0: It's aiming to roll out an AI tool in early 2027.
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3: In sport, rugby player agent Bruce Sharrock has tackled the Richie Mo'unga eligibility saga, claiming the returning first five should be available for the All Blacks immediately rather than playing in the NPC first. At present, he'll miss the South African tour after returning from Japan. Sharrock has told the Rugby Direct podcast he can't fathom the decision.
4: We're about winning and winning at the top end to make sure that the All Blacks remain number one in the world. Sorry, regain number one in the world. So do it. That one I just shake my head.
3: All Whites footballer Tim Payne has gone viral on social media after an Argentine influencer identified him as the least known player attending the World Cup. He has subsequently reached 1 million Instagram followers after starting at fewer than 5,000 2 days ago. That's sport. I'm Malcolm Jordan.
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6: We shall fight on the beaches. We shall fight on the landing grounds. We shall fight in the fields and in the streets. We shall fight in the hills. We shall never surrender.
2: 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Plunkett Unchained.
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7: I don't have any authority as a DJ, Tim.
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7: No, I don't, Tim. I recognise that I don't.
8: That's how it comes across. Quite an egomaniac.
7: Really, Tim?
8: Yeah, really.
7: Why are you listening? Why are you ringing in then? 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
9: Anyone with any sense knows that there's hate speech. Who's going to regulate it? Who's going to define it? I know the answer to that. The last people in the world you would want to.
2: What you have to say counts on the platform. Michael Laws, Uncensored.
10: The wife has been planning this for some time, and the husband has no idea. And she's been saying things like, I'm absolutely miserable.
11: Yeah, but that's just women going on. Don't expect us to take that seriously, do you? Yeah, miserable. Okay, well.
10: If you don't take it seriously, she might one day say, I'm out of here. And don't try and tell me you're great and whatever else, because I've been over you for some time.
11: That's very ungrateful of you. Look at everything I've given to you, and you're miserable. You could have sorted that out yourself. Why? Was I meant to make you less miserable, is the male response.
10: Well, yes, because you're the one who made me miserable.
11: How did I do that? I go to work, I work all hours of the day, I put in overtime, I save money, I give you a nice gift, I bought you perfume last birthday. How can you be miserable?
10: The reason you bought me perfume was because you were misbehaving.
11: I wasn't misbehaving. I've told you about that. She came on to me. Nothing really happened.
10: It didn't mean anything. That's what you'll be telling me next.
11: Well, it didn't.
10: Well,
2: Michael Laws, Uncensored on the platform.
12: It has no meaning, it has no purpose, it has no reason to be respected as a phrase. 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
15: Okay, well, for most people, the fog has lifted and there is the sun. It's still effing cold, but what is it going to be for the weekend is far more important. For Northern Auckland, Coromandel Peninsula and the Bay of Plenty, it'll be partly cloudy with isolated showers. And then for all of the rest of the North Island, from the Bay of Plenty, Auckland down all the way to Wellington, mainly fine. Areas of fog will persist tomorrow morning, but isolated showers will develop from Waikato to Taranaki tomorrow afternoon. For Nelson and Marlborough, it will be mainly fine. Rain will develop from tomorrow afternoon in Nelson and the inland Marlborough ranges. And then for all of the west coast of the South Island, including Fiordland, mainly fine. Drizzle will develop in Fiordland this evening, and then rain will develop in Westland and Fiordland tomorrow afternoon. Canterbury, Otago, Southland, mainly fine at first. Areas of low cloud or fog will develop tonight, as it usually has, or clear tomorrow morning, as it usually does, late morning. There'll be a few spots of rain, though, appearing in Otago and Southland tomorrow evening. And then for the Chatham Islands, a few showers today. Looking to Sunday for the North Island, partly cloudy, few showers in the north and west, possibly heavy late, mainly fine in the east. And for the South Island, rain with heavy falls in the west and the north, and scattered rain will spread elsewhere. And Monday, it packs up on both islands. Ah, God, that's no good. It's going to pack up on both islands. In fact, it'll be very heavy rain on in the north and the south island for King's Birthday. That is the news, sport and weather. It is 9 minutes past 12.
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15: It is 10 minutes past 12, the last hour of the show for this week. And then, of course, we've got Monday off. I'm still finding it very difficult, as you can probably hear, trying not to say Queen's Birthday. How long's Charles been the king? Josh? Charles has been the king since when? There, see?
16: I can't even remember. That's terrible.
15: What, 5 years? Has it been 5 years?
16: Must be at least 5 years, I would have thought.
15: No, it's four. Apparently he became the King of England and the UK and New Zealand on September the 8th, 2022. So it's not 4 years yet. Okay, so no wonder I'm struggling. He's the oldest person ever to accede to the British throne. Did you know that? At 73? He was the oldest.
16: Okay. Yeah,
15: I didn't know that. I suppose that makes sense. It's also King's Birthday Honours, Josh. So, will I be there, Josh?
16: No? Oh, here we go. This happens every King's Birthday.
15: Just,
16: here we
15: just
16: go.
15: Just asking. If I'm not, there'll be trouble. I'm just saying. Sir Michael, it's got a bit of a ring about it.
16: Are you going to be sitting by the letterbox all weekend, aren't you?
15: Well, it should be an email, shouldn't it? Shouldn't I know by now, just quietly, if I'm getting one? Shouldn't there have been an email, Josh?
16: So in other words, you're out of luck again.
15: I think I'm not happy. I'm not happy, Josh. You know? I don't mean this in a snarky way, Josh, that I'm not getting one and other people less worthy and deserving are, all right? But I will say this. I'm always amused by the people who get them who say, oh, I'm humbled by it. They're not humbled at all, Josh, just quietly. They're as proud as punch, you know. And then I always like it, oh, you could have knocked me down with a feather, you know. Well, they've been told, presumably, weeks beforehand, Josh, haven't they? And told, keep it under your hat, it's coming. So to express surprise on the day really, you know, that's quite an act of acting, to be honest with you. You're not surprised at all. You've known for days, possibly weeks. You're not humbled at all. And you're as proud as punch. And so I would imagine the media already must know, Josh, mustn't they? It's Friday. And no one from the media has rung me saying, we'd like an interview with Michael so that when it appears on Monday, you'll be in the paper on that Monday. So the media must already know who's got those and have interviewed and are interviewing the local dignitaries. And no one has contacted me, Josh.
16: Well, so it's a shame. It's a shame I deleted my sad violin sound off the system.
15: It's lost. It's just saying. There's something inherently wrong, I think, at the King's birthday honours require dramatic and overall reform. I'll be pissed off if another bloody judge gets a knighthood, Josh, just quietly. I'll be very upset if another judge gets a knighthood, these unworthy unworthies. It'll be loaded with a whole series of people who, remember, the National New Zealand First and ACT are in charge of this honours list. So will they load it up, Josh, not knowing that they'll get re-elected because they won't be around for the Queen's birthday? Or alternatively, yes it is, isn't it? The decisions are made prior to the changeover in government, so this will be their second last one. Mm. Yeah, that's right. All right, Sean says, Michael, the Green Party's official position on the Taras gold mine and all sensible resource extraction proves the point why these New Zealand sabotaging cultural Marxists must never again be near the levers of power. No surprise that Julianne Genta was educated, trained in California, which is a woke, bankrupt, homeless-ridden and trans-rights basket case, says Short. There you go. Wasn't Schwarzenegger meant to sort that out? But I know he's not there now. And Victor says, Michael, most of the periods around MediaWorks, which is Sean's previous employers, were financially turbulent, especially after the leverage sale to Ironbridge Capital. Brent Impey himself, the new RNZ board chair, later said they paid far too much for it, they did, and that the business took over a decade to recover. He has a reputation for being combative, expedient, outspoken and politically connected, admired by some, much disliked by others, says Victor. And Michael, I'm being told by Ravi, wasn't Brent Impey also the head of the rugby union? I knew him well. While I wouldn't like him as a friend, I do respect his ability to cut through bullshit. Whereas John has a slightly different take on that. Brent Impey wrecked New Zealand rugby along with Dame Patsy Reddy and former chief executive Mark Robinson. He tried to wokeify that. I can't be believed. And David on the King's Birthday Honour says, I believe that turd Mallard has been made a sir. He should be jailed. Yes, he was. It went to him automatically because, I'll be Sir Jerry Brownlee. There is a tradition which goes back decades, generations even, that speakers of the House are automatically made a knight. In exactly the same way that there is a tradition that Supreme Court and Appeal Court judges, apparently to compensate them for their lower salary, Josh, are also given honours and are made knights or dames. God, I'd throw it out. I'd throw our award systems out just quietly, particularly if I don't get one. All right, now, I'm just trying to think. 6 years ago? 6 years ago. Yes, it was 6 years ago. New Zealand voted on two referenda at the time of our general election. One of them was connected with the legalisation of cannabis, which was narrowly lost, but lost none the same. But one was overwhelmingly passed, and it was the death with dignity or legislation or whatever the legislation that David Seymour had put up, which legalised voluntary euthanasia in New Zealand. So it's been, it was passed overwhelmingly. I think 2/3 of New Zealand voted for it. And a lot of folk warned at the time, particularly those on the opposing side of the argument, that it would basically lead to mass suicides throughout New Zealand, with really the emphasis on mass, large thousands of people who would otherwise live prosperous and healthy and, I don't know, fulfilling lives would suddenly be flocking at the behest of their greedy relatives to suicide clinics all over the country to be put out of their misery for the purpose and agency of others. Well, 6 years later, you'd have to say it's almost exactly the opposite. You can measure the number of folk who have availed themselves of the service in the hundreds, in the low hundreds, really. And many of the conditions that we thought that we were allowing people to escape are unable to be escaped because of the restrictive natures of the bill. Well, one of those was Barbie, an elderly woman who died, I'm looking at a picture of her now, died in 2022 after her advanced directive was not followed by medical teams. And despite this, her directive gave the family a lot of comfort during a difficult time. To improve things, her daughter Louise Duffy, our next guest, has taken up the cudgel, essentially arguing that if we want to die well in this country, we've still got a long, long way to go, despite our collective wishes of 6 years ago. And she joins us now. Louise, welcome to the show. Thank you so much for joining us this afternoon.
17: Thanks for having me, Michael.
15: Okay, first things first, I've gone to your website. It's called Dying Well, Living Well. And I've read the story of your mum, Barbie, who died. Gosh, she looks a spry old lady there. Full of life and beans, there's no question about that. I assume her daughter has followed her genealogy in that respect. Well, obviously she has. Take me through her story, please, as to her advanced directive and why you got involved in this particular issue.
17: Yeah, look, sure. Just before we jump into that, Michael, just to be clear that advanced directives are a different thing to assisted dying. So you talked then about assisted dying, and to be clear, that applies with people who have 6 months to live and they're requesting medical intervention to end their lives. Advanced directives, they're generally a document you make before time, and you tell medical teams what treatment you do or don't want if in the future you can't make decisions or speak for yourself. So we all know that medical systems have a focus on keeping people alive. Almost all directives as a result of this are people who choose not to have medical intervention so that they can pass naturally. And that's what my mum had chosen. So mum had a major stroke at the end of 2021. I was her enduring power of attorney, which means that I could speak for her if she lost mental capacity. She'd already spoken to me on a number of occasions about what she wanted if anything happened that would prevent her being able to do what she enjoyed doing in life. And really for her, that meant that she wanted to be active and independent. After the stroke, I advised the hospital within 24 hours that if it was a serious stroke, they were to take away anything that was life supporting. They requested paperwork for that, which was in some respects understandable. And then I had her written directive along with my document showing that I was enduring power of attorney to them within 48 hours. The directive said the same thing. It said that if mum had suffered severe mental or physical loss of capacity, they were to remove any life-sustaining treatment or options that were being given to her, and they were to let her pass. So in a nutshell, for a directive to be followed, a doctor needs to assess the patient and find they lack mental capacity and provide a clear prognosis to confirm that the directive criteria, which in mum's case was a severe loss of mental or physical capacity, apply. Both mum's doctors, we were in two hospitals, both mum's doctors chose not to assess her capacity or to provide us with a clear prognosis. So we were being told things like mum could live independently through to she might need 24/7 care. So it wasn't clear to us what was happening and what the outcomes of the stroke would be. That meant that neither, because they wouldn't assess her mental capacity, neither her directive or me as her enduring power of attorney needed to be followed. So jumping ahead, I had to get a lawyer involved to get her capacity assessed. 2 weeks after the stroke, she was still found to lack capacity. So it should have been clear to the doctors, because it was clear to me as a layperson that she did not understand what was happening. Another reason that the doctor's choice at that time not to assess her capacity was important is because her directive stated she was not to receive artificial administration of food or fluids. And after a major stroke, people often unable to eat and drink for around 2 weeks. What kept mum alive during that time was that the doctors put her on a drip. So we became more aware of that later. And we also became more aware later that within 24 hours of mum being admitted to hospital, she'd had brain scans and a surgery to remove the blood clot. And that would have shown that she'd suffered a massive stroke and that she had huge effects. And though likely effects of the type of stroke she had definitely qualified for the directive criteria she'd specified.
15: Okay, understood. Yeah. First of all, what hospital did you go to initially?
17: We were in Canterbury. So we were at the Christchurch Public Hospital and the Burwood Hospitals.
15: So we're dealing with a mainstream medical institution. I'm interested in initially what the reaction of medical professionals was when you presented them with the advanced directive. Did they take it seriously or did they dismiss it automatically?
17: I was advised on the phone when I spoke to them within 24 hours that they were used to dealing with these types of situations. When I came in with all the paperwork, I'm in the North Island and Mum was in the South Island, so that's why that delay happened. They put it on her medical records. So it was then there for all the doctors to become aware of. And at that time, there were no, this was during COVID a bit, there were no doctors when I came in. I spoke to the head nurse, so I assume it was communicated. We then didn't meet with the doctor for 5 days, which when I became more aware of the timeframes with relation to what happens after the stroke, I felt that that meeting could have happened a lot quicker. Also, I'd contacted them after 24 hours to say something. They could easily have called me back to go through what I was saying and why I was saying it and followed those directions.
15: Okay. Well, we know obviously that they didn't, but I'm interested in after you'd gone through this process, and we'll talk about it in just a little second, but and we'll see how all this plays out.
17: Yeah.
15: But at any stage, did you appeal or complain to the Health and Disability Commissioner as to the way in which you and your mother were treated?
17: I didn't. And the reason for that, Michael, was because I felt that potentially it was going to see a couple of doctors reprimanded about what had happened in the particular circumstances we were in. What I could see and what our family saw as we went through this process was you had a system that was just not set up to work very well. From the fact that they don't have advanced directives on record anywhere to the fact that we had a clear template. But when we spoke to some other people...
15: The problem, with all due respect, I would have advised you to do that if I was your lawyer and I was your politician, because in many cases, the clinicians and particular hospitals take pretty seriously when they get an adverse finding from the Health and Disability Commission. Okay.
17: Michael, in the circumstances we were in, we met a doctor 5 days afterwards, right? We didn't have a doctor contact us to explain what mum's condition was until 5 days afterwards.
15: Yeah, which is...
17: So when we did ask the questions, we were told she could live independently or she might be 24/7. It wasn't clear to us until we got to Burwood when someone said to us that mum had had the biggest stroke they'd ever seen anyone survive, that mum was actually in a very bad situation, and we still couldn't work out whether the advanced directive applied, because when I asked her lead doctor there, And even when I asked, on a scale of 1 to 10, how bad is a stroke and what are the effects, I was told they needed to get on with their rounds. So,
15: but again, you know, with all due respect, I think you took the wrong option straight away then. Can I just say, though, that's fine. I mean, it doesn't negate the point and the purpose of what you are advocating for here now. Can I just ask, though, this, when you would have had, since your mother's case, which was, what, 4 years ago, you would have had, and you've set up this particular lobbying site, and you have obviously done an awful lot of media on this issue subsequent, you would have had a lot of people contact you about similar situations and similar experience that they've had with their relatives and families. Can I ask you, is there a common theme in all of those, or are they all unique? In other words, do the health authorities react in a different way, or do they act in some sort of uniform response?
17: To try and put that into some context, I read a report that came out after, a media report, which basically said that there'd been a large-scale finding of conscientious objection amongst the medical culture and administrations with the bias to keeping people alive. And I would say that that's the theme that keeps coming through with all right. The advanced directive stories that I've been told, is that a doctor is actually opposed to following the wishes of somebody, which, given the training that I think is readily available within the medical system, to say that a cornerstone in New Zealand is informed consent and patient autonomy, that whilst they may have their own personal disagreement with what the person's requesting, they do actually need to follow it.
15: Agreed.
17: But that person was sitting there and said to them, I don't want the blood transfusion, I don't want the surgery, they would have to follow that. It's in writing because the person's concerned about being in the situation or a situation like what they're in. And doctors are very aware and trained, as I understand it, to take in, you know, that the patient's choices are the ones that need to be respected and followed.
15: Well, actually, not in any health system in which I've been does that happen. Medical professionals tend to believe that their viewpoint and their ethics and value standards have primacy over any patient. And that's been my experience as a district health board member, I might add, for 10 years as well. All right, which means that you need to change that. And the only way you can do that, I'm sure you're aware, is by legislation and to give legal status to advanced directives if the medical profession and the health system in general are not going to change. Is that your next intent?
17: That's where it is currently. There's now, after going through select committees, there's now an advanced directives bill or draft advanced directives bill in front of the Health Select Committee. I met with them earlier this week and I requested that they take the steps that they can to put that forward to be enacted through the House.
15: Right. So who's introduced that piece of legislation? Can you remind me?
17: Me. I brought that to the Health Select Committee. At this point, I have asked them that they
15: It hasn't been actually introduced into Parliament as a piece of legislation.
17: No,
15: is that right?
17: That is what I've asked for.
15: Right. So this is what you've done is you've given them, a draft policy outline or even a draft bill, have you, to suggest?
17: Yes.
15: Is that correct?
17: No, I've had the Parliamentary Council Office and Russell McVeigh have put together a draft advanced directive bill, and that's been presented to the House Select Committee for their feedback and to put forward to be enacted into the House.
15: So, it's not possible for select committees to initiate legislation by themselves. So presumably this would have to be picked up by a government minister. Which government minister has picked this up, or private member, the other way is a private member's bill. Which of those two options are you choosing?
17: I've asked the Health Select Committee to do, as a preference, to put it forward to the Minister of Health or one of the associate ministers of health and get them to put it forward to the House. Or secondly, if anyone on the committee or anyone in their party who supported the reforms would pick it up as a private member's bill.
15: As a private member's bill, yeah, okay.
17: Yeah.
15: And what indication have you thus received from any individual MP or parties as to this intent?
17: So last year when the House Select Committee found that urgent reform was needed of the advanced directive system after I met with them on a previous occasion, the Health Minister came out and said that he was having officials look into a national register, which we've asked for, and also for, he said that the government would respect New Zealanders' healthcare wishes. The Deputy Prime Minister, David Seymour, came out and said that advanced directives were, it was still unclear at the point when people most often require them as to whether doctors should be applying advanced directives. And the Labor Health spokesperson, Aisha Verrill, said that IT definitely needs to be a component of an advanced directive system. The current kind of system that we have at the moment is to stick your wishes on a fridge so the paramedics will find it. Mm-hmm. We've asked for a national database so it can be accessed anywhere, anytime, to find out if a person has an advanced directive. And I'll just add to that in a non-political note that the Law Commission has recently come out with findings saying that it's unclear how a valid advanced directive should be made, and it's unclear when a doctor should be required to or how to apply that. So they've recommended codification through legislation as well.
15: Oh, absolutely. I mean, it'd be absurd to think that you'd have a national register without having a piece of legislation that enforced the whatever you wish to enforce. And I guess the other reason is if there's going to be a national register, there's a cost or a budget implication there. So it would have to go through government circles anyhow. Now, I'm just seeing that a private member's bill wouldn't do the job. Listen, just can I ask then, if there is such, well, seemingly unanimity amongst those in the House, does it concern you that it's not actually being introduced into the House as a piece of legislation?
17: I just saw the House Select Committee again on Wednesday and asked for those actions to be taken forward. So, I think it's maybe a little bit too soon for me to say anything, but I would hope following that meeting and making those requests and having the draft bill ready to go with potentially some feedback to go back to the committee members, that that's what will happen and what will happen relatively quickly.
15: So your submission was what? Part of the petition process, was it, to get to the select committee?
17: Petition went to the petitions committee. I was with three government departments at that stage, none of whom wanted change. After the petitions committee...
15: So which three didn't want change? Health, justice would be
17: two of them. Health New Zealand, the Health Quality and Safety Commission and the Ministry of Health. And they felt that the current system... So to give you a quick idea, Michael, what's currently governing advanced directive is the Bill of Rights, the Property and Personal Protections Act and the Consumer and Disability Rights that was in 1996, where really most of the provisions sit around it as a strategy paper, some guidelines for advanced care planning and an ageing strategy. So you've got five sort of sets of rules and guidelines. So I think that's where the uncertainty is coming in. And nothing really, I mean, even the Law Commission, having gone through all of that, has come out with that, you know, you really want a unified piece of legislation. That marries everything up and also sets up a system around it. It did come out in the petitions committee when they asked about the number of advanced directives that there's no records kept of any directives. So no one knows how many there are, no one knows what comes into the system and what gets acted on.
15: Mm. And as you say, even with a national register, you would still need the legislative ability to be able to impose that upon clinical staff who may feel that they don't wish to impose it. So you'd also need the law for that purpose too, yeah?
17: Yeah, completely.
15: Mm, okay. All right. Can I ask, is there any opposition? Well, obviously from medical professionals, but I have to say I encountered same medical professionals over 30 years ago when I first introduced the voluntary euthanasia legislation to Parliament. For some strange reason, believe that they should be the arbiters of who lives and dies in this country. Are you striking the same attitude from the same type of medical profession in 2026?
17: Look, the closest that I've had with regards meeting the medical profession would be the government departments that were the petitions committee. Right. They felt that there didn't need to be any change. So, yeah, I think what would also happen with this type of legislation is, you know, more and more we're seeing people wanting different options, particularly around end of life. So you would hope that over time with the legislation that's being put in place that you're going to see a change of culture.
15: Well, we're all going to die. There's no question about that. And I have to say the baby boomers, my generation, because I think you're a bit younger than I am, have always wanted to change the world as they've gone along, and they will definitely want to change the world and way in which we die. So you've probably got a significant amount of baby boomers on your side on this one. Have you struck any religious objections so far to those who might be opposed to what you're proposing?
17: I haven't had it fed back to me directly if there is. You know, I'm sure there's people are going to have some opposing views. The thing about advanced directors is if you don't want, if you want to have all steps taken to keep you alive, that's automatically going to happen. You would have to complete something to opt out. And as I've said before, and as I'm sure you'd agree, Michael, you know, we know that we can say no to medical procedures. So doing that through a written document shouldn't be different to saying that what face-to-face with somebody if you've done it the correct way.
15: Yes, see, the thing that intrigues me is there are a large number of people who die in this country, including my mother, with dementia, for example, who, when they get sick, medical authorities decide they are not going to treat the sickness. So you might have, you know, pneumonia or something like that, knowing full well that death is likely to be the outcome. Similarly, they withdraw from people without advance directives, food and water. So they will eventually die in those conditions, particularly if they're in a coma or something similar to that. Does it strike you as odd that when you do want to direct this, you can't get it enforced by comparison?
17: I would have thought it would be straightforward. I think I walked into that hospital that day with the advance directive thinking we had the End of Life Choice Act. Yeah. These were really clear wishes. They've been drawn up by a lawyer. They've been witnessed by a GP. I was there representing mum saying that this is what she wanted. And it was clear after we understood the process better that we had just been basically processed for a system and the directive had been treated in a way that it didn't need to be followed.
15: Yeah, no, it's the arrogance of the medical profession that always upsets me as well, who believe that they're in charge of your life, not you, despite your express command to the opposite. All right, all power to you, obviously. I'm interested in the next step, though, because what you're really saying is it's a lot easier to be taken up as a government bill. Or potentially by the Minister for Senior Citizens, I guess, as well. And then introduce it and go back to select committee. Everybody will have the bun fight, will go back to submissions and become the law. Have you got any assurance from any political party that they intend to advance this issue as part of their policy for the coming election?
17: Not yet. That would be the next step that we look at. But like I said, I proposed on Wednesday that it be put forward to the Health Minister and his department and then followed up by any MPs in the committee or also MPs who support this. Mm. So I will work through that process and then follow up what you're talking about.
15: Are you on your own or do you have a group of people that are part of this particular lobbying activity?
17: Pretty much on my own, Michael. I do have some people who have been really helpful with trying to put me into contact with people who can, like Russell McVeigh and the Parliamentary Council Office, as well as some media. But yeah, pretty much me.
15: You must be a very, very determined young lady because I have to be honest with you, doing it by yourself for what, the last 4 years... It also wouldn't be cheap either, particularly if you've got the Russell McVeighs of this world involved.
17: Look, those type of things have been pro bono. People have given a lot of time and effort to this, just because they think that they can see that it gives good outcomes to people.
15: Yeah. No. All right. And the website for people to go to is called dyingwell.org.nz. Is that right? Have I got that right?
17: Yes, like that is for, you know, when I looked into this further, you often find that people want to have left a legacy, have want to understand dying better. and also do the practical things that they can do before they die to really put their own mind at ease, as well as, you know, the sort of peace of mind for their family and friends. So that's what that is focused on. It's not just advanced directives as such, although one is there, but it's other things that you would want to do around that as you think about or come to the end of your life.
15: Good on you. Well done, and all power to you. I'll look forward to following this. I don't think the legislation is likely to be introduced before, in this parliamentary term, before the election.
17: No, I don't think so either.
15: Yeah, but, I mean, if all you need is a commitment from one or t'other parties to this end at the coming election, and you'll be away in the next term. Best of luck to you.
17: That's
15: nice to talk to you.
17: Michael.
15: All right.
17: Yeah, thank you.
15: Louise Duffy, it's dyingwell.org.nz. dyingwell.org.nz if you want to support, or alternatively if you want to enter into the conversation, that is the place to go. 17 minutes to one.
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15: T-shirts, yes. Buy yourself a piece of history, to be perfectly honest with you. hello@theplatform.kiwi is the email address. hello@theplatform.kiwi and the ordering site. The Platform T-shirt, black, really good logo. Seriously, I can recommend it because I've got one. Has got on the back No Mumbo Jumbo or Bye Bye BSA. And you can order them. I think we've got all the sizes from M to 3X from memory. Yeah, that's right, M to 3X. hello@theplatform.kiwi. T-shirts to purchase, No Mumbo Jumbo, and the profit, if any, of them will go, obviously, to sustain the Platform as well, which have incurred a fair bit of expense, I have to say, as a consequence of having to fight the BSA. But over the back, they've got No Mumbo Jumbo, Bye Bye BSA. I wore mine to the gym. Somebody came up and gave me the thumbs up sign. So there you go. They look very stylish. So if you want to order one, hello@theplatform.kiwi. All right. And just give us your size too, please. Thank you so much. Mark, welcome to the show. Good afternoon to you.
0: Hey, Michael. Yeah, on your super fund idea, I think you're right, really. If they'd been contributing during the period of, obviously, John Key and Bill English, I reckon we'd have a fund that would actually, just from earnings, probably be paying for our superannuation every year, because I reckon it would be well over $200 billion now, which would probably, you know, give you about $20 billion.
15: It's $91 billion as of I talking to you now. It's not meant to come in to be used or drawn down from until 2054.
0: No, what I'm saying is, if it was contributed to by the national government during the John Key years, and it wasn't, it would be probably well over $200 billion by now.
15: Oh, yeah, I see what you mean. Yeah, that's right.
0: Yeah, so I mean, the earnings from it would probably just about fund our yearly expense on superannuation. So, from a fiscal point of view, it was really not that prudent an idea to stop putting into that fund. And I think that the cost of government borrowing is far exceeded by the returns of the super fund, which is probably, I think, over 10% a year plus, I think. So, yeah.
15: That was my argument. We have a similar argument around the council on a much smaller scale of if you've got an investment fund and you've got debt, and the argument you would have heard of Jordan Williams from the Taxpayers Union was, well, you pay off the debt. Well, this is a no-brainer. Yeah. You don't put money into the super fund. But in our particular case, and it's exactly the case with the super fund is in actual fact earning you more money than the cost of the debt that you have to service.
0: Absolutely.
15: It's a bit of a no-brainer really, isn't it?
0: Yeah. Just quickly on Nicola Willis, if you look at the poll numbers at the moment and the national electorate seats, there's no way she would be getting in if they're under 30% there.
15: That's absolutely right. Yeah.
0: And I think that's actually a really interesting idea or reality at the moment, the current reality that needs exploring by our wider media, because if you're looking at voting for National and you're not getting back the person who you think, well, pretty much is running the ship, because we know Christopher Luxon doesn't do much. So if you're not going to get back her in your government cabinet around the table as Minister of Finance, you know, that's a pretty, pretty weird outcome and a pretty unpalatable sort of election outcome as well, isn't it?
15: I have been arguing this for a very, very, very, very, very, very long time, that the New Zealand media have done us no services at all in terms of reporting on this particular issue. They currently have 43 seats, I think, 43 electorate seats, National. I'm just trying to calculate parliamentary seats.
0: If you take that at 30%, then it works out about 36 seats, doesn't it, from my simple calculation? So if they get 43, then they're going to be short. There's going to be no list MPs at all.
15: At the moment, they would be getting, they've got 43 electorate seats, 30% of the vote. I've just gone to the electoral.
0: That's 36 commission. Seats, as far as I can work out.
15: Okay, all right. Okay, well, let's just say it's that. It'd be a bit more than that because, you know, all those sort of small votes drop off and things like that.
0: Yeah.
15: But let's just say, yes, they and you won all your electorate constituency seats or the majority of them that you currently hold, the vast majority. You're right. There'll be no overhang seats. Yeah.
0: Yeah, no,
15: in fact,
0: so,
15: I've just done that for you. There'll be no overhang seats under this one.
0: So Nicola Willis will be out.
15: Correct.
0: That's bizarre.
15: And the other one I use is Paul Goldsmith, Jerry Brownlee, but also I use Chris Bishop. He currently holds his seat with a majority of 1,300. Now, just anticipating, he's in the wider Wellington area. I can't see that there being a swing towards National in that area, so it'll go the other way, he's also in danger of losing his seat.
0: Yeah, absolutely.
15: If I was Christopher Luxon, I've just got two people who could easily take over of me tomorrow in my rear vision mirror. Goodbye, see you later. You might argue he'd want to carry on doing that. Thank you. Have a good holiday. Angela, welcome to the show. Good morning to you. Afternoon to you.
3: Oh, thank you so much. I hope you don't mind. So a couple of things. I've been listening to your program with interest this week and also often every week. But first, in response to the lady who you just interviewed, my understanding is, I know you asked her some questions about, you know, why didn't you go to HDC and so forth. And you make a really valid point, but also could hear that in her situation, it was obviously not foremost in, you know, in the front of her thinking. However, my understanding is that there's nothing to stop her from going to HDC right now. There's no time limit on actually navigating that process and getting some sort of investigation into it. And it might be something that bodes well for her, because I do remember being in a similar situation where there was a problem with a facial, a tooth surgeon in Nelson, and it was pretty traumatic at the time. But when I phoned HDC, they said there's no time limit on when you make a complaint.
15: You're 100% correct.
3: That one.
15: Yep.
3: Yes.
15: I totally agree.
3: And so
15: with
3: thank you for that. Now, I've listened, I would say that when I listen to your program, I am at least 98% aligned with your thinking.
15: What's
3: and you
15: the
3: probably
15: 2%?
3: Know where this comment
15: What's
3: might be
15: the
3: going
15: 2% then? Eh?
3: Well, you have to allow for a little bit of.
15: What do you disagree with me
3: it's
15: on?
3: It's like in Lean Revenue. You'll never get full proportionality. So
15: listen, I should marry you. I think, seriously, 98%, God.
3: But I do think, I often chuckle to myself and think, go, Michael, I'm so much in agreement with you. And I also make that point with respect to your comments about lawyers again this week and the justice system. I'm fully in agreement with you. The legal profession, I was a member of the legal profession and I left it for the very reason that it was intolerable. It didn't actually meet my standard of what a lawyer should be. And it's simply a self-serving and shoulder-tapping profession. And that is that comes from the bench down as well. It's just very focused on driving false narrative. And that's also, we live in a different world today. That's the only way I can express it. So I do agree with you on that.
15: Oh, now, I think the law is a monastic order. I look at it as a medieval monastic order presided over by a pope, by abbots, by bishops. They just rename them within the legal profession, but they are as distinct and disassociated from reality as medieval monasteries were from their communities.
3: Oh, it's full of dumb judges and puppet judges.
15: Correct.
3: People who just don't actually have and you can look, and I would never again, I would always say to somebody, if you're reading a judgment, don't believe every word you read. There is a lot sitting behind that judgment, and it's just been contrived to present how the judge, it's not truly insightful of what the actual case was. You have to go and listen in court, listen for yourself what the case was about, and that's why I've actually found it interesting. I think you, someone interviewed that one of the eight politicians, and I was interested to hear that she had actually gone to the case, and I thought that's very good. She's had direct insight to how that case it was heard, and that's the only way you can understand a judgment. Don't ever read a judgment on its face and think it's correct. It won't be. So,
15: Angela, I've got to go to the...
3: Okay, I wanted to talk to you quickly about Ozempic.
15: Can you ring me back on Tuesday and I will talk to you about Ozempic?
3: You won't forget, you did with the other gentleman.
15: No, of course
3: I'll
15: forget.
3: All right, it was lovely
15: that's
3: to talk to
15: ringing.
3: You, Michael.
15: Okay,
3: yeah.
15: Good on you. Have a good weekend. I always forget. Don't be ridiculous. If I say, bring me on Tuesday, of course I will forget. You'll have to remind me. You told me to ring you. Oh, okay. All right. Thank you. Good God, I can't remember what happened 4 days ago. I can't remember what I had for breakfast, Josh. Now, don't forget, hello@theplatform.kiwi for T-shirts. And no mumbo jumbo, bye-bye BSA. Order one, you're helping the platform survive, so we're still here. But B, also, you'll enjoy something that's avant-garde and bound to irritate the liberal lefties. I've thought of on that basis alone I would have purchased. Thank you to Hugh, who's done the editorial this week, to Josh, who always does such a great job on Technics. I hope you have a very good weekend. And if you are one of the lucky few, the tiny minority of people who have a King's Birthday honour, bastard. No, just joking. Good on you. Well done. It is 3 minutes to one.
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6: In this update, the Prime Minister is defending strong comments the Finance Minister made about superannuation during the budget lockup. A warning was issued in yesterday's budget. The cost of super will rise to more than $30 billion a year by 2030. Nicola Willis says it's not a tomorrow problem, it's for today. New Zealand First Leader Winston Peters said her comments were an unfortunate mistake, but Chris Luxon says having a conversation about the cost of super isn't a bad thing.
7: I think it's entirely appropriate for a finance minister to talk about costs that we have coming as a country.
6: Little hope Budget 2026 will turn around specialist referral declines. Over $34 billion has been set aside for health. It'll support initiatives including hospital builds and redevelopments. But Association of Salaried Medical Specialists Executive Director Sarah Dalton says this won't improve wait times for specialists given hospital staffing issues.
8: We are looking at critical shortfalls in access to senior doctors, GPs, dentists. There is nothing in this budget to recognise that or to address it.
6: Meanwhile, the government's hoping to take extra stress away from new mums, rolling out three-day stays and postnatal care. It'll soon be a legal entitlement, with the government funding $34.4 million in yesterday's budget to boost capacity. The Thames Coromandel District's getting some much-needed help to protect its roads. $400 million has been set aside in the budget for state highway resilience projects to help keep critical routes open during severe weather. $85 million of this will go towards work on the Coromandel State Highway 25 and 26. Mayor Peter Revel says this has come at a great time, as they've seen many closed roads this year alone.
9: That'll mean when those storm events come, and we know they do, three so far this year, that communities won't get cut off in the same way.
6: And that's news.
5: Sport on the platform.
6: In sport, speculation is rife. 23-time Grand Slam champion Serena Williams is set to make a return to tennis. The 44-year-old American hasn't featured in a professional match for almost 4 years. But it's understood Williams has requested wild cards for grass court tournaments next month in England, and that she'll play doubles at the Queen's tournament, a lead up to Wimbledon. A special milestone looms for All Blacks wing Sevu Reece in his final season at the Crusaders. Reece will play his 100th match tonight against the Hurricanes in Christchurch.
10: Got to play one game, which is, that was a blessing in itself. Getting to do it 100 times, is just amazing.
6: That is sport. I'm Raylene Ramsey.
5: You're listening to the best of the platform talk and music on the platform.
11: Yes, the Royal Commission of Inquiry into our COVID-19 response has found restrictions lasted longer than recommended by health officials, and billions of dollars in pandemic spending failed.

0: On to meet basic economic tests. The final report released yesterday, as I said, showed that the $60 billion COVID-19 response and recovery fund covered 821 programs, but around half were unrelated to the pandemic. Auckland was kept in lockdown and separated from the rest of the country for longer than officials advised was necessary. And as I just mentioned before, we talked about the advice against applying the two-dose vaccine mandate to 12 to 17-year-olds because of the myocarditis risk. Was proved to ministers, provided to ministers, sorry, but was not made sufficiently clear when the mandate remained in place. Health Minister Simeon Brown said the report provided an independent account of the country's pandemic response and the impact of decisions made during that period. And he joins me now. Minister, good afternoon.
1: Good afternoon.
0: This report, you know, uncovered some quite shocking findings. It's a lengthy report. But may, if I can, start at the beginning. Obviously, we're not going to go right back. But the Commission said many of the early decisions were supported and saved lives, correct?
1: Yeah, look, I think most New Zealanders would agree with that statement. I mean, the early stages of the pandemic response were supported by the vast majority of New Zealanders. It saved lives, it saved livelihoods, and ultimately that was a good thing. As the pandemic continued and as restrictions persisted, that is where New Zealanders were rightfully asking questions about the economic response alongside the health response. And that is where this report highlights some of the key issues. And ultimately, this report wouldn't have come out if this government hadn't actually asked for a Phase 2 Royal Commission inquiry, because the previous government had limited the scope of the earlier inquiry quite significantly, meaning many of these issues wouldn't have even seen the light of day.
0: It's highlighted there was a disconnect between public health advice and ministers. Do you see it that way?
1: Look, I think there's a number of things that this report highlights. As the pandemic continued, the government of the day was really not an exit strategy, particularly in Auckland, where the lockdown had persisted for too long. Advice was being provided to ministers on how to exit the lockdown. The reality, and some of that advice was ignored, such as extending the level 4 lockdowns in Auckland. The Ministry of Health said that could have been ended earlier. The minister Chris Hipkins decided to continue that. Again, putting a border or boundary restriction around Auckland during the summer of 21-22, which many Aucklands will remember. The Ministry of Health said actually that's not needed. It'll put extra stress on our testing capacities. It'll also distract from some of the other key health responses that were underway at the time. And so this report highlights where those ministers, in particular Chris Hipkins, was making decisions where he wasn't following the advice. And we remember, you know, him and Jacinda Ardern turning up at the podium of truth, as they liked to call it, and saying, we're making these decisions on the basis of health advice. Well, this report highlights actually a number of key instances. No, they weren't.
0: On Auckland, because I'm in Auckland, did the Commission speak to the economic harm that caused with the extended lockdown?
1: Look, it certainly did speak to the economic harm of the Auckland lockdown, but more widely, this report focused a lot on the economic reality of the pandemic. I mean, it very much highlights the fact that, you know, restrictions went on for too long, they spent too much, and that spending continued beyond the time of the pandemic. And ultimately, New Zealanders are still facing those consequences today. And so Aucklanders well remember what happened. The cost of the restrictions in Auckland, I think, cost around $200 million every week. Restrictions were in place to the economy. That was a significant economic impact. And ultimately, that affected the ability for Auckland to get back on its feet. And, you know, many of the challenges we're still facing in Auckland can be pointed back to the challenging decisions and the decisions that were made during this time.
0: So, I mean, the Commission found that the Response and Recovery Fund covered 821 programs at the cost of $60 billion. but they also found that half were unrelated to the pandemic. Will we as the public ever be made aware of where that money went, what that was spent on?
1: Well, the report highlights, and this comes from a Treasury report, so the Treasury report goes into more detail of this, and that report was publicly released last year, highlighting this very point around the fact that, you know, half the money that was spent with the tag of COVID-19 pandemic response actually went to many other things. You think school lunches, that was funded through this fund. There was other things which also were given the tick of approval, such as, you know, a variety of, whether it was social housing or conservation projects or other things which, you know, the shovel ready one is certainly highlighted in the report of projects which were neither shovel nor ready, you know, but they certainly all added cost pressures into the economy at a time when Treasury was warning the ministers of the day that actually spending needed to be timely, temporary, needed to be targeted, and the reality of spending too much would be inflationary. None of those warnings were heeded by ministers of the day. They spent billions and billions additional on top of what was needed to respond to the pandemic, and that caused the inflationary pressures that New Zealanders then felt. Interest rates went up, inflation went up, and we're still feeling those pressures even now, even today. And so, again, this is an area that the previous government didn't want looked at by the previous Royal Commission. They didn't ask it in the first terms of reference, but actually New Zealanders are still paying the price for the decisions made by Chris Hipkins during this time.
0: One of the more dividing issues, I mean, and there was a lot there, was the vaccine mandate and the inquiry that found advice against applying the two-dose vaccine to 12 and 17-year-olds because of myocarditis risk. So can you clear it up for us? So was it provided, this was provided to ministers, but was it, but now this, but Ben Hipkins is saying it wasn't sufficiently clear to him. What did the commission find?
1: So there's two elements that the commission finds. The commission finds that there was a significant issue in the fact that the ministry did not provide clear enough advice to ministers. However, on the 22nd of December 2021, a piece of advice was provided to Chris Hipkins, which clearly stated that there were concerns raised by the technical advisory group about vaccine mandates requiring younger age groups to be fully vaccinated, and that consideration should be given to permitting younger people who have had one dose to be permitted to work or undertake other activities covered by the mandate. So that was provided to Chris Hipkins on the 22nd of December 2021. Those mandates continued to be in place. That paper wasn't even considered by Chris Hipkins. He passed it to Ayesha Verrill. Yeah. She considered it on the 7th of November 2022. And made and acknowledged that she was aware of the safety concerns at the time by commenting on the paper, saying the COVID-19 technical advisory group's concerns at the time were about insufficient data on safety of second dose. And so they were aware, they knew about these concerns following that briefing. And the question that they need to answer is, what did they do about those concerns? And what we know is that the vaccine mandates continued beyond the receiving of that advice. Not only did they sit on that advice for quite some time, they didn't sign it for, I think, over 2 weeks following receiving it. It was then signed by a different minister from Chris Hipkins. But then nothing, you know, the action was, there was no action, or it appears to be no action. And ultimately, they will need to answer as to what they did once they actually received that advice.
0: Minister, having said all of that, this could have caused hundreds of thousands, you know, potentially affected hundreds of thousands, millions maybe, of, you know, I mean, hundreds of thousands of young New Zealanders and New Zealanders in general. Should there be as been called for, a select committee into the injuries of these mandated double doses, and does it go far enough?
1: Well, I think firstly it raises some serious concerns And questions need to be answered by those ministers as to what they did once they received that information. What action did they take? I think first and foremost, they have some serious questions that they need to answer in relation to this. In terms of the issue around that question, and ultimately that's a question for the Health Select Committee to look at. What I've done as Minister of Health is to discuss this finding directly with the Director General of Health. There is certainly the finding is that the Ministry did not clearly communicate the technical advisory group's information, and once they did, it wasn't until the 22nd of December. And my view is very clear that this type of information must be clearly communicated to ministers, but also publicly communicated, because we want to make sure we have trust and confidence in our vaccination programs. You know, one of our five key health priorities under this government is to improve childhood immunisations, which went backwards significantly under the previous government. And we need to ensure that that parents have trust and confidence in our vaccination programs. There are some serious questions that have been asked by this the report, and ultimately Chris Hipkins and Aisha Birrell need to answer those questions.
0: Because, yes, they should. They have to. But I also mention this because, you know, there could be some real downstream health effects that could be disastrous with this, what we know now. And do you feel that the vaccine injured need a voice and the ability to publicly give evidence to the Crown?
1: Well, look, as I said, that will be ultimately a question for the Health Select Committee. You know, my focus as Minister of Health will be responding to this report, considering its recommendations, and ensuring that the Ministry of Health addresses the finding that is found here. And that will be the area that I'll be focused on as Minister of Health.
0: Minister, the 24 recommendations were made. Where do we go now?
1: So yes, there's a large number of recommendations made in this report. There's other recommendations made in the Fayon report. So my role, the Prime Minister's asked me to coordinate the response for the government. So we'll be considering all the recommendations as a whole and providing an overall response in July later this year.
0: And I know that the report did say about future lockdowns or mandates, should there be another pandemic. They did say, I believe they said take use with extreme caution in the future. Because Simi and I had this chat before I came to you, and a few of my listeners said, you know, they will never be told again to be mandated or be part of a lockdown. I mean, it's like this is such a big issue, because for any government of the future, should we, you know, God forbid, have a pandemic, boy, it's going to be hard.
1: Look, I think the report highlights the need to make sure that the rights and, you know, economic impacts and the health challenges need to be appropriately balanced. And that is certainly an area which is a big feature of the recommendations of this report. And that's a big area that we'll be focusing on as we respond to this. Ultimately, we'll be going through a process as we consider those recommendations and then making our announcement of that response in July.
0: And finally, Minister, Chris Hipkins and Aisha Birrell, I mean, what you've said, they need to answer these questions, and I'm sure that, you know, National and the Coalition will ask these questions in Parliament to Chris Hipkins. And excuse me if I don't know the legality behind all of this. He was the Prime Minister at the time. You know, people want to know who's held responsible. I mean, Chris Hipkins can bat this away and say that they did at the time what they thought was the right thing, and people feel that they go along their merry way. In fact, he wants to run the country again. But, you know, legalities, who's responsible? Will anybody be held responsible for this?
1: Well, ultimately, New Zealanders will be the judge in terms of the, you know, the upcoming election, where you know New Zealanders were right at the last election and to vote Labor out, and at this election they will be right to keep them out. The economic damage caused by the previous government was immense, We're still suffering the consequences of their decisions today. Their reckless spending, half of which was not related to the pandemic, as highlighted by this report. We're still suffering the economic consequences of those decisions. And ultimately, the next election will be saying very clearly to New Zealanders, they have not learned. Vote to keep them out and vote for National.
0: Simeon Brown, Health Minister, I appreciate your time today. Thank you very much for speaking to me.
1: Thank you.
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0: Sad news with the horse racing industry left brokenhearted after a legend on the track passed away. Melbourne Cups legend Makybe Diva has died over the weekend at the age of 27. The three-time winner of the race that stops the nation passed away on Saturday morning after a sudden and short battle with colic. The mare remains the only horse in history to win three consecutive victories in the Melbourne Cup in 2003, 2004 and 2005.
10: Zagalia at the 300, frightening with Makybe Diva going for a run. Excellent runs to second. Ottajourne runs on, but a champion becomes a legend. Makybe Diva has won it.
0: What a fantastic line. A champion becomes a legend. All three of her races there, which I watched before, of course, they were put into audio for you guys, got quite emotional watching it. What a horse! Makybe Stud paid tribute to the icon, describing her as a generational talent who ran with courage. Joining me now is legendary racing commentator Des Coppins. Des, good to talk to you, my friend.
11: G'day, Leah. We're normally about November we speak, don't we, really?
0: I know. I know. And I have to say, I mean, you listened to that, and I watched it, you know, this morning before getting it, you know, put into the system. And just the heart of that horse, you know, like it was just incredible to watch again all three.
11: Listening to Greg Miles' call too, absolutely.
0: Yeah, that's his name.
11: It's just Greg great. Miles. I mean, he says it right. Legend becomes a champion because she was a champion. She, You know, to win three consecutive Melbourne Cups basically says it all in those 3 years. And I remember the day so well, her last cup, because I think this probably proved to me why it was such a special event. We all know the Melbourne Cup is a special event, but it was very special on this occasion because not only did she climb the Everest for the third time, but her owner, Tony Santic, said, "That's it. She's reached a pinnacle." In the birdcage presentation, he said, "Enough is enough. That's it. She'll now enjoy herself in a beautiful paddock." And I thought that, you know, because sometimes you see situations, Leah, in racing where horses just might go to the well too many times. They've gone past their peak. But he decided to pull the pin right there and then. And what a great way to go out.
0: Yeah. What made her so dominant, Des? I mean, was it her physical ability, obviously, but her temperament, obviously the training? Or she was just one of those one in a million horses?
11: Well, I think really when it comes to long distance racing, you don't get much, you don't get further than the 3,200 metres Melbourne Cup. And as I say, that is basically the daddy of them all and in this part of the world. But she had a tremendous acceleration at the end of those races. I mean, you'd expect horse to be starting to gasp just a little bit, but she seemed to pick herself up. And her best part of her races was always towards the end of the races. She came from the middle or just back past middle and stormed past them all, you know, every time. But, you know, she was just a superb athlete. And the day that she raced on her third cup, it was a massive crowd. There was 106,000 people. I remember reading about that. It was just a massive crowd there. And I've been lucky enough to have seen a few Melbourne Cups, but, you know, people do ask me over the years, is that the greatest Melbourne Cup when she won her third? And I have to say yes, even though, you know, patriotically, I think about those Ethereals, those Brews, those Jezebels, all those horses that were owned and trained in New Zealand. But, you know, you have to take the bias cap off and think about the event and think about, you know, what it did for racing overall. And Mackayvie Deva's third Melbourne Cup has to be the standout.
0: And it wasn't just the Melbourne Cup, was it, Des, either? She was crowned Australian champion racehorse in 2005. And didn't she have quite a few multiple Group 1 triumphs as well?
11: Yes, absolutely. You know, she won races. She won the Cox Plate. That's the greatest weight for age race down under. She won the big races in Sydney as well. She was just a superb athlete. She won 10 Group 1s, and that's the elite level as far as racing is concerned. So, you know, she was winning them left, right and centre. And she wasn't just a... even though she was a true blue 3,200-metre horse and nobody could compete with her, she was also good enough to win at highest level at distances around 1,600 metres. So, you know, she was just the overall number one athlete of her time. And, you know, everybody just loved her. And Glenn Boss, the jockey, I remember talking to Glenn Boss so many times on radio about her. And, you know, and what a pleasure it was to ride a horse like her, so push button, just knows when to let her go and knows that she's going to respond. And Glenn Boss is one of the Australasia's greatest jockeys. And, you know, he just reserved nothing but the greatest admiration for her every single time. So she probably did pretty well for his bank balance too, to be fair. But bottom line, he really did care for
0: her.
11: I think everybody else did too. And I think she really, when you think she got to 27, Leah, she left a legacy, but she lived on. She lived on and on, which is great to see.
0: What's actually, I was going to bring up Glenn Boss because I saw a little interview of him this morning, because he was the one that rode her in all the Melbourne Cups, and he's truly saddened, and there was a real bond. You know, there's a real bond between the jockey and the horse. A good, you know, and if it's a good one, you'll see what you saw between Glenn and Mackayvie Deva, because you know, yes, she was a fantastic horse, but he's an outstanding jockey. And he, like you said, she probably made him a bit of money. I think all up the winnings was about $14.5 million.
11: So 5% of that is not bad. If he was riding it all the time, it's not a bad pay packet, is it really, to be fair? But look, that aside, I mean, he would be quite emotional. Question. You know, they just paired so well together, and you do get that from. I mean, even this modern day, you've got. Say, for example, like someone like James McDonald, he's riding one of the world's best horses at the moment, Romantic Warrior, who won last night in Hong Kong. And he has that affinity with that horse. And James also has an affinity with a horse like Via Sestina, who's won Cox Plates galore and just retired. But there's some jockeys just have an affinity with certain horses. And Glenn Boss with the Maccabi Diva, you know, they were together. They were a happy couple for sure.
0: And also with owner Tony Santuck, I've seen quite a bit with him and Maccabi when she was in the paddock, and they genuinely had a link. She had a number of offspring too, Des, I believe, about 10 foals. I don't know if people know that. I mean,
11: and guess what? Not any of them were a patch on mum. That's for sure. They were sold for lots and lots of money as they went through the sale ring. I think the first foal went for about $1.2 million in one or two races and totaled about $125,000 in the stake. So, I mean, the thing is that sometimes you can actually, the mum can be an absolutely outstanding race mare, but unfortunately their offspring just don't follow mum's footsteps. And this was the case with Maccabi Diva. She was definitely the queen of the crop, that's for sure.
0: I mean, she must have had, the size must have been good, obviously, as well, but, you know.
11: Yeah, absolutely. They took on some of the best size in the world, but no, it didn't count for too much, unfortunately.
0: Mm. Now, she lived a long life after racing, as we know, but she died of a sudden bout of colic, which is a gastrointestinal condition in horses. I questioned when I teased that I was going to be talking to you, Des, and I said how Maccabi Diva died. Is it a horse like her who would be... I know she was retired and living in her paddock and all that, but she would have been still watched over, treated with, you know, like she was the diva she was. Is that unusual to have colic, to get colic?
11: Oh, horses have actually had colic in the past too. I mean, just one of those sort of things, as you know.
0: You explained it
11: right. I mean, the fact of the matter is Glenn Boss did actually go and see her only about 2 or 3 months ago, and he actually did say that, you know, there was a real sparkle in her eye still, but he just sensed that, you know, he may not see her in 12 months' time. He just had a feeling that, you know, something wasn't 100%. He probably got that feel because he knows her so well. So, you know, the fact of the matter is she lived a long life, and I think she must have been well and truly cared for, you know, where she was actually retired at. You know, one of the good things about Australia, one of the things I do with my tour party when I go over there, we go to a legend's farm where all these retired horses are, Brew. Now, Brew is in his 34, 35, another, like Maccabi Diva, won a Melbourne Cup back in the year 2000. He's still alive, and he's 33, I think, 32, 33, 34, but well and truly looked after. They look after their horses, and it's very important for this sort of thing to happen because, I mean, when horses do retire, we're going to make certain that they are not just sort of forgotten about, and they're not forgotten about. You don't have to be a champion either. I mean, because in this day and age, there's a levy attached to every prize money, so money comes out of the stake money to make certain that's there for their insurance, for their longevity, for their retirement fund, if you like.
0: Oh, good.
11: So that happens now in racing. And that only came out not that long ago, but it's so important to do this with animal welfare. So it's important that this carries on. It carries on in New Zealand as well, which is important.
0: Yeah. Oh, that is great. Because normally what is the lifespan? It is 25 to about 30 years, eh? But like you said, they can go into their 40s, but that's a pretty well-looked-after horse.
11: That is for sure. But it's nice to know that, you know, people like yourself and who's not necessarily a person like yourself, is not necessarily a racing person, but everybody's sort of saying the same thing to me. Oh, I see that Melbourne Cup horse, Maccabi Diva, passed away. Not interested in racing as much.
0: Yeah.
11: But they just know that, you know, she was an athlete of some elitism, and you know, it's worth recognising. It's nice to be able to talk about, you know, famous athletes, equine athletes like her.
0: Not since Farlap, Des, we've seen a nation that is so upset about the passing of horse.
11: I think we all may have shed a tear when Sunline passed away. I think I can think about so many other horses too that we've missed. But, you know, Maccabi Diva is right up there. There's no question about it. She's right up there. And let's face it, the Melbourne Cup is still a very, very special event. It's even more so these days with the international horses that come out. So it's a global event now. So, you know, the fact that Maccabi Diva wasn't able to win it not once, not twice, but three times just goes to show exactly what a hero she was.
0: Yeah. And of the horses, wherever the, what's, have we had, you'll know, have we had any horses win twice? We've had two back-to-backs though, haven't we? A couple of horses do that?
11: Oh, we, in New Zealand, we've been fortunate with that. Horses like Castletown, who's won 3 Waddington Cups over 2 miles. And we've had horses like Great Sensation, who won Waddington Cups 3 times over 2 miles. But they were Waddington Cups. I mean, with all due respect, the Waddington Cup, they're not the Melbourne Cup. So we haven't had horses that have won three Melbourne. We've had horses that have won 3 Melbourne Cups before, but she did it. She did it. Bang, bang, bang. And the other thing which is worth noting, when she won her last Melbourne Cup, when they retired her, she carried 58 kilos that day, and that's the highest weight ever carried by a mare to win the Melbourne Cup. That's the highest weight ever to win. And so that proves once again, you know, what a wonderful athlete she was.
0: Had Glenn got fat?
11: it's a case of re-handicapping horses that it becomes a level playing field with the horses. Yeah, I mean, her talent was so good they had to penalise her some way.
0: Was she a particularly tall? Was she a big mare, Des? I don't know.
11: Average size. She was just an average size. She was fairly gross. She had a wonderful physique, but she wasn't a towering horse like, say, like our New Zealand horse Empire Rose.
0: Yes, who was a giant. Was huge. Yeah.
11: She was massive. Mm. She was absolutely massive. Matter of fact, they had to build a separate gate for her at the starting gates just so that she could get in. She was a giant.
0: Right.
11: But Mackayvee Diva would look like a pony next to her. But Mackayvee Diva was a solid mare, but she wasn't overly big and not overly small either.
0: She's beautiful. And when we were listening back to the commentary, and I said to my producer, Kelly, I went, of course it's the same guy every year, good old Greg Miles. What a gig to get, Des. That's a good guess, isn't it?
11: Yeah, he's retired now, Greg. He's retired, but he's an outstanding bloke. He's a great fella, and he's a great race caller as well, and one of the best, in fact, Greg Miles. But he still actually is around the traps, and I catch up with him every spring carnival. I always catch up with him, and he's a chap that actually passes on his expertise to some great callers. Like, there's a great caller now who does all the Melbourne Cups now, and he's passed his expertise on to him and others as well. So, you know, he's been a tremendous mentor, as Greg Miles, great race caller.
0: I've always wanted to know, Des, when you're calling a race, you know, and if you're calling multiples, how long does it take to learn? Because you've got to learn the horse's names. You know, you got to look at their saddle number and stuff. How hard is that?
11: Funny enough, you should be talking to the people like the Tony Lees and the Justin Evanses and the commentators of the day and the George Simons. But we had a race many years ago at Trentham, and what we tend to do with a couple of sponsors from time to time, would you like to actually go into the commentary box while the commentator is calling the race? And so a couple of people, we took them up there yesterday, and the race caller at Trentham is Justin Evans, and they just are so totally intrigued. And I've spoken to some, you know, race callers, the Peter Kellys, the Alan Bites in the past, and Tony Lees, and all those great names. But what they tend to do is they've got to recognise the colours. They've got to memorise the colours, and that's first and foremost. And they also have got the TV as a backup to have a look at as well, just in case they... the binoculars are focused on them, and they just got tremendous memories, and they can't be colourblind. They've got to know exactly what they're doing, and basically it comes down to the professional touch they have, and we've got some wonderful race callers in New Zealand, but equally they've got some great ones in Australia too. And the guy that has called the Melbourne Cup all those years, and Matt Mackayvee Diva caller, Greg Miles, is right up there with the best of them.
0: Des, thank you for your time today to talk about Mackayvee Diva. I really appreciate it. And we'll talk again in November for the Melbourne Cup.
11: we will indeed. And by the way, you better come to the Melbourne Cup one year, Leah. But my tour party is already done and dusted. It's all out and about already. And we've got about half the people who are already booked. So just Google my name, Des Coppins Melbourne Cup. And if anybody wants to come on board, we'd love to have you on board.
0: And do you look after the people on your tour? Is it from the plane to the ground to the to everything to back again?
11: We have the experts in that field in the sporting tours group who have their own tour brokers who come on the tour. But myself, I look after the racing side of thing, and I have Lisa Allpress, champion jockey, the most successful woman jockey. She's my co-tour leader. She was last year. She's coming back this year as well. So. we do all the racing sides of things, and people just mix and mingle and have a wonderful time.
0: That sounds perfect. Des Coppins, appreciate it. That is the legendary racing commentator Des Coppins talking about the late, the great, the one, the only Mackayby Diva.
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1: Serious business here. GP clinic owners are calling for a major funding boost. They warn that general practice is being pushed to breaking point and patients are paying the price. The General Practice Owners Association, GenPro, has just released their election wish list, I guess we can call it, asking political parties to commit to stronger support for GPs, including a 30% funding increase over 3 years and lifting primary healthcare spending from 6% of the health budget, where it currently is, to 14%, which would bring it into line with international standards. GenPro Chair Dr. Angus Chambers says GP clinics are being expected to do more for increasingly complex patients while hospitals shifts more care into the community without enough money following. Many clinics are struggling financially, fees are rising, and fewer medical students want to become GPs. Dr. Chambers joins me now. Angus, good to see you.
2: Good afternoon, Leah.
1: It all sounds a bit dire, doesn't it? How worried are you about the state of general practice right now in New Zealand?
2: Yeah, well, we are pretty worried. We've had really a decade or two of underinvestment, and with the changing environment of health and healthcare delivery, it's got to a point where things are quite difficult for our patients, our hospitals, and our general practice teams. So, yes, we've got concerns. They're not new. You've probably heard us speak about them a few times.
1: Yeah, we've had a few chats.
2: Look, I think things have got a little bit more stable recently. I think that's probably fair to say, because there has been some efforts by the state to address these concerns. But, you know, it's unfortunately, it's not been enough. And if we want to maintain a general practitioner workforce and general practice team workforce, we probably should be thinking about this, because actually it's going to save us a lot more money in the end. And the solution to a lot of our hospital problems, not all of them, but a lot of them, is to have a really well-functioning, thriving general practice, because it will prevent problems before they need hospital care.
1: A recent survey found only 14% of medical students are interested in general practice, while experienced doctors are increasingly discouraging young doctors from the profession. Is that correct?
2: Well, I'm sure the medical students survey is correct, and yes, we have had some recent media around the discouragement. Look, it's we don't want to shoot ourselves in the foot here and be too discouraging. It's actually a fantastic job. I've had a great career. I really have got some satisfaction out of it. But we can't expect people to do this job for altruism nowadays. It's just not the world we live in. So look, it's not only general practitioners. We've certainly heard of hospital specialists advising their teams that they're too bright to go into general practice and stuff like these are direct quotes.
1: Oh,
2: so, and then the other side of it.
1: That's not helpful.
2: No, and 35% of New Zealand medical graduates head off overseas. So really we're training doctors for the rest of the world in some ways.
1: And let's stay with the hospitals there. You say they are increasingly pushing care back onto GPs. Are clinics being asked basically to do hospital level work without the hospital level funding? Can you give me examples of what you're seeing?
2: Yeah, look, it's from very simple to very complex. And starting with the simple, I have a knee replacement. I have a whole lot of staples put in my wound. I used to go back to the hospital and get them removed. And now they ask you to come to us and do it. Now, we're perfectly capable of doing that. That's not an issue about skills, but it's yes, another thing to do. And then right through to once upon a time when I used to be, in the Canterbury system, I've done much like elsewhere, when you had a concern about somebody with dementia, you would refer them to what we would call the memory clinic. Nowadays, all of that work up and time spent is done by the general practice teams, which actually means, you know, several repeat patient visits, which of course costs each time. You get a set amount of money to look after a patient, we call it capitation, and that basically that money is used up after, you know, three or four visits, depends on how you look at it, and yet no funding has followed it. So, you know, those are kind of two ends of the spectrum, and there's everything in between.
1: You are asking, well, GenPro is asking for a 30% funding increase over 3 years. I mean, you know, most people will recognise that's quite a big number, Angus. So are we talking that would be, what, hundreds of millions per year extra, and then over the 3 years, over $1 billion? Have you done the figures?
2: Yeah, no, probably, I think, get my facts right, but it'd be around about a bit over $100 million each year, yep. But after decades of underinvestment, what do you do? Maybe we don't need general practitioners, but perhaps it should be patients who decide that, not politicians.
1: Mm. And at the moment, primary care gets about 6% of the health budget, and you want to lift that to 14%. Is that part of the 30% funding, or are these two separate funding asks?
2: No, it's one and the same. I mean,
1: one and the same.
2: Primary care, of course, refers to a lot more than just general practice. We're talking about all that community care that's done by thousands and thousands of people, from pharmacists to physios to aged care to alcohol and drug services. ... So, so when you compare New Zealand's spend in the community, primary and community, you might call it, it's far less than elsewhere. So, look, yeah, we think that's reasonable to be aiming towards that. We're not so naive to expect that can be achieved very easily. But I mean, these are international comparisons that are worth looking at.
1: Can we look at that? Because on the international benchmark that you're referring to, primary health care would rise from roughly, and please tell me if I apologise, I might have my figures wrong, is it roughly about $1.8 billion currently a year?
2: Well, that's to general practice. I'm not sure, Leah. I mean, general practice I've got in my head a bit over, maybe a $1.2 billion,
1: $1.3 billion. Right. Because if we were to rise to international standards, figures I saw or ran would be more than about $4 billion a year. I mean,
2: aim high.
1: Look, I love that I love it. You got away. It's like selling a house. You want here.
2: But look, I guess we would say for planning, look at the long term. Okay, that's a lot of money, but the cost of not having a functioning, effective general practice is probably quite a lot more than that. Because all the international evidence is that if you have continuity of care with general practice, you live longer, so that's quite good from a patient perspective, and you cost the system less. Because it's very expensive if you end up in the emergency department or the hospital with conditions that could easily have been managed if you'd got in early and done the right thing and people had good access. So it does sound like a lot of money, but then the consequences of not doing that sort of stuff is greater.
1: More expensive. 9 out of 10 practices are reportedly increasing fees to stay afloat. If you saw somewhere close to the funding you would like, would we see prices come down for patients seeing a GP?
2: I think we would all like that. There's been very significant upward pressure on fees, and unfortunately we've got into a bit of a pattern now, because I think fees were held for quite a long time, and people just, a lot of people don't really like charging people for healthcare, but it's part of the system, and so they've held their fees. But, we did a survey, I think it was 3 years ago, and almost 30% of the practices who responded had been in deficit for the previous quarter. Now, we've done that each year since, and it actually has improved a little bit, and it's probably down to something, I'm going to say 26, 27%. I might actually have that wrong. I didn't put that survey in front of me, but that just shows you, and you can't run at a deficit. You can run a deficit for a bit if you have reserves, but sooner or later, you're going to have to not run at a deficit. It's illegal to recklessly trade while insolvent. So I think it just goes to show that people have held their fees, but now they're really having to drive them up to maintain sustainable general practice.
1: So I'm guessing then the answer would be no, that fees wouldn't change dramatically. let's just say in a perfect world, Angus, your dreams came true and it was an extra $4 billion a year over the course of 3 years. Would that mean it's a bit cheaper for patients?
2: The answer to that is definitely yes. If we were talking that kind of level of investment, yes. I mean, when PHOs came in, we're talking in the early 2000s, suddenly there was quite a significant funding boost for people who didn't have community services cards. And we saw fees drop substantially at that stage. But unfortunately, they've climbed now to above where they were when that came in. So certainly if the right investment's put in place, we would see patient fees drop.
1: The government is changing how GP funding is calculated from July, using factors like age, chronic illness, rural location and deprivation to better reflect patient need. Anything wrong with that, Angus? Are you happy?
2: No, I have to say, it's not quite there yet, but it is part of the plan, and that is definitely, we feel, the right direction. One of our big problems over the years is the formula for calculating what patients' subsidy is going to be was really out of date based on, very decades-old data and very blunt. So I would get the same amount of funding to see a healthy 65-year-old as I would to see a very complex, frail 95-year-old. So,
1: wow. Yeah,
2: this is definitely the right way to go. But if the pot doesn't grow, just the maths of this mean that if you're going to, it's called capitation reweighting. So more money will go to the complexity, deprivation, rurality, as you've said. But actually, if the pot doesn't change at all, if more money goes to one place, less money goes to another place. So some general practices would stand to lose if it wasn't done without the right investment.
1: We know that the government's leaving ethnicity out of the funding equation. You have said that's problematic. Can you explain that for us? Why does ethnicity matter in terms of health need?
2: Well, I think there's very clear evidence that ethnicity is related to health need. You know, Māori, Pacifica do not live as long as other groups. They have more chronic disease. So if we are basing funding around the needs of a population, that would be a good place to be looking at. I just think it's an important thing to consider. We would think it would be reasonable and responsible to do that, but clearly that's a decision that's outside of our wheelhouse.
1: But you might have to help me understand this, because if someone's needs are now already being captured through age, chronic illness and deprivation, like they're saying they're changing it, rural location, deprivation, age, chronic illness, why is ethnicity still necessary? Aren't you capturing everyone now?
2: Well, the answer to that is no, I think, Leah. I think the Sapere report, which is a lot of where this capitation reweighting has come from, clearly has shown that ethnicity is a variable that is reflective of need, independent of those other variables. So, that's what the science and the research shows. So we would like evidence-based policies, but I know that's always a bit much to ask.
1: If I'm a Māori, which I am part, and I have a chronic illness and I'm living in the rural deprivation and an age, I'm older, I mean, I'm captured. I'm being covered. This is why I'm struggling with. Then you add Māori or Pacifica to it. What extra on top of that have we left out?
2: Yeah, I understand the question. And as I say, the research shows otherwise. But look, I've looked at some of the preliminary calculations around this capitation reweighting, and some practices with large numbers of young Māori Pacifica are going to lose substantial amounts of money if it was if there wasn't any kind of further investment and recognition of the fact that they're going to lose. And when I talk to my fellow GPs who do have a lot of Māori, young Māori, because young Māori are not going to attract anything. If they're living in a city, they're not going to attract anything. Depends on where they live, they're not going to attract anything. And yet I'm told that there's quite significant health demand amongst those groups. You know, there's a lot of communicable diseases like scabies and influenza and imbotigo and .. Some of it is related to poverty, but of course the measure of poverty is where you live. And once upon a time, Leah, I was a highly deprived person because I lived in a fairly poor suburb of Christchurch when I was a younger person, and yet I was a doctor. So, the tools are blunt.
1: Okay. There are apparently more than 1,000 variables in the new formula. Does that just make things complicated or fairer?
2: Yes, it does. I mean, but that's the nature of if you've got age, deprivation, rurality, complexity, this is maths, but it's not. It's 5 × 5 × 5 × 5 × 5. So that's just the permutations that can happen when you add those things in, and you add in sex as well, you see. And ethnicity would make it 2080.
1: Angus, I don't know if I asked you this. Maybe we've had this conversation. What did you make of the three free visits, doctor visits that the Labor Party has put up? If they had to come back into power, where we sit at the moment, if nothing, no more funding, you know, if you don't get any more funding, you know, is this going to be a problem?
2: Yeah, we're pretty concerned about it. I personally think we should be investing in people who need to go to the doctor more. So those are people with the complex chronic needs. I mean, I think sometimes giving three free visits, oh, I'd better use my visits up because I've only been once and I need to get the next two in, and you don't need to. So we're really concerned it's just going to make the queue much longer to get into general practice. There has been some talk alongside it that we'll be able to free these times up through AI and triage. I don't see it happening that easily myself. So I think it is quite a problem that we will be faced with. It's a long way to go before we get there, but I just think we're probably investing in the wrong place.
1: That's interesting, Angus. So you've heard that the part of the three free visits might include actually not sitting in front of a doctor. It might be an AI or an on the phone.
2: Oh, no.
1: Would you get to see a doctor?
2: No, the talk is that we haven't got the capacity to see everybody for three times as it is, you know, extra people coming. And they say that, well, AI is going to free up our time to do that more. Well, I agree that AI will free up our time, but it's not quite there yet. And it's a big ask to have that expand the capacity to see people to that degree. So, yeah, we're definitely worried about that.
1: Yeah, and you know, we've just discussed, you know, there are some people that you worry don't get to see a doctor, and this policy covers rich people, you know, who can afford to go to the doctor. I mean, I don't need three. I'm not rich, but I don't need three free visits. I can get myself to the doctor. So it's not targeted.
2: I agree. And look, there's the debate between universality and targeting. And universality is very efficient from an administrative point of view. You don't have to do a whole lot of stuff to try and assess, you know, income and ability to pay and all that sort of stuff. But equally, it does mean that a lot of people who don't need care get access, that would probably be best to have that resource devoted to the people who do need care.
1: Yeah. And finally, Angus, we go back to our original conversation. Are you concerned, you know, if we don't

0: And let's say 3 years.
1: Well, yeah, I think we still have a retention problem. So I think we will see people retiring. We have a recruitment problem, a la the medical students and that. So I think we will not necessarily see access to getting a GP improving. It might well go backwards. So that's our worry. And we actually think when you're talking about three free visits that you could easily afford a 10% uplift for 3 years. So it depends on how you cut the cake. But look, yes, I am still concerned. We still have practices that say they're close to closing. So communities have got the potential to lose their access to general practices. And then the counterfactual, as we've also said, is if you don't spend this, it's probably going to, the health system's going to get even more expensive and cost us more. So, you know, we almost think you haven't got a choice because that's such an important part of keeping our health system going well.
0: Always a pleasure, Angus. I appreciate your time. That is GenPro Chair Dr. Angus James. Nice to see you.
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3: In this update, a prominent iwi leader's criticising the government's budget for not delivering enough for Māori. Budget 2026 sees record investment in health and a strong focus on infrastructure, which Deputy Prime Minister David Seymour says will benefit everyone. Targeted funding for Māori includes $48 million over the next 4 years for Māori broadcasting. Ngāti Puru Oranga Chair Ngā Raihania says Election Day will be a day of reckoning.
4: This is a trilogy of budgets of abuse of Māori.
3: The Finance Minister appears unfazed by her coalition partner's attempt to chide her for commenting on the cost of the pension. Nicola Willis pointed out the annual cost of super will rise to more than $30 billion by 2030. She warned it's not a tomorrow problem. New Zealand First Leader Winston Peters said her comments were an unfortunate mistake, but Willis says politicians need to start grappling with this issue now.
5: The rising super bill is part of the context in which we put together budget, so I think it's appropriate to share that with New Zealanders.
3: The government's hoping to take extra stress away from new mums, rolling out three-day stays and postnatal care. It'll soon be a legal entitlement, with the government funding $34.4 million in yesterday's budget to boost capacity. Health Minister Simeon Brown says the days after childbirth are intense.
6: For a new mother, we really want to make sure that that support is there if they have their first child. But by the end of 3 years, all mothers will be eligible.
3: Law changes are on the way to prevent people under 18 from purchasing some lottery tickets. Internal Affairs Minister Brooke Van Velden says an issue with the Gambling Act meant children could buy some products like lotto tickets. The Regulatory Systems Amendment Bill has passed its third reading and aims to fix the issue. It's one of 30 acts which will be amended by the bill. That's news.
2: Sport on the platform.
3: In sport. A special milestone looms for All Blacks wing Sevu Rees in his final season at the Crusaders. He'll play his 100th match for the franchise tonight against the Hurricanes in Christchurch. Rees says his Super Rugby career has exceeded all expectations.
7: When I first walked into the gym at the end of 2018, you know, you look up on the wall, you know, you just see all these legends up top. I didn't even once think that I'd ever go up there.
3: McLaren Formula One star Oscar Piastri has had a newly discovered species of wasp named after him. The wasp, dating from the dinosaurs and found preserved in northern Myanmar, apparently reminded the researchers of the iconic McLaren orange. It's been called the Guispeed Piastri. And that is sport.
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0: New data from Massey University's New Zealand Drug Trends Survey shows cannabis in New Zealand is becoming cheaper, easier to access, and used more often. Prices on the illegal market have dropped significantly. Daily use has risen from 39% in 2020 to 53% last year. And there's been a shift towards vaping and edibles alongside traditional smoking. At the same time, there's a clear move towards legal medicinal cannabis. The proportion of users with a prescription has jumped from 2%, just 2% in 2020, to 44% last year. With more than 380,000 medicinal cannabis

0: as products supplied 2025. The CEO of the Cannabis Clinic, Dr. Wasim Al-Zahir, says this reflects growing demand for safe, regulated access, and he joins me now. Wasim, good afternoon.
1: Hello, Leah. Good afternoon.
0: Great to talk with you again. To start us off, would you mind, what has stood out to you the most from this latest survey?
1: Two things stand out, Leah. One is the increased uptake of medicinal cannabis as a prescribed medicine for people who are already using it and transitioning to the legal market, which is great. That's awesome. And then the price, the one about price, where the price, the average price has dropped, definitely stands out, but it confirms what we've anecdotally heard, which is as we've prescribed, as clinicians have prescribed more and more medicinal cannabis, it's actually started to compete with the illicit market because the prices for medical cannabis are pretty similar to the illicit market. And so it's become one of those, you know, supply and demand situations where the legal market has had to compensate to make up for it. But on top of that, we've also heard anecdotally that the acceptable level of quality in the illicit market has had to go up because what you get prescribed medically is of really high quality. It's consistent, it's high quality. And so, that's the forces of the market in play.
0: Well, it's interesting when I in the introduction to you, prescriptions going from 2% to 44% in what, 5 years? I mean, that is quite mind blowing to me. And you've talked about just then about the cost of it, and is it also because it's easier to access or easier?
1: Yeah, easier to access. Prices have come down. People are more aware of services like ourselves, where you can literally book in to see a doctor and have that conversation within minutes. You can go online, you can book it, you can be sitting in front of a doctor at your appointment date and just having that private, confidential conversation without having to worry about the stigma, the judgment. It's a safe place where you can do that. So I think that's contributed significantly towards those changes in society.
0: What did you make of the daily use, and this is of illicit cannabis, rising from 39% to 53%? Does that concern you from a health perspective or not?
1: The fact that we have the illicit market continuing to operate, yes, it does concern me from a health point of view. Because you've got products that are unverified, they're not quality tested, they're potentially laced with other drugs that, you know, potentially have pesticides and other chemicals on them. When we've got a perfectly valid medical system set up where there's not a huge price discrepancy, where there are trained health professionals that can bridge the gap, provide that expertise. And so the fact that we have an illicit market that still remains is definitely concerning from our point of view, from as healthcare providers, as health practitioners. I'd really like to see New Zealand get to a point where the uptake from the illicit to the legal is so high that and we celebrate that there's no need for us to have an illicit market here in New Zealand.
0: Only about one in five actually go through their GPs in this study to access medicinal cannabis. Should that number be higher, Wasim? What's the issue there? Do you think GPs would say, oh no, that's that, no, we don't need to do that? What's your thoughts on that?
1: This comes down to two things. One is stigma about medicinal cannabis. The judgment is real, and a lot of people feel like, oh, what's my doctor gonna think? Is he gonna think I'm a drug seeker? What's my family gonna think? What are my neighbors gonna think of me? And it's all these things that go through people's minds, and so that's, the stigma is real. And there is no judgment for using a medicine. Cannabis is just like any other medicine, and there's no judgment whatsoever. So if anybody's using it, then there are safe places for you to come and have that conversation.
0: Can we talk about the, because the survey also showed an increased use of particularly of the THC products. Does that raise risks though around dependency or mental health?
1: Every medicine has benefits and it has side effects. And I think that what concerns me and worries me is when we talk about cannabis, all of a sudden we start talking about THC as if it's some sort of bad thing. Like, that, you know, it's harmful. We should be scared of it. We should be worried about it. But in actual fact, it's a product just like anything else, and it's got benefits and it's got risks. And that's why when you have it prescribed, you're doing it under medical supervision. You're getting the right doses. You're getting a high quality product. You're being supported to use the product safely to minimize any potential harmful effects. Does it have lots of risk of potential harm? Yeah, of course it does, just like every other medicine.
0: But it does come also with consequences, because THC is the, you know, this is what you get drug tested for. So if you're prescribing THC, or is, because someone's texting and said, what about the roadside testing by police? Do we have to worry about that?
1: Yeah, the roadside drug testing, the answer is yes, we do have to worry about it. But that's why people should see a clinician and have it prescribed, because then you have a medical defense, you have a reason. And there's a structured system in place for medical defense that the police have set up. And outside of that, we've heard anecdotal reports that with the presentation of an ID card, which we do at the clinic, or a prescription, that police are being very pragmatic about how they're applying the roadside drug testing in their day-to-day. It's just another reason why you should have it prescribed as opposed to use it illicitly.
0: Well, that's interesting. So you can provide like an ID card or almost like a medical certificate for, and then you can give that to the police if you are, you know, part of a roadside test. And this is happening. Do you know is it working?
1: Yes, it is. We do provide ID cards, so okay. Patient ID cards for people who are patients with us. And we also provide copies of like supporting letters, and people have produced that to the police when they have tested positive. And the reports that we've heard anecdotally is police, like I said, are being quite pragmatic in how they apply it, and they're being quite lenient and letting people continue their day to day, because they're doing it under medical supervision. Just like any other medicine that has potential impairing effects, Leah.
0: Sure.
1: I mean, there's so many medicines that can have, including antidepressants, they can be sedating.
0: But don't Wasim, a lot of those medicine, you know, like if you're on an antidepressant or an ADHD medicine or anxiety medicine like a lorazepam, it says they don't want you to drive. So if you're giving a patient through your clinic something that's got THC in it, are you saying to them they can still drive?
1: No, we don't. So we say use it at night time.
0: Okay.
1: Because by the morning, any potential impairing effects would have worn off. And definitely if people are having to use it during the day, then they shouldn't be driving or operating heavy machinery or putting themselves in risky occupations where it can be a health and safety hazard. But the same would apply to codeine, to opioids, to some antidepressants and antihistamines as well. It's just like every other medicine.
0: Yeah.
1: We're putting, you are right.
0: There are a lot of drugs that, you know, your doctor can prescribe. And you get side effects and you're not supposed to drive, so I understand that. 380,000 products supplied last year. I mean, that's reflecting what genuine need and growing acceptance of it, does it not?
1: It absolutely does. And what it does say is that people are using cannabis for medical purposes and there's a genuine need for it. So the question really is about, how do we deliver that safely to the to the Kiwis and provide education and do it legally, as opposed to putting our head in the sand and pretend it doesn't exist or have ongoing stigma about it? But it's, how do we get it into people's hands? Because clearly it's making people's lives better. Mm. So how do we grow that number? How do we make it? We know there's 400,000 Kiwis out there using cannabis on a regular basis. Right now we're only getting you know, a certain percentage of it. How do we increase that? How do we double that and help twice as many people in the next 12 months, 24 months? And that's really the question, you know, New Zealand needs to ask. That's the question I ask myself and I ask our team. And we say, how do we help more people? How do we get it in the hands of more people that need it? Because if it can help, go on.
0: Well, Seem, I know you can't give me a ball. Might be able to give me a ballpark figure, but because it would be different for each patient, obviously, to their needs. But, you know, because someone has said, could you please ask about pricing, you know, with your consultation for, say, anxiety? What would be, if you could, you know, without even knowing or seeing this person, what's your kind of ballpark figure? You know, is it going to cost me $300 a month? Is it going to cost me more than a week? I don't know. What is it normally?
1: Yeah, no, I can help clarify. So our consultations are $79 for initial consultations, and they can be done wherever people are in the country because we have clinics and we can also do it online. And follow-ups are $39. So quite in line with what you'd expect to pay at your GP. Product costs, it really depends on the type of product. If people are already using inhaling cannabis flower, then anywhere between $100 to $150 for 10 grams of flower, which is, you know, what we use for inhalation, the actual medicinal, the cannabis bud, the plant itself. If we're talking about oils, there's CBD oils, there's THC oils and different concentrations. Yeah. And they go from anywhere from about $120 to $180 with the bottle lasting, give or take about a month. So that's okay. What we're looking at.
0: All right. Well, that's a ballpark. That's great. Thank you for that. So bottom line, Wasim, is do you think we are as a country starting to get the balance right between access and safety when it comes to medicinal cannabis, or is there still quite a way to go? Because you did mention, you know, you talked to your staff about how do we address this. Are we still some way away in your mind?
1: I think we're making the right progress in the right direction, but we are not there yet. And I say that because there's still people who, one, don't know it exists. So for everybody listening, you can have it prescribed. And two is people, the stigma, the judgment, people just reluctant. And that needs to be addressed. So those are where the areas of work are. And then the third part of it is how do we do it in a way that's safe? Because we're also seeing some clinics and prescribing that's quite irresponsible and utilizing the opportunity utilizing the medicinal cannabis market to prescribe quite recklessly and way over prescribe for patients in order to make money, short-term gain at the expense of people's health and well-being. And I think that's also an area of concern and address that both, you know, Kiwis and the regulators need to be aware of and address, because we don't want to taint, you know, the image of this industry. And I think that not enough is being done about that. And so on all three fronts, I think more work needs to be done.
0: That's a good point, actually. Someone texted in about that. I always appreciate talking to you, Dr. Wasim Al-Zahir. Thank you, CEO of the Cannabis Clinic.
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2: We were going to start though. New Zealand has now passed a key tipping point, we are told, for solar. This is according to a research group, meaning for most households, installing solar panels will actually save more money than they cost. And that shift has been building for a few years, driven by falling installation costs and rising power prices, and now even battery systems that are stacking up. However, the big barrier isn't the tech. It's access. Many households just simply can't afford the upfront cost and don't qualify for finance options like green loans, which you can get from the bank. The argument is if solar could be financed in a similar way to energy infrastructure, that is spreading costs over time, far more households could benefit now. Just under 84,000 customers have solar power, and that is up from 20,000 in 2018. Mike Casey is the CEO of Rewiring Aotearoa, and he joins me now. Mike, good afternoon.
3: Leah, this is a special time for me. I remember 20 years ago listening to you on the Morning Rumble, and here I am speaking to you now.
2: This ages us, Mike. You were probably but a young boy.
3: Oh, no, I don't feel it anymore. Just maybe a young boy at heart with a lot more back pain, eh?
2: Back and knees. Yeah, knees. Let's not talk about that. But it's lovely to be talking to you, Mike. Okay, let's jump in. When you say we've had a tipping point for solar, what does that actually mean in real terms?
3: Yeah, so what it means is that the money that you will earn through both savings and exporting power back to the grid is far greater than the money that you will spend on a solar system. And so we are at a really unique point in history now with the rising cost of grid electricity, with the rising cost of other forms of energy like gas and petrol, that this is really proving to be the lowest cost energy for New Zealand people. And the price keeps coming down, and we're at a point now where we think about it's probably economic to sit on about 80% of the rooftops in New Zealand. And so my advocacy is really working with government to try and remove all these barriers to allow New Zealanders access to the cheapest energy possible.
2: Brilliant. And how long does it usually take, for a solar panel kind of system to pay itself off?
3: It's come down a lot. It depends on a few different factors, like the number of teenagers you have in your home and how many showers they have a day, whether or not you have things like electric vehicles, electric hot water heating, and how efficient the home is and things like that. But we're generally, to give it a ballpark figure, we're seeing when you say finance solar on your mortgage at 5.5%, we're seeing complete capital return plus interest repayments are coming in at about 7 years on a system you'd expect to last about 25 years now. So that sort of shows you the economic opportunity on the horizon, especially for those that plan to stay in their homes for, you know, the foreseeable future.
2: Mm. And when we talk about savings, what are, like, again, I know you've just said depends on how many teens you've got in the house for showers, although they don't shower, do they? Who knows? And if you're running a EV and all that kind of stuff, but what savings in ballpark figures are we talking?
3: For the typical home in New Zealand, the best way that I can describe it is a solar system will save you enough money to pay back the capital repayments plus the interest repayments on the additional money that you take out on your mortgage to do that, and still give your family an extra $1,000 a year.
2: Right.
3: So it sort of shows you you can put that $1,000 towards paying off the loan faster if you don't want to pay as much interest. Or you can put it towards other things in this cost of living crisis. And that's what gets me so excited is this is, you know, when we talk about energy transitions, we're often talking about moving away from fuels and onto electricity. But I think this transition is also very much one where we're moving away from traditional energy landlords and actually starting to generate and store energy ourselves, which is far more economic for us as individuals and for our households and our businesses. So it's really like, for me, it's trying to foster that along as much as possible in an environment where I want people to be able to make their own choices, but just make these choices as easy as possible to make, and hopefully in many cases continue to bring the that upfront capital cost down, which is a major barrier for a lot of people.
2: Yeah. So let's get to that, because, you know, everything you've said, it sounds like a no-brainer. Why have we not all got them? Why, you know, I've wanted to do it for years, but what is the major barrier? It is actually the down payment straight away, isn't it?
3: Yeah, that's right. And so most of us don't have $20,000 in our back pocket, which is realistically what a good solar system costs you in New Zealand. Now,
2: is that where you start,
3: some of
2: Mike,
3: us, about
2: 20K
3: and up? You can go smaller, but $20,000 is probably what you'd expect for future proofing, especially if you're going to electrify the hot water system as gas gets more expensive, potentially if you're looking at an electric vehicle. We sort of say that 9 kilowatt to 10 kilowatt system, so $18,000 to $20,000 is about what a New Zealander needs, and coincidentally is the average size install of an installation in Australia. Our installation sizes are a little bit smaller in general, but that's mainly driven by the capital price. And so really what we need to do now, we're looking at the situation where even when you remove all subsidies, adjust for GST and for currency, the Australians still install solar at half the price we do. And I'm really, really excited because tomorrow I've got the Deputy Prime Minister of New Zealand coming to my farm. Don't know exactly what he's announcing yet, but there's a lot of stuff that we've been working on with him to try and figure out, well, what are the regulations and barriers that are standing in the way that are generally making the capital cost higher for installing on households and farms in New Zealand. So, yeah.
2: How exciting. David Seymour, heading to your farm.
3: And he coined the term, and I absolutely love this saying, but I must acknowledge it was his saying, it's not woke if it works. And if it works, then we want everyone in New Zealand to be going for this, exactly right.
2: It's not woke if it works. David, have you met David before, Mike?
3: I did. I actually, I think he always thought that I was, a little bit maybe on the woke side of things,
2: right,
3: but I managed to pin him down at some point. And actually, we went joyriding in an electric vehicle with him in Queenstown about a month ago now, where I was able to explain our kaupapa and what we were trying to achieve. And ultimately, just got a bit of a, I think we just had a real breakthrough there when he realised just how efficient economically this stuff was for New Zealanders. And now I think we've been working quite closely with him on some ideas to really help the New Zealand consumer adopt this technology should they choose to do so.
2: Oh, that's good. That's good. I was going to say, when he turns up on your farm tomorrow, make sure you've got, some refreshments waiting for him. Little cucumber sandwiches and some freshly squeezed lemonade.
3: I've got some iced cherry juice. That's what we produce here on our cherry farm, and maybe a cup of coffee if he's nice. Yeah.
2: Hey, now, before we keep on to this, Mike, so your farm, you've got a cherry farm.
3: That's right.
2: And how much is it run by solar?
3: We have 21 electric machines on our farm, so absolutely all machines that we use to run our farm are electric, and about 92% of the energy we use on our farm we generate ourselves. So it basically saves in the vicinity of about $50,000 a year in energy costs. And the way that I like to think about this is, this is energy I can create right here on my farm, put into the machines on my farm, rather than buying energy sourced from the other side of the world, shipped all the way over to our country, that we have seen really recently has got a lot of problems with, potential security, energy security for our economy. So while not all machines can be electrified, and we have to acknowledge that, there are a large number of machines that can be, and there are many farmers in New Zealand that use a huge amount of electricity for their dairy sheds, for their pivot irrigation systems, all of that kind of stuff, that can immediately save money by generating this energy themselves rather than buying it from someone else. And I think that's super cool.
2: Well, it was great you ran your farm offer, because Ron said, Leah, could you ask your guest the price to run a medium-sized factory for people? He's just put four people.
3: Yeah, and so I think the thing here that's, that's super interesting is, in many cases, you won't be able to generate all the energy that you use on your farm or your factory or your business or whatever it might be. Depends on space available. So while I can do 90%, I still tap the grid for 80% of the energy that I need. That usually comes during frost fighting at nighttime for me. But what solar on, say, a factory roof will do is it will lower your average cost of a unit of electricity. So you might be buying from the grid at, say, 20 cents, 25 cents or something like that. Yep. You might be able to generate it on your roof, amateurize at maybe 9 cents. And so while it might not be the perfect solution to completely eliminate your power bill, it will go a long way to being incredibly economic. And we're seeing sub 5-year paybacks on rooftop solar systems on factory rooftops at the moment. So again, you want to go down and have a coffee with a CFO, you can probably do a pretty good job now of convincing them that solar on the rooftop's a really good idea if you plan to stay in that building for more than 5 years.
2: What about people that don't have the... And this might sound funny because I think New Zealand is we get a lot of sun, you know, if you look around the world. But if we don't have the perfect sun, you mean the north-facing homes, does it still stack up, Mike?
3: Yes, and so the short answer is the average that you'll be able to generate on a rooftop in New Zealand is about 11 cents a kilowatt hour. Now, some homes that are really well optimized, they might get that down to 9 or 8 cents a kilowatt hour. The ones that are maybe not well optimized or might be down in an area that doesn't have a huge amount of sun, like Southland, for example, it might be 13 or 14 cents a kilowatt hour to generate. But when you compare that to what New Zealanders are currently paying for grid electricity, which is like 40 cents a kilowatt hour, you realise really quickly that the narrative doesn't really shift that much anymore. And that's largely because, you know, without any help from the government, just the lowering of the hardware costs associated with solar and battery installs in the last 10 years, we're now at this point where we think solar is probably economic on about 80% of the homes. And the large reason that, you know, solar might not be economic really comes down to things like roof material and how old roofs are and things like that as to whether or not they need to be replaced. So if you ignore that, we're probably getting closer to, you know, well over 90% of homes in New Zealand. It would make sense to put solar panels on them now economically.
2: Tell you what, Mike, our house, every summer I lament that we literally live on the sun. Our house is so hot, like baking hot. We should, I don't know why we didn't get solar. I could rewire all, just on my house alone, I reckon I could help most of Auckland. But anyway, that's my problem, which I need to look
3: and
2: into.
3: Putting solar on your roof will do two things. It's an extra layer on the roof, but will stop the sun on those really hot days sort of penetrating through the roof and the heat going into your homes. There's a nice insulation layer there as well. But also one of the best things you can possibly tie to solar is air conditioning. And so if you do run the heat pump on reverse to cool the place down in summer because it's just getting too hot, well, you will essentially be able to do that for free if you've got solar on your roof. So again, it just comes down to everybody's personal circumstances. And I'm a big fan of, you know, ultimately letting the customer of New Zealand decide. I don't like mandates and I don't like banning things. So I'm not about saying we need to ban, say, gas from a home, but actually you can keep your gas if you want to, but you just need to understand that might not be the most economically rational decision moving forward with how cheap you can get energy from your own rooftop.
2: Now, we're going to get to this, and my very learned listeners have already beat me to the punch. Someone has said, is he talking about a system layer with or without batteries? Now, let's talk batteries. Are they, first part, do you have to have a battery if you go solar?
3: No, you don't. And so what I would recommend to people that are looking at doing so, installing solar for the first time is install a system which is what we call battery ready if you have capital constraints, right? Now, I think of a battery like a life jacket where no one values a life jacket until they're in the water.
2: Yeah.
3: They simply do not have a strong like ROI economically on them, but they are amazing the moment that there is a power cut. And if you had gone through Cyclone Gabrielle or gone through the storms down in Southland or anything like that recently, you will know how valuable, you know, having that energy storage is. And one of the great things that makes your home or your farm or your business so resilient, because what we know for certain is the sun will always come up the following day, and when it does, it then starts recharging the battery again. So you can actually have a battery. You might not be able to run in fifth gear, but you could very much run in third gear. And so I'd say right now, it's all about resilience. And, you know, there is a capital cost associated with how resilient you want you and your family to be. And if you're looking at this purely from an economic perspective, the yield on solar panels is absolutely fantastic. I'll go down the path of putting solar on the roof first. And then installing a battery maybe later on down the track once the solar panels have really started to pay themselves off and you pay down some of that loan from the extra $1,000 a year you get. Again, yeah. There's no right or wrong answer. It just depends on where you value these things.
2: Same person's texting, is he talking about on or off-grid?
3: Definitely on-grid. Obviously, if you're off-grid, you will need a battery because solar only generates at certain times during the day. But the other thing about being on-grid is that there is one of the other perks about generating solar on your own rooftop is you can sell that back to the grid. So why it might cost you a fixed charge to be connected to the grid, in general at the moment with New Zealand's high electricity prices, again, you can generate at 11 cents a kilowatt hour. You can sign up for a contract with an organisation like Meridian for a couple of years and sell all that surplus power back to the grid at 17 cents a kilowatt hour. So none of the energy that you're creating is therefore wasted. And what we're generally seeing is that households are having zero bills when they do this. So they're paying for all of their line charges with the credits they get from exporting back to the grid for the energy that they don't use.
2: Yeah, cool. And from next week, line companies will be required to have a default export limit for people putting power back onto the network at 10 kilowatts. In the past, it's been much lower. That's good news. Good news.
3: This is something that we've been campaigning for a long time that increases the ROI on a solar system. You know, a solar system on a rooftop in New Zealand, we were talking about 9 to 10 kilowatts before in the middle of the day. You know, a lot of solar systems, because you were not using that power at the time, would have to curtail or turn off. By having a 10-kilowatt limit, it means you can sell all of that power back to the grid. And that's also got a massive macro benefit for New Zealand's energy system. We need so much more electricity in New Zealand.
2: Yeah.
3: And so allowing and making sure there's no barriers for any electrons being pushed back to the grid is great. I think it's going to ultimately drive down the cost of power on the national grid for everybody as we roll out more and more solar systems. So that's something that we've been advocating for a long time.
2: Yeah.
3: And it came into effect. David's announcements tomorrow, I'm hoping will be the same thing. And you know, you and Sean are jumping up and down about the advocacy that you've managed to get over the line today. And also the motorcycle guy that you were just talking about, same thing. Well, yeah, we're kicking goals as well. So everybody's winning at the moment, which is really
2: nice. Well, good. The Electricity Authority, Mike, says that they're looking also into ways to make the application process easier by reviewing the rules around plug-in solar. Are you familiar with that? Called balcony, balcony solar.
3: This is another thing that we've been working very, very closely on. So this is kind of what my charity does, is where are all the barriers that are stopping people from adopting this technology, and how is it that we can go in there and reason from the customer's perspective about why this is a good idea. I get very, very excited about plug-in solar because this is solar that can literally be picked up and taken with you. So think about all the renters in New Zealand. Like, all of a sudden they could have solar that they have on their lawn or their back porch or their fence or something like that, that can actively bring down their price of electricity. And at the same time, when they move to a new rental property, they can pick it up and take it with them. So it is a remarkable opportunity as well for many New Zealanders that might not own their own home and might not have a mortgage to be able to put it permanently on a rooftop.
2: So how does it work? So you've got like panels that you plug in and then it sits on a balcony or something.
3: Exactly right. If you've got a hot point at home, at the raw sense, and this might not be the way that it gets implemented in New Zealand, we're not sure where this is going yet, but in Germany, you can literally plug the solar panel into your normal wall socket, and it starts pushing power back into your normal wall socket, and therefore, you're using energy that you create yourself on that particular circuit, what will go into your toaster or your fridge or whatever it might be, and is ultimately a really good way of, just bringing down people's power bills. Again, it won't cover all the energy use, but it will certainly help bring down those power bills.
2: Power Switch ran a survey recently showed that 48% of households said they'd considered installing solar, and that was up from 42% a couple of years ago. So we've got more and more people getting interested in it, which is great. And as I said in the intro, we've got more people trying to install from 20,000 in 2018 to 84,000 now. Although that still
3: exciting.
2: Seems quite... It is. It's still quite a low number, but, I mean, there are barriers.
3: Yeah, and I think the thing that I caution there with that is the data does have a lot of lag behind it as well. We've just seen so much interest in solar. I think this is the direct result of the New Zealand electricity system failing the New Zealand people, with the prices continuing to go up at what we all know is really unreasonable amounts.
2: Yes.
3: Combine that with the war that's going on in the Middle East at the moment, where other forms of energy are going up massively in price. Combine that with, you know, the shortage of gas in New Zealand and the price going up there, and you realise this is the only, like, this is the only demonstrable way that you can lower your energy bills. And so the other part of this is realising how cheap this energy is, and then of course we need to start swapping out the machines in our lives, whether it be the hot water system or the vehicle or whatever it might be, to take advantage of the energy that you can create yourself. And so that really means electrifying as much as we can. And I think the other thing that I'd love to say here for the person that's listening right now that is a car enthusiast is I want you to electrify everything in your life that you don't love. Because if you truly love it and you want to keep it, I have no problem with that. It's not an economically rational decision. Love never is, and therefore you can keep your V8 or your hot rod, or my neighbour next door who seems to love his tractor more than his wife. You can keep that as well.
2: You're a good man, Mike. Good on you. Hey, say hi to David from me too when he's out on your farm tomorrow.
3: I will do. Thank you so much for your time, Leah.
2: And no, thank you. That is Mike Casey, CEO of Rewiring Aotearoa.
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2: Earlier this week, the ACT Party rolled out a suite of immigration policies, including tougher rules on visas, a welfare stand down for new residents, stronger action on overstayers, and new charges for migrants. I spoke with the immigration spokesperson, Parmjit Palmer, earlier this week, and she said there was more to come. And there is. Now the government is moving on citizenship itself, announcing that from late 2027, applicants will have to sit and pass a test on the rights and responsibilities of being a New Zealander rather than just signing a declaration. Applicants will need to get at least 75% correct on questions covering things like the Bill of Rights, voting laws, and how government works. The government says it's about making sure new citizens understand core principles like equality before the law and freedom of speech. Resources will be provided to help people prepare, and it will sit alongside existing requirements like residency, a good character, and English ability. The Minister of Internal Affairs is Brooke Van Velden, and she joins me now. Brooke, good afternoon.
9: Good afternoon, Leah.
2: Good to talk. Earlier this week, ACT rolled out a broader package of immigration policies. Now we've got this test. Are these all part of a bigger reset around immigration and citizenship?
9: Yeah, look, I think it is. You know, it's been part of the ACT beliefs for well over a decade now that new migrants should be understanding what citizenship in New Zealand means and being able to affirm the responsibilities and privileges that come with becoming a new New Zealander. And I think it is a bit sad that over the course of the last decade or so, we seem to have lost a sense of pride in who we are as a country. And we are a beautiful little country at the bottom of the world, and we should be proud of the fundamental democratic principles that have allowed us to flourish. You know, things like equality before the law, freedom of speech, association, freedom of religion. And I don't think we should apologize for the fact that we want to uphold these values and the culture of being a New Zealander. And we should be welcoming of new migrants, but have some expectations around that.
2: Brooke, talk us through the citizenship test. It's a face-to-face, I understand. You go to some test centre or official setting, and what? Is it? It's done under supervision?
9: Yeah, absolutely. Look, when I originally talked with my department last year about the citizenship test concept, I originally, as an ACT member, also wanted to keep our costs as low as possible. So I thought, why don't we go and do an online test? Well, after months of policy analysis and batting ideas back and forth, I decided to not do that because it would be so easy now in the modern environment to cheat or just have someone right next to you doing the test for you, or even now with AI, just have some computer program just do it for you. So we've reverted back to an in-person test to make sure it is robust. People won't be able to have their own electronics in the room. It would be done through a third-party provider, and we're currently going out for tender to see who could potentially do it at the lowest cost. So it is user pay, so people do have an incentive to study for the test, but also bearing in mind we want it to be robust and secure, but also quite cost-effective.
2: 75% are correct. Do we know how many questions, Brooke, you want in this test?
9: It will be a 20-question multi-choice, randomly selected from a larger pool of questions. And I'm not putting the questions out there publicly because I do actually want there to be an element of surprise for people when they do the test. But I can give you a flavour for what the questions are about. And it's things like, you know, freedom of speech, freedom of religion, freedom of association, equal rights under the law, protections from discrimination, who can report abuse in certain circumstances, violence towards partners, the ability for free elections. But they're all based on the Bill of Rights, human rights, and criminal offences, because knowing about the responsibilities and privileges of citizenship is a requirement under the law, but unfortunately up until now, no one has been testing that understanding. It's just ticking a box. So finally, the government says it's time to strengthen that knowledge and making sure that people understand what those large criminal offences are and what behaving like a New Zealand citizen should be.
2: So do you think 20 is enough? I mean, 75% so they can get five wrong? Is that a short test? Ticking the box?
9: Not in comparison to other countries that we've looked to. So my policy developers within DIA have looked at comparable jurisdictions, because this is not a new concept. It's been in place in Australia and the UK and Canada, as well as the United States, for quite a long time. And so they've pulled on those jurisdictions for the model. So 20 questions seemed about right in comparison to other jurisdictions and how they do it. But look, over time, it's possible that there are smaller amendments made to it. But I think the main thing here is, overall, we're not trying to say to people that it's going to be impossible to pass, but it's really about having a test of the understanding of those responsibilities. And if somebody can't get five questions right, well, then they do have the option to do the test again.
2: I was going to say, what happens if you fail?
9: Continue to fail.
2: Well,
9: if they continue to fail, then they get asked if they would like to withdraw their application, or it gets sent to the minister personally to make a decline or a special dispensation.
2: Okay, so there is, have you made up your mind yet how many fails you're allowed, like setting a license? Three, four?
9: So it will be three attempts and then a 30-day mandatory stand-down period, three further attempts, and then that's withdraw the application or send it to the minister to be a individual submission. But the thing I would say there is the purpose here is that it is self-funded. So every time somebody sits the test, it's more money coming out of their pockets. There is an incentive to be studying for the test and actually understanding what the material is.
2: So, Minister, to make it clear, this is not testing what their belief system is. It's testing whether they understand the rules and values New Zealand operates under.
9: That's right. I've heard somebody else in the last few hours describe it a bit like the driving test. Where you understand the road rules. It doesn't mean that in the future someone may not follow them, or they might break them or be less abiding, but at least they knew what they were. Whereas at the moment, it's not clear to me as the minister that people necessarily do understand what those responsibilities are. And to make it really clear, the law at the moment does say that I personally, as the Minister of Internal Affairs, need to be sufficiently comfortable that an applicant does understand the responsibilities that come with citizenship. But that is now being tested by simply signing away that you do. There hasn't been an actual test of that understanding. And so it would make me personally more comfortable to know that people have actually read the materials and they understand the values of New Zealand that they are signing up to.
2: Well, Brooke, on that, if you're wanting them to understand the values of New Zealand, some in some circles, well, quite a few, would argue then will treaty principles or co-governance or special privileges for tangata whenua be included?
9: So I disagree with that, because ultimately the law does say the responsibilities and privileges of citizenship, and the responsibilities of citizenship are essentially things like obeying New Zealand law, not acting against the interest of New Zealand, paying tax, registering on the electoral roll, and behaving as a responsible New Zealander. Now, of course, I have included a question about the treaty, but there's nothing radical or overall political.
2: Are you going to tell us what it says?
9: No, because I don't want anyone who might be wanting to become a new citizen listening on your show to know the answer.
2: But you understand why I asked this, Brooke, because you know I'm sure the opposition will want to know what questions are going to be put to potential citizens of Aotearoa, including adhering to Te Tiriti. That's a huge thing.
9: Yeah, look, the difficulty that you've put me in here, Leah, is I'm not going to say what the particular questions are. I'm not going to do that. However, I would disagree with the way that you've characterised what the question that might be in there is, because it's about the responsibilities and privileges of citizenship.
2: I'm not saying you're going to ask those questions. I just, you know, Brooke, that opposition will want to know what the questions are, and they shoehorn Te Tiriti into everything. So I was just wondering if that's part of, to say that you want to be a citizen, you have to adhere to Te Tiriti, which is what they do in our schools and what they do in our universities and what they do in government departments. So I just wondered if, why would it not be in a question?
9: Well, in many instances, because this is not necessarily a pledge, it's an understanding of the current New Zealand laws, our criminal justice system, and things that are quite easily baked into actual legislation. You know, things like the Bill of Rights Act, where we have discrimination clauses in the Human Rights Act. Mm. These things are all in black and white within the law, and they're not controversial. They've been around for decades, and in many cases for centuries, things that we uphold to here in New Zealand. The important thing as well is, because these concepts have been around as so fundamental to New Zealand, I'm not needing to change any legislation in order to ask any of these questions. They are long-standing understandings of the rights and responsibilities of citizenship. Well, I guess there will be people in the opposition who'll be very interested in what the questions are, but unfortunately for them, they'd have to get into government to find out the answer.
2: Minister, do you think there was 20 questions that they should be kind of, there's a software that rotates to random questions so that they don't tell their friends? You know, if it's the set 20 all the time, the first person comes in and tells others and kind of gives them a heads up. I mean, they'd have to know other people, of course, but, you know.
9: Yeah, it definitely won't be the same 20 questions each time, remembering it comes from a larger pool of questions, that it's right. 20 random selection of a larger pool that do look into things that are on those specific topics that we talked about, you know, the voting rights, criminal offences, Bill of Rights Act, etc. But it won't be the case that the person sitting the test will get these same questions each time.
2: Right. Do you think the average Kiwi would be able to answer these questions, Brooke? Do you think like someone born in New Zealand like me? I wonder if I could pass it, because I don't know if I could.
9: I certainly hope that you would be able to, Leah. But the important point for me is that the Department of Internal Affairs won't be asking people to fly blind. Yeah. They'll be releasing guidance for any person who wants to become a new citizen based on documents that we already have and others that will be created. And the tools will be at people's disposal. It's just up to people to use them to pass the test.
2: And finally, Minister, you don't think it will, those with maybe different educational backgrounds or that English isn't their first language, this could be a barrier for some?
9: No, I don't believe so. Look, I've been quite strong on this as a belief, and I know my cabinet colleagues have agreed, which is why we've ended up with the test passing through cabinet, that English is actually a requirement for citizenship in New Zealand. It is a requirement under the law, and that's why I was clear that I wanted the test itself to be in English to make sure that we actually feel comfortable that the person has sufficient knowledge of English. Now, there may be some very exceptional circumstances where a person may find an exemption waiver. If I think of some cases, you know, where I've had citizenship files cross my desk of a particular person who came over to join their family but had no literacy even in their birth language and had no ability then

0: 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News on the platform.
1: In this update, frustration in Canterbury over a thin budget for the South Island. Business Canterbury says the government's plan is fiscally responsible but won't move the dial on growth or productivity. Despite the infrastructure focus, the only direct South Island funding is for strengthening five state highways. Chief Executive Leanne Watson says a growing region needs infrastructure investment ahead of demand, but there's little in the budget to support that.
2: We know we've got some opportunities ahead with, you know, strong export growth, more freight movement to Lyttelton Port and the airport, so we need to make sure that we've got really good connectivity.
1: Shore and Partners Director Andrew Kelleher says the government had to deliver a fiscally responsible budget, and it has. He says we simply can't take on the debt that major economies can.
3: They had to demonstrate a meaningful and committed track to fiscal stability and fiscal restraint. We are a small trading country. We're heavily dependent on offshore capital.
1: A top midwife is praising the budget's boost to postnatal care, with a three-day stay soon a legal right. $34.4 million will be rolled out over the next 4 years, strengthening the workforce and maternity bed capacity. Chief Midwife for Counties Manukau, Christina Mellon, says they'll be sharing their knowledge on how best to implement the change and meet community needs.
4: Because there definitely is places in our country that will struggle to be able to do this. But if we can work together on it and there is some finance to help it, that's always going to be good.
1: A coroner's report into the death of a neglected Christchurch pensioner has found systemic failings within Health NZ. Norman Lee died in 2020 after months of abuse from his adopted son David Lee, who was later jailed for 6 years. That's news.
0: Sport on the platform.
1: In sport, encouragement for Tim Payne to embrace his newfound stardom ahead of the Football World Cup. The All Whites defender has gone from relative Instagram obscurity to more than a million followers after a video from an Argentinian content creator identified him as the least known player at the tournament. Payne's Australian agent, Tony Rallis, describes how Payne is dealing with his explosion in popularity.
5: Typical Tim, very reserved, had a bit of a giggle about it. I told him that these are the moments that you probably need to tell your story a bit more because, you know, like New Zealand is famous for players that have had to go the long way to succeed.
1: Kiwi Hayden Paddon and co-driver John Kennard are in eighth place in their Hyundai after three stages at Rally Japan.
0: You're listening to the best of the platform talk and music on the platform.
6: Hey, where I'm going to start today, though, and look, I have not spoken for a while about retail crime. I know I speak quite regularly to Retail New Zealand's boss lady, Carolyn Young. But we've kind of just been talking recently about what the fuel crisis means for retailers and so forth. But, you know, we used to have lots of conversations about retail crime, shoplifting in particular. So it's interesting when I saw this story, I thought, well, might be, you know, it's still going on, obviously. But this is just really interesting. So police say a relatively small group of repeat offenders are behind a huge amount of shoplifting that's happening across New Zealand. There are currently 917 people nationwide classed as high-risk repeat retail offenders, with more than 5,700 charges before the courts between them. These offenders are usually aged 27 to 37, evenly split between men and women. Police say they tend to repeatedly target the same stores and items they know can easily be turned into cash or drugs. And you might be surprised at some of the most stolen items. I was. But basically, what is targeted is things that are high value, easy to hide, and easy to sell off. Matt Turney is manager of the Police National Retail Investigation Unit, support unit, and Matt's with us now. Matt, good morning.
7: Good morning, Leah.
6: 917 repeat shoplifters nationwide. They are the country's worst. Just how prolific are some of these people, Matt? Are we talking daily, once a week, every few days?
7: So just for clarity, that 917 is just the offenders that my unit has dealt with.
6: And oh, sure.
7: Packages out for the districts to deal with. So there are significantly more than that in the districts and the policing districts that are being dealt with outside of my unit. So, and I don't have that exact number to hand, but it will be significantly more than that. But
6: jeez.
7: That

0: story that you were talking on was focusing on who'd been given the designation that prolific offender, and that's that 917 that my team have been dealing with.
1: Wow! And is that that covers what region, Matt? Where is it?
0: All regions. That's all 12 regions. Policing districts from the far south to the far north. Yep.
1: Okay. So there are other units like yours that are also dealing with it, which means there are more, obviously.
0: Yes, correct. So we're a nationwide unit, but there are retail specific units and retail units within each individual policing district, which there are 12 policing districts. So there's units that are focusing on retail crime in those districts as well, which we have close liaison with. They're also doing the similar work.
1: Wow. Okay. What earns someone the label of high risk nationwide recidivist retail crime offender? Because it's not a carte blanche thing, is it, where every single person as a result of shoplifting gets that designation?
0: Correct. That designation is only usually given to people that go through the National Retail Investigation Support Unit. There's no kind of criteria or thresholds or anything like that. There's a couple of ways that offenders can be raised to us, and that's either through district tasking coordination, or we can scan through various different software models that we have to identify people that are, you know, prolific in nature. And to answer your earlier question, yes, these people are extremely prolific and are stealing on the daily, or if not, certainly a couple or three times a week, that's for sure.
1: I mentioned in the intro, Matt, these people are aged 27 to 37, and I don't know why that, I mean, again, this is what you're seeing. I would have thought they were a lot younger. Not that that's old, but I don't know why I thought it was more of a, you know, like I thought it was a teen, early 20s kind of gig, but I suppose they've got form because they're older. I don't really know. Is that a surprise to you, the ageing?
0: It was initially a little bit of a surprise because I would have thought the same thing as well. So, you know, there are a few factors at play here. There is reporting. We rely on, obviously, people reporting crimes to us. So those numbers are taken from the known reported crime. So we would always encourage, you know, all crime to be reported to police to whatever that may be. You know, it could be that there is some underreporting in the youth space. I don't know that for a fact, but that could be slightly skewing that. But it tends to be the most prolific ones that we deal with are certainly well into their adult lives. They have, you know, significant history with police, and they're choosing to do this as a result of circumstance or as a result of life or whatever that is. But this is sort of their only way that they feel that they can sustain themselves, whether that's to feed gambling or drugs or debts or whatever that may be.
1: Actually, I wanted to get to that, but also just before we move to that, Matt, and split between men and women as well. This isn't a more female or a more male that you see.
0: Correct, and that's actually quite unusual for crime, generally speaking. It's an average of an average, but generally speaking, crime is committed more by males. Since we measured, we've been measuring these statistics within the unit for the last 3 years, that's been pretty steady at roughly 50-50. It sort of goes a little bit backwards and forwards, I'm sure you can understand, but that was a bit of a surprise to me as well, that there are certainly a lot of female offenders out there that are committing shop theft.
1: Matt, does it get broken down right down to, like, you know, the demographics, ethnicity? Does that come into it?
0: Yeah, I mean, it does, but it doesn't alter how we deal with them or how the courts deal with them or anything like that. So, we can break it down to that level of ethnicity data, and that is, of course, taken from what the people tell us their ethnicity is when we deal with them. We don't assume anything, of course.
1: Of course. Can you say what that is?
0: I'd rather not.
1: Is that, Matt, because you think it turns into like a racial debate?
0: I think it puts it out there, and it can become, it could become that in that way, and we'd rather just deal with all the offences and all the offenders the same, have everybody treated fairly and equally. But if there are issues from different ethnicities, we do have places that we can go within the police to make sure that they're getting the right services and stuff that they need.
1: So what is the motivation? You mentioned drugs, gambling, maybe debt often sits behind offending. Is it, what about organised shoplifting? Is that a big part of it? Are people effectively, shoplifting to order?
0: Yeah, so offenders collectively tell us that it's meth, drugs, meth predominantly, that they are committing offending for, or it is translated into cash to pay for debts or to buy other things. They tell us that they can roughly get about half of the value of the items that they steal. So if it's a $300 value, they can translate into about $150. So, there's varying different motivations. It may be that this is all they've known. It could be that their criminal history is such that they're unable to get actual employment because of, they might have a lot of history that's just going to prevent them from getting employment. So they may feel that they have limited options, but of course they don't in this country, and they can seek help where possible.
1: How much of this is generational too? I remember seeing a story recently, and I actually thought it was quite sad, where it was a family of them, and it was two women, actually sisters, who one decided to stop doing it and the other continued. And, when they faced the judge, they said, well, my parents did it. They sent us out as kids to shoplift. It's just part of what we are. So is there a lot of generational shoplifters out there, do you think?
0: We've definitely seen incidences of entire families all committing offences within various different stores, whether that's supermarkets or whatever, the parents and the children. And I agree with you, it is a sad state where in those circumstances that I'm thinking about, it wasn't sort of stealing to feed the family. They were taking entire trolley loads of meat, nobody could argue that that's for personal consumption. It was way too much. Those are certainly issues that we've faced in the past and have brought those entire families before the courts in some form or another. Particularly if the youth are very young, then it becomes quite challenging to deal with them.
1: Yeah, I was quite surprised by the most popular five-finger discounts. Can you run us through maybe the four or five of them that seem to get nicked?
0: Yeah, I mean, collectively, petrol is definitely right up there. And when I say petrol, I mean diesel and the variants of petrol. Food is the next most common one. And within the food brands, things like chocolate and meat are very commonly taken. As are things like medicines, Panadols, Nurofens, those kinds of things that can kind of easily be moved on. Anything, like you said before, anything that's small, high value, that can easily be exchanged for drugs or for money, that can be taken. Those are targeted and taken as well.
1: Perfume was in the list, is that?
0: Fragrances.
1: Is that because it's got a high sale resale value or something?
0: High value.
1: Okay.
0: Yeah.
1: Electronics, of course, that's probably always been on the list.
0: Yeah. Again, the things tend to be the smaller sort of earbud sort of style of electronics, also see things like the Ninja Slushy machines or the Dyson vacuum cleaners and things like that.
1: What?
0: But the retailers have taken a lot of steps to make it significantly harder to get those big items out of store. People still try.
1: How do you walk out with a Dyson vacuum cleaner? Obviously, don't give us the tips on how to do it, but that's just, I just don't know where you'd even put that. But anyway, chocolate. What's chocolate?
0: They're pretty brazen, to be fair.
1: Yeah, true. They just walk out. What's chocolate about? I mean, again, is that a high value item?
0: High value. Yep. Easy to move. High value. Good resale market. Yep.
1: Who the hell is buying chocolate?
0: We had an instance where this was a couple of years ago, but we had an instance, and this was reported on the media. Two individuals were stealing to order chocolate and sending it to the Pacific Islands in containers. Was, like I said, a couple of years ago, but we have seen that happen.
1: Actually, yeah, you're right. More recently, I think it was either early this year or late last, someone was caught with so many bars of Whittaker's. It was quite incredible. And I thought, Jesus, what's with about 50 bars
0: again,
1: of Whittaker's chocolate?
0: Whittaker's themselves. Yeah, and again, Whittaker's themselves and the supermarkets collectively and police are all working together to put a plan in place to make that significantly harder to steal. And that's probably the big thing that I'd like to say about New Zealand is that the police and the retailers are very connected.
1: Yes.
0: And we work collaboratively to solve the problem, because there's multiple sides and multiple solutions to it, but we're a very connected unit, and it works really well in New Zealand. We're very lucky to have one police force as opposed to multiple jurisdictions, so it works really well here locally.
1: I just wanted to ask one more about what gets taken, Matt, because I saw Lego was quite a big target for a while. Again, Lego. Yeah. So do shoplifters basically follow trends like everyone else?
0: Again, Lego's small and high value with a good reseller market. Yes, but again, the Lego stockists have taken significant steps to make that much more difficult to actually get hold of the items there. So,
1: Matt, I know you probably can't talk. Well, I mean, you'd be very well, you know, you'd understand it because you're in the world. But do judges, in your opinion, take the cases more seriously now the police are presenting, you know, what is a kind of more of a meatier picture of offending?
0: I think they've always taken it seriously, but the intention behind the paragraph or that sentence around them being a nationwide prolific shoplifter was just to really raise the bar and show them that they are committing a significant amount of harm within the community, and the judiciary have been really receptive to that, actually.
1: What about stronger tools like facial recognition? I mentioned before I came to you, I speak quite a lot with Carolyn Young, from the Retail New Zealand, you'd know who she is, and she's always been very hot on that, and also CCTV. Do you feel they are starting to make a dent in retail crime?
0: Absolutely.
1: Is working?
0: Yep. Yeah, facial recognition is a great tool. It's only one tool. That's the same sort of news or rhetoric that Carolyn says as well. It's just another tool in the toolbox, but it's particularly good in sites where you have high footfall. So, you know, supermarkets, you know, they might have 1,000 people through there a day, or a huge department store, or a hardware store, a significantly big hardware store. You know, those sites, that's where facial recognition is really, really, really good, where it can just, the system is highlighting someone to you, which may have previously gone undetected because of the amount of people that are, you know, going through the doors. But it's not the solution for everybody. It's not a great solution for sort of small and medium business who don't necessarily have a lot of people in the showrooms or within their stores. Because, you know, often if you walk into a smaller store, there may only be another person in there, and you're basically talking to the shop attendant straight away. So, you know, they may have a place there, but it's really more for them sort of larger end of town where you've got a larger mass of people going through.
1: What about the idea, you know, that was flouted with the group that was assembled by the government to make the public be more active, being able to step in if they see a shoplifter and even detain them until the police arrive? What do you make of that, Matt?
0: So you're talking about citizen's arrest?
1: Yeah.
0: And that went through select committee, I think, in February this year. It's due to go back for more readings. It's another tool. And that was the Ministerial Advisory Group for Retail Crime.
1: I know Carolyn was not keen on it, and she says her members are not either, because he could be dealing with someone that could be high or have something, be violent, and they don't want them in the shop. But as you know, Matt, and someone has already asked, what happens when people take trolleys full of groceries and just walk out? You know, then the public is sick of it and they want to do something. But did you have a view on that? Do you think, I know the police think it's dangerous and leave it to the experts.
0: And first and foremost, I would like to say, just, you know, your safety and the safety of others around you is paramount. You know, and for clarity, this is not a law yet, so nobody act in relation to that. You know, if and when it does come in, consider your own safety first. You know, and for retailers, they'll be considering the safety of the customers before they necessarily do anything, because just because that power may exist doesn't necessarily mean that it's appropriate or good to use it in that situation. But there may be situations that it is good for. So it's going to be finding that balance, really.
1: There was a story I just need to ask you about of a guy stealing a pint of Coke every day from the same service station. I mean, do some offenders become almost bizarrely predictable?
0: Yeah, offenders love regularity. They love they love being familiar with their locations. We see the offenders going to the either the same location or the same the same store brand because they know the layout, to the general layout. They know what to expect if there's going to be security there. All of those kinds of reasons. Because generally speaking, offenders will take the path of least resistance. So if they've done something before, and they'll repeat it again until something changes. Generally speaking.
1: So I mean, you mentioned you've got a really good relationship now with retailers, and everyone's kind of understanding their role better. What more do you see, Matt, that needs to be done? Oh, have I lost him?
0: Wow.
1: Oh, no, he's thinking.
0: I think actually, generally speaking, everything, from where we were, we're in a very good space. I say, fully collaborative environment between local police, national police, and retailers. We're not seeing those headlines like we were seeing. God forbid ever going back to those situations where, you know, people were being harmed and that kind of stuff in a retail setting. So I take that, you know, no news is good news. And certainly the retailers are telling me that things are, from a theft perspective, are better in their stores now. So, you know, what else could we do? I think that, you know, it's just the keeping up those regular collaborations and being adaptable to change and new trends and that kind of stuff that come in, and we'll certainly continue to do that.
1: I really appreciate your time, Matt. I find it really fascinating, and thank you so much for being available. That is Matt Turney, New Zealand Police National Retail Investigation Support Unit for his particular region.
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3: But many people turn to AI. We talk AI quite a bit, you know, because it's in most of our lives. A lot of us are using it for research, schoolwork, uni work, job applications, email, admin, general chat, tidying up our letters, all that kind of stuff. Another place where there has been a notable shift and rise towards artificial intelligence is tenants using it to help make their applications to the tenancy tribunal. Now, some property managers are saying what it's doing is creating extra work and backlog. In one case, a tenant submitted a 215-page claim. 215 pages! Asking for $40,000, because that's what AI had worked out this person was due. Ended up, the tenant got just $80. Now, the problem is adjudicators still have to go through all of it. They say, which is clogging up the system and adding delays for everyone. There's also a warning from the Insurance and Financial Services Ombudsman saying AI can give misleading advice, oversimplifying things and making stuff up, basically. Serena Gibbon is the founder and director of Tenancy Advisory, and she says this is just another stage of the evolution of technology. And she joins me now. Serena, good morning.
4: Good morning, Leah. How are you?
3: I am good. Lovely to talk to you again. The rise of AI written tenancy claims. I'm not surprised, Serena, people are turning to it. Are you hearing more and more about this?
4: I'm not just hearing more, I'm seeing more. And I will say, Leo, this is not uniquely a tenant approach. I am seeing telltale AI signs, AI drafting signs in applications that's coming from landlords, from property managers, and from tenants as well. I think we sort of notice it more from the tenant cohort because traditionally tenants are not as well versed in tenancy law as landlords or property managers who actually need to understand the need to have a functional knowledge of the RTA, the Residential Tenancies Act, as part of their business. So I think what we're seeing and hearing is very much that this is uniquely a tenant problem. I'm seeing it very differently. I think, you know, just across the board, there are more people adopting AI as a drafting tool when it comes to making claims to the tenancy tribunal.
3: Right. In the past, wouldn't tenants maybe have gone to an advocate or tenancy union, had a proper conversation, and now they're going to AI, and they are sometimes getting unverified information and getting a bit carried away with what they think they're entitled to. Is this where some of the problems might lie?
4: Yeah, I agree with that statement to an extent. I think this is, you know, I think this is fundamentally no different to a tenant turning to a Facebook group seeking crowdsourcing tenancy advice when they cannot verify or they don't care to verify the qualification and the experience of the person at the other end giving the advice, right? So AI has really amplified that behavior, which is going to the easiest, most accessible and cheapest source for information rather than going through your traditional pathways of seeking actual legal advice, which often can come at a cost.
3: I mean, it must be getting up there though, Serena, because the Insurance and Financial Services Ombudsman has waded in and is warning people to fact check what AI is telling them when making complaints. And also the fact that they're submitting, you know, big 200 to 300 page almost dossiers, which it's got to be read through, right? That in itself is starting to be a headache.
4: Well, I would leave that to the Tennessee Tribunal adjudicators to actually comment. I have some insight into it, but I don't know exactly how the sausages are made. But what
3: are there sausages getting made now, Serena? Monique?
4: I
3: love it.
4: Need to work on my metaphors, but no. this is the thing, Leah. It's, I think overall, to the extent that AI enables or even emboldens people to participate in the tenancy tribunal process, which fundamentally is set up to deliver cheap and expedited dispute resolution for parties involved. So to the extent that AI makes a tenant or a property manager or a landlord feel like they could have a fair go at it and participate in the system, we don't want to discourage that. So the real question is, with the advent of AI, how can we support the tenancy tribunal in its triaging process so that its pipeline can be as effective as possible? Because fundamentally, we don't want a judicial system that turns people off from participating in it, right? Mm. We want more people to have more people with cases with merit to feel emboldened enough to engage with the system to get the resolution that they're looking for. And if AI supports that, that's fantastic. Now, the example you're giving with the 200 plus pages of pleading and resulting in a $40,000 claim, resulting in an $80 payout, that to me is saying that the tribunal system is working exactly as it should, is that it is throwing out meritless claims. It is assessing and being very circumspect about requiring claimants to back up their claims and have their claims rooted in actual provisions of the Residential Tenancies Act. And in order to do that, you need a functional knowledge of the RTA. What we're seeing with the degree to in which AI can deliver that right now, the sophistication is simply not there. So I absolutely agree with the Ombudsman. Those of us who engage actively with AI, we really need to be able to verify the information that the algorithm is giving back to us. We also need to be investing heavily in our prompting education. I'll give you an example. My husband is in IT and he's constantly coaching me, rubbish in, rubbish out, right? So if we're feeding the AI a poor prompt, then can we really blame it on the AI for giving us a bad response?
3: Oh, fair call. So because you've said on the flip side, AI can actually improve access to justice. And as you said, for tenants to engage with the tenancy tribunal, in the past we've always heard, I don't know how to go to them. I don't get a fair hearing. So in that respect, there's a bonus here. Can you tell us what AI, is it hallucinations are? Is that what you've just kind of mentioned about giving them false information or false people believing what they're telling them?
4: Yeah, absolutely. And this is the thing with AI, is AI isn't going to make any of us more intellectually curious. It is just going to spit a lot of information at us. And at the end of the day, it is up to us as users or even claimants to a judicial process to sit through that and figure out what is actually valid and what isn't, right? I'll give you a typical example. I'm seeing more and more applications from tenants that describes retaliation, describes a 14-day notice given by a landlord or any action taken by the landlord that isn't about termination as retaliatory. And then the AI is taking them down the pathway of seeking to get an exemplary damage that relates to the retaliatory provision in the RTA. Now, the only retaliatory provision in the RTA relates only to termination. Not just all terminations, a very specific subset of terminations, right? So this is a sort of nuance that AI isn't getting at the moment, and it's leading a lot of tenants through this process where they're setting the expectation that the tenant is going to get, what's the fine, $6,500 at the end of the process, when that's just going to get ticked to touch the moment the hearing starts, right? Yeah. So it's complicated. It sets false expectations for people, and you know, is there a solution for it? I think at the end of the day, the only solution is go read up on, you know, invest in your Tennessee law education in terms, irrespective of which side of the equation you sit, right?
3: Yeah.
4: Like, you've got to know the rule of the game. Otherwise, how are you going to win the game?
3: How are you going to play? Exactly. So for someone listening or thinking of using, you know, AI to file a claim, what you're telling us, you know, you've got to be careful. Check your facts. Don't just believe that, oh, look, I'm in for $100,000. Oh, I'm going to take them to the cleaners.
4: Yeah.
3: Yay!
4: Yeah, and talk to people who actually practice in the discipline and talk to seasoned property managers, talk to seasoned landlords. You know, just about every city in this country has a local property investors association. Those associations are incredibly knowledgeable about the RTA and can speak to customers in a very sort of layman, plain English way. And also, you know, like sometimes, spend some money on good legal advice that's going to carry you way further down the track than AI would. But really, you know, I think this is just, honestly, Leah, I think this is just human nature. 10 years ago, we're all going on Facebook crowdsourcing answers. The kids these days, they're doing it on Reddit, right? And some of us have turned to AI, but none of it is really that reliable.
3: And finally, Serena, do you think the tribunal itself, though, needs to adapt a little bit more, or should the onus still stay on applicants? Yeah.
4: Absolutely. I think the tribunal, and I have every confidence that the tribunal, especially under the current leadership of the leadership of the current principal adjudicator, the conversations I've been having with them is always about how do we respond more effectively to the changing environments and the way people are making applications? How do we make the application process easier for the users so that they can engage with it more productively and giving the adjudicators the information that the adjudicators actually need as required by statute to make their decisions, right? So there's a lot of work going on behind the scenes. They're not always featured or spotlighted publicly, because that's just not the nature of our judicial institution. But I have every confidence that the adjudicators, the tribunal, they're adapting, they know what is going on, and they're making subtle and ongoing changes that is really going to enable the institution to cope with the environment that we're operating in at the moment.
3: Serena, if you don't mind, I've just got a text that's coming from one of my listeners, Nick, who says, would you be able to ask Serena with the change in, if you do know this, with the change in meth level standards, as a landlord, shall I still get meth testing done between tenancies?
4: I got to say, I've been getting inquiries from all over the place, but never sort of through a radio show, so this is the first time. So the current regulation requires you to conduct a test if the screening test comes back as being over 15 microgram per 100 square centimeters, or if you are if you have been notified by the police and local council that more likely than not there's been manufacturing taken place at your property, then you are required by the new regulation that came in last week to actually carry out a full-blown test and decontamination. As to whether you are required to test between tenancies, is that the question, Leah?
3: Yeah, Nick has said, as a landlord, should I still get meth testing done between tenancies with the change in
4: you
3: the level
4: may
3: standards?
4: So the law doesn't require you to, but you may very well be required to under your insurance policy. And this is the nasty surprise a lot of landlords are going to find, is they're looking at these regulations and they're like, oh, great, no testing between tenancies. I'm just going to leave it. But they fail to check in with their insurer. So check in with your insurance policy. Make sure that there is no... most insurance policies that I've read has as a condition of cover that you do test between tenancies. So you do need to do that to ensure that you're not essentially wasting your insurance money.
3: Right. I mean, you might know this or not, Serena. Sorry to throw these at you, but is it expensive to get a meth test in a house?
4: Not terribly. Last I heard, maybe a couple hundred. And if you're working with, if you're a professional property manager, if you're working with a property management company with a big enough portfolio, I wouldn't be surprised if there are some very, very sharp rates offered to, you know, essentially bulk by anyone with buying power, right? So it's around attaching yourself with the right service provider to have access to those very, very good rates.
3: And then after talking AI, Dan's come in saying, Lair, is there recourse for a landlord to recover their costs from a bogus AI claim? Well, it shouldn't get to that, should it, Serena? I mean, the tenancy tribunal should, even if the AI, even if the claim is written by AI, and they're gonna see the discrepancies, aren't they? So, I suppose he's.
4: In the first instance, I would say there's a specific provision in the RTA that talks about costs being generally irrecoverable, apart from the application fee. So that's that. But, you know, like, this is the thing, is let's not conflate AI drafting with meritless claims or the merit of the claim, right? Yeah, I've seen AI drafted claims that are entirely of merit and are very successful. And I've also, on the flip side, seen AI drafted claims that are just basically clogging up the system and creating unnecessary work for the poor adjudicators out there.
3: Yeah.
4: So, you know, do I think to answer your listener's question, I think, I don't think every dispute warrants a tribunal hearing. I think I've seen a lot of successful instances where the claimants and the respondents are able to have a negotiated settlement and in exchange for rescinding the claim. What I'm seeing a lot of is, look, the general tip I have for people is if you get a tribunal claim made against you and the total amount of that is being claimed is a big fat five-digit number and rounded, so ends with like several zeros, and the claim is like 30, 40, 50 pages long or even 200 pages long and it looks AI generated. By and large, I say to people, look, just you can relax, you can go to bed, because these are all signals of a very unsophisticated claimant who is relying heavily on AI. Most of the successful applications or very strategic applications I've seen, they're very short, they're very sharp, and they have very specific compensation numbers because it demonstrates that the applicants had thought very carefully around how they link the damage they sustained with what they can reasonably achieve within within the parameters of the Residential Tenancies Act, because that's what binds the adjudicators, right?
3: Yeah.
4: So if you get like a bloated claim with a ridiculous and very rounded number, then there's actually a lot of levers there you can press to achieve an early settlement, because it is telling me that this person behind the application is inexperienced, likely is not looking forward to the tribunal process at all and is looking for a way out. And those are, you know, I've sort of coached through a few instances where an olive branch and for the purpose of an early settlement had resulted in very successful outcomes.
3: Excellent. Serena, thank you so much for being available and for the listeners, even more so, because Serena's not sitting in New Zealand in her office or her house. No, she's in Wales.
4: I'm trying to keep my voice down to not wake my daughter.
3: Because I was going to say, it's what, about midnight? 11:30. Thank you so much. You're in the valleys. I know it very well.
4: Yeah, in the valleys.
3: With my Welsh husband, and you've got a Welsh hubby. Serena, great to talk.
4: No,
3: isn't it crazy?
4: Thank you.
3: What a small world.
4: Thank you, Leah. Yeah,
3: Serena
4: exactly.
3: Gibbon.
4: Take
3: thank
4: care.
3: You so much. You too, founder and director of Tenancy Advisory.
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3: The automotive industry body says it is very likely that impending changes to the Warrant of Fitness rules will lead to more unsafe vehicles on our roads. The new rules to be phased in from November mean new vehicles will need their first WAF after 4 years. Up from three, and vehicles between 4 and 14 years old will only be required to get a new WAF every 2 years. Those older than 14 will still need a yearly inspection, but that includes vehicles registered before the 1st of Jan 2000, which are currently subject to biannual checks. Associate Transport Minister James Meagher said the changes were influenced by the less strict certification rules in other countries, such as Aussie and Canada. But Motor Trade Association's head of advocacy, James McDowell, says there were issues with comparing us with other countries, and he joins me now. James, good morning.
12: Good morning. How are you?
3: I'm very good. Lovely to talk to you today, and thank you for your time. You know, you're saying we can't directly compare New Zealand's vehicle fleet and rules with places like Australia or Canada. And I have to admit, you know, the driving conditions are different. Are we comparing apples with oranges here?
12: Well, I think, first of all, I guess who's to say that Australia is the gold standard and we should be copying them?
3: True.
12: But nonetheless, we have a very different fleet here. And that is a case where we've got a much greater proportion of used imports in New Zealand. Yeah. But we are also one of the oldest fleets in the OECD. So we tend to keep our cars a bit longer, a lot of older cars on the road. And hence, you know, some would point to the crash data as being quite favourable in New Zealand. That, to me, shows a system that's actually working as intended.
3: On the face of it, fewer WAFs sounds like a win for the motorists, does it not? Or us?
12: And I can completely understand why people feel that way, and why a number of the respondents, you know, a high proportion of the respondents in the consultation agree with that. Totally get it. The idea of having one less WAF, so long as your car fits within that age band, you know, it sounds good, you know, on the face of it. But really, I think we need to have a good think about, you know, when the government says this could save motorists between $2 and $4 billion over 30 years, which is a rather extraordinary number to pull out of thin air. I think for your average motorist, if you think about it, yes, you might save on that $75 warrant of fitness for that, you know, for your off years. But the reality is, things will wear and tear just as they always do, and it is likely that things will wear and tear worse, particularly tyres and brakes, those sorts of things, if they are not addressed, and they compound the issues, you know, make other issues worse, and you'll have to get those repairs done in any case. And in many cases, motorists might find that the repairs that they need are greater, and that it's worse and more expensive. And it won't take very long for your $75 saving to vanish into thin air.
3: The new rules will still require an annual WAF for vehicles over 14 years old. Mm. Were you, though, James, was the MTA expecting that to start at 10 years? Where why did the government land on 14?
12: So this was, I guess, the big surprise in amongst all of this, is the consultation went out saying vehicles up to 10 years to get the 2 yearly inspections. Our view was, look, why don't we, you know, yes, okay, we can agree that a 2 yearly system would be okay, but can we do it up to, say, 8 years, you know, a little bit, just looking at our data and the fail rates and that sort of thing. And then out of nowhere, they said, no, we're going to do it up to 14 years. So when they say 75% or whatever it was supported the change, well, they weren't actually asked about the change that they've made. So that was quite a surprise. When vehicles are that age, we're reaching around about that 40% fail rate for a warrant of fitness. So it is certainly, at the moment, catching a lot of those issues before they get worse.
3: And yeah, I can see that. It does a bit of a shock when you thought they were going to do 10. Wouldn't it be better, do you think, James, for all of this, if we just used the distance instead of time? Because my car is now 20 years old, I think. Hang on, 20. But because of my job, I only use it on the weekend. So, you know, my car's barely used. And you could say, well, geez, Leah, your car's, you know, a disaster. But, I mean, I literally only use it to get the groceries in the weekend. So should this not be based on wear and tear, like distance?
12: I think the distance debate is much needed. And it may not be one or the other. It could be a combination of both. Say 2 years or X amount of kilometres, whichever comes first, that old story. So, you know, open-minded on that one. I certainly raised it with officials when we were going through this consultation, you know, because in the background, the whole fleet is moving to universal RUCs, road user charges. So at the moment, just diesel and electric vehicles have to buy those. Petrol users, it's in the price of the fuel, a fuel excise duty. So the big plan is to remove fuel excise duty. Everyone goes on RUC, and it will be a digital solution of some sort. It will be, you know, a marketplace of ideas as to how we actually do that. So that's pretty exciting. But at the same time, because distance becomes much more easily trackable in that scheme, then that makes perfect sense to say, okay, now we can look at, should this be a mileage thing? There are, of course, cases, if you adjust on distance base, there would be outliers where, like, vehicles that do very few, you know, very few Ks could sit there for years if there's no guardrails. You know, if it's parked up by the ocean, it's the salt water is going to deteriorate quite badly.
3: Oh, I see what you're saying.
12: Even though it's not,
3: so maybe
12: even
3: that's
12: not driving around. But
3: yeah,
12: those are guardrails. You, like I said, you could do both. And that will catch those really high mileage vehicles, because at the end of the day, a warrant of fitness is a moment in time. And if your tyres, you know, very common culprit, if your tyres is at 1.5 millimetres, which is the minimum threshold, you're given that warrant. And if the road user thinks that those tyres are good for 2 years after receiving that warrant, the tyres aren't going to make 2 years. They're going to blow out on the motorway before you get there.
3: Yes.
12: That's the concern.
3: And it's like with a new car where, you know, a brand new car won't need one for 4 years, but that brand new car could be doing thousands, tens of thousands of kilometres a year because it's been used as a company vehicle, you know. And again, your brakes, your tyres. So I just see it's...
12: A lot of fleet vehicles.
3: Yeah. So what about the members, MTO members, James, because of which they perform about 80% of our Warren of Fitness here. So if we look at the VTNZ, isn't this their bread and butter? What are they saying?
12: Yeah, they made a separate submission. So full disclosure, MTA owns or half owns VTNZ. But of course, we do warrants through all of our members as well. So it's a big competitive marketplace. For those that do warrants, you know, inspecting organisations that mostly focus on that, they'll certainly have to make some business decisions. You know, whether that reduce capacity in the regions, we hope not, because that provides services such as driver licensing. And, you know, to do your practical test, you have to go to a VTNZ. So there are other things they do. For our members, you know, the bread and butter, the garages, that sort of thing, I made it very clear throughout this consultation, you know, this can't be about money and losing business. This has to be about safety, and everyone was on board with that and agreed. For them, they see it, well, at the end of the day, the cars are going to come in anyway. They're going to come in probably with worse damage because they've been left longer. So it might not be a commercial loss to us at all.
3: That's interesting. You
12: know, that's where they're sitting. But they were quite astonished, and they sent through a lot of photos of cars that had arrived and showing their brakes and you know, the rotors and tyres, and going, you know, I can't believe, you know, the state of some of these vehicles.
3: So James, to wrap this up, do you believe we will see more unsafe cars on our roads in a few years' time if this, you know, if this is phased in as it says it's going to in November?
12: I think it's absolutely inevitable. We haven't spoken about this, but one of the issues, just quickly, the government talks about when they look at crash data, and they say, oh, well, it doesn't show up very often that it's a car defect that led to that crash. And, you know, unfortunately, that data is well known to be through no fault of its own. It's just that when a crash happens, they focus on, okay, was the driver drunk? Were they speeding? Were they on drugs? And if any of those are a yes, that's essentially the cause of the crash. You need a really specific reason to actually look for a mechanical defect and name that as a you know, contributing factor or leading factor.
3: Interesting. Right.
12: So basing it just on that data alone, it's a little misleading, to be honest.
3: Yeah. So are you saying that you feel there has been, in the crash data, not enough that's looked at the actual vehicle itself, and we've probably got a higher number than we actually know that there was a vehicle malfunction?
12: Particularly if there's so many other contributing factors with the driver, but also if the car is completely written off, which you know happens in a severe crash, it might actually be impractical to accurately gauge what was the conditions of its brakes if they're in a million pieces, if you know what I mean. So it's not a great basis. I think to answer your question, there will be more unsafe vehicles on the road. Time will tell the effect that this has. The government has split this launch up into two phases, which is good. So the first phase is the newer half of that 14-year bracket, so sort of the first 7 years. And so that should be a nice sort of soft launch for this. There's actually within the scope of what we advocated for.
3: Okay.
12: From November next year is when they do the older vehicles. And so hopefully we can gather a bit more data before then.
3: Well, good to talk, James. Lovely to see you again. That's the head of advocacy for the Motor Trade Association, James McDowell.
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0: $73 million funding package was announced earlier this year, which came into effect in April. The newly announced reserve will only be used if it's needed. Chris Luxon says it's contingent upon how long the conflict in Iran lasts.
1: Any given day you wake up thinking there's going to be a settlement and a negotiation between the US and Iran, and then it looks like it's a long way away.
0: More than $30 million has been earmarked in the budget to drive the government's push for tougher social media rules. The funding will go towards developing policy and potential regulation over the next 4 years, although any final decisions will still depend on future cabinet decisions and money. Emily Ansell reports.
2: Education Minister Erica Stanford's been spearheading proposals for a social media ban for under-16s after a select committee backed the idea in March. The committee's also called for an online regulator and tighter controls on algorithms and online content targeting young people.
0: The former chair of the Productivity Commission has labelled Budget 2026 the holding the line budget. Economists Ganesh Ahirao and Iwi Chairs are giving their thoughts on the investment package. Ahirao says there is little in this budget specifically for Māori or to tackle climate change. Pleas for motorists to take extreme care on icy roads this weekend. A combination of sub-zero temperatures, frost, fog and black ice are expected, particularly in the South Island. NZTA's Scott McKenzie says contractors will be monitoring conditions and applying grit where needed.
3: Fixing this to really be visible, making sure those driving with lights on increase their following distance behind other motorists. Avoid trying to make fast manoeuvres.
0: That's news.
4: Facts. Dialogue, honest conversation, vital elements in a functioning democracy.
5: I have a dream.
4: Used to be we had news media who were committed to telling you the truth, giving you all sides of the story, telling you what you needed to know so you could make up your own mind and not taking sides themselves. All that has changed. Who can you trust in this rapidly changing world? Most Kiwi media are overseas owned. Most are taking government money that comes with strings attached. If they don't like what you say, you're cancelled. But now, there is a place where you can resist. 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

0: Good morning. It is Friday, post-budget day here on the platform. I'm Sean Plunkett. Yes, we'll have a look at the Ozempic budget. Tough medicine, but we've got to cut fat out of our fiscal spending, don't we? I ask you a very simple question. How can a pub get in trouble for serving beer to people of legal age? That is a very interesting story. Maurice Williamson and Joseph Mooney join us for Free Speech Fridays. And I'm going to have a crack at our artists, who again showed last night how they are beggars and how they expect the government and you and me to subsidise their fancies. Let's start the program by just alerting people who are travelling on State Highway 1, south of Levin or towards Levin, that road is blocked completely. The logging truck is lodged on a rail bridge on State Highway 1. If you want the most up-to-date details, Kelly Fox, Leah's producer, runs a very good site called The Traffic Fox. Or is it Wellington Horowhenua Weather Updates? The more catchy.
1: No, it's called The Traffic Fox.
0: It's now called
1: It's on Facebook
0: mostly. The Traffic Fox is on Facebook mostly. Check that out. NZTA haven't even got this notification up yet, but I got some messages from Kelly this morning. State Highway 1 block, that is, could be a major problem. Might stop Kelly getting to work this afternoon here in Wellington because she lives in Levin. Budget. Okay, let's just deal with that quickly. It is the Ozempic budget. No one else in the media's got the guts.

0: to call it like that. I mean, there are just no good nicknames for it apart from that. The bounce back budget, said the Herald. Oh, come on, you can be more original than that. It's the Ozempic budget. It's the tough medicine you've got to take to keep things lean, or otherwise they get out of control and we've got no fat left in the system. So it's the Ozempic budget. Kind of unremarkable, if I'll be honest. We carried the whole thing live here yesterday. They'll say there's new spending on infrastructure and roads of national significance, largely already factored in all that spending. It's just where they're going to spend your money, in some cases reallocated, but no new spending and predictions of a return to surplus. And basically a clear message, no more tax and spend. Not much more spend and no more tax. So let's pay off the credit card. Let's finally, as a country, pay off the credit card. I think an incredibly responsible budget, though I'm no economist. I think the budget we needed in these times and a realistic budget. Eric Crampton from the New Zealand Initiative, he's going to do a deep dive with us after 9 o'clock this morning. After 9 o'clock this morning. Meantime, I suspect for most of us, as we get up this morning, and as I always say, we, you know, shower and shave or do our ablutions, maybe get the kids fed, maybe look to the day ahead, maybe head off to work, maybe get open up the business and get running. Nothing that happened in Parliament yesterday afternoon will immediately impact you. Life goes on. Probably the biggest thing that will impact you in the medium term is that it looks like, you know, we're working towards some sort of resolution or improvement in the situation, the conflict between the United States and Iran. And I could say we could all breathe perhaps just a little bit easier tonight, but no one would take any odds, any bets on that, would you? So let's just put the budget aside for one moment. And I know if I was a mainstream media organisation, because it's an easy story and it's sitting there and because politicians want to run around and talk about it, it'd be all about the budget this morning. Well, I'm not going to. I'm going to stay doing what the platform does, talking about real things happening to real New Zealanders. And I thought very hard this morning before I decided I was going to raise this story. When someone dies, you have a period of mourning, and I think when a national icon dies, you treat that with respect. And in the period after a significant person's death, it is just good manners, and it's the Kiwi way. Maybe if that person had controversial things about them or things you disagreed with, even if this was a family friend or a family member, you display some manners and you shut up. And you recognise the good things about someone, and you don't go to a funeral to say bad things about someone. And we lost a significant New Zealander last night. We lost Jules Top, one of the Top twins. Someone who, over the course of a long career, 40-year career in the public eye, I think reflected a kind of version of New Zealand, or through her singing and through their humour. The Top twins continued in the tradition of Fred Dagg, in the tradition of Billy T in some ways. They were a continuum through to a group like the Concords, the Flight of the Concords. And you know, an act without, not without cultural significance in this country. And I think across the political spectrum, because you would have thought that the Tops were artists for primarily, not politicians, I think they were showing respect. Nicole McKee moved a general debate or a motion acknowledging Dame Jules Top. They both got made dames at the same time in Parliament. So I thought that was the right way to respond to that. I myself posted about the sense of loss I felt as a New Zealander at the passing of Jules Top. So it was immensely disappointing to see last night at the Aotearoa Music Awards, not, I note, the New Zealand Music Awards. And once again, I'm probably going to get in trouble for this, but I'm just going to call it like I see it. It was disappointing to see Linda Topp, who was clearly in grief and suffering greatly at the loss of his sister and creative partner, stand up at the New Zealand Aotearoa Music Awards and launch a stinging attack on the current government for underfunding of arts, saying it was the current government's fault, or the fault of lack of government funding, that there aren't enough venues in New Zealand for young artists. There isn't enough funding for them. She deliberately misnamed the Minister for the Arts and Heritage, Paul Goldsmith. She called him Goldstein, which was almost, was she saying he was Jewish? Was Goldstein an anti-Semitic slur from Dame Linda Topp? I hope not. But I'm calling this out because I don't think the reason, if you are a good artist, if you are a good anything and you practice your craft or your art and you do it well, you do not need a government subsidy. You are not welfare beneficiaries. And I think the rest of the country is rather sick of our actors and our artists sitting on the equivalent of sitting out an ATM, outside an ATM, with a sign that says homeless, give me some money. And I think it's time that this country gave the Liberal lovies, who expect to indulge their highly politicised form of art on your dime, I think it's time we told them where to stick it. And I look at successful New Zealand split ends. When was the last time Neil Finn or Tim Finn stood up and said, give some more money? People pay top dollar to go and see them because they're an international and a commercially successful act. Lord, doing all right. Temuera Morrison, doing all right. Keith Urban, doing all right. Without subsidies from the taxpayer, from you and me. So I am sorry and I feel for your loss, Dame Linda. But no. It also is an example that when we do give money to the arts, we are almost exclusively funding people who are supporters of the Labour, Green Party or Te Pāti Māori. Through New Zealand On Air, the Ministry of Arts and Culture, the Journalism Fund, we are almost exclusively fund people with left-wing views who are politicised. And the proof of that pudding was in what happened at the Aotearoa Music Awards last night. So I'm sorry, that may not have been the polite thing to do, but you raised it. I'm also going to point out that there was about $48 million of new government funding for Māori media or broadcasting in the budget last night. Why? Why? $1.2 million cut, I think, for Radio New Zealand. But why? And the bullshit statement in the budget was it needs to help it make Māori broadcasting sustainable. Well, it's not sustainable. It is a charity case. It's a basket case. No one watches it. No one watches it, and the government money basically is what keeps it going. It's a charity. It's a taxpayer-funded, politically motivated charity. And that's money we shouldn't have had to spend in the budget yesterday. And I can say this from a position of saying, I do run a media company. We don't take any money from the government. We provide tax to the government. We work in a tough environment like anyone else. We're still here after 4 years. And the only people I put my hand out to and I know I do it, and I know it pisses some of you off, is to you guys who listen and watch, who I provide a service for, to some entertainment, another perspective to. And that will be the measure of whether or not the platform succeeds or fails, whether we have the talent and we apply ourselves to give you something you want and you give us something in return. It's called the real world. And Linda Topp, you and your lovey mates at the Aotearoa Music Awards would do well to spend more time living in the real world. Let's take a break.
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0: All right, Sean. Oh, look, Richie from Waipu and Richie from Amaru. I thought someone had done that. I'll get onto it today. Richie, can you email? I hate to say it again. We've been hell of a busy. Email again today. I will make sure I read that email in the hello inbox. Now, remember last year at the Aotearoa Music Awards, it was Don McGlashan who was the chief grifter and publicly insulted Paul Goldsmith. I don't know why Goldsmith goes to these things. So the lefty loveys can have a crack. It was Don McGlashan, same time last year. Had a crack. I think he actually swore at him or called him a dick or something like that, didn't he? And this year, despite the grief, despite the genuine fondness and grief expressed by a nation, you know, Linda Topp decides to make politics out of it. And of course, it was covered initially by Radio New Zealand. It's in the Herald. Same woke rubbish going on. And of course, we're paying for Radio New Zealand to cover the Music Awards, which are largely funded by the government, which have artists who are largely funded by the government. It is all a massive gravy train circle jerk, isn't it? And I knew that this, one of the reasons I made an issue of this was, guess where I found out about this story first? Facebook. a repost by Helen Clark. So what I did was I applied my philosophy, my new philosophy. What should I be my reaction to this? I sit there, I think, what would Helen Clark do? Well, Helen Clark's supportive of what happened at the RTRO Music Awards last night. So I said, I can't do what Helen did because that is the road to ruin. That's the road to woke, doing what Helen did. So that's why I've called it up. And interesting, don't be afraid of saying what you think about this. Don't be afraid of saying what you think. Oh, it was Bishop, that's right, said it was crap. That's right, Bishop. That Bishop said it was crap when Don McGlashan was having a crack. That's right. Thank you. Yeah, I think it was Chris Bishop that Don had a crack at because Chris was sick of the Maori mumbo-jumbo. That's right. Sean Paul under top, grief may have distorted her grip of reality. And I'm prepared in a personal sense, Linda, to say maybe that was. Maybe she was in grief, but the whole crowd went wild and the lovely lefty media reported it. I love Te Reo Māori, but they don't need $48 million. Heck, the hospitality industry could do with that and fund it into sports programs for youth. I never rated the top, Sean. Just corny. Okay, Steve. Look, I did. And you know, I thought about this in the last few days too. I knew the tops because I was working on Fair Go. It was the top rating television program in New Zealand. They were up and coming. They were the hip, cool thing. I did a number of gigs, went to another number of parties at TVNZ, but I met them. They seemed good people. And they were also associated with a mate of mine in Turangi who did a lot of shooting and hunting, and he did a lot of trips with them. And I felt underneath that they were good New Zealanders. And they occasionally poked the borax at some funny bits of old provincial New Zealand. And I guess they were part of my... At the age of 61, I look back and say they're part of my life. But then again, let's be realistic. A lot of what they did was funded by you, the taxpayer, and of course they were on the left of the political spectrum. They were gay, so they fitted in with that, and they were just... All these people who suck on the government tit are all left of centre. That's just the way it works. Sean, I also note that song and album of the year was Marlon Williams, all sung in Te Reo. How political. I'd be pissed if I was a creative in line for the same award. Yeah, Tony, I've talked to people who are... I've talked to comedians who are not left-wing. They can't get on the TV shows. They can't get funding. They are... I mean, these cultural people, these cultural lovies, are the sharp end of cancel culture. Because they decide what's cool or not and whether you're in and out at the Music Awards. Politicised, publicly funded so-called arts are a feature of every Marxist state, says Neil. You've got it, Neil. Matt says that Linda Topp is an unhinged lunatic. Sean, does the SBS in Australia work for all nationalities instead of one for Māori? Yeah, that's right, Greg. The real question is, would the Tops be so successful if they were not queer? The lionising of her death was quite obscene. That's Tony from Tasman. Sean, isn't this the New Zealand Music Awards? No, it's the Aotearoa Music Awards. I didn't sign a referendum to change the country's name, even the album of the year. What a joke, says Ron. Marlon Williams has been running around appropriating Maori culture for the last couple of years. Woke as all, you know, woke as hell, really, Marlon Williams. The Tops, overrated and under-talented like the vast majority of Aotearoa Music Award winners, says Graham. Look, they can have their awards, they can say what they want, but given that most of them are there due to the charity of a largely unaware taxpayer, and most of them are highly politicised, they're not artists, they're propagandists. So have your awards, say you don't like the government, throw your shapes at people if you want, but don't expect me to pay for it, because I'm sick of it. And so are most New Zealanders. The awards are a nonsense, the best album is the most people will pay the most for. You got it. You hit the nail with your points this morning. Matua, Sean, have an awesome weekend. Hopefully you get some fishing in. I want to get some advertising in. I've got some good news for you guys too. Okay, I'm going to tell you about that now. God, it's taken me months and a lot of grey hair. We finally have an update to the iPhone platform app. The version is, and I'm going to tell you, I was working late into the night and early into the morning on this issue. Let me just tell you. The new app, and you'll be getting a push notification through the current app. You'll be getting an email. The new app is version 2.2.1. And over the long weekend, please update to version 2.2.1 on our iPhone app. If you use an iPhone, you have the platform app, go to the App Store and do the update. Now, this will allow Platform Plus members on the iPhone app, when we are live on air, you'll be able to watch as well as listen. We have finally cracked it. I am going to warn you, though, there is a couple of ugly pop-ups that will come up in the screen. They are not stealing your data. They are things that we have to do to comply with Mr. Apple. But once you pass the pop-up, which will mention the name of our developer, our web developer, NetByte, no one's taking your data, no one's doing anything untoward. We've got to do this to comply with Mr. Apple. There will be a new button on this new version of the app for iPhone users, and it will be, I'm pretty sure, it's a watch button, only available to Platform Plus members. But we got there. There'll be communication about this over the weekend.
9: Yes. I also just want to remind people, when you update, and if you need to log back in to your Platform Plus account.
0: Thank you very much.
9: Otherwise, you won't be able to watch live.
0: Yeah, okay, you won't be able to watch live. You need to remember your password, and I know we're going to get hundreds of people have forgotten their passwords. But that is the way we do it. So update your iPhone version of the app, log back in, and you'll be able to watch us live. It has taken months and months. It has taken years off my life, but it's there. All right, after the break, a real Kiwi story about a pub getting in trouble for, oh my God, pouring some people some drinks. I wonder what happens when the Aotearoa Music Awards come up and the government gets an invite. Do they sit around in cabinet? And, or is it someone who's not at the meeting gets assigned to go to the Aotearoa Music Awards and get abused by all the lovies with their hand out for government? The other thing is, you want some more money from the government, maybe try not abusing them. You're like a beggar who gets in someone's face. The other thing about, you know, Linda's a keen fly fisher person, so she can't be all bad. She can't be all bad. But let's move on from that. Let's move on from the Ozempic budget. Let's talk about something that matters to many of us. Being able to get a cold beer on a hot day almost anywhere in the country. I read with interest this week a story, and I'll take you to the Herald coverage of it, and here's the headline. Tavern owner fears he could lose liquor license after, wait for it, allowing a 21-year-old to drink from a yard glass. Oh, my God. The tragedy of it all. This story is by Jack Riddell. He's a multimedia journalist for Hawke's Bay Today. And his opening sentence to this story is, the owner of a controversial country pub. Now, when you see controversial in a story, it means something that the woke reporter doesn't like and makes him feel upset in his echo chamber woke bubble. So the controversial country pub fears he could lose his liquor license after allowing the Kiwi tradition of a 21-year-old drinking from a yard glass. The outrage of it. The pub in question is the Black Dog Tavern, and it's located at Makotuku near Daniverki. And the owner of the Black Dog Tavern, who's going to tell us this weird story, is Brendan Wilson. He joins us by phone now. How are you, Brendan?
10: Yeah, good. Good, thanks, Sean.
0: How are things at the controversial Black Dog Tavern today?
10: Yeah, look, we're just getting ready to kick it into gear again today. So,
0: all right, mate. Look, this is a fascinating story. Tell us how this all kicked off.
10: Look, we post as much as we can on Facebook, and there was a picture of a guy holding a yard glass, and I just sort of put it up because it was his 21st, and we sort of got sent a letter from the council saying, you know, that's a large sum of alcohol to be serving in one serve, and so forth. And it seemed like they were wanting a response, so I gave them no response. It seemed like they were fishing.
0: Who from the council sent you this? Which council is this?
10: It's Tararua District Council, and it was, do I mention her name or not?
0: Why not? She sent you an official letter? Of course you can.
10: Okay, well, look, her name was Heather Hood, and...
0: Is she elected or is she a bureaucrat?
10: Look, I don't know. I can't tell you. I know that, sort of on topic but off topic, I'd like to see amalgamation because one person doing this one job, I could visit the amount of establishments in probably 2 days in the Tararua.
0: So Heather Hood writes you a letter saying, my God, someone drinking from a yard glass, that's a big glass with a lot of beer in it. And what did she want you to do? What was she suggesting was wrong?
10: She was wanting my thoughts on the opinion. That's how the letter ended. So what are your thoughts? And so, yeah, look, I'm of the belief that, you know, if I've done something wrong, come and tell me. But if I haven't, don't sort of engage a conversation with me. So then she turned up a few weeks later with two officers and a body camera on.
0: Right, hang on, two police officers.
10: Yeah.
0: Now, I'm just trying to figure, is Heather Hood an elected person or is she an official?
10: Look, I haven't delved into it, to be honest, Sean.
0: Okay, what did she sign her letter as? Was it councillor or compliance officer or what?
10: alcohol licensing officer.
0: Oh, so it's your resident wowser. Okay, she turns up with two cops, and what the hell do they want?
10: Well, I don't know if she thought she was going to get beaten up, thrown out, or what, but I sort of said this is a bit of overkill, and then she wanted to see our records and bits and pieces and started going through everything, and we also have a burnout pad here, Sean. Not the sort of a conventional sort of in-town pub, I guess you'd say, and we deal with a lot of country people and bikes, and she was making wind that, you know, the burnout pad was kind of dangerous, and how do I feel about that? And I just sort of said to her, look, if you want us to stop doing burnouts and stop doing yard glasses, you know, just shut me up. Like, you know, this is ridiculous. We're adults.
0: I reckon you I read about your burnout pad. That's a bloody good idea, Brendan, because what you're doing... And you've got a motorcycle theme, obviously, you know, to the pub. But what you're doing is you're saying, let's not do this on public roads. Let's do it in a controlled environment. Yeah. What a public bloody service that is.
10: Oh, people love it. And like I said, we're adults, Sean. It's not like we're all children here bouncing around. We're having our first drink, you know?
0: All right, so she turns up with two bobbies. She wants to have a look at your books, so I imagine she goes through those with a fine tooth comb. What shocking crimes did she uncover?
10: Oh, that I don't have a transport option on the board. I should have a transport option. I said, well, what do you suggest? We're a small country pub. Do you want me to leave the bar, leave, you know, one of the ladies behind in the bar, attending the bar while I drive someone home? Or there's no Uber, there's no taxis.
0: Yeah.
10: You know, what do you suggest? And... You know, I did offer, I said, look, we've got some little cabins out the back. I can chuck them a sleeping bag and they can spend the night out in the cabin. Is that good enough? But I've had no response back from them. They just haven't responded at all.
0: Did they issue with any compliance notices?
10: Not yet, Sean, not yet.
0: Well, do you think they're going to?
10: I don't know. I mean, what you've done by doing this, and ZB rang me the other day, and maybe the report in the newspaper, maybe it might make them... It's rustled a bit of support.
0: Can I be honest? I read the report in the newspaper, Brendan, the mainstream print media coverage. They're woke and they don't like you. I hate to tell you. They're on the side of the wowsers.
10: Well, fair enough. I didn't read it that way, but that you're far more in contact.
0: When someone starts with controversial country pub, they're already painting you as far right Nazis.
10: Yeah. Yeah, I've taken on board.
0: Yeah. So, Brendan, look, I'm still interested in the place. It looks like a neat wee pub. And as I said, and as you've said this morning, people in remoter parts of New Zealand need somewhere to go. They need to get out. And outfits like yours are the place to do that. But I'll be honest, you look at it and you think, geez, you know, driving home pissed is a kind of country person's tradition, isn't it? What can you do about that? Do you just hope the patrons have a designated driver?
10: Now, we've gone to stop people, and to be honest, I've driven people home, and I will take people back if I can, if I've got some joker that's going. Turned up, got pissed up, and then wants a ride, I sort of feel like, no, here's a sleeping bag, go and sleep it off, mate, in the cabin.
0: Good on you.
10: But we try the best to look after our locals and those that, you know, if we see people who are starting to get a bit slosh, we'll jump in there. I mean, we're not dickheads about it.
0: Do you ever have fights in the bar?
10: I've been pulled around a little bit, but to be honest with you, we deal with country people and bikers, and they are the least moaning and best people in the world to deal with.
0: They're quite good at self-regulating, aren't they?
10: They are.
0: Yeah. What about, and let's get back to the, you know, the start point of all this. Are you aware of any law that says it's illegal to serve a yard glass in a pub?
10: No. And my argument for the whole issue, Sean, is, you know, you can buy a beer tower down south, or if you serve a couple of young fellas two or three jugs and they go outside and do it, like, you're supposed to regulate that. I mean, exactly what you said. It's better an environment where it's controlled and everyone can look after people rather than some hay barn down the road or back shed or,
0: Well, I guess in some ways, Ms. Hood, Heather Hood, the alcohol compliance officer for the Tararua District Council, she's given you the sort of advertising that money can't buy, hasn't she, Brenda?
10: Yeah, look at our little book episode earlier on did that too, Sean, unbeknownst.
0: Oh, you did the book burning, didn't you? You burnt Jacinda Ardern's book.
10: No, we burnt the worst book in the world is what we did.
0: Oh, okay. Brendan, see, we've got you here. If anyone is in the district, how do I find the Black Dog Tavern if I want to wet my whistle or sink a yard glass?
10: We're 5K off the main highway, so if you're travelling from Dannevirke to Hawke's Bay or Hawke's Bay to Wellington, we're off the main highway. Yeah, but if you support the Greens or Labour, probably best just to keep moving.
0: I love it. Look, good luck with it, Brendan. Keep in touch. We might reach out, as they say, to Heather Hood from the Tararua District Council to see what on earth is pumping her nads so severely.
10: Hey, and my big ups to you, Sean. I just sort of read up the other day on how you took TV3 and got an apology, be it a meagre bloody apology, for calling you far right. So well done. Good for you.
0: Thank you very much, mate. And stay safe. Brendan Wilson, the owner of the Black Dog Tavern. Isn't that a great Kiwi story right there? Yes, Paul, he is clearly political from the book situation, but I've never seen a beer that voted. Let's take a break.
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1: All right. That was a fun interview, wasn't it? That was a fun interview. If you're near the Black Dog, pop in for a drink. It doesn't need to be alcoholic. Here's what I suspect happened, and we will try and get hold of Heather Hood next week from the Tararua District Council. There was this pub, as I remember, I don't think we covered the story, burnt some copies of a Jacinda Ardern book at the pub, which got all sorts of howls of outrage from the lovies on the left. That book was great for me. I read parts of it here. You loved it. I sold it, my copy, for $800 or $1,000. I helped Jacinda push paper. Brendan burnt the book. And I imagine what's happened at all is that a bunch of lovies, including Heather Hood, have decided they're going to take the pub down because it doesn't agree with their worldview, with their echo chamber. The sort of people who would probably go to the Aotearoa Music Awards and cheer on Linda Topp or Don McGlashan as they kicked hell out of their political opponents. So we will get to the bottom of that. Good morning, Sean. We visited the Black Dog Tavern 3 weeks ago. What a very interesting place. Well worth the 5 kilometre trip off the main road, says Mike. Sean, Nazis were never far right. They were authoritative. Oh, no, God, who cares? God, I cannot stand the fun police who try and shut good things down. The local Kiwi pub is a cornerstone of New Zealand culture and a pillar of our economy. Piss off, wowzers. Well, I think there's politics behind this quite clearly, which is why we want to talk to Heather Hood and ask why she turned up with 2 police officers with body cams on when she wrote a snarky letter to a guy. I mean, is anyone out there in the audience? My God, contact me if I've got this wrong. Is it an offence or dangerous to the maintenance of, you know, democracy and justice for a 21-year-old to drink a yard glass in a pub? No, I never did it for my 21st. My 21st, I was working at my job. I can't even remember how I marked my 21st, to be honest. My first job in journalism that I got when I was 20. God, it was a long time. Who remembers? But does anyone think drinking a yard glass is verboten or unacceptable in this day and age, apart from the majority of people at the New Zealand Music Awards, the Aotearoa Music Awards last night? Look, I've had tons of texts, but no bloody phone calls. I am happy to hear what you think of the Ozempic budget. But the fact is, my old mate Tina Nixon texted me and she said, God, that was boring. And I just couldn't agree more, Tina. It was boring. We're going to build some roads here. We're going to make some marginal changes to certain, you know, tax rates on the blah, blah, de da. But otherwise, there's nothing here. There's nothing here for you. Look, the great thing for me, no new taxes. No new taxes. We're going to build roads and hospitals and stuff, which is what I expect the government to do with all the money it takes off me. And meantime, get on with it. And they've got kept a little bit in the kitty. If things get worse with the Iran-USA conflict. But actually, I don't know, I feel kind of, and I know the left are going to run around. And look, I do want to mention this. So we're having, you know, a post-budget Free Speech Friday. And I thought, though I hate the idea of falling into the trap, I thought we'd do what every other mainstream, you know, show that's trying to impersonate the platform does. You have the political panel and every week you have the same 2 MPs on, you know, Bishop and Chippy and Chloe Swarbrick and everything, and they call that their political panel, and all they have is politicians sitting there spinning at each other and at the toast, and they're bloody boring. So we've never done that on the platform, have we? We have Free Speech Friday, which tends to be people who aren't MPs. But this Friday, I thought, let's break with tradition. Let's have a National MP and a Labour MP on. So I invited Joseph Mooney, and he said yes. And we invited Greg O'Connor, MP for Ohario, Labour MP, and he said yes. But then at 10 o'clock last night, have you got the message there? At 10 o'clock last night, this is 10 o'clock, the night before a show is meant to be on at 8:30. Greg O'Connor says yes, then he comes back, and then just read it out, Bella.
2: He says, sorry about the late shout, Isabella. I won't be available for tomorrow morning's session now, Greg.
1: Which basically means that the Labor Party forbade him. There's no other reason. And if that's not the truth, Greg, do me the courtesy of texting me and telling me what the problem was. But what we're going to do, that doesn't mean that I don't have Joseph on. If the Labor Party doesn't want to front up, then you don't get a say. So Maurice Williamson, Auckland Council, is going to join Joseph Mooney in our Free Speech Friday. And Greg, look, mate, I probably wouldn't have said that or made an issue if you'd rung me and said the bastards won't let me come on. But I know that's what's happened. And look, I have monitored opposition reaction to the budget. Typical hollow rhetoric from Labor, the Greens and the Māori Party. Typical hollow rhetoric. I do know yesterday, as far as the Greens, Greens want more money spent on, and they're upset that the Ministry of the Environment's being asked. The Greens want more money on climate change. Can I tell the Green Party? Tony Blair came out yesterday, and I went after the show yesterday, I looked further into his comments. He is basically saying net zero. The world cannot afford it. Certainly Britain cannot afford it. The whole climate change grift is crumbling quickly. Is crumbling very, very quickly. And the way we really could get New Zealand out of the economic poo, abandon net zero, abandon the emissions trading scheme, demand that our companies, our businesses and our citizens do the best not to pollute, but stop the delusional thought that A, man-made climate change is going to destroy the planet, and B, that if it was, anything New Zealand could do would slow it down significantly. Yeah. Dave, mate, how are you?
3: How you going, Sean? How the hell does the cops turn up at first visit from that bloody left-hard councillor?
1: Well, she's not a councillor. I think she's the compliance officer.
3: Yeah, okay. It's political. They didn't like the book burning.
1: That's exactly what it is. Of course it is. Yeah.
3: But how do they... You can't get a cop for love of money if you're being assaulted or anything like that half the time, most of the time.
1: Out in the sticks, that's like right. They're on their own, mate. Unless...
3: And yet she... Yeah. Yeah, and yet she turns up with a cop, with two cops, just like that, without any warning at all. Something's not right there. That's bordering on some form of... I don't know. It just doesn't sound right, you know?
1: Yeah.
3: For them just to turn up like that's bloody wrong.
1: Oh, no, that's bullying. This is institutional bullying.
3: It is. Well, it is, you know. I mean, that's what it's sounding like. I just can't understand how she gets an escort just like that with no warning to the publican that, you know, I mean, they could have said, look, we're coming around.
1: Let's go back to the start of this. He posts on social media a picture of a person of legal drinking age in a licensed establishment drinking a yard glass, which is a, you know, tradition as old as time itself in New Zealand. And the licensing officer writes to him trying to provoke him into reaction.
3: Yeah, I know. It's just, why is it always obviously the left that use these methods, the lowest methods, are always using the lowest, because they're more caring than the right, obviously. Yeah. But they always use the most underhand tactics to try and get, you know, some form of leverage. It's just, oh, I don't know, it's just, there we go again, eh?
1: Yeah, yeah. Good on you, Dave. Yeah. Good on you.
3: Hey, righto, sure.
1: Cheers. Okay. This is a great text. Thank you, Norris. And this is a text, so we've got to treat it with the, you know, it's not verified, but listen to this. Maureen and Sean, a friend was in a business Zoom 2 days ago with Greg O'Connor, and one of the attendees asked Greg what would be needed to change the direction of the election, and Greg O'Connor replied, if we woke up to a text that said Winston Peters is dead. Everyone on the Zoom, 14 people, was shocked. And it's just a sad state of Labor that they would even air such a comment. They are sick people. No, look, Greg, I'm going to say this. Greg O'Connor's not a bad dude. And he was just making clear the reality of how hopeless the centre-left's position is and how much in the ascendancy. It's actually a compliment to Winston Peters. No, the cops didn't have a warrant, George, but I presume for the purposes of inspecting or enforcing licensing laws, the cops can turn up at your licensed premises any time. But it sounds like this woman, Heather Hood, and Heather, if you're listening, which I'm sure you are by now, have the guts to front up on the platform on Tuesday and tell us why the hell you've got such a bee in your bonnet, why you've got your panties in such a bunch over a pub serving beer in a yard glass to a 21-year-old. Okay? Did that compliance officer used to work at the Wellington Sevens? Well, let's find out about Heather Hood, shall we? She's happy to brand the Black Dog Tavern as controversial. Let's see if she's controversial. maybe the yard of ale should be metric. Sean, have you reached out to see if Helen Clark or Phil Goff were available to take Greg O'Connor's spot today for Free Speech Friday? Neither of them will come on this program. Neither of them will come near the platform. They're too busy playing their silly games with junior reporters from mainstream media. Sean, the budget was what was needed. Fiscal responsibility. If households can't afford something without getting into debt, they have to do without for a bit. No different running a country. We think it was a sensible budget, and good on Nicola Willis for having the courage to keep things steady. And I think that is a very fair assessment of the budget we saw yesterday. And I will also make the point, despite the best efforts of the left-wing media and their mates in the left-wing political parties, the Coalition pretty well spoke with one voice yesterday on the budget. Thomas Coghlan was trying to talk up some argument between them, but that was a unified Coalition government in their last budget before an election.
0: 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Michael Laws, Uncensored.
4: Good morning, New Zealand. It is Tuesday. It is the 18th of June, and I'm on P. Yes, the return of pseudo-ephedrine. Oh, my God, I'm on it. I took it 10 minutes ago, knowing that I had to do the show.
1: Oh, dear,
4: I've
1: here we go.
4: Got the flu. Oh, no, off, Josh. Thank God. David Seymour, I shall probably vote ACT. Oh, I would imagine now for the rest of my life. And it'll only be on this one issue, David, that you brought back pseudo-ephedrine.
0: Michael Laws, Uncensored, on the platform.

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1: In this update, the finance minister admits she would have loved to deliver treats in the budget, but she just couldn't afford it. Nicola Willis says tax cuts were high on her wish list, but she says it simply wasn't possible with the state of the books

0: For mums and babies are important, and they should receive adequate care no matter where they are in the country.
1: Some districts have capacity. Those districts will be able to offer that 3-day stay sooner. There are some districts which are really stretched. Wellington's under a lot of pressure.
0: A Canterbury principal says a stronger focus on trades training is long overdue. The budget doubles Trades Academy places from 10,000 to 20,000 over 4 years, giving more secondary students access to construction, agriculture and electrical training. Darfield High School Principal Andy England says schools have spent years geared towards university pathways. This approach will better suit many students.
2: Trades Academies, as I say, work so well in that senior school when you've got young people wanting to try out polytechnics or trades training and still stay in school.
0: A Christchurch business owner has been arrested after police busted an alleged chop shop operation in Kāinga. Police identified 27 stolen vehicles as going through the 48-year-old's business. The cars were allegedly stripped for parts and sent to the UAE. That's news.
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4: We've got half an hour till Morris Williamson and Joseph Mooney join us on Free Speech Fridays. Greg O'Connor, if you want to grow up here and tell Chippy to get stuffed, you can come on. You're always welcome. Chippy, if you want to actually come on and engage with some potential voters ahead of the election, you feel free to. We had hoped to have Joseph Mooney and Greg O'Connor, National and Labor MPs respectively, on the program this morning. Greg O'Connor pulled out for no reason with a curt text to Bella at 10 o'clock last night. Eric Crampton is along after 9, economist researcher from the New Zealand Initiative to talk about the budget. Really interesting comment from friend of the platform, Cam Bagri, from Bagri Economics. He says, this is the budget that Nicola Willis should have delivered in her first budget. And I think he's right. It's taken a long time for the national part of this coalition government to grow up here, and they're not entirely there yet. They've got one testicle. But this sort of tough love, this Ozempic budget, we should have been taking the Ozempic shot from the first budget that Nicola Willis delivered. But I think this is the right budget finally for this time. We would be further down the track towards a surplus. And look, everyone will tell you, all the journalists will tell you, oh, we're going to surplus in 2028, 2029. Can I tell you that will make no appreciable difference to your day-to-day life in 2028 or 2029? And unless someone who crunched the figures told you that it happened, it won't be earth-shattering for you. It will be good for the growth of this economy and the stability of this economy. But honestly, life's going to carry on as normal. I don't know what that's all what about. I'm getting some strange texts this morning. Oh, yeah, here's another story just that caught my eye that you should know about it. Sal Grover. That wonderful Australian woman who's standing up for women's rights in the Tickle versus Giggle case and is going to take that to appeal in Australia. She has been, and Sal Grover, Leah did a fantastic interview with her about that issue. She has been banned by Meta, that's Facebook, that's the wokesters like, what's his name? Not Elon, the other guy, Mark Zuckerberg. Because here the Tickle versus Google case is controversial, there's that word again, Facebook aren't going to let her post on her own Facebook page. It is absolutely bizarre. If you go to my Twitter account, I retweeted her tweet last night, but that is just insane. And can I tell you, the stuff coming out of Australia in the wake of that Tickle versus Google verdict is amazing. I saw some stuff online yesterday at an Australian Select Committee hearing. Their Women's Rights Commission, their Ministry of Women's Affairs, is advocating to ensure that trans men don't get discriminated against in employment on the grounds that they might get pregnant. Yes, Bella, you heard me right. So there was an Australian women's ministry official saying, look, we're very concerned that trans men might turn up

for job interviews, and when they're asked if they intend to get pregnant, if they said yes, they might not be employed because they'd need time off to be pregnant. And this Australian politician, Senator Sassoon, goes, look, I just want to check. Can we just check that biological men can't have babies? Yeah, but that doesn't mean they can't be discriminated against on the grounds that they might get pregnant. It was the most bizarre exchange. I'll actually post it. We'll get it up and I'll get permission to use it and we'll post it. Just amazing. So, yes, Rick, I have seen, Rich, I have seen Sal Grover's post. Sean, what we probably don't know is how much of Nicola's first budget discretion was swamped by existing Labor expenditure commitments. That's true. Would have prevented the coalition from doing anything positive. Well, I don't think they've done anything necessarily positive. They've just been sensible enough this year to say, no more. No more. Imagine how much we could save if we didn't fund $460 million to the Ministry of Arts and Culture. Money that almost exclusively is siphoned into woke left-wing artists to run around writing poems about stabbing white men, for cross-dressers to read to kids in public libraries. And why are we spending $45 million on Māori broadcasting? Why, not to make it, and the bullshit of saying this is to make it sustainable, it's not sustainable, it's to keep it alive. Māori broadcasting commercially makes no sense in this country. So it's just another bloody gravy train. So maybe this budget didn't go far enough. Maybe they haven't made the hard cultural decisions they needed to. But at least they're not making things worse. Sean, trans-identifying men, Sean. The term trans man is used by activists for biological women. Geez, I get confused. Blokes or Sheilas? Blokes in dresses, Sheilas in trousers. Their language is deliberately confusing, says Joe. Can we just say blokes in dresses, Sheilas in trousers? Though women can wear trousers and it's not like they're trans. But generally, unless you're like a Pacific Islander or Balinese, wearing a skirt as a bloke means you're trying to be a chick with a dick, doesn't it? Sean, Facebook are a joke. I had a guy from Te Awamutu posting publicly and privately to me that he wanted to beat me up because he didn't like my comments. When I reported it to Facebook, they said it didn't breach their community standards. Simon, what you should do in those situations is go straight to the police and say he's been menacing you and made a threat of physical violence against you. Also, you could go to NetSafe and you could go to police under the Harmful Digital Communications Act. And no one should do that, Simon. Generally, what I do when someone threatens me with physical violence online, I repost their nasty message to me, and generally within about 3 days, they are ringing or DMing me saying, please, please, please take that post down. That is the best way to do it. But mind you, I've got a few followers. Ask Mooney what National's policy stance is on the Maori. Dave, what a good idea. Thank you. Transvestite man is a perfect term. Bring it back, I say, says Maddie. And yet yesterday, the Greens, Labor and Maori parties all went off about wanting to spend more money. Yeah, which shows you just how bereft of ideas they are. But that's it. That's the Ozempic budget. I'm just wondering, we've got two breaks this hour, haven't we? And if we took a break now and one at the half hour, that means we could just have a free run with Free Speech Fridays. No, I tell you what, because I like it so much. We are going to release this. Over the weekend, I'm going to try and use AI to make an AI video to go with this song. We've got it on standby. Let's just give it another rollout.

0: really like that song. I'm going to make a video. A reminder again. And a number of you have already swapped over to the new app, version 2.2.1, if you're an iPhone user. This new version of the app allows you to stream video as well as audio. It brings you up to date with the Android users and the web page. So Platform Plus members will be able to watch the platform as well as listen on their phones. iPhone users can do that as of today. You need to update. We're sending you a push notification. I'm putting out a letter to everyone, an email to everyone. I'm sorry it's taken so long. It has been literally a nightmare, one of the most difficult things we've tried to do. And I'm considering now, guys, and I want your feedback on this, I'm considering now that our paying customers can access the video live through the app and through the website. I'm considering turning off the Facebook live feed of the video, keeping the audio on Facebook, but turning off the video feed on Facebook. Because I would like more of you to become subscribers so the platform can survive another year. To be honest, I'd like your feedback on that. So there we go. There we go. Sean, I always get interesting looks singing that song in the factory, says Nathan. Look, we've now got about five or six, haven't we, platform special songs about that issue and others. I'm thinking about talking to my people, or actually probably talking to Grok and figuring out how to do it myself, putting them all together and like an online album of, you know, the best of the platform, and making that available to the Platform Plus members. Squarehead, Plunkett, Mortar Store, Dribble, okay. No, it's not. It'll replace the old one, okay? Sean, RNZ news story today, climate change linked to a higher risk of premature births. Oh, bullshit. Mike, I've got to find that one. Thank you for the heads up. Great lyrics, Sean. Love it. Good to be listened to while TV One News is on. Okay, apparently Tover O'Brien said, he's Nicola Willis, this was great. Apparently on breakfast this morning, Tover O'Brien said, oh, this is just a bribe for the elect. There's no bribe there, Tover. God, she's a child. This would be the least bribey budget in election year I've seen in my lifetime. And it is a responsible budget. It's the Ozempic budget. It's the medicine you take to make sure you're lean and mean, and so you can be healthier in future. It is the Ozempic budget, in my opinion. Where are my calls? 0800 33 22 83. Sean, played in a pipe band for 10 years. I'm definitely not trans. My God, I knew the Scots would come from me about blokes and kilts. Okay. I imagine, though, Jimmy, you didn't want to use the women's loos either. Back in the day, I had a number of women lifting my kilt up. I didn't mind. Being offended wasn't a thing. Good on you. Good on you, Jimmy. Sean, I wonder if you could put the AI songs on Spotify. Oh, I like that. Warwick, I like that. That's it. There's my next meeting. Spotify. We are looking at Spotify and Substack. I'm looking at just spreading our distribution, but I'll be honest, there's got to be money in it. Don't go off Facebook, good advertising. No, I'll tell you what, Facebook pay me bugger all. Getting money out of Meta is near impossible. Who am I advertising? I can advertise just with the audio. I don't need the video. 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And I think turning off the video feed on Facebook but having the audio feed live is a way to go. 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Shub's show from Aotearoa Radio. 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We have 11 hours spare broadcasting live time. Technology is advancing so we can link into other people's feeds or you can send your feed out via us. I am not going to charge the world. I believe the platform is a resource for all of New Zealanders to engage with each other. And that is the future of the platform. It is the forum, the town square, where people come together without fear of being cancelled. So please get in touch if you've got any ideas. I'm more than happy to help, or if you want us to spread the platform to a wider audience. Hey, Rich.
1: Morning, Sean. How are you today, mate?
0: Good, mate.
1: Hey, I've just reloaded the platform app there and been an iPhone user. It's all working well. Videos there.
0: It is for working. Oh, thank God for that. Thank God for that.
1: Yeah.
0: Now, you're getting that funny little pop-up. You're getting that funny little...
1: No.
0: Oh, you haven't had that yet, okay.
1: No. It just goes straight, you go to the video and it comes up with the YouTube.
0: So, watch live. What's the button we've built? It says watch live, is it?
1: Yeah, it just comes up with listen or watch live. You go straight there and it takes you straight to the
0: bloody
1: YouTube.
0: Bloody good, so, Rich, you see.
1: Bloody good.
0: God, it's taken... I tell you what, I have taught... I have more grey hair than when we started that process, you know, but Mr. Apple, mate... They are mean bastards, and you can't deal with a real person. You've just got to find the right email for the right automated response, and I think we submitted that app like six times. Six times we went through the process, and it cost me thousands. But, you know, here we are.
1: It's good that you're finally there, Sean. You're so right. I mean, I sent you that text about Sal Grover. I don't know what's going on in Australia right now, but the amount of crap that was coming out over the last couple of days where it was asked what a woman was, and then at the end they said, oh, a trans woman. So, you know, and then people talking about, oh, when you get pregnant and stuff. I mean, honestly, it's a bit disappointing what's going on over there. I don't know what's up in Australia, whether there's something in the water supply there, Sean, but geez, you know. Women's rights. I mean, I've got two daughters. I want them to grow up in a world where there's no BS and there's safe spaces and stuff. And you go look at Sal Grover and she can't even comment, make a post on her own
0: page. On her own page. And that's really the madness of it, Rich. Absolutely, mate. Hey, thanks for the download. Yeah. Thanks for the report and the feedback on that. As I say, how long that's taken. Sean, 11 spare hours. Take a chunk of it for interviewing small businesses in New Zealand. Help us know what businesses is out there and can thrive. That's fine. The small business wants to pay me some money for the exposure. You're good. Don't forget YouTube music for your song. Okay, I will talk to Adrian. Oh, someone rang up and went. What was that? Was it something bad?
2: They're going to send you an email.
0: What about?
2: Oh, just a weird request.
0: What was the weird request? Come on. Come on, tell me.
2: He was like, I want to put out an ad for someone, like a lawyer, to represent me for a case for
0: Tell him to write to me. Okay, we'll deal with that, people. That's okay. Sean, have you thought of making an app that smart TVs can run? Well, actually, a lot of people have figured out ways to get the platform onto their smart TV. If you wanted to pay the YouTube subscription, which is extra to the platform subscription, you can watch on YouTube live. The live show, and that, of course, you can watch YouTube on a smart TV in Bob's Your Wombat. This stuff moves fast, guys. I have a very tiny budget. I'm not getting any money like Māori radio and broadcasting and all those woke artists at the music awards last night. I'm not getting a cent from the government. Not a cent. So I'm sorry. I channel my resources where I can. I don't want to rip anyone off. I want to be an honest, sustainable business. But it means I can only move so fast. Though we are agile, we're tiny. Only three goes to get the right password. It looks good. Thank you very much indeed for the feedback on that. Thank you. Sean, typical iPhone, always 2 years behind Android. And did you see the woke news last night? There's been a... doing. I don't know what that is about, that thing, Paul. Send me more details. All right, we're heading towards Free Speech Fridays with Joseph Mooney and Maurice Williamson, who's filling in for Greg O'Connor, who let us down terribly at the last moment. Rather rudely. Let's take a commercial break.
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0: Just a reminder, the app update is for iOS phones only. The other app already allowed you to stream. This text, we've been watching the platform on our Samsung Smart TV for months and updated iOS app this morning and can watch or listen on our iPhones. It's great. Thanks, Sean. Cheers, Brian. Thank you, Brian. Wave out to you, Brian. All right, it's Friday. It's Free Speech Friday time. I had hoped to break with tradition and do what all the other boring mainstream media do ad infinitum and get one National or one Green or one Labour politician on and have a debate. And I thought because it was Budget Day, I would do that this time. And Joseph Mooney, the National MP for Southland, was happy to help. Good morning to you, Joseph. Lovely to have you with us.
9: Oh, good morning, Sean. Glad to be here. Cheers.
0: Yeah, and we were going to have Greg O'Connor, Labour MP for Ohio, who said, yeah. And then obviously, sometime about 10 o'clock last night, the party people told him that it was not right to appear on the platform. They practiced cancel culture. He cancelled. And I thought, bugger it. I always like talking to Maurice and you guys like listening to him. So Maurice Williamson, Auckland councillor, is standing in. I tried for balance, guys.
10: A clap that old has-been that you can always refer to if you need to.
0: Oh, no, Maurice, I don't mean any disrespect. I want to thank you for... but it's an example, guys, isn't it, of how if one side practices cancel culture it is very hard to have a balanced discussion, Joseph.
9: Sean, can I just say, tweeted this last night, just some thoughts around free speech as it happens. I wasn't actually thinking about this interview this morning, but it's a really good quote, I think. It says, without free speech, there's no intellectual inquiry. Without free speech, there's no investigative journalism. Without free speech, there's no scientific method. Without free speech, there's no democratic process. That sums it up, really.
0: Yeah, and it's just such a pity. Labor will not engage, mind you, neither does your Prime Minister, but that's another matter. Okay, let's talk. I've called it the Ozempic budget, guys. Because it's
9: I call it an election-winning budget.
0: But do you see why I say Ozempic? Because it's designed to keep us lean. We cannot afford to carry the fiscal fat that we have and overindulging anymore. So I think in that, and Ozempic is kind of the zeitgeist, it's the wonder drug of the moment. Joseph, it's not a bad description, is it?
9: No, I think that's actually a pretty good description, and it is keeping things lean, and by keeping it lean, it's returning to surplus in 2028-29, which is a year earlier than previously forecast, so that's pretty cool. But not only that, it's forecast to increase employment by 220,000 people over the next 4 years and wage growth above inflation at over 3%. So that's pretty good.
0: Yeah. Morris, Ozempic, a fair description of it?
10: Yeah, I think it's a budget for the times. I mean, frankly, there's bugger all wriggle room the Minister of Finance has got with the war going on, fuel prices going where they are, but also the inherited sort of backlog of debt and the servicing of that alone being about $9 billion. It's literally you sit down to do your household budget and there's bugger all income and there are lots of expenses and there's no slack and now you've got $5 left for Christmas presents. But I get that. I'm still a bit disappointed that spending is still going up at the rate it is. I wished that was being reined in more. It's reaching a record of $168 billion by 2030. I hope the government will start to do what it said in 2023 of stop the spending like a drunken sailor that Labor were involved in, because we literally can't keep spending the sums of money we are. We're a poor nation relative to other countries and our spending is too big.
0: Interesting.
9: Can I say something? Yeah. I don't disagree with you, Morris, but I think what we're doing around rationalisation of government departments and what we want to do more of, we win the election. Now, what we've done with MCERT, for example, this is addressing the fundamental structure of government, which is driving the cost of government and also the opportunity cost. So it's by addressing that we're actually going to achieve this.
10: Absolutely agree and very supportive of you doing it. I guess I'm just one of the people who, having been through Minister Wilde, we did the mother of all budgets. We literally went out on a limb. We were hated by nearly everybody.
0: Hated by everyone, Morris. It wasn't everybody.
10: Okay. I should drop the nearly. Okay. Including my mum, who went burko at me about losing super because of her other income and so on. But in the end, we just literally had to do it. And by the time we got to the 1993 election, we got re-elected. Only just, but we got re-elected.
9: Sean, can I say one more thing here? Because I think it's an important point. It's actually what drove me to come and work in this place. I don't agree with you again, Morris, but I do have a slight differentiation in terms of the way you do it. Because I was one of the kids during the 80s and 90s. I was one of the kids who had no food on my table at times. I was one of the kids who was going down the river to get blackberries to eat. And my point there is that you need to address the structural issues that are driving the cost, but you also need to be bloody careful about what it does to the kids on the street, and out in the country, which is, so that's, I think, at the top of our mind as we make these fundamental changes that we need to.
0: It was interesting, Cameron Bagri's comment this morning, this is really the budget that National should have delivered when it first came to power 3 years ago, Joseph.
9: It takes a bit of time and it takes a lot of work to work through the structural issues, work through the culture issues. It takes a significant amount of effort to change just your own, if you think of your own patterns of what you do in your day and you look at Ozempic. To change your own patterns of behaviour takes time. To change the patterns of a behaviour in entire organisations takes a lot more. Well, there's been a hell of a lot of structural work that's led us to be able to get this budget in place and
11: set us up for the next 3 years.
0: Imagine how much money, guys, the government could change if we really did get all the mumbo-jumbo out of our government departments, Joseph.
11: Well, I think mumbo-jumbo is kind of a side issue, quite frankly. I think it's actually the structure that is a critical thing, and that's what we're focusing our efforts on and want to do a heck of a lot more going forward, because, you know, we're not the only... This is a problem across the West. We've had a pretty good...
0: What, Māori tikanga invading its way into every corner of the public service?
11: Yeah, look, it's like I say, it's a fundamental infrastructure, or fundamental structure of our organisations. That's an issue, and that then feeds through to the culture people, you know, and yes, we have, like, you know, woke culture, and I think woke, I don't mean just the left, I think there's woke also on the right, and that, you know, people are focused on performative self-identification. Mm-hmm. So we need to actually just focus on what works, what doesn't work.
0: Joseph, I just want to ask, by the way, has your caucus considered its position on a referendum on the Māori seats yet?
11: No.
0: Oh, amazing. Okay. All right, look, let's just
11: Again, I think that's a distraction in my view, and that's just my personal view. We've had the Māori seats since around the 1860s, I think. How is that going to make a big difference to New Zealand's future as we face the most epochal change possibly in the last 1,000 years? You know, we've got massive geostrategic challenges on our hands. We have what I call ancestral intelligence, which other people call
0: and we've got an army that's got to be told to stop being a Maori concert party.
11: Well, we need to focus on what works and doesn't work, and actually just put all the effort into what works.
0: But we seem to be focusing on what doesn't do much good, Joseph.
11: Let's have that discussion
0: another day, guys. I want to move on from the serious issue of the budget into a couple of stories that have caught my eye this week, and I'll start the first one. This amazing story about the Christ College Auckland grammar argument over a Māori Cup rowing competition. I think this is back to 1998, is it? Māori Cup.
10: I think it's 88.
0: That's right. It's 1988. And a bunch of guys who are so far anonymous from Auckland Grammar have gone to rowing New Zealand and said that Christ College cheated by using carbon fibre blades that either weren't widely available or were illegal at Māori Cup to win the Coxed Eight that year. Now, firstly, guys, just on first blush, Joseph, you're doing something with a school rivalry if you're still living in your opponent, the guys you beat heads like 20 or 30 years afterwards.
11: I did go to take him into grammar for a bit and audio at college actually back in the day, but I might defer to Morris on this one as a local expert.
10: I think we need a rerun of the 2005 election as well, because I was very disappointed we didn't quite make it, and we nearly did. And I think there are reasons we didn't make it. So I think an electoral commission needs to look at the 2005 and reinstate us.
0: It is remarkable. It is remarkable. I presume these Auckland grammar guys are now successful. There's some suggestion one of them is Hamish Clark, an Olympian, successful athlete. But I'm looking for their names because they're going to be so embarrassed that they're still stomping on decades later saying, not fair, we won, give me my ball back.
10: Can you imagine what a day in their life is? Every day this must just be eating away, gnawing away at them like, oh, God, in 1988 we nearly had that bloody... I can't believe that we didn't...
0: This is as bad as Christ College is still being upset they get called syrupers. It really is. but I do know, Joseph, the Christ College private school, grammar, semi-state school. Of course Christ College can afford the best gear, and why not?
11: Look, I scraped my way through school. In fact, I went and worked for a summer in the forest to pay for a year at a private school myself, and sold my car to do it. So, like, I've got a different perspective on that, on these things, you might say.
0: All right, I've got to try and get Rowing New Zealand on for an interview next week.
10: They need to get help very quickly.
0: Yeah, they do.
10: Psychiatric services that can give them some help.
0: But look, guys,
10: Matt Ducey into the mental health phase.
0: Yeah, guys, I didn't have this on the list because it happened literally overnight. I don't know if you've heard it. I'll paint you the picture. Of course, it was the Aotearoa Music Awards last night in Auckland. And, of course, Linda Topp featured because of the passing of Jules Topps this week. Your caucus colleague, Joseph, and my mate, Paul Goldsmith, was there. And what do you know, less than a week after her creative partner and her twin sister's death, and I've called this out this morning, Linda Topp launches a political attack on the incumbent government. She misnames Minister Goldsmith, Minister Goldstein, which I hope wasn't an anti-Semitic slur, and lambasts the current government for spending on defence and not giving more than the $480 million it already does to Creative New Zealand, not spending more on musicians. And I considered whether or not to make this an issue today, given her recent bereavement. But last year it was Don McGlashan abusing Chris Bishop at the same awards. Do you think we're all getting a bit tired, Morris, of the loveys putting their hand out constantly?
10: No, it's just what's to be expected, and I think just move on. It doesn't rustle the leaves on the trees for me. That's the old whinge machine going, we need more money. Why are they spending it on this and why are they spending on that? I think she was having a crack at the defence spending.
0: Yeah.
10: Well, for Christ's sake, if we are not putting our percentage share into the world's defence, we're not going to have any allies that say we'll come to your bloody aid if it's needed. Although you might not like spending money on defence, it's a little bit like spending money on your insurance policy each year. You don't like it, but by God, you're bloody pleased you've got it when the time comes.
0: Yeah, well, as I once said of Eleanor Catton, Joseph Mooney, what an ungrateful hooah. Half the people at those music awards only have careers because the taxpayer has forked out for them time and time again.
10: And they want more and more.
0: Yeah. Mm. Joseph?
11: Oh, look, I might say a couple of words here because... I think she gets a free pass for a couple of reasons on this one. One, deep sympathies to her and her family for her sister's loss. And they're both big friends of the South. Iconic Kiwi legends.
0: Yeah, absolutely. And
11: normally they would have been down in Gore at the Tussock Country Music Festival, on Friday night where that kicked off an incredible, country music. And I've also sat in a... in a high down south shooting ducks with her. So, I know she's a good sort. So, look, in free speech, she can say what she wants.
0: And a good fly fishing person, too.
11: We had that debate.
0: Yeah. But, geez, Joseph, I don't know. These artists get a lot of money out of the taxpayer. Most of us, we have to live in the real world. Oh, unless you're a journalist and you're getting publicans, journalist money, etc.
11: I might share a little story way back when I taught myself piano. In my later teens, and then I was down in Christchurch, which is funny. I went into this little music business course, and it was about how to make music money as a musician. And you know what the key advice they gave you?
0: What?
11: It was to the months when you should tour the West Coast, because that's when they've just finished their harvesting season.
0: Very interesting. Guys, we're going to... Yeah, Morris?
10: I don't have a problem she holds those views. I mean, there are people from the hardline left that think the government should fund everything and truly believe it. I just think using a platform like the Music Awards, where you're supposed to be celebrating artistic merit and giving rewards, you're using a platform inappropriately, in my view, to try and bring a political spin to something about what you want and when you want it. And I just think it's wrong to do it in an environment like that. Pick your time and your moment and do it then.
0: All right.
11: Head down to the Tussock Country Music Festival in Gore. It's going off. The Waratahs lifted the house off on Friday night.
0: Oh, geez. Is it on this weekend, Joseph?
11: It's going this week, yeah. It's kicked off on Friday night. Just been.
0: Geez. Okay.
11: Freaking awesome.
0: Okay. I've got nothing planned for the long weekend. All right. Let's have a break, guys. We come back. We've got lots more to get through.
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1: 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Our guest this morning in a post-Ozempic budget special, Joseph Mooney, the National MP for Southland, and Maurice Williamson, former National Party Cabinet Minister and current Auckland City Councillor. Guys, a story that really resonated and kicked off yesterday, and full credit to Matt Nippet of the Herald for breaking this and doing the legwork on it. A guy called Arjaypal Singh, originally based in Papamoa and Tauranga, ran for many years a labour service using migrant labourers to pick kiwi fruit. He was basically banned or deregistered by Zespri in 2022. And by September of last year, his company was wound up or put into receivership by IRD, owing $57 million in unpaid business tax, PAYE, and GST. $57 million. Right? The official assignee is appointed by IRD to look into it. After 3 months, they give up because he just won't answer their emails. He is currently, we understand, in India. Matt Nippet looked at his company's records. He paid himself $7 million a year while he ran the company, and the company bought $2 million worth of gold bullion that was disappeared. And IRD, who, it's their job to be fair, in this case, they're fairly slack about getting all that money back, Joseph.
2: Look, I don't know the details, but the picture you just painted sounds pretty bad. I mean, you would want to have systems that are much more robust than that to pick that up much earlier.
1: Well, we don't.
2: This is the one of the things, and this is maybe one of the one of the many structural issues that New Zealand has developed over many, many decades that we're now working our tails off to address at pace and scale.
1: And boy, it made people yesterday,
2: none of them,
1: Joseph.
2: None of them are easy because they are all complex. Very complex, and you need to make sure you don't break the system while you make those changes. But this is a good example, possibly.
1: But the IRD, I'm a day late with my GST. We had so many people messaging us yesterday. You're a day late filing your GST return, and there's $55 in penalty. It's not fair.
2: I've been exactly the same boat. Yeah, I run my own businesses. Pay all my provisional tax. Sometimes that was a real salty pill, and you had to pay that. But so I totally get it. I don't know enough detail to comment.
1: Maurice, it's an amazing story, isn't it?
3: Oh, it's a ghastly story because you wonder whenever you see one rat, you know there are 30 others around. And so how many other companies are being run like this where, paying yourself $7 million a year and gold bullion disappearing, and IRD allowed that to run year on year on year on year. They supposedly are getting some more money, I think. I think, Joseph, you can confirm that IRD is getting in the budget to boost up its inspectorate to do more collecting and so on, which is a good move. But if they start using better technology, I think you'll be able to pick some of these trends up very early on and say, hey, you need to look at Company X. There'll be no PAYE filed by them. Yep. There'll be no file by them on this.
1: Yeah.
3: Because you just can't let that run past for this long.
1: Yeah.
2: You're not wrong. And once you start digging into how machinery of government works and doesn't work, it's quite extraordinary to see how dysfunctional it has been for so long. And these new technology tools offer us an opportunity to just cut through that, as well as the structural reforms that we're making.
1: I got a message here for you, Maurice. Morning, Sean. Can you pass on to Maurice how much I appreciate his efforts to reduce my rates increase? He wasn't successful, but he's earned my vote next time. Also, maybe he should chuck his hat into the mayoralty ring. Oh, there you go, Jason. There you go, Maurice.
3: Can I just make sure you hear this loud and clear? My wife told me that if I even discussed standing for the mayoralty, I would wake up finding an axe in the back of my head.
1: Yeah, but come on, Maurice. Wives come and go. A mayoralty is for life.
3: No, I've had the current wife for over 50 years. So it's not a come and go wife, I can promise you.
1: Yeah, there's only one vote that matters, isn't there?
2: Look, there's I only do one vote that's for sure. That's the same in my household.
1: I do want to talk about a council and water issue that has been brought into stark relief in Wellington. In fact, Auckland is a place that has dealt with this issue. Serious new questions being asked about the new Te Aki Wai Water Company in Wellington, which quoted the council $4,000 plus to install 180,000 residential water meters across the Wellington region. Some people kicked up Bob Sidai, and it was established that the maximum cost, market cost for doing that was $1,000. And finally, Andrew Little says to this new water entity that seems to be accountable to no one, where the hell did you come up with that figure? This water entity is spending money advertising itself, though it has no front consumer process at all. And as a former councillor and head of Infratool, Tim Brown, said to us, they need to be regulated by the Commerce Commission, otherwise they are a law unto themselves. Joseph, are we in danger of making the provision and what people pay for their water and their rates worse with local water done well?
2: Look, there's so many different pieces of this that I'll just really quickly step through. We make these fundamental structural changes. We push, work on changing the behavioural sort of expectations, I guess, the cultural expectations through organisations. But then there's the actual delivery of it, and that does take a bit of time. But it exercises me a great level. I'll just give you one small example. I wanted to change the lock so I could have a punch-in lock on one of my offices down south. And because I never carry a key with me, it was a pain in the proverbial to get in. So I was like, I can just punch in a passcode. So, it's a government organisation, goes out, gets a model, came back, I think it was about $4,000. And I looked at the quote, you got to be kidding me. It was a $3,000-$4,000, I can't remember the precise number. I was like, you got to be kidding me. So I went online, I had a look at the unit they were looking at. It was $200. And so I went back and I said, are you freaking kidding me? But if I hadn't pushed back, that's probably what it would have cost the taxpayer. I think this is rife through our systems. People see the government coming. They see basically a mark coming, inflate the cost through the roof, and we need to cut that out.
1: Morris,
2: the proverbial we, all of us.
3: I heard the classic for Wellington, though. This was just yesterday I heard it. It's probably true. I hope it's not. But they had a big opening of the new library recently in Wellington, I believe. Really big opening. Yep. And they decided they need to set up a website for the opening, not for the library, but that's for the big opening function.
1: Yeah.
3: Do you know what the setting up of that website cost?
1: It was in the hundreds of thousands, wasn't it?
3: Well, it was meant to be a lot less than that, but it turned up being $600,000 for the website. Now, I mean, which turned out to be a lot more than the actual cost.
1: And
3: of
1: if
3: the
1: you're
3: opening
1: prepared
3: function.
1: To pay $4,000 per water meter, yep.
3: You're correct.
1: Yeah, you're good.
3: It's the same old, because you've got this monopoly provision. The only thing in the world I hate, I don't hate my political opponents, I don't hate anybody, but I hate monopolies because they can treat you like shit and you have to take what they serve up to you. So if you're going to have a monopoly provider of any service, you're going to have incredible regulations around its pricing and its cost structures, and really good forensic going through line by line of it to make sure they're not, because
1: and
3: if they're spending other people's
1: money. And if it's going to be a monopoly, particularly a public monopoly like these water entities, there has to be a regulator. That should be the Commerce Commission, and it would take your mate Simon Watts nothing to pass that into law before the election, Joseph. And protect my money. I want to finish, guys, with what I thought was a lovely, positive news story this week, and that is how quickly every party in Parliament got behind a small group of people with a specific problem, the homeschoolers, and changed a bad law almost immediately and uncontroversially. Wasn't that fantastic, Joseph?
2: Yeah, look, can I just quickly say that the process, and the minister has addressed this, that there's obviously the process issue. There's something underneath it is the fact, like most sort of groups, if you want to group homeschoolers as a group, which I'm not sure is entirely fair, but if you were to do that, the vast majority do the right thing, they're passionate, they're all about the kids. There's a tiny, there's a very, very small number who don't, but there's, once they're 5 years old and there's no overview of any kind, so there isn't something there. But it's, like I say, it's this very small number who you need to check for. But the process clearly had its flaws, and all of us heard this. The minister heard this. Obviously, I among others discussed this with her, and changed. So I think it is a great reflection of democracy working like it should.
1: Yeah, I just felt good about the parliament. I felt good about our politicians across the board, Morris, when I saw that. You know,
3: yeah, well, I think it's great about the public feedback finally moving the dial very quickly. I remember back in one of Bill Birch's budgets in the mid-90s, we dropped one little line item, which was $800,000, almost chicken rubbish in terms of, for funding Plunkett Line. Within no time at all, the absolute war that was waged on every MP's office, and they were letters in those days. We didn't have all those funny, fancy thing called email. We changed it very quickly. You get it wrong, you know you've got it wrong. And I believe from what happened in this time, there would have been just an absolute plethora of public. Because, look, homeschooling is great for the ones that do it well and fantastic. A lot of the parents do a better job of teaching their kids than they'll learn in school. And I want those people to be able to carry on and do it. But you've got to have a mechanism to pick up on the lazy buggers who just do nothing, leave their kids vegetating, and one day they become a member of society and can't even write their own name. So I think Erica got it wrong. I think the good part is she's acknowledged that. We're going back to the drawing board and so on. But a mechanism to go and check that people are doing what is needed will be required in some way. Otherwise, the good people should be left alone. You don't want to throw the baby out with the bathwater on these things, but find the ones that are the rat bags.
1: All right, guys.
2: Can I add one more thing in here?
1: Yeah.
2: Sent out for Erica Stanford. She's an incredible education minister. Mm. She got this information very late in the piece. Once you know something, you can't unknow it. And so, you know, so there's like Morris said. Yeah, I completely agree with his articulation.
1: I wasn't having a go at it, Joseph. I thought she responded perfectly to the way the issue was raised. I thought everyone's on board. And you know, she said, okay, yep, let's just circle round on that and come back to it.
2: Yeah.
1: And we're sorry we missed it. I thought it was a perfect response from the government.
2: The right call.
3: She is by far one of your very, very top ministers. I think Erica's doing an outstanding job.
2: Yeah.
3: And outstanding job.
1: Guys, what are we doing? Just quickly, what are you doing for the long weekend, Morris?
3: Nothing, actually. Home with family. I've got a son coming back from Dubai because it's getting too hot at this time of the year. He's tennis coaching and they can't coach from about next week on. It just gets too hot. So bit of a family get together and maybe go down to the beach at one point. We've got a beach place at Pauanui.
1: Nice. Joseph, what are you up to?
2: Look, I'd love to be at home with my family and also love to be at the Gold Qatar Awards on Sunday night in Gore. We'll sort of see how the budget goes. I might be stuck in Parliament. We'll see.
1: Oh, fingers God. All right. Hey, Joseph, thank you for fronting this morning. I'm sorry we couldn't have someone from the other side of the house to be with you. Morris, you're a terrific pinch hitter. That was a lovely session. Enjoy the long weekend, guys. That was Free Speech Fridays, brought to you by the Free Speech Union, the champions of free speech in New Zealand. 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
5: Taumata whakatangi hanga kōwawa o tamatia, turi poka ka piki maunga horonuku pōkai whenua ki tāna tahu. 85 letters, I believe.
6: 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Clan 5, Pwthbringa, Gogeru, Madrobo, Llandasilio, Gogogo. Now, you know what it means, don't you? So it's the church with a whirlpool with a fence for the sheep jump over, and in the church there is a vicar that puts his hands down little boy's pants and makes them go cough, cough, cough.
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7: In this update, speculation over where Israel could fit into a deal to open the Strait of Hormuz. It's being reported officials on both the US and Iranian sides are close to an agreement, which CNN sources say would also begin 60 more days of nuclear program negotiations. US journalist and analyst Gordon Robison says the Israelis wanted Iranian regime change and likely won't be happy. He says Israelis have recently stepped up strikes in Lebanon, targeting Iranian-backed Hezbollah.
8: One could see that as a sign an agreement is close and the Israelis want to do as much as they can.
7: Children's charity Variety says organisations need to collaborate rather than try to fight child poverty individually. This year's child poverty report, released with the

0: Academy places from 10,000 to 20,000 over 4 years, giving more secondary students access to training while at school. Employers and Manufacturers Association Head of Advocacy, Alan McDonald, says it's a full circle moment, recognising how vital trades are in a tech-driven economy.
1: AI can't build houses, and there's a few other things that it's physically incapable of doing, and it's just really good to see that focus because so many young people now are coming into the workplace and they're just not ready.
0: That's news.
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3: 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Good session, good Free Speech Friday session with Maurice Williamson and Joseph Meaney this morning and talking about the budget. I'm calling it the Ozempic budget because no one's come up with a better nickname for it. It is some medicine we had to take that will keep us lean, stop our economy being too fat and carrying more weight than it can afford to at this stage of the economic cycle. And here to talk about and give us some analysis of Budget 2026, as what I call the Ozempic budget, from the New Zealand Initiative is Eric Crampton. Eric, how are you, mate?
4: Not too bad, yourself?
3: I'm good. Look, I don't know, it didn't raise my blood pressure much yesterday. I think this government had brilliantly signalled that it wasn't a lolly scramble budget and it was going to be kind of conservative.
4: Well, it depends what you view as conservative, right? So the lolly scramble has been kind of ongoing since 2020. We have been in substantial structural deficit for basically the entire period. Structural deficit means that the government is getting less in revenue than it is spending, and that it isn't because of recession or overall economic activity. It means the Treasury figures that currently about 60% of the deficit is structural. So even if the economy were firing on all cylinders, we would still be in substantial deficit. Against that context, well, spending more would be like insane. If you want, we're still on a slow path out of structural deficit, and fingers crossed that we get there because it requires a few lucky breaks. One, we require that the government is able to maintain the line on cost pressures. So they are trying to get back to structural surplus by not letting budgets increase for ministries with changes in economic, or with cost pressure and demographics. If you look at the projections past 2030, where Treasury doesn't have to just assume that whatever the government says is what's going to happen, they put up four scenarios, one of which is, okay, suppose that the government kind of maintains this tight line on spend, and the other one is let's accommodate demographic and other cost pressure. And very quickly, there's a divergence in those lines because accommodating normal cost pressures requires spending. Those political pressures will get felt well before 2030. So you have to expect that government will hold the line through an election campaign and whatever gets announced after PREFU, through coalition negotiations, after the election in response to increasing cost pressure, and that the Straits of Hormuz reopen as expected, because Treasury is expecting there's something like a point of potential GDP in oil prices staying north of 80. If that maintains for longer, then this will be a harder slog. So that's kind of the risk in trying to get back to surplus by just keeping a tight lid on spend and asking departments to find efficiencies. Alternative approaches would be, and they've done a bit of this too, where it's saying, okay, well, we're no longer going to do fees free because it is dumb. It doesn't really help very much in increasing access to tertiary. If you cut out entire spending projects saying it doesn't make sense for government to be doing this, we're going to stop doing this thing. Well, they're aren't cost pressures to accommodate in doing that thing, right?
3: You're saying we've got to stay on the Ozempic and it might be.

0: proved difficult, given all the pressures.
1: I'm a little bit nervous on drawing a parallel to Ozempic because the GLP-1 inhibitors look really, really good, right?
0: Yeah.
1: And they're, even if you go off it, there's a little bit of weight increase, but a lot of people keep a fair bit of weight off. This one is going to take more work than that.
0: You're actually going to have to go to the gym and put in some Ks. Yeah.
1: Yeah.
0: I want to ask you, and this is an idea I'm thinking of ahead of going, and I was looking at comments from Tony Blair yesterday. I'm going to the ARC conference in London in a few weeks, and I'm looking at some statements coming out of the IPCC about the fundamental problems with their climate modelling. Bjorn Lomborg has recently said that, you know, New Zealand could spend $5 billion on net zero and climate change. And I'm looking for a way, a couple of things I want to ask you. If this government were to say our global response to climate change, net zero and the Paris Accord are basically bunkum, so we're going to not incur those costs on our economy, which are significant. And if we said we're spending an awful lot accommodating the principles of the Treaty of Waitangi in our public service, including real dollar spend, if we just said those two things are gone, wouldn't it be a hell of a lot easier for this economy to do well?
1: Well, it's kind of a fun one. So right now the books are expecting that there will be basically no spend to meet whatever Paris obligations people might think we have. If we decide to spend money on international credits to make up any gap after we find out after 2030 and all the accounts are in that we are further behind than others and need to spend a little bit to not be further behind than others, then things wind up worse than the current accounts. So if you decided today to say, oh, actually, we're not going to even bother trying to comply, there'd be, one, no effect on the books because the books are already assuming that we're not spending on it. And two, there would probably be international penalties for having said that.
0: What about freeing up businesses not having to comply? And the economic the increase in business profitability that would come from that.
1: I really think that's minor at current carbon prices. It's what now? It's still around $40, right? It's not hit anything like 60 or 80. I would have to check the current prices. I've missed those recently, but they've not been that high, largely on the back of forestry planting being a really, really cost-effective way of mitigating emissions. So when you can plant trees pretty cheaply, that generates credits, so people can buy credits
0: really
1: cheaply.
0: But the whole idea of mitigating emissions is proving to be a scientific, you know, shell game. If you've been reading in the last 6 months, you've been reading the stuff coming out of the IPCC. The whole basis behind that is now scientific mumbo-jumbo, Eric.
1: Now, you're going to have to fill me in because I've not caught up with the most recent stuff.
0: Okay, the IPCC, and it hasn't been widely reported, the IPCC, is, I think it's called its R318 modelling stats it's been using forever, and it says those scenarios on real-world observation are now implausible. So the very science on which we have based the need for a carbon trading scheme is falling apart. We have Tony Blair in the last 2 days saying net zero is a crock, it will bust Britain. Britain needs to get out now.
1: It is entirely plausible that other priorities attract global attention in the period to 2030 and beyond, in which case many countries will wind up not meeting Paris 2030 and nobody will worry too much about it. So long as carbon prices here remain relatively low, I don't see this as being a big issue.
0: Why do we even have the cost of a carbon market?
1: I think this is pretty second order relative to budget. We'll have to wait and see where the rest of the world goes on this. Currently, our carbon prices are well below prices in Europe. If Europe decides that the pressures from potential invasion from Russia are somewhat more important than other things, and then some of the agreements relax a little bit, then New Zealand could be a follower in that direction as well.
2: Yeah.
1: But right now, carbon prices are not at levels that I would be having. I don't see it as being a serious issue compared to other priorities.
2: Yeah.
1: Fixing superannuation seems a hell of a lot more important.
0: Yeah, and that I wanted to talk about that. There was a line in the delivery of the budget from Nicola Willis that kind of said, we all know this is a problem. We know for political reasons, because of the ascendancy of Winston Peters and the New Zealand First Party, Nicola Willis cannot deal with the super issue the way she wants to. Yep. Just because it's off the political agenda, are you telling us it doesn't mean the problem goes away? We're going to have to face that at some stage.
1: Nicola Willis was very clear in questions at lockup that she sees this as a strong priority going into the election, that the inequities of placing an increasing burden on younger people in New Zealand to keep giving money to an often wealthy elderly cohort, it's not just inequitable, it will be wrecking economic activity, it's going to be ruining the government's finances, it has to get addressed. Minister Seymour was of a similar view, and Shane Jones said that they would likely have some views on this going into the election. So we can expect this to be one of the battleground areas in the election campaign.
0: Wouldn't it be in a perfect world and the one big ticket item that we have to, because of the geopolitical situation, because of the pressure we're getting from outside New Zealand, the big spend on defence, right? Wouldn't it be great if we take that defence money and put it into solving some of the super problem in the short term? Do you think we have to...
1: I guess we're the other way around, right?
0: I get what you mean. So what do we... is there anything sitting here that they... apart, and you've identified super as something that should have been dealt with, but for the reasons you've outlined, couldn't be dealt with in this budget... is there anywhere they've spent money where you go think that's crazy? That's a crazy spend.
1: They've got some capital expenditure on the rail network in improving maintenance. That might sound fine, like you want to do maintenance and whatnot. Yeah. A lot of these lines, I wonder if they are just so non-viable on any sound economic basis that it makes more sense to run them into a non-functioning state and then retire them, that it just isn't worth maintaining them or building them back up. And it feels more like building a hostage so that the now fixed up lines will not be able to be closed later, even if they're completely economically nonsensical because of some cost fallacy. So they're spending like more than $1 billion on that, if I'm remembering, just off the top of trying to remember the number. I would have to check back what the actual figure was. It was substantial. They're still doing the extension of the Waikato Expressway. I would have hoped that these things would have been shifting to toll-based funding rather than Crown funding.
2: Yeah.
1: In principle, all of this stuff should be user-charged, whether through RUC or through tolls or a combination. We're still seeing big amounts of Crown money going into it, but that's a difficult spot for the government because they promised even more expenditure on roading going into the election. They've kind of phased it over time such that they can manage it. I would not be doing that kind of expenditure. I would far sooner see the roads proceeding only when there is a viable basis for them to pay their own way through the combination of user charges and RUC, such that central government isn't having to pour taxpayer money into it.
0: All right. Eric, from the initiative's point of view, given the political context it's delivered in, the time in the political cycle, the international situation, what would you rate in a very, and I know it's a broad and general thing to say, out of 10, what do you give the budget?
1: Oh, that's a hard question, right? Because given context,
0: seven and a half. Okay.
1: Like everything is always as good as it could be, subject to the constraints, right?
0: Yeah.
1: And I don't know how to rate on that kind of basis. So there are lots of things in there that, my God, like, why are we doing that? They're spending $30 million on policy development work for the social media age limit stuff. I don't know how the hell you spend $30 million developing policy on it. They spread it out over 4 years. It starts at $6 million in the first year, and then it rises to $8.5 million for each of the last 2 years.
0: I missed that. God, that makes me angry.
1: Well, Yes. They haven't even said that what they're going to be doing in this space. It's just, okay, well, we've got 4 years of policy development and somehow we're going to spend $30 million on analysts trying to figure out how to make something that doesn't suck. My preference would be let's not do anything, or if we are going to do something, wait 2 years, see if anybody else comes up with something that works, and then tag along on whatever works. And you can do that for like, very little money, right?
0: Yeah. Eric, always a pleasure, my friend. Now, I trust you're not going to be seconded to the Prime Minister's office and receive a memo that you forgot about in the near future.
1: I cannot imagine being in a spot where I had to manage documents like that. I would fail every 5 minutes. Like, you get papers, you shove them in a bag. Who knows? I can't keep track of any of this stuff. it'd be a disaster.
0: I thank you very much indeed for your time this morning. Enjoy your long weekend, Eric. Always a pleasure.
1: Thank you. You too.
0: Eric Crampton from the New Zealand Initiative. Yeah, he says we still haven't dealt with the superannuation problem. A $1.8 to $2.2 billion hole that, Winston and New Zealand First don't want to mess with. Everyone else does. That is an issue New Zealand is going to have to confront at some stage. We have got to get a lot of ads in. It's been a busy morning. Let's go to a break.
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0: Andrew, good morning.
10: Hey man, how's it going? I'll start off the call, sorry. I'm not very, I wouldn't say not intelligent, I'm just in the stage of learning things. But I stumbled across your platform YouTube channel the other week and I've been listening every day for the last 2 or 3 weeks and I feel like you get a lot of unnecessary hate, so I'm not going to say
0: that idea, Andrew?
10: Oh, just all these airheads that ring up and I've seen a couple of videos of people going going off on you, and I think it's a bit unfair. I think that you make it a lot more helpful for people like me to understand what's going on in our country, and I just thought I'd ring up and just say thank you for all the good work that you do, and that you should keep it up.
0: Andrew, can I just say, actually, from the bottom of my heart, I greatly appreciate your call, and I have had a bit of hate lately, actually, but geez, that's who we do it for. We do it for Andrew, who feels like he's learning something and feels like he needs it. That's why we're here.
9: Plunkett Unchained on the platform.
0: You are on the platform. It's the end of a long and busy week. It's a short week next week. We've got a long weekend coming up. You going away, Bella? Or just cruising at home?
11: No, I went away last weekend, actually.
0: Okay. So. All right. I'm not sure yet, actually. I've been so busy this week I haven't thought about it. Maybe a fish. I got a friend picking olives in the weekend over at Martinborough. Or maybe I'll just get some sleep. Sean just updated the app. Simple and easy to use. No glitches. Watching you while slurping a coffee in a cafe. Well done. Thank you. Most of you are. The majority of you use the iPhone app. And getting through the hoops that Mr. Meta puts up for you is, or Mr. iPhone or Mr. whoever above my pay grade, has been driving me up the wall. It's been more expensive than I wanted it to be, but at least we got there. Your calls for the last half hour of the show, please, 0800 332 283. Talk about the budget. Talk about what you think of Linda Topp so soon after the death of Jules Topp, and after, I think, a genuine outpouring from all over society of grief, to then go to the Aotearoa Music Awards and just launch a partisan political attack on the government of the day and basically beg for money. I'm sorry, I'm going to call it out. I don't think that was cool. Sean, good morning.
12: Good morning, Sean. A pleasure to speak to you. Like you, I watched a bit of a political wonk, so I went through the budget, watched it, and also downloaded the copy and was interested. I'm, by the way, I'm going for a bit of a shoot this weekend, so I'm a bit of a hunter. So,
0: where are you going?
12: Fishing at all.
0: Actually, a number of mates of mine who hunt are off hunting this weekend. I think Boise's down in the Hunterlees near the Kaikouras.
12: I spend a lot of time Waiuru, obviously, so I go look down the Kink, that's an area, National Park, and I get down there. I'm from the Waikato originally, but it's actually quite good. You can walk through the bush for 5 days, not see anything, but it's the environment says that kind of crisp of winter. You see the seasons change. It's quite a special experience. We'll be able to get down there. Getting on with the budget, I do agree with a number of things that the gentleman from the centre has had to say. I think the superannuation issue, I agree with once a lot of policies, but on a lot of parts, but we need, in my particular position, for example, it would be, it's kind of the height of folly, and if other people like me to start extracting a small pension at 65, I put money aside, I've got a retirement plan, etc. I think we need, and there are people who I know in my business and a lot of businesses who work, who minds are sharp, bodies are, and they work into their late 60s or 70 because purely for their own personal development. They don't want to just shut down because they did an important job. So it's not just a mean thing. There are people who want to do that, who start small businesses when they formally retire. So that's the elephant in the room. And I don't know. I know Winston built his political platform on old people. I appreciate that. But that's a big blind spot. Mm. And we can't do that. Also with climate change, we import our company components from the US and from Asia. It's nearly $10,000 per ship between how many people are on, how many containers we've got off these three or four companies on that ship. What the centrist gentleman was saying, yes, there's also costs inside New Zealand, but there's also ones outside New Zealand that pass on the companies. And there's hidden costs. This is crap. You're going to that conference in England. Both Nigel Farage and Rupert Lowe have already committed the two reform and restore getting out of that completely. And Donald Trump already, so I don't know what the hell we're waiting for. It's been a Marxist thing. Also, regarding your Jules Topp, I was very kind of sad and offended. I'm sorry that his sister passed.
0: No, it's Jules who passed, and Linda who made the speech.
12: She did that sort of thing that the woman who wrote the Luminary said, this giant. They received government funding when there was early in the early 80s and 90s for their comedy shows, for their TV specials. There's no, they can marry if they're gay. There's no civil rights, what do you call it, obstruction to her. I don't see what you're trying to do.
0: I think she was an ungrateful hooer, to be honest.
12: Exactly the same as Eleanor Catton. Exactly, and I ordered my BSA T-shirt. I'm sending the email now, and I'm ringing up the teacher, getting on the teacher project to do my bit. And
0: thank you.
12: I also have a fundraising idea. I'd like to suggest we have a Star Wars themed platform or goal party. I will say this because Bella might not answer the phone again if I call up. There should be an entertainment style reporter. It's Baroness Bella of Bunnythorpe, or
0: No. There's no more of that Bunnythorpe. She's not from Bunnythorpe, Sean. Gonna stop that call there. Sean, when are you going away to England, and who is covering you? I will be away from the 17th of June. I'll be back on, I think, the 2nd or 3rd of July. Two conferences I'm going to in London. I'm going to be upfront. I'm having 2 days to myself. My brother lives in Paris. He is on secondment for a job there. He lives opposite, and I couldn't have timed it worse. I've got on my bucket list that I want to go to. I want to see Wimbledon, and I want to see some open, some Grand Slam tennis tournaments. Well, I get to Paris. My brother literally lives across the road from the main court at Roland Garros. And the tournament will have just finished. I arrive on the 19th. I leave on the 21st, I think, to go to London on the train. So I've got a couple of days in London with my brother, which will be lovely, but no tennis. I get to London, I think, the day the first cricket test at the Oval finishes, or Lords, because New Zealand are playing Britain, England in the cricket. So I missed that, and then I've got the conference. And I think the next test is up at Trent Bridge, so I can't go there. I've got a conference on the 29th, which is the day after Wimbledon starts, so I'm not going to get tickets for Wimbledon. So as much as I tried to build in some time during that trip, some time to have a day or two off, I'm not really going to get it. I think I'm going to get one day where I can take a train down to Portsmouth and go and see the Victory, which is a bucket list thing and has been of mine my entire life. Since the age of about 5, I've wanted to go to Portsmouth and see the Victory. I'm going to see if I can get a train down to Portsmouth and do that for a day and then get back to London for the next conference. So that's when I'm going to be away. I will be checking in from there, and if you're a Project Churchill supporter, you'll be getting every 2 days, I'm going to send you an email about what's going on, or a little vid or something. But I'm going to have Michael doing breakfast, and Leah will do 10 to 1. So we'll just have a shortened format while I'm away in Britain. That is a budgetary constraint, to be honest. I'm not sure if by the time I go, we will have Shubs up and running. We are working on the technicalities of that. We've reached agreement in principle with Radio Aotearoa. That will be slightly different. All that editorial stuff will be the responsibility of Aotearoa Radio. And you will be able, I don't know if he's got talkback, but he won't be using our talkback facility. Maybe in time we can work on that. But it will be simply, we will be providing a platform for Shubb's Drive Show here on the platform. We are working through the technicalities of that. I hope to have that fixed up before I go. There we go. Pretty cool castle in Portsmouth as well. Thank you very much indeed. Tom, mate, how are you?
13: Yeah, good morning there, Sean. The Victory, she's a main piece of kit.
0: The what?
13: The Victory, it's a mean piece of kit back in the day. It would have been very imposing.
0: Yeah,
13: showed up in your waters.
0: Well, I know they've been doing a whole lot of work, and I'm not sure that it's sitting there in all its glory and dry dock like it used to be, but I hate to say it's terrible. I'm starting to think it has been something I've wanted to do my whole life. I had an obsession with Nelson and with the Napoleonic Wars, and particularly, Nelson's career as a naval man. I'm an absolute Nelsonophile. And I hate to say it, I thought, well, I can do that later in life. I now kind of realise, Tom, it is later in life.
13: catches up.
0: and 61's not old, but and maybe I've had four or five times in my life where I could have done it. I could have done it last year when I went to London, but to be honest, my heart was so bad, I wasn't up to taking a train on my own down to Portsmouth and seeing it. I had to get this ticket fixed. So, yeah, I think I will do it. And I don't know, I feel a bit odd about it because then it'll be the first thing I really tick off my bucket list, mate.
13: No, it was very good. It was sitting in the water. It was a boardwalk around it. And it's to get that close to it, and if it sailed into your waters, you'd soon know about it.
0: Yeah.
13: Impressive.
0: Yeah.
13: This climate change fiasco, it's going to have to come to an end. I think you'll see it once the Australians come to their day of electing one nation, and then New Zealand will follow. We're a following nation, which is sad, and that's how it's going to be.
0: Well, I say two things we could do, mate. We could just get rid of the ETS, all the BS. I mean, we're getting rid of the Ministry of Environment. Let's just stop. And it's not about what the government spends. It's the ridiculous compliance for companies. And, you know, I see a good thing, that decision to stop Mike Smith with his stupid claim against Fonterra. The whole world is waking up to the grift that is climate change. Let's get ahead of the curve on this and save us some money. And the other thing I have to say, if you delve deep, every time I delve deep into local body politics, into any government department, and I hate to say it, the mumbo jumbo is costing us at least $1 billion a year.
13: Yeah.
0: And I'm sorry, you just say, no, we don't do that. We don't do Karakia. The efficiency across the public service, the new focus on people doing real jobs that create, that achieve real things, rather than complying with the philosophy of tikanga. I'm sorry, I believe there is massive national saving to be had there.
13: If you want to do it in your own time. I've got no problem in that.
0: Yeah.
13: But don't expect everybody else to fall into line. And when we've become agnostic, we've got rid of Christianity out of the Lord's Prayer at Parliament and all the rest, yet they bring this in. I mean, okay, so that's gone. But why... There's an underlying tone, and you know what they're up to. But that was very good with your man at the Black Dog.
0: Wasn't he a great guy? Maybe I'll just drive up there for the weekend, park up the back dog and have a couple of yard glasses, mate.
13: And you could do a burnout as well, just to join in with the boys. But that's what it's all about. It's that woman to have that ability to be able to go there and poke a nose in, that's bureaucracy again, overstepping its mark. That sort of carry-on's not necessary. And it's a vendetta that she doesn't agree with. So it's a political vendetta within the ministry or within her thinking.
0: Yeah.
13: It's not on. You should drop that at the door. You should be agnostic again when you're in that position. Drop your political views. Yeah. Same as the top twin. It's sad that lady undone all her good efforts throughout the years by getting up there last night and ranting. It's sad. I had a lot of time for them. For the one that's deceased, yes, but for that last there, sorry, you've done it.
0: I hear you, Tom. I thank you for your call, mate. Let's take a break. Sharon, be with you soon, and Pete.
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0: All right, we got some calls. Sharon, how are you, Sharon?
18: I'm great. Good morning, Sean. I'm great. I'm just ringing about Linda Topp. Yes. Yes, I'm sorry that she's lost
0: Jules,
18: sister. Yep, Jules in there. And I think she should have just stayed out of the limelight and carried on grieving because I think she's lost a lot of credibility with her rant. Yes, she's probably needed to do this because of the political position she takes, being a Labour supporter in that, probably knowing that they're not doing so well. So she thought she'd jump.
0: Sharon, I'm going to say this. As I said, I have known the Tops, but I'm sure they'd deny it for many years, going back 30 years.
18: Oh, look.
0: I always knew they were left, and they were huge fans of Helen Clark's, as Helen Clark's reposted all the stuff about them. Very good friend of Jacinda Ardern's, Greens, lefties. All these people in popular culture turn out that they are. That's why they get the government money. Now, when I saw that Jules had died, I thought, would it be hypocritical of me, given me that I imagine she would have hated what she thinks my politics are, because I don't have any. But I thought, no, that is someone, and the Top Twins have transcended the silly tribalism of the Liberal lovies to be icons in New Zealand. And I think having reached that status, and I think being acknowledged in the way that across party lines and across New Zealand society, people played homage to the passing of Jules Topp, I think Linda just went out last night and dragged it all back down.
18: Yes, I think it was really unnecessary. Now, my point is going to make that they've had plenty of accolades that were due to them. They've got their dame hods and that's fine. This is not the boom days in New Zealand entertainment, or globally, of the 80s and 90s, when money was thrown at the entertainment sector.
0: And she went on about, there are no venues. Well, that's because everyone's consuming their music online. Look at retail stores.
18: I don't want to hear a rant. I never saw. I've got a pretty good idea. The other thing, both of them have been through, both together have been through cancer. Linda has been through. Now, this is not begrudging them at all, or anybody going through cancer treatment prior, now, whatever. But they've had their fair share of taxpayers' money, they helped through the health system. They were both going through cancer during COVID, if I recall.
0: Yeah,
18: they
0: couldn't that's be right, together
18: because of COVID. I remember that. And, you know, I think she's got a short memory. They've had plenty of taxpayers' money.
0: I still appreciate that she's grieving.
18: Yes, and I do too. And I thought, this is just, it was just the wrong thing to do.
0: And believe me, Sharon, I thought long and hard this morning before I opened the show with that. I'm not sure if anyone else in media has called it out.
18: Oh, yes. And I've just seen mainstream media have covered, and they left the comments open too, which I was very surprised.
0: They left the comments open? How have people responded?
18: There's a mixed bag. And most of the people saying, no, This was wrong. I think there's more of that. There's other people saying, oh, poor, you know, da-da-da, and all of this. Somebody did ask, well, who did win?
0: Marlon Williams, a white guy who's doing everything he can to appropriate Maori culture.
18: But he is part Maori. Yeah.
0: Oh, he is part. Maori. Okay. Yeah, well, his music's all Maori now, and he's got, you know, he's got a tickie the size of a bloody bus hanging around his neck.
18: He sings the latest Air New Zealand advert on TV too.
0: All right.
18: Which is quite nice. We'll let him at that one. But anyway, I just think short memory there.
0: Yeah, thanks,
18: Sharon. Not the right time. Thanks, Sean.
0: Good on you. Pete, mate, how are you?
19: Morning, Sean. Am I the only person in the country that doesn't like the Top Twins? Is it me?
0: Well, no, I don't think you are the only person, mate. And you're allowed, yet it's not compulsory, mate. It doesn't make you any less a New Zealander.
19: I thought it was like a compulsory. It might have even been on a citizen test or something.
0: I don't know if I'd say I like them. They can yodel like no one I know. They are great musicians. And I recognise the impact they have had on New Zealand culture and that they've been cultural icons. So I recognise them. Do I have any top albums at home? No, I don't.
19: No, like I thought their comedy was quite funny when they would dress up as those two farmers or whatever. I thought was pretty bad. Like, that's good comedy. But the music, I was like, you know, in country and western, they're the two types of music I hate. Like, unbelievable.
0: I like both types of country music, Pete, country and western.
19: Yeah, that's right. But hey, I don't know if you did. You see Luxon's speech yesterday?
0: No, I didn't.
19: Oh, you want some comedy?
0: I was doing my hair. Oh, really?
19: I went on and I watched it, and he was actually very, very good, and really took the piss out of the whole what came to light from that Labor, the Labor recording.
0: Oh, the duck horse thing.
19: Yes, yes. He made one comment about he'd rather face, you know, something like 10 horse-sized ducks instead of listening to her sing or something like that. That's real. That's some comic genius right there. I don't know if AI wrote that, but it was pretty good. But on climate change, I just think it's arbitrage. Basically, it's a way to siphon money off middle-income working people to...
0: And corporates.
19: From bureaucrats.
0: Let's just call time on it. Let's call time on the DEI bullshit. Let's call time on the Maori bullshit and save, institutionally across the entire economy, billions of dollars.
19: Yeah, well, what a great way to employ tens of thousands, if not millions of people across the globe that really have comms degrees or whatever. They can't really
0: get a real job anywhere else.
19: That's right.
0: Yeah.
19: And then suck all the money from us and I don't know.
0: I hear you, Pete. I hear you. This text, Sean, isn't Linda lucky she has the platform to be able to say what she thinks, unlike the majority of us? Kelly, you do have a platform. It's called The Platform. It's right here. Got to take a last break.
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0: Russell, how are you?
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0: Yeah.
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0: All right, we got some calls. Matt, mate, how's it going?
23: Yeah, good morning, Mr. Plunkett. I started listening to you this morning. I thought, what the hell is he going on about with Linda Topps? So I went and watched it, and I was horrified. I was disgusted. I was in hospital with my partner on the night when Linda... did the thing on One News or Three News or whatever it was, the presentation. I was quite touched by it. And then when I went and watched what I just saw, I thought she's completely thrown Jules's death under the bus. I was disgusted. I think that was, you know, if anything, Sean, on the news the other week, they were talking about there's no money for hospices and they're having to turn the lights off in the hospices. And here she is going on about money for the music industry. I think she's done herself and her sister in complete injustice. It's horrible. I grew up with the Top Twins just like you, and I thought they were really good.
0: And you and as I said, I thought, Matt, do I raise this? And I decided that...
23: It's because I've been so close to the death, like you say.
0: Yeah.
23: But I think you've done the right thing, Sean. It's, she's
0: And just, it was already raised. I mean, the woke media have already covered it uncritically. Because, of course, it's anti-government and the woke media are anti-government. It doesn't make me feel good that I've raised it or necessarily that you agree with me, but there are the facts, aren't they?
23: Yeah, no, it is. It's horrible. But just on one other quick point, Sean, because it is Free Speech Friday, I just want to bring it up and reiterate it again. I cannot believe the New Zealand public, complete change of subject here, I cannot believe the New Zealand public is not completely up in arms about our New Zealand fire service driving around with graffiti all over their fire trucks.
0: Yeah, look, so many, Matt, mate, you are not the only one. So many people I talk to, we still like firemen, you know, the chicks love their calendars. But if a policeman, if anyone put militant union graffiti on their work vehicle, they would be in deep trouble. And they are, look, you've got to remember the people driving the fire service union are largely old class-ridden poms with a high sense of entitlement. Yeah.
23: It's public property that they're putting graffiti on. I encourage anyone who sees them out in the street at the coffee shops or whatever they're doing, just to go up to them and say, hey, really disappointed in what you're doing.
0: Yeah.
23: I do it. If I see them, I say to them, hey, guys, not cool. You're making yourself look like idiots.
0: Yeah. Good on you, Matt. I thank you for your call, mate.
23: Sean.
0: Always a pleasure. Tom. Hello, Tom.
24: Hello, Sean. I didn't realise Linda Toppin had a swipe about...
0: The Aotearoa Music Awards, every year they have a crack, a party political crack at National New Zealand First and ACT, and they talk up their mates in the Greens, the Māori Party and Labour. Okay. And I knew it was a story when I saw Helen Clark reposting it this morning.
24: Yeah, yeah. Okay, here's my take. I don't care what sort of grief she's going through. Her ratings, in my opinion, have just fallen through the bottom of the toilet floor.
0: Yeah.
24: You don't do that sort of shit. And it's us, the taxpayer, who's paying for her her gravy train ride. And some of the Top Twin stuff I found was kind of quite funny, but I'm not a fan of yodeling.
0: Yeah. And Tom, you've got to say, it's not tough for musicians. The Split Ends, right? Crowded house, internationally famous, sell out a concert. People pay hundreds of dollars to go to see them and they don't ask for any money from the frickin' government.
24: Exactly.
0: Yeah.
24: So if musicians are finding it tough, do better or go and do
0: another job. Go and get a real job. Find something you're good at.
24: And also that guy at the Black Dog Tavern, if I had the wherewithal, I'd definitely make a 280k round trip to go down there for a couple of pies and a couple of beers.
0: Tom, you're in Hastings. How far? It's not that far from you, is it?
24: Well, I live about 45 k's west of Hastings, so I'm a little bit out of Hastings.
0: Oh, come on. That sounds like a great pub. Go down there, do a beer now.
24: Oh, it does. Like I said, if I had the wherewithal, I'd definitely do it. Right at the moment, petrol's a little bit on the expensive side. But what that guy said, just regarding the burnout pad that he's got, I think it's a great idea because I do have a problem around the area where I live, where certain intersections on certain roads are treated as burnout pads. And there's been a hell of a lot of money spent on rebuilding the roads in the district that I'm on since Cyclone Gabriel did a bit of bloody destruction. Now we've got these little monkeys coming out in their clapped out Falcons, ripping the hell out of them and even doing skids on the edge of the road where they're actually ripping the road surface up. Now, I've rung the council and the police and said, can you put some cameras up? Oh, no, I can't do that. It's like, who's paying for these roads? Who's spent a fortune on having their rates increased due to cyclone damage? And now we've got these little butt monkeys coming out and ripping the bloody roads out because that's part of what? Is that Tikanga or something, is it? So, there are cameras around in Hawke's Bay that are keeping an eye on things. They've got them in Waimea and they've got them other parts of Napier and Hastings roads that are a little bit closer to Hastings, but they need to spread them a bit further afield because, funnily enough, where those cameras are, the trouble isn't. And why they're not doing anything about it, I don't know, but I think they're probably more obsessed with having Y artists and crap like that rather than spending money on protecting
0: Tom, don't forget, you get a cabin and a sleeping bag at the back of the Black Dog Tavern too. Sean, freedom of speech, Linda Topper's entitled to it like all of us. Please cut her some slack. She's in the depth of awful grief and I think it's equivalent to losing one's mind. I'm glad she didn't bring up Free Palestine, let her grieve and rant. Well, maybe then our mainstream media shouldn't cover her grief and exploit it. Sean, don't do a burnout in the rangey. You could blow a tranny and that's not something any of us want, says Pete. I agree with the funding for the music industry. Our culture is valuable as some of the other bullshit our taxes go to. No, Pat, I believe in people buying the art and supporting the art they want to. And what it is, it's cultural propaganda. And the people who get the money, the government money in our art, are always lefties and are always radicals. Well, there's it. The Ozempic budget week is over. It's a long weekend ahead. Could I ask you to be very, very careful on the roads and considerate to each other this long weekend? Don't forget State Highway 1 still closed at Manukau between Levin and Otaki. That is going to cause a major problem for people trying to get away this weekend. It will be traffic chaos. I thank you for all your calls, for all your support. iOS phone app holders, don't forget to upgrade your app this weekend and then you can watch us on the video when we are live. Ka kite anō.
1: 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Plunkett Unchained.
0: Oliver, that speech will stand the test of time, my friend. I'm sure it will. I want to thank you for your courage, and I know many of our listeners in our audience do as well.
3: Just before I go, I'd like to give a huge thank you to you, Sean, and the whole team at The Platform. 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
0: Yeah, you would have been suppressed, and we cannot have that. Oliver Joel from New Plymouth Boys High School, and that story seriously on every level warms my heart, and I'm very proud of the team here at The Platform for the role we have played in it.
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1: In this update, funding for a new secondary school curriculum is overshadowed by a shortfall in day-to-day funding. The budget includes a 2% increase to schools' operational grants, leaving funding 13% behind inflation. About $80 million will help teachers implement the new curriculum and qualifications. PPTA President Chris Abercrombie says the professional learning and development funding amounts to $600 per teacher.
2: There's barely a day's relief, you know, and costs for a teacher to be out, you know, and get access to that PLD. We fund more for teachers going to their subject association forum.
1: A top midwife is praising the budget's boost to postnatal care, with a three-day stay soon a legal right. $34.4 million will be rolled out over the next 4 years, strengthening the workforce and maternity bed capacity to meet demand. Chief Midwife for Counties Manukau, Christina Mallon, says they'll be sharing their knowledge on how best to implement the change and meet community needs.
3: Because there definitely is places in our country that will struggle to be able to do this. But if we can work together on it and there is some finance to help it, that's always going to be good.
1: Hope's roading investment in Budget 2026 will mean fewer closures on key routes. The government's invested $400 million in state highway resilience.

0: morning, New Zealand. It is Friday. It is the last day of the week. It's the last working day of May. In actual fact, it'll be into June when I start on Monday. Well, no, I won't be starting on Monday because it's Queen's birthday. Long weekend in prospect, people heading away, including our politicians after the budget that they delivered yesterday. Lots coming up on the program and lots to talk about, including the outburst of... Is she a dame? Linda Topp at the Music Awards, but there's a lot more than that we'll be talking about as well, including the freedom of speech, Nicola Willis, and what she looks like. Yeah, it's become an issue. And the arts lobbies demanding more money at the Aotearoa Music Awards. Also, Māori broadcasting, a whole series of other things to talk about. But first, we are going straight away, can I say, to Winston Peters. Who is flying out but has agreed to do this interview just before he's going, which was very kind of him, in the first post-budget day. And Winston joins us now. Thank you very much, Leader New Zealand First. Lovely to have you. Where are you going for the weekend, Win?
1: Well, we've got to go to Samoa because they're having their 64th year of celebrations, and it's the first chance to see the Samoan government, the new government, in Samoa, and to be updated with also the people from Tonga who will be there, the Prime Minister Tonga will be there, and so will the leading people from a little place that we have counted as a realm country all those years.
0: Oh, very good. How long are you staying up in the island for?
1: We're flying in, we're going to spend all day working, we're getting on the plane that night, on Monday night, and coming home.
0: God, listen, mate, I don't know how you do it, to be perfectly honest with you. All the travel that you do, you must get exhausted. Listen, you're in yesterday, nice photo. Can I say, Nicola Willis is looking good at the moment, isn't she? That was a lovely powder puff outfit she was wearing yesterday.
1: Yeah, it was very, very smart. I don't want to talk about sartorial
0: behavior. Well, but I'm going to talk about it because... It wasn't Ruth Richardson, can I just say, Winston?
1: Actually, I was thinking about you and I was thinking about myself. I thought, Michael's going to come on and he's going to think I'm going to be talking about the mother of all budget circa 1991. What a nightmare that was.
0: Oh, I remember that one too well, mate, too. God, it was dreadful. Hell. But it certainly was a slip. Well, it wasn't yesterday. Listen, you are regarded widely, and I saw the media commentary straight afterwards, as being the big winner of yesterday's budget, in the sense that the things that are important to you were either not touched or were reinforced. Do you feel that way?
1: Not really. I mean, you go into battle for your portfolio. I happen to believe implicitly that what I'm trying to do in this portfolio, particularly in foreign affairs, needs twice the amount of effort because we're an export-dependent country. The successful export-dependent countries that have got economies doing far better than us, like Singapore, like Ireland, like now Croatia, understand that. We have never understood that, even though we're the most remote of all those countries. Mm. When it comes to railways, it's an absolute no-brainer, for goodness sake, particularly in this fuel crisis, because it's 2.5 times more efficient and it'll save New Zealanders money. And then, like, taking the one free year of student fees from where it was being wasted to huge training programs for people to get the skills that are required in the economy going forward, that's a big winner, and I'm very, very proud of that. And also bringing the gold card up to date with a gold card that for 980,000 people can be an ID card if they want it to be.
0: Listen, well, that still help them getting into a pub, obviously. listen, the other thing that amused me, though, was that
1: if they're showing the card going to the pub, they should be kicked out.
0: the other thing that amused me, though, was that the mainstream media made a big deal of the fact that superannuation wasn't touched and regard that as a victory for yourself. Is there, and there was certainly what Nicola Willis

0: Finance Minister, you said yesterday, and also your ACT Party colleague David Seymour, a view that you might be stopping progress in that direction. Do you see it that way?
1: No, I don't. And it's funny also that I can recall you being in a caucus where they were having that same discussion back then, where we moved to take the population to the age of retirement from 60 to 65. Remember that?
0: Yep, I do.
1: But also what hadn't come is what they don't mention. And there's a sinister aspect about this, and I'm sure that you'll have suspected it. She's talking about us not being able to afford New Zealand Super when it's only 5.2% of GDP. That's not 8, 9, 10%, which many countries who've got troubles with the retirement age have got. It's only 5.2. The second thing is, we're not running a successful economy. If you're tripping along at a lousy 2% or 1.5%, 2% growth rate, you're always going to be concerned about this issue because you need more than 3% just to look after the people who are leaving school every year.
0: Mm-hmm.
1: And that's why, and they won't admit the fact that because they can't run a successful economy, they keep on turning to the poor and the elderly or the young. And I'm utterly against that. So that's the second thing. And the third thing, which since your time, you'll remember, we had the Cullen Fund, which is now at $82 billion to smooth out the high cost of retirement going forward. The fact that National and ACT are not mentioning that is because, and I think in the sinister way, they intend to privatize it. That can be the only reason why you're concerned about superannuation and 5.2% and never refer to the Cullen Fund because you don't intend to use the Cullen Fund for the purpose it was set up for two decades ago. And we've been around too long to not suspect what we think might be in their thinking.
0: So you're right, it's never mentioned the Cullen Fund. It was meant to smooth the way. When does that become operational? I.e., when do you take the money from that and put it into the accounts? Do you know?
1: Well, when it's deemed the appropriate time. But remember, it was a fund which was enormously successful. And the National Party has lost, it's completely lost what its understanding of its roots. Nationalism used to be about conservatism. Conservatism was about savings. The Cullen Fund was doing savings at 25% for a number of years. It was the world's number one sovereign fund success story. And then they stopped contributing to it, the National did, under Bill English. As soon as John Key got there, he stops the money. And even Treasury, the neo-liberals that they are, said it was a no-brainer. So I think it's a sinister campaign going on here on the quiet, and I intend to out them in front of the New Zealand people well before the campaign starts.
0: Okay, so obviously you see some sort of compulsory savings from the government, allied the Cullen Fund. That will be something you'll be taking into the election campaign?
1: Oh, we're going to start with compulsory savings for everyone. We're going to start with young children being born and getting $1,000 in their account. We're all going to become savers. We're going to change the psychology of this country. And I tell you what, then already we'll have started a program to turn this country's future around. We have wasted so many years. Cullen Fund.
0: So the idea of raising the superannuation wage, Winston, well, that's not a, is that a possibility or not for you? You don't regard it as necessary, is that right?
1: Well, I tell you what, the latest statistics, and this is worldwide, is that in countries like New Zealand, people aren't, in the last 6 years, the signs are starting to show that people are not going to live longer because they're not as healthy as they used to be. They've got all these chronic illnesses, they've got all sorts of conditions, and maybe it's diet, I don't know what it is, but the age of people ongoing to be, you know, going to be 100 years of age, and when we used to talk about there's going to be 4,000 people over 100 years of age before too long, all those days are gone, the world has changed. So a lot of the forecasts are not, they're based on specious information.
0: Mate, I wouldn't bet against you getting to 100 years just quietly.
1: Well, Mike, I've always been an abstemious person and I diet well, you know.
0: Yeah, that's right. Yeah, yeah. Yeah, your diet's obviously the one that everybody should follow. It'll get you there. Listen, the other thing that to do with railways, you see that as you've been very strong on the idea that railways is an alternative to road transport and larger trucks on our roads. We're spending an awful lot on roads. Would you prefer the investment to go into rail?
1: Well, that's what we've done, though. We've shifted now so that rail is now financed in the same way as roading is. because they were, you know, building and focusing on these roads of national significance, when there was a road of national significance called railways they were utterly neglecting. And all of a sudden they're starting to wake up because the fuel costs are making it so darn obvious. And I'm just saying to railways, from the union to the head, look, guys, you need to be getting into competitive business because you are far better for the economy. It's just a no-brainer. And when a guy like the head of Main Freight says it's a no-brainer, I kind of think he knows more about the need for dual rail and road than most politicians.
0: Okay. So the age, under New Zealand First, then you're saying that you'd go into any negotiation saying the age of 65 is sacrosanct. Is that right? And the universality of superannuation.
1: Yeah, we're not saying it's sacrosanct, but we're saying you cannot give us the proof of why we need to change it. Right. Please come up with some sound arguments. We're not against reason, but when you come up and say it's because I don't like it, I think we just we should move the age, and you say to them, what, do you want to make it to 70 years of age, do you? I mean, the first superannuation scheme that ever started was by a man called Bismarck. It was the most amazing generous scheme, but you didn't qualify until you were 70. This is back in Bismarck's time. You see what the failure rate, you see what the problem is here?
0: Okay. All right. Defence, last...
1: Let me just say one thing, especially people in labouring jobs. Sometimes their bodies are broken before they're 60 years of age.
0: Yeah.
1: 65 is just too hard, you know.
0: Listen, the other thing, though, Social Security and welfare make up the largest component of government spending, but there are 400,000, almost 400,000 adult New Zealanders currently drawing a benefit of some description in this country, aged between 18 and 65. There was nothing really to address that in the budget, either one way or t'other. Yet it sits there as a whole series of people who draw nothing except a welfare benefit and contribute nothing but are a drain on the country. Is there any acceptance within government circles that needs to be addressed very, very shortly?
1: Well, there's the debate, there's the complaint, but there's not the commitment. And this commitment starts with the Maori world in particular, you know, where we're going to have a cultural conversation with ourselves, because we want to change the Maori outcome. The pathway down which they've been chosen in recent times, which is social welfareism, is a disaster. It's bad in every respect. And yet there are areas in the world where the Maori, you know, in a sport, it's culture and everything else, they're going, they perform at the very top in all these other areas until you get into the politics and it's bludge. And the complaint from the party Maori and some members of the Labour Party the other day, it's so people have got a right to have everything. They've got a right to have a house, got a right to have a top class income, the right to this, and no one talks about a thing called responsibility, contribution, making an effort. And that's in the traditional Maori psychology. This is a very, very opposite thinking to what Māoridom used to be like. Because in the days of Māoridom, in its heydays of its culture, making a contribution was your essential requirement.
0: And self-reliance, which I think was a general... Yeah, absolutely. It was a generational thing across all cultures in New Zealand at the time. Listen, the other thing that's been called out, and I'm really interested in this because to do with on your hat as Minister of Foreign Affairs and Trade, is the investment, continuing investment in defence. We live in an unstable world, but we talked yesterday on this program about the advent of China in the Pacific. Do you see China as a threat to New Zealand interests in our neck of the world at all, Winston?
1: Well, look, China is a valued trading partner with New Zealand, and we've had a level of cooperation and association that exceeds most other countries. But at the same time, we believe that there are areas of political and ideological consideration where we clash. They don't believe in a god, and the Pacific does, or most people in the Pacific, apart from some of the pagans in New Zealand. Most of the people in the Pacific believe in God. The second thing is, we believe in democracy, they don't. We believe in freedom and liberty, and they don't in the same way. So we have a clash of our different goals, and it is known that if you leave a void in the Pacific, then some other influences will fill it. And we don't point the finger. Our job is to make sure that does not happen.
0: Okay, but I guess that then raises the next question of, is New Zealand aid and assistance to the South Pacific sufficient to ward off the sort of blandishments and of the Chinas of this world?
1: No, it's not, because we're up against cash book diplomacy and it's very difficult to beat that. However, we've done a lot of work, somewhat cauterized by the energy crisis we've got as a result of the Iran conflict. But we get past that, but we've done a lot of work to get a lot of other countries interested. You'd be fascinated to know that we have got commitments from the Middle East, we've got commitments from Scandinavia towards Pacific resilience programs going forward. And I mean, this is in the millions and millions that we're all set to go. So we've done a lot of work on that. Is our money enough? No, it's not. Is our money, along with other countries wisely investing it together with a plan, enough? It will be enough. And that's why we're going very, very hard on that. Because New Zealanders always will say to you, but hang on, you're wasting money. Charity begins at home. Yes, well, I'll tell you what our home is right now. Your front yard's the Pacific, and everything to do with our security is dependent upon it. So spend some time and money there. That's what my message is to New Zealanders. And so funny enough, you know. Can I say one thing? The New Zealand people are far more attuned to this concern about our defence interest than nearly all the civil servants are or parliamentarians are. The New Zealand people are way ahead of us on this matter. Go and look at any of the polls when the polls come out. And so I'm just responding to them as well.
0: So you'd be saying to Linda Topp, who had a crack, I'm sure you're aware of it, last night at New Zealand Music Awards at this government, that more money on defence is well spent rather than giving free money to artists who aren't making money.
1: Well, my response to her is, and I'm a bit of an admirer of their rather different creative ways of the Topp twins, but having said that, my response to her is, quality will always sell. If you're any good, then you'll be offshore, you'll be a John Rawls, you'll be, you know, the superstars that have gone off around the world and made heroes of themselves. But quality will always sell.
0: Listen, that's pretty much my view too. Listen, I wish you well in Samoa. Have a great time there. Look forward to catching up when you get back, and have a great King's Birthday weekend. Thank you so much for joining us this morning.
1: Well, we're not getting a Queen's Birthday weekend. You lucky guys. You can go and have a break, but we've got to keep on working. 24/7.
0: It's tough at the top, mate. It's tough at the top. Yeah. Good on you. Thanks very much. Okay, have a great one. Okay. Winston Peters, New Zealand First Minister, off to Samoa, joining us just beforehand. His responses on superannuation, New Zealand Rail, provision, MFAT, China, the Cullen Fund. Yes, he's right, actually. We never, ever hear about the Cullen Fund, do we? And if there's $82 billion sitting in a bank account meant to be financing future superannuation needs, why? Your thoughts, 0800 33 22 83, text 5050. It is 23 minutes past.
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0: All right, now, it's 26 minutes past 10. It's Free Speech Friday, don't forget that. 0800 33 22 83, text 5050. For those of you who don't know how that works, it works on the basis that you can ring and talk about anything you like. Provided it's not boring. No, it's not fair. Provided it's not so insular, like, oh God, they didn't fill, you know, the thing outside, the pothole outside my, or the in my driveway or something like that. But if it's something that you think is of national relevance or even of regional relevance that has been missed by us, or inadequately handled by the mainstream media, 0800 33 22 83. Listen, a couple of quick thoughts. Yesterday, as I was watching Nicola Willis, and I'm going to say this, and I don't care, so here we go. I was watching Nicola Willis yesterday, flanked by the leaders of the National Party, ACT, New Zealand First, and also attached to that particular group that came out headed towards Parliament. Flanking Nicola Willis was Chris Bishop, as I remember. I don't know why he's there. I really don't. But also Shane Jones. I get where Shane Jones is because he's Associate Finance Minister, as I think David Seymour is. But anyhow, and there she was striding out in her powder pink pantsuit. And I just want to say, what a striking, attractive, beautifully dressed woman was yesterday Nicola Willis as she headed into the debating chamber to deliver this budget. I think it's time to say, can we not appreciate the physical form without being accused of ogling or sexualization or some sort of sexist commentary? But yesterday, Nicola Willis had a touch of the Princess Catherine about her to me, of Princess Kate, a stylish, stunning woman who will one day be the Queen of England, but is currently the Princess of Wales. But I have to say, Nicola Willis was an aesthetic delight yesterday. It's an appreciation, I have to say, by an aged heterosexual male, not of the female form, but just of somebody who has, I thought, an aesthetics that has improved considerably, obviously. I'm not left and young, so I'm not going to use the crude vernacular to express some sort of quasi-sexual appreciation. I just wanted to say she looked brilliant yesterday. And and there'll be a whole series. And the interesting thing is that I've watched a whole series of extraordinary social media over the last probably 3 to 6 months, and certainly over the last 36 hours, from the left, getting into Nicola Willis for the way that she looks. And ironically, not because she's some sort of blimp, with bizarre coloured hair and a multi-coloured number of rings through her nose or various other parts of her body, but simply because she was a stylish, elegant woman, confident in herself and her form. And I just, it's unique, I would suggest to you, in New Zealand politics. Jacinda Ardern could do it on occasion, I have to say. I thought she was a. But Nicola Willis yesterday, it's funny that Winston and I had that conversation about the mother of all budgets in 1991, because there have been some, male and female, some pretty rumpty members of parliament heading into the debating chamber to deliver budgets in decades past. But I just want to say, Nicola, on behalf of my generation, gee, it's nice to see somebody who scrubs up well, who looks fantastic, who wears, I think, stylish, fashionable and attractive clothes, and frankly, who appears in direct physical contrast, but who is also matching that with a keen intellect. The worry for the National Party, can I just say, about Nicola Willis, is not that she is any of the things that I have just described, and obviously a very intelligent woman as well, but that she might not survive the election. She is a List MP. She will not win any constituency in Wellington, which hate her with a passion, and I suspect because of the way she looks, well, that will have only amplified that dislike in certain quarters, can I say, in Wellington. She is in danger of losing her seat because of the List and the overhang of electorate MPs. I mean, National, ironically, would be desperate to lose a number of constituencies at this current election on current polling, even if they were to improve their polling by 2, 3, 4 points, and that's still a big if. There's no guarantee that they'll get any List MPs or that Nicola Willis will be returned. That would be a tragedy, all I can say. But anyhow, Nicola, all I'm just saying openly, honestly, is an appreciation of the cut of your cloth, the care that you've taken as to your appearance, the fact that you've looked at yourself and said, I want to change the way in which I am doing things. The appreciation that physical exercise, can I say, is as important to your mental state as it is to how your body looks and works. Well done. Thank you very much. And I'm just saying, we need more people like that, male and female, in our parliament. I headed off to parliament a couple of weeks ago, can I say, sat in the speaker's gallery for, oh God, and I have to be honest with you, whoa. And when Winston Peters talks about the lack of standards in the debating chamber, I don't think he needs to stop at behaviour, just quietly. Listen, the other story I wanted to talk to you about, just very, very quickly also, was to do with Dame Linda Topp last night at the Aotearoa Music Awards. First things first. I think that the media have mischaracterised her speech is the wrong word. The Radio New Zealand, for example, said that Dame Linda Topp blasts government in emotional speech, and there's a suggestion that she had used a series of words, and she had. She used the word fuck on a couple of occasions, two occasions, maybe three, I think, in her speech, honouring both her recently deceased sister and also getting stuck into the government over the lack of funding. And in particular, I felt sorry for him, in actual fact, the Minister of Arts, Culture and Heritage, Paul Goldsmith. Mate, honestly, you're on a loser there. National Party going to the Aotearoa Music Awards, which is as woke gets, just quietly. That just is never going to work. So I don't know if Paul Goldsmith had a good whiskey or two before he went, because he knew this was coming. But it was inevitable that somebody was going to say it, and sure enough, it was Dame Linda Topp. Who made the speech yesterday. First of all, she's entitled to say it, so I'm not going to criticise her for it, nor even the way in which she said it. if you read the whole speech, it's actually quite funny. Although she's making a serious political point, obviously, she says it in such a ways that it was meant to be shockingly entertaining, would be the best way to describe it. And she obviously shockingly entertained the assembled audience. So I don't know that if Paul Goldsmith might have just hidden a small smile, actually, as he was listening to it. But the serious point of what Dame Linda Topp essentially said is, we need more free money for us because we're special. And all I just wanted to say to Dame Linda is not that I don't give a rat's razoo how you said it. Good on you for saying it. You're perfectly entitled to that point of view. But I am similarly perfectly entitled to clap back at you, girl, and say this. Why you think the taxpayer of New Zealand should fund a whole series of musicians who can't make money themselves and who are essentially one step from welfare, if not already upon it, is beyond me. I was supposedly a creative. I wrote books. I wrote three of them. They were all best-selling books, and they would have sustained me had I made a career of writing, all right? But I did not expect people to fund my creativity, Linda, either as a young person or as a middle-aged one or as an elderly one. If I couldn't make books that people didn't want to read, then I didn't deserve to call myself a writer and end up with my hand out to the New Zealand taxpayer saying, I'm special, I'm a creative that no one else wants to read, give me money. Which is exactly what Dame Linda was saying last night. I'm a musician, nobody wants to listen to me, nobody wants to, in actual fact, buy my music or pay for it. There's a bit of a message, can I just say, for that. Then don't become a musician, or if you do, treat it as a hobby or recreational pursuit. Go and get a real job. Don't expect to live on the welfare and largesse of the New Zealand taxpayer. And whilst we are on that, can I also say to the New Zealand Symphony Orchestra, the New Zealand Ballet, the New Zealand Opera, Creative New Zealand, Radio New Zealand and TVNZ, ditto, stop sponging off the rest of us trying to prop up either recreational arts or news outlets that don't live in the real world and don't make money. If people don't want to watch you, listen to you, or in any way support you financially, then don't expect the New Zealand taxpayer to ride to the rescue. Expect the New Zealand taxpayer to spend that money on, well, frankly, just living as they get about a real job and pay their real taxes. But they certainly, Dame Linda Topp, aren't designed to support people who've decided upon a lifestyle that they like, thank you very much, and now because they're special, expect the rest of us to support it. If we're not listening, we're not listening. Go and do something else. That's my message to Dame Linda Topp and all of those who expect the New Zealand taxpayer to pay for their particular recreation. It is 20 minutes to 11.
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1: All right, it's your thoughts now. What are they? John, welcome to the show. Good morning to you.
2: Oh, g'day, Michael. I agree with you on Linda Topp and on Nicola Willis, although in relation to Nicola Willis, I'll just be careful of those stalking laws that have just come in. That's all I'd say.
1: I know people will have a go at me. I intend to put this up on YouTube just quietly because there is this view that you are not allowed to appreciate beauty and class and style and elegance in others. And I'm just going, oh, bugger that. I'm going to clap back on that.
2: No, it's perfectly acceptable to make aesthetic comments about people's appearance. It's fine. I don't know. It's always the frumps, of course, who are complaining that you're some sort of lech.
1: That's right.
2: Yeah, but that's not why I rang. If I just make a quick comment on Greg O'Connor, who didn't turn up this morning, pulled out late last night from Free Speech Friday. He's an intriguing character, a personable bloke, but he's got Stockholm syndrome, really, in relation to the Labour Party. Because he's an unwoke white guy, they absolutely hate him, and yet he seems sort of lapdog loyal to the Labour Party, which continually treats him appallingly by putting him down the list and doing all of that sort of stuff. It's quite a weird phenomenon that the guy keeps going back and pandering to a party that has treated him abysmally. He should have been the Minister of Police, but it wasn't the right colour, so that went to a variety of people, including Kerry Allen and all sorts of things. You got any thoughts on that?
1: Well, I put Damien O'Connor in that list as well, just quietly. But how old's Greg? He's a year younger than I am.
2: He's 65, 66, I guess, isn't he?
1: He's 68. He's 12. He's just had his 68th birthday. He's just had his 68th birthday. He's the Assistant Speaker of the New Zealand. He's been the MP for Ohaaru since 2017. So what are you? It's 9 years. I'm surprised he still wants to be a politician, to be honest with you.
2: Yeah, I agree. You'd think he'd call it a day. I think he's related to Damien O'Connor.
1: The list, mind you, he might do because. He's been confirmed as their candidate again for Ohaaru. Does the electorate still exist?
2: No, it doesn't. It's now Wellington North, and then it goes up into Kenepuru. But the borders have been changed because Wellington's population is crashing compared to the rest of the country.
1: Yes,
2: so they've had to redo the electorates. He's sort of an old style Labor guy who when Labor was wedded to the common working people and that sort of jazz, but Labor's kind of moved on. They don't seem to care too much about common working people anymore. They've been caught up in the whole identity.
1: Well, they say they do. Chris Hipkins waxed lyrical about didn't he, really?
2: The trouble is when you crash the economy, the first people to suffer are their traditional constituents.
1: Yes. Aisha Verrill is Labor's Wellington North candidate, so he doesn't have a seat. Is that what I hear?
2: Right. Yeah. And he's probably hoping to get up on the list, but they won't put him anywhere on the list.
1: Mind you, there'll be a whole series of people hoping on that. Good on you, John. Have a good weekend. Nice to talk to you. Matt, welcome to the show. Good morning to you.
3: Good morning. Happy Friday, Michael. I don't think anyone could articulate better how you just put what Linda Topp has done. 100% agree with you. And also, on the Nicola Willis thing, I'm going to take it a step further. I think she's hot, and I think that she is just what we need to represent our country. And Winston Peters is exactly the same. He's a statesman. The way he dresses, I'm like you, I'm a heterosexual male, but I think Winston Peters, his persona about him, I'm not really a big fan of the guy, but the way he dresses and conducts himself versus the lady before him, that had the moku on her chin. Yeah. I was just horrified the way that she conducted herself overseas. But Winston, he's a true statesman. And Nicola is doing a fantastic job, and she just lifts the bar in Parliament, if you ask me, Michael. She just lifts the bar with her class of dress.
1: The interesting thing about Ndiaye Mohuta, pardon me, is that she never travelled, if you remember rightly. when she was the Minister of Foreign Affairs. She really went overseas because she had so many health issues. Remember that?
3: Oh, I did not know that, Michael.
1: Yeah,
3: I did not know
1: in
3: that.
1: Fact, if you actually, if you ever saw Nanaya, she was in serious bother. She was grossly overweight, so she was, would she be obese or morbidly obese? She'd be somewhere in the middle of that, you know, in a direct contrast, obviously, to Nicola Willis.
3: Michael, I don't know. I cannot, and you touched on it earlier with Winston. For the life of me, that man at his age, I do not know how he does what he does.
1: I agree.
3: He's a phenomenon. The amount of travel, like people look and they go, oh, you know, he's overseas all the time and all this, but you go travelling a lot and you soon get bloody sick of it. And the workload that he has is phenomenal. It's just out the gate.
1: Yeah, no, he was born in, so I'm just trying to work out how old Wynn is. He's 81. I mean, man.
3: Yeah.
1: You know, he was talking about people not getting to 100, and I'm thinking, man, that guy will be around 120, dear Lord. And when he talks about abstemious, I mean, that's just such a joke because he's such a smoker and a drinker. Well, not a big drinker, but he likes his malt whiskey. But I have to say, if that's the lesson for life, good on him. And he doesn't go to bed early either, and he's up wide-eyed in the morning. Whatever drugs he's on, he needs to share with the rest of us, can I say.
3: Yeah, and when he's at the table, he's on form, you know, like he looks classy and so does Nicola. And people can go on and say, oh, you know, you might be being whatever they call it, a misogynist, sexist, pig Michael or whatever, but you're not. You're just pointing out she's got a class above the rest. She's conducting herself well. And from an international perspective, people, whatever people want to say, foreign affairs people still respect that. Dealing with a finance minister like her, she's nailed it.
1: Correct. Good on you, Matt. Thanks very much, Tar. Sean, welcome to the show. Good morning to you.
4: Good morning, Michael. Happy Friday. Happy long weekend. And just pick up on your earlier comments. Nicola's looking great. And those anti-stalking laws, although we'd probably get attacked for giving her the wrong gender, I know. She is a mother, so unlike Oedipus, I don't want to poke out my eyes.
1: Trying to work that out. I think she's got four kids, actually. Is that right? Four children.
4: Exactly. And there's nothing wrong. You look at Donald Trump's cabinet, he's got the same thing. He's got some attractive people who are also competent. That guy's 82 and, like Winston, can hold a conversation and talk up and doesn't hardly sleeps. I'd say Winston Peters could be on the Guinness Book of World Records as maybe 120, 130. It's quite conceivable. But he understands about relationships. That's why the South Pacific, the Polynesian peoples love him. But you would have seen him in his heyday back in the 80s when he was probably drinking a bit more and smoking a bit more, I assume.
1: Oh, he probably was too. I'll tell you what, though. I remember him when he was Minister of Foreign Affairs. And if you remember, there was I thought she was a very striking black woman who was the Secretary of State.
4: Annalisa Rice.
1: Yeah, absolutely. Who I always thought should have been, that girl should have been the first, you know, black president in the United States of America, even before Barack Obama. She had everything, that woman. But she and Winston got on like, it was sort of like brother and sister, you know?
4: He repaired
1: our relationship with the United States in just sort of two meetings. And I've said this 1,000 times and I'll keep on saying it. Politics is personality and personal relationships.
4: That's what I was about to say. When Helen Clark made those stupid comments in the early 2000s and they had to apologise, she talked about America doing a war she attributed to almost the Germans invading Poland. It was Winston Peters and that first Clark government who repaired that relationship with Condoleezza Rice and Colin Powell. And also later, he also modified it with the first Trump administration. That guy should be, I know he's got a lot to do, but he should be the ambassador to Washington, or should be, I think, a contender for a more senior international post. From a military perspective, which I have interest in, or from an international relations perspective, the way to combat China is to put our footprint deeper and push the borders out, which he understands. But getting back to Jill's top, I agree with what you've been saying and what Sean's been saying. I'm sorry she's not special. Maybe I just don't like yodeling. But guys like Peter Jackson, who can be left and right, and got a piece of persistence banging on doors to Hollywood. Hollywood gave him the money to make Lord of the Rings, not the New Zealand taxpayer. He's actually brought close to $1 billion in with his way to work with him and Ian Taylor with what they're doing with the way to workshops, although take up a current thing in the Santana mining, but they brought money in. Split ends and Crowder House for the same. Yeah, Jules Top and Linda Top chose a lifestyle to be hippie musicians. And I'm sorry, if it doesn't pay the bills, it doesn't pay the bills. You chose that lifestyle. I don't know what she was actually angry about. Was it angry that she was being oppressed or et cetera? I didn't quite...
1: No, I think she was just making the contrast that the creative arts in New Zealand... and you listen, it's not a new message at all. It's a message that the creative arts have been giving to governments for probably 30 or 40 years that they're special. This is just the sort of latest burp, if you like. So it's essentially the argument is that we have a culture in this country that the creatives have created for us. And if we don't support them, somehow New Zealand's culture will be so much the poorer. To which my argument is, yeah, but unfortunately what you're selling is not selling. Nobody wants to buy it, so you're expecting essentially to go on some form of elongated social welfare to support you in your lifestyle. Well, bugger off.
4: There's no difference between them and long-term beneficiaries.
1: No,
4: I worked in the US, we went to the Boston Philharmonic, we went to the New York Ballet, we had a thing there. That's where they're the top of their game. They're the super rugby of the arts community, if you want to call it that way. New Zealand Ballet and the Symphony Orchestra in particular have this bizarre notion that they're literally the best in the world or they're in the top 10. I've got to say they're not. And you don't have to be a classical musician aficionado to make that commentary. But, yeah, and just finally, I think the standards of Parliament, I'd like to see everyone dressed like Winston, the gentleman with the cowboy hat, Mr. Rowery, Nahia, Julianne Jenter, who's, I think, kind of reminds me of Voldemort from Harry Potter. But, yeah, I think standards have gone down. Who controls that? Is that the Speaker? He decides?
1: No, the standards dropped under Mallard. Everything dropped under Mallard. But I have to say, Gerry Brownlee has hardly brought them back to a large extent. But thank you, Sean. You have a good weekend. Nice to talk to you. Chris, welcome to the show.
5: Yeah, g'day, Michael. Just a constitutional question, if you're able to answer it. Let's assume that at the election, National First, New Zealand First and Act get a majority by about two or three seats or something like that, but Labor is the largest party. What does the Governor General do? Does it go back to, does she go to the incumbent or does she go to the largest party?
1: Actually, she doesn't do anything. It's funny you should say that because I was just thinking, oh my God, Dame Cindy Kiro is still the Governor General. What happens is that a party leader will say to her, officially, we have a majority of the House. We are working through the coalition arrangements.
5: Right.
1: Of that, and that's that. If though, and it's a very fair point you raise, it wasn't possible for any coalition arrangement to be made, then she would, as the representative, obviously of the British Crown, probably say to Chris Hipkins, "Could you please form a government?" And he would then have to work out some form of confidence and supply to do so. But
5: So it would have to be a majority, even though...
1: Can I give you a good example? Go back to 2017, when Simon Bridges and the National Party had most of the vote. Remember, they won the majority votes and the majority seats. But at no stage did the Governor-General of the time, I can't remember who it would have been then, go to Simon Bridges and say, well, go and form a government, mate, because he couldn't put together the numbers.
5: but Labor couldn't form a government without some agreement of supply from either ACT or National or New Zealand First.
1: Correct.
5: Could it?
1: No.
5: Yeah.
1: No. And that's not going
5: to be pretty difficult. It'd be pretty difficult to try and... form a minority government, especially if you haven't got supply, I would think.
1: For all of the rhetoric, and there'll be a ton of it before election day, this is a very simple choice between a centre-right block and a centre-left block, and then it's just a question what flavour ice cream do you want?
5: Yeah, that's right, yeah. Cool. Excellent.
1: Good on you. Nice to talk to you, Chris. Thank you very much. I'm actually more interested in this. I've worn this on months now. My, and just so that you're aware as well, I think that we've always, well, we have always in the past talked about the overhang, currently still represented in this current parliament, of Te Pāti Māori MPs who win more constituency seats than their party list votes would allow. So that's how you get the overhang in parliament. I think they've got an extra 2 seats as a consequence. But I would suggest to you that the National Party, not New Zealand First, obviously, not ACT, not Greens, not Labour, not Te Pāti Māori necessarily, but the National Party are the most likely to benefit from the overhang issue. They currently have 43 electorate seats, 43. Only 3, I think, or 4, are held with majorities of under 2,000. If those MPs have been doing their job, and I can tell you just locally, my region, where we've got a couple of those first-term MPs and they're out there, ditto Katie Nimmin and Catherine Webb in Tuki Tuki in the Hawke's Bay, another good example. First-term MPs assiduously working in their electorates to separate the party list from the electorate votes, so you can say, oh, I really like New Zealand First, or I really like Labour, but gosh, that Catherine Wedd's done a good job in Tuki Tuki, for example, I'll vote for her as my local MP. If that is to occur and National retain the vast majority of their electorate seats, which I expect them to do, there'll be no list seats available for the National Party at all. And I've said the 4 people in greatest danger of losing their seats at this current election are Nicola Willis, Chris Bishop, despite being a constituency MP because he doesn't hold it with much of a majority, the Speaker, Gerry Brownlee, and the Minister of Justice, Paul Goldsmith, 3 of those 4 being list MPs. So, nonetheless, National could still get an overhang of members of Parliament. Hugh says, Laws, can you see New Zealand First winning an electorate seat? Not at the moment, is the answer to that question. How would you win an electorate seat? You have to have a very, very strong candidate who's connected to that particular seat, number one. Number two, as I understand, New Zealand First have a deliberate policy of encouraging the list votes. But you'd need... Could Tane Randall pick up Tuki Tuki? No, not really. Could... Who else have they got strong candidates? Shane Jones? No. Winston Peters? No. Why? Because those guys will be touring all of New Zealand, promoting New Zealand First. So they won't be spending the next 6 months campaigning for a seat. Shane Jones has tried that and it didn't work. And yet he has quite significant national appeal. Remember Northland?
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7: Our question, do we want them? Is it a good thing? Will it change us for the better or the worse? There we go. I've laid down the challenge to you. The texts are starting to go. I want you to ring in as well on 0800 33 22 8.

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1: In this update, one person has died and two other people are injured following a crash on State Highway 1 in Otago's Allenton. It happened just before 5:40 at the intersection of Law Road. The road remains closed and diversions are in place. Confirmation the Waikato Expressway will get its extension is being seen as a safety win. $1.7 billion has been confirmed in the budget to connect the highway with the intersection of State Highways 1 and 29 at Piarere. The project includes a grade-separated interchange near Karapiro Road to improve safety and resilience. Waikato District Mayor Axel Beck says this crucial link is currently very dangerous.
2: Quite frankly, we don't want to lose any more of our people there. It's down to the environment through which they travel, and this is a major, major step forward.
1: Whanganui's mayor says its current police station is at the end of its life and it's time for a new one. Yesterday's budget set aside $391 million to support frontline policing, including replacing two stations, one in Greymouth and one in Whanganui. Mayor Andrew Tribe says it recognises the city's role as a hub for the far-reaching region.
3: And I believe that when central government invests in facilities like this, it shows confidence in Whanganui's future and in our role as a place where important public services can be delivered at scale.
1: Kiwis are flaunting their favourite New Zealand musicians' merchandise today on New Zealand Music T-shirt Day. The day is about shining a light on homegrown music while raising funds for Music Helps, a charity that supports initiatives using music to help and heal. The charities helped more than 100,000 people with music therapy and education.

0: pardon me, 0800 33 22 83, text 5050. Of course, it's 8 minutes past 11, not 8 minutes past 10. My apologies. All right. We have been talking about, obviously, the budget a little bit. Winston Peters has given his view on it. As I say, he was... I saw a media story that came out almost immediately yesterday saying that he was the big winner of the budget. Ah, here we go. He was the big winner of the budget yesterday. The Labor Party came out and said... Oh, everybody just went into their sort of rote places, I have to say. Well, the Labor Party came out and said, oh, there's nothing for the working man. And Marty Baring came out and said, oh, there's nothing for Maori. And the Greens came out and said, oh, the environment's still going to fall over. You know, well, it was, you know, the sky is falling. And our next guest did exactly what I expect them to do as well, just quietly. Which is utter the whole Ruth Ritson line, oh, we're still spending too much money. And so let us go and find out the reaction of the Taxpayers Union. And their founder and chief executive, Jordan Williams, joins us now. Jordan, welcome to the show. Good morning to you.
1: G'day, Michael, on the morning after the budget.
0: Well, yes. Did you go to any budget breakfast today, or have you managed to escape that?
1: No, I didn't go any budget breakfast. We had our own sort of team budget breakfast and had an economist that was, or a finance expert who was in the lockup with us, do a bit of a presentation to staff. And it's fair to say it was a late night last night also.
0: Yeah, so did you all head down, did you, Jordan, to Wellington to go into the lockup?
1: Well, most of the Taxpayers Union team is based here in Wellington. And so we had a bit of a contingent, and we worked with a media organisation too, and we sit together, and you're in the budget lockup, you're really drinking from a fire hose. You dumped sort of 400 pages, four hours to read it, get your head around it, and then you have journalists come, what are you going to name it? You know, give me two or three words, and it's just so much new information. It's very tricky. It does take a few days to really get your head around, particularly the things the government don't necessarily want you to see, because their game is to control the narrative as much as possible and get the good headline, because you've only really got 48 hours of coverage before, you know, the particularly the gallery journalists move on.
0: Yes. And then, of course, you've got the briefing. I think Nicola Willis gave you a briefing. Did you get other briefings yesterday in the lockup from other ministers?
1: Well, the Minister of Finance, it's her day. She has the set piece speech, but the associate ministers were there. David Seymour, Shane Jones and Chris Bishop, as well as the Secretary of the Treasury. What makes the lockup particularly good, though, is around the edges, a whole army of both Treasury experts and portfolio experts. So if you've got any sort of question, it's the one day where you can go and ask the person that was instrumental in writing that appropriation, for example, the sort of clarifying questions, questions around disclosed fiscal risks, things like that. It's very nerdy, but it's very well done and very important.
0: Oh, absolutely. No, the thing that I've done a couple of knock-ups myself, I have to say, is that you're right. When 2 o'clock comes, you're not quite sure if you understand it or not. You have that sort of feeling of uncertainty. I guess you, less use, Jordan, you would have been quite clear about what was there and what wasn't yesterday.
1: I can give you an example. You know, that it only became clear, because as I say, you were drinking from a fire hose. There's 30 ministerial press releases, and the Treasury document, the key document, what, 128 pages long, the economic and fiscal update, which is where is far more important than the spin that, you know, that the ministers want you to focus on, and the lists, various lists of new initiatives and things like that. But an example is that the media really focused on, okay, we're getting back to surplus, depending on how you measure it, we're getting back to surplus in 2029 using Nicola's new measure. But actually, yesterday's budget showed, in comparison to the December economic and fiscal

0: update that the debt trajectory is actually worse. We're going to be borrowing more by the time we hit 2030, despite getting back to the surplus earlier. So it's sort of the government kind of won that one, because the 6 o'clock news was all about we're getting back to surplus early. You know, the taxpayer union should be over the moon. And this is sort of the catch-22 we find ourselves in, that, look, this is all in all, you know, Nicola Willis is saying the right things. I actually got an email from a little bit of a telling off from my co-founder last night saying, you know, you guys should be take a bow that you were 6 months ahead with the Nicholas fudge, and we copped a little bit of criticism about being negative Nellies. But actually, the talking heads, the economists, the political elite are now all with us. New Zealand has some real fiscal challenges ahead. Now, would we have liked to have seen Nicola Willis go harder yesterday, go faster? Absolutely. Is this a bit of a short-term spend, long-term saving? Yes, it is. The Treasury advice is really clear that this is actually Nicola's most expansionary budget in terms of the overall impact on aggregate demand. And then it pulls right back in the financial year 27-28. Okay, would we have preferred that sooner? Absolutely. But Nicola Willis is at least saying the right things. The body politic, the economists are getting it. I think the Taxpayers Union has played a small part in waving the flag and pointing out these fiscal elephants in the room.
1: Okay. The thing, though, that struck me yesterday was that it's obviously struck you too. It's election year. So there is an expectation built into the body politic in this country, as you're well aware, Jordan, that in election year, you give things to groups of voters for the point and purpose of getting re-elected. I didn't see too much of that yesterday, did you?
0: Yes and no. Most of the initiatives, well, it's actually about 50-50, is funded between savings versus stuff on the, savings and stuff on the revenue side, because there's obviously a new tax, levy, on mortgage holders and savers contained in the budget, and that sort of allowance for new spending, the operating allowance. So it's roughly 50-50, the split where all the various new initiatives came from. The thing is, though, even if you wanted to spend up big, it's all borrowed money, at least in the short term. Well, over the next 3 years. So I think for National, we would have preferred Nicola Willis to go earlier. You know, a lot of the savings she's announced don't kick in until the year after the election. It's at least on the right track. And it really puts Labor in a very tough position, because they can't credibly promise anything leading into the election without showing how they're going to pay for it. And their new tax, this capital gains tax that they swear black and blue isn't going to affect the vast majority of New Zealanders, but most New Zealanders will be able to see through it, they've already spent the money. So in order to promise anything, they need, you know, the ball is in Labor's court to demonstrate how they're going to afford it. And so far, Labor have been pretty lacking on that, saying, well, I mean, it's just unbelievable. You're the leader of the opposition saying that to journalists, well, New Zealanders don't care about the detail, their signature policy. What next? You know, the dog ate my homework.
1: But I know that you are scathing of that, and understandably so, but you got to look at the polls, mate. It's working.
0: Well, I think there's some. It was interesting over the last quarter of last year when Chris Hipkins started appearing much more in the public arena. I think the public were, you know, Labor went down and his favourability went down. People were reminded of what the last Labor government was like. Look, it's not the polls that drive the Taxpayers Union. It's good policy. We have to balance.
1: But nonetheless, one of the great things that you've got, Jordan, going on you is that you don't have to live in the environment which makes these decisions. So, I mean, the politicians do. You can't make decisions if you're not in power. getting back into power is the primary objective of the centre-right coalition, yeah? So two things. Yeah.
0: And I'm going to push back pretty strongly on that, Michael, for two reasons.
1: All right. You tell me how you can make decisions if you're not in power.
0: No, two things. The purpose of entering public service should not be to stay in power. It should be doing the right thing for the country. And that is a fundamental misunderstanding of some people in the government. That's the first. The second is, it is very clear, poll after poll after poll, that actually on the fiscals, the public is with them to go further, particularly in the first 12 months of the coalition. The public were over and over again saying the government is spending too much. And it was why we were so concerned and did our Nicholas Fudge campaign to highlight that the government had not done what not only they said they were going to do, but they were given the mandate to do it. Now, you look in the last sort of 6 weeks since this brouhaha or attempted coup on Chris Luxon, they've actually started to really stand for things and take some bold decisions.
1: Yeah,
0: and it'll
1: and
0: be
1: I'm
0: very interesting
1: seeing,
0: to see
1: I'm
0: the
1: not
0: next
1: seeing
0: polls.
1: At the moment, yeah. And, well, I'm just going to say, I'm not seeing any polls at the moment suggesting that that's working.
0: We're in the field next week for our poll. But yeah. At least anecdotally, what I'm hearing is it looks like the Nats are finally standing for something, because if you stand for nothing, you'll get run over. And that, I put to you, is the National Party's problem it's had for the last 12 months.
1: No, I made the point earlier this week that all of the polling agencies will be holding off until after the budget. You will be in the field with, the One News Varian poll.
0: We don't pick and choose when. For us, it's always just the first three working days of the month.
1: It's going to work out that way, though, isn't it? There are going to be a tranche of polls that all arrive roughly at the same time, probably the end of next week, start of the week.
0: After. One News plays silly games with their timing and things like that, whereas we just clockwork, a poll's a poll. It occasionally gets shifted a bit if there's a conflict with clients, if David has... is particularly busy and doesn't have the call centre available. But it is almost like clockwork, the first 3 days of the month, and then it takes us working days, and then it takes us generally 48 hours or 2 working days to turn it round with the design and error checking and things like that.
1: Okay. The other issue that was not addressed yesterday, although it was, if you know what I mean, Nicholas Willis spoke, I think, to you in the lock-up about it, but, I mean, in terms of policy, no decision was made, was around superannuation. Ultimately, that is an issue that's going to require, and the affordability of, that is going to require, obviously, a bipartisan or non-partisan view. One party coming out and saying, this is what we're going to do, it ain't going to work politically. Winston Peters I had earlier on the show today, and he talked about the Cullen Fund and says, nobody talks anything about that. I've just looked at the Cullen Fund. It's worth $91 billion as I talk to you now. Is he right when he says that we aren't factoring in the Cullen Fund in terms of the future affordability?
0: No, he's totally wrong.
1: Why do you say that?
0: The Cullen Fund, I don't remember the exact amount, but we're talking it's 10 or 20% of the total liability of the cost of NZ Super. It's good, it makes a difference, but it only touches the edges. Fundamentally, I mean, come on.
1: Well, his argument was that it should never, ever, ever have been truncated. So he pointed at John Key and Bill English, and he said it was a good thing.
0: That's nonsense on stilts. I'm sorry, Mr. Peters. And it plays well to his... to the pool of voters that he is fishing for. But it just doesn't hold water. I mean, look at the alternative right now, and I think it's one of the things that, frankly, this government has been crazy on. We have a debt problem. We have the ratings agencies breathing down our neck with a negative watch about New Zealand's economic or fiscal credibility to repay government debt. And what are we doing? We are borrowing for the super fund while we are running enormous operational deficits, we are borrowing to put onto to play the stock exchange, play the markets. This is crazy stuff. Now, Mr. Peters is arguing, well, you know, after the financial crisis, when we were also running deep deficits and post-Christchurch earthquake, he's complaining of the fact that Bill English and John Key took a totally acceptable approach of, well, while we are in deficit, we shouldn't be putting our money to an investment fund. That is the way any business or even a household would work. The Cullen Fund was set up by Cullen. He was very open about it because they were running enormous cash surpluses, and it was politically impossible for the Labor Party to cut taxes and give it back away because they couldn't give up that point of high principle. And Cullen was really upfront. He didn't trust his colleagues to spend it or not to spend it unwisely. So he created the Cullen Fund. In surplus, okay, makes sense. All right. In deficit, it's nuts that you know, if
1: unless, well, the question is, unless you're making more money from your investment than you are from the cost of the borrowing.
0: But your return is simply the measure of risk. The more risk you're willing to tolerate, the higher your average return.
1: Listen, but do you know, Jordan, what the difference is between the cost of the money that you're borrowing and the cost of the investment that you're making?
0: But if the cost is we have a ratings downgrade, so that all of our borrowings
1: cost this fund, though, will
0: more.
1: It?
0: Well, yeah, I don't know off the top of my head, but these are material numbers. These are hundreds of millions a year.
1: I'm just saying to you, if the Cullen Fund, if the Cullen Fund's currently worth $91 billion, that's what's in there at the moment, and the New Zealand superannuation currently costs the government approximately $23 billion a year, this would suggest it'll rise to $30 billion by 2030.
0: Even 4 or 5 years, it doesn't touch the sides in terms of the long-term unaffordability of NZ Super. Look, but Winston, you don't have to trust Peters, taxpayers.
1: I had Winston on the show this morning, and he said that he wasn't suggesting that this was adamantone, this was cut. He's quite happy to look at changes to make it more affordable. And he's quite happy to enter that conversation.
0: I think it's inevitable. And look, the thing is, Michael, it's going to be really good this election that both main parties, because it's usually just the opposition, usually when it's not a competitive election, that both National and Labor have put up proposals to address the affordability question. Now, we're not talking about getting rid of NZ Super. We're talking about bringing it back to a scheme that is affordable. You know, New Zealanders, you know, well understand, we're living longer. You know, the proportion of the working population is shrinking among our, and because of our demographic changes. That changes to the affordability, whether it's age, whether it's tagging, tying it to inflation rather than wage inflation.
1: Sorry, we've lost Jordan. We'll just go and find him. Listen, just on that, I'm reading what Nicola Willis put out yesterday on this. She said that government contributions to the New Zealand Superannuation Fund, which is the Cullen Fund, are forecast to total $3.1 billion over the next 4 years, which is $2 billion more than they thought would happen in December of last year. She says that updated population projections, new inflation forecasts and other changes to formula inputs mean we are continuing to make contributions over the next few years rather than drawing down from the fund as expected in last year's budget. I was just reading Nicola Willis on that issue. Jordan, thanks for joining us back, mate. On the government super fund contributions are actually going to increase. I guess you saw that to 29.30.
2: Yeah, it's based on a legislative formula. It would require a change in the legislation in order to amend it.
1: And they also say that one significant change is the Guardians of New Zealand Superannuation are lowering their assumption of long-term expected returns from 7.8% to 7.2%. I'm just saying, that's not too... Listen, I wouldn't be too upset if I was getting 7.2% return on my money just quietly.
2: Of course, but again, it's because you take, you know, the more your risk appetite is, you know, you're That's the difference between government bonds and riding equity markets. That, you know, you get a higher return as a result of the increased risk and increased volatility. It's just, you know, standard corporate finance. The problem is that we're getting up against our borrowing limits in terms of government bonds, and that
1: limits, when you talk about our borrowing limits, Jordan, I mean, those are arbitrary limits that we set for ourselves. So there's no sort of hard...
2: No, I mean, in terms of market confidence. I mean, you look at the way that our bond yield is basically second only to Britain and Australia, which are getting, I mean, particularly Australia, is getting very scary in terms of what markets are pricing in terms of risk and the ability of the Crown to be able to repay its debts.
1: If you get a credit
2: downgrade, the cost of our borrowing goes up.
1: Accepted. But at the moment, our yields, I see our 10-year yields are about 4.67%. That's not too bad.
2: December, Treasury were assuming, I think it was either 4 or 4.2. Those yields have spiked.
1: Jordan, I mean, the problem being a taxpayers' union and being a lobby group seeking fiscal responsibility from the outside is that you don't have to make any political decisions yourself and you don't have to wear the consequences of them. Do you think that the real problem here is political parties or the New Zealand public who have an appetite for a certain standard of living that our current economic conditions will not allow?
2: Yeah, I see that's actually our role to lead those discussions. I mean, in the way that the National Party once told me that it was politically impossible to rule out co-governance, and then our Three Waters campaign came along and we shifted where the public was until it was inevitable that they had to. Now, they haven't delivered on that. But, you know, the role of third-party groups of the likes of us, no different to, say, Greenpeace on the other side, is to shift public opinion and make, you know, what was otherwise policy that was deemed impossible, common sense. We've seen that in poll after poll after poll when we ask New Zealanders, is the government spending too much? The government does actually have quite a decent mandate and public understanding that we are living beyond our means. What is so frustrating is that the political narrative is we're cutting. The government is taking the political hit for those that don't want them to cut, and yet it has, at least to date, failed to actually make those cuts. What we saw in yesterday's budget is great in terms of the future projections and post-election, but in the short term, a little bit like the previous two budgets, it's, you know, Lord give me virtue, but not until tomorrow.
1: Welcome to politics. The other aspect of yesterday was also the public sector, and I want to talk to you about that. If you're talking about missed opportunities, well, why are we seeing all this discussed in year three? Do you think it's got a political framework or a real financial framework? I'm stunned, and this is the one thing I'm stunned, that they didn't move in year one on this issue.
2: Well, I think there is broadening view that New Zealand's public service is no longer fit for purpose. I remember Geoffrey Palmer telling me some years ago that whilst the public sector didn't like or necessarily agree with the reforms in the late 80s, early 90s, they confidently undertook it. He thought now that even if they were still competent enough to do it, they might not necessarily do it because there's a real power or switch over to sort of the managerial class, or I prefer lanyard class. And I think that the government is getting that too. I mean, you look at something, that draft version of the Resource Management Act simply ignored many of the cabinet instructions around what a new planning system could be. Now, reason why it can differ is that just the Ministry of the Environment being hopeless, not understanding what a new world without the RMA looks like, or is that often what officials do is that ministers ask a question and instead of coming back in a week, they come back in a month and have answered a slightly different question. I know that the Yes Minister stuff is real, but it is actually getting a lot worse. And I think it's a sort of institutional arrogance against democracy. We see that all the time in councils, but it also affects Wellington. Now, the government is, you know, grasping the mantle around, okay, we've got too many government departments, we're going to merge them all together. Of course, the risk for taxpayers is we end up with more MBs, where you've got huge government departments accountable to so many ministers, they're accountable to no one. And where the whole is actually greater than the sum of its parts, meaning that you merge all the departments and instead of getting efficiencies, but like Auckland Super City, you end up with a greater beast rather than a more efficient one. But I think the government is really starting to get its head around the problem. I certainly know New Zealand First, and particularly Shane Jones, really gets it because, I mean, the comments I've heard from Shane Jones is just his experience from the Clark era, just around the capability of the public service. So I hope that the reason it's delayed out a little bit or pushed out a little bit is it is hard to sort of just, you know, send people packing, because what will happen is when a little bit like the Lady Elizabeth, the Lady Elizabeth metaphor is, well, if you go say to the police, you know, we need to cut your funding, they will find the most politically expensive way to do it.
1: It's like libraries and councils.
2: Libraries, you've right. got it. You've got it. Let's find the cuts that are least politically desirable, you know, and protect the gliding on pen pushers. You know, it does require a little bit of thought, but I think if it's done properly with the public service reorganisation, but also changing the incentives. So I've come round, this isn't a taxpayer union view, we haven't formed an official position on it, but I've always been quite precious or guarded the fiction, and it is a fiction, but it's still an aspiration, and lots of fictions in constitutional law, of a politically neutral public service. Well, I'm not sure that's actually possible anymore, and maybe the New Zealand Initiative's view of having ministers effectively act as chief or be deemed the chief executives of departments with the ability to hire and fire and things like that is a better model going forward. Because right now you're responsible as a minister, but your key delivery, your chief executive, you don't actually hire or fire. That's done through a third party in the Public Service Commission.
1: Hosanna, Jordan, because I've been arguing that for the last 20, 30 years, my friend. Exactly that. And it should be happening at local body level as well. Listen, we'll have to have that carry on with that discussion. There's a lot more to talk about. You have a very good weekend. It's been a pleasure having you on the show. Look forward to catching up soon.
2: You too, sir. Thank you, Michael.
1: Okay. Bye-bye. All right. Jordan Williams, Chief Executive, founder of Taxpayers Union, on, well, what you'd expect, but his last point, dear Lord. The Taxpayers Union, you would expect to be saying what the Taxpayers Union is expecting to say, but do you agree? That's more importantly. 0800 33 22 83, text 5050. Coming up very shortly, a poll that has been conducted, more than statistically appropriate, the mainstream media refused to cover. We'll be talking about that straight after this.
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1: All right. Now, a couple of things. I thought I'd introduce you to a poll. And thank you to Hugh, my outstanding, or our outstanding, editorial assistant who lives in Masterton, where you're off to, Josh, for the weekend. Is that right? You're heading off to Queen's Birthday?
9: Yeah, yeah.
1: King's
9: yep.
1: Birthday.
9: I think Hugh's out Gladstone, I think you said.
1: Is Gladstone a suburb of Masterton?
9: It's sort of off, it's a country area more than a town. It's not really even a town, it's just a little country spot, probably about half an hour out of Masterton.
1: Oh, so it's quite, oh, well, it's
9: yeah, quite rural, yeah.
1: Oh, yeah, yeah, okay. It's a lightly populated locality in the Carterton district, I'm reading from my Wikipedia. Okay, it's got a regional...
9: Oh, I hadn't realised that came under Carterton. I always thought it was under Masterton. Interesting.
1: Yeah, Masterton, I think, is a city or a district council. I don't know.
9: About district council.
1: They're a district council. Yeah. Oh, well, then you would expect... Mind you, it's ridiculous that they've got so many councils. What have they got? South Wairarapa?
9: South Wairarapa, Carterton and Masterton, yeah. Three of them.
1: Carterton, yeah, that's right. So where does Greytown and Martinborough, those sort of...
9: Greytown and Martinborough is South Wairarapa District Council. That's why Featherston's
1: really?
9: So terrible, because Greytown and Martinborough take all the money.
1: Well, you'd think they've got all the money too, wouldn't you? Oh, just quietly?
9: Yeah. Yeah,
1: according to this, the historical population for the Gladstone locality is 345. He lives in Hicksville. Is that right?
9: Pretty much.
1: 345 people live in Gladstone, according to the last census.
9: I'll have to send him a cowboy hat for his birthday or something.
1: And only 30% of them are Christian, can I say. People who answered they had no religion were 58%, 56%. He lives amongst heathens, can I just say, does Hugh. Heathens in the back blocks of Masterton. No wonder he's like he is, can I just say, Josh. There you go. Apparently a third of them have a bachelor's or higher degree. I assume that Hugh's got some sort of degree. There you go. Gladstone. Oh, when we fill in for... just to explain, we're filling in for Sean because he's taking off to the UK and France for 2 weeks at the end of... Is it the end of June, isn't it, Josh? In the middle of June.
9: Yes, I think it is near the end
1: of
9: June.
1: I still don't have a handle on that. I still don't know. But anyhow, he's taking off to some conference. We're apparently...
9: There's an email somewhere, I'll dig it up for you.
1: Yeah, no, well, I don't think he has given us the actual dates, but all I know is that I'm doing breakfast for 2 weeks. And frankly, I'm not looking forward to it, Josh. Are you looking forward to getting up at 5 o'clock in the morning?
9: No. I've got to get up even earlier if I want to go to the gym, like I tend to do.
1: Well, why don't you go to the gym after? Can I just say the show's over?
9: That's when I do my cardio afterwards.
1: So you go to the gym in the morning, you do the show...
9: And then I go for a run or a cycle in the afternoon, yeah.
1: Why aren't you representing at New Zealand at the Commonwealth Games or something, Josh, if you're doing all that training?
9: Well, I've got plenty of effort, but there's no talent. That's the problem.
1: Oh, welcome to the real world. Yes, I often think that about an awful lot of myself. Anyhow, can I introduce you to a poll? I live just so you know, and you probably do, in fact, it'd be hard to escape that if you're a platform listener, about 30 kilometres from the most controversial fast track project in New Zealand. And it is known under the name of the Bendigo -Ophir gold mine. All right, so you certainly would have heard about that. It's located near Tarras, a small little, not even a country settlement. It's a school, a couple of shops, and a public toilet. From memory, it doesn't even have a garage. But it's insanely popular because you've travelled over Lindis Pass from the Mackenzie country into central Otago, and it's the first town you strike after you've gone over the Lindis Pass. So everybody piles into the rather overpriced country store, can I say, and the cafe, all right? But there is a small country school there, and it is surrounded now by nothing, because central Otago's got a lot of nothing, land that is largely unpeopled but very strongly rabbited, and vineyards, all right. So it's a combination, and then there's a bit of dairy, but that's more on the flat towards the river. This Tarras. And the Tarras gold mine, a proposal from Santana Minerals, an Australian-based company, as you'll be aware, is extraordinarily controversial, has become something of a cause célèbre. Not as much of a celeb as the flooding of Lake Manapouri, going back to the early 80s and and that particular environmental cause. But yeah, it's up there, just quietly. So, and it's been picked up to the point where it's now become a national political issue, with the Greens in particular saying that if they are elected as part of a centre-left coalition, it'll almost be a bottom line for them, that even if approval is given for the Bendigo Ophir mine, that it be immediately be legislated against, any contracts torn up, and that no further mining shall happen. All right. So Curia, who, interestingly, we've just talked to Jordan Williams, partner with the Taxpayers Union doing the monthly poll, David Farah, the founder, and as I understand, chief executive of Curia, who we have as a regular guest on the show, does commission work for other particular agencies. And in this particular case, the New Zealand Minerals Council have just recently commissioned Curia to do a poll of about 1,400 people, chosen at random, on mining in New Zealand and attitudes towards. Now, that's a very good idea, can I just say, from the New Zealand Minerals Council, because the New Zealand Minerals Council, if they were to rely upon the mainstream media in particular, would be of the view that mining was a dirty industry in New Zealand, as dirty gets, number one. Two, New Zealanders hated it. Three, mining had no or little social license in this country. And four, it was also perceived by most New Zealanders as a whole bunch of rapacious bastards, mostly from Australia, coming over here, destroying our environment, ripping up the ground, extracting all the minerals, and returning all the profits to greedy, rapacious Australian and international shareholders. All right. So, and I think, as I've just described those perceptions, if you were to read the New Zealand media or watch or listen over the last, 5 months in particular, you'd come to that conclusion if you're somebody from outer space, because that is the perception the mainstream media have been running on a fairly regular, indeed almost industrial, proportion. Okay. So off goes the New Zealand Minerals Council, and it commissions Curia to do a poll of 1,400 people and says, well, actually, we'd quite like to know what New Zealanders think. And so they have commissioned that poll, and the results now are available. Interestingly, and this is where the mainstream media bias comes in, I have seen this poll reported nowhere. All right? Nowhere. It's now available publicly, and I think the New Zealand Minerals Council have actually published it as well. But no mainstream media, not Radio New Zealand, not Television New Zealand, not New Zealand ME, not Stuff, not the Otago Daily Times, not anybody has picked up this poll and run on it. And why is that? Well, you might argue because it offends the sensibilities of those who have been reporting on this particular issue over the last 5 to 6 months. You might argue that they don't believe it, although that would be to suggest that somehow Curia can't be trusted. And yet we know that Curia's polls, taken every month and commissioned by the Taxpayers Union, are regarded not only as the most accurate in New Zealand, but receive loving attention from all of the mainstream media when they are published, all right, including the one that they'll be conducting next week. So it isn't to do with the credibility of Curia. In addition to which, Curia don't tend to get involved in polls known as push polling or things like that, for the very simple reason that it would affect them as a polling agency, and they like to retain their credibility as a reliable indicator of public mood. All right, so, no, it's credible. And here is the first question that was asked of 1,400 folk, and it is a fairly clear and a very impartial question. And it goes like this. Overall, do you have a positive / negative neutral view of mining in New Zealand? It's the first question. Overall, do you have a... The second question is, it's a question as to what you know. Which industry do you think generates greatest exports, wine or mining? I know what I would have answered on that one. And then the third question is, how important do you think mining is to the New Zealand economy? And then the fourth one is, what concerns, if any, do you have about mining in New Zealand? Now, if those are the first four questions, I'm not regarding this as a industry-driven poll. They seem extraordinarily neutral to me. They are not framed in such a way to suggest an outcome. And they are sufficiently open-ended for me to be able to exhibit my particular perceptions or prejudices or a combination of both to whoever is asking me those questions. And 1,400 people did answer. Well, here we go. Maybe it's because of the results that the mainstream media have decided to ignore this New Zealand Minerals Council commissioned Curia poll of 1,400 folk. On the question of overall, do you have positive or negative or neutral views of mining in New Zealand? And that's a really good open question. First up, here's the answer. And it will surprise you if you believed the New Zealand media or the mainstream. 43% of New Zealanders have a positive approach, and you go, oh God, that means that 57 don't. Well, in actual fact, 22% don't, and 32% don't know or have a neutral view, all right? So it's a positive of 21% as to New Zealanders on the issue of mining in New Zealand. 43% positive, 22% negative, 32% neutral. On the next question of which industry generates greatest exports, wine or mining, I would instinctively go for wine, wouldn't you, Josh?
9: I would as well, actually, yeah.
1: And the reason I'd go for my wine is because I read about it all the time. I read about it all the time. And it is lovingly promoted by the mainstream media. So I would instinctively say wine. And sure enough, I'm in the majority of New Zealanders. Over half of New Zealanders think it's wine, a third think it's mining. But the answer, Josh? Mining. Mining generates greater exports for New Zealand in a year than the wine industry, which is a bit of a shock to me. And then, how important do you think mining is to the New Zealand economy? Well, at that point, New Zealanders get off the fence. including the neutrals, 72% of New Zealanders say it's either important or very important. And then on concerns about mining in New Zealand, they are what you would expect, and they are factually recounted. We can worried about the profits being reticulated to overseas shareholders. We're worried about the impact on the environment and biodiversity in this country. And we're also worried about the visual impact, which I think are all legitimate perceptions and recorded faithfully by this particular poll. The really interesting thing, though, is that as you go through this poll, you will see that there is more support for mining in New Zealand than there isn't, and particularly for critical minerals. And the argument is very simple, that if we don't dig up the critical minerals that we've got in this country, somebody else will somewhere else in the world, and we won't get the money, and they may not have the same environmental concerns for biodiversity or impact that we do in this country. It's the same argument that agricultural lobby uses in this country. Effectively, we are the best and most effective and efficient forms of protein. If we weren't, to an actual fact, do it, don't think that it would stop being made. It'll just be made in countries that are going to make it more inefficient and more ineffective and be greater polluters as a consequence. Even coal mining is regarded as more supportive than not in this country. And on the issue of conservation land, and this is a critical issue, what happens if all the good stuff is on conservation land in this country? The hypothetical question is that 46% of New Zealanders would support mining still on conservation land, 29% of it would be opposed if certain conditions, if it was going to be an employment generator and native species were to be relocated. That poll is not covered anywhere by the New Zealand Herald, by stuff, by Radio New Zealand, by Television New Zealand, by any of the major news media outlets in this country. Why? Simple answer. Bias. It is 5 minutes
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0: flavored whiskey. 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
1: I'm told Terrace has got a golf course. Yes, it has, actually. It's got a, is it a 9-hole or an 18-hole? I can't remember. But it's a really interesting golf course. They don't mow it. They put the sheep in, Josh.
2: Oh, interesting.
1: So the, well, the greens, okay, they've got a fence around them.
2: Yeah, I was going to say, they must mow the greens.
1: A wire fence, yeah. They've got a wire fence around them. But the fairways have got sheep, okay? And I'm just going to ask the obvious question as a reformed golfer. It's a bit like being a reformed alcoholic, can I say? As a reformed golfer, when your ball hits a sheep pat, is that regarded as a, you know, do you get a drop or something like that for it, can I say? Because there must be a lot of sheep shit, can I just say, on the fairways of the Tariff Golf Course.
2: Yeah, you wouldn't want to play out of the middle of a pond.
1: No, exactly. Am I allowed a drop? But, do I want to take, you know, just do I just go, oh, no, I'll just leave that? I don't know. But I've seen the sheep grazing there, the fairway, but they're not allowed on the green. So obviously somebody takes them. It's particularly case of spring when the grass is growing. And suddenly there's sheep everywhere. But you know what sheep is? Sheep and shit go together, don't they, Josh? You know? Just saying. And yes, somebody said, your thoughts on Brett Impey as the new head of RNZ. Yes, that's right. Radio New Zealand have got rid of the Labour appointment, Jim Mather, appointed, I would suggest to you, for good DEI reasons, as the chairman of Radio New Zealand, whose term has come to an end. I think that's the nicest way to describe it. And former head of... Now, Brent Impey was head of TV3 and also all the radio stations that went with it. What was it called, Josh? Radio Live was part of it, whatever the conglomerate was. Never made money, in the end fell over.
2: Was it MediaWorks?
1: Was it MediaWorks? That might have been that one, Josh. Yeah. But anyhow, he was head of that and he's been appointed by the current Minister of Broadcasting, Paul Goldsmith, recovering from his savaging from the old sheep last night. He has been appointed as the new chair of the Radio New Zealand board, Brent Impey. which is, oh well, there you go. Your views on that after 12 o'clock, which it is now.
0: 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Plunkett Unchained.
3: Hello. Justin here.
4: Justin, it's Sean Plunkett calling.
3: Oh, what do you want?
4: Well, what's turbo cancer?
3: What we've been seeing lots since the COVID jab. It's an advanced form of cancer.
4: All right. Are you a doctor?
3: Yeah. No. Nope.
4: What do you do for a job,
3: I listen
4: Justin?
3: To a lot of podcasts with doctors.
4: Yeah. So you did your research on the internet, Justin?
3: Yeah, well, where else do you mean to do
4: you
3: it?
4: You said, told me that I got my heart attack from the poison jab.
3: Yeah, that's fact.
4: I got it because I'm fat and I smoke.
3: No, well, you didn't have one before, but then you got it after the jab.
4: No, look, I was going to have one anyway, Justin.
3: No, you wouldn't.
4: I do know what my doctors told me, Justin. You don't.
3: Oh, yeah, and how much are your doctors being paid?
4: Nothing, Justin.
3: How do you know that?
4: Well, is there some massive conspiracy, Justin?
3: Yes, there is. There is, mate.
4: Oh, is there? Well, show me some evidence of the massive conspiracy.
3: I can send you some stuff.
4: Oh, God,
3: I can send you some
4: stop,
3: stuff
4: Justin.
3: If you want.
4: Could you please stop trolling
3: sheep?
4: Me?
3: You're a sheep, mate. You're a sheep. Bear, Sean the sheep, bear.
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1: In this update, a view rail investments likely to stay on track even if there's a change of government. The budget commits just over $1 billion to Kiwi Rail's planned network investments between 2027 and 2030. A further $107 million is set aside to continue critical renewals on the Auckland and Wellington metropolitan networks. Business New Zealand Advocacy Director Catherine Baird says rail has friends on both sides of the aisle.
2: I think you've got Winston Peters on the right, keen on rail. You've got the left, keen on rail. So that probably would be sustained.
1: A suite of charity tax changes aimed to simplify the rule for donors. This year's budget sets a $100,000 cap on donations eligible for a 33% tax credit. It also allows tax credits to be claimed throughout the year and gives an option for donors to gift it to the charity. Denton's tax partner, Bruce Benacki, says just 1.1% of donations exceed $100,000, and people affording that are likely to be less concerned about a tax credit.
3: It's a sensible change. It will save some money and allows it to be put towards tax changes that are more taxpayer friendly.
1: A coroner's report into the death of a neglected Christchurch pensioner has found systemic failings within Health New Zealand. Norman Lee died in 2020 after months of abuse from his adopted son, David Lee, who was later jailed for 6 years. Jamie Cunningham reports.
4: Open Justice reports the 90-year-old had limited access to water and fresh air and was forced to wear nappies in a wetsuit. Coroner Marianne Borrowdale says concerns about Lee's care were raised as early as 2018, and warning signs should have

0: Monday off. I'm still finding it very difficult, as you can probably hear, trying not to say Queen's birthday. How long's Charles been the king? Josh? Charles has been the king since when?
1: I can't even remember. That's terrible.
0: What, 5 years? Has it been 5 years?
1: Must be at least 5 years, I would have thought.
0: No, it's four. Apparently he became the king of England and the UK and New Zealand on September the 8th, 2022. So it's not 4 years yet. Okay, so no wonder I'm struggling. He's the oldest person ever to accede to the British throne. Did you know that? At 73? He was the oldest.
1: Oh, okay. Yeah.
0: I didn't know that. I suppose that makes sense. But it's also King's birthday honours, Josh. So, will I be there, Josh?
1: No? Oh, here we go. This happened.
0: Here we go.
1: King's birthday.
0: Just,
1: here we go again.
0: Just asking. If I'm not, there'll be trouble. I'm just saying. Sir Michael, it's got a bit of a ring about it.
1: Are you going to be sitting by the letterbox all weekend, aren't you?
0: Well, it should be an email, shouldn't it? Shouldn't I know by now, just quietly, if I'm getting one? Shouldn't there have been an email, Josh?
1: So in other words, you're out of luck again.
0: I think I'm not happy. I'm not happy, Josh. You know? I don't mean this in a snarky way, Josh, that I'm not getting one and other people less worthy and deserving are, all right? But I will say this. I'm always amused by the people who get them who say, oh, I'm humbled by it. They're not humbled at all, Josh, just quietly. They're as proud as punch, you know. And then I always like it, oh, you could have knocked me down with a feather, you know. Well, they've been told, presumably, weeks beforehand, Josh, haven't they? And told, keep it under your hat, it's coming. So to express surprise on the day, really, you know, that's quite an act of acting, to be honest with you. You're not surprised at all. You've known for days, possibly weeks. You're not humbled at all. And you're as proud as punch. And so I would imagine the media already must know, Josh, mustn't they? It's Friday. And no one from the media has rung me saying, we'd like an interview with Michael so that when it appears on Monday, you'll be in the paper on that Monday. So the media must already know who's got those and have interviewed and are interviewing the local dignitaries. And no one has contacted me, Josh.
1: Well, it's a shame I deleted my sad violin sound off the system.
0: It's lost. It's just saying. There's something inherently wrong, I think, at the King's birthday honours require dramatic and overall reform. I'll be pissed off if another bloody judge gets a knighthood, Josh, just quietly. I'll be very upset if another judge gets a knighthood, these unworthy unworthies. It'll be loaded with a whole series of people who, remember, the National New Zealand First and ACT are in charge of this honours list. So will they load it up, Josh, not knowing that they'll get re-elected because they won't be around for the Queen's birthday? Or, alternatively, yes it is, isn't it? The decisions are made prior to the changeover in government, so this will be their second last one. Mm. Yeah, that's right. All right, Sean says, Michael, the Green Party's official position on the Taras gold mine and all sensible resource extraction proves the point. Why these New Zealand sabotaging cultural Marxists must never again be near the levers of power. No surprise that Julianne Genta was educated, trained in California, which is a woke, bankrupt, homeless, ridden and trans rights basket case, says Sean. There you go. Wasn't Schwarzenegger meant to sort that out? But I know he's not there now. And Victor says, Michael, most of the periods around MediaWorks, which is Sean's previous employers, were financially turbulent, especially after the leverage sale to Ironbridge Capital. Brent Impey himself, the new RNZ board chair, later said they paid far too much for it. They did. And that the business took over a decade to recover.

0: He has a reputation for being combative, expedient, outspoken and politically connected, admired by some, much disliked by others, says Victor. And Michael, I'm being told by Ravi, wasn't Brent Impey also the head of the rugby union? I knew him well. While I wouldn't like him as a friend, I do respect his ability to cut through bullshit. Whereas John has a slightly different take on that. Brent Impey wrecked New Zealand rugby, along with Dame Patsy Reddy and former chief executive Mark Robinson. He tried to wokeify that. I can't be believed. And David on the King's Birthday Honour says, I believe that turd Mallard has been made a sir. He should be jailed. Yes, he was. It went to him automatically because, I'll be Sir Jerry Brownlee. There is a tradition which goes back decades, generations even, that speakers of the house are automatically made a knight. In exactly the same way that there is a tradition that Supreme Court and Appeal Court judges, apparently to compensate them for their lower salary, Josh, are also given honours and are made knights or dames. God, I'd throw our award systems out just quietly, particularly if I don't get one. All right, now, God, I'm just trying to think. 6 years ago? 6 years ago. Yes, it was 6 years ago. New Zealand voted on two referenda at the time of our general election. One of them was connected with the legalisation of cannabis, which was narrowly lost, but lost none the same. But one was overwhelmingly passed, and it was the death with dignity or legislation or whatever the legislation that David Seymour had put up, which legalised voluntary euthanasia in New Zealand. So it was passed overwhelmingly. I think 2/3 of New Zealand voted for it. And a lot of folk warned at the time, particularly those on the opposing side of the argument, that it would lead to mass suicides throughout New Zealand, with really the emphasis on mass, large thousands of people who would otherwise live prosperous and healthy and, I don't know, fulfilling lives would suddenly be flocking at the behest of their greedy relatives to suicide clinics all over the country to be put out of their misery for the purpose and agency of others. Well, 6 years later, you'd have to say it's almost exactly the opposite. You can measure the number of folk who have availed themselves of the service in the hundreds, in the low hundreds, really. And many of the conditions that we thought that we were allowing people to escape are unable to be escaped because of the restrictive natures of the bill. Well, one of those was Barbie, an elderly woman who died. I'm looking at a picture of her now. Died in 2022 after her advance directive was not followed by medical teams. And despite this, her directive gave the family a lot of comfort during a difficult time. To improve things, her daughter Louise Duffy, our next guest, has taken up the cudgel, essentially arguing that if we want to die well in this country, we've still got a long, long way to go, despite our collective wishes of 6 years ago. And she joins us now. Louise, welcome to the show. Thank you so much for joining us this afternoon.
1: Thanks for having me, Michael.
0: Okay, first things first, I've gone to your website. It's called Dying Well, Living Well. And I've read the story of your mum, Barbie, who died. Gosh, she looks a spry old lady there. Full of life and beans, there's no question about that. I assume her daughter has followed her genealogy in that respect. Well, obviously she has. Take me through her story, please, as to her advance directive and why you got involved in this particular issue.
1: Yeah, look, sure. Just before we jump into that, Michael, just to be clear that advanced directives are a different thing to assisted dying. So you talked then about assisted dying, and to be clear, that applies with people who have 6 months to live and they're requesting medical intervention to end their lives. Advanced directives, they're generally a document you make before time, and you tell medical teams what treatment you do or don't want if in the future you can't make decisions or speak for yourself. So we all know that medical systems have a focus on keeping people alive. Almost all directives as a result of this are people who choose not to have medical intervention so that they can pass naturally. And that's what my mum had chosen. So mum had a major stroke at the end of 2021. I was her enduring power of attorney, which means that I could speak for her if she lost mental capacity. She'd already spoken to me on a number of occasions about what she wanted if anything happened that would prevent her being able to do what she enjoyed doing in life. And really for her, that meant that she wanted to be active and independent. After the stroke, I advised the hospital within 24 hours that if it was a serious stroke, they were to take away anything that was life supporting. They requested paperwork for that, which was in some respects understandable. And then I had her written directive along with my document showing that I was her enduring power of attorney to them within 48 hours. The directive said the same thing. It said that if mum had suffered severe mental or physical loss of capacity, they were to remove any life-sustaining treatment or options that were being given to her, and they were to let her pass. So in a nutshell, for a directive to be followed, a doctor needs to assess the patient and find they lack mental capacity and provide a clear prognosis to confirm that the directive criteria, which in mum's case was a severe loss of mental or physical capacity, apply. Both mum's doctors, we were in two hospitals, both mum's doctors chose not to assess her capacity or to provide us with a clear prognosis. So we were being told things like mum could live independently through to she might need 24/7 care. So it wasn't clear to us what was happening and what the outcomes of the stroke would be. That meant that neither, because they wouldn't assess her mental capacity, neither her directive or me as her enduring power of attorney needed to be followed. So jumping ahead, I had to get a lawyer involved to get her capacity assessed. 2 weeks after the stroke, she was still found to lack capacity. So it should have been clear to the doctors, because it was clear to me as a layperson that she did not understand what was happening. Another reason that the doctor's choice at that time not to assess her capacity was important is because her directive stated she was not to receive artificial administration of food or fluids. And after a major stroke, people often unable to eat and drink for around 2 weeks. What kept mum alive during that time was that the doctors put her on a drip. So we became more aware of that later. And we also became more aware later that within 24 hours of mum being admitted to hospital, she'd had brain scans and a surgery to remove the blood clot. And that would have shown that she'd suffered a massive stroke and that she had huge effects. And though likely effects of the type of stroke she had definitely qualified for the directive criteria she'd specified.
0: Okay, understood. Well, first of all, what hospital did you go to initially?
1: We were in Canterbury, so we were at the Christchurch Public Hospital and the Burwood Hospitals.
0: So we're dealing with a mainstream medical institution. I'm interested in initially what the reaction of medical professionals was when you presented them with the advanced directive. Did they take it seriously or did they dismiss it automatically?
1: I was advised on the phone when I spoke to them within 24 hours that they were used to dealing with these types of situations. When I came in with all the paperwork, I'm in the North Island and Mum was in the South Island, so that's why that delay happened. They put it on her medical records. So it was then there for all the doctors to become aware of. And at that time, there were no, this was during COVID a bit, there were no doctors when I came in. I spoke to the head nurse, so I assume it was communicated. We then didn't meet with the doctor for 5 days, which when I became more aware of the timeframes with relation to what happens after the stroke, I felt that that meeting could have happened a lot quicker. Also, I'd contacted them after 24 hours to say something. They could easily have called me back to go through what I was saying and why I was saying it and followed those directions.
0: Okay. Well, we know, obviously, that they didn't. But I'm interested in, after you'd gone through this process, and we'll talk about it in just a little second, but and we'll see how all this plays out.
1: Yeah.
0: But at any stage, did you appeal or complain to the Health and Disability Commissioner as to the way in which you and your mother were treated?
1: I didn't. And the reason for that, Michael, was because I felt that potentially it was going to see a couple of doctors reprimanded about what had happened in the particular circumstances we were in. What I could see and what our family saw as we went through this process was you had a system that was just not set up to work very well. From the fact that they don't have advance directives on record anywhere, to the fact that we had a clear template. But when we spoke to some other people...
0: The problem, with all due respect, I would have advised you to do that if I was your lawyer and I was your politician, because in many cases, the clinicians and particular hospitals take pretty seriously when they get an adverse finding from the Health and Disability Commission.
1: Okay. Michael, in the circumstances we were in, we met a doctor 5 days afterwards, right? We didn't have a doctor contact us to explain what mum's condition was until 5 days afterwards.
0: Yeah, which is...
1: So when we did ask the questions, we were told she could live independently or she might be 24/7. It wasn't clear to us until we got to Burwood when someone said to us that mum had had the biggest stroke they'd ever seen anyone survive, that mum was actually in a very bad situation, and we still couldn't work out whether the advance directive applied, because when I asked her lead doctor there, and even when I asked on a scale of 1 to 10 how bad is a stroke and what are the effects, I was told they needed to get on with their rounds.
0: With all due respect, I think you took the wrong option straight away then. Can I just say, though, that's fine. I mean, it doesn't negate the point and the purpose of what you are advocating for here now. Can I just ask, though, this, when you would have had, since your mother's case, which was, 4 years ago, you would have had and you've set up this particular lobbying site, and you have obviously done an awful lot of media on this issue subsequent. You would have had a lot of people contact you about similar situations and similar experience that they've had with their relatives and families. Can I ask you, is there a common theme in all of those, or are they all unique? In other words, do the health authorities react in a different way, or do they act in some sort of uniform response?
1: To try and put that into some context, I read a report that came out after, a media report, which basically said that there'd been a large-scale finding of conscientious objection amongst the medical culture and administrations with the bias to keeping people alive. And I would say that that's the theme that keeps coming through with all the advanced directive stories that I've been told, is that a doctor is actually opposed to following the wishes of somebody, which, given the training that I think is readily available within the medical system, to say that a cornerstone in New Zealand is informed consent and patient autonomy, that whilst they may have their own personal disagreement with what the person's requesting, they do actually need to follow it.
0: Agreed.
1: If that person was sitting there and said to them, I don't want the blood transfusion, I don't want the surgery, they would have to follow that. It's in writing because the person's concerned about being in the situation or a situation like what they're in. And doctors are very aware and trained, as I understand it, to take in, you know, that the patient's choices are the ones that need to be respected and followed.
0: Well, actually, not in any health system in which I've been does that happen. Medical professionals tend to believe that their viewpoint and their ethics and value standards have primacy over any patient. And that's been my experience as a district health board member, I might add, for 10 years as well. All right, which means that you need to change that. And the only way you can do that, I'm sure you're aware, is by legislation and to give legal status to advanced directives if the medical profession and the health system in general are not going to change. Is that your next intent?
1: That's where it is currently. There's now, after going through select committees, there's now an advanced directives bill or draft advanced directives bill in front of the health select committee. I met with them earlier this week and I requested that they take the steps that they can to put that forward to be enacted through the House.
0: Right. So who's introduced that piece of legislation? Can you remind me?
1: Me. I brought that to the Health Select Committee. At this point, I have asked them that they
0: It hasn't been actually introduced into Parliament as a piece of legislation.
1: No, is that right? That is what I've asked for.
0: Right. So this is what you've done is you've given them a draft policy outline or even a draft bill, have you, to suggest?
1: Yes.
0: Is that correct?
1: No, I've had the Parliamentary Council Office and Russell McVeigh have put together a draft advanced directive bill, and that's been presented to the House Select Committee for their feedback and to put forward to be enacted into the House.
0: So, it's not possible for select committees to initiate legislation by themselves. So presumably this would have to be picked up by a government minister. Which government minister has picked this up, or private member? The other way is a private member's bill. Which of those two options are you choosing?
1: I've asked the Health Select Committee to do, as a preference, to put it forward to the Minister of Health or one of the associate ministers of health and get them to put it forward to the House. Or secondly, if anyone on the committee or anyone in their party who supported the reforms would pick it up as a private member's bill.
0: As a private member's bill. Yeah, okay. Yeah. And what indication have you thus received from any individual MP or parties as to this intent?
1: So, last year, when the House Select Committee found that urgent reform was needed of the advanced directive system after I met with them on a previous occasion, the Health Minister came out and said that he was having officials look into a national register, which we've asked for, and also for, he said that the government would respect New Zealanders' healthcare wishes. The Deputy Prime Minister, David Seymour, came out and said that advanced directives were, it was still unclear at the point when people most often require them as to whether doctors should be applying advanced directives. And the Labor Health spokesperson, Aisha Verrill, said that IT definitely needs to be a component of an advanced directive system. The current kind of system that we have at the moment is to stick your wishes on a fridge so the paramedics will find it. Mm-hmm. We've asked for a national database so it can be accessed anywhere, anytime, to find out if a person has an advanced directive. And I'll just add to that in a non-political note that the Law Commission has recently come out with findings saying that it's unclear how a valid advanced directive should be made, and it's unclear when a doctor should be required to or how to apply that. So they've recommended codification through legislation as well.
0: Oh, absolutely. I mean, it'd be absurd to think that you'd have a national register without having a piece of legislation that enforced the whatever you wish to enforce. And I guess the other reason is if there's going to be a national register, there's a cost or a budget implication there. So it would have to go through government circles anyhow. Now, I'm just seeing that a private member's bill wouldn't do the job. Listen, ask then, if there is such, seemingly unanimity amongst those in the House, does it concern you that it's not actually being introduced into the House as a piece of legislation?
1: I just saw the House Select Committee again on Wednesday and asked for those actions to be taken forward. So, I think it's maybe a little bit too soon for me to say anything, but I would hope following that meeting and making those requests and having the draft bill ready to go with potentially some feedback to go back to the committee members that's what will happen and what will happen relatively quickly.
0: So your submission was what? Part of the petition process, was it, to get to the select committee?
1: Petition went to the petitions committee. I was with three government departments at that stage, none of whom wanted change after the petitions committee.
0: So which three didn't want change? Health, justice would be two of them.
1: Health New Zealand, the Health Quality and Safety Commission and the Ministry of Health. And they felt that the current system, so to give you a quick idea, Michael, what's currently governing advanced directive is the Bill of Rights, the Property and Personal Protections Act, and the Consumer and Disability Rights that was in 1996, where really most of the provisions sit around it is a strategy paper, some guidelines for advanced care planning and an aging strategy. So you've got five sort of sets of rules and guidelines. So I think that's where the uncertainty is coming in. And nothing really, I mean, even the Law Commission, having gone through all of that, has come out with that, you know, you really want a unified piece of legislation. That marries everything up and also sets up a system around it. It did come out in the petitions committee when they asked about the number of advanced directives that there's no records kept of any directives. So no one knows how many there are, no one knows what comes into the system and what gets acted on.
0: And as you say, even with a national register, you would still need the legislative ability to be able to impose that upon clinical staff who may feel that they don't wish to impose it. So you'd also need the law for that purpose too, yeah?
1: Yeah, completely.
0: Okay. All right. Can I ask, is there any opposition? Well, obviously from medical professionals, but I have to say I encountered same medical professionals over 30 years ago when I first introduced the voluntary euthanasia legislation to Parliament. For some strange reason, believe that they should be the arbiters of who lives and dies in this country. Are you striking the same attitude from the same type of medical profession in 2026?
1: Look, the closest that I've had with regards meeting the medical profession would be the government departments that were the petitions committee. Right. They felt that there didn't need to be any change. So, yeah, I think what would also happen with this type of legislation is, you know, more and more we're seeing people wanting different options, particularly around end of life. So you would hope that over time, with the legislation that's being put in place, that you're going to see a change of culture.
0: Well, we're all going to die. There's no question about that. And I have to say the baby boomers, my generation, because I think you're a bit younger than I am, have always wanted to change the world as they've gone along, and they will definitely want to change the world and way in which we die. So you've probably got a significant amount of baby boomers on your side on this one. Have you struck any religious objections so far to those who might be opposed to what you're proposing?
1: I haven't had it fed back to me directly if there is. You know, I'm sure there's people are going to have some opposing views. The thing about advanced directives is if you want to have all steps taken to keep you alive, that's automatically going to happen. You would have to complete something to opt out. And as I've said before, and as I'm sure you'd agree, Michael, you know, we know that we can say no to medical procedures. So doing that through a written document shouldn't be different to saying that face-to-face with somebody if you've done it the correct way.
0: Yes, see, the thing that intrigues me is there are a large number of people who die in this country, including my mother, with dementia, for example, who, when they get sick, medical authorities decide they are not going to treat the sickness. So you might have, you know, pneumonia or something like that, knowing full well that death is likely to be the outcome. Similarly, they withdraw from people without advance directives, food and water. So they will eventually die in those conditions, particularly if they're in a coma or something similar to that. Does it strike you as odd that when you do want to direct this, you can't get it enforced by comparison?
1: I would have thought it would be straightforward. I think I walked into that hospital that day with the advance directive thinking we had the End of Life Choice Act. Yeah. These were really clear wishes. They've been drawn up by a lawyer. They've been witnessed by a GP. I was there representing mum, saying that this is what she wanted. And it was clear after we understood the process better that we had just been basically processed for a system and the directive had been treated in a way that it didn't need to be followed.
0: Yeah, no, it's the arrogance of the medical profession that always upsets me as well. who believe that they're in charge of your life, not you, despite your express command to the opposite. All right, all power to you, obviously. I'm interested in the next step, though, because what you're really saying is it's a lot easier to be taken up as a government bill. Or potentially by the Minister for Senior Citizens, I guess, as well, and then introduce it and go back to Select Committee. Everybody will have the bun fight, will go back to submissions and become the law. Have you got any assurance from any political party that they intend to advance this issue as part of their policy for the coming election?
1: Not yet. That would be the next step that we look at. But like I said, I proposed on Wednesday that it be put forward to the Health Minister and his department, and then followed up by any MPs in the committee or also MPs who support this. Mm. So I will work through that process and then follow up what you're talking about.
0: Are you on your own, or do you have a group of people that are part of this particular lobbying activity?
1: Pretty much on my own, Michael. I do have some people who've been really helpful with trying to put me into contact with people who can, like Russell McVeigh and the Parliamentary Council Office, as well as some media. But yeah, pretty much me.
0: You must be a very, very determined young lady, because I have to be honest with you, doing it by yourself for what, the last 4 years? It also wouldn't be cheap either, particularly if you've got the Russell McVeighs of this world involved.
1: Look, those type of things have been pro bono. People have given a lot of time and effort to this, just because they think that they can see that it gives good outcomes to people.
0: Yeah. No. All right. And the website for people to go to is called dyingwell.org.nz. Is that right? Have I got that right?
1: Yes, look, that is for, you know, when I looked into this further, you often find that people want to have left a legacy, have want to understand dying better, and also do the practical things that they can do before they die to really put their own mind at ease, as well as, you know, sort of peace of mind for their family and friends. So that's what that is focused on. It's not just advanced directives as such, although one is there, but it's other things that you would want to do around that as you think about or come to the end of your life.
0: Good on you. Well done, and all power to you. I'll look forward to following this. I don't think the legislation is likely to be introduced before, in this parliamentary term, before the election.
1: No, I don't think so either.
0: Yeah. But, I mean, if all you need is a commitment from one or t'other parties to this end at the coming election, and you'll be away in the next term. Best of luck to you.
1: That's
0: nice to talk to you.
1: Michael.
0: All right.
1: Yeah, thank you.
0: Louise Duffy, it's dyingwell.org.nz, dyingwell.org.nz, if you want to support, or alternatively, if you want to enter into the conversation. That is the place to go. 17 minutes to one.
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0: T-shirts. Yes. Buy yourself a piece of history, to be perfectly honest with you. hello@theplatform.kiwi is the email address. hello@theplatform.kiwi and the ordering site. The Platform T-shirt, black, really good logo. Seriously, I can recommend it because I've got one. Has got on the back No Mumbo Jumbo or Bye Bye BSA. And you can order them. I think we've got all the sizes from M to 3X from memory. Yeah, that's right, M to 3X. hello@theplatform.kiwi. T-shirts to purchase, No Mumbo Jumbo, and the profit, if any of them, will go obviously to sustain the Platform as well, which have incurred a fair bit of expense, I have to say, as a consequence of having to fight the BSA. But over the back, they've got No Mumbo Jumbo, Bye Bye BSA. I wore mine to the gym. Somebody came up and gave me the thumbs up sign. So there you go. And they look very stylish. So if you want to order one, hello@theplatform.kiwi. All right. And just give us your size too, please. Thank you so much. Mark, welcome to the show. Good afternoon to you.
10: Hey, Michael. Yeah, on your super fund idea, I think you're right, really. If they'd been contributing during the period of, obviously, John Key and Bill English, I reckon we'd have a fund that would actually, just from earnings, probably be paying for our superannuation every year, because I reckon it would be well over $200 billion, now, which would probably, you know, give you about $20 billion.
0: It's $91 billion as of I talking to you now. It's not meant to come in to be used or drawn down from until 2054.
10: Now, what I'm saying is, if it was contributed to by the national government during the John Key years, and it wasn't, it would be probably well over $200 billion by now.
0: Oh, yeah, I'm sorry. I see what you mean. Yeah, that's right.
10: Yeah, the earnings from it would probably just about fund our yearly expense on superannuation. So from a fiscal point of view, it was really not that prudent an idea to stop putting into that fund. And I think that the cost of government borrowing is far exceeded by the returns of the super fund, which is probably, I think, over 10% a year plus, I think. So, yeah.
0: That was my argument. We have a similar argument around the council on a much smaller scale of if you've got an investment fund and you've got debt, and the argument you would have heard of Jordan Williams from the Taxpayers Union was, well, you pay off the debt. Well, this is a no-brainer. Yeah. You don't put money into the super fund. But in our particular case, and it's exactly the case with the super fund is in actual fact earning you more money than the cost of the debt that you have to service.
10: Absolutely.
0: It's a bit of a no-brainer, really, isn't it?
10: Yeah. Just quickly on Nicola Willis. If you look at the poll numbers at the moment and the national electorate seats, there's no way she would be getting in if they're under 30% there.
0: That's absolutely right. Yeah.
10: And I think that's actually a really interesting idea or reality at the moment, the current reality that needs exploring by our wider media. Because if you are looking at voting for National and you're not getting back the person who you think, well, pretty much is running the ship, because we know Christopher Luxon doesn't do much. So if you're not going to get back her in your government cabinet, around the table as Minister of Finance, you know, that's a pretty weird outcome and a pretty unpalatable sort of election outcome as well, isn't it?
0: I have been arguing this for a very long time, that the New Zealand media have done us no services at all in terms of reporting on this particular issue. They currently have 43 seats, I think, 43 electorate seats national. I'm just trying to calculate the parliamentary seats.
10: If you take that at 30%, then it works out about 36 seats, doesn't it, from my simple calculation? So if they get 43, then they're going to be short. There's going to be no list MPs at all.
0: At the moment, they would be getting... they've got 43 electorate seats, 30% of the vote. It doesn't... I've just gone to the electoral...
10: About 36 commission. Seats, as far as I can work out.
0: Okay, all right. Okay, well, let's just say it's that. It'd be a bit more than that because, you know, all those sort of small votes drop off and things like that.
10: Yeah.
0: But let's just say, yes, they and you won all your electorate constituency seats or the majority of them that you currently hold, the vast majority. You're right, there'll be no overhang seats. Yeah.
10: Yeah, no,
0: in fact, I've just done that for you. There'll be no overhang seats under this one.
10: So Nicola Willis will be out.
0: Correct.
10: That's bizarre.
0: Mm. And that's and now and well and I always and the other one I use is Paul Goldsmith, Jerry Brownlee, but also I use Chris Bishop. He currently holds his seat with a majority of 1,300. Now, just anticipating, he's in the wider Wellington area. I can't see that there being a swing towards national in that area, so it'll go the other way. He's also in danger of losing his seat.
10: Yeah.
0: If I was Christopher Luxon, I've just got two people who could easily take over of me tomorrow in my rear vision mirror. Goodbye, see you later. You might argue he'd want to carry on doing that. Thank you. Have a good holiday. Angela, welcome to the show. Good morning to you. Afternoon to you.
11: Oh, thank you so much. I hope you don't mind. So a couple of things. I've been listening to your program with interest this week and also often every week. But first, in response to the lady who you just interviewed, my understanding is, I know you asked her some questions about, you know, why didn't you go to HDC and so forth. And you make a really valid point, but also could hear that in her situation it was obviously not foremost in the front of her thinking. However, my understanding is that there's nothing to stop her from going to HDC right now. There's no time limit on actually navigating that process and getting some sort of investigation into it. And it might be something that bodes well for her, because I do remember being in a similar situation where there was a problem with a facial, a tooth surgeon in Nelson, and it was pretty traumatic at the time. But when I phoned HDC, they said there's no time limit on when you make a complaint.
0: You're 100% correct.
11: That one.
0: Yep.
11: Yes.
0: I totally agree with that.
11: Thank you for that. Now, I've listened, I would say that when I listen to your program, I am at least 98% aligned with your thinking.
0: What's the 2%? What's the 2% then?
11: Well, you have to allow for a little bit of.
0: What do you disagree with me
11: on? It's like in Lee Revenue. You'll never get full proportionality. So,
0: listen, I should marry you. I think seriously, 98%. God.
11: But I do think. I often chuckle to myself and think, go, Michael. I'm so much in agreement with you. And I also make that point with respect to your comments about lawyers again this week and the justice system. I'm fully in agreement with you. The legal profession, I was a member of the legal profession and I left it for the very reason that it was intolerable. It didn't actually meet my standard of what a lawyer should be, and it's simply a self-serving and shoulder-tapping profession. And that is that comes from the bench down as well. It's just very focused on driving false narrative, Yeah, and that's also it's we live in a different world today. That's all I can. That's the only way I can express it. So I do agree with you on that.
0: Oh, now, I think the law is a monastic order. I look at it as a medieval monastic order, presided over by yes. by a pope, by abbots, by bishops. They just rename them within the legal profession, but they are as distinct and disassociated from reality as medieval monasteries were from their communities.
11: Oh, it's full of dumb judges and puppet judges.
0: Correct.
11: People who just don't actually have a, you know, and you can look, and I would never again, I would always say to somebody, if you're reading a judgment, don't believe every word you read. There is a lot sitting behind that judgment, and it's just been contrived to present how the judge, it's not truly insightful of what the actual case was. You have to go and listen in court, listen for yourself what the case was about, and that's why I've actually found it interesting. I think you, someone interviewed that one of the eight politicians, and I was interested to hear that she had actually gone to the case, and I thought that's very good. She's had direct insight to how that case was heard. And that's the only way you can understand a judgment. Don't ever read a judgment on its face and think it's correct. It won't be. So,
0: Angela, I've got to go to the...
11: Okay. I wanted to talk to you quickly about Ozempic.
0: Can you ring me back on Tuesday and I will talk to you about Ozempic there?
11: You won't forget, you did with the other gentleman.
0: No, of course I'll forget.
11: All right. It was lovely to talk to you, Michael.
0: Okay.
11: Yeah.
0: Good on you. Have a good weekend. I always forget. Don't be ridiculous. If I say... Bring me on Tuesday. Of course I will forget. You'll have to remind me. You told me to ring you. Oh, okay. All right. Thank you. Good God, I can't remember what happened 4 days ago. I can't remember what I had for breakfast, Josh. Now, don't forget, hello@theplatform.kiwi for T-shirts. And no mumbo jumbo, bye-bye BSA. Order one. You're helping the platform survive, so we're still here. But B, also, you'll enjoy something that's avant-garde and bound to irritate the liberal lefties. I've thought of on that basis alone I would have purchased. Thank you to Hugh, who's done the editorial this week, to Josh, who always does such a great job on Technics. I hope you have a very good weekend, and if you are one of the lucky few, the tiny minority of people who have a King's Birthday honour, bastard. No, just joking. Good on you. Well done. It is 3 minutes to one.
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19: It is Waitangi Day, as you know, tomorrow, and we can chat about that today in the lead up to what it means to you, how much you feel about the day, whether it has any meaning or purpose, or whether it's been, in your view, what, diverted, subverted, become clearer, whatever, over the years, you let me know. 0800 33 22 83, over the course of this program. The last one before Waitangi Day and before another Waitangi bun fight gets underway. It's drawn, of course, Waitangi itself, the full retinue of politicians, policymakers, diplomats, and by all accounts, thousands of interested folk who will be out to enjoy tomorrow, our national day, in the sunshine. And that's the issue, our national day. And the question I would ask this morning is it really? For me, our national day is actually Anzac Day, 23rd of April, the only day in which we all accept that those who fought and died under the New Zealand flag in foreign lands paid a much greater price than we ever will, and made a much greater contribution to our national identity than any Waitangi Day ever will. Listen, I've had an interesting week, I have to say, with a fringe group of New Zealanders over a minute irrelevance called the Littlewood Treaty. But the reality is that inventing an alternate treaty isn't going to make anything go away. And in my view, the real problem is that the treaty needs to go away permanently, to be consigned to the dustbin of history and to be turned from whenever that dustbin was, which was in the past, rat-nibbled and forgotten by most. It was resurrected in 1975, a zombie piece of legislation, with an infinite desire to rewrite this country's history, destroy its constitutional foundations, and separate us forever on the basis of our ethnic identity. That is the Treaty of Waitangi. It is New Zealand's albatross. To give a context with the rhyme of the ancient mariner, divisive, jumbled, the plaything of activists, be they wearing mock or judicial robes. It's also a snare, can I say, mostly for the Māori people and for those who are of Māori descent in this country. It's portrayed somehow as the cure, always has been over the last 50 years, the antidote for all the ills that afflict the Māori race in general. It will continue to play, I have to say, that divisive, dangerous role in 21st century New Zealand. It will continue to suggest that if only we could create some sort of unique partnership between Māori, reading, you know, unelected Māori leadership figures, and the Crown, then suddenly everything in this country, and particularly for Māori, will be hunky-dory and okay, instead of becoming what we eventually would become, should that happen, a racist, slightly cooler Fiji. That would be our fate. Listen, on the lead up to Waitangi Day, my take on this is ditch the treaty. Don't honour the treaty, because it's what are you honouring? Which treaty would you be honouring anyhow? Which interpretation, which politicians have been allowing everybody else except themselves to interpret over the last 50 years? Ditch the treaty. Let's go back, turn the clock back to prior to 1975, when the world was a simpler place and New Zealand was a better place for not having the treaty in any degree of prominence, other than as a sort of symbol, if you like, that didn't mean anything but gave us a holiday as well. We should not honour the treaty. We should junk it, put it back in its grave. An interesting but ultimately futile and attempt by the greatest colonial power and empire that the world has ever seen, and a plethora of warring Maori tribes, bewildered and befuddled by an advanced alien civilization suddenly landing amongst them. That's the background for that, and why on earth we should, as of 2026 or into the rest of the 21st century, be consumed by that irrelevance is beyond me. But I will tell you this, nothing will improve, it will only get worse. And the division and danger of the treaty is that it's designed to do so. Also overnight, actually just on that, the Prime Minister yesterday met with various iwi leaders, I think the Iwi Leaders Forum, and affirmed his commitment to the treaty. Obviously, yeah, confirming his commitment to New Zealand become even more irrelevant. Having said that, the sort of elephant in the room, it's not so much an elephant now, is a herd of, on the stampede, is around the word sovereignty still. And when the Prime Minister says that they are affirming their commitment to the treaty, my question of him and all others would be, oh yes, what treaty is that? What treaty interpretation are we talking about, Prime Minister Christopher Luxon? Because there's a whole series of people who were sitting opposite you yesterday who seemed to believe that sovereignty was nothing that they surrendered back in 1840, that they still have it. And they are still looking for a Maori homeland, some sort of pan-tribal utopia. Meanwhile, the Prime Minister is trying to, along with his cabinet ministers, get various Maori claimants to sign away sovereignty as part of a la Ngāpuhi and the northern tribes as part of their treaty settlements. Yeah, what are you affirming your commitment to, Prime Minister? A sovereign Maori nation? Or what? And God knows that still has not been decided. All we do know is that one ethnicity in this country will continue to receive special treatment, special funding, special access to government decisions and special access to taxpayer monies. Doesn't seem like much of a future to me.

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1: In this update, are you rail investments likely to stay on track even if there's a change of government? The budget commits just over $1 billion to Kiwi Rail's planned network investments between 2027 and 2030. A further $107 million is set aside to continue critical renewals on the Auckland and Wellington metropolitan networks. Business New Zealand Advocacy Director Catherine Baird says rail has friends on both sides of the aisle.
2: I think you've got Winston Peters on the right, keen on rail. You've got the left, keen on rail. So that probably would be sustained.
1: A suite of charity tax changes aim to simplify the rule for donors. This year's budget sets a $100,000 cap on donations eligible for a 33% tax credit. It also allows tax credits to be claimed throughout the year and gives an option for donors to gift it to the charity. Denton's tax partner, Bruce Benacki, says just 1.1% of donations exceed $100,000, and people affording that are likely to be less concerned about a tax credit.
3: It's a sensible change. It will save some money and allows it to be put towards tax changes that are more taxpayer friendly.
1: A coroner's report into the death of a neglected Christchurch pensioner has found systemic failings within Health New Zealand. Norman Lee died in 2020 after months of abuse from his adopted son, David Lee, who was later jailed for 6 years. Jamie Cunningham reports.
4: Open Justice reports the 90-year-old had limited access to water and fresh air and was forced to wear nappies in a wetsuit. Coroner Marianne Borrowdale says concerns about Lee's care were raised as early as 2018 and warning signs should have prompted stronger action. Health NZ's apologised to Lee's family and says all recommendations have been implemented.
1: That's news.
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1: Good afternoon to you all. Lovely to see you here on the platform. You are with me, Leah Parnapper. Producer Kelly is here today as well. Are we all excited about the budget? Do we have little budget drinkies?
2: I don't know.
1: Leah, don't make everything about drinking. Goodness gracious. You know, should we do like a word that's used that Nicola Willis uses and every time she does we have to have a little sip of something? What word should it be? You guys text in. 5050. You know when you play those drinking games when you hear people say the same word all the time and you go, hey, there it is. Skull. A bit of fun in the budget. 5050.

0: why they say costs for larger bikes have jumped by 51%, will jump by 51% this July, and another increase next year. Overall, nearly 78% increase in just 2 years. The group is also questioning why some riders were shown future licensing fees online before they were legally due to apply. So I'll catch up with the boss of MAG-NZ, Richard Tohu, a little later on in the show. Yes, and as I said, all eyes will be on Wellington in an hour's time. Finance Minister Nicola Willis will stand in Parliament and deliver a budget 2026 from the debating chamber, just a little bit past 2 o'clock. Now, we're going to take it live here on the platform, so you'll be able to watch it as well as listen. If you can't watch, you can listen. And then I look forward to your thoughts afterwards. People are saying budget. Every time you hear the word budget, says Gareth. Ooh, it's going to be a fun hour. Hey, where are we going to start though, team? Some tickets for the upcoming concert of American artist Post Malone. Got your tickets? I thought it was a new bar opening. It's not. It's an artist. Rapper. Anyway, some of his tickets are selling for close to $800. Prompting questions about why public funds are helping support a show that many Kiwis will struggle to even attend. Price ranges, I think, from about $140 to up to $400, and then the VIP tickets are nearing $800. Now, the gig is partly backed through the government's $70 million major events and tourism package that was introduced September-ish last year. The idea is to attract visitors and major events here. Of that, $40 million is specifically set aside for big-name concerts and sporting fixtures. Think Robbie Williams here soon, Post Malone, Linkin Park, also a State of Origin game, and Auckland FC and Tottenham Hotspur, which is coming up shortly. Tourism Minister Louise Upston says the fund boosts tourism and helps New Zealand compete with Australia for major acts. But critics question the secrecy around how much taxpayer money is actually being spent. ACT MP Todd Stevenson has called it less an economic strategy and more Louise Upston's personal slush fund. And he joins me now. Todd, good afternoon.
1: Oh, happy budget day, Leah.
0: Happy budget.
1: And look
0: budget
1: out for the phrase. Happy budget day. Operating allowance. I reckon that's the phrase you might hear a little bit.
0: Operating allowance, all right. That's the word from Todd Stevenson. Okay. That's
1: more
0: a
1: of a phrase than a word, I know.
0: Phrase, all right. Yep. Operating allowance. We'll listen up there. Yeah. Hey, look, I want to ask you first. It's good to see you, Toddy. Are you against this fund full stop? Because ACT has said it supports events that boost local business. So where do you draw the line? What are you upset about or not sure about?
1: In ACT is against the fund full stop. I mean, that would be ACT's policy. We wouldn't support such a fund. Obviously, we're part of a coalition government and, there's lots of things that we're not going to bring the government down over, and this is one of them.
0: Sure.
1: But, yeah, I've been very upfront that ACT wouldn't support this major events fund. I have called it a slush fund, and I think it's looking more and more like that, I'm afraid, Leah. I mean, Post Malone is already doing a tour of Australia, and now we're paying him to come to New Zealand. He's actually been, you may not have been to his concert, Leah, but he actually has been to New Zealand a number of times.
0: No.
1: I just don't think we need to pay for him to come again.
0: Todd, do you think it's because two taxpayers actually don't know what the fund is paying for? Are we talking, freight, staging, equipment, transport, logistics, what? What marketing? What exactly are we subsidising here? Well,
1: yeah, for all these major events, we don't actually know how much money's put into each event. And you mentioned, we've got Robbie Williams has got some money. Tottenham Hotspur, the football team, has got some money. Post Malone's got some money. But we don't know how much in each case. So, yeah, there's a bit of a transparency issue there, absolutely. As I said, we wouldn't fund it anyway. But the other point is people aren't going to come to New Zealand to see Robbie Williams or Post Malone. So all we're doing is, it's just an internal New Zealand money tree exercise, right? People are buying tickets to Post Malone, they're Kiwis, instead of, say, going out for dinner or, using that money on some other activity. We're not actually creating any new economic wealth. We are, for Auckland. We're getting supporting Auckland businesses and hospitality venues, but it's just money Kiwis would have spent on something else.
0: See, I would say, though, isn't that a bit short-sighted, Todd? Because, when they do come here and you've got 20-odd thousand people going to

0: to a gig, and it's not just in Auckland. You know, I know you've got, is it Takaha or One Stadium in Christchurch? Yeah. You know, you've got thousands of people that afterwards, they pre-drinks, they flow out afterwards for drinks, they go to dinner, accommodations booked out.
1: Absolutely.
0: Is it a bit harsh to say, well, you know, well, it's not really generating any money?
1: Well, no, it isn't too harsh. I mean, 2 points. One is Robbie Williams or Post Malone, I think, would have come to New Zealand anyway. Robbie Williams has come multiple times, as has Post Malone. So that's my first point. They would have come anyway. People could have still gone out, bought the tickets, and then gone out and had hospitality and drinks afterwards. So that would have happened anyway. And as I said, all we're just doing is displacing spending. I mean, you could make, and again, I wouldn't, again, we wouldn't support this in act, but say the state of origin. Now, look, and even the women's, you'll remember the Women's Soccer World Cup in Auckland, that probably did bring in international visitors, right? So that is a new stream of income. People travelling for, say, the state of origin, hopefully thousands of fans from Australia travelling to Auckland and spending their money here in New Zealand. So you could make a weak argument that that is actually increasing economic activity. But I think in the case of Post Malone and Robbie Williams and others, that's just New Zealanders are going to be spending that money. They're just going to choose to spend on a concert rather than something else that they might have done otherwise.
0: So you're not buying it at all that the incentives are so that New Zealand, we miss out to Australia. Like, well, I mean, Taylor Swift is a perfect example. Old Tay Tay swerved New Zealand, but she stayed around Australia. And I think in their economy, she brought in like $500 million.
1: Different problem, though, I think, with the Taylor Swift concert. And in fact, yeah, you're right. Thousands of New Zealanders flew across the ditch to go for Taylor Swift. But one of the issues was, which we're fixing, is that Eden Park couldn't do a consecutive number of nights of Taylor Swift concerts, right?
0: Because, but that's changed now, too.
1: You know,
0: yeah.
1: They had the, that has changed, right? And so I think Taylor Swift would have come to New Zealand if she could have done a three or four night concert run at Eden Park, because you know, her fans are here, and as we know, as I said, you know, they had to put on extra flights so they could get to you know, Brisbane, Sydney, and Melbourne. So again, I think, you know, I think we're just going to look at this really sensibly. The other point, and we're going to, you know, hear in less than an hour now the budget. This government is focused on actually reducing government spending, actually getting the best value out of taxpayers' money, and I just don't think this fund is the best use of taxpayers' money. I think, you know, the $70 million could have been spent on other things which would benefit, you know, New Zealanders more. Maybe, you know, some more medicines, for example, or, you know, other things in healthcare. So, you know, I think we're just going to actually ask, is this the best value for money?
0: Well, speaking of value for money, then I gather you're not buying the numbers that MB have come out with, saying that for every dollar spent on live performances, $3.20 in total is returned in benefits. As I mentioned before, accommodation, hospo, jobs for people that are working there. But again, you're saying for bang for buck, you're not buying what MB said.
1: Well, if it's just New Zealanders spending the money they would have spent anyway, yeah, that you might get that return, but you might have got that return somewhere else. And I think that's the other thing. You've got to say, yes, that might be one figure, but could that dollar have been spent in another way and got it a better return, for example? They don't weigh that up. I think the other thing too is, and this is a few years old, but MB did another study where they said some of the benefits were actually inflated by something like 350%. So again, you know, if you just step back and look at it and say, well, actually, it's just New Zealanders potentially spending money they would have spent anyway. That's my first kind of point. And secondly, if the government's going to spend a dollar to support these events, well, what are we foregoing, you know, in other areas by not spending that dollar, say, on health or education? And what would the return for that have been compared to this? So, you know, I just, you know, ACT just can't support it.
0: Okay. Some of the music industry here is saying that if the taxpayer is helping to bring acts in, the least they could do is to use Kiwi opening acts, because Post Malone, for one, is bringing his own opening act. Which, of course, has sent, you know, a few ripples through the New Zealand music industry, saying, well, look, why can't we then, you know, not 660, because they're big enough, but, you know, why can we not have opening acts that are Kiwi acts supporting them? I mean, is that a fair idea? Is that, if we're going to do this, shouldn't that be part of it?
1: Yeah, I think what they're basically saying is, we're going to give this money, then we're going to tie some conditions to it. I think what you'd find in the case of someone like Post Malone is he'd say, I'm not going to bother. Like, I want to decide. He's obviously touring. As I said, he's touring the world on this tour. He's already doing, four or five events in Australia. He'll have his support act lined up. And as you know, being the support act of a Post Malone global tour, that's quite a prestigious thing. And he's probably not going to say, just for New Zealand, I'm going to have someone else. I think I'm just being realistic. So, as I said, he probably didn't actually need the money to come here. He probably would have come here anyway.
0: Interesting about, you mentioned Tottenham Hotspur, they're taking on Auckland FC. It's going to be it's going to be a great game. But, you've said that both clubs are billionaire owners. So, did we need to pay for them when they're, Is it a worthwhile event or a corporate welfare?
1: That's right. And look, for congratulations to Auckland FC on their recent win. That's amazing.
0: Oh, yeah.
1: But, again, people would have turned out. Tottenham Hotspur, as I said, they're actually already going to Australia, so they're tacking on Auckland anyway. And again, it's back to my point. People aren't going to travel from Australia to come to that game. It'll, again, just be Kiwis. Football fans, great. But going to watch that game, which they're totally entitled to do, but again, as I said, they probably would have spent that money anyway on either that or something else. So, and then, of course, we've got the fact that they are owned by both teams, owned by quite wealthy individuals. If they think it's a good investment to send them to New Zealand, they can do that.
0: So Todd, in the future, moving into past the election, all going well, you're still there. And the government gets, current government, coalition gets another 3 years. Would this be something the ACT Party would not like to see continue? You might bring it up with,
1: with the government? With a lot more scrutiny. I think you've got the major events fund, we've got some other things like the international visitor levy. And again, at the weekend, we had a great announcement where some of that international visitor levy is going to Wilding Pines, which I could go on about for a bit, but basically, we actually need to make sure that things like the Major Events Fund, the IVL, it's very transparent what the money is being spent on, plus making sure it actually delivers long-term economic benefits. So again, down my way in Central Otago, we've built a number of cycle tracks. Some are still underway. You could, again, make an argument that building a piece of cycle track infrastructure where actually tourists will come from overseas and use for a number of years could be a better spend, say, than Robbie Williams coming for a one-off concert. So again, I just think ACT is going to be asking for more transparency around these kinds of initiatives and actually saying, is this the best way we can use this taxpayer dollar, or is there something better we could be spending it on?
0: So loud and clear, we know, Todd, that the ACT Party would not bring Post Malone's big ass tour to New Zealand this year.
1: Well, I reckon he'll bring his big ass to New Zealand anyway. I think that's what happened.
0: It's what it's called, the big ass tour. Oh, for goodness sake.
1: Right, I love it.
0: Oh, these artists. Todd, so today, all right, thanks for that. But what about this afternoon? Do you all get like kind of shuffled, funneled in somewhere? What happens for the budget?
1: Oh, no. Well, some of my colleagues, the budget lockup is now. So Nicola Willis, supported by David Seymour and the other budget ministers are there, like briefing the media. Mm-hmm. MPs can go to a budget lockup ourselves. I've chosen not to, but at 2 p.m. we'll just go to Parliament as per normal and then it'll all kick off. So, I'm sure in our office somewhere budget documents are being delivered now, so I'll be able to have a sneak peek before I get to the house.
0: Nice, healthy reading of about, 500 pages or something? Who knows? Big volume, tonight's reading. Todd, I appreciate your time. Good to see you, my friend. That's Todd Stevenson, MP for the ACT Party. Well, what made it very clear? ACT does not support this fund. Of the $70 million, I know Todd knows, how it works. He said the $70 million, $40 million of it is being put aside for big name gigs and sporting fixtures. It's $70 million total for the major events and tourism package. Is the problem that it isn't transparent, that we do not know whether, how much said artists are getting paid or what the money goes to? I think, I don't don't know. I'm not. I don't think it's. I know Todd's made it very clear that ACT does not support it at all. That they should not get a dime, and they would come anyway. Well, I don't think they would. No disrespect to the ACT party, but they're not concert promoters. Someone argue they don't like to have a good time. No, they do. They do. But, you know, the big to attract them, they say, oh, well, they're in Australia, they're going to come to New Zealand anyway. No, that is not true. Yes, a lot of them do come over, but you've got containers and planes and all their gear, all the setup. It's millions of dollars. It's not just, hey, let's just grab a quick, you know, flexi fare and come over to Auckland and bang out a concert. It is years in the making. It's for the big ones. It's years in the making. It's millions of dollars. And I also think, you know, to say, oh, well, the Kiwis are going to would spend that money anyway. Well, no, people will come to Auckland if there's only one Auckland concert. People, the accommodation is booked out. People go out for dinners and drinks. They buy merchandise. There is money that goes, well, that goes to them. But I mean, outside of the concert, there is money that is made and it goes into the... Why has Christchurch spent $620-odd million to build a stadium? Because they just wanted the taxpayers to have a big stadium to look at? No, because they know that now they can cater for these big events like Auckland has been able to do for years, and they know that it's going to bring money into Christchurch. So... And the question really is, you know, we can quibble about how much, you know, they break it down afterwards and say how much money was spent in the area. But is it more the fact that, yes, it's taxpayers' dollars and we don't know exactly how much is being spent on each concert and what does that entail? As someone has said, Leah, this is a little tough because I've actually got tickets to Robbie Williams, but anyway, DM has said, surely, Leah, Robbie Williams is a now three-day-old bread. But rough, old, crusty and stale. I'd rather see someone new and fresh or old and mature and classic. See, now, DM, you've just said that Robbie falls into, he's not neither because he's no longer young. He's like 52-ish, maybe, I think, maybe in his early 50s. I would say he's a bit of a classic. He's been around 30-odd years. I went and saw him 2 years ago when he was at the admission in Hawke's Bay Estate. And he was, I've seen him about four times, but he was incredible. Maybe paying for Robbie Williams to come here might have not been the right artist, as much as I love him and I've bought tickets to go. Who actually decides who comes, you know, who gets this money? Todd came out swinging saying it was Louise Upston's slush fund, personal slush fund. But it is actually, it's an independent panel. The government have put together an independent panel. I don't know who's in there. Who helps decide which concerts and events get funding. So it's not just Louise Upston making her wish list of who she wants to see. I personally don't think Post Malone's who bag. Could be though, who knows? I don't know, guys. What do you think? 0800 debate, are you, and look, not everyone's going to pay $800 VIP to see Post Malone, who, by the way, I thought he was a new bar. Told you, right? Went to work, someone's talking about, I saw Post Malone the other night. I said, oh, was that a new bar opening? No, Leah, it's an artist. Anyway, Sean, hello, good afternoon, or good morning, wherever you are.
2: Yeah, good morning. How are you? Yeah, I was just listening to Todd and I was just wondering where on earth is he thinking, like, you know, $70 million on a, you know, I like Robbie Williams. I've got no idea who Post Malone is. You know, they tried to spend a lot of money to get Led Zeppelin to reform, but even the New Zealand government probably didn't do that. But, yeah, I mean, like...
0: Remember, it's not the 70 million, Sean. It's 40 million of a 70 million events package. And of that, it's the 40 million that they are using to bring in the future over 3 years to bring in gigs and sporting events.
2: Great, yeah. I mean, like, you'd think the All Blacks actually could actually, the New Zealand Rugby Union could actually do something to attract that on their own.
0: Yeah, but it's not just All Black games, Sean. It's like, you know, and I said there's State of Origin. We've never had a State of O game here. There's the football. We're getting more football games from the big clubs. And yes, they are owned by billionaires, but why do they want to come to New Zealand? I mean, I see why they're doing it. I just wonder, I think as taxpayers, yes, we should probably have a bit of transparency into what they're actually spending.
2: Yep. I like Robbie Williams, but my God, $70 million on attracting entertainers into New Zealand.
0: 40, Sean, I just told you, 40 million. 40 million, not 70.
2: 40. Sorry. You know, in my
0: still
2: world,
0: a lot of coin.
2: The difference between 40 and 70 million is not just some. Anyway, I mean, like, you know, so, you know. Of people who are gifted with music, right? And so to actually think that you want to bring in a leading or fading pop star, I just think it's cool, actually.
0: Okay.
2: So there you go.
0: Yep. Yeah, well, look, you're not alone, Sean. I've had Leah, just give up. He's right, you're wrong. Just like that.
2: Love you, Leah. Take care.
0: See you, buddy. Have a good day. Night. Because he's not in New Zealand. Yeah, I just don't think, though, a lot of... there's only a handful of Kiwi artists that would fill out a stadium and, you know, there's a lot of also Kiwi artists that would not. So we don't have the big internationals, do we? Sadly. 1980s called Leah, they want their scrunchie back. Act showing their age, says Brenda. Oh, yeah. Ali, when I was doing the driving for the entertainers, I had a day with the boss of Frontier Entertainment, who bring most of the entertainers here. He explained why New Zealand misses out on a lot of the gigs, and mostly it is money. Yeah. Yep. Pete. Yes, you are correct. Because it costs a lot, millions to come over. Like, they just don't pack their guitar and jump, as I said, on a cheap seat and come over and go, oh, let's do a gig. Bet you had some stories. Hey, Pete, heard some of your stories. Leah, if Post Malone was performing in my back garden, I'd draw the curtains. To my mind, he's a ruthless, talent-free self-promoter, laughing all the way at the bank, says Neil. And for that, Neil, you should admire the man, because this is beauty about music. You know, people don't like Post Malone. The young people like Post Malone. I don't really dig his music, but that's all right. And then a lot of people probably don't like what you like to listen to, Neil. So that's why we have many, many radio stations that have many, many formats to try and make everybody happy. Because country has never been my thing, and country music is actually the most highest earner on the planet. Country music, stations, gigs, artists, touring, they make the most money. It is country music by a country mile. And I don't get country music at all. So, you know, I get it. Neil's upset. I said admire the man. I admire the man, Neil, because he's been able to, in your words, make lots of money when he's talentless. I mean, come on. You got to go, he's got something going on here. Leah, is it the promoters that the money goes to, not the artist? New Zealand also doesn't have a crowd capacity like overseas. It is cost, isn't it? I don't know what you're saying. To answer the question about promoters, yes, promoters get the money, but money also goes to the artists. That's why artists tour. In fact, nowadays, that's where they make most of their money. They have to get out on the road again. But of course, promoters make money, but then promoters also take most of the risk because they hope that they'll fill stadiums. And then if they don't, it rides on the promoter. Leah, I think Neil likes to listen to his gate whilst oiling the hinges music to his ears. That's in a funny mood today, I must say. Leah, the argument that businesses are better off because the government subsidises concerts is false. Many will put the tickets, flights, accommodation, food on their credit card, which means they will pay interest, which means they have less to spend on other things in the future. I didn't say, but Alec, I've got a restaurant that is next to the stadium, and then at the end of the stadium, I've got a bar, and people come in to my bar, and they spend, and it's packed. I don't care if they put it on their credit card, and I don't care if they've got less to spend in the future. They're in my bar that night, and I've got the money because they put it on their cards. So I didn't say the argument was businesses are better off. They are better off. The owners of the businesses are, aren't they? I've got accommodation. I've got an Airbnb. It's booked out. I can triple my prices for the night. Are we allowed to do that? Damn it, I'm doing it. So I make the money. I don't care what they pay for. I don't care if they go into debt for it. They're paying for it that night to be there. So money is spent on these big gigs. Don't know why people are saying there's no money that goes, even Todd, people spend money when I go to these gigs. Do any of you guys still go to concerts? Do you understand how it works? Maybe the listeners of the platform don't go to concerts anymore. Lear, I prefer to travel to Australia to get away from any New Zealand performance, like your PM there and Robbie Williams. Oh, dear me.
3: Grumpy, grumpy, we're also grumpy.
0: Meanwhile, thousands of New Zealanders owed $14 million from corrupt concert promoter of Timeless and Juicy Festivals. Oh, that was a bit of a nightmare, wasn't it? All right, okay, so what we have learned is we don't like Post Malone because, look, let's be honest, he's not in our wheelhouse, people. We're too old for him. So that's fine. That's kind of, we get it. But, you know, a lot of you also don't like our taxpayer dollars going to these people as well. Leah Reed, the CC Stadium councils must get back to the supply of essential services. Any other project outside of an essential service must have a business case. Produce showing costs and, most important, the payback period. The reason private businesses do not get involved with these types of projects is because they would not pass the business case model. Ratepayers cannot moan if they want such standardised projects, and votes should be available to them to choose prior to the start, says Tennis. And with that, we shall end this. All right. Okay. We'll come back with a bit of Post Malone, I think. Back shortly on the platform.
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0: Are you a Post Malone fan, Kelly Fox?
8: To be honest, I'm not into modern music. I've heard one or two of snippets of his songs and I'm like, oh yeah, okay, I can see how people like him. But yeah, not my cup of tea.
0: Yeah, yeah.
8: I wouldn't knock it, but yeah.
0: I'd struggle to probably even recognise a song of his.
8: You would,
0: a couple times. Yeah, I think I will. There's been a couple of times in the car and my husband's kind of going, I'm like, who's that? And he knows them. He's like, it's Post Malone. I was like, oh,
8: he's
0: okay.
8: Down with the kids, that's why, you know.
0: Yeah.
8: He's hip.
0: Look at this, Kelly. Neil's got up on the wrong side of the bed today. Now he's saying, do you really admire dishonesty? Dear God, Neil. Take your hand off it, mate. Listen. You're the one that called him that he had no talent. Obviously he's got talent because he's got millions of fans and he's just not your cup of tea. And I said, well, good on him. You think he's been that I'm admiring him because he's dishonest. He's not lying to his audience. He's just performing and people like him. You don't get it. You don't like him. We get that. We get that now. If it was, what did you say in the break before? It was Engelbert Humperdinck. Everyone would be like, yeah, pay for him to come.
8: Bring him out here. He'll stay at my house.
0: Yeah, do I admire dishonesty? Of course I don't, Neil. Get a grip, mate. Take a chill pill. Take a cup of tea. Have a lie down. Just don't bombard me with your bullshit texts, please, or I'll block you. I can't look. It's Thursday. It's been a long week. It's been a great week. And you're just going to, you just want to fight. And that's the last I will talk about you, Neil. Pop back one of those bad boys, you're getting blocked. Leah, hotels, motels have a standard room night price for each type of room they have. That is known as a rack rate. Oh, DM, I do understand a rack rate because I've stayed in many hotels around the world. If business is slow, they discount down from that. They generally don't publish the rack rate and generally only get the rate when special events are on and accommodation is almost all sold out. I used to work in a hotel. They are profitable even with occupancy as low as 40% and selling rooms at discounted prices. Good to know, DM. Not quite sure what the point is. But good to know. Leah, shouldn't Auckland and Christchurch ratepayers be subsidising these concerts, not just us rural South Island taxpayers? They benefit, we don't. Well, I suppose the beauty of taxpayers' money, my friends, as you know, as you down south have paid for roads up here, right? Just as us up here have paid for stuff down there. That's how taxes work. It's not just ratepayers cover stuff. Auckland's got now its biggest rate rises it's ever had because of the City Rail Link. But overall tax, this $70 million fund, yes, is paid by all of New Zealand. But that's how taxes work. You know this. It's not zoned. Some are zoned, but this isn't. So, you know, I don't know. Well, I do know that, yes, you will be paying for it, but they expect you to come up to Auckland or fly down to Christchurch to see it, depending on where you are. Henry says, Leah, the problem is with this fund being used for these events is that it doesn't bring any new money into the New Zealand economy. Granted, the businesses in the city will benefit, but it is money that is already in the New Zealand economy. Look, honest, you are correct, Henry. I don't know if we are now getting this down to such a picky cellular level that we are saying we don't want the businesses to make any money in the city because it's not bringing... Not everything that is done is designed to bring in from overseas. There is also money to circulate in New Zealand. It circulates every day. It's circulating right now. Kiwis selling to Kiwis. So with that said, this is supporting regions. This supports cities. A big concert does bring money to the hospo, to the accommodation. At the end of the day, you know, you just don't have to go to a concert and you don't have to support it. This is one of those things where you're not gun to the head, march off and go to Post Malone. But what you don't like is what I'm getting very loud and clear is it should not be funded by us. But fear not, because if this government gets back in the next round, I can guarantee you it will be stopped. That will be one of the things that I'm sure David Seymour will have a little bit more leverage. And by the way, Todd was talking, they are very anti it. And I do not want to hear one person moaning that the person that they like is not coming to New Zealand after that. The next time you want to go to Taylor Swift. None of you would go to Taylor Swift, would you? Some sad news. Well, not sad news, but some bloody... My mate Sal Grover, you know, Sal Grover, who has for the last 5 to 6 years been fighting that bloke, Roxanne Jason Tickle. You know, who's been pushed back and back again through the courts. Today, I heard, and I don't have much information, I just saw it. She said, today I was given a permanent ban of posting on my Facebook page. The page can exist, apparently, but I'm not allowed to post on it anymore. The page has been deemed controversial due to the Giggle v. Tickle case. An increased popularity of 25,000 new followers in a week. I don't want to labour the irony of being banned on a social networking platform while fighting in court for the right to ban men from a women-only social networking platform. It is what it is. Frankly, I'd love to have the same rights, though. Women are routinely punished for not accepting men as women. It doesn't turn these men into women. Nothing will. So good on you, Meta, Facebook. Why have you permanently banned Sal Grover from her page? As far as I know, Roxanne Tickle still has all his social media up and running. So that's just shocking. That's poor form. Sal has never posted. Well, look, I haven't seen absolutely everything she's posting, but I follow her and I put her on the show. And, you know, she to me has never posted anything that is, you know, incites hatred, or she speaks the facts. She talks to the biological women. She questions. She does not, she has never incited, to know her, I know she's not like that. She's never said, you know, hate against trans. But this is shocking for Facebook to do this, to block her. G'day, Mike.
9: Hello. I've done my own budget.
0: Budget for what? Oh, yeah. Government. Tell me.
9: Okay. I was thinking, imagining if I was Nicola Willis and I had the ability to chop whatever I want, because we always say, oh, I think we'd save more money if we didn't pay for X or Y and things like that. And they quite often say, oh, yeah, that wouldn't make any difference in the grand scheme of things. So I actually downloaded the budget last week and went through it department by department, by ministerial department, started chopping. And I managed to take, so currently we have a $47 billion deficit, so we spend that more than we take in income. I've managed to change it to, I'd say, $49 billion and change it to $2.2 billion surplus. So I've reduced our spending by 36% and I've gotten us back into the surplus. So you're welcome, Nicola.
0: Can you give me a couple of hints of how you've done it? Have you fired all of the government? No.
9: Well, my theory is if there's already a law that protects it, or if it looks after a certain group of people instead of all of us, it's gone.
0: Nice.
9: Land information's gone. Māori Crown Relations is gone. Māori Development's gone. Media Communications is gone. Pacific Peoples is gone. Racing's gone. Minister for Seniors, that's gone. Social Investment, that's gone. Sport and Recreation, State-Owned Enterprises. Minister of Environment, that's gone. You'd like this one. Ministry of Treaty of Waitangi Negotiations, that's gone. Minister of Universities, bye-bye. Veterans, bye. Whānau Ora, you're gone. Ministry of Women, you're gone, because who knows what that is anyway. Minister of Climate Change, that's gone. Minister of Consumer Affairs, you're gone. I managed to get it in surplus. So,
0: well done, you mate. Why have they not knocked on your door for a bit of help? Jeez. Good on you.
9: So, yeah.
0: Gone, just gone.
9: I reckon it can be done. We don't have the money, so we need to stop borrowing money. Someone's going to have to pay for it one day.
0: Absolutely. So, good on you, Mike. Yeah, good stuff, like buddy.
9: See ya.
0: Gone. Just gone. Here, Leah. New Zealand is a dry box, funless vessel at the moment. Yeah. People are a bit blue, aren't they? A bit blue, a bit grumpy. G'day, Sean.
10: Good afternoon, Leah. That gentleman stole some of my thunder. There are some cuts that need to be made, but with the budget coming up, I think you and K-Fox should do a bit of day drinking and maybe push the button and maybe go down to one of the cocktail bars. But I take the act, and I think Winston's actually on to it now. We shouldn't be spending money on this. I believe that they should do smart money. If they're developing a stadium, that's a little bit different, where you can have sports or you can have concerts. We can do that. But I personally think that acts should stand on their own. When Lady Gaga, well, I've never been to a concert, I know who she is, or three others, or Taylor Swift, what is ever to come here, the power of the performer and her fan base will fill the stadium. It'll be worth your while ticket-wise. The reason they don't is because the facilities aren't big enough. I think T-Swift needs like 70,000 or 80,000. If they'd gone with that concert, that venue in Auckland on the waterfront, which was an industrial area, which means they could make as much noise as they wanted without annoying the neighbours, and also have, there on the where the cars are, that's it. The reason that, because Eden Park isn't big enough. The new Christchurch Stadium, if they put seating onto the grass area, possibly. I think not for X. No, I don't listen to Mr. Malone. I notice he's got about 10 different genres. He's kind of like the transgender artist. He doesn't know what he is.
0: All right, so Sean, you agree with Todd Stevenson that that this shouldn't be a ratepayers, this should not be a to bring artists.
10: No, it shouldn't even be a taxpayers. There should be no New Zealand on air. I think just broadening the conversation, we're not in the same media landscape we were in 1960, same entertainment. We've got the internet, we've got everything else. There should be no TVNZ. There should be an emergency broadcast channel, like for civil defence, that sort of thing. And she's independent media. Like guys want to start their own station. If TVNZ want to have woke central wankers or us, by all means, it's do it. But get someone else to pay for it. Maybe some of the iwi money. But I don't believe. I think it's poorly done. Facilities fine, but not X. But and I think Mr. Seymour and Mr. Peters will have a far greater seat at the cabinet table this coming election. I think. With a populist movement, I think they're going to have far greater vote totals, and maybe they'll be able to influence more of the policy. I think there'll be a very interesting result at the end of November of this year. From your perspective, I'm curious, I'll throw it back to you. You were involved with, obviously, you've been on rock station, entertainment stations when you promoted concerts. What's your opinion as someone who's, you're probably close to the entertainment industry? What do you think?
0: I think I'd like to see more. There's no transparency on what they're spending the money on. And as some people have pointed out, the likes of Robbie Williams, he has been here multiple times. We're paid to see him. We're going to see him in, I think it's November, when he's here at Eden Park. So I'd like to see why they choose certain acts. And where that money is actually going, how much they get. Because I'd argue too that not every gig or event gets the same amount of money. Robbie Williams. And that's it, there's no transparency. And normally, where our tax dollars go, eventually if you push hard, you can get them to say where the money is going. And we don't know what's happening. I mean, I think Wayne Brown, the mayor of Auckland, did a pop at it saying that, $3 million was given to some English guy with tattoos when we've got tattooed people here, classic Wayne Brown. So he might have let slip, he might have known because he said 3 million. But I can't confirm that.
10: No. I go back to that. Robbie Williams was here back, I think, 30 years ago. Had his first concert in New Zealand when I was a young buff stud. Now he's doing Broadway. He's writing, you know, Western musicals and things. He's matured on. But the man is a multimillionaire. He can stand on his own legs. Either he wants to come to an Australasian tour or he doesn't. When they come to Australia, they often tag on New Zealand because they pay for the majority of the airfares. The big names will do it. You can't sit there. Where's this transparency? I like what Summer Wayne's doing, but this whole thing about the rates rise is freaking me out. I think a good way to do it, when Rodney Hyde set up the Super City, the grandfather didn't even start. They've now got 13,000 employees, not including water care and AT.
7: I know.
10: But they said they could probably run it with about five. You take out the parking wardens, which is labour intensive. We've sold to the city council, and you often have people who've got the same job. There's three or four people, like there's an IT manager or an IT coordinator, an IT facilitator, and a cultural IT person. Four people doing one job, like duplicating the same job. And they're all, and these council and their pay grade or their salary bands, you're looking at 150 upwards from there.
7: I think if
10: you cut the Auckland Council staff in half, that's their salary bill is a little over $1 billion. It's unbelievable.
0: There are lifelong Auckland councillors. That's a real worry. You know, they've been there 30 odd years. You know, they just, it's what a, why are they still there?
10: It's coming up to two, but I think one of Seymour's and I think Winston's
0: like
10: coming on board.
0: Show. It's coming up to two.
10: I know. Sorry, you go over the budget. But I think the local government, a complete rewrite of the Act and the Public Service Act, and be able to appoint their own people, not having a grandfather public service. Local government Act has to be rewritten. Auckland Council literally is bigger than some smaller government departments, personnel-wise, with physical numbers.
7: Yep.
10: But that's where your money goes. And around your property, are you getting your value for your rates? Are you getting new paths and new footpaths and new this?
0: Oh, sure, no. Oh, there's some
10: Neither
0: lights.
10: Are we.
0: There's some new,
10: Where's the money
0: some
10: going?
0: New lights, there's some new lights going in up in the old Highbury area, which is my kind of shopping area. Maybe that's where that's gone.
10: Okay. It's nearly 6 to 2. So open the wine and get ready. But nice talking to you. But I think that with the lack of transparency, that's going to be an election issue. I think a broader issue, transparency, because people are now woken up. I think the emperor has no clothes anymore. Like, where is the money going? And
0: yeah. And just quickly, Sean. Look, don't panic about the time, because it'll probably be about more like 5-ish after 2. Don't worry. What do you expect from the budget?
10: I expect they will make cuts, probably limited cuts in the PSA. They'll probably have to dial back services. They'll probably have to push back the amalgamation of the health system. They want to bring all those 19 DHBs back together. And ironically, the IT system and each of those has grown up independently for 20 years, so putting it back together is almost more expensive than actually leaving them separate. But what they will do is they will completely fail to make the cuts where they're supposed to.
7: Yeah.
10: And that's got to be more in the PSA and TVNZ. It should be up on the block for auction. They should defund Radio New Zealand. I'm not a fan of them. And the elephant in the room is they have to dial back the Waitangi Tribunal completely. It is not the upper house.
0: Well,
10: they're going to say,
0: back.
10: This is it.
0: Just get rid of it, Sean.
10: Or eliminate all this Māori AI, because the land claim, there's one major one left, I think, is in Northland. And after that, that's why they're going into, you know, data digital sovereignty and you know, what do you call it, Indigenous rights. And UNDRIP gives them the UN protocol, gives them the constant gravy train. So get rid of it, because you're looking at the $2 billion cap they had back in 1990s. I think they're about $12 billion now they've paid out. There's got to be an end to it. Obviously, the public service, I'd say, cut it by a third. They won't do that, though.
7: No.
10: Local Government Act. I'd like to see our fuel industry reconstitute possibly the refinery and maybe have more storage tanks, so when the next crisis happens, we've got a bigger reserve. David Seymour, once again, all in favour of that, but he is the junior partner. So,
0: Hey, Shawnee, we do need to move on, matey. So thank you so much. We'll see what happens. All right, we're going to grab the break and the news, and hopefully come back with the budget live at the platform.
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1: In this update, a view the government's restoring the balance between university and vocational pathways. The budget doubles Trades Academy places from 10,000 to 20,000 over 4 years, giving more secondary students access to training while at school. Employers and Manufacturers Association Head of Advocacy Alan McDonald says it's a full circle moment, recognising how vital trades are in a tech-driven economy.
2: AI can't build houses, and there's a few other things that it's physically incapable of doing, and it's just really good to see that focus because so many young people now are coming into the workplace and they're just not ready.
1: Greymouth's mayor is rapt over the news the town is getting a new police station. Yesterday's budget set aside $391 million to support frontline policing, including replacing two stations, one in Greymouth and one in Whanganui. Mayor Tanya Gibson says they've been advocating for this for years.
3: The police in Greymouth are around in different buildings at the moment in containers because of the black mould in their building, so they deserve a new police station and we're happy for them.
1: A coroner's report into the death of a neglected Christchurch pensioner has found systemic failings within Health New Zealand. Norman Lee died in 2020 after months of abuse from his adopted son David Lee, who was later jailed for 6 years. Jamie Cunningham reports.
4: Open Justice reports the 90-year-old had limited access to water and fresh air and was forced to wear nappies in a wetsuit. Coroner Marianne Borrowdale says concerns about Lee's care were raised as early as 2018 and warning signs should have prompted stronger action. Health NZ's apologised to Lee's family and says all recommendations have been implemented.
1: And Māori leader and academic Tahereni Mokomead has died aged 99. He was the founding professor of Māori at Wellington's Victoria University and established the first department of Māori studies there in 1978. That's news.
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5: Mr. Speaker.
6: The Appropriation 2026-27 Estimates Bill is set down for first reading immediately. The Honourable Nicola Willis.
5: Mr. Speaker, I move that the Appropriation 2026-2027 Estimates Bill be now read a second time.
6: First, the question is that the motion be agreed to. Those of that opinion will say aye.
7: Aye.
6: The contrary, no. The ayes have it.
8: Appropriation 2026-27 Estimates Bill, first reading.
6: The Appropriation 2026-27 Estimates Bill is set down for second reading immediately. The Honourable Nicola Willis.
5: Mr. Speaker, I move that the Appropriation 2026-2027 Estimates Bill be now read a second time. E ngā iwi o te upuka o te ika. E te māngai. Nā mema parimata o ngā rohi pōti, me nā mema o ngā rūpū tōrangapū. 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Mr. Speaker, this is a responsible budget. The government is responding to an increasingly uncertain world with

box. Despite the chaos in the Middle East and challenging global events, the government's responsible approach means Treasury is now forecasting a return to surplus in 28-29. That, Mr. Speaker, is a year earlier than forecast in December. Well, an earlier surplus means less debt and lower interest costs for us to pay than would otherwise be the case. And the government is tackling New Zealand's major challenges, not with shallow quick fixes, but with a responsible and durable approach. Today's budget marks further progress towards a more secure future. And I don't expect New Zealanders to read every page of it, but what I really want Kiwis to know is that this budget is about you. It delivers on the government's belief that life can be better in this country, not just for the voters of today, but for their kids and grandkids too. I think mums and dads across this parliament and across the country want the same thing I do. We want this to be a country our kids choose to grow up in and then choose to live in when they grow up, because it's a place where their achievements will be rewarded and where their dreams can be realised. Yes, the world has thrown us some curveballs, and I recognise that too many Kiwis are doing it tough right now. But New Zealanders listening today should have confidence. They should have confidence that the government is spending their money wisely, that it is addressing the country's big problems, and that it's making investments in the things that really matter. And that's important not just for today, Mr. Speaker, but it's important for what lies ahead, because the world is more volatile than ever. The rules-based global system is under strain. Countries are boosting their spending on defence. Global competition for growth, jobs and investment is sharper than ever. And conflict in the Middle East means Kiwi households and businesses are paying more for petrol and diesel. What is more, New Zealand entered this period in a more fragile state than we would like. New Zealanders have shown real grit to recover from an extended period of runaway price increases, high interest rates, and the weaker economy that emerged as a result. An economic recovery has been unfolding, but scars run deep. The government is also carrying a significant burden of debt, more than twice as heavy as it was 7 years ago, and with an annual interest bill of $9 billion. New Zealand's sovereign credit rating has a negative outlook from ratings agencies Fitch and Moody's, which is a warning that we must start bending the debt curve down. And New Zealand's population is getting older, meaning the bill for delivering healthcare, New Zealand superannuation, and other public services is becoming heftier for our workers to shoulder. Members, the annual cost of superannuation is rising sharply, from less than $20 billion in 2023 to more than $30 billion by 2030. In the next year alone, the cost of super will rise by around $1.8 billion. At the same time, extreme weather events are becoming more frequent. Economic shocks, which unfortunately have happened with some frequency over the past 20 years, will keep happening. And this government is having to play catch-up on much-needed policy reforms, from housing to energy to resource management. There is no hiding from these big issues. Yet, in an election year, some will choose to ignore this context and instead suggest band-aids and sugar hits, all slapped on afterpay. Well, not only does that approach ignore the real challenges New Zealand faces, but in the absence of a magic money tree, it's our future selves who'd have to foot the bill with interest. So the government is taking a more responsible approach. We are determined to deliver Kiwis real solutions that last, and to do so within very real financial constraints. Conflict in the Middle East has been a setback,
but New Zealand can and will bounce back.

0: That is reflected in Treasury's forecasts presented today. This responsible budget makes significant investments in health, education, law and order, and other frontline public services. And as a result, New Zealanders will experience more progress towards the government's targets, including reducing health waiting times, increases in educational achievement, reductions in violent crime, lower levels of welfare dependency, and a more capable defence force. The budget also provides $7 billion worth of new capital investment to help deliver the public infrastructure New Zealand needs. Yeah, yeah. We're making a funding commitment to construction projects like Whangarei Hospital, 10 school redevelopments, the next stage of the Waikato Expressway, a series of state highway resilience projects, a new courthouses for Rotorua, and new police stations in Greymouth and Whanganui. These infrastructure projects will support more jobs for Kiwis, with the Infrastructure Commission estimating that every $1 billion worth of infrastructure funding supports around 4,500 jobs. And what's more, with careful spending choices and ongoing restraint, the government is set to get the books back to surplus earlier than previously forecast, and we are set to bend the debt curve down. Yeah, yeah. That's what a responsible budget looks like.
1: Yeah.
0: So, Mr. Speaker, let me turn to the economic and fiscal outlook. A broadening, export-led economic recovery was underway in New Zealand at the start of 2026, with employment and confidence increasing. In late February, conflict in the Middle East shocked the global and domestic economy. No one really knows for sure how this conflict will unwind or how long its impacts will be felt. We wish it to be over as soon as possible. In the midst of uncertainty, Treasury puts forward its best professional judgment, and its central forecast assumes that the impact of the crisis will be temporary. Over the next 12 months, it expects that fuel prices will contribute to higher inflation and lower real GDP growth than previously expected, and than would have otherwise have been the case. But inflation falls after the current quarter, and economic growth then picks up. Annual average growth in the year to June 2026 is forecast to be 1.2%, accelerating to 2.3% by June 2027, and accelerating again to 3.2% by June 2028. That is a healthy rate of growth, and that growth will be accompanied by new jobs and higher wages. And over the next 4 years, Treasury is forecasting employment to grow by 220,000 jobs, members. And they are forecasting wage growth to average 3.1%. And over this period, core Crown tax revenue is expected to be more than $9 billion higher than was previously forecast. That may be surprising given the fuel crisis, but a lot of factors feed into tax forecasts, and I'm assured by the Treasury that over 90% of the revisions to tax since the last update have nothing to do with the Middle East. In fact, on balance, that crisis has made the books worse. Instead, as a share of GDP, tax revenue rises over the forecast period, but core Crown expenses go the other way. They are initially steady, then fall to 30.3% of GDP in 29-30. The government's long-term fiscal objective, of course, is to get core Crown expenses down to 30% of GDP. Reaching 30.3% by the end of the forecast period, therefore, represents extremely good progress on our fiscal plan. And it reflects the government's disciplined approach to spending. And that disciplined approach is illustrated by the Budget 2026 operating package. Last year, we set an operating allowance for this budget of $2.4 billion per annum on average, which Treasury duly put in their forecasts and which various commentators said would go bust in election year. Well, In budget 2026, we have spent less than this. Yet again, this government has come in under its allowance. The actual net operating package in budget 2026 is $2.1 billion. The net package incorporates $3.8 billion of new spending a year on average. And that's because we've topped up our operating allowance with $1.7 billion of savings and revenue, the main sources of which are already known to members of this House: a fundamental overhaul of the public service, the end of the final year fees freeze scheme, which failed, and also I can share with members today Kāinga Ora's reduced construction costs, which, while they continue to increase productivity, have resulted in $368 million of lower operating expenses. So this disciplined spending approach and a forecast improvement in revenue improves the track for the government's headline operating balance indicator, OBGAL-X. OBGAL-X is now forecast to return to surplus in the 28-29 fiscal year. That is a year earlier than previously expected. Members, this will be the first time in a decade that the government books have been in the black. Now, of course, at every update, I am conscious that OBGAL-X is the small difference between two very large numbers, and that small differences matter when the balance is close to zero. Forecasts are not set in stone, they can move around, and it takes a lot of work to turn them into reality. And that remains true. But it's heartening to see for the first time that the surplus date is coming forward, not being pushed back, and that at $2.6 billion, we have some room to move. The track for net core crown debt has also improved. Treasury's forecasts show the debt curve bending down, and they show it bending a year earlier than previously expected. Net core crown debt is forecast to peak at 46.1% of GDP in the 27-28 year, which is lower than at the half-year update in December. It's then set to decline to 44.4% of GDP by the end of the forecast period. And this improvement in the books, members, is reflected in the government's borrowing program. New Zealand Debt Management has announced today that it has lowered its forecast issuance of government bonds by $6 billion over the next 4 years. This is the first downward revision to the borrowing program since 2021. Mr. Speaker, the Budget 2026 operating package is front-loaded, which partly reflects the government's decision to provide temporary, timely and targeted funding to respond to the fuel crisis. As previously announced, the budget funds a temporary increase to the in-work tax credit of $50 a week, supporting up to 157,000 low to middle income working families. We are making life easier for them and their kids at this difficult time. Government agencies that rely heavily on fuel to deliver frontline services, including police, fire and emergency and education, have also received additional funding to maintain their operations and support our frontline services. Funding has also been set aside to help public transport authorities manage fuel cost pressures and keep services running. The Minister of Health has announced a 30% increase in mileage rates for home and community support workers and for people travelling for specialist treatment. And $150 million has been set aside to increase New Zealand's strategic fuel reserves. Some of that will be used to fund the previously announced deal with Z Energy, which has lifted New Zealand's diesel reserves by 9 days. And while precise numbers are commercially sensitive, I can assure you that even accounting for this existing deal, the $150 million fund still has room for future increases in strategic fuel reserves if needed. Well done. Mr. Speaker, the government has also set aside funding of $450 million and a time-limited contingency in case further fuel-related support is required. We join all Kiwis in the hope that fuel prices and supply pressures won't increase further and will follow the forecast by Treasury and come back down. However, it is prudent to be ready for a scenario in which fuel prices could spike or stay higher for longer. So we have created a reserve, much like some households have an emergency savings account. You hope you don't have to dip into it, but if you do, it is there. It is also funded from the operating package, which means if we do have to use it, members, it won't add to forecast debt. Mr. Speaker, boosting New Zealand's security and resilience are major themes in this year's budget. New Zealand faces the most adverse and contested geostrategic environment in the past 80 years. And while we cannot control the actions of other countries, we can ensure we have the capability to defend and advance New Zealand's interests. Last year's budget funded the first year of the Defence Capability Plan, including a capital pre-commitment of $1.6 billion. Budget 2026 funds the second year of the plan, which includes extending the operational life of the Anzac-class frigates and HMNZS Canterbury, acquiring new drones, building modern housing for our servicemen and women on military bases. They deserve it. And delivering a new training facility at Linton. We are supporting the men and women who are prepared to put their lives on the line for our country. And our capability plan provides funding to increase Defence Force numbers and key occupations and to retain our existing staff. It provides a $156 million uplift for our intelligence and security services. And it boosts New Zealand's aid program, providing $110 million to increase development and humanitarian assistance here in our backyard in the Pacific and Indo-Pacific regions. And it provides $145 million to ensure a resilient, safe and secure offshore diplomatic network. Mr. Speaker, New Zealand is subject to severe and unpredictable weather events alongside other natural hazards. We have seen that play out dramatically in recent months. Budget 26, therefore, invests in stronger infrastructure, smarter emergency management systems, and better information about natural hazard risks. It sets aside $400 million worth of capital for state highway resilience projects in regions whose roads are too often closed after major weather events. The government is making the responsible choice to strengthen roads before they fail, rather than repeatedly paying to rebuild them afterwards. And the projects include, members, resilient improvements on State Highway 2 through the Waiweka Gorge. State Highway 3 through the Awakino Gorge. State Highway 25 through the Coromandel. State Highway 60 over Takaka Hill. State Highway 6 between Cromwell and Kingston and between Haast and Hawia. And State Highway 94 between Milford and Tiano. The budget also provides a capital contribution of $1.8 billion for a new road of national significance, the Cambridge to the Piariri Expressway. Yeah. Critical freight and economic link will extend the Waikato Expressway from Cambridge to the turnoff to Tauranga. This is a project that will support freight, it will support a growing part of the country in what is often called our Golden Triangle. The budget also puts aside just over $1 billion for KiwiRail's network improvement program, alongside $107 million to continue the renewal of critical metropolitan rail infrastructure for urban commuters. The government is also getting better hazard information across the country, including the first New Zealand flood map to help councils, communities, infrastructure providers and property owners make smarter long-term decisions. The budget also provides funding to help develop more cost-effective ways for the Crown to manage its own infrastructure risks and reduce costs to taxpayers. And the government has allocated new funding to modernise emergency management systems so that when disasters strike, emergency services can respond faster and coordinate more effectively. Mark Mitchell has been their champion. Yeah. Mr. Speaker, reliable and affordable energy underpins a growing economy. And that's why Budget 2026 includes a gas transition loan scheme to help businesses transition from New Zealand's shrinking reserves of natural gas. It also provides capital funding for the purchase of around $200 million worth of new shares as part of Genesis Energy's $400 million capital raise, which they announced in February. Genesis will use that additional capital to bring more flexible capacity to the electricity market to address the risk that we currently face of insufficient electricity supply in years when the hydro lakes run low. That is too big a risk to leave unaddressed. And so this investment will directly contribute to enhancing New Zealand's energy security. Mr. Speaker, perhaps the most important source of resilience for every Kiwi is their physical and mental health. The single biggest item in the budget, therefore, is support for frontline health services. Next year, government spending on the health system is expected to total $34 billion. That translates, Mr. Speaker, to $17,000 for every New Zealand household. Additional funding of $5.5 billion from Budget 2026 will help the public health system address frontline pressures and deliver more services, including responding to more emergency department events, delivering more primary health care, increasing specialist assessments, boosting elective surgery, and increasing cancer treatments and GP visits. Mr. Speaker, Simeon Brown has been a champion for a number of targeted health initiatives as well, alongside our coalition partners. They include a nationally coordinated specialist paediatric palliative care service for families facing possibly the hardest thing. A boost for ambulance services, more funding for forensic mental health services, and an ongoing funding increase for Pharmac so they can purchase more medicines. The starting age for free bowel screening will be lowered once again under this government from 58 to 56. And mothers, Mr. Speaker, following the passage of our three-day stay bill, will be given the choice of longer postnatal stays. The Health Digital Investment Plan will also receive $300 million for priority projects, critically including strengthening cybersecurity across New Zealand's health system. And Budget 2026 also commits $682 million worth of capital funding for investments in our health infrastructure plan. These include the delivery of a new 158-bed ward tower at Whangarei Hospital. They include the next stage of redevelopment work at hospitals in Tauranga, Hawke's Bay and Palmerston North. And our infrastructure plan also funds the purchase of land for a future new hospital south of Auckland. It funds the establishment cost of the new medical school at the University of Waikato and the redevelopment of the Mason Clinic. Mr. Speaker, the budget continues this government's critical efforts to boost educational achievement. This is good for young people who will have better opportunities, and it's good for the economy as a more educated workforce will boost productivity. Budget 2026, therefore, provides a $1.6 billion boost in operating funding for schooling and early childhood education. Schools will receive increases to their operational grants, alongside funding to cover increased employer contributions to their staff's KiwiSaver accounts. And early childhood education services will receive a boost to their funding rates. There are targeted new investments to support Erica Stanford's plan to increase the reading, writing and math skills of every child. But most importantly, this budget invests in secondary education, including measures to strengthen teaching and learning, to raise student performance and to roll out a refreshed secondary curriculum and new national qualifications. We are leaving NCEA behind us. The Healthy School Lunch Program will continue to offer affordable, nutritious meals to students in 2027, while ongoing work continues to explore future innovations to the program. Budget 2026 also allocates a significant $470 million package of capital funding to redevelop up to 10 schools, deliver up to 232 additional classrooms, and purchase land for new school sites in high growth areas, including Queenstown. Mr. Speaker, this budget ends the failed fees-free scheme for students in tertiary education. Fees-free did not increase enrolments, it did not increase completion rates, and it especially failed those from low-income backgrounds. The money from fees-free will now be put to better use, delivering frontline public services, strengthening our compulsory education system so that more kids get the chance to participate in tertiary qualifications because they have the reading, writing and math skills to do so. And this budget takes initiatives to better prepare young people for trades and other vocational education. I want to acknowledge New Zealand First, particularly Minister Jones, for proposing and championing this policy. The government will double the number of Trades Academy places from 10,000 to 20,000 for Year 11 to 13 school students. That will allow more kids to get on the path to a successful career in the trades, whether it's building, carpentry, primary industries. We know that Trades Academies work and kids who take part in them are more likely to get good jobs. And the government will also provide 1,000 more youth guarantee places. These are places for those kids who have missed out on foundational skills at school. They are kids that are more likely to end up in long-term unemployment, and they are kids who need our support. These youth guarantee places will provide wraparound support and training for school leavers with no or low qualifications. Mr. Speaker, the Law and Order package in this year's budget provides a $1.1 billion uplift in operating funding for corrections, customs, police and the Ministry of Justice to maintain essential frontline services that are keeping our communities safe. This includes funding of $477 million for corrections to manage an increasing number of prisoners. We are keeping our communities safer by ensuring that those who commit violence against our fellow citizens are sentenced appropriately. The budget includes a $50 million funding boost for frontline policing and an investment to replace police's end-of-life automated biometric identification system. To advance the government's firearms reforms, the budget provides funding to establish a new independent firearms regulator, Firearms Safety and Education New Zealand. And Budget 2026 provides capital funding of $100 million towards the construction of a new High Court, District Court and Māori Land Court in Rotorua. And it funds badly needed new police stations in Greymouth and Whanganui. Customs also receives a funding uplift to disrupt transnational serious and organised crime groups and to combat drug smuggling. Mr. Speaker, this government has a going for housing growth program to increase the supply of housing and make it more affordable. And we're making progress. The Treasury's latest assessment is that there will be a relative improvement in the affordability of new dwellings. House prices are now forecast to grow more moderately, rents have stabilised, and first home buyers now make up a much larger share of the market. The budget drives forward the next stages of going for housing growth to build on this success. The first pillar of our program is freeing up land for urban development and removing unnecessary planning barriers through major reform of the Resource Management Act and changes to national direction. Budget 2026 provides $294 million of funding to begin rolling out this new system. This includes a new centrally managed platform for planning, consenting and compliance, so things aren't still done 78 different ways across 78 different councils. And the second pillar of our housing reforms is improving infrastructure funding and financing tools so that councils and developers can better fund the pipes, roads and other infrastructure needed to support growth. The budget supports this with $30 million of funding for the regulatory oversight of development levies that are charged by territorial authorities and water organisations to ensure those fees are fair on the people who pay them. And the third pillar is directly improving the incentives for councils to support housing growth by ensuring they share in the economic upside that growth creates. The budget allocates $400 million to achieve this by establishing a direct funding stream linked to housing growth. This was a commitment in the National ACT Coalition Agreement, and it has been championed by Deputy Prime Minister David Seymour. The budget also progresses reforms to improve the fairness of housing support for low-income tenants. Right now, people in similar circumstances but living in different houses, one owned by the government and one not, can receive very different levels of financial support and security of tenure. Budget 2026 includes a package that reduces, but by no means eliminates, that wide gap in support. It increases the amount social housing tenants pay towards their rent from 25 to 30% of their income. And at the same time, it increases maximum accommodation supplement rates across the country so that lower income private renters get more help. This package is broadly fiscally neutral. It's about rebalancing support, not reducing it. And at the same time, the government is providing funding to support the delivery of between 1,800 and 2,250 new social homes over 3 years, with a $69 million boost to the Flexible Housing Fund. The budget also continues our efforts to reduce dependency on emergency housing, which was a scourge under the last government, and includes $22 million invested to reduce reoccurring emergency housing needs. And this initiative will more than pay for itself through savings and otherwise costly motel bills. Mr. Speaker, this budget boosts funding to support New Zealanders in need. Budget forecasts show several thousand fewer New Zealanders on job seeker support and sole parent support benefits in the coming years. That is a great thing, and it is part of a deliberate effort by this government. Our budget includes funding of $93 million for additional case management and assistance to support sole parents into work. That is the upfront cost, but the initiative is expected to deliver net savings of $97 million as more sole parents move from receiving a benefit to having a job. Mr. Speaker, that is good for those mums and dads, and it is great for their kids and their future prospects. The government is also reducing the maximum rate of temporary additional support payments, generating $196 million worth of savings. This is to better reflect the original purpose of those payments before the last government expanded them, which are intended to provide temporary hardship support paid as a last resort and not meant to be a long-term top-up to beneficiaries' incomes. The budget also provides ongoing funding for the Food Secure Communities Program and the Kickstart Breakfast Program. We've fixed up another one of their fiscal cliffs. And it delivers a step up in investment to better protect children at risk of harm. Mr. Speaker, in 2022, Dame Karen Putasi issued a compelling report with a series of recommendations to the government on steps it must take to ensure strong and effective safety nets that prevent the abuse and the death of children. Far too many children are still abused in this country, and as parliamentarians, we have a responsibility to protect them more. And while that report had remained on a shelf, our government has picked up each and every one of Dame Karen's recommendations, and this year's budget invests $77 million to help make the changes needed to our system of helping vulnerable children. Alongside this, Oranga Tamariki will receive a $184 million funding uplift so it can better respond to reports of suspected harm and increase its support for children with high and complex needs. Finally, Mr. Speaker, Budget 2026 provides funding of $36 million to introduce a version of the Super Gold Card that can be used as an accepted form of primary identification. This will help seniors access services that require identification when they may not have a driver's licence or passport. And I think you know where that idea came from. Mr Speaker, over the last year, Inland Revenue has consulted widely on the taxation of charities and not-for-profits, fringe benefit tax, and loans made by companies to their shareholders. The government has made decisions in each of these areas. We will ensure that membership subscriptions and levies received by not-for-profits remain non-taxable. We will ensure that the amount of net income a not-for-profit an organisation can earn without having to pay tax is increased from $1,000 to $10,000. And we will ensure that the donation tax credit scheme remains financially sustainable and limits tax planning risks by capping eligible donations at $100,000 a year. On fringe benefit tax, the government is simplifying the rules for private motor vehicle use. Small business, we've heard you. We're going to make it simpler. There will no longer be a requirement for detailed logbooks. Instead, close enough is good enough approach will significantly reduce compliance costs for businesses. And another change will ensure that 6 months after a company has been removed from the company's register, any outstanding loans it previously made to its shareholders will be taxed as income. Finally, the government is introducing a new prudential levy on banks, non-bank deposit takers, insurers and some other financial institutions to cover the costs of prudential regulation and supervision. Such a levy is consistent with other jurisdictions, including Australia and the UK, and it's also consistent with the approach we take to levies imposed by other New Zealand financial regulators. It is expected to recover revenue of $209 million over the forecast period. Mr Speaker, in closing, while I have the pleasure of delivering this speech, the budget is 100% a team effort. It reflects the efforts, late nights and extraordinary skills of talented New Zealanders, including those in the public service and in our ministerial offices. Most importantly, the budget reflects and demonstrates what it is to deliver strong, stable government. The Budget Minister's team includes Associate Finance Ministers David Seymour, Shane Jones and Chris Bishop. Each represents a different political party, but each came to this budget with a focus on responsible management of the government's finances. Together, we have worked through the difficult choices and trade-offs that a budget always entails. And where we have disagreed, we have done so agreeably and with respect. And no matter the challenge, we've always found a way through. And the ultimate result, I think, gentlemen, is a budget we can all be proud of. I also want to thank the Prime Minister for his consistent support, for his wise counsel, and for his enduring belief in the potential of this great country of ours, New Zealand.
1: All right. Oh, things are good enough time to jump out while they're thanking each other and patting each other on the back.
2: Yeah.
1: Sean Plunkett.
2: Well, how responsible was that?
1: Very.
2: In an election year. It really was.
1: Very.
2: You know, they've left some in the kitty. If things get worse, there's no splurge there. You know, you're going to hear stuff announced and re-announced three times.
1: Oh, yeah, yeah.
2: But I got to say, I think that's a responsible budget. And interesting at the end there, Leah, not a chink between the three parties in the coalition.
1: Mm.
2: Definitely selling it as a team effort. And if you're their political opponents, there's not a lot of chinks in the armour if you're going to come at that budget and try and upset the coalition.
1: Yeah, yes. Interesting, they expect to get their operating balance back in surplus in 28-29.
2: Yeah. And
1: which is a year earlier.
2: Earlier, aspirational goal. And this is fantastic. What they said they'd do. We're not going to spend money we don't have. Mm. And they're going to start reducing the amount of money the country has to borrow.
1: Yeah.
2: You know, it's like, let's stop loading up the credit card. So I think it is responsible. It's unusual for an election year budget to have a budget that responsible. And I suppose, you know, I don't know if you sat there, I couldn't find anything that's going to make my life any better or worse, really.
1: No.
2: It's big picture.
1: Yeah. Big picture stuff, which might upset some people, but others, yeah, I think it was very, very responsible. She called it the responsible budget and made sensible choices.
2: I prefer the Ozempic budget. We have got to cut how much we consume. We've got to lose a bit of fiscal weight. So we take a shot and it does it for us.
1: Yeah. We don't get a Zimba carrots, we're Govi, but I hear what you're saying.
2: Oh, okay, is it? Is it? Well, I don't know about such things. is that naughty of me? Ailea, also that was, I just want to say thanks to Josh. We had a little jiggle at the start. That's the first time we've taken Parliament live here on the platform, and it worked technically. Yeah. So good stuff, Josh. Good stuff, Kelly.
1: Good stuff. Thanks, team. So we'll be able to, in the future when, you know, stuff goes down in Parliament. Yeah,
2: we'll just go to Parliament.
1: We'll just go to Parliament. We'll sneak in, have a little watch. all right, team. Look, we're going to grab our first breaks. We've got to pay the bills. And if there's anything in there that you, you know, it piqued your interest, a couple of texts have rolled in. Please give us a call. Let's talk about it. 0800 Debate. Back shortly on the platform.

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7: All right, Budget 2026, as you just heard or tuned in, to Parliament by Finance Minister Nicola Willis. Jimmy, what'd you make of it?
8: Yeah, g'day, Leah and listeners. Not too bad. Actually, quite impressed with her delivery there on the budget, and more importantly, how keen she was to say that, look, all three parties had a big part to play in this budget, where
7: yes.
8: Previously you've had finance ministers that have gone, I've done this and I've done that and my government's going to do this. It was a team effort. I'm impressed. I mean, don't get me wrong, there would be more that I'd like them to cut out, and I'd love them to swing a big friggin' axe through the public service and whatnot, but it was probably a responsible sort of budget. It's a good place to start. Let me just put it that way. I think there's more that needs to happen. And hopefully we'll see a little bit more of that in the election period as that obviously roll on very, very shortly.
7: Do you think, Jimmy, there'll be people, though, that were expecting, you know, she was going to announce cut, you know, I don't know, excise tax for the fuel or...
8: they've done that in Australia, right?
7: Sorry.
8: All that's done is just keep demand so high. I think the right thing to do was just the hands off, target a little bit of relief. Yeah, it means a bit of pain and that for everyone. I think the pain's still to come because it is obviously very inflationary, and we're going to see that sort of at a couple of months down the track, because you can't go to market and go, hey, I'm having a price rise right now. You generally got to let your customers know at a 3-month notice or something like that. So that pain's still to come, and we're going to have to live through a little bit more inflation than that again, which I've probably got more confidence that the Reserve Governor will keep a better lid on it than what the previous run did. But, you know, it's still going to be tough. It's still going to be hard. But it's a good place to start, and that's probably the key thing for me.
7: Yeah.

0: Good on you, Jimmy. Nice. Thanks for the call, buddy. Thanks a lot. G'day, Brenda. How are you?
1: I'm good. How are you?
0: Yeah, well, you know, it was interesting. 45 minutes. She was very, as Jimmy just said, it was actually very solid, sensible, as they said, budget.
1: Yeah, it's, I really don't understand most of it, but
0: no.
1: I had to chuckle because I was like, oh, that makes sense, yay. But at the beginning of it, I was sitting listening, and first of all, I just listened to the entire sort of Maori welcome. I was like, ah, here we go.
0: No.
1: Then
0: no,
1: I was listening to everyone else, like, here, here, yay. And I thought, yes, oh, that's my charismatic.
0: Brenda, you're so right, because I was saying to Kelly, because, you know, we were just sitting here listening, and I can talk to her down the line. I said, oh, isn't it funny? Listen to all this. Yes, here, here, here, here. Yes, oh, well done. Oh, well done, here, here. Like, she just...
1: Good job, yeah.
0: But good job.
1: But the funny thing was that 10 minutes in, I was sitting in my car doing exactly the same. Oh, great job, well said, yay! It was like infectious. Didn't know what I was clapping for other than...
0: Yeah.
1: Great news that they're putting some money, whatever that means, to fixing the gorge.
0: Yes.
1: There was a bit of touch and go moment where I had seen a few posts where they were thinking possibly close it because they just didn't have the funding.
0: Mm.
1: So that was great news. And the other great news that I did hear was after 10 years, they are now in the black, which...
0: Well, yes. I mean, that's great news. First time in a decade, the government's books, will be
1: so
0: in the black.
1: That's... I think, yeah, so that I took as fantastic. But, you know, overall, you know, I've been through this sort of not liking National, you know, for the last, sort of the diesel thing I've been, and I feel completely restored my faith. And, oh, my God, Nicola Willis is just so eloquent, isn't she?
0: Yeah.
1: She really is Prime Minister material, that girl. Mm.
0: Yep.
1: You know, she's just so damn dignified, and I honestly just love listening to that lady.
0: Yeah.
1: So I think I'm back in the blue. They are back in the
0: blue.
1: Oh,
0: here we go. Oh, Brenda, she's back in the room team. She's back in blue.
1: What I don't understand is, are interest rates going to go up or down? Tell me now, did I miss something?
0: Oh, I don't think, yeah, look, I might not have heard that, but look, there's the, OCR, with the OCR remaining the same yesterday, but they were saying, you know, then we'll look at July, where most of the economists are saying eventually rates, you know, interest rates will start to go up again.
1: Go up again. So it's not happening like today.
0: No, okay. No.
1: Oh, well, no, overall, it was great. I loved the money going towards trades. I thought that was fantastic.
0: That's great. That's it.
1: Lunches.
0: Yeah, Trades Academy will double their numbers from 10,000 to 20,000, which is great for a year, to say 11 to 13 students. So that's brilliant.
1: That's great news. School lunches also trades. Give me...
0: I know, it did me too, Brenda. I thought, why? Okay, all right. I mean, it's still a heck of a lot less than what, you know, Labor was throwing around by 100 million.
1: I'm just going to be very interested to hear how Labor and media criticise this now.
0: Yeah.
1: What foul.
0: Watch this space.
1: Their
0: well, I can give you a little preview. So far, I found something that the Greens have said the budget leaves New Zealand with no vision or plan for the country. Chloe Swarbrick says every day New Zealanders feel the reality that Luxon's government has no hope, no plan. She's just done 45 minutes of a plan. No ambition and no vision for our country, and today's budget is yet more proof.
1: God, what a bunch of nincompoops. They just between the Labour and Greens, they have not worked out this work and pay thing. They just don't know work and you earn.
0: Pieced it together. You work and you add to the productivity of the country and you earn. Brenda, I'll leave you with this. Labour, what did Labour say about it? Well, they said the budget was making life harder for New Zealanders. Chris Hipkins says they broke their promise to fix the economy, instead are soon to sack 9,000 people who deliver essential services that families rely on. That's what he's taken from it.
1: Oh, well, I'll just say this to Chris. You're still in the red, buddy. Still in the red. Have a lovely afternoon.
0: You too, Brenda. I appreciate the call, my love. Yeah, excellent. Right. Yeah, no, Brenda's right. They've got them. And that's just the first little bits I've been able to see. All right, we've got to grab another ad break. Team, we are back shortly.
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9: Hi, how are you?
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4: 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I'm a journalist. 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
9: Jesus Christ, Sean. I'll come back to you. Bye.
4: Well, will you come back to me? Because you never do.
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1: In this update, a view rail investment's likely to stay on track even if there's a change of government. The budget commits just over $1 billion to KiwiRail's planned network investments between 2027 and 2030. A further $107 million is set aside to continue critical renewals on the Auckland and Wellington metropolitan networks. Business New Zealand Advocacy Director Catherine Baird says rail has friends of both sides of the aisle.
2: I think you've got Winston Peters on the right, keen on rail. You've got the left, keen on rail. So that probably would be sustained.
1: A coroner's report into the death of a neglected Christchurch pensioner has found systemic failings within Health New Zealand. Norman Lee died in 2020 after months of abuse from his adopted son David Lee, who was later jailed for 6 years. Jamie Cunningham reports.
3: Open Justice reports the 90-year-old had limited access to water and fresh air and was forced to wear nappies in a wetsuit. Coroner Marianne Borrowdale says concerns about Lee's care were raised as early as 2018 and warning signs should have prompted stronger action. Health NZ's apologised to Lee's family and says all recommendations have been implemented.
1: More momentum for Hawke's Bay growers as they explore the possibility of a local cooperative at McCain's Foods' soon-to-close vegetable processing plant in Hastings. Agriculture Minister Todd McClay's now revealed a $50,000 for the first stage of a feasibility study to assess what it'll take for grower-led purchase of the site to be commercially viable. He's been meeting with local MPs, mayors and others on the ground this week to gather information. And Māori leader and academic Taherini Moko Mead has died aged 99. He was the founding professor of Māori at Wellington's Victoria University and established the first department of Māori studies there in 1978. That's news.
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0: We're going to have a little bit more on that after I've spoken with my next guest, who I'm looking forward to having another chat to. Motorcyclists are gearing up for a Go Slow protest across Auckland's Harbour Bridge this Saturday. As anger grows over rising ACC levies and concerns around what Motorcycle Advocacy Group New Zealand says was a recent NZTA licensing bug. MAG NZ is protesting registration costs for larger bikes, with costs jumping about 51% from the 1st of July, then rising another 18% next year. At the same time, the group is also challenging NZTA over what it says was a motorcycle licensing fee bug in the agency's online system. Riders were reportedly shown future post 1 July licensing fees before they were legally due to apply. So quite a bit to cover off. Richard Tohu is the Chief Executive of Motorcycle Advocacy Group NZ, and he joins me now. Great to see you again, Richard.
1: Hey, Aaliyah. Nice to be here again.
0: I am digging the bucket cap hat. Look at that. it says Rego Freeze. Yeah, awesome. You've even got merch going, Richard. I love it.
1: We've got to try and raise some money so we can go to court.
0: Good. Well, good on you. Hey, look, let's remind the listeners, Richard, what exactly is MAG NZ protesting here? What's the issue with the ACC levies?
1: So the main issue is the unlawful CC ban. We believe it's unlawful the way that they have calculated risk. So like I mentioned last time, the CC or the size of the engine does, as far as we're concerned, and as far as a lot of the studies and data that we've looked at from all around the world, engine size or CC is no measure of risk. That's just displacement of the engine. So there's smaller engines with more power. So that's the main thing. We believe that that's unlawful because the ACC Act clearly says that it has to be a lawful risk rating. So we don't believe that they've done that. And they won't show us the data that they've used. So you would think that if they use this evidence that they would have it to show it to us, but they haven't shown it to us yet.
0: So right.
1: Still waiting.
0: Still waiting. Could you put into real dollars for us how much a rider is going to be paying from July 1 and then again next year?
1: $816. So it went up at the start of the year to about $600. $500, just over $500. Yeah. And then now it's $600 from the 1st of January, sorry. And now $800 1st of July, and then again next year to $960. That's a projection.
0: Wow.
1: They haven't released the retail amount, but it's a lot of money, Leah. Afford that amount of money.
0: Look, I got to ask, you know, this ACC says motorcycles are just 4% of the vehicle crashes, but account for 25% of road injury costs. What's your response to that?
1: You know, that might be true, but it doesn't mean that they can get away with using an unlawful risk rating method to calculate the risk. All right. So we're not saying that we don't get hurt. Yeah, we get hurt. We're not protected. You know, we don't have a steel cage around us. So yes, we do get hurt. Yes, there's injuries. Yes, they're expensive. And we don't mind paying a bit more, Leah.
0: Yeah.
1: A bit more, but you know, there's like some high powered cars out there that get into trouble. They don't have to pay more than the lower powered cars. Sorry, I shouldn't say power, because it's not about power, is it? It's about the CC. So we just still don't think it's fair. They need to go back to the drawing board, recalculate using these proper risk rating methods, and then show us their data, show us their evidence.
0: Well, when you're looking at what, 70, you had this worked out, about 70% increase in just 2 years. Show me somewhere else where any levies have gone up 78% in such a short time.
1: Exactly. That's right. We just feel like we've been targeted.
0: Easy targets.
1: We don't really know. Well, we've got a rough idea because they're saying, oh, because you cost so much to fix up. But, you know, they still can't justify that.
0: We're
1: upset.
0: Yeah.
1: we're not happy.

0: not happy. I know, we're getting to it. And separately as well, you've also raised concerns about the NZTA's licensing. They're calling it a bug. Walk us through what happened here. What's this about?
1: Yeah, so a couple of days ago, members started posting up, hey, I went to go and pay my rego online so I could come on the ride on the protest legally. And it said an amount, say like $540 or whatever it was, $590, which was correct. Mm. And then when they went to put their credit card details in, it went $800 and something, which is the price after the 1st of July. So obviously they were a bit upset. So we approached NZTA with some emails and stuff and saying, hey, what's going on? So they've since fixed it, so they reckon. I think yesterday we got an email saying they fixed it. So we said, okay, that's great, but can you tell us, we need some answers still, because like, when did it happen? How long has it been going on for? How many people were affected? How much money do you have to repay in refunds? You know, because they haven't said that. They just said, oh, it's all good now, mate, it's fixed. So we still want some answers to that. And so they, customer service haven't given us those answers. Instead, they've escalated to an OIA. So now we have to wait at least 20 days. Yeah.
0: I thought I read that they had, NZTA had said it was only a display glitch and nobody actually paid that much. Is that, you're not satisfied with that explanation?
1: Well, you know.
0: Well, you don't believe that's what happened.
1: Not really. Yeah. You know, we want to see the data. Let's have a look at some spreadsheets or whatever you've got that prove that. We don't believe them.
0: All right. So, look, let's get to this Saturday. You're actually, you're in my hood, Richard. Well, I'm not right on the bridge, but I live around the Harbour Bridge. Give us what's planned for Saturday. Give us the dates.
1: So we are going to meet at Onepoto Domain from about 11 a.m. in the morning. The cops have promised to set up a checkpoint. Well, they haven't said that exactly, but the, we can expect checkpoints, they've said. I get where they're coming from. So they have
0: what
1: to
0: do you
1: be
0: mean, checkpoints? They want to make sure that you guys are all legal, or
1: and you know, check licenses, regos, who knows, alcohol, drugs, whatever they feel like, I guess. But all in the name of safety, of course. So I've told people get there early in case you get held up at checkpoints. Yep. Anyway, at 12, we're going to have a briefing. We'll have a safety briefing about 12:15, and then at 12:30, we're going to move off in an orderly fashion, legally, and try not to disturb you, Leah, making too much noise. So we're going to head across the Harbour Bridge, and we're going to go about 30 to 40 kilometres an hour, and then we're going to go off Fanshawe around Victoria Park.
0: Yep.
1: Expect a few supporters at Victoria Park, and then back onto the motorway, across the bridge again, back to Onepoto Domain, and that's pretty much it. So just to, you know, get some visibility behind what we're trying to do, and hopefully some public support. So we don't want to be doing dumb stuff. We don't want our riders, you know, doing wheelies and burnouts. They've been told to behave. So all in all, it should be a fairly disciplined sort of an event, Leah.
0: Do you feel that, and you know, people have already come and saying, oh, so they're using the Harbour Bridge to protest. Do you know what it's like when you upset traffic, particularly the Harbour Bridge? Is this, you've obviously felt you've got to this point now where you guys have got to make a more visual stand. So, you know, you just have to, we all just have to put up with it for a brief amount of the day.
1: Well, you know, I mean, we are going to try and be as least disruptive as possible. So we have offered to just take occupy the two left lanes rather than, you know, go right across the whole Harbour Bridge. But we've deferred to the police because ultimately they'll be in charge of safety. Whether or not they want other traffic mingling with a couple of hundred bikes, that's up to them to determine if they're going to separate the traffic or not. Okay. So I've expressed my concerns. My main concern is that traffic try to cut into the group and, you know, to get the off-ramp.
0: Yeah,
1: that could be dangerous. So, you know, we we really want some public support, and you can't get public support by pissing everybody off. We understand that, but also if you're not seen, nobody will listen to us.
0: No. Yeah, well.
1: So, you know, we've come to this, you know.
0: Yeah. Are you expecting that many, Richard? You said a couple of hundred. Is that the feedback you've got?
1: So at least a couple of hundred, hopefully much, much more than that. But, yeah, it'll be at least a couple of hundred from our early indications. And then the police will decide how they're going to manage that depending on how many turn up on the day.
0: Someone has said, afternoon, Leah, can you ask if there's a petition bike riders can sign online from Newman of Waitati?
1: There are a couple of petitions going, and if you come to our Facebook group, you can find some links to those petitions. So there's other organisations doing petitions as well.
0: Okay. So that would just be the motorcycle. What's that? Oh yeah, and give a little.
1: I thought I'd slip that in. We've also got to give a little. We're trying to raise money to, you know, to pay for court fees and stuff.
0: Yeah, yeah. No, all good, mate. I'll put it out there. There's a give a little. I gather they just look up what the motorcycle advocacy group.
1: Yes, so if you just search that on Google, you'll probably find us on Facebook, but it's facebook.com/groups/MagNZ, and that's us. But yeah, just search MagNZ, search Facebook for MagNZ, and you'll find it. 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
0: MagNZ, not Mags, Leah. Well, I might actually see you down at Onupoto, Richard, because that is where we take our dog on Saturdays. That's our park to walk the dog on a Saturday morning.
1: Oh, okay.
0: So it's normally around about that time because we're not early risers in the weekend, so I might see you down there.
1: Oh, there'll be a coffee cart there as well, Leah.
0: I'll come over and say hi.
1: That'll be great.
0: Oh, good. Hey, well, look, Richard, best of luck. I will be there. I mean, I'm down in the area. I will watch. Make sure people get onto the Facebook page too, and maybe give a little as well. Good luck for the weekend, Richard. That is Richard Tohu. He's the Chief Executive of the Motorcycle Advocacy Group New Zealand. Just to remind those that are around the area, they will be leaving Onupoto Domain, which is right down the end of Oniwa Road. You can just see where the Harbour Bridge starts. At 12:30 there, they'll be starting the crossing, heading into the city on the two left lanes. Richard said he's not sure where the police, like they want to go the two left, so that does leave one lane. They should get that out. They should move over. Oh, no, you can't. Anyway, scrap that. But there is an off-ramp as you go down into St Mary's Bay, so he said he's a bit worried about traffic, but that's up to the police to sort that one out. So they'll be going over at about 12:30, heading into the city over the Harbour Bridge at about 40 k's. He's expecting more than a couple of hundred. And then they will do a lap around Victoria Park. You go onto Fanshawe, you go around Vicky Park, and then you head back onto the bridge to come back the other way. So for those in Auckland, just to be well aware of that. Yeah, someone said, Leah, you aren't allowed to stalk them. I'm not stalking. How very rude. I'm just going down to meet. Look, yeah, my voice. Look, I went like this. I'm just going down to meet him. That's not stalking, is it, Kay Fox? I'm just. No, hey.
2: Listen, no, you're going to walk your dog at the same time that they'll be convened.
0: Correct. Every Saturday morning, we are at Onupoto Park. I shouldn't say that. Nobody wants to stalk me. We'll be down there. But that's our park. I've gone down to that park for 20 years with our dogs.
2: Well, you might have to pull your motorbike out this time. Get your chopper out and get over that bridge.
0: Measure me down there with my chopper. The monkey bars. Richard!
2: With your leathers on and your silk scarf.
0: I'd look fantastic.
2: Actually, you'd look pretty good, yeah.
0: I'd be that one that gets on, you know, revs it too much and flies off into a tree somewhere.
2: Yes.
0: You know, that makes it onto TikTok and a million views. Yeah. Not going to happen.
2: The world's biggest fails, yeah.
0: That'll
2: be you.
0: That'll be me. I mean, it's interesting because when you talk about protests and marching and going over the bridge, people do, and I get it. They get their back up. They're like, oh, come on. You know, it's the weekend. But, you know, as Richard said, you've got to be seen. and they feel like they're not being heard. And sure, ACC have levies. We all pay levies. And he's just saying, we don't mind paying a bit more, because he did agree that, you know, that they're not covered by a car or a cage. CACC says that motorcycles still don't cover the full cost of claims and are subsidised by other motorists. So, you know, some increases fair, but is it fair? 78% over 2 years? And Mon, I was thinking that when he said that. Mon, always onto it, she says, Leah, I wonder if the police are going to do checks at the Hikoi, a.k.a. the Te Pāti Māori rally. Monique, you're onto it. I was thinking that when Richard said, you know, that we're getting there at 11, police said that they'll be doing checks. It's like, hang on, I've been down Onipoto on you know, a fair few times over the years where there's a whole Hikoi going on down there and they all pull up with their flags and they, you know, stomp across the bridge. The police are there, but they're miles away. They didn't even want to go near them. You know, don't know offend, we'll just... There was like two cop cars that time Te Pāti Māori did theirs. I bet you there'll be a few more there this Saturday. But I thought that too, Bon. But anyway, he's already told his members, look, they're not gang guys. They're just, they're the motorcycle club. That's a bit harsh, but Leah, this bloke's not the best spokesman. I think he is anyway. But he could argue some offset costs, a reduced fuel consumption with their mode of transport, lower pollution, just saying. Fair call. I mean, that's thinking, you know, that's thinking outside the square. I think he is a great spokesman. He's very, you know, he's been pushing. I've spoken to him now about three times and I don't know. I think, you know, he's obviously the members, they've chosen him and he's doing a good job. He's definitely putting a lot of work into it. Anyway, that's a good point, though, but what you say. So, Leah, they're using the Harbour Bridge to protest. I thought that was supposed to be unlawful, or is it just Brian Tamaki? I believe that there is a bill, if it's drawn, that there will be no protests like that in the future. But to answer your question, yeah, it is just Brian Tamaki at the moment. Police don't allow him. They won't allow him to do it, but yeah. Brian must love that. You don't have to like the guy, but we know he's targeted, don't we? Leah, if I was the opposition leader, I would be inclined to point out that I liked what I liked about the budget than saying what he didn't like. That way you don't sound like a complete ass, says Craig. Yeah, I know, right? ACC levy layer for motorcycle riders is high as they sustain a high degree of serious injuries, many of which are lifelong, requiring in many cases high levels of care and aids and equipment. Cost exceeds over $250,000 a year for many of these. And he's not arguing that. And neither did I. We understand that. I suppose if you think it's fair then, a 78% levy rise in 2 years, I think it's unfair. But yeah. I mean, do you put the levy so high that literally we just bring down the amount of motorcycle ride and only the rich can ride motorbikes? Leah, there is so much wrong with the cost and method used to register a motorbike, says Colin. B says, if I lived in Auckland, I'd stalk you, hun. Can't wait to meet you one day. We will be. We will. Don't you worry. Hello, Glenys.
3: G'day. In the early years, I worked in the levy place of ACC, helping to set those levy rates to work them out as an analyst. And the cost of motorcycling, I used to be a motorcyclist, by the way, but the cost of motorcycling accidents, and this is 10 years ago now, and I can't remember the exact figures, but yeah, they are subsidised unbelievably. Their injuries are
0: horrific.
3: Horrific. Mm. And, you know, they cost not a quarter of a million, like that person said, but they cost millions of dollars. And most of ACC's money goes on serious injuries. I don't know whether you know that. It's not on the minor things that we're breaking a leg and things, it goes on serious injuries. And, that's what we pay for with ACC, is the series.
0: I suppose it's, I understand, yeah, I totally get that, and ACC has said that because, you know, while there might not be a high percentage of accidents, when they do have one, it's a big one.
3: It's huge.
0: Yeah. I suppose it's just being fair. Do you agree? You think a 78% rise in 2 years is fair?
3: It's a big hike in that amount of time. Yeah, it should have been gradual.
0: It should have been gradual.
3: Gradually increase.
0: So that they knew it's coming, but you've got 3 or 4 years. I don't know, but I know if I rode a motorbike and, you know, last year it was 500 and then 1st of July goes to mid eights and then next year it's nearly 1,000. It's just,
3: that seems unfair, yes.
0: I can see why they're...
3: I've never understood.
0: What's that?
3: Is why ACC, because I used to work in this area, and I've never understood why they do not publish the figures. It would alleviate a lot of people's moans about ACC, because I don't know whether people realise that, you know, like every time you get an ambulance, I mean, 10 years ago, it was every time somebody gets in an ambulance, it was over $1,000. So, and to ACC, if 10 people get in an ambulance, that's $10,000. The Westpac helicopter, 90% of it was paid for by ACC, not Westpac helicopter, not Westpac. You stay a night in hospital, it was $1,000. You know, it's just,

0: Yeah, absolutely. Thank you, Glenys. I appreciate your call as always. Thank you very much. Have a good day.
1: Okay, bye.
0: See you later. Unless I missed aspects, the budget seemed relatively responsible, with modest hope for a return to the black by 2028-29. But from my perspective, little reference to the mainland, a new school for Queenstown, two roads for preemptive upgrades, a police station for Greymouth, her late disclosure of the economic team, Willis Seymour, Bishop Jones, as you would expect for a coalition. But where is the voice for the South Island? Typical, says Roger. Mainlander currently residing in Dubbo, Australia. Brilliant. I love it. You're in Dubbo, Australia, but you're still waving the flag for the South Island, as you would in a very good text. It is indeed. Thank you. Hello, Colin.
2: Good afternoon, Leah. I thought I'd just try and add a little bit to the motorcycle registration conversation.
0: Yep.
2: I have two motorcycles, and one's 1400, one's 650cc.
0: Yep.
2: I don't know the exact number of what the registration is going to go up to, but I can only ride one bike at a time. A lot of motorcyclists have a lot of motorcycles.
0: Yeah.
2: And we can't, it doesn't make it a cheap way to get about. You know, somebody mentioned parking. We don't take up a lot of room when we're parking. You can get a few of us in a spot on the road. Not everybody rides like a fool.
0: How difficult will it be, Colin? Will it be outpricing a lot of bike riders?
2: Sorry, I missed it. Somebody's talking over the top of it, Leah.
0: Oh, dear. Can you hear me now?
2: Yes.
0: Okay. I see. How is it going to be for motorbike riders, that have got multiple bikes? So what will happen?
2: Well, I don't know what you do. What I'd like to see, this is really difficult, Leah. I'm going to have to call you back.
0: That's right, love. Okay.
2: I've got two feeds.
0: Oh, dear. All right. Jeez. The voices. There was nothing in our ears, was there, Kelly? That wasn't a feed from us?
3: No.
0: You're not still tapped into the old Parliament?
3: Nope, not at all.
0: People running around there now, half-cut, screaming?
3: No, they're all clapping and clapping about something at the moment.
0: They're still clapping.
3: They're still going. Christopher Luxon's just finished his speech, so. Here comes Colin again.
0: Okay. Here comes Colin. All right. Hello, Colin. Is it just me in your head now?
2: Okay, that sounds great. for people with more than one motorcycle, we can't register. No, I'm sorry. We can't put on hold our bikes for less than 3 months.
0: Oh.
2: And apparently, you can't quote me, but I believe it, that if we re-register them within the 3 month period, we go back to the date of them being put on hold.
0: Oh, I see.
2: So I've got two bikes, and what I'd like to do is I'd like to ride one alternate month. So it could be done just with a revamp of how you put a vehicle on hold. Does that make any sense?
0: No, it does.
2: Instead of charging, it's expensive to have a couple of bikes, but they actually fit a purpose.
0: Yeah.
2: Why
0: you can have 10 if you want, I suppose, but what's the love of two?
2: Yeah.
0: Do you just love both bikes?
2: Okay, so I've got a big bike, my wife and I, we load our gear on it and we've done a couple of trips around the South Island. We go for rides at the weekend.
0: Yep.
2: And the little bike I just use as a get around town bike.
0: Yeah,
2: but I still get beaten by the electric scooters and with no helmet.
0: They're dangerous, stupid things.
2: It's crazy, isn't it? I'd like to see motorcycling encouraged in New Zealand. We've got quite a proud tradition in motorcycle competition. But that's aside. The other thing I wonder with the ACC, are those that are have a total disregard for the laws around motorcycling, that must still have accidents. Are they included in the statistics that of motorcyclists?
0: I don't know.
2: Would be.
0: Yeah.
2: You know, what I mean, ACC is really good. They do lots of courses for riders. I did one recently myself, and they're a great tool to learn the skills about realizing that motorists do not see you.
0: Yes,
2: You are invisible.
0: Yeah. Yes.
2: And, I understand. There's a lot of single motorcycle accidents, but they're not always the motorcyclist's fault. And that's one of the joys of motorcycling. You are vulnerable.
0: Yeah.
2: I just like to make it seem a bit fair. You know, let's be honest, if you've got a couple of cars and a couple of motorcycles or even more, you only have one backside with which to use them.
0: Oh, nice. Good on you, Colin. Thanks for calling back.
2: Really?
0: Yeah. No, good on you.
2: My
0: Thanks.
2: Pleasure. Thanks for having
0: Thanks for
2: me.
0: Calling back. Good on
2: See
0: you. Leah Mutimer Davis won't be at that motorbike rally. She gets run over by motorbikes too easily. Does seem to get in front of them, doesn't she? Leah, did ACC ask the motorists if they mind my ACC payments? I use to heal motorcyclists, and I don't. I do, however, want to be along with paying. Go along with paying for criminals who fall through the roofs of places they are robbing. Yes, and my payments are also paying for care for drunk drivers who injure themselves when they crash. Unbelievable, says Dave the Lawny. I know, Dave. I was in hospital probably a couple of years ago now. I ended up at A&E at the ED department, and I remember that time I got really dizzy and I sat there all day. Anyway, I finally made it back into the where they have beds, because otherwise I sat out the front for like 12 hours. I finally got seen out the back, and I got to sit. I still never got into a cubicle. In 12 hours, by the way, I had to sit. But I got a lazy boy chair that was in the corner, so that was nice. So I'm sitting, it beats the hard, you know, out the chairs out the front. So I was finally sitting there, and there was a curtain. I was right next to the curtain. Now, I heard this young guy. I knew he was young because I walked past him. He would have been, you know, late teens, early 20s maybe. Spoke like an absolute imbecile, you know, an absolute idiot. And his mate was there. They'd just been idiots. They were mucking around. Doctor turns up, you know, and he's like, "Oh, you know, we're just having a look at the we're going to put you into a few tests." And he's like, he didn't care, you know. He's like, "Oh yeah." And he said, "So what happened?" He said, "Oh, you know, me and my bros, we were just mucking around, and we were like kicking each other, and one of them just got a bit too anyway, and they were fighting. They were like play fighting." And it got a bit serious, and it sounds like he's broken his leg. And I was like, the doctor said something along the lines, I don't know if he was trying to be cool or down with the kids. And he's like, oh, yeah. Oh, well, okay. So anyway, someone will come and see you soon. He's like, oh, geez, I won't be able to make it to work tomorrow. And I thought, oh, well, he's got a job, quite impressed. And he said, oh, no, probably not. He said, but, you know, you'll get covered by ACC. And I wanted to rip that curtain back and say, why am I paying ACC for that oxygen thief breeder right there? Oh, geez, I was angry. He's like, and then he's ringing his mates. Every second word was the F-bomb. You know, and I walked past him when I left, and I gave him the Leah stare. I stared at him. I don't think he cared. Why is that woman staring at me like that? But the way he talked, you know, but the doctor just, you know, just very, I mean, what's he care, right? And he just said, well, no, it doesn't matter. You'll get covered from ACC. You'll get some of your pay. So, and I did. I really wanted to break the other leg. No, come on. Note to self, don't send texts when being drinking. Now, where's my beer, says Dave. It's all right. You can do that. Hey, very quickly before we go to the break, just to touch on some of the big points of the budget that was indeed sensible. The books, Treasury expects the government's operating balance to be back, as I said, into surplus 2028-29, a year earlier than in December. Treasury put this down to an increase of tax revenue, smaller budget than forecast. Willis says it's disciplined economic management, $3.8 billion of new spending offset by $1.7 billion in savings. But with the Iran war looming large, there's plenty of unknowns in the next year. Now, health is the big winner of the day, $5.8 billion of new spend. That includes $5.5 billion increase to frontline services over 4 years, in addition to the already announced $15.5 million for paediatric palliative care. There's also $34 million for three-day postnatal stays, $33 million to extend the eligibility for bowel screening to 56 years of age from 58. Another $680 million in capital spend for health infrastructure, including a new 158-bed ward at Whangarei Hospital, work at Tauranga, Hawke's Bay, Palmy North, and the buying land of a new Drury Hospital. Another $930 million to go towards clinical equipment, tech upgrades, and facility improvements nationwide. The Waikato Express was mentioned. Transport Minister Chris Bishop had announced $1.77 billion will be spent on extending the four-lane Waikato Express, 16 k's from Cambridge to Paerere Road. There's some other, $1.075 billion into Kiwi Rail's network from 27 to 30, and $107 million into rail upgrades in the city. Let me just quickly fly through them. As earlier they signalled, most government ministries and departments will have to trim their budgets by 2%. Followed by two rounds of 5% cuts in the following years. Most agencies have to deliver a baseline saving. Oranga Tamariki, law and order, health, education, defence and intelligence agencies are exempt. A tight year for education. The budget increases school operations grants and early childhood funding, but freezes most tertiary subsidies. At the levy on banks. That was an interesting one. $450 million has been, they've jumped. The government expects to collect just under $200 million over 4 years from banks, insurers and other finance industry companies from a new levy. An emergency account, $450 mil has been set aside for a rainy day fund for fuel-related issues that might crop up. Super Gold card's been upgraded. That will soon be able to be used as an official form of ID. Government's thrown $43 million into allowing pensioners upgrade their cards to a new version, which they'll be able to be used instead of a driver's licence or passport. Interesting. And defence. The budget gets an extra. Defence gets $2.3 billion in capital spending and $1.2 billion in operating funding. This is spread across staffing, frigates, facilities, aircraft and other resilience measures. Now, just quickly, this is some of the funnier ones. Where did I put it? Where did I hide it from you? Oh, dang it. I'll have to find it. Oh, no, here it is. Here's a few unexpected winners to emerge from the budget. Young Musos get a small one-off fund of $5.6 million that will buy musical instruments for primary schools. That's a bit out there, isn't it? The kits will be worth about $2,000 each. Okay. Look, what did I play? So I was playing the fool. I played the recorder. That's all Mum would let me play. I wanted to take violin lessons. And she said, I don't want to sound like you're strangling a cat. I mean, come on, Mum. I could have done Vivaldi. But instead I brought home a recorder. And all we could do is remember. Do, do, do, do, do, do, do. Anyway, other areas in the arts, however, must make cuts. The Royal New Zealand Ballet, New Zealand Film Commission, the Music Commission and the New Zealand Symphony Orchestra are required to return year-on-year savings over the next 4 years. Here's one for your team. Māori Broadcasting. Are you sitting down? You ready? Te Māngai Pāho, which funds Māori broadcasting, will receive an extra $48 million over the next 4 years. Willis said this will fill a fiscal cliff left by the last government. She says it's been a difficult year for Māori media. Massive cuts hit Whakaate Māori, TVNZ News Bulletin Te Karere, and every iwi radio station. Well, that was because it was a grift, Willis. Other areas of Māori culture and broadcasting will be required to make some cuts. All right, so there's some of the little ones that we haven't heard of yet. All right, let's grab the break. We're back shortly on the platform.
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11: Leah Panapa on the platform.
0: pays to the microphone on. Leah, it seems unfair to single out motorcycling as a dangerous pastime. Do we look at other activities and their inherent risks to assess ACC payments? Of course, not many activities pay direct ACC payments. Fair question. B says, oh no, my loyalty was short-lived. How much for Māori broadcasting? That's it. Seymour gets my vote. That was... B was in blue for a whole, what, 90 minutes of that? Now she's gone back again. Fair call. Yep. Yep, I know. I know, 48 million. Let's have just a very quick look at... I said that was the end of the budget, but Kelly was saying, because she's still watching, she's still putting herself through the feed of watching it in Parliament, and she said Chloe was losing it at the moment. Eyebrows going, you know, akinder. Is that the word? Akimba. Eyebrows up and down. She, oh, gosh, she looks just mad when she gets wound up. What did Chris Hipkins say? Well, no, this may not come as a surprise to anyone. Chris Hipkins is not a fan of the budget. Well, call me surprise. He says, what can we expect to see out and about in New Zealand as a result of the government's budget? More people losing their jobs, more shops closing, more businesses losing revenue, more local economy slowing down, more decay on the main streets with boarded up shop front windows, more decline, more people giving up and leaving the country. That is the legacy this government's leaving for New Zealand. He's accused the government of taking from the poor to give to the poor and standing by while the cost of living rises and unemployment grows. I wonder what he wants. Did any reporter ask him? Well, here's the interesting thing. He now knows, because we've seen no policy, really, have we? And every time he's asked, he goes, we've got to wait till the budget day. We've got to see what's, you know, what's in the coffers. We've got to see budget day, budget day, budget day. So now we know budget day has come. It's arrived. He's obviously, you know, still banging on about how bad it is. But Mr. Hipkins, come tomorrow, I expect lots of policy to come forthwith. You and Barbara Edmonds, when she's to stand up, she's your finance whiz. I want to hear tomorrow onwards just the most incredible policies that obviously you think the government missed this time around. Nowhere to hide now, eh? No more excuses. You keep saying, got to wait for the budget. Got to wait for the budget. How long do we think before he might have another excuse before we see some kind of policy? Another week will go by, a couple of weeks. Leah, how much do we pay for tourists who hurt themselves when they're visiting New Zealand? Do they increase their levies? Says Dave Maloney. No, that's the beauty of New Zealand, eh? But with ACC, we could get a tourist come here and they could go out on one of our beautiful hiking tracks and fall off it, and they go to hospital and they get fixed up and they don't get charged. Am I right about that? You try getting sick overseas. Try it in America. Oh, whoa. Anyway, in the moments that we've got together, this one's a bit of fun, actually. Here's a scenario for you. You start work at 9 in the morning. Do you get there bang on 9, or do you get there a bit earlier to, I don't know, get yourself a coffee, do a sweep of the office or wherever you work to do your good mornings? How is everyone? How was your weekend? You know, the old water cooler chat. If you have to set up at work, say like a workstation, so a hairdresser. So say I gather, like if you've got a client at 9:30, would you walk in the door bang on 9:30? Because you've got to set up your station, right? You've got to get your coffee or whatever, so do your highs, hellos, and then get your workout, your blow dryer and everything ready to go. Well, that is what's been happening in a Sydney hair salon where an owner has told her staff they have to be punctual. Check it out.
12: Some of you, this is one that I've said at every staff meeting, I think, for the billion years I've worked at Shoshua's. I really hate when you walk in the time you start. If you start at 9:30 or you start at 10 or you start at 12, be here ready to work at 12. I'm not asking you to come 20 minutes early, but have your bag put down, your coffee put down, and you're ready to start your 9:30 appointment. That's such a burn job when you're walking in and you're saying hello to everybody at 9:30 and your client's sitting there waiting. Such a burn job, guys. I'm happy to start you later if you need to start later. But when you're walking in and someone's waiting, it's so uncomfortable sometimes too if the client notices you. Like, I've been waiting and JT's having a chat at the front, you know?
0: Oh dear, JT's having a chat at the front while the 9:30's sitting there. What's a burn job, Kelly?
3: I'm thinking it's Gen Alpha speak for something like, it's such a bad move. That's crap of you.
0: God. Gotcha. Yeah,
3: there you go.
0: What is it? Gen Alpha.
3: Some gen. Just
0: nice.
3: Young person speak.
0: Young person speak. I hear it. But she's got a point, right? Her name is Jessica Mina from Shishwaj. Sorry. Shishwaj Salon. And as you heard, she hates staff coming into work at the time they're supposed to start. Shishwaj. Now, some that watch that video, because of course, you know, one staff member videoed it and then put it out on social media, probably hoping that she'll get lots of hate. It was probably what's-her-face standing at the counter having coffees while her client's waiting. Anyway, they asked where the staff would be paid, wait for it, paid for the time that they're getting ready. What? Here in New Zealand, generally speaking, an employer can expect an employee to be at work, ready to commence work, at the agreed start time. Usually there would be something in the employment agreement to that effect. However, if an employee needs to take particular actions or do things in order to get ready for work. For example, setting up a hairstylist station or preparing a shop for opening by deactivating security, logging into the systems, prepping, you know, preparing for trading. This, according to employment experts, becomes a bit nuanced. Employees are entitled to be paid for the hours that they work. If the actions needed to prepare for trading or ready for a client's appointment are work, then the employee should usually be paid for said time. This might also apply in circumstances where extensive uniform or safety equipment is required to be put on at the start of the day and removed at the end of the day. The time spent gearing up and then removing the equipment or the uniform at the end of the day will usually be considered work. The employee will often be paid an allowance for the time taken in these circumstances. Now, Workers First Deputy Secretary, of course, it's a union, so what do you expect? Anyway, Rudd Hughes, he says unpaid pre-start expectations were common across many workplaces in retail, hospitality, healthcare, the trades. He says it tends to be far less prevalent where workers are unionised because members know how to raise it and the unions treat it as a clear line. Most workers, he says, just absorb it quietly, which is exactly why employers get away with it. He even goes as far as saying, ultimately, it's a form of wage theft. If your employer requires you to be somewhere and ready, that's work time. So what is your situation? I mean, does it even matter that you get there 15 minutes ahead of time? Most people do, don't they? I mean, it's a little unusual in my situation because my studio's in the house, but I start getting ready half an hour beforehand, you know? This face just doesn't get ready by itself. So I have to get ready. Should I be saying to Sean, I actually start work at 12:30, you know, putting on the wall paint and all that jazz? No! But a lot of people faff about before actually working. We've all seen it. That person that gets to work, you know, spends 10 minutes at the coffee machine, if you've got a coffee machine. Then they do the loop, chatting to people. Then they go out for a vape. Next thing you know, 40 minutes has gone by and they haven't even started work. But then I looked at something. I looked at this. So say you come in 15 minutes early to set up in this hairdresser scenario, 15 minutes a day times 5 days a week is 75 minutes. That's 1 hour, 15 minutes per week. Over 47 weeks. Now, I picked 47 weeks because I thought you take 4 weeks off a year for holidays. You legally can now. And then there's a miscellaneous week in there. So out of your 52 weeks, you might work 47 weeks. That's 58 hours and 45 minutes total, or roughly 2.4 full days. So when you break it down like that, you're like, okay, come in 15 minutes early. That's fine. But over the whole year of doing that, I've clocked up 2.4 full days that I haven't been paid for. Personally, you just get in and, you know, to me, it's not an issue. If you come in early because you want to get set up because you start work at a certain time, I don't think the employer, unions do. But I don't know. It could be different for where you work. I liked this woman at Chishwash Salon. I thought she was onto it, you know. You've got a client waiting, you swan in the door, make your coffee, go and talk to the receptionist, and you're supposed to start bang on, you're supposed to start, your client's here at 9:30, you get in at 9:15. Makes sense, doesn't it? Hi, Leah, I'm a mechanic. I get here 15 minutes before hand to just generally prepare. I hate it when people are late for anything. My wife does it all the time. It does my head in, says Dave. Oh, Dave. We don't do it purposely, I promise. Yeah, well, good on you. Yeah, you're a mechanic. You get in, you open it up, you open up the doors, you get it, you get everything sorted. You put the platform on in the background, you know, you make your coffee. You get it all set up, ready for work. Most people do that. I don't know many people that just do rock in, bang on, say, 9 o'clock if that's what time they start. And then start preparing. But I do admit it, I suppose it depends on the job. If you're a nurse and your shift starts at 9, you probably do walk in the hospital at 9 o'clock. I don't know. I love this chick, you go girl, says B. Yeah, I heard that. You like Mina. She goes, I hate it. I hate it when you come in and you just, you know, your client's waiting. It looks bad. I mean, Kelly's at work a good 2 hours before she needs to be because she's just like that. Now, what time do you get in? half an hour
3: before? Yeah, give or take. Yeah, about 30, 40 minutes beforehand. But that's mostly for my own sake because I have to drive in from over an hour away and anything on the roads could happen. So I leave a lot of time in case I do get held up or whatever. Having said that, if I get into the car park by like midday, I'm like, yeah, I don't really have to be at work for another half an hour, so I might sit in my car on my phone or like go for a wander up the street, get food or something.
0: Go into work.
3: Yeah, no, I'm just like, eh. I mean, most of the time I come in, not many people are in the office anyway, or you know they're busy, and I don't want to be that person that sits and rocks in and just goes and talks when you're trying to read emails or you're trying to do stuff. So yeah, about half an hour at least for coming.
0: It's quite funny. I don't know. Galena says when you're late, you're saying that your time is more important than the other person.
3: It's funny. My boss used to pull me up on this all the time at my old radio station. And again, I used to leave as early as possible in the early stink morning traffic, and I'd always appear right on time or 1 or 2 minutes late, no matter how early I left to try and get there on time. And he drummed that into me. I was like, yeah, but I'm only 2 minutes late. No, you should be working at 9 o'clock, not here to work. I'm like, oh, yeah, makes sense. So, yeah, from there I made a little bit more of an effort and it was fine. Yeah. But, yeah, you got a good point.
0: Mm. Well, this text just says, if I'm a minute early, I class myself as early. Apparently I'm a key staff member, but I'm not even on the living wage. I'm not giving them an extra minute. I don't have to. There we go. The other side. Hey, look, I think we've got one more ad break. We've been a bit naughty. I think that I'm going to blame the budget. The budget's thrown me. But we've got to go. Thank you for today, team. We have got Friday tomorrow. Oh, the lovely Mary Blair is here. She was supposed to be here a couple of weeks ago, but she tampered with my studio and took me off here. Now I'm going to make sure she sits on her hands. But she's a wine expert. She's coming in tomorrow. Ashley Church. I've got Ashley Church on the show. It's going to be a fun Friday. All right, team, have a good one. We'll catch you shortly on the platform.
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17: In this update, a view rail investment's likely to stay on track even if there's a change of government. The budget commits just over $1 billion to Kiwi Rail's planned network investments between 2027 and 2030. A further $107 million is set aside to continue critical renewals on the Auckland and Wellington metropolitan networks. Business New Zealand Advocacy Director Catherine Baird says rail has friends of both sides of the aisle.
18: I think you've got Winston Peters on the right, keen on rail. You've got the left, keen on rail. So that probably would be sustained.
17: A coroner's report into the death of a neglected Christchurch pensioner has found systemic failings within Health New Zealand. Norman Lee died in 2020 after months of abuse from his adopted son David Lee, who was later jailed for 6 years. Jamie Cunningham reports.
19: Open Justice reports the 90-year-old had limited access to water and fresh air and was forced to wear nappies in a wetsuit. Coroner Marianne Borrowdale says concerns about Lee's care were raised as early as 2018 and warning signs should have prompted stronger action. Health NZ's apologised to Lee's family and says all recommendations have been implemented.
17: More momentum for Hawke's Bay growers as they explore the possibility of a local cooperative at McCain's Foods soon to close vegetable processing plant in Hastings. Agriculture Minister Todd McClay's now revealed a $50,000 for the first stage of a feasibility study to assess what it'll take for grower-led purchase of the site to be commercially viable. He's been meeting with local MPs, mayors and others on the ground this week to gather information. And Māori leader and academic Taherini Moko Mead has died aged 99. He was the founding professor of Māori at Wellington's Victoria University and established the first department of Māori studies there in 1978. That's news.
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0: Good morning. It is Friday, post-budget day here on the platform. I'm Sean Plunkett. Yes, we'll have a look at the Ozempic budget. Tough medicine, but we've got to cut fat out of our fiscal spending, don't we? I ask you a very simple question. How can a pub get in trouble for serving beer to people of legal age? That is a very interesting story. Maurice Williamson and Joseph Mooney join us for Free Speech Fridays. And I'm going to have a crack at our artists, who again showed last night how they are beggars and how they expect the government and you and me to subsidise their fancies. Let's start the program by just alerting people who are travelling on State Highway 1, south of Levin or towards Levin, that road is blocked completely. The logging truck is lodged on a rail bridge on State Highway 1. If you want the most up-to-date details, Kelly Fox, Leah's producer, runs a very good site called The Traffic Fox. Or is it Wellington Horowhenua Weather Updates? The more catchy...
1: No, it's called The Traffic Fox.
0: It's now called...
1: It's on Facebook mostly.
0: The Traffic Fox is on Facebook mostly. Check that out. NZTA haven't even got this notification up yet, but I got some messages from Kelly this morning. State Highway 1 block. That is, could be a major problem. Might stop Kelly getting to work this afternoon here in Wellington because she lives in Levin. Budget. Okay, let's just deal with that quickly. It is the Ozempic budget. No one else in the media's got the guts to call it like that. I mean, there are just no good nicknames for it apart from that. The bounce back budget, said the Herald. Oh, come on, you can be more original than that. It's the Ozempic budget. It's the tough medicine you've got to take to keep things lean, or otherwise they get out.

more tax and spend. Not much more spend and no more tax. So let's pay off the credit card. Let's finally, as a country, pay off the credit card. I think an incredibly responsible budget, though I'm no economist. I think the budget we needed in these times and a realistic budget. Eric Crampton from the New Zealand Initiative, he's going to do a deep dive with us after 9 o'clock this morning. After 9 o'clock this morning. Meantime, I suspect for most of us as we get up this morning, and as I always say, we, you know, shower and shave or do our ablutions, maybe get the kids fed, maybe look to the day ahead, maybe head off to work, maybe get open up the business and get running. Nothing that happened in Parliament yesterday afternoon will immediately impact you. Life goes on. Probably the biggest thing that will impact you in the medium term is that it looks like, you know, we're working towards some sort of resolution or improvement in the situation, the conflict between the United States and Iran. And I could say we could all breathe perhaps just a little bit easier tonight, but no one would take any odds, any bets on that, would you? So let's just put the budget aside for one moment. And I know if I was a mainstream media organisation, because it's an easy story and it's sitting there and because politicians want to run around and talk about it, it'd be all about the budget this morning. Well, I'm not going to. I'm going to stay doing what the platform does, talking about real things happening to real New Zealanders. And I thought very hard this morning before I decided I was going to raise this story. When someone dies, you have a period of mourning, and I think when a national icon dies, you treat that with respect. And in the period after a significant person's death, it is just good manners, and it's the Kiwi way. Maybe if that person had controversial things about them or things you disagreed with, even if this was a family friend or a family member, you display some manners and you shut up. And you recognise the good things about someone, and you don't go to a funeral to say bad things about someone. And we lost a significant New Zealander last night. We lost Jules Top, one of the Top twins. Someone who, over the course of a long career, 40-year career in the public eye, I think reflected a kind of version of New Zealand, or through her singing and through their humour. The Top twins continued in the tradition of Fred Dagg, in the tradition of Billy T in some ways. They were a continuum through to a group like the Concords, the Flight of the Concords. And you know, an act without, not without cultural significance in this country. And I think across the political spectrum, because you would have thought that the Tops were artists for primarily, not politicians, I think they were showing respect. Nicole McKee moved a general debate or a motion acknowledging Dame Jules Top. They both got made dames at the same time in Parliament. So I thought that was the right way to respond to that. I myself posted about the sense of loss I felt as a New Zealander at the passing of Jules Top. So it was immensely disappointing to see last night at the Aotearoa Music Awards, not, I note, the New Zealand Music Awards. And once again, I'm probably going to get in trouble for this, but I'm just going to call it like I see it. It was disappointing to see Linda Top, who is clearly in grief and suffering greatly at the loss of his sister and creative partner, stand up at the New Zealand Media Aotearoa Music Awards and launch a stinging attack on the current government for underfunding of arts, saying it was the current government's fault, or the fault of lack of government funding, that there aren't enough venues in New Zealand for young artists. There isn't enough funding for them. She deliberately

0: misnamed the Minister for the Arts and Heritage, Paul Goldsmith. She called him Goldstein, which was almost, was she saying he was Jewish? Was Goldstein an anti-Semitic slur from Dame Linda Topp? I hope not. But I'm calling this out because I don't think the reason, if you are a good artist, if you are a good anything, and you practice your craft or your art and you do it well, you do not need a government subsidy. You are not welfare beneficiaries. And I think the rest of the country is rather sick of our actors and our artists sitting on the equivalent, this is the equivalence of sitting out an ATM, outside an ATM with a sign that says homeless, give me some money. And I think it's time that this country gave the liberal lovies who expect to indulge their highly politicised form of art on your dime, I think it's time we told them where to stick it. And I look at successful New Zealand, Split Ends. When was the last time Neil Finn or Tim Finn stood up and said, give some more money? People pay top dollar to go and see them because they're an international and commercially successful act. Lord, doing all right. Temuera Morrison, doing all right. Keith Urban, doing all right. Without subsidies from the taxpayer, from you and me. So I am sorry and I feel for your loss, Dame Linda. But no. It also is an example that when we do give money to the arts, we are almost exclusively funding people who are supporters of the Labour, Green Party or Te Pāti Māori. Through New Zealand On Air, the Ministry of Arts and Culture, through, the Journalism Fund, we are almost exclusively fund people with left-wing views who are politicised. And the proof of that pudding was in what happened at the Aotearoa Music Awards last night. So, I'm sorry, that may not have been the polite thing to do, but you raised it. I'm also going to point out that there was about $48 million of new government funding for Māori media or broadcasting in the budget last night. Why? Why? $1.2 million cut, I think, for Radio New Zealand. But why? And the bullshit statement in the budget was it needs to help it make Māori broadcasting sustainable. Well, it's not sustainable. It is a charity case. It's a basket case. No one watches it. No one watches it, and the government money basically is what keeps it going. It's a charity. It's a taxpayer-funded, politically motivated charity. And that's money we shouldn't have had to spend in the budget yesterday. And I can say this from a position of saying, I do run a media company. We don't take any money from the government. We provide tax to the government. We work in a tough environment like anyone else. We're still here after 4 years. And the only people I put my hand out to, and I know I do it and I know it pisses some of you off, is to you guys who listen and watch, who I provide a service for, to some entertainment, another perspective to. And that will be the measure of whether or not the platform succeeds or fails, whether we have the talent and we apply ourselves to give you something you want and you give us something in return. It's called the real world. And Linda Topp, you and your lovey mates at the Aotearoa Music Awards would do well to spend more time living in the real world. Let's take a break.
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9: All right, Sean. Look, Richie from Waipu and Richie from Rue. I thought someone had done that. I'll get onto it today. Richie, can you email, I hate to say do it again. We've been hell of a busy. Email again today. I will make sure I read that email in the hello inbox. Now, remember last year at the Aotearoa Music Awards, it was Don McGlashan who was the chief grifter and publicly insulted Paul Goldsmith. I don't know why Goldsmith goes to these things. So the lefty lovies can have a crack. It was Don McGlashan, same time last year. Had a crack. I think he actually swore at him or called him a dick or something like that, didn't he? And this year, despite the grief, despite the genuine fondness and grief expressed by a nation, you know, Linda Topp decides to make politics out of it. And of course, it was covered initially by Radio New Zealand. It's in the Herald. Same woke rubbish going on. And of course, we're paying for Radio New Zealand to cover the music awards, which are largely funded by the government, which have artists who are largely funded by the government. It is all a massive gravy train circle jerk, isn't it? And I knew that this, one of the reasons I made an issue of this was, guess where I found out about this story first? Facebook, a repost by Helen Clark. So what I did was I applied my philosophy, my new philosophy. What should I be my reaction to this? I sit there, I think, what would Helen Clark do? Well, Helen Clark's supportive of what happened at the Aotearoa Music Awards last night. So I said, I can't do what Helen did because that is the road to ruin. That's the road to woke, doing what Helen did. So that's why I've called it up. And interesting, don't be afraid of saying what you think about this. Don't be afraid of saying one thing. Oh, it was Bishop. That's right. Said it was crap. That's right, Bishop. That Bishop said it was crap when Don McGlashan was having a crack. That's right. Thank you. Yeah, I think it was Chris Bishop that Don had a crack at because Chris was sick of the Maori mumbo-jumbo. That's right. She'll pull under top. Grief may have distorted her grip of reality. And I'm prepared in a personal sense, Lynn, to say maybe that was. Maybe she was in grief, but the whole crowd went wild and the lovely lefty media reported it. I love Te Reo Māori, but they don't need $48 million. Heck, the hospitality industry could do with that and fund it into sports programs for youth. I never rated the top, Sean. Just corny. Okay, Steve. Look, I did. And you know, I thought about this in the last few days too. I knew the tops because I was working on Fair Go. It was the top rating television program in New Zealand. They were up and coming. They were the hip, cool thing. I did a number of gigs, went to another number of parties at TVNZ, but I met them. They seemed good people. And they were also associated with a mate of mine in Turangi who did a lot of shooting and hunting, and he did a lot of trips with them. And I felt underneath that they were good New Zealanders. And they occasionally poked the borax at some funny bits of old provincial New Zealand. And I guess they were part of my, at the age of 61, I look back and say they're part of my life. But then again, let's be realistic. A lot of what they did was funded by you, the taxpayer. And of course, they were on the left of the political spectrum. They were gay. So they fitted in with that. And they were just, all these people who suck on the government tit are all left of centre. That's just the way it works. Sean, I also note that song and album of the year was Marlon Williams, all sung in Te Reo. How political. I'd be pissed if I was a creative in line for the same award. Yeah, Tony, I've talked to people who are, I've talked to comedians who are not left wing. They can't get on the TV shows. They can't get funding. They are, I mean, these cultural people, these cultural lovies, are the sharp end of cancel culture because they decide what's cool or not and whether you're in and out at the music awards. Politicised, publicly funded so-called arts are a feature of every Marxist state, says Neil. You've got it, Neil. Matt says that Linda Topp is an unhinged lunatic. Sean, does the SBS in Australia work for all nationalities instead of one for Maori? Yeah, that's right, Greg. The real question is, would the Tops be so successful if they were not queer? The lionising of her death was quite obscene. That's Tony from Tasman. Sean, isn't this the New Zealand Music Awards? No, it's the Aotearoa Music Awards. I didn't sign a referendum to change the country's name, even the album of the year. What a joke, says Ron. Marlon Williams has been running around appropriating Maori culture for the last couple of years. Woke as all, you know, woke as hell, really, Marlon Williams. The Tops, overrated and under-talented like the vast majority of Aotearoa Music Award winners, says Graham. They can have their awards, they can say what they want, but given that most of them are there due to the charity of a largely unaware taxpayer, and most of them are highly politicised, they're not artists, they're propagandists. So have your awards, say you don't like the government, throw your shapes at people if you want, but don't expect me to pay for it, because I'm sick of it. And so are most New Zealanders. The awards are a nonsense. The best album is the most people will pay the most for. You got it. You hit the nail with your points this morning. Matua, Sean, have an awesome weekend. Hopefully you get some fishing in. I want to get some advertising in. I've got some good news for you guys too. Okay, I'm going to tell you about that now. God, it's taken me months and a lot of grey hair. We finally have an update to the iPhone platform app. The version is, and I'm going to tell you, I was
0: working late into the night and early into the morning on this issue, let me just tell you. The new app, and you'll be getting a push notification through the current app. You'll be getting an email. The new app is version 2.2.1. And over the long weekend, please update to version 2.2.1 on our iPhone app. If you use an iPhone, you have the platform app, go to the App Store and do the update. Now, this will allow Platform Plus members on the iPhone app, when we are live on air, you'll be able to watch as well as listen. We have finally cracked it. I am going to warn you, though, there is a couple of ugly pop-ups that will come up in the screen. They are not stealing your data. They are things that we have to do to comply with Mr. Apple. But once you pass the pop-up, which will mention the name of our developer, our web developer, NetByte, no one's taking your data, no one's doing anything untoward. We've got to do this to comply with Mr. Apple. There will be a new button on this new version of the app for iPhone users, and it will be, I'm pretty sure, it's a watch button, only available to Platform Plus members. But we got there. There'll be communication about this over the weekend.
10: Yes. I also just want to remind people, when you update, and if you need to log back in to your Platform Plus account.
0: Thank you very much.
10: Otherwise, you won't be able to watch live.
0: Yeah, okay. You won't be able to watch live. You need to remember your password, and I know we're going to get hundreds of people have forgotten their passwords, but that is the way we do it. So update your iPhone version of the app, log back in, and you'll be able to watch us live. It has taken months and months. It has taken years off my life, but it's there. All right, after the break, a real Kiwi story about a pub getting in trouble for, oh my God, pouring some people some drinks. I wonder what happens when the Aotearoa Music Awards come up and the government gets an invite. Do they sit around in cabinet, and or is it someone who's not at the meeting gets assigned to go to the Aotearoa Music Awards and get abused by all the lovies with their hand out for government? The other thing is, you want some more money from the government, maybe try not abusing them. You're like a beggar who gets in someone's face. The other thing about, you know, Linda's a keen fly fisher person, so she can't be all bad. She can't be all bad. But let's move on from that. Let's move on from the Ozempic budget. Let's talk about something that matters to many of us. Being able to get a cold beer on a hot day almost anywhere in the country. I read with interest this week a story, and I'll take you to the Herald coverage of it, and here's the headline. Tavern owner fears he could lose liquor license after, wait for it, allowing a 21-year-old to drink from a yard glass. Oh, my God. The tragedy of it all. This story is by Jack Riddell. He's a multimedia journalist for Hawke's Bay Today. And his opening sentence to this story is, the owner of a controversial country pub. Now, when you see controversial in a story, it means something that the woke reporter doesn't like and makes him feel upset in his echo chamber woke bubble. So the controversial country pub fears he could lose his liquor license after allowing the Kiwi tradition of a 21-year-old drinking from a yard glass. The outrage of it. The pub in question is the Black Dog Tavern, and it's located at Makotuku near Daniverki. And the owner of the Black Dog Tavern, who's going to tell us this weird story, is Brendan Wilson. He joins us by phone now. How are you, Brendan?
11: Yeah, good. Good, thanks, Sean.
0: How are things at the controversial Black Dog Tavern today?
11: Yeah, look, we're just getting ready to kick it into gear again today.
0: All right, mate. Look, this is a fascinating story. Tell us how this all kicked off.
11: We post as much as we can on Facebook, and there was a picture of a guy holding a yard glass, and I just sort of put it up because it was his 21st, and we sort of got sent a a letter from the council saying, you know, that's a large sum of alcohol to be serving in one serve, and so forth. And it seemed like they were wanting a response, so I gave them no response. It seemed like they were fishing.
0: Who from the council sent you this? Which council is this?
11: It's Tararua District Council, and it was, do I mention her name or not?
0: Why not? She sent you an official letter, of course you can.
11: Okay, well look, her name was Heather Hood, and...
0: Is she elected or is she a bureaucrat?
11: Look, I don't know. I can't tell you. I know that, sort of on topic but off topic, I'd like to see amalgamation because one person doing this one job, I could visit the amount of establishments in probably 2 days in the territory.
0: So Heather Hood writes you a letter saying, my God, someone drinking from a yard glass, that's a big glass with a lot of beer in it. And what did she want you to do? What was she suggesting was wrong?
11: She was wanting my thoughts on the opinion. That's how the letter ended. So what are your thoughts? And so, yeah, look, I'm of the belief that, you know, if I've done something wrong, come and tell me. But if I haven't, don't sort of engage a conversation with me. Just and so then she turned up a few weeks later with two officers and a body camera on.
0: What? Hang on, and, two police officers?
11: Yeah, yeah.
0: Now, I'm just trying to figure, is Heather Hood an elected person or is she an official?
11: Look, I haven't delved into it, to be honest, Sean.
0: Okay, what did she sign her letter as? Was it councillor or compliance officer or what?
11: alcohol licensing officer.
0: Oh, so it's your, okay, it's your resident wowser. Okay, she turns up with two cops, and what the hell do they want?
11: Well, I don't know if she thought she was going to get beaten up, thrown out, or what, but I sort of said this is a bit of overkill, and then she wanted to see our records and bits and pieces and started going through everything, and we also have a burnout pad here, Sean. We, not just sort of a conventional sort of in-town pub, I guess you'd say, and we deal with a lot of country people and bikes, and she was making, she was sort of making wind that, you know, the burnout pad was kind of dangerous, and how do I feel about that? And I just sort of said to her, look, if you want us to stop doing burnouts and stop doing yard passes, you know, just shut me up. Like, you know, this is ridiculous. We're adults.
0: I reckon you I read about your burnout pad. That's a bloody good idea, Brendan, because what you're doing. And you've got a motorcycle theme, obviously, you know, to the pub. But what you're doing is you're saying, let's not do this on public roads. Let's do it in a controlled environment. Yeah. What a good, what a public bloody service that is.
11: Oh, people love it. And like I said, we're adults, Sean. It's not like we're all children here bouncing around. We're having our first drink, you know?
0: All right, so she turns up with two bobbies. She wants to have a look at your books, so I imagine she goes through those with a fine tooth comb. What shocking crimes did she uncover?
11: Oh, that I don't have a transport option on the board. I should have a transport option. I said, well, what do you suggest? We're a small country pub. Do you want me to leave the bar, leave, you know, one of the ladies behind in the bar, attending the bar while I drive someone home, or... there's no Uber, there's no taxis.
0: Yeah.
11: You know, what do you suggest? And, you know, I did offer, I said, look, we've got some little cabins out the back, I can chuck them a sleeping bag and they can spend the night out in the cabin, is that good enough? But I've had no response back from them. They just haven't responded at all.
0: Did they issue with any compliance notices?
11: Not yet, Sean, not yet.
0: Well, do you think they're going to?
11: I don't know. I mean, what you've done by doing this and... ZB rang me the other day and maybe the report in the newspaper, maybe it might make them, it's rustled a bit of support.
0: Can I be honest, I read the report in the newspaper, Brendan, the mainstream print media coverage. They're woke and they don't like you. I hate to tell you. They're on the side of the wowsers.
11: Well, fair enough. I didn't read it that way, but you're far more in contact.
0: When someone starts with controversial country pub... they're already painting you as far-right Nazis.
11: I've taken on board.
0: Yeah. So, Brendan, look, I'm still interested in the place. It looks like a neat wee pub. And
9: As I said, and as you've said this morning, people in remoter parts of New Zealand need somewhere to go. They need to get out. And outfits like yours are the place to do that. But I'll be honest, you look at it and you think, geez, you know, driving home pissed is a kind of country person's tradition, isn't it? What can you do about that? Do you just hope the patrons have a designated driver?
11: Now, we've gone to stop people, and to be honest, I've driven people home, and I will take people back if I can, if I've got some joker that's going. Turned up, got pissed up, and then wants a ride, I sort of feel like, no, he's a sleeping bag, go and sleep it off, mate, in the cabin.
9: Good on you.
11: But we try the best to look after our locals and those that, you know, if we see people who are starting to get a bit slosh, we'll jump in there. I mean, we're not dickheads about it.
9: Do you ever have fights in the bar?
11: I've been pulled around a little bit, but to be honest with you, we deal with country people and bikers, and they are the least moaning and best people in the world to deal with.
9: They're quite good at self-regulating, aren't they?
11: They are.
9: Yeah.
11: They are.
9: What about, and let's get back to the, you know, the start point of all this, are you aware of any law that says it's illegal to serve a yard glass in a pub?
11: No. And my argument for the whole issue, Sean, is, you know, you can buy a beer tower down south, or if you serve a couple of young fellas two or three jugs and they go outside and do it, like, you're supposed to regulate that. I mean, exactly what you said. It's better an environment where it's controlled and everyone can look after people rather than some hay barn down the road or back shed or,
9: Well, I guess in some ways, Ms. Hood, Heather Hood, the alcohol compliance officer for the Tararua District Council, she's given you the sort of advertising that money can't buy, hasn't she, Brenda?
11: Yeah, look at our a little book episode earlier on did that too, Sean.
9: You did the book burning, didn't you? You burnt Jacinda Ardern's book.
11: No, we burnt the worst book in the world is what we did.
9: Oh, okay. Brendan, see, we've got you here. If anyone is in the district, how do I find the Black Dog Tavern if I want to wet my whistle or sink a yard glass?
11: We're 5K off the main highway, so if you're travelling from Dannevirke to Hawke's Bay or Hawke's Bay to Wellington, we're off the main highway. Yeah, but if you support the Greens or Labour, probably best just to keep moving.
9: I love it. Look, good luck with it, Brendan. Keep in touch. We might reach out, as they say, to Heather Hood from the Tararua District Council to see what on earth is pumping her nads so severely.
11: Hey, and my big ups to you, Sean. I just sort of read up the other day on how you took TV3 and got an apology, be it a meagre bloody apology, for calling you far right. So well done. Good for you.
9: Thank you very much, mate. And stay safe. Brendan Wilson, the owner of the Black Dog Tavern. Isn't that a great Kiwi story right there? Yes, Paul, he is clearly political from the book situation, but I've never seen a beer that voted. Let's take a break.
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1: All right, that was a fun interview, wasn't it? That was a fun interview. If you're near the Black Dog, pop in for a drink. It doesn't need to be alcoholic. Here's what I suspect happened, and we will try and get hold of Heather Hood next week from the Tararua District Council. There was this pub, as I remember, I don't think we covered the story, burnt some copies of a Jacinda Ardern book at the pub, which got all sorts of howls of outrage from the lovies on the left. That book was great for me. I read parts of it here. You loved it. I sold it, my copy, for $800 or $1,000. I helped Jacinda push paper. Brendan burnt the book. And I imagine what's happened at all is that a bunch of lovies, including Heather Hood, have decided they're going to take the pub down because it doesn't agree with their worldview, with their echo chamber. The sort of people who would probably go to the Aotearoa Music Awards and cheer on Linda Topp or Don McGlashan as they kicked hell out of their political opponents. So we will get to the bottom of that. Good morning, Sean. We visited the Black Dog Tavern 3 weeks ago. What a very interesting place. Well worth the 5 kilometre trip off the main road, says Mike. Sean, Nazis were never far right. They were authoritative. Oh, no, God, who cares? God, I cannot stand the fun police who try and shut good things down. The local Kiwi pub is a cornerstone of New Zealand culture and a pillar of our economy. Piss off, wowsers. Well, I think there's politics behind this quite clearly, which is why we want to talk to Heather Hood and ask why she turned up with 2 police officers with body cams on when she wrote a snarky letter to a guy. I mean, is anyone out there in the audience? My God, contact me if I've got this wrong. Is it an offence or dangerous to the maintenance of, you know, democracy and justice for a 21-year-old to drink a yard glass in a pub? I never did it for my 21st. My 21st, I was working at my job. I can't even remember how I marked my 21st, to be honest. My first job in journalism that I got when I was 20. God, it was a long time. Who remembers? But does anyone think drinking a yard glass is verboten or unacceptable in this day and age, apart from the majority of people at the New Zealand Music Awards, the Aotearoa Music Awards last night? Look, I've had tons of texts, but no bloody phone calls. I am happy to hear what you think of the Ozempic budget. But the fact is, my old mate Tina Nixon texted me and she said, God, that was boring. And I just couldn't agree more, Tina. It was boring. We're going to build some roads here. We're going to make some marginal changes to certain, you know, tax rates on the blah, blah, de da. But otherwise, there's nothing here. There's nothing here for you. Look, the great thing for me, no new taxes. No new taxes. We're going to build roads and hospitals and stuff, which is what I expect the government to do with all the money it takes off me. And meantime, get on with it. And they've got kept a little bit in the kitty. If things get worse with the Iran-USA conflict. But actually, I don't know, I feel kind of, and I know the left are going to run around, and look, I do want to mention this. So we're having, you know, a post-budget Free Speech Friday. And I thought, though I hate the idea of falling into the trap, I thought we'd do what every other mainstream, show that's trying to impersonate the platform does. You have the political panel, and every week you have the same 2 MPs on, you know, Bishop and Chippy and Chloe Swarbrick and everything, and they call that their political panel, and all they have is politicians sitting there spinning at each other and at the host, and they're bloody boring. So we've never done that on the platform, have we? We have Free Speech Friday, which tends to be people who aren't MPs, but this Friday I thought, let's break with tradition. Let's have a National MP and a Labour MP on. So I invited Joseph Mooney, and he said yes. And we invited Greg O'Connor, MP for Ohario, Labour MP, and he said yes. But then at 10 o'clock last night, have you got the message there? At 10 o'clock last night, this is 10 o'clock, the night before a show is meant to be on at 8:30. Greg O'Connor says yes, then he comes back, and then just read it out, Bella.
2: He says, sorry about the late shout, Isabella. I won't be available for tomorrow morning's session now, Greg.
1: Which basically means that the Labor Party forbade him. There's no other reason. And if that's not the truth, Greg, do me the courtesy of texting me and telling me what the problem was. But what we're going to do, that doesn't mean that I don't have Joseph on. If the Labor Party doesn't want to front up, then you don't get a say. So Maurice Williamson, Auckland Councillor, is going to join Joseph Mooney in our Free Speech Friday. And Greg, look, mate, I probably wouldn't have said that or made an issue if you'd rung me and said the bastards won't let me come on. But I know that's what's happened. And look, I have monitored opposition reaction to the budget. Typical hollow rhetoric from Labor, the Greens and the Māori Party. Typical hollow rhetoric. I do note yesterday, as far as the Greens, Greens want more money spent on, and they're upset that the Ministry of the Environment's being asked. The Greens want more money on climate change. Can I tell the Green Party? Tony Blair came out yesterday, and I went after the show yesterday, I looked further into his comments. He is basically saying net zero, the world cannot afford it, certainly Britain cannot afford it. The whole climate change grift is crumbling quickly. Is crumbling very, very quickly. And the way we really could get New Zealand out of the economic poo, abandon net zero, abandon the emissions trading scheme, demand that our companies, our businesses and our citizens do the best not to pollute, but stop the delusional thought that A, man-made climate change is going to destroy the planet, and B, that if it was, anything New Zealand could do would slow it down significantly. Yeah. Dave, mate, how are you?
3: How you going, Sean? How the hell did the cops turn up at first visit from that bloody left-hard councillor?
1: Well, she's not a councillor. I think she's the compliance officer.
3: Yeah, okay. It's political. They didn't like the book burning.
1: That's exactly what it is. Of course it is. Yeah.
3: But how do they... You can't get a cop for love of money if you're being assaulted or anything like that half the time, most of the time.
1: Out in the sticks, that's right. They're on their own, mate.
3: And yet she turns up with a cop, with two cops, just like that, without any warning at all. Something's not right there. That's bordering on some form of... I don't know. It just doesn't sound right, you know?
1: Yeah.
3: For them just to turn up like that. That's bloody wrong.
1: Oh, no, that's bullying. This is institutional bullying.
3: It is. Well, it is, you know. I mean, that's what it's sounding like. I just can't understand how she gets an escort just like that with no warning to the publican that, you know, I mean, they could have said, look, we're coming around.
1: Let's go back to the start of this. He posts on social media a picture of a person of legal drinking age in a licensed establishment drinking a yard glass, which is a, you know, tradition as old as time itself in New Zealand, and the licensing officer writes to him trying to provoke him into reaction.
3: Yeah, I know. It's just, why is it always obviously the left that use these methods, the lowest methods, are always using the lowest, because they're more caring than the right, obviously. Yeah. They always use the most underhand tactics to try and get, you know, some form of leverage. It's just, oh, I don't know, it's just, there we go again, eh?
1: Yeah. Good on you, Dave. Yeah. Good on you.
3: Hey, righto, Sean.
1: Cheers. Okay. This is a great text. Thank you, Norris. And this is a text, so we've got to treat it with the, you know, it's not verified, but listen to this. Maurena, Sean, a friend was in a business Zoom 2 days ago with Greg O'Connor, and one of the attendees asked Greg what would be needed to change the direction of the election, and Greg O'Connor replied, if we woke up to a text that said Winston Peters is dead. Everyone on the Zoom, 14 people, was shocked, and it's just a sad state of Labor that they would even air such a comment. They are sick people. No, look, Greg, I'm going to say this. Greg O'Connor's not a bad dude. And he was just making clear the reality of how hopeless the centre-left's position is and how much in the ascendancy. It's actually a compliment to Winston Peters. No, the cops didn't have a warrant, George, but I presume for the purposes of inspecting or enforcing licensing laws, the cops can turn up at your licensed premises any time. But it sounds like this woman, Heather Hood, who we, and Heather, if you're listening, which I'm sure you are by now, have the guts to front up on the platform on Tuesday and tell us what that, why the hell you've got such a bee in your bonnet, why you've got your panties in such a bunch over a pub serving beer in a yard glass to a 21-year-old. Okay? Did that compliance officer used to work at the Wellington Sevens? Well, let's find out about Heather Hood, shall we? She's happy to brand the Black Dog Tavern as controversial. Let's see if she's controversial. maybe the yard of ale should be metric. Sean, have you reached out to see if Helen Clark or Phil Goff were available to take Greg O'Connor's spot today for Free Speech Friday? Neither of them will come on this program. Neither of them will come near the platform. They're too busy playing their silly games with junior reporters from mainstream media. Sean, the budget was what was needed. Fiscal responsibility. If households can't afford something without getting into debt, they have to do without for a bit. No different running a country. We think it was a sensible budget, and good on Nicola Willis for having the courage to keep things steady. And I think that is a very fair assessment of the budget we saw yesterday. And I will also make the point, despite the best efforts of the left-wing media and their mates in the left-wing political parties, the Coalition pretty well spoke with one voice yesterday on the budget. Thomas Coghlan was trying to talk up some argument between them, but that was a unified Coalition government in their last budget before an election.
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1: Just to remind you, The Platform is on the internet. Should we not believe anything we hear on The Platform then? But we're not the font of all truth. We're not inscrutable. We are a place for people to come together, talk about their ideas. We throw in relevant facts and we try to keep you up to date with issues you might be interested in. I'm trying to provide a window into the world or onto the world for you that otherwise wouldn't be here. That's what we're doing here on The Platform. Over the break, while the so-called leaders of the Labor Party and the opposition, who of course basically funnel almost the entire editorial content to outfits like Stuff, they basically run Stuff, who jump at every press release or scandal generated by Labor or Green or Māori MPs, Māori MPs. Of course, with all those people on holiday over the break, they didn't have many people to run the propaganda campaign against the government. So basically Helen Clark kept popping up, and I, for one, got thoroughly sick and tired of her having a fricking opinion on everything. Given no one has elected her in New Zealand for quite some time, and she lost the last bid she had for public office in New Zealand. She then went and worked for the UN, a job she got only because we paid hundreds of thousands of dollars through Foreign Affairs to lobby for her. And she worked for an organisation that, of course, funded the building of tunnels or provided material for the building of terrorist tunnels all over Gaza. And now she runs the Helen Clark Foundation. She's a bunch of leftists who are subsidised by Auckland University and basically run research that is all lefty and woke. And Helen Clark is also the member of an international group called the Elders. Just who funds the Elders, I don't know, but it's basically a globalist group. And do you know what? She was recently in Davos for the big meeting in Davos, the big globalist lovin' at Davos. I don't know who paid for Helen Clark to go there, but she did. And while she was there, she got interviewed by, I presume, the official approved media at the Davos thing. This, I'm pretty sure it's a woman. She's a person of Helen Clark's age with short grey hair wearing a very manly jacket. And did Helen Clark go over to Davos singing the praises of New Zealand? Abiding by that old convention when, even if you're a political opponent, when you're overseas, you talk up New Zealand and you're good about it. Well, you be the judge. Here's a clip taken from Helen Clark's interview while at the World Leaders Summit in Davos.
5: Sometimes it's a big ask, you know, when you have populists, nationalists, when you have xenophobic tendencies. Do you see the rise of this kind of language far, far away from Davos in New Zealand? Do you also deal with these kind of issues of hate speech and xenophobia?
6: We do, we do. We have a political party currently represented in government, which is MAGA style, and they're very divisive with rhetoric and picking up the kinds of campaigns that are articulated out of the US. A party with a following, you know, sort of, it would struggle to make double figures, but nonetheless it positions so it can get...
5: But it can be a kingmaker.
6: It can be a kingmaker. It has been a kingmaker on quite a number of occasions.
5: Prime Minister Helen Clark, it's good to hear that there are still sensible, pragmatic and reasonable voices out in this world, and it's particularly nice that it's a female
6: Thank
5: one.
6: You.
5: Thank you very much for joining me here in Davos at Leaders Forum, powered by Poland.
1: Yeah, so the Leaders Forum, there's Helen Clark shiting, basically, from a great height all over Winston Peters, our Minister of Foreign Affairs, and New Zealand. So you're a mega-style Winston Peters. He must be chuckling, though. They'd be struggling to make double figures. I think they're there now, Helen.
7: And has been the kingmaker. Has been the kingmaker.
1: What a terribly petty and small-minded thing for a former Prime Minister of New Zealand to do at a global leaders' forum. It may be why Mr. Peters has taken aim at globalist organisations like the World Health Organisation. But Helen Clark, I think that was out of order. I think you owe Mr. Peters an apology. And for goodness sake, if you are going to keep on playing party politics, don't dress it up as some sort of impartial think tank doing normal research. You're a political propagandist. You're a political agitator. And you know what? I think, you know, once you've been Prime Minister, once you've climbed the mountain, go and work for the UN or anything, stay out of domestic politics. I presume you're still pilling all sorts of travel and the parliamentary pension, aren't you, Helen? We might put that to the New Zealand First people, see what they think of that. What a shocking thing to do. What a shocking thing to do.

0: News on the platform.
1: In this update, a view rail investment's likely to stay on track even if there's a change of government. The budget commits just over $1 billion to KiwiRail's planned network investments between 2027 and 2030. A further $107 million is set aside to continue critical renewals on the Auckland and Wellington metropolitan networks. Business New Zealand Advocacy Director Catherine Baird says rail has friends of both sides of the aisle.
2: I think you've got Winston Peters on the right, keen on rail. You've got the left, keen on rail. So that probably would be sustained.
1: A coroner's report into the death of a neglected Christchurch pensioner has found systemic failings within Health New Zealand. Norman Lee died in 2020 after months of abuse from his adopted son David Lee, who was later jailed for 6 years. Jamie Cunningham reports.
3: Open Justice reports the 90-year-old had limited access to water and fresh air and was forced to wear nappies in a wetsuit. Coroner Marianne Borrowdale says concerns about Lee's care were raised as early as 2018 and warning signs should have prompted stronger action. Health NZ's apologised to Lee's family and says all recommendations have been implemented.
1: More momentum for Hawke's Bay growers as they explore the possibility of a local cooperative at McCain's Foods' soon-to-close vegetable processing plant in Hastings. Agriculture Minister Todd McClay's now revealed a $50,000 for the first stage of a feasibility study to assess what it'll take for grower-led purchase of the site to be commercially viable. He's been meeting with local MPs, mayors and others on the ground this week to gather information. And Māori leader and academic Taherini Moko Mead has died aged 99. He was the founding professor of Māori at Wellington's Victoria University and established the first department of Māori studies there in 1978. That's news.
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4: We've got half an hour till Maurice Williamson and Joseph Mooney join us on Free Speech Fridays. Greg O'Connor, if you want to grow up here and tell Chippy to get stuffed, you can come on. You're always welcome. Chippy, if you want to actually come on and engage with some potential voters ahead of the election, you feel free to. We had hoped to have Joseph Mooney and Greg O'Connor, National and Labor MPs respectively, on the program this morning. Greg O'Connor pulled out for no reason with a curt text to Bella at 10 o'clock last night. Eric Crampton is along after nine, economist researcher from the New Zealand Initiative to talk about the budget. Really interesting comment from friend of the platform, Cam Bagri, from Bagri Economics. He says this is the budget that Nicola Willis should have delivered in her first budget. And I think he's right. It's taken a long time for the national part of this coalition government to grow up here, and they're not entirely there yet. They've got one testicle. But this sort of tough love, this Ozempic budget, we should have been taking the Ozempic shot from the first budget that Nicola Willis delivered. But I think this is the right budget finally for this time. We would be further down the track towards a surplus. And look, everyone will tell you, all the journalists will tell you, oh, we're going to surplus in 2028, 2029. Can I tell you that will make no appreciable difference to your day-to-day life in 2028 or 2029? And unless someone who crunched the figures told you that it happened, it won't be earth-shattering for you. It will be good for the growth of this economy and the stability of this economy. But honestly, life's going to carry on as normal. I don't know what that's all what about. That I'm getting some strange texts this morning. Oh, yeah, here's another story just that caught my eye that you should know about it. Sal Grover, that wonderful Australian woman who's standing up for women's rights in the Tickle versus Giggle case and is going to take that to appeal in Australia. She has been, and Sal Grover, gosh, Leah did a fantastic interview with her about that issue. She has been banned by Meta, that's Facebook, that's the wokesters like, what's his name? Not Elon, the other guy, Mark Zuckerberg. Because here, the Tickle versus Google case is controversial, there's that word again, Facebook aren't going to let her post on her own Facebook page. It is absolutely...

don't get discriminated against in employment on the grounds that they might get pregnant. Yes, Bella, you heard me right. So there was an Australian women's ministry official saying, look, we're very concerned that trans men might turn up for job interviews, and when they're asked if they intend to get pregnant, if they said yes, they might not be employed because they'd need time off to be pregnant. And this Australian politician, Senator Sassoon, goes, look, I just want to check. Can we just check that biological men can't have babies? Yeah, but that doesn't mean they can't be discriminated against on the grounds that they might get pregnant. It was the most bizarre exchange. I'll actually post it. We'll get it up and I'll get permission to use it and we'll post it. Just amazing. So, yes, Rick, I have seen, Rich, I have seen Sal Grover's post. Sean, what we probably don't know is how much of Nicola's first budget discretion was swamped by existing Labor expenditure commitments. That's true. Would have prevented the coalition from doing anything positive. Well, I don't think they've done anything necessarily positive. They've just been sensible enough this year to say, no more. No more. Imagine how much we could save if we didn't fund $460 million to the Ministry of Arts and Culture. Money that almost exclusively is siphoned into woke left-wing artists to run around writing poems about stabbing white men, for cross-dressers to read to kids in public libraries. And why are we spending $45 million on Māori broadcasting? Why, not to make it, and the bullshit of saying this is to make it sustainable, it's not sustainable, it's to keep it alive. Māori broadcasting commercially makes no sense in this country. So it's just another bloody gravy train. So maybe this budget didn't go far enough. Maybe they haven't made the hard cultural decisions they needed to. But at least they're not making things worse. Sean, trans-identifying men, Sean. The term trans man is used by activists for biological women. Jeez, I get confused. Blokes or Sheilas? Blokes in dresses, Sheilas in trousers. Their language is deliberately confusing, says Joe. Can we just say blokes in dresses, Sheilas in trousers? A woman can wear trousers and it's not like they're trans. But generally, unless you're like a Pacific Islander or Balinese, wearing a skirt as a bloke means you're trying to be a chick with a dick, doesn't it? Sean, Facebook are a joke. I had a guy from Te Awamutu posting publicly and privately to me that he wanted to beat me up because he didn't like my comments. When I reported it to Facebook, they said it didn't breach their community standards. Simon, what you should do in those situations is go straight to the police and say he's been menacing you and made a threat of physical violence against you. Also, you could go to NetSafe and you could go to police under the Harmful Digital Communications Act. And no one should do that, Simon. Generally, what I do when someone threatens me with physical violence online, I repost their nasty message to me, and generally within about 3 days, they are ringing or DMing me saying, please, please, please take that post down. That is the best way to do it. But mind you, I've got a few followers. ask Mooney what National's policy stance is on the Maori. Dave, what a good idea. Thank you. Transvestite man is a perfect term. Bring it back, I say, says Maddie. And yet yesterday, the Greens, Labor and Maori parties all went off about wanting to spend more money. Yeah, which shows you just how bereft of ideas they are. But that's it. That's the Ozempic budget. I'm just wondering, we've got two breaks this hour, haven't we? And if we took a break now and one at the half hour, that means we could just have a free run with Free Speech Fridays. No, I tell you what, because I like it so much. We are going to release this. Over the weekend, I'm going to try and use AI to make an AI video to go with this song. We've got it on standby. Let's just give it another rollout.

0: I really like that song. I'm going to make a video. A reminder again, and a number of you have already swapped over to the new app version 2.2.1 if you're an iPhone user. This new version of the app allows you to stream video as well as audio. It brings you up to date with the Android users and the web page. So Platform Plus members will be able to watch the platform as well as listen on their phones. iPhone users can do that as of today. You need to update. We're sending you a push notification. I'm putting out a letter to everyone, an email to everyone. I'm sorry it's taken so long. It has been literally a nightmare, one of the most difficult things we've tried to do. And I'm considering now, guys, and I want your feedback on this, I'm considering now that our paying customers can access the video live through the app and through the website. I'm considering turning off the Facebook live feed of the video, keeping the audio on Facebook, but turning off the video feed on Facebook. Because I would like more of you to become subscribers so the platform can survive another year. To be honest, I'd like your feedback on that. So there we go. There we go. Sean, I always get interesting looks singing that song in the factory, says Nathan. Look, we've now got about five or six, haven't we, platform special songs about that issue and others. I'm thinking about talking to my people, or actually probably talking to Grok and figuring out how to do it myself, putting them all together and like an online album of, you know, the best of the platform, and making that available to the Platform Plus members. Squarehead, Plunkett, Mortis, Store, oh, Dribble, okay. No, it's not. It'll replace the old one, okay? Sean, RNZ news story today, climate change linked to a higher risk of premature births. Oh, bullshit. Mike, I've got to find that one. Thank you for the heads up. Great lyrics, Sean. Love it. Good to be listened to while TV One News is on. Okay, apparently Tover O'Brien said, accused Nicola Willis. This was great. Apparently on breakfast this morning, Tover O'Brien said, oh, this is just a bribe for the elect. There's no bribe there, Tover. God, she's a child. This would be the least bribey budget in an election year I've seen in my lifetime. And it is a responsible budget. It's the Ozempic budget. It's the medicine you take to make sure you're lean and mean, and so you can be healthier in future. It is the Ozempic budget, in my opinion. Where are my calls? 0800-332-83. Sean, played in a pipe band for 10 years. I'm definitely not trans. My God, I knew the Scots would come from me about blokes and kilts. Okay. I imagine, though, Jimmy, you didn't want to use the women's loose either. Back in the day, I had a number of women lifting my kilt up. I didn't mind. Being offended wasn't a thing. Good on you. Good on you, Jimmy. Sean, I wonder if you could put the AI songs on Spotify. Oh, I like that. Warwick, I like that. That's it. There's my next meeting. Spotify. We are looking at Spotify and Substack. I'm looking at just spreading our distribution, but I'll be honest, there's got to be money in it. Don't go off Facebook. Good advertising. No, I'll tell you what, Facebook pay me bugger all. Getting money out of Meta is near impossible. Who am I advertising? I can advertise just with the audio. I don't need the video. I'm constantly looking for ways that we can make Platform Plus membership special and better. And I think turning off the video feed on Facebook but having the audio feed live is a way to go. 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Shub's show from Aotearoa Radio. I'll make it clear that that will be the editorial content of that show will be entirely up to Aotearoa Radio. 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And I do not need to be the boss of everything that is on the platform. I'll also let you know that if you have a podcast or you want to engage with an audience, a wider audience, and you would like your organisation your company, your community group to be on the platform, contact me. 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We have an 11 hours spare broadcasting live time. Technology is advancing so we can link into other people's feeds or you can send your feed out via us. I am not going to charge the world. I believe the platform is a resource for all of New Zealanders to engage with each other. And that is the future of the platform. It is the forum, the town square, where people come together without fear of being cancelled. So please get in touch if you've got any ideas. I'm more than happy to help, or if you want us to spread the platform to a wider audience. Hey, Rich.
1: Morning, Sean. How are you today, mate?
0: Good, mate.
1: Hey, I've just reloaded the platform app there and been an iPhone user. It's all working well. Videos there.
0: It is working. Oh, thank God for that.
1: Yeah.
0: Now, are you getting that funny little pop-up? You're getting that funny little...
1: No.
0: Oh, you haven't had that yet. Okay.
1: It just goes straight. You go to the video and it comes up with the YouTube.
0: So watch live. So, what's the button we've built? It says watch live, is it?
1: Yeah, it just comes up with listen or watch live. You go straight there and it takes you straight to the
0: bloody
1: YouTube.
0: Bloody good, so, Rich. You see?
1: Bloody good.
0: God, it's taken... I tell you what, I have more grey hair than when we started that process. You know, but Mr. Apple, mate... They are mean bastards, and you can't deal with a real person. You've just got to find the right email for the right automated response, and I think we submitted that app like six times. We went through the process, and it cost me thousands. But, you know, here we are.
1: It's good that you're finally there, Sean. Yeah. You're so right. I mean, I sent you that text about Sal Grover. I don't know what's going on in Australia right now, but the amount of crap that was coming out over the last couple of days where it was asked what a woman was, and then at the end they said, oh, a trans woman. So, you know, and then people talking about, oh, when you get pregnant and stuff. I mean, honestly, it's a bit disappointing what's going over there. I don't know what's up in Australia, whether there's something in the water supply there, Sean, but geez, you know. Women's rights. I mean, I've got two daughters. I want them to grow up in a world where there's no BS and there's safe spaces and stuff. And you go look at Sal Grover and she can't even comment, make a post on her own page.
0: On her own page. And that's really? The madness of it, Rich. Absolutely, mate. Hey, thanks for the download. Yeah. Thanks for the report and the feedback on that. As I say, how long that's taken. Sean, 11 spare hours. Take a chunk of it for interviewing small businesses in New Zealand. Help us know what businesses is out there and can thrive. That's fine. The small business wants to pay me some money for the exposure. You're good. Don't forget YouTube music for your song. Okay, I will talk to Adrian. Oh, someone rang up and went. What was that? Was it something bad?
2: They're going to send you an email.
0: What about?
2: Oh, just a weird request.
0: What was the weird request? Come on. Come on, tell me.
2: He was like, I want to put out an ad for someone, like a lawyer, to represent me for a case for...
0: Oh, God, tell him to write to me. Okay, we'll deal with that, people. That's okay. Sean, have you thought of making an app that smart TVs can run? Well, actually, a lot of people have figured out ways to get the platform onto their smart TV. If you wanted to pay the YouTube subscription, which is extra to the platform subscription, you can watch on YouTube live. The live show, and that, of course, you can watch YouTube on a smart TV and Bob Schwombat. This stuff moves fast, guys. I have a very tiny budget. I'm not getting any money like Māori radio and broadcasting and all those woke artists at the music awards last night. I'm not getting a cent from the government. Not a cent. So I'm sorry. I channel my resources where I can. I don't want to rip anyone off. I want to be an honest, sustainable business. But it means I can only move so fast. Though we are agile, we're tiny. Only three goes to get the right password. It looks good. Thank you very much indeed for the feedback on that. Thank you. Sean, typical iPhone, always 2 years behind Android. And did you see the woke news last night? There's been a... doing... Oh, I don't know what that is about, that thing, Paul. Send me more details. All right, we're heading towards Free Speech Fridays with Joseph Mooney and Maurice Williamson, who's filling in for Greg O'Connor, who let us down terribly at the last moment, rather rudely. Let's take a commercial break.
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0: Just a reminder, the app update is for iOS phones only. The other app already allowed you to stream. This text, we've been watching the platform on our Samsung Smart TV for months and updated iOS app this morning and can watch or listen on our iPhones. It's great. Thanks, Sean. Cheers, Brian. Thank you, Brian. Wave out to you, Brian. All right, it's Friday. It's Free Speech Friday time. I had hoped to break with tradition and do what all the other boring mainstream media do ad infinitum and get one National or one Green or one Labour politician on and have a debate. And I thought because it was Budget Day, I would do that this time. And Joseph Mooney, the National MP for Southland, was happy to help. Good morning to you, Joseph. Lovely to have you with us.
10: Oh, good morning, Sean. Great to be here. Cheers.
0: Yeah, and we were going to have Greg O'Connor, our Labour MP for Ohio, who said, yeah. And then obviously, sometime about 10 o'clock last night, the party people told him that it was not right to appear on the platform. They practice cancel culture. He cancelled. And I thought, bugger it. I always like talking to Morris, and you guys like listening to him. So Maurice Williamson, Auckland councillor, is standing in. I tried for balance, guys.
11: A clap that old has been that you can always refer to if you need to.
0: Oh, no, Morris. Morris, I don't mean any disrespect. I want to thank you for... but it's an example, guys, isn't it, of how if one side practices cancel culture It is very hard to have a balanced discussion, Joseph.
10: Sean, can I just say, I tweeted this last night, just some thoughts around free speech as it happens. I wasn't actually thinking about this interview this morning, but it's a really good quote, I think. It says, without free speech, there's no intellectual inquiry. Without free speech, there's no investigative journalism. Without free speech, there's no scientific method. Without free speech, there's no democratic process. That sums it up, really.
0: Yeah, and it's just such a pity. Labor will not engage, mind you, neither does your Prime Minister, but that's another matter. Okay, let's talk. I've called it the Ozempic budget, guys. Because it's
10: I call it an election-winning budget.
0: But do you see why I say Ozempic? Because it's designed to keep us lean. We cannot afford to carry the fiscal fat that we have and overindulging anymore. So I think in that, and Ozempic is kind of the zeitgeist. It's the wonder drug of the moment. Joseph, it's not a bad description, is it?
10: No, I think that's actually a pretty good description. And it is keeping things lean. And by keeping it lean, it's returning to surplus in 2028-29, which is a year earlier than previously forecast. So that's pretty cool. But not only that, it's forecast to increase employment by 220,000 people over the next 4 years and wage growth above inflation at over 3%. So that's pretty good.
0: Yeah. Morris, Ozempic, a fair description of it?
11: Yeah, I think it's a budget for the times. I mean, frankly, there's bugger all wriggle room that a Minister of Finance has got with the war going on, fuel prices going where they are, but also the inherited sort of backlog of debt and the servicing of that alone being about $9 billion. It's literally you sit down to do your household budget and there's bugger all income and there are lots of expenses and there's no slack and now you've got $5 left for Christmas presents. But I get that. I'm still a bit disappointed that spending is still going up at the rate it is. I wished that was being reined in more. It's reaching a record of $168 billion by 2030. I hope the government will start to do what it said in 2023 of stop the spending like a drunken sailor that Labor were involved in, because we literally can't keep spending the sums of money we are. We're a poor nation relative to other countries and our spending is too big.
0: Interesting.
10: Can I say something? Yeah. I don't disagree with you, Morris, but I think what we're doing around rationalisation of government departments and what we want to do more of, we win the election. Now, what we've done with MCert, for example, it's actually this is addressing the fundamental structure of government, which is driving the cost of government and also the opportunity cost. So it's by addressing that we're actually going to achieve this.
11: Absolutely agree and very supportive of you doing it. I guess I'm just one of the people who, having been through Minister Wild, we did the mother of all budgets. We literally went out on a limb. We were hated by nearly everybody.
0: Hated by everyone, Morris. It wasn't okay, nearly everybody, it was everybody.
11: Okay. I should drop the nearly, okay. Including my mum, who went burko at me about losing super because of her other income and so on. But in the end, we just literally had to do it. And by the time we got to the 1993 election, we got re-elected. Only just, but we got re-elected.
10: Sean, can I say one more thing here? Because I think it's an important point. It's actually what drove me to come and work in this place. I don't agree with you again, Morris, but I do have a slight differentiation in terms of the way you do it. Because I was one of the kids during the 80s and 90s. I was one of the kids who had no food on my table at times. I was one of the kids who was going down the river to get blackberries to eat. And my point there is that you need to address the structural issues that are driving the cost, but you also need to be bloody careful about what it does to the kids on the street, and out in the country, which is, so that's, I think, at the top of our mind as we make these fundamental changes that we need to.
0: It was interesting, Cameron Bagri's comment this morning, this is really the budget that National should have delivered when it first came to power 3 years ago, Joseph.
10: It takes a bit of time and it takes a lot of work to work through the structural issues, work through the cultural issues. It takes a significant amount of effort to change just your own, if you think of your own patterns of what you do in your day and you look at Ozempic. To change your own patterns of behaviour takes time. To change the patterns of a behaviour in entire organisations takes a lot more. Well, there's been a hell of a lot of structural work that's led us to be able to get this budget in place and they set us up for the next 3 years.
0: Imagine how much money, guys, the government could change if we really did get all the mumbo jumbo out of our government departments, Joseph.
10: Well, I think mumbo jumbo is kind of a side issue, quite frankly. I think it's actually the structure that is a critical thing, and that's what we're focusing our efforts on, and want to do a heck of a lot more going forward, because you know we're not the only. This is the problem across the West. We've had a pretty
0: what, Māori tikanga invading its way into every corner of the public service.
10: Yeah, look, it's. Like I say, it's a fundamental infrastructure or fundamental structure of our organisations. That's an issue, and that then feeds through to the culture that people, you know, and yes, we have, well, like, you know, woke culture, and I think woke, I don't mean just the left, I think there's woke also on the right, and that, you know, people are focused on performative self-identification. Mm-hmm. So we need to actually just focus on what works, what doesn't work.
0: Joseph, I just want to ask, by the way, has your caucus considered its position on a referendum on the Māori seats yet?
10: No.
0: Oh, amazing. Okay. All right, look, let's just move...
10: Again, I think that's a distraction in my view, and that's just my personal view. We've had the Māori seats since around the 1860s, I think. How is that going to make a big difference to New Zealand's future as we face the most epochal change possibly in the last 1,000 years? You know, we've got massive geostrategic challenges on our hands. We have what I call ancestral intelligence, which other people
0: and we've got an army that's got to be told to stop being a Maori concert party.
10: But we need to focus on what works and doesn't work, and actually just put all the effort into what works.
0: But we seem to be focusing on what doesn't do much good, Joseph.
10: Let's
0: have that discussion another day, guys. I want to move on from the serious issue of the budget into a couple of stories that have caught my eye this week, and I'll start the first one. This amazing story about the Christ College Auckland grammar argument over a Māori Cup rowing competition. I think this is back to 1998, is it? Māori Cup. That's right. It's 1988. And a bunch of guys who are so far anonymous from Auckland Grammar have gone to rowing New Zealand and said that Christ College cheated by using carbon fibre blades that either weren't widely available or were illegal at Māori Cup to win the Coxed Eight that year. Now, firstly, guys, just on first blush, Joseph, you're doing something with a school rivalry if you're still living in your opponent, the guys you beat heads like 20 or 30 years afterwards.
10: I did go to take him into grammar for a bit in order at college actually back in the day, but I might defer to Morris on this one as a local expert.
11: I think we need a rerun of the 2005 election as well, because I was very disappointed we didn't quite make it, and we nearly did. And I think there are reasons we didn't make it. So I think an electoral commission needs to look at the 2005 and reinstate us.
0: It is remarkable. I presume these Auckland grammar guys are now successful. There's some suggestion one of them is Hamish Clark, an Olympian, successful athlete. But I'm looking for their names because they're going to be so embarrassed that they're still stomping on decades later saying, not fair, we won, give me my ball back.
11: Can you imagine what a day in their life is? Every day this must just be eating away, gnawing away at them like, oh, God, in 1988 we nearly had that bloody... I can't believe that we didn't...
0: This is as bad as Christ College is still being upset they get called syrupers. It really is. but I do know, Joseph, the Christ College private school, grammar, semi-state school. Of course Christ College can afford the best gear, and why not?
10: Look, I scraped my way through school. In fact, I went and worked for a summer in the forest to pay for a year at a private school myself and sold my car to do it. So, like, I've got a different perspective on that, on these things, you might say.
0: All right. I've got to try and get Rowing New Zealand on for an interview next week.
11: They need to get help very quickly.
0: They do.
11: Psychiatric services that can give them some help.
0: But... look, guys,
11: Matt Ducey into the mental health Facebook.
0: Yeah, guys, I didn't have this on the list because it happened literally overnight. I don't know if you've heard it. I'll paint you the picture. Of course, it was the Aotearoa Music Awards last night in Auckland. And, of course, Linda Topp featured because of the passing of Jules Topps this week. Your caucus colleague, Joseph, and my mate, Paul Goldsmith, was there. And what do you know, mm-hmm. you know, less than a week after her creative partner and her twin sister's death, and I've called this out this morning, Linda Topp launches a political attack on the incumbent government. She misnames Minister Goldsmith, Minister Goldstein, which I hope wasn't an anti-Semitic slur, and lambasts the current government for spending on defence and not giving more than the $480 million it already does to Creative New Zealand, not spending more on musicians. And I considered whether or not to make this an issue today, given the you know, her recent bereavement. But last year it was someone, it was Don McGlashan abusing Chris Bishop at the same awards. Do you think we're all getting a bit tired, Morris, of the loveys putting their hand out constantly?
11: No, it's just what's to be expected, and I think just move on. It doesn't rustle the leaves on the trees for me. That's the old whinge machine going, we need more money, why are they spending it on this and why are they spending on that? I think she was having a crack at the defence spending.
0: Yeah.
11: Well, for Christ's sake, if we are not putting our percentage share into the world's defence, we're not going to have any allies that say we'll come to your bloody aid if it's needed. So, you know, although you might not like spending money on defence, it's a little bit like spending money on your insurance policy each year. You don't like it, but by God, you're bloody pleased you've got it when the time comes.
0: Yeah, well, as I once said of Eleanor Catton, Joseph Mooney, what an ungrateful hua. Half the people at those music awards only have careers because the taxpayer has forked out for them time and time again.
11: And they want more and more.
0: Yeah. Mm. Joseph?
10: Oh, look, I might say a couple of words here because... Look, I think she gets a free pass for a couple of reasons on this one. One, deep sympathies to her and her family for her sister's loss. And they're both big friends of the South. As well as, you know, iconic Kiwi legends.
0: Yeah, absolutely. And
10: normally they would have been down in Gore at the Tussock Country Music Festival, you know, on Friday night where that kicked off an incredible, you know, country music. And I've also sat in a... in a high down south shooting ducks with her. So, you know, I know she's a good sort. So, look, in free speech, she can say what she wants.
0: And a good fly fishing person, too.
10: We had that debate.
0: Yeah. But, geez, Joseph, I don't know. These artists get a lot of money out of the taxpayer. Most of us, we have to live in the real world. Oh, unless you're a journalist and you're getting publicans, journalist money, etc.
10: I might share a little story way back when I taught myself piano. In my later teens, and then I stand in Christchurch, which is funny. I went into this little music business course, and it was about how to make music money as a musician. And you know what the key advice they gave you?
0: What?
10: It was to the months when you should tour the West Coast, because that's when they've just finished their harvesting season.
0: Very interesting. Guys, we're going to... Yeah, Morris?
11: Sean, I don't have a problem she holds those views. I mean, there are people from the hardline left that think the government should fund everything and truly believe it. I just think using a platform like the Music Awards, where you're supposed to be celebrating artistic merit and giving rewards, you're using a platform inappropriately, in my view, to try and bring a political spin to something about what you want and when you want it. And I just think it's wrong to do it in an environment like that. Pick your time and your moment and do it then.
0: All right.
10: Head down to the Tussock Country Music Festival in Gore. It's going off. The Waratahs lifted the house off on Friday night.
0: Oh, geez. Is it on this weekend, Joseph?
10: It's going this week, yeah. It's kicked off on Friday night. Just been.
0: Jeez. Oh, okay.
10: Freaking awesome.
0: Okay. I've got nothing planned for the long weekend. All right. Let's have a break, guys. We come back. We've got lots more to get through.
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1: 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Our guest this morning in a post-Ozempic budget special, Joseph Mooney, the National MP for Southland, and Maurice Williamson, former National Party Cabinet Minister and current Auckland City Councillor. Guys, a story that really resonated and kicked off yesterday, and full credit to Matt Nippet of the Herald for breaking this and doing the legwork on it. A guy called Arjaypal Singh, originally based in Papamoa in Tauranga, ran for many years a labour service using migrant labourers to pick kiwi fruit. He was basically banned or deregistered by Zespri in 2022. And by September of last year, his company was wound up or put into receivership by IRD, owing $57 million in unpaid business tax, PAYE, and GST. $57 million. Right? The official assignee is appointed by IRD to look into it. After 3 months, they give up because he just won't answer their emails. He is currently, we understand, in India. Matt Nippet looked at his company's records. He paid himself $7 million a year while he ran the company, and the company bought $2 million worth of gold bullion that was disappeared. And IRD, who, it's their job to be fair, in this case, they're fairly slack about getting all that money back, Joseph.
2: Look, I don't know the details, but the picture you just painted sounds pretty bad. I mean, you would want to have systems that are much more robust than that to pick that up much earlier.
1: Well, we don't.
2: This is the one of the things, and this is maybe one of the one of the many structural issues that New Zealand has developed over many, many decades that we're now working our tails off to address at pace and scale.
1: And boy, it made people yesterday, Joseph.
2: None of them are easy because they are all complex. They're all very complex, and you need to make sure you don't break the system while you make those changes. But this is a good example, possibly.
1: But the IRD, I'm a day late with my GST. We had so many people messaging us yesterday. You're a day late filing your GST return, and there's $55 in penalty. It's not fair.
2: I've been exactly the same boat. Yeah, I run my own businesses. Pay all my provisional tax. Sometimes that was a real salty pill, and you had to pay that. But so I totally get it. I don't know enough detail to comment.
1: Maurice, it's an amazing story, isn't it?
3: Oh, it's a ghastly story because you wonder whenever you see one rat, you know there are 30 others around. And so how many other companies are being run like this where, you know, paying yourself $7 million a year and gold bullion disappearing, and IRD allowed that to run year on year on year on year. They supposedly are getting some more money, I think. I think, Joseph, you can confirm that IRD is getting in the budget to boost up its inspectorate to do more collecting and so on, which is a good move. But if they start using better technology, I think you'll be able to pick some of these trends up very early on and say, hey, you need to look at Company X. There'll be no PAYE filed by them. Yep. There'll be no file by them on this.
1: Yeah.
3: Because you just can't let that run past for this long.
1: Yeah.
2: You're not wrong. And once you start digging into how machinery of government works and doesn't work, it's quite extraordinary to see how dysfunctional it has been for so long. And these new technology tools offer us an opportunity to just cut through that, as well as the structural reforms that we're making.
1: I got a message here for you, Maurice. Morning, Sean. Can you pass on to Maurice how much I appreciate his efforts to reduce my rates increase? He wasn't successful, but he's earned my vote next time. Also, maybe he should chuck his hat into the mayoralty ring. Oh, there you go, Jason. There you go, Maurice.
3: Can I just make sure you hear this loud and clear? My wife told me that if I even discussed standing for the mayoralty, I would wake up finding an axe in the back of my head.
1: Yeah, but come on, Maurice. Wives come and go. A mayoralty is for life.
3: No, I've had the current wife for over 50 years. So it's not a come and go wife, I can promise you.
1: Yeah, there's only one vote that matters, isn't there?
3: Look, there's that's for sure. It's the same in my household.
1: I do want to talk about a council and water issue that has been brought into stark relief in Wellington. In fact, Auckland is a place that has dealt with this issue. Serious new questions being asked about the new Te Aki Wai Water Company in Wellington, which quoted the council $4,000 plus to install 180,000 residential water meters across the Wellington region. Some people kicked up Bob Sidai, and it was established that the maximum cost, market cost for doing that was $1,000. And finally, Andrew Little says to this new water entity that seems to be accountable to no one, where the hell did you come up with that figure? This water entity is spending money advertising itself, though it has no front consumer process at all. And as a former councillor and head of Infratil, Tim Brown, said to us, they need to be regulated by the Commerce Commission, otherwise they are a law unto themselves. Joseph, are we in danger of making the provision and what people pay for their water and their rates worse with local water done well?
2: Look, there's so many different pieces of this, and I'll just really quickly step through. We make these fundamental structural changes. We push, work on like changing the behavioural sort of expectations, I guess, the cultural expectations through organisations. But then there's the actual delivery of it, and that does take a bit of time. But it exercises me a great level. I'll just give you one small example. I wanted to change the lock so I could have a punch-in lock on one of my offices down south. And because I never carry a key with me, I was like, it was a pain in the proverbial to get in. So I was like, I can just punch in a passcode. So, it's a government organisation, goes out, gets a model, came back, I think it was about $4,000. And I looked at the quote, you got to be kidding me. It was a $3,000-$4,000. I can't remember the precise number. I was like, you got to be kidding me. So I went online, I had a look at the unit they were looking at. It was $200. And so I went back and I said, are you freaking kidding me? But if I hadn't pushed back, that's probably what it would have cost the taxpayer. I think this is rife through our systems. People see the government coming, they see basically a mark coming, inflate the cost through the roof, and we need to cut that out.
1: Morris,
2: the proverbial we, all of us.
3: I heard the classic for Wellington, though. This was just yesterday I heard it. It's probably true, I hope it's not. But they had a big opening of the new library recently in Wellington, I believe. Really big opening. Yep. And they decided they need to set up a website for the opening. Not for the library, but that's for the big opening function.
1: Yeah.
3: Do you know what the setting up of that website cost?
1: Was meant to cost... it was in the hundreds of thousands, wasn't it?
3: Well, it was meant to be a lot less than that, but it turned up being $600,000 for the website. Now, I mean... which turned out to be a lot more than the actual cost.
1: And
3: of
1: if
3: the
1: you're prepared
3: function.
1: To pay $4,000 per water meter,
3: you're correct.
1: Yeah, you're good.
3: It's the same old, because you've got this monopoly provision. The only thing in the world I hate, I don't hate my political opponents, I don't hate anybody, but I hate monopolies because they can treat you like shit and you have to take what they serve up to you. So if you're going to have a monopoly provider of any service, you've got to have incredible regulations around its pricing and its cost structures and really good forensic going through line by line of it to make sure they're not, because
1: if
3: they're spending other people's
1: money. And if it's going to be a monopoly, particularly a public monopoly like these water entities, there has to be a regulator. That should be the Commerce Commission. And it would take your mate Simon Watts nothing to pass that into law before the election, Joseph. And protect my money. I want to finish, guys, with what I thought was a lovely positive news story this week, and that is how quickly every party in Parliament got behind a small group of people with a specific problem, the homeschoolers, and changed a bad law almost immediately and uncontroversially. Wasn't that fantastic, Joseph?
2: Yeah, look, can I just quickly say that the process, and the minister has addressed this, that there's obviously the process issue. There's something underneath it is the fact, like most sort of groups, if you want to group homeschoolers as a group, which I'm not sure is entirely fair, but if you were to do that, the vast majority do the right thing, they're passionate, they're all about the kids. There's a very, very small number who don't. But there's, once they're 5 years old, and there's no overview of any kind. So there isn't something there. But it's like I say, it's this very small number who you need to check for. But the process clearly had its flaws, and all of us heard this. The minister heard this. Obviously, I among others discussed this with her, and changed. So I think that's a great reflection of democracy working like it should.
1: Yeah, I just felt good about the parliament. I felt good about our politicians across the board, Morris, when I saw that. You know,
3: yeah, well, I think it's great about the public feedback finally moving the dial very quickly. I remember back in one of Bill Birch's budgets in the mid-90s, we dropped one little line item, which was $800,000, almost chicken rubbish in terms of, for funding Plunkett Line. Within no time at all, the absolute war that was waged on every MP's office, and they were letters in those days. We didn't have all those funny, fancy thing called email. We changed it very quickly. You get it wrong, you know you've got it wrong. And I believe from what happened in this time, there would have been just an absolute plethora of public. Because, look, homeschooling is great for the ones that do it well and fantastic. A lot of the parents do a better job of teaching their kids than they'll learn in school. And I want those people to be able to carry on and do it. But you've got to have a mechanism to pick up on the lazy buggers who just do nothing, leave their kids vegetating, and one day they become a member of society and can't even write their own name. So I think Erica got it wrong. I think the good part is she's acknowledged that. We're going back to the drawing board and so on. But a mechanism to go and check that people are doing what is needed will be required in some way. Otherwise, the good people should be left alone. You don't want to throw the baby out with the bathwater on these things, but find the ones that are the rat bags.
1: All right, guys.
2: Can I add one more thing in here?
1: Yeah.
2: Sent out for Erica Stanford. She's an incredible education minister. Mm. She got this information very late in the piece. Once you know something, you can't unknow it. And so, you know, so there's, like Morris said, I completely agree with her articulation.
1: I wasn't having a go at it, Joseph. I thought she responded perfectly to the way the issue was raised. I thought everyone's on board. And you know, she said, okay, yep, let's just circle round on that and come back to it.
2: Yeah.
1: And we're sorry we missed it. I thought it was a perfect response from the government.
2: It was the right call. Yeah.
3: And she is by far one of your very, very top ministers. I think Erica's doing an outstanding job.
2: Yeah.
3: And outstanding job.
1: Guys, what are we doing? Just quickly, what are you doing for the long weekend, Morris?
3: Nothing, actually. Home with family. I've got a son coming back from Dubai because it's getting too hot at this time of the year. He's tennis coaching and they can't coach from about next week on. It just gets too hot. So bit of a family get together and maybe go down to the beach at one point. We've got a beach place at Pohanui.
1: Nice. Joseph, what are you up to?
2: Look, I'd love to be at home with my family and also love to be at the Gold Qatar Awards on Sunday night in Gore. We'll sort of see how the budget goes. I might be stuck in Parliament. We'll see.
1: Fingers crossed. All right. Hey, Joseph, thank you for fronting this morning. I'm sorry we couldn't have someone from the other side of the house to be with you. Morris, you're a terrific pinch hitter. That was a lovely session. Enjoy the long weekend, guys. That was Free Speech Fridays, brought to you by the Free Speech Union, the champions of free speech in New Zealand. Find them at fsu.nz.
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4: Kaumata whakatangi hanga kōwawa o tamatia, turi poka ka piki maunga horonuku pōkai whenua ki tāna tahu. 85 letters, I believe.
5: The actual Thai word for Bangkok is the longest word in the world. It's like 136 letters or something daft like that. And the Maori name is second and the Welsh one is third. Slan 5, Pwthbringa, Gogeru, Wadrobo, Slantasilio, Gogogo. Now, you know what it means, don't you? So it's the church with a whirlpool with a fence for the sheep jump over, and in the church there is a vicar that puts his hands down little boy's pants and makes him go cough, cough, cough.
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6: In this update, a view rail investment's likely to stay on track even if there's a change of government. The budget commits just over $1 billion to KiwiRail's planned network investments between 2027 and 2030. A further $107 million is set aside to continue critical renewals on the Auckland and Wellington metropolitan networks. Business New Zealand Advocacy Director Catherine Baird says rail has friends of both sides of the aisle.
7: I think you've got Winston Peters on the right, keen on rail. You've got the left, keen on rail. So that probably would be sustained.
6: A coroner's report into the death of a neglected Christchurch pensioner has found systemic failings within Health New Zealand. Norman Lee died in 2020 after months of abuse from his adopted son David Lee, who was later jailed for 6 years. Jamie Cunningham reports.
8: Open Justice reports the 90-year-old had limited access to water and fresh air and was forced to wear nappies in a wetsuit. Coroner Marianne Borrowdale says concerns about Lee's care were raised as early as 2018 and warning signs should have prompted stronger action. Health NZ's apologised to Lee's family and says all recommendations have been implemented.
6: More momentum for Hawke's Bay growers as they explore the possibility of a local cooperative at McCain's Foods soon to close vegetable processing plant in Hastings. Agriculture Minister Todd McClay's now revealed a $50,000 for the first stage of a feasibility study to assess what it'll take for grower-led purchase of the site to be commercially viable. He's been meeting with local MPs, mayors and others on the ground this week to gather information. And Māori leader and academic Taherini Moko Mead has died aged 99. He was the founding professor of Māori at Wellington's Victoria University and established the first department of Māori studies there in 1978. That's news.
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1: 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the app. We are going to turn off the delivery mechanism in a week or maybe a month for the old app as we rationalise, gosh, all the back end of what we do. Good session, good Free Speech Friday session with Maurice Williamson and Joseph Meaney this morning and talking about the budget. I'm calling it the Ozempic budget because no one's come up with a better nickname for it. It is medicine we had to take that will keep us lean, stop our economy being too fat and carrying more weight than it can afford to at this stage of the economic cycle. And here to talk about and give us some analysis of Budget 2026, as what I call the Ozempic budget, from the New Zealand Initiative is Eric Crampton. Eric, how are you, mate?
9: Not too bad, yourself?
1: I'm good. Look, I don't know, it didn't raise my blood pressure much yesterday. I think this government had brilliantly signalled that it wasn't a lolly scramble budget and it was going to be kind of conservative.
9: Well, it depends what you view as conservative, right? So the lolly scramble has been kind of ongoing since 2020. We have been in substantial structural deficit for basically the entire period. Structural deficit means that the government is getting less in revenue than it is spending, and that it isn't because of recession or overall economic activity. It means the Treasury figures that currently about 60% of the deficit is structural. So even if the economy were firing on all cylinders, we would still be in substantial deficit. Against that context, well, spending more would be like insane. If you want, we're still on a slow path out of structural deficit, and fingers crossed that we get there because it requires a few lucky breaks. One, we require that the government is able to maintain the line on cost pressures. So they are trying to get back to structural surplus by not letting budgets increase for ministries with changes in economic or with cost pressure and demographics. If you look at the projections past 2030, where Treasury doesn't have to just assume that whatever the government says is what's going to happen, they put up four scenarios, one of which is, okay, suppose that the government kind of maintains this tight line on spend. And the other one is let's accommodate demographic and other cost pressure. And very quickly, there's a divergence in those lines because accommodating normal cost pressures requires spending. those political pressures will get felt well before 2030. So you have to expect that government will hold the line through an election campaign and whatever gets announced after PREFU, through coalition negotiations,

0: very much in increasing access to tertiary. If you cut out entire spending projects saying it doesn't make sense for government to be doing this, we're going to stop doing this thing, well, there aren't cost pressures to accommodate in doing that thing, right?
1: You're saying we've got to stay on the Ozempic, and it might prove difficult, given all the pressures.
0: Yes. I'm a little bit nervous on drawing a parallel to Ozempic, because the GLP-1 inhibitors look really, really good, right?
1: Yeah.
0: And they're, even if you go off it, there's a little bit of weight increase, but a lot of people keep a fair bit of weight off. This one is going to take more work than that.
1: You're actually going to have to go to the gym and put in some Ks. Yeah.
0: Yeah.
1: I want to ask you, and this is an idea I'm thinking of ahead of going, and I was looking at comments from Tony Blair yesterday. I'm going to the ARC conference in London in a few weeks, and I'm looking at some statements coming out of the IPCC about the fundamental problems with their climate modelling. Bjorn Lomborg has recently said that, you know, New Zealand could spend $5 billion on net zero and climate change. And I'm looking for a way, a couple of things I want to ask you. If this government were to say our global response to climate change, net zero and the Paris Accord are basically bunkum, so we're going to not incur those costs on our economy, which are significant. And if we said we're spending an awful lot accommodating the principles of the Treaty of Waitangi in our public service, including real dollar spend, if we just said those two things are gone, wouldn't it be a hell of a lot easier for this economy to do well?
0: Well, it's kind of a fun one. So right now the books are expecting that there will be basically no spend to meet whatever Paris obligations people might think we have. If we decide to spend money on international credits to make up any gap after we find out after 2030 and all the accounts are in that we are further behind than others and need to spend a little bit to not be further behind than others, then things wind up worse than the current accounts. So if you decided today to say, oh, actually, we're not going to even bother trying to comply, there'd be, one, no effect on the books because the books are already assuming that we're not spending on it. And two, there would probably be international penalties for having said that.
1: What about freeing up businesses not having to comply? And the economic the increase in business profitability that would come from that.
0: I really think that's minor at current carbon prices. It's what now? It's still around $40, right? It's not hit anything like 60 or 80. I would have to check the current prices. I've missed those recently, but they've not been that high, largely on the back of forestry planting being a really, really cost-effective way of mitigating emissions. So when you can plant trees pretty cheaply, that generates credits, so people can buy credits
1: really
0: cheaply.
1: But the whole idea of mitigating emissions is proving to be a scientific, you know, shell game. If you've been reading in the last 6 months, you've been reading the stuff coming out of the IPCC. The whole basis behind that is now scientific mumbo-jumbo, Eric.
0: Now, you're going to have to fill me in because I've not caught up with the most recent
1: the IPCC, and it hasn't been widely reported, the IPCC, as I think it's called, its R318 modelling stats it's been using forever, and it says those scenarios on real-world observation are now implausible. So the very science on which we have based the need for a carbon trading scheme is falling apart. We have Tony Blair in the last 2 days saying net zero is a crock. It will bust Britain. Britain needs to get out now.
0: It is entirely plausible that other priorities attract global attention in the period to 2030 and beyond, in which case many countries will wind up not meeting Paris 2030 and nobody will worry too much about it. So long as carbon prices here remain relatively low, I don't see this as being a big issue.
1: Why do we even have the cost of a carbon market?
0: I think this is pretty second order relative to budget.
1: Yeah.
0: We'll have to

0: wait and see where the rest of the world goes on this. Currently, our carbon prices are well below prices in Europe. If Europe decides that the pressures from potential invasion from Russia are somewhat more important than other things, and then some of the agreements relax a little bit, then New Zealand could be a follower in that direction as well.
1: Yeah.
0: But right now, carbon prices are not at levels that I would be having. I don't see it as being a serious issue compared to other priorities.
1: Yeah.
0: Fixing superannuation seems a hell of a lot more important.
1: Yeah, and that I wanted to talk about that. There was a line in the delivery of the budget from Nicola Willis that kind of said, we all know this is a problem. We know for political reasons, because of the ascendancy of Winston Peters and the New Zealand First Party, Nicola Willis cannot deal with the super issue the way she wants to.
0: Yep.
1: Just because it's off the political agenda, are you telling us it doesn't mean the problem goes away? We're going to have to face that at some stage.
0: Nicola Willis was very clear in questions at lockup that she sees this as a strong priority going into the election, that the inequities of placing an increasing burden on younger people in New Zealand to keep giving money to an often wealthy elderly cohort, it's not just inequitable, it will be wrecking economic activity, it's going to be ruining the government's finances. It has to get addressed. Minister Seymour was of a similar view, and Shane Jones said that they would likely have some views on this going into the election. So we can expect this to be one of the battleground areas in the election campaign.
1: Wouldn't it be in a perfect world to, you know, and the one big ticket item that we have to, because of the geopolitical situation, because of the pressure we're getting from outside New Zealand, the big spend on defence, right? Wouldn't it be great if we take that defence money and put it into solving some of the super problem in the short term? Do you think we have to...
0: I guess the other way around, right?
1: I get what you mean. So what do we... is there anything sitting here that they, apart, and you've identified super as something that should have been dealt with, but for the reasons you've outlined, couldn't be dealt with in this budget. Is there anywhere they've spent money where you go, think that's crazy? That's a crazy spend.
0: They've got some capital expenditure on the rail network in improving maintenance. That might sound fine, like you want to do maintenance and whatnot. A lot of these lines, I wonder if they are just so non-viable on any sound economic basis that it makes more sense to run them into a non-functioning state and then retire them, that it just isn't worth maintaining them or building them back up. And it feels more like building a hostage so that the now fixed up lines will not be able to be closed later, even if they're completely economically nonsensical because of some cost fallacy. So they're spending like more than $1 billion on that, if I'm remembering, just off the top of trying to remember the number. I would have to check back what the actual figure was. It was substantial. They're still doing the extension of the Waikato Expressway. I would hope that these things would have been shifting to toll-based funding rather than Crown funding.
1: Yeah.
0: In principle, all of this stuff should be user charged, whether through RUC or through tolls or a combination. We're still seeing big amounts of Crown money going into it, but that's a difficult spot for the government because they promised even more expenditure on roading going into the election. They've kind of phased it over time such that they can manage it. I would not be doing that kind of expenditure. I would far sooner see the roads proceeding only when there is a viable basis for them to pay their own way through the combination of user charges and RUC, such that central government isn't having to pour taxpayer money into it.
1: All right. Eric, from the initiative's point of view, given the political context it's delivered in, the time in the political cycle, the international situation, what would you rate in a very, and I know it's a broad and general thing to say, out of 10, what do you give the budget?
0: Oh, that's a hard question, right? Because given context,
1: seven and a half. Okay.
0: Like everything is always as good as it could be, subject to the constraints, right?
1: Yeah.
0: And I don't know how to rate on that kind of basis. So there are lots of things in there that, my God, like, why are we doing that? They're spending $30 million on policy development work for the social media age limit stuff. I don't know how the hell you spend $30 million developing policy on it. They spread it out over 4 years. It starts at $6 million in the first year, and then it rises to $8.5 million for each of the last 2 years.
1: I missed that. God, that makes me angry.
0: Well, yes. They haven't even said that what they're going to be doing in this space. It's just, okay, well, we've got 4 years of policy development, and somehow we're going to spend $30 million bucks on analysts trying to figure out how to make something that doesn't suck. My preference would be, let's not do anything, or if we are going to do something, wait 2 years, see if anybody else comes up with something that works, and then tag along on whatever works. And you can do that for like, very little money, right?
1: Yeah. Eric, always a pleasure, my friend. Now, I trust you're not going to be seconded to the Prime Minister's office and receive a memo that you forgot about in the near future.
0: I cannot imagine being in a spot where I had to manage documents like that. I would fail every 5 minutes. Like, you get papers, you shove them in a bag. Who knows? I can't keep track of any of this stuff. It'd be a disaster.
1: I thank you very much indeed for your time this morning. Enjoy your long weekend, Eric. Always a pleasure.
0: Thank you. You too.
1: Eric Crampton from the New Zealand Initiative. Yeah, he says we still haven't dealt with the superannuation problem. A $1.8 to $2.2 billion hole that, Winston and New Zealand First don't want to mess with. Everyone else does. That is an issue New Zealand is going to have to confront at some stage. We have got to get a lot of ads in. It's been a busy morning. Let's go to a break.
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9: Plunkett Unchained. Andrew, good morning.
10: Hey man, how's it going? I'll start off the call, sorry. I'm not very, I wouldn't say not intelligent, I'm just in the stage of learning things. But I stumbled across your platform YouTube channel the other week and I've been listening every day for the last 2 or 3 weeks and I feel like you get a lot of unnecessary hate, so I'm not going to say that.
1: What gives you that idea, Andrew?
10: 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I think that you make it a lot more helpful for people like me to understand what's going on in our country, and I just thought I'd ring up and just say thank you for all the good work that you do, and that you should keep it up.
1: Andrew, can I just say, actually, from the bottom of my heart, I greatly appreciate your call, and I have had a bit of hate lately, actually, but geez, that's who we do it for. We do it for Andrew, who feels like he's learning something and feels like he needs it. That's why we're here.
9: Plunkett Unchained on the platform.
1: You are on the platform. It's the end of a long and busy week. It's a short week next week. We've got a long weekend coming up. You going away, Bella? Or just cruising at home?
11: No, I went away last weekend, actually.
1: Okay. So. All right. I'm not sure yet, actually. I've been so busy this week, I haven't thought about it. Maybe a fish. I got a friend picking olives in the weekend over at Martinborough. Or maybe I just get some sleep. Sean just updated the app. Simple and easy to use. No glitches. Watching you while slurping a coffee in a cafe. Well done. Thank you. Most of you are. The majority of you use the iPhone app. And getting through the hoops that Mr. Meta puts up for you is, or Mr. iPhone or Mr. whoever above my pay grade, has been driving me up the wall. It's been more expensive than I wanted it to be, but at least we got there. Your calls for the last half hour of the show, please, 0800 332 283. Talk about the budget. Talk about what you think of Linda Topp so soon after the death of Jules Topp, and after, I think, a genuine outpouring from all over society of grief, to then go to the Aotearoa Music Awards and just launch a partisan political attack on the government of the day and basically beg for money. I'm sorry, I'm going to call it out. I don't think that was cool. Sean, good morning.
12: Good morning, Sean. A pleasure to speak to you. Like you, I watched a bit of a political wonk, so I went through the budget, watched it, and also downloaded the copy, and was interested. I'm, by the way, I'm going for a bit of a shoot this weekend, so I'm a bit of a hunter. So,
1: where are you going?
12: Fishing
1: and all. There's a number of mates of mine who hunt are off hunting this weekend. I think Boise's down in the Hunterlees near the Kaikouras.
12: I spend a lot of time Waiuru, obviously, so I go look down the Kink, that's an area, National Park, and I get down there. I'm from the Waikato originally, but it's actually quite good. You can walk through the bush for 5 days, not see anything, but it's the environment says that kind of crisp of winter, you see the seasons change. It's quite a special experience. We'll be able to get down there. Getting on with the budget, I do agree with a number of things that the gentleman from the centre has had to say. I think the superannuation issue, I agree with once a lot of policies, but on a lot of parts, but we need, in my particular position, for example, it would be, it's kind of the height of folly, and if other people like me to start extracting a small pension at 65, I put money aside, I've got a retirement plan, etc. I think we need, and there are people who I know in my business and a lot of businesses who work, who minds are sharp, bodies are, and they work into their late 60s or 70 because purely for their own personal development. They don't want to just shut down because they did an important job. So it's not just a mean thing. There are people who want to do that, who start small businesses when they formally retire. So that's the elephant in the room. And I don't know. I know Winston built his political platform on old people. I appreciate that. But that's a big blind spot. Mm. And we can't do that. Also with climate change, we import our company components from the US and from Asia. It's nearly $10,000 per ship between how many people are on, how many containers we've got off these three or four companies on that ship. What the centrist gentleman was saying, yes, there's also costs inside New Zealand, there's also ones outside New Zealand that pass on the companies. And there's hidden costs. This is crap. You're going to that conference in England. Both Nigel Farage and Rupert Lowe have already committed the two reform and restore getting out of that completely. And Donald Trump already, so I don't know what the hell we're waiting for. It's been a Marxist thing. Also, regarding your Jules Topp, I was very kind of sad and offended. I'm sorry that her sister passed.
1: No, it's Jules who passed, and Linda who made the speech.
12: She did that sort of thing that that the woman who wrote the Luminary said, this giant. They received government funding when there was early in the early 80s and 90s for their comedy shows, for their TV specials. There's no, they can marry if they're gay. There's no civil rights what do you call it, obstruction to her. I don't see what you're trying to do.
1: I think she was an ungrateful hooa, to be honest.
12: Exactly, same as Eleanor Catton. Exactly, and I bought my I've ordered my BSA T-shirt. I'm sending the email now, and I'm bringing up the teacher, getting on the teacher project to do my bit. And
1: thank you.
12: I also have a fundraising idea. I'd like to suggest we have a Star Wars themed platform or goal party. and also I'd like to have a. We should have an. I will say this very because Bella might not answer the phone again if I call up. There should be an entertainment style reporter. It's Baroness Bella of Bunnythorpe.
1: No. There's no more of that Bunnythorpe. She's not from Bunnythorpe, Sean. Gonna stop that call there. Sean, when are you going away to England and who is covering you? I will be away from the 17th of June. I'll be back on, I think, the 2nd or 3rd of July. Two conferences I'm going to in London. I'm going to be upfront. I'm having 2 days to myself. My brother lives in Paris. He is on secondment for a job there. He lives opposite, and I couldn't have timed it worse. I've got on my bucket list that I want to go to. I want to see Wimbledon and I want to see some open, some Grand Slam tennis tournaments. Well, I get to Paris. My brother literally lives across the road from the main court at Roland Garros. And the tournament will have just finished. I arrive on the 19th. I leave on the 21st, I think, to go to London on the train. So I've got a couple of days in London with my brother, which will be lovely, but no tennis. I get to London, I think, the day the first cricket test at the Oval finishes, or Lords, because New Zealand are playing Britain, England in the cricket. So I missed that, and then I've got the conference. And I think the next test is up at Trent Bridge, so I can't go there. I've got a conference on the 29th, which is the day after Wimbledon starts, so I'm not going to get tickets for Wimbledon. So as much as I tried to build in some time during that trip, some time to have a day or two off, I'm not really going to get it. I think I'm going to get one day where I can take a train down to Portsmouth and go and see the Victory, which is a bucket list thing and has been of mine my entire life. Since the age of about 5, I've wanted to go to Portsmouth and see the Victory. I'm going to see if I can get a train down to Portsmouth and do that for a day and then get back to London for the next conference. So that's when I'm going to be away. I will be checking in from there, and if you're a Project Churchill supporter, you'll be getting every 2 days, I'm going to send you an email about what's going on or a little vid or something. But I'm going to have Michael doing breakfast and Leah will do 10 to 1. So we'll just have a shortened format while I'm away in Britain. That is a budgetary constraint, to be honest. I'm not sure if by the time I go, we will have Shubs up and running. We are working on the technicalities of that. We've reached agreement in principle with Radio Aotearoa. That will be slightly different. All that editorial stuff will be the responsibility of Aotearoa Radio. And you will be able, I don't know if he's got talkback, but he won't be using our talkback facility. Maybe in time we can work on that. But it will be simply, we will be providing a platform for Shubb's Drive Show here on the platform. We are working through the technicalities of that. I hope to have that fixed up before I go. There we go. Pretty cool castle in Portsmouth as well. Thank you very much indeed. Tom, mate, how are you?
13: Yeah, good morning there, Sean. The Victory, she's a main piece of kit.
1: The what?
13: The Victory, it's a mean piece of kit back in the day. It would have been very imposing to show it up in your waters.
1: Well, I know they've been doing a whole lot of work, and I'm not sure that it's sitting there in all its glory and dry dock like it used to be, but I hate to say it's terrible. I'm starting to think it has been something I've wanted to do my whole life. I had an obsession with Nelson and with the Napoleonic Wars, and particularly, Nelson's career as a naval man. I'm an absolute Nelsonophile. And I hate to say it, I thought, well, I can do that later in life. I now kind of realise, Tom, it is later in life.
13: Catches up.
1: and 61's not old, but And maybe I've had four or five times in my life where I could have done it. I could have done it last year when I went to London, but to be honest, my heart was so bad, I wasn't up to taking a train on my own down to Portsmouth and seeing it. I had to get this ticket fixed. So, yeah, I think I will do it. And I don't know, I feel a bit odd about it because then it'll be the first thing I really tick off my bucket list, mate.
13: No, it was very good. It was sitting in the water. It was a boardwalk around it. And it's to get that close to it, and if it sailed into your waters, you'd soon know about it.
1: Yeah.
13: Impressive.
1: Yeah.
13: This climate change fiasco, it's going to have to come to an end. I think you'll see it once the Australians come to their day of electing one nation, and then New Zealand will follow. We're a following nation, which is sad, and that's how it's going to be.
1: Well, I say two things we could do, mate. We could just get rid of the ETS, all the BS. I mean, we're getting rid of the Ministry of Environment. Let's just stop. And it's not about what the government spends. It's the ridiculous compliance for companies. And, you know, I see a good thing, that decision to stop Mike Smith with his stupid claim against Fonterra. The whole world is waking up to the grift that is climate change. Let's get ahead of the curve on this and save us some money. And the other thing I have to say, if you delve deep, every time I delve deep into local body politics, into any government department, and I hate to say it, the mumbo jumbo is costing us at least $1 billion a year.
13: Yeah.
1: And I'm sorry, you just say, no, we don't do that. We don't do karakia. The efficiency across the public service, the new focus on people doing real jobs that create, that achieve real things, rather than complying with the philosophy of tikanga. I'm sorry, I believe there is massive national saving to be had there.
13: If you want to do it in your own time. I've got no problem in that.
1: Yeah.
13: But don't expect everybody else to fall into line. And when we've become agnostic, we've got rid of Christianity out of the Lord's Prayer at Parliament and all the rest, yet they bring this in. I mean, okay, so that's gone. But why? There's an underlying tone, and you know what they're up to. But that was very good with your man at the Black Dog.
1: Wasn't he a great guy? Drive up there for the weekend, park up the back dog, and have a couple of yard glasses, mate.
13: And you could do a burnout as well, just to join in with the boys. But that's what it's all about. That woman to have that ability to be able to go there and poke a nose in, that's bureaucracy again, overstepping its mark. That sort of carry-on's not necessary. And it's a vendetta that she doesn't agree with. So it's a political vendetta within the ministry or within her thinking.
1: Yeah.
13: It's not on. You should drop that at the door. You should be agnostic again when you're in that position. Drop your political views.
1: Yeah.
13: Same as the top twin. It's sad that lady undone all her good efforts throughout the years of by getting up last night and ranting. It's sad. I had a lot of time for them. For the one that's deceased, yes, but for that lass there, sorry, you've done it.
1: I hear you, Tom. I thank you for your call, mate. Let's take a break. Sharon, be with you soon, and Pete.
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1: All right, we got some calls. Sharon, how are you, Sharon?
18: I'm great. Good morning, Sean. I'm great. Hey, just ringing about Linda Topp. Yes. Yes, I'm sorry that she's lost
1: Jules,
18: sister. Yep, Jules in there. And I think she should have just stayed out of the limelight and carried on grieving, because I think she's lost a lot of credibility with her rant. Yes, she's probably needed to do this because of the political position she takes, being a Labour supporter in that, probably knowing that they're not doing so well. So she thought she'd jump.
1: Sharon, I'm going to say this. As I said, I have known the Tops, but I'm sure they'd deny it for many years, going back 30 years.
18: Oh, look.
1: I always knew they were left, and they were huge fans of Helen Clark's, as Helen Clark's reposted all the stuff about them. Very good friend of Jacinda Ardern's, Greens, lefties. All these people in popular culture turn out that they are. That's why they get the government money. Now, when I saw that Jules had died, I thought, would it be hypocritical of me, given me that I imagine she would have hated what she thinks my politics are, because I don't have any. But I thought, no, that is someone, and the Top Twins have transcended the silly tribalism of the Liberal lovies to be icons in New Zealand. And I think having reached that status, and I think being acknowledged in the way that across party lines and across New Zealand society, people played homage to the passing of Jules Topp, I think Linda just went out last night and dragged it all back down.
18: Yes, I think it was really unnecessary. Now, my point I was going to make that they've had plenty of accolades that were due to them. They've got their Dame Hods and that's fine. This is not the boom days in New Zealand entertainment, or globally, of the 80s and 90s, when money was thrown at the entertainment sector.
1: And she went on about, there are no venues. Well, that's because everyone's consuming their music online. Look at retail stores.
18: I don't want to hear a rant. I never saw. I've got a pretty good idea. The other thing, both of them have been through, both together have been through cancer. Linda has been through. Now, this is not begrudging them at all, or anybody going through cancer treatment prior, now, whatever. But they've had their fair share of taxpayers' money, they helped through the health system. They were both going through cancer during COVID, if I recall.
1: Yeah,
18: they
1: couldn't that's be right, together
18: because of COVID. I remember that. And, you know, I think she's got a short memory. They've had plenty of taxpayers' money.
1: I still appreciate that she is grieving. I still appreciate that she is grieving.
18: Yes, and I do too. And I thought, this is just, I think, it was just the wrong thing to do.
1: And believe me, Sharon, I thought long and hard this morning before I opened the show with that. I'm not sure if anyone else in media has called it out.
18: Oh, yes. And I've just seen mainstream media have covered, and they left the comments open too, which I was very surprised.
1: They left the comments open? How have people responded?
18: There's a mixed bag. And most of the people saying, This was wrong. I think there's more of that. There's other people saying, oh, poor, and all of this. Somebody did ask, well, who did win?
1: Marlon Williams, a white guy who's doing everything he can to appropriate Maori culture.
18: But he is part Maori.
1: His music's all Maori now, and he's got a ticky the size of a bloody bus hanging around his neck.
18: He sings the latest Air New Zealand advert on TV too.
1: All right.
18: Which is quite nice. We'll let him at that one. But anyway, I just think, short memory there.
1: Yeah, thanks, Sharon.
18: Not the right time. Thanks, Sean.
1: Good on you. Pete, mate, how are you?
19: Morning, Sean. Am I the only person in the country that doesn't like the Top Twins? Is it me?
1: Well, no, I don't think you are the only person, mate. And you're allowed, yet it's not compulsory, mate. It doesn't make you any less a New Zealander.
19: Right. I thought it was like a compulsory. It might have even been on a citizen test or something.
1: I don't know if I'd say I like them. They can yodel like no one I know. They are great musicians. And I recognise the impact they have had on New Zealand culture and that they've been cultural icons. So I recognise them. Do I have any top albums at home? No, I don't.
19: No, like I thought their comedy was quite funny when they would dress up as those two farmers or whatever. I thought that's good comedy. But the music, I was like, country and western, they're the two types of music I hate. Like, unbelievable.
1: I like both types of country music, Pete, country and western.
19: Yeah, that's right. But hey, I don't know if you did. You see Luxon's speech yesterday?
1: No, I didn't.
19: Oh, you want some comedy?
1: I was doing my hair. Oh, really?
19: I went on and I watched it, and he was actually very, very good, and really took the piss out of the whole what came to light from that Labor, the Labor recording.
1: Oh, the duck horse thing.
19: Yes. He made one comment about he'd rather face something like 10 horse-sized ducks instead of listening to her sing or something like that. That's real. That's some comic genius right there. I don't know if AI wrote that, but it was pretty good. But on climate change, I just think it's arbitrage. Basically, it's a way to siphon money off middle-income working people to...
1: And corporates.
19: From bureaucrats.
1: And I just say, let's just call time on it. Let's call time on the DEI bullshit. Let's call time on the Maori bullshit and save, institutionally across the entire economy, billions of dollars.
19: Yeah, well, what a great way to employ tens of thousands, if not millions of people across the globe that really have comms degrees or whatever, they can't really
1: get a real job anywhere else.
19: That's right.
1: Yeah.
19: And then suck all the money from us and I don't know.
1: I hear you, Pete. This text, Sean, isn't Linda lucky she has the platform to be able to say what she thinks, unlike the majority of us? Kelly, you do have a platform. It's called The Platform. It's right here. Got to take a last break.
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1: Russell, how are you?
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1: All right, we got some calls. Matt, mate, how's it going?
23: Yeah, good morning, Mr. Plunkett. I started listening to you this morning. I thought, what the hell is he going on about with Linda Topp? So I went and watched it, and I was horrified. I was disgusted. I was in hospital with my partner on the night when Linda... did the thing on One News or Three News or whatever it was, the presentation. I was quite touched by it. And then when I went and watched what I just saw, I thought she's completely thrown Jules's death under the bus. I was disgusted. I think that was, you know, if anything, Sean, on the news the other week, they were talking about there's no money for hospices and they're having to turn the lights off in the hospices. And here she is going on about money for the music industry. I think she's done herself and her sister in complete injustice. It's horrible. I grew up with the Top Twins just like you, and I thought they were really good.
1: And you and I thought, Matt, do I raise this? And I decided
23: that... It's because of being so close to the death, like you say.
1: Yeah.
23: But I think you've done the right thing, Sean. It's, yeah, she's
1: And
23: just,
1: it was already raised. I mean, the woke media have already covered it uncritically because, of course, it's anti-government and the woke media are anti-government.
23: Yeah.
1: It doesn't make me feel good that I've raised it or necessarily that you agree with me, but there are the facts, aren't they?
23: Yeah, no, it is. It's horrible. But just on one other quick point, Sean, because it is Free Speech Friday, I just want to bring it up and reiterate it again. I cannot believe the New Zealand public, complete change of subject here, I cannot believe the New Zealand public is not completely up in arms about our New Zealand fire service driving around with graffiti all over their fire trucks.
1: Yeah, look, so many Matt, mate, you are not the only one. So many people I talk to, we still like firemen. You know, the chicks love their calendars. But if a policeman, if anyone put militant union graffiti on their work vehicle, they would be in deep trouble, and they are... Look, you've got to remember, the people driving the fire service union are largely old, class-ridden poms with a high sense of entitlement. Yeah.
23: It's public property that they're putting graffiti on. Yeah. I encourage anyone who sees them out in the street at the coffee shops or whatever they're doing, just to go up to them and say, hey, really disappointed in what you're doing.
1: Yeah.
23: I do it. If I see them, I say to them, hey, guys, not cool. You're making yourself look like idiots.
1: Yeah. Good on you, Matt. I thank you for your call, mate.
23: Sure.
1: Always a pleasure. Tom. Hello, Tom.
24: Hello, Sean. I didn't realise Linda Topp had a swipe about...
1: The Aotearoa Music Awards, every year they have a crack, a party political crack at National New Zealand First and ACT, and they talk up their mates in the Greens, the Māori Party and Labour. Okay. And I knew it was a story when I saw Helen Clark reposting it this morning.
24: Yeah, yeah. Okay, here's my take. I don't care what sort of grief she's going through. Her ratings, in my opinion, have just fallen through the bottom of the toilet floor.
1: Yeah.
24: You don't do that sort of shit. And it's us, the taxpayer, who's paying for her her gravy train ride. And some of the Top Twin stuff I found was kind of quite funny, but I'm not a fan of yodeling.
1: Yeah. And Tom, you've got to say, it's not tough for musicians. The Split Enz, right? Crowded house, internationally famous, sell out a concert. People pay hundreds of dollars to go to see them, and they don't ask for any money from the frickin' government.
24: Exactly.
1: Yeah.
24: So if musicians are finding it tough, do better or go and do another, get another job.
1: Go and get a real job.
24: Yeah.
1: Yeah. Or find something you're good at. Yeah.
24: Yeah. Yeah. And also that guy at the Black Dog Tavern, if I had the wherewithal, I'd definitely make a 280K round trip to go down there for a couple of pies and a couple of beers.
1: Tom, you're in Hastings. How far? It's not that far from you, is it?
24: Well, I live about 45 k's west of Hastings, so I'm a little bit out of Hastings.
1: Oh, come on. That sounds like a great pub. Go down there, do a burnout.
24: Oh, it does. Like I said, if I had the wherewithal, I'd definitely do it. Right at the moment, petrol's a little bit on the expensive side. But what that guy said, just regarding the burnout pad that he's got, I think it's a great idea because I do have a problem around the area where I live, where certain intersections on certain roads are treated as burnout pads. And there's been a hell of a lot of money spent on rebuilding the roads in the district that I'm on since Cyclone Gabriel did a bit of bloody destruction. Now we've got these little monkeys coming out in their clapped out Falcons, ripping the hell out of them and even doing skids on the edge of the road where they're actually ripping the road surface up. Now, I've rung the council and the police and said, can you put some cameras up? Oh, no, I can't do that. It's like, who's paying for these roads? Who's spent a fortune on having their rates increased due to cyclone damage? And now we've got these little butt monkeys coming out and ripping the bloody roads out because that's part of what? Is that Tikanga or something, is it? So, there are cameras around in Hawke's Bay that are keeping an eye on things. They've got them in Waimea and they've got them other parts of Napier and Hastings roads that are a little bit closer to Hastings, but they need to spread them a bit further afield because, funnily enough, where those cameras are, the trouble isn't. And why they're not doing anything about it, I don't know, but I think they're probably more obsessed with having Y-arters and crap like that rather than spending money on
1: Tom, don't forget, you get a cabin and a sleeping bag at the back of the Black Dog Tavern too. Sean, freedom of speech, Linda Topper's entitled to it like all of us. Please cut her some slack. She's in the depth of awful grief and I think it's equivalent to losing one's mind. I'm glad she didn't bring up Free Palestine, let her grieve and rant. Well, maybe then our mainstream media shouldn't cover her grief and exploit it. Sean, don't do a burnout in the Rangey. You could blow a tranny and that's not something any of us want, says Pete. I agree with the funding for the music industry. Our culture is valuable as some of the other bullshit our taxes go to. No, Pat, I believe in people buying the art and supporting the art they want to. And what it is, it's cultural propaganda. And the people who get the money, the government money in our art, are always lefties. And are always radicals. Well, there's it. The Ozempic budget week is over. It's a long weekend ahead. Could I ask you to be very, very careful on the roads and considerate to each other this long weekend? Don't forget State Highway 1 still closed at Manukau between Levin and Otaki. That is going to cause a major problem for people trying to get away this weekend. It will be traffic chaos. I thank you for all your calls, for all your support. iOS phone app holders, don't forget to upgrade your app this weekend and then you can watch us on the video when we are live. Ka kite anō.
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3: The wife has been planning this for some time, and the husband has no idea. And she's been saying things like, I'm absolutely miserable.
6: Yeah, but that's just what's been going on. Don't expect us to take that seriously, do you? Yeah, miserable. Okay, well.
3: If you don't take it seriously, she might one day say, I'm out of here. And don't try and tell me you're great and whatever else, because I've been over you for some time.
6: That's very ungrateful of you. Look at everything I've given to you, and you're miserable. You could have sorted that out yourself. Why? Was I meant to make you less miserable, is the male response.
3: Well, yes, because you're the one who made me miserable.
6: How did I do that? I go to work, I work all hours of the day, I put in overtime, I save money, I give you a nice gifts, I bought you perfume last birthday. How can you be miserable?
3: The reason you bought me perfume was because you were misbehaving.
6: I wasn't misbehaving. I've told you about that. She came on to me. Nothing really happened.
3: It didn't mean anything. That's what you'll be telling me next.
6: Well, it didn't.
3: Well, that's
0: Michael Laws, Uncensored, on The Platform.

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1: In this update, a view rail investment's likely to stay on track even if there's a change of government. The budget commits just over $1 billion to KiwiRail's planned network investments between 2027 and 2030. A further $107 million is set aside to continue critical renewals on the Auckland and Wellington metropolitan networks. Business New Zealand Advocacy Director Catherine Baird says rail has friends of both sides of the aisle.
2: I think you've got Winston Peters on the right, keen on rail. You've got the left, keen on rail. So that probably would be sustained.
1: A coroner's report into the death of a neglected Christchurch pensioner has found systemic failings within Health New Zealand. Norman Lee died in 2020 after months of abuse from his adopted son David Lee, who was later jailed for 6 years. Jamie Cunningham reports.
3: Open Justice reports the 90-year-old had limited access to water and fresh air and was forced to wear nappies in a wetsuit. Coroner Marianne Borrowdale says concerns about Lee's care were raised as early as 2018 and warning signs should have prompted stronger action. Health NZ's apologised to Lee's family and says all recommendations have been implemented.
1: More momentum for Hawke's Bay growers as they explore the possibility of a local cooperative at McCain's Foods' soon-to-close vegetable processing plant in Hastings. Agriculture Minister Todd McClay's now revealed a $50,000 for the first stage of a feasibility study to assess what it'll take for grower-led purchase of the site to be commercially viable. He's been meeting with local MPs, mayors and others on the ground this week to gather information. And Māori leader and academic Taherini Moko Mead has died aged 99. He was the founding professor of Māori at Wellington's Victoria University and established the first department of Māori studies there in 1978. That's news.
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0: morning, New Zealand. It is Friday. It is the last day of the week. It's the last working day of May. In actual fact, it will be into June when I start on Monday. Well, no, I won't be starting on Monday because it's Queen's birthday. Long weekend in prospect, people heading away, including our politicians after the budget that they delivered yesterday. Lots coming up on the program and lots to talk about, including the outburst of... Is she a dame? Linda Topp at the Music Awards, but there's a lot more than that we'll be talking about as well, including the freedom of speech, Nicola Willis, and what she looks like. Yeah, it's become an issue. And the arts lobbies demanding more money at the Aotearoa Music Awards. Also, Māori broadcasting, a whole series of other things to talk about. But first, we are going straight away, can I say, to Winston Peters. Who is flying out but has agreed to do this interview just before he's going, which was very kind of him, in the first post-budget day. And Winston joins us now. Thank you very much, Leader New Zealand First. Lovely to have you. Where are you going for the weekend, Win?
1: Well, we've got to go to Samoa because they're having their 64th year of celebrations, and it's the first chance to see the Samoan government, the new government, in Samoa, and to be updated with also the people from Tonga who will be there, the Prime Minister Tonga will be there, and so will the leading people from a little place that we have counted as a realm country all those years.
0: Very good. How long are you staying up in the island for?
1: We're flying in, we're going to spend all day working, we're getting on the plane that night, on Monday night, and coming home.
0: God, listen, mate, I don't know how you do it, to be perfectly honest with you. All the travel that you do, you must get exhausted. Listen, you're in yesterday, nice photo. Can I say, Nicola Willis is looking good at the moment, isn't she? That was a lovely powder puff outfit she was wearing yesterday.
1: Yeah, it was very, very smart. I don't want to talk about sartorial
0: behavior. Well, but I'm going to talk about it because... It wasn't Ruth Richardson, can I just say, Winston?
1: Actually, I was thinking about you and I was thinking about myself. I thought, Michael's going to come on and he's going to think I'm going to be talking about the mother of all budget circa 1991. What a nightmare that was.
0: Oh, I remember that one too well, mate, too. God, it was dreadful. Hell. But it certainly was a slip. Well, it wasn't yesterday. Listen, you are regarded widely, and I saw the media commentary straight afterwards, as being the big winner of yesterday's budget, in the sense that things that are important to you were either not touched or were reinforced. Do you feel that way?
1: Not really. I mean, you go into battle for your portfolio. I happen to believe implicitly that what I'm trying to do in this portfolio, particularly in foreign affairs, needs twice the amount of effort because we're an export-dependent country. The successful export-dependent countries that have got economies doing far better than us, like Singapore, like Ireland, like now Croatia, understand that. We have never understood that, even though we're the most remote of all those countries. Mm. When it comes to railways, well, it's an absolute no-brainer, for goodness sake, particularly in this fuel crisis, because it's 2.5 times more efficient and it'll save New Zealanders money. And then, like, taking the one free year of student fees from where it was being wasted to huge training programs for people to get the skills that are required in the economy going forward, that's a big winner, and I'm very, very proud of that. And also bringing the gold card up to date with a gold card that for

0: And there was certainly what Nicola Willis, the finance minister, you said yesterday, and also your ACT Party colleague David Seymour, a view that you might be stopping progress in that direction. Do you see it that way?
1: No, I don't. And it's funny also that I can recall you being in a caucus where they were having that same discussion back then, where we moved to take the population to the age of retirement from 60 to 65. Remember that?
0: Yep, I do.
1: But also what hadn't come is what they don't mention. And there's a sinister aspect about this, and I'm sure that you'll have suspected it. She's talking about us not being able to afford New Zealand Super when it's only 5.2% of GDP. That's not 8, 9, 10%, which many countries who've got troubles with the retirement age have got. It's only 5.2. The second thing is, we're not running a successful economy. If you're tripping along at a lousy 2% or 1.5%, 2% growth rate, you're always going to be concerned about this issue because you need more than 3% just to look after the people who are leaving school every year.
0: Mm-hmm.
1: And that's why, and they won't admit the fact that because they can't run a successful economy, they keep on turning to the poor and the elderly or the young. And I'm utterly against that. So that's the second thing. And the third thing, which since your time, you'll remember, we had the Cullen Fund, which is now at $82 billion to smooth out the high cost of retirement going forward. The fact that National and ACT are not mentioning that is because, and I think in the sinister way, they intend to privatize it. That can be the only reason why you're concerned about superannuation and 5.2% and never refer to the Cullen Fund because you don't intend to use the Cullen Fund for the purpose it was set up for two decades ago. And we've been around too long to not suspect what we think might be in their thinking.
0: So you're right, it's never mentioned the Cullen Fund. It was meant to smooth the way. When does that become operational? I.e., when do you take the money from that and put it into the accounts? Do you know?
1: Well, when it's deemed the appropriate time. But remember, it was a fund which was enormously successful. And the National Party has lost, it's completely lost what its understanding of its roots. Nationalism used to be about conservatism. Conservatism was about savings. The Cullen Fund was doing savings at 25% for a number of years. It was the world's number one sovereign fund success story. And then they stopped contributing to it, the National did, under Bill English. As soon as John Key got there, he stops the money. And even Treasury, the neoliberals that they are, said it was a no-brainer. So I think it's a sinister campaign going on here on the quiet, and I intend to out them in front of the New Zealand people well before the campaign starts.
0: Okay, so obviously you see some sort of compulsory savings from the government, allied the Cullen Fund. That will be something you'll be taking into the election campaign?
1: Oh, we're going to start with compulsory savings for everyone. We're going to start with young children being born and getting $1,000 in their account. We're all going to become savers. We're going to change the psychology of this country. And I tell you what, then already we'll have started a program to turn this country's future around. We have wasted so many years. Cullen Fund.
0: So the idea of raising the superannuation wage, Winston, well, that's not a, is that a possibility or not for you? You don't regard it as necessary, is that right?
1: Well, I tell you what, the latest statistics, and this is worldwide, is that in countries like New Zealand, people aren't, in the last 6 years, the signs are starting to show that people are not going to live longer because they're not as healthy as they used to be. They've got all these chronic illnesses, they've got all sorts of conditions, and maybe it's diet, I don't know what it is, but the age of people ongoing to be, you know, going to be 100 years of age, when we used to talk about there's going to be 4,000 people over 100 years of age before too long, all those days are gone, the world has changed. So a lot of their forecasts are not, they're based on specious information.
0: Mate, I wouldn't bet against you getting to 100 years just quietly.
1: Well, Mike, I've always been an abstemious person and I diet well, you know.
0: Yeah, that's right. Yeah, yeah. Yeah, your diet's obviously the one that everybody should follow. It'll get you there. Listen, the other thing that to do with railways, you see that as you've been very strong on the idea that railways is an alternative to road transport and larger trucks on our roads. We're spending an awful lot on roads. Would you prefer the investment to go into rail?
1: Well, that's what we've done, though. We've shifted now so that rail is now financed in the same way as roading is, because they were, you know, building there and focusing on these roads.

0: of national significance, when there was a road of national significance called railways, they were utterly neglecting. And all of a sudden, they're starting to wake up because the fuel costs are making it so darn obvious. And I'm just saying to the railways, from the union to the head, look, guys, you need to be getting into competitive business because you are far better for the economy. It's just a no-brainer. And when a guy like the head of Main Freight says it's a no-brainer, I kind of think he knows more about the need for dual rail and road than most politicians.
1: Okay. So the age under New Zealand First, then you're saying that you'd go into any negotiation saying the age of 65 is sacrosanct. Is that right? And the universality of superannuation.
0: Yeah, we're not saying it's sacrosanct, but we're saying you cannot give us the proof of why we need to change it. Right. Please come up with some sound arguments. We're not against reason, but when you come up and say it's because I don't like it, I think we we should move the age, and you say to them, what, do you want to make it a 70 years of age, do you? I mean, the first superannuation scheme that ever started was by a man called Bismarck. It was the most amazing general scheme, but you didn't qualify until you were 70. This is back in Bismarck's time. You see what the failure rate, you see what the problem is here?
1: Okay. All right.
0: Let me just say one thing, especially people in labouring jobs. Sometimes their bodies are broken before they're 60 years of age.
1: Yeah.
0: 65 is too hard, you know.
1: Listen, the other thing, though, Social Security and welfare make up the largest component of government spending, but there are 400,000, almost 400,000 when adult New Zealanders currently drawing a benefit of some description in this country, aged between 18 and 65. There was nothing really to address that in the budget, either one way or t'other. Yet it sits there as a whole series of people who draw nothing except a welfare benefit and contribute nothing but are a drain on the country. Is there any acceptance within government circles that that needs to be addressed very, very shortly?
0: Well, there's the debate, there's the complaint, but there's not the commitment. And this commitment starts with the Māori world in particular, you know, where we're going to have a cultural conversation with ourselves, because we want to change the Māori outcome. The pathway down which they've been chosen in recent times, which is social welfareism, is a disaster. It's bad in every respect. And yet there are areas in the world where the Māori, you know, in a sport, it's culture and everything else, they're going, they perform at the very top in all these other areas until you get into the politics, and it's bludge. And the complaint from the party Māori and some members of the Labour Party the other day, it's so people have got a right to have everything. They've got a right to have a house, got a right to have a top-class income, the right to this, and no one talks about a thing called responsibility, contribution, making an effort. And that's in the traditional Māori psychology. This is a very, very opposite thinking to what Māoridom used to be like. Because in the days of Māoridom, in its heydays of its culture, making a contribution was your essential requirement.
1: And self-reliance, which I think was a generation. Yeah, absolutely. It was a generational thing across all cultures in New Zealand at the time. Listen, the other thing that's been called out, and I'm really interested in this because to do with your, on your hat as Minister of Foreign Affairs and Trade, is the investment, a new or continuing investment in defence. We live in an unstable world, but and we talked yesterday on this program about the advent of China in the Pacific. Do you see China as a threat to New Zealand interests in our neck of the world at all, Winston?
0: Well, look, China is a valued trading partner with New Zealand, and we've had a level of cooperation and association that exceeds most other countries. But at the same time, we believe that there are areas of political and ideological consideration where we clash. They don't believe in a god, and the Pacific does. Well, most people in the Pacific, apart from some of the pagans in New Zealand, most of the people in the Pacific believe in God. The second thing is, we believe in democracy, they don't. We believe in freedom and liberty, and they don't in the same way. So we have a clash of our different goals, and it is known that if you leave a void in the Pacific, then some other influences will fill it. And we don't point the finger. Our job is to make sure that that does not happen.
1: Okay. But I guess that then raises the next question of, Is New Zealand aid and assistance to the South Pacific sufficient to ward off the sort of blandishments and of the Chinas of this world?
0: No, it's not, because we're up against cash book diplomacy. It's very difficult to beat that. However, we've done a lot of work, somewhat cauterized by the energy crisis we've got as a result of the Iran conflict. But we get past that, but we've done a lot of work to get a lot of other countries interested. You'd be fascinated to know that we have got commitments from the Middle East, we've got commitments from Scandinavia towards Pacific resilience programs going forward. And I mean, this is in the millions and millions. That we're all set to go, so we've done a lot of work on that. Is our money enough? No, it's not. Is our money, along with other countries wisely investing it together with a plan, enough? It will be enough. And that's why we're going very, very hard on that. Because New Zealanders always will say to you, but hang on, you're wasting money. Charity begins at home. Yes, well, I'll tell you what our home is right now. Your front yard's the Pacific, and everything to do with our security is dependent upon it. So spend some time and money there. That's why. That's what my message is to New Zealanders. And so funny enough, you know. Can I say one thing? The New Zealand people are far more attuned to this concern about our defence interest than nearly all the civil servants are or parliamentarians are. The New Zealand people are way ahead of us on this matter. Go and look at any of the polls when the polls come out. And so I'm just responding to them as well.
1: So you'd be saying to Linda Topp, who had a crack, I'm sure you're aware of it, last night at New Zealand Music Awards at this government, that more money on defence is well spent rather than giving free money to artists who aren't making money.
0: Well, my response to her is, and I'm a bit of an admirer of their rather different creative ways of the Topp twins, but having said that, my response to her is quality will always sell. If you're any good,
1: then
0: you'll be offshore, you'll be a John Rawls, you'll be, you know, the superstars that have gone off around the world and made heroes of themselves.
1: Yeah.
0: But quality will always sell.
1: Yeah. No. Listen, that's pretty much my view too. Listen, I wish you well in Samoa. Have a great time there. Look forward to catching up when you get back, and have a great King's Birthday weekend. Thank you so much for joining us this morning.
0: Well, we're not getting a King's Birthday weekend. You lucky guys. You can go and have a break, but we've got to keep on working. 24/7.
1: It's tough at the top, mate. It's tough at the top.
0: Yeah.
1: Good on you. Thanks so much. Okay, have a great one. Okay. Winston Peters, New Zealand First Minister off to Samoa, joining us just beforehand. His responses on superannuation, New Zealand Rail, provision MFAT China, the Cullen Fund. Yes, he's right, actually. We never, ever hear about the Cullen Fund, do we? And then there's $82 billion sitting in a bank account meant to be financing future superannuation needs. Why? Your thoughts, 0800 33 22 83, text 5050. It is 23 minutes past.
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1: All right, now it's 26 minutes past 10. It's Free Speech Friday. Don't forget that. 0800 33 22 83. Text 5050. For those of you who don't know how that works, it works on the basis that you can ring and talk about anything you like. Provided it's not boring. No, it's not fair. Provided it's not so insular, like, oh God, they didn't fill, you know, the thing outside, the pothole outside my, or the in my driveway or something like that. But if it's something that you think is of national relevance or even of regional relevance that has been missed by us or inadequately handled by the mainstream media, 0800 33 22 83. Listen, a couple of quick thoughts. Yesterday, as I was watching Nicola Willis, and I'm going to say this, and I don't care. So here we go. I was watching Nicola Willis yesterday, flanked by the leaders of the National Party ACT, New Zealand First, and also attached to that particular group that came out headed towards Parliament. Flanking Nicola Willis was Chris Bishop, as I remember. I don't know why he's there. I really don't. But also Shane Jones. I get why Shane Jones there is because he's Associate Finance Minister, as I think David Seymour is. But anyhow, and there she was striding out in her powder pink pantsuit. And I just want to say, what a striking, attractive, beautifully dressed woman was yesterday Nicola Willis as she headed into the debating chamber to deliver this budget. I think it's time to say, can we not appreciate the physical form without being accused of ogling or sexualization or some sort of sexist commentary? But yesterday Nicola Willis had a touch of the Princess Catherine about her to me, of Princess Kate, a stylish, stunning woman who will one day be the Queen of England, but is currently the Princess of Wales. But I have to say Nicola Willis was an aesthetic delight yesterday. It's an appreciation, I have to say, by an aged heterosexual male, not of the female form, but just of somebody who has, I thought, an aesthetics that has improved considerably, obviously. I'm not left and young, so I'm not going to use the crude vernacular to express some sort of quasi-sexual appreciation. I just wanted to say she looked brilliant yesterday. And and there'll be a whole series. And the interesting thing is that I've watched a whole series of extraordinary social media over the last probably 3 to 6 months, and certainly over the last 36 hours, from the left, getting into Nicola Willis for the way that she looks. And ironically, not because she's some sort of blimp, with bizarre coloured hair and a multi-coloured number of rings through her nose or various other parts of her body, but simply because she was a stylish, elegant woman, confident in herself and her form. And I just, it's unique, I would suggest to you, in New Zealand politics. Jacinda Ardern could do it on occasion, I have to say. And I thought she was a. But Nicola Willis yesterday, it's funny that Winston and I had that conversation about the mother of all budgets in 1991, because there've been some male and female, some pretty rumpty members of parliament heading into the debating chamber to deliver budgets in decades past. But I just want to say, Nicola, on behalf of my generation, gee, it's nice to see somebody who scrubs up well, who looks fantastic, who wears, I think, stylish, fashionable and attractive clothes, and frankly, who appears in direct physical contrast, but who is also matching that with a keen intellect. The worry for the National Party, can I just say, about Nicola Willis, is not that she is any of the things that I have just described, and obviously a very intelligent woman as well, but that she might not survive the election. She is a List MP. She will not win any constituency in Wellington, which hate her with a passion, and I suspect because of the way she looks, well, that will have only amplified that dislike in certain quarters, can I say, in Wellington. But she is in danger of losing her seat because of the List and the overhang of electorate MPs. I mean, National, ironically, would be desperate to lose a number of constituencies at this current election on current polling, even if they were to improve their polling by 2, 3, 4 points, and that's still a big if. There's no guarantee that they'll get any List MPs or that Nicola Willis will be returned. That would be a tragedy, all I can say. But anyhow, Nicola, all I'm just saying openly, honestly, is an appreciation of the cut of your cloth, the care that you've taken as to your appearance, the fact that you've looked at yourself and said, I want to change the way in which I am doing things. The appreciation that physical exercise, can I say, is as important to your mental state as it is to how your body looks and works. Well done. Thank you very much. And I'm just saying, we need more people like that, male and female, in our parliament. I headed off to parliament a couple of weeks ago, can I say, sat in the speaker's gallery for, oh God, and I have to be honest with you, whoa. And when Winston Peters talks about the lack of standards in the debating chamber, I don't think he needs to stop at behaviour, just quietly. Listen, the other story I wanted to talk to you about, just very, very quickly also, was to do with Dame Linda Topp last night at the Aotearoa Music Awards. First things first. I think that the media have mischaracterised her speech as the wrong word. The Radio New Zealand, for example, said that Dame Linda Topp blasts government in emotional speech, and there's a suggestion that she had used a series of words, and she had. She used the word fuck on a couple of occasions, two occasions, maybe three, I think, in her speech, honouring both her recently deceased sister and also getting stuck into the government over the lack of funding. And in particular, I felt sorry for him, in actual fact, the Minister of Arts, Culture and Heritage, Paul Goldsmith. Mate, honestly, you're on a loser there. National Party going to the Aotearoa Music Awards, which is as woke gets, just quietly. That just is never going to work. So I don't know if Paul Goldsmith had a good whiskey or two before he went, because he knew this was coming. But it was inevitable that somebody was going to say it, and sure enough, it was Dame Linda Topp. Who made the speech yesterday. First of all, she's entitled to say it, so I'm not going to criticise her for it, nor even the way in which she said it. If you read the whole speech, it's actually quite funny. Although she's making a serious political point, obviously, she says it in such a ways that it was meant to be shockingly entertaining.

0: lady before him that had the moku on her chin. Yeah. I was just horrified the way that she conducted herself overseas. But Winston, he's a true statesman. And so, and Nicola is doing a fantastic job, and she just lifts the bar in Parliament, if you ask me, Michael. She just lifts the bar with her, no, with her class of
1: career. I think so too. Listen, the interesting thing about Ndaya Mohuta, pardon me, is that she never travelled, if you remember rightly. When she was the Minister of Foreign Affairs, she rarely went overseas because she had so many health issues. Remember that?
0: Oh, I did not know that, Michael.
1: Yeah,
0: I did not
1: in
0: know
1: fact,
0: that.
1: If you actually, if you ever saw Ndaya, she was in serious bother. She was grossly overweight, so she was... would she be obese or morbidly obese? She'd be somewhere in the middle of that, you know, in a direct contrast, obviously, to Nicola Willis.
0: Michael, I don't know. I cannot, and you touched on it earlier with Winston. For the life of me, that man at his age, I do not know how he does what he does.
1: I agree.
0: He's a phenomenon. The amount of travel, like people look and they go, oh, you know, he's overseas all the time and all this, but you go travelling a lot and you soon get bloody sick of it. The workload that he has is phenomenal. It's just out the gate.
1: Yeah, no, he was born in... so I'm just trying to work out how old Wynne is. He's 81. I mean, man.
0: Yes.
1: You know, he was talking about people not getting to 100, and I'm thinking, man, that guy will be around 120, dear Lord. And when he talks about abstemious... I mean, that's just such a joke, because he's such a smoker and a drinker. Well, not a big drinker, but he likes his malt whiskey. But I have to say... If that's the lesson for life, good on him. And he doesn't go to bed early either. And he's up wide-eyed in the morning. Whatever drugs he's on, he needs to share with the rest of us. Can I say?
0: Yeah, and when he's at the table, he's on form. You know, like he looks classy, and so does Nicola. And people can go on and say, oh, you know, you might be being whatever they call it, a misogynist, sexist, pig, Michael, or whatever. But you're not. You're just pointing out she's got a class above the rest. She's conducting herself well, and from an international perspective, people, whatever people want to say, foreign affairs people still respect that. Dealing with a finance minister like her, she's nailed it.
1: Correct. Good on you, Matt. Thanks very much, Tar. Sean, welcome to the show. Good morning to you.
2: Good morning, Michael. Happy Friday. Happy long weekend. And just pick up on your earlier comments. Nicola's looking great. And those anti-stalking laws, although we'd probably get attacked for giving her the wrong gender, I know. She is a mother, so unlike Oedipus, I don't want to poke out my eyes.
1: Trying to work that out. I think she's got four kids, actually. Is that right? Four children.
2: Exactly. And there's nothing wrong. You look at Donald Trump's cabinet, he's got the same thing. He's got some attractive people who are also competent. That guy's 82 and, like Winston, can hold a conversation and talk up and doesn't hardly sleeps. I'd say Winston Peters could be on the Guinness Book of World Records as maybe 120, 130. It's quite conceivable. But he understands about relationships. That's why the South Pacific, the Polynesian people love him. But you would have seen him in his heyday back in the 80s when he was probably drinking a bit more and smoking a bit more, I assume.
1: Oh, he probably was too. I'll tell you what, though. I remember him when he was Minister of Foreign Affairs. And if you remember, there was I thought she was a very striking black woman who was the Secretary of State.
2: Condoleezza Rice.
1: Yeah, absolutely. Who I always thought should have been, that girl should have been the first, you know, black president in the United States of America, even before Barack Obama. She had everything, that woman. But she and Winston got on like, it was sort of like brother and sister, you know?
2: He repaired
1: our relationship with the United States in just sort of two meetings. And I've said this 1,000 times and I'll keep on saying it. Politics is personality and personal relationships.
2: That's what I was about to say. When Helen Clark made those stupid comments in the early 2000s and they had to apologise, she talked about America doing a war she attributed to almost the Germans invading Poland. It was Winston Peters and that first Clark government who repaired that relationship with Condoleezza Rice and Colin Powell. And also later... He also repeated it modified it with the first Trump administration. That guy should be, I know he's got a lot to do, but he should be the ambassador to Washington, or should be, I think, a contender for a more senior international post. And from a military perspective, which I have interest in, or from an international relations perspective, the way to combat China is to put our footprint deeper and push the borders out, which he understands. But getting back to Jill's top, I agree with what you've been

0: obviously, not ACT, not Greens, not Labour, not Te Pāti Māori necessarily. But the National Party are the most likely to benefit from the overhang issue. They currently have 43 electorate seats. 43. Only three, I think, or four, are held with majorities of under 2,000. If those MPs have been doing their job, and I can tell you just locally, my region, where we've got a couple of those first-term MPs and they're out there. Ditto Katie Nimmin and Catherine Wedd in Tukituki in the Hawke's Bay, another good example. First-term MPs assiduously working in their electorates to separate the party list from the electorate votes so you can say, oh, I really like New Zealand First or I really like Labour, but gosh, that Catherine Wedd's done a good job in Tukituki, for example, I'll vote for her as my local MP. If that is to occur and National retain the vast majority of their electorate seats, which I expect them to do, there'll be no list seats available for the National Party at all. And I've said the four people in greatest danger of losing their seats at this current election are Nicola Willis, Chris Bishop, despite being a constituency MP, because he doesn't hold it with much of a majority, the Speaker, Gerry Brownlee, and the Minister of Justice, Paul Goldsmith. Three of those four being list MPs. So, nonetheless, National could still get an overhang of Members of Parliament. Hugh says, Laws, can you see New Zealand First winning an electorate seat? Not at the moment, is the answer to that question. How would you win an electorate seat? You have to have a very, very strong candidate who's connected to that particular seat, number one. Number two, as I understand, New Zealand First have a deliberate policy of encouraging the list votes. But you'd need... Could Tane Randall pick up Tukituki? No, not really. Could... Who else have they got strong candidates? Shane Jones? No. Winston Peters? No. Why? Because those guys will be touring all of New Zealand, promoting New Zealand First. So they won't be spending the next 6 months campaigning for a seat. Shane Jones has tried that and it didn't work. And yet he has quite significant national appeal. Remember Northland?
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3: My heroes have come on. 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
3: 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I think he's a very brave man to be able to stand in the face of all of this.
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1: In this update, a view rail investment's likely to stay on track even if there's a change of government. The budget commits just over $1 billion to KiwiRail's planned network investments between 2027 and 2030. A further $107 million is set aside to continue critical renewals on the Auckland and Wellington metropolitan networks. Business New Zealand Advocacy Director Catherine Baird says rail has friends of both sides of the aisle.
2: I think you've got Winston Peters on the right, keen on rail. You've got the left, keen on rail. So that probably would be sustained.
1: A coroner's report into the death of a neglected Christchurch pensioner has found systemic failings within Health New Zealand. Norman Lee died in 2020 after months of abuse from his adopted son David Lee, who was later jailed for 6 years. Jamie Cunningham reports.
3: Open Justice reports the 90-year-old had limited access to water and fresh air and was forced to wear nappies in a wetsuit. Coroner Marianne Borrowdale says concerns about Lee's care were raised as early as 2018 and warning signs should have prompted stronger action. Health NZ's apologised to Lee's family and says all recommendations have been implemented.
1: More momentum for Hawke's Bay growers as they explore the possibility of a local cooperative at McCain's Foods soon to close vegetable processing plant in Hastings. Agriculture Minister Todd McClay's now revealed a $50,000 for the first stage of a feasibility study to assess what it'll take for grower-led purchase of the site to be commercially viable. He's been meeting with local MPs, mayors and others on the ground this week to gather information. And Māori leader and academic Taherini Mokomid has died aged 99. He was the founding professor of Māori at Wellington's Victoria University and established the first department of Māori studies there in 1978. That's news.
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4: Pardon me, 0800 33 22 83, text 5050. Of course, it's 8 minutes past 11, not 8 minutes past 10. My apologies. We have been talking about, obviously, the budget a little bit. Winston Peters has given his view on it. As I say, he was... I saw a media story that came out almost immediately yesterday saying that he was the big winner of the budget. Ah, here we go. He was the big winner of the budget yesterday. The Labor Party came out and said, oh, everybody just went into their sort of rote places, I have to say. Well, the Labor Party came out and said, oh, there's nothing for the working man. And Māori Barian came out and said, oh, there's nothing for Māori. And the Greens came out and said, oh, the environment's still going to fall over. You know, well, was, you know, the sky is falling. And our next guest did exactly what I expect them to do as well, just quietly, which is utter the whole Ruth Ritson line, oh, we're still spending too much money. And so let us go and find out the reaction of the Taxpayers Union. And their founder and chief executive, Jordan Williams, joins us now. Jordan, welcome to the show. Good morning to you.
5: G'day, Michael, on the morning after the budget.
4: Well, yes. Did you go to any budget breakfast today, or have you managed to escape that?
5: No, I didn't go any budget breakfast. We had our own sort of team budget breakfast and had an economist that was, or a finance expert who was in the lockup with us, do a bit of a presentation to staff. And it's fair to say it was a late night last night also.
4: Yeah, so did you all head down, did you, Jordan, to Wellington to go into the lockup?
5: Well, most of the Taxpayers Union team is based here in Wellington. And so we had a bit of a contingent, and we worked with a media organisation too, and we sit together, and you're in the budget lockup, you're really drinking from a fire hose. You dumped sort of 400 pages, four hours to read it, get your head around it, and then you have journalists come, what are you going to name it? You know, give me two or three words, and it's just so much new information. It's very tricky. It does take a few days to really get your head around, particularly the things the government don't necessarily want you to see, because their game is to control the narrative as much as possible and get the good headline, because you've only really got 48 hours of coverage before, you know, the particularly the gallery journalists move on.
4: Yes. And then, of course, you've got the briefing. I think Nicola Willis gave you a briefing. Did you get other briefings yesterday in the lockup from other ministers?
5: Well, the Minister of Finance, it's her day. She has the set piece speech, but the associate ministers were there. David Seymour, Shane Jones and Chris Bishop, as well as the Secretary of the Treasury. What makes the lockup particularly good, though, is around the edges, a whole army of both Treasury experts and portfolio experts. So if you've got any sort of question, it's the one day where you can go and ask the person that was instrumental in writing that appropriation, for example, the sort of clarifying questions, questions around disclosed fiscal risks, things like that. It's really, it's very nerdy, but it's very well done and very important.
4: Oh, absolutely. No, the thing that I've done a couple of knock-ups myself, I have to say, is that you're right. When 2 o'clock comes, you're not quite sure if you understand it or not. There's a, you have that sort of feeling of uncertainty. I guess you less use, Jordan. You would have been quite clear about what was there and what wasn't yesterday.
5: I can give you an example. You know, that it only became clear because, you, as I say, you were drinking from a fire hose. There's 30 ministerial press releases, and the Treasury document, the key document, what, 128 pages long, the economic and fiscal update, which is where the is far more important than the spin that, you know, that the ministers want you to focus on, and the lists, various lists of new initiatives and things like that. But an example is that the media really focused on, okay, we're getting back to surplus, depending on how you measure it, we're getting back to surplus in 2029 using Nicola's new measure. But actually, yesterday's budget showed, in comparison to the December economic and fiscal update, that the debt trajectory is actually worse. We're going to be borrowing more by the time we hit 2030, despite getting back to the surplus earlier. So it's sort of, the government kind of won that one, because the 6 o'clock news was all about, we're getting back to surplus early, you know, the taxpayer union should be over the moon. And this is sort of the catch-22 we find ourselves in, that, look, this is all in all, you know, Nicola Willis is saying the right things. I actually got an email from a little bit of a telling off from my co-founder last night saying, you know, you guys should be, take a bow, that you were 6 months ahead with the Nicola's fudge, and we copped a little bit of criticism about being negative Nellies. But actually, the talking heads, the economists, the political elite are now all with us. New Zealand has some real fiscal challenges ahead. Now, would we have liked to have seen Nicola Willis go harder yesterday, go faster? Absolutely. Is this a bit of a short-term spend, long-term saving? Yes, it is. The Treasury advice is really clear that this is actually Nicola's most expansionary budget in terms of the overall impact on aggregate demand. And then it pulls right back in the financial year 27-28. Okay, would we have preferred that sooner? Absolutely. But Nicola Willis is at least saying the right things. The body politic, the economists are getting it. And, you know, I think the Taxpayers Union has played a small part in waving the flag and pointing out these fiscal elephants in the room.
4: Okay. The thing, though, that struck me yesterday was that it's obviously struck you too, it's election year. So there is an expectation built into the body politic in this country, as you're well aware, Jordan, that in election year, you give things to groups of voters for the point and purpose of getting re-elected. I didn't see too much of that yesterday, did you?
5: No, not a... Yes and no. Most of the initiatives, well, it's actually about 50-50, is funded between savings versus stuff on the, savings and stuff on the revenue side, because there are, there's obviously a new tax, levy, on mortgage holders and savers contained in the budget, and that sort of allowance for new spending, the operating allowance. So it's roughly 50-50, the split where all the various new initiatives came from. The thing is, though, even if you wanted to spend up big, it's all borrowed money, at least in the short term. Well, over the next 3 years. So I think for National, we would have preferred Nicola Willis to go earlier. You know, a lot of the savings she's announced don't kick in until the year after the election. It's at least on the right track. And it really puts Labor in a very tough position because they can't credibly promise anything leading into the election without showing how they're going to pay for it. And their new tax, this capital gains tax, that they swear black and blue isn't going to affect the vast majority of New Zealanders, but most New Zealanders will be able to see through it, they've already spent the money. So in order to promise anything, they need, the ball is in Labor's court to demonstrate how they're going to afford it. And so far, Labor have been pretty lacking on that, saying, it's just unbelievable. You had the Leader of the Opposition saying that to journalists, New Zealanders don't care about the detail, their signature policy. What next? The dog ate my homework.
4: But I know that you are scathing of that, and understandably so, but you got to look at the polls, mate. It's working.
5: Well, I think there's some. It was interesting over the last quarter of last year when Chris Hipkins started appearing much more in the public arena. I think the public were, Labor went down and his favourability went down. People were reminded of what the last Labor government was like. Look, it's not the polls that drive the taxpayers' union. It's good policy. We have to balance.
4: But nonetheless, one of the great things that you've got, Jordan, going on you is that you don't have to live in the environment which makes these decisions. So, the politicians do. You can't make decisions if you're not in power. Getting back into power is the primary objective of the centre-right coalition, yeah? So,
5: two things.
4: Yeah.
5: And I'm going to push back pretty strongly on that, Michael, for two reasons.
4: All right. You tell me how you can make decisions if you're not in power.
5: No, two things. The purpose of entering public service should not be to stay in power. It should be doing the right thing for the country. And that is a fundamental misunderstanding of some people in the government. That's the first. The second is, it is very clear, poll after poll after poll, that actually on the fiscals, the public is with them to go further, particularly in the first 12 months of the coalition. The public were over and over again saying the government is spending too much. And it was why we were so concerned and did our Nicholas Fudge campaign to highlight that the government had not done what not only they said they were going to do, but they were given the mandate to do it. Now, you look in the last sort of 6 weeks since this brouhaha or attempted coup on Chris Luxon, they've actually started to really stand for things and take some bold decisions.
4: Yeah,
5: and it'll be very interesting to see the next polls.
4: At the moment, yeah. I was just going to say, I'm not seeing any polls at the moment suggesting that that's working.
5: We haven't had it. We're in the field next week for our poll. But yeah. At least anecdotally, what I'm hearing is it looks like the Nats are finally standing for something, because if you stand for nothing, you'll get run over. And that, I put to you, is the National Party's problem it's had for the last 12 months.
4: I made the point earlier this week that all of the polling agencies will be holding off until after the budget. You will be in the field with, the One News Varian poll,
5: We don't pick and choose when. For us, it's always just the first three working days of the month.
4: Okay, but it's going to work. It's going to work out that way, though, isn't it? There are going to be a trench of polls that all arrive roughly at the same time, probably the end of next week, the start of the week.
5: One News plays silly games with their timing and things like that, whereas we just clockwork, a poll's a poll. It occasionally gets shifted a bit if there's a conflict with clients, if David is particularly busy and doesn't have the call centre available, but it is almost like clockwork, the first 3 days of the month, and then it takes us working days, and then it takes us generally 48 hours or 2 working days to turn it round with the design and error checking and things like that.
4: Okay. The other issue that was not addressed yesterday, although it was, if you know what I mean, Nicholas Willis spoke, I think, to you in the lock-up about it, but, I mean, in terms of policy, no decision was made, was around superannuation. Ultimately, that is an issue that's going to require, and the affordability of, that is going to require, obviously, a bipartisan or non-partisan view. One party coming out and saying, this is what we're going to do, it ain't going to work politically. Winston Peters I had earlier on the show today, and he talked about the Cullen Fund and says, you know, nobody talks anything about that. I've just looked at the Cullen Fund. It's worth $91 billion as I talk to you now. Is he right when he says that we aren't factoring in the Cullen Fund in terms of the future affordability?
5: No, he's totally wrong.
4: Superannuation?
5: Why do you say that? The Cullen Fund, I don't remember the exact amount, but we're talking it's 10 or 20% of the total liability of the cost of NZ Super. It's good. It makes a difference, but it only touches the edges. Fundamentally, I mean, come on.
4: Well, his argument was that it should never, ever, ever have been truncated. So he pointed at John Key and Bill English, and he said it was a good thing.
5: That's nonsense on stilts. So I'm sorry, Mr. Peters, and it plays well to his to the pool of voters that he is fishing for. But it's just not. It just doesn't hold water. I mean, look at the alternative right now. And I think it's one of the things that, frankly, this government has been crazy on. We have a debt problem. We have the ratings agencies breathing down our neck with a negative watch about New Zealand's economic or fiscal credibility to repay government debt. And what are we doing? We are borrowing for the super fund while we are in running enormous operational deficits. We are borrowing to put onto to play the stock exchange, play the markets. This is crazy stuff. Now, Mr. Peters is arguing, well, you know, after the financial crisis, when we were also running deep deficits and post-Christchurch earthquake, he's complaining of the fact that Bill English and John Key took a totally acceptable approach of, well, while we are in deficit, we shouldn't be putting our money to an investment fund. That is the way any business or even a household would work. The Cullen Fund was set up by Cullen. He was very open about it because they were running enormous cash surpluses, and it was politically impossible for the Labor Party to cut taxes and give it back away because they couldn't give up that point of high principle. And Cullen was really upfront. He didn't trust his colleagues to spend it or not to spend it unwisely. So he created the Cullen Fund. In surplus, okay, makes sense. All right. In deficit, it's nuts that you know, if
4: unless, well, the question is, unless you're making more money from your investment than you are from the cost of the borrowing.
5: But your return is simply the measure of risk. The more risk you're willing to tolerate, the higher your average return.
4: Listen, but do you know, Jordan, what the difference is between the cost of the money that you're borrowing and the cost of the investment that you're making?
5: But if the cost is we have a ratings downgrade, so that all of our borrowings cost more. I don't know off the top of my head, but these are material numbers. These are hundreds of millions a year.
4: I'm just saying to you, if the Cullen Fund, if the Cullen Fund's currently worth $91 billion, that's what's in there at the moment, and the New Zealand superannuation currently costs the government approximately $23 billion a year, which suggests it'll rise to $30 billion by 2030.
5: Even 4 or 5 years, it doesn't touch the sides in terms of the long-term unaffordability in terms of the long-term unaffordability of NZ Super.
4: Look, but Winston Peters, I had Winston on the show this morning, and he said that he wasn't suggesting that this was out of maintenance, this was cut. He's quite happy to look at changes to make it more affordable. And he's quite happy to enter that conversation.
5: I think it's inevitable. And look, the thing is, Michael, it's going to be really good this election that both main parties, because it's usually just the opposition, usually when it's not a competitive election, that both National and Labor have put up proposals to address the affordability question. Now, we're not talking about getting rid of NZ Super. We're talking about bringing it back to a scheme that is affordable. You know, New Zealanders, you know, well understand, we're living longer. You know, the proportion of the working population is shrinking among our, you know, and because of our demographic changes. That changes to the affordability, whether it's age, whether it's tagging, tying it to inflation rather than wage inflation.
4: Sorry, we've lost Jordan. We'll just go and find him. Listen, just on that, I'm reading what Nicola Willis put out yesterday on this. She said that government contributions to the New Zealand Superannuation Fund, which is the Cullen Fund, are forecast to total $3.1 billion over the next 4 years, which is $2 billion more than they thought would happen in December of last year. She says that updated population projections, new inflation forecasts and other changes to formula inputs mean we are continuing to make contributions over the next few years rather than drawing down from the fund as expected in last year's budget. I was just reading Nicola Willis on that issue. Jordan, thanks for joining us back, mate. On the government's super fund contributions are actually going to increase. I guess you saw that to 29.30.
6: Yeah, it's based on a legislative formula. It would require a change in the legislation in order to amend it.
4: And that they also say that one significant change is the Guardians of New Zealand Superannuation are lowering their assumption of long-term expected returns from 7.8% to 7.2%. I'm just saying, that's not too, listen, I wouldn't be too upset if I was getting 7.2% return on my money just quietly.
6: Of course, but again, it's because you take, you know, the more your risk appetite is, you know, that's the difference between government bonds and riding equity markets. That, you know, you get a higher return as a result of the increased risk and increased volatility. It's just, you know, standard corporate finance. The problem is that we're getting up against our borrowing limits in terms of government bonds, and that
4: limits, when you talk about our borrowing limits, Jordan, I mean, those are arbitrary limits that we set for ourselves. So there's no sort of hard...
6: No, I mean, in terms of market confidence. I mean, you look at the way that our bond yield is basically second only to Britain and Australia, which are getting, I mean, particularly Australia, is getting very scary in terms of what markets are pricing in terms of risk and the ability of the Crown to be able to repay its debts.
4: If you get a downgrade,
6: the cost of our borrowing goes up.
4: Accepted. But at the moment, our yields, I see our 10-year yields are about 4.67%. That's not too bad.
6: And only back in December, Treasury were assuming, I think it was either 4 or 4.2. Those yields have spiked. Can I ask you then, Jordan?
4: I mean, the problem being a taxpayers' union and being a lobby group seeking fiscal responsibility from the outside is that you don't have to make any political decisions yourself, and you don't have to wear the consequences of them. Do you think that the real problem here is political parties or the New Zealand public, who have an appetite for a certain standard of living that our current economic conditions will not allow?
6: Yeah, I see that's actually our role, to lead those discussions. I mean, in the way that the National Party once told me that it was politically impossible to rule out co-governance, and then our Three Waters campaign came along and we shifted where the public was until it was inevitable that they had to. Now, they haven't delivered on that. But, you know, the role of third-party groups, of the likes of us, no different to, say, Greenpeace on the other side, is to shift public opinion and make, you know, what was otherwise policy that was deemed impossible, common sense. We've seen that in poll after poll after poll when we ask New Zealanders, is the government spending too much? The government does actually have quite a decent mandate and public understanding that we are living beyond our means. What is so frustrating is that the political narrative is we're cutting. The government is taking the political hit for those that don't want them to cut, and yet it has, at least to date, failed to actually make those cuts. What we saw in yesterday's budget is great in terms of the future projections and post-election, but in the short term, a little bit like the previous two budgets, it's, you know, Lord give me virtue, but not until tomorrow.
4: Well, welcome to politics. The other aspect of yesterday was also the public sector, and I want to talk to you about that. If you're talking about missed opportunities, well, why are we seeing all this discussed in year three? Do you think it's got a political framework or a real financial framework? I'm stunned, and this is the one thing I'm stunned, that they didn't move in year one on this issue.
6: Well, I think there is a broadening view that New Zealand's public service is no longer fit for purpose. I remember Geoffrey Palmer telling me some years ago that whilst the public sector didn't like or necessarily agree with the reforms in the late 80s, early 90s, they competently undertook it. He thought now that even if they were still competent enough to do it, they might not necessarily do it because there's a real power or switch over to sort of the managerial class, or I prefer lanyard class. And I think that the government is getting that too. I mean, you look at something, that draft version of the Resource Management Act simply ignored many of the cabinet instructions around what a new planning system could be. Now, reason why it can differ is that just the Ministry of the Environment being hopeless, not understanding what a new world without the RMA looks like, or is that often what officials do is that ministers ask a question and instead of coming back in a week, they come back in a month and have answered a slightly different question. I know that the Yes Minister stuff is real, but it is actually getting a lot worse. And I think it's a sort of institutional arrogance against democracy. We see that all the time in councils, but it also affects Wellington. Now, the government is, you know, grasping the mantle around, okay, we've got too many government departments, we're going to merge them all together. Of course, the risk for taxpayers is we end up with more MBs, where you've got huge government departments accountable to so many ministers, they're accountable to no one. And where the whole is actually greater than the sum of its parts, meaning that you merge all the departments and instead of getting efficiencies, but like Auckland Super City, you end up with a greater beast rather than a more efficient one. But I think the government is really starting to get its head around the problem. I certainly know New Zealand First, and particularly Shane Jones, really gets it because, the comments I've heard from Shane Jones is just his experience from the Clark era, just around the capability of the public service. So I hope that the reason it's delayed out a little bit or pushed out a little bit is it is hard to sort of just, you know, send people packing, because what will happen is when it, a little bit like the Lady Elizabeth, the Lady Elizabeth metaphor is, well, if you go say to the police, you know, we need to cut your funding, they will find the most politically expensive way to do it.
4: It's like libraries and councils.
6: Libraries, you've right. got it. You've got it. Let's find the cuts that are least politically desirable, you know, and protect the gliding on pen pushers. You know, it does require a little bit of thought, but I think if it's done properly with the public service reorganisation, but also changing the incentives. So I've come round, this isn't a taxpayer union view, we haven't formed an official position on it, but I've always been quite precious or guarded the fiction, and it is a fiction, but it's still an aspiration, and lots of fictions in constitutional law, of a politically neutral public service. Well, I'm not sure that's actually possible anymore, and maybe the New Zealand Initiative's view of having ministers effectively act as chief, or be deemed the chief executives of departments with the ability to hire and fire and things like that, is a better model going forward. Because right now, you're responsible as a minister, but your key delivery, your chief executive, you don't actually hire or fire. That's done through a third party in the Public Service Commission.
4: Hosanna, Jordan, because I've been arguing that for the last 20, 30 years, my friend. Exactly that. And it should be happening at local body level as well. Listen, we'll have to have that carry on with that discussion. There's a lot more to talk about. You have a very good weekend. It's been a pleasure having you on the show. Look forward to catching up soon.
6: You too, sir. Thank you, Michael.
4: Okay. Bye-bye. All right. Jordan Williams, Chief Executive, founder of Taxpayers Union, on, well, what you'd expect, but his last point, dear Lord. The Taxpayers Union, you would expect to be saying what the Taxpayers Union is expecting to say, but do you agree? That's more importantly. 0800 33 22 83, text 5050. Coming up very shortly, a poll that has been conducted, more than statistically appropriate, the mainstream media refused to cover. We'll be talking about that straight after this.
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4: All right. Now, a couple of things. I thought I'd introduce you to a poll. And thank you to Hugh, my outstanding, or our outstanding, editorial assistant, who lives in Masterton, where you're off to, Josh, for the weekend. Is that right? You're heading off to Queen's birthday?
12: Yeah, yep.
4: Ken's
12: yep.
4: birthday.
12: I think Hugh's out Gladstone, I think. You said?
4: Is Gladstone a suburb of Masterton?
12: It's sort of off, it's a country area more than a town. It's not really even a town, it's just a little country spot, probably about half an hour out of Masterton.
4: Oh, so it's quite, oh well, it's
12: yeah, quite rural,
4: way.
12: Yeah.
4: Oh yeah, yeah, okay. It's a lightly populated locality in the Carterton district, I'm reading from my Wikipedia. Okay, it's got a regional...
12: Oh, I hadn't realised that came under Carterton. I always thought it was under Masterton. Interesting.
4: Masterton, I think, is a city or a district council. I don't know.
12: Are they a district council?
4: They're a district council. Yeah. Oh, well, then you would expect. My, just ridiculous that they've got so many councils. What have they got? South Wairarapa.
12: South Wairarapa, Carterton, and Masterton, yeah. Three of them.
4: Carterton, yeah, that's right. So where does Greytown and Martinborough, those sort of.
12: Greytown and Martinborough is South Wairarapa District Council. That's why Featherston's so terrible, because Greytown and Martinborough take all the money.
4: Well, you'd think they've got all the money too, wouldn't you? Oh, just quietly.
12: Yeah. Yeah, Featherston.
4: According to this, the historical population for the Gladstone locality is 345. He lives in Hicksville. Is that right?
12: Pretty much.
4: 345 people live in Gladstone, according to the last census.
12: I'll have to send him a cowboy hat for his birthday or something.
4: And only 38% of them are Christian, can I say. People who answered they had no religion were 58%, 56%. He lives amongst heathens, can I just say, does Hugh. Heathens in the back blocks of Masterton. No wonder he's like he is, can I just say, Josh. There you go. Apparently, a third of them have a bachelor's or higher degree. I assume that Hugh's got some sort of degree. There you go. Gladstone. Oh, when we fill in for... just to explain, we're filling in for Sean because he's taking off to the UK and France for 2 weeks at the end of... It's at the end of June, isn't it, Josh? In the middle of June.
12: Yes, I think it's near the end
4: of June. I still don't have a handle on that. I still don't know. But anyhow, he's taking off to some conference where apparently...
12: There's an email somewhere. I'll dig it up for you.
4: Yeah. No, I don't think he has given us the actual dates, but all I know is that I'm doing breakfast for 2 weeks. And frankly, I'm not looking forward to it, Josh. Are you looking forward to getting up at 5 o'clock in the morning?
12: No. I've got to get up even earlier if I want to go to the gym.
4: Well, why don't you go to the gym after? Can I just say the show's over?
12: That's when I do my cardio afterwards.
4: So you go to the gym in the morning, you do the show...
12: And then I go for a run or a cycle in the afternoon, yeah.
4: Why aren't you representing New Zealand at the Commonwealth Games or something, Josh, if you're doing all that training?
12: Well, I've got plenty of effort, but there's no talent. That's the problem.
4: Oh, welcome to the real world. Yes, I often think that about an awful lot of myself. Anyhow, can I introduce you to a poll? I live, just so you know, and you probably do, in fact, it'd be hard to escape that if you're a platform listener, about 30 kilometres from the most controversial fast-track project in New Zealand. And it is known under the name of the Bendigo-Ophir gold mine. All right, so you certainly would have heard about that. It's located near Tarras, a small little, well, not even a country settlement. It's a school, a couple of shops, and a public toilet from memory. It doesn't even have a garage. But it's insanely popular because you've travelled over the Lindis Pass from the Mackenzie country into central Otago, and it's the first town you strike after you've gone over the Lindis Pass. So everybody piles into the rather overpriced country store, can I say, and the cafe, all right? But there is a small country school there, and it is surrounded now by nothing, because central Otago's got a lot of nothing. Land that is largely unpeopled but very strongly rabbited. And vineyards. All right. So it's a combination. And then there's a bit of dairy, but that's more on the flat towards the river. This Tarras. Tarras Gold Mine, a proposal from Santana Minerals, an Australian-based company, as you'll be aware, is extraordinarily controversial, has become something of a cause célèbre. Not as much of a célèbre as the flooding of Lake Manapouri going back to the early 80s and the and that particular environmental cause. But yeah, it's up there, just quietly. So, and it's been picked up to the point where it's now become a national political issue, with the Greens in particular saying that if they are elected as part of a centre-left coalition, it'll almost be a bottom line for them, that even if approval is given for the Bendigo Ophir mine, that it be immediately be legislated against, any contracts torn up, and that no further mining shall happen. All right. So Curia, who, interestingly, we've just talked to Jordan Williams, partner with the Taxpayers Union doing the monthly poll, David Farah, the founder, and as I understand, chief executive of Curia, who we have as a regular guest on the show, does commission work for other particular agencies. And in this particular case, the New Zealand Minerals Council have just recently commissioned Curia to do a poll of about 1,400 people, chosen at random, on mining in New Zealand and attitudes towards. Now, that's a very good idea, can I just say, from the New Zealand Minerals Council, because the New Zealand Minerals Council, if they were to rely upon the mainstream media in particular, would be of the view that mining was a dirty industry in New Zealand, as dirty gets, number one. Two, New Zealanders hated it. Three, mining had no or little social license in this country. And four, it was also perceived by most New Zealanders as a whole bunch of rapacious bastards, mostly from Australia, coming over here, destroying our environment, ripping up the ground, extracting all the minerals, and returning all the profits to greedy, rapacious Australian and international shareholders. All right. So, and I think, as I've just described those perceptions, if you were to read the New Zealand media or watch or listen over the last, 5 months in particular, you'd come to that conclusion if you were somebody from outer space, because that is the perception the mainstream media have been running on a fairly regular, indeed almost industrial, proportion. Okay. So off goes the New Zealand Minerals Council and it commissions Curia to do a poll of 1,400 people and says, well, actually, we'd quite like to know what New Zealanders think. And so they have commissioned that poll, and the results now are available. Interestingly, and this is where the mainstream media bias comes in, I have seen this poll reported nowhere. All right? Nowhere. It's now available publicly, and I think the New Zealand Minerals Council have actually published it as well. But no mainstream media, not Radio New Zealand, not Television New Zealand, not New Zealand ME, not Stuff, not the Otago Daily Times, not anybody has picked up this poll and run on it. And why is that? Well, you might argue because it offends the sensibilities of those who have been reporting on this particular issue over the last 5 to 6 months. You might argue that they don't believe it, although that would be to suggest that somehow Curia can't be trusted. And yet we know that Curia's polls, taken every month and commissioned by the Taxpayers Union, are regarded not only as the most accurate in New Zealand, but receive loving attention from all of the mainstream media when they are published, all right, including the one that they'll be conducting next week. So it isn't to do with the credibility of Curia. In addition to which, Curia don't tend to get involved in polls known as push polling or things like that, for the very simple reason that it would affect them as a polling agency, and they like to retain their credibility as a reliable indicator of public mood. Mm. All right, so, no, it's credible. And here is the first question that was asked of 1,400 folk, and it is a fairly clear and a very impartial question. And it goes like this. Overall, do you have a positive / negative neutral view of mining in New Zealand? It's the first question. Overall, do you have a... The second question is, it's a question as to what you know. Which industry do you think generates greatest exports, wine or mining? I know what I would have answered on that one. And then the third question is, how important do you think mining is to the New Zealand economy? And then the fourth one is, what concerns, if any, do you have about mining in New Zealand? Now, if those are the first four questions, I'm not regarding this as a industry-driven poll. They seem extraordinarily neutral to me. They are not framed in such a way to suggest an outcome. And they are sufficiently open-ended for me to be able to exhibit my particular perceptions or prejudices or a combination of both to whoever's asking me those questions. And 1,400 people did answer. Well, here we go. Maybe it's because of the results that the mainstream media have decided to ignore this New Zealand Minerals Council commissioned courier poll of 1,400 folk. On the question of overall, do you have positive or negative or neutral views of mining in New Zealand? And that's a really good open question. First up, here's the answer. And it will surprise you if you believed the New Zealand media or the mainstream. 43% of New Zealanders have a positive approach. And you're going, oh God, that means that 57 don't. Well, in actual fact, 22% don't. And 32% don't know or have a neutral view, all right? So it's a positive of 21% as to New Zealanders on the issue of mining in New Zealand. 43% positive, 22% negative, 32% neutral. On the next question of which industry generates greatest exports, wine or mining, I would instinctively go for wine, wouldn't you, Josh?
12: I would as well, actually, yeah.
4: And the reason I'd go for my wine is because I read about it all the time. I read about it all the time. And it is lovingly promoted by the mainstream media. So I would instinctively say wine. And sure enough, I'm in the majority of New Zealanders. Over half of New Zealanders think it's wine, a third think it's mining. But the answer, Josh? Mining. Mining generates greater exports for New Zealand in a year than the wine industry, which is a bit of a shock to me. And then, how important do you think mining is to the New Zealand economy? Well, at that point, New Zealanders get off the fence, including the neutrals. 72% of New Zealanders say it's either important or very important. And then on concerns about mining in New Zealand, they are what you would expect, and they are factually recounted. We're worried about the profits being reticulated to overseas shareholders. We're worried about the impact on the environment and biodiversity in this country. And we're also worried about the visual impact, which I think are all legitimate perceptions and recorded faithfully by this particular poll. The really interesting thing, though, is that as you go through this poll, you will see that there is more support for mining in New Zealand than there isn't, and particularly for critical minerals. And the argument is very simple, that if we don't dig up the critical minerals that we've got in this country, somebody else will somewhere else in the world, and we won't get the money, and they may not have the same environmental concerns for biodiversity or impact that we do in this country. It's the same argument that the agricultural lobby uses in this country. Effectively, we are the best and most effective and efficient forms of protein. If we weren't to, in actual fact, do it, don't think that it would stop being made. It'll just be made in countries that are going to make it more inefficient and more ineffective and be greater polluters as a consequence. Even coal mining is regarded as more supportive than not in this country. And on the issue of conservation land, and this is a critical issue, what happens if all the good stuff is on conservation land in this country? The hypothetical question is that 46% of New Zealanders would support mining still on conservation land, 29% of it would be opposed if certain conditions, if it was going to be an employment generator, and native species were to be relocated. That poll is not covered anywhere by the New Zealand Herald. By stuff. By radio New Zealand, by television New Zealand, by any of the major news media outlets in this country. Why? Simple answer. Bias. It is 5 minutes
10: to every day, New Zealanders are flooded with headlines, opinions, noise. But when it comes time to vote, what actually matters? Centrist is a free online news platform designed to cut through the clutter, curating stories that shape New Zealand. No spin, no agenda, just a clearer, more balanced view of issues that affect Kiwis. 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
1: I'm told Terrace has got a golf course. Yes, it has, actually. It's got a, is it a 9-hole or an 18-hole? I can't remember. But it's a really interesting golf course. They don't mow it. They put the sheep in, Josh.
2: Oh, interesting.
1: So the, well, the greens, okay, they've got a fence around them.
2: Yeah, I was going to say, they must mow the greens.
1: A wire fence, yeah. They've got a wire fence around them. But the fairways have got sheep, okay? And I'm just going to ask the obvious question as a reformed golfer. It's a bit like being a reformed alcoholic, can I say? As a reformed golfer, when your ball hits a sheep pat, is that regarded as a, you know, do you get a drop or something like that for it, can I say? Because there must be a lot of sheep shit, can I just say, on the fairways of the Tariff Golf Course.
2: Yeah, you wouldn't want to play out of the middle of a pond.
1: No, exactly. Am I allowed a drop? But, do I want to take, you know, just do I just go, oh, no, I'll just leave that? I don't know. But I've seen the sheep grazing there, the fairway, but they're not allowed on the green. So obviously somebody takes them. It's particularly case of spring when the grass is growing. And suddenly there's sheep everywhere. But you know what sheep is? Sheep and shit go together, don't they, Josh? You know? Just saying. And yes, somebody said, your thoughts on Brett Impey as the new head of RNZ. Yes, that's right. Radio New Zealand have got rid of the Labour appointment, Jim Mather, appointed, I would suggest to you, for good DEI reasons, as the chairman of Radio New Zealand, whose term has come to an end. I think that's the nicest way to describe it. And former head of... Now, Brent Impey was head of TV3 and also all the radio stations that went with it. What was it called, Josh? Radio Live was part of it, whatever the conglomerate was. Never made money, in the end fell over.
2: Was it MediaWorks or was it?

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0: As I was driving back, I looked at my little petrol gauge and went, oh, I need to fill it. So came into Alexandra and filled up. And I was very pleased to note that I got 10 cents off, Josh, that I'd arrived at the Caltech station on the day that they were getting 10 cents off. And that I got an extra 2 cents off, Josh, because I've got my super gold card. Josh! I saved an entire dollar on my petrol fee. So there you go. I suppose, whenever I present my super gold card, whether it's at the supermarket, because they have 5% off every day, Josh, our local supermarket, gives you 5% off your groceries. But my wife's really looking forward to getting hers. Really. I don't know why. It's almost like a badge of honour. And I'm always expecting, I present the super gold card, and people say, I'm waiting for them to say, oh, you don't look 65, or did you steal that from your father? They never do, Josh. They never do, can I just say.
1: Michael Laws, Uncensored, on The Platform.

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1: In this update, a man has been rescued from a cave in Laos after being trapped there for more than a week. Four others remain trapped after flash flooding on May 19, with an international team working to free them. CNN's Will Ripley says the trapped divers are being taught how to dive through the water while holding on to the legs of the expert divers.
2: The water underground is ice cold, and so it's obviously very difficult, very perilous. But right at the end of that conversation, you heard people in the background on the phone call saying, "They're coming out, they're coming out."
1: St. John's gearing up for another busy winter after facing record-breaking demand for its services last year. The ambulance service responded to more than 50,000 call-outs last August, the highest number recorded in a single month. Incidents involving breathing difficulties were 33% higher than the 12-month average. St. John Deputy Chief Executive of Clinical Services, John Moores, is encouraging everyone to keep warm and stay home if they're sick.
3: Wearing a face mask if you're infectious or coughing or sneezing, washing and drying your hands. But I think also the main thing is staying home and not getting other people sick.
1: The installation of public rescue equipment at dangerous beaches is already paying off. Surf Life Saving New Zealand is making flotation devices available at 150 high-risk coastal sites around the country. General Manager Andy Kent says it will allow people to safely assist in emergencies when beaches aren't patrolled, such as during the winter months. He says there have already been several successful rescues. And it's set to be a wet welcome to winter this long weekend. Met Service is forecasting heavy rain and strong winds from Sunday as a low pressure system moves in from the Tasman Sea, bringing warm and humid temperatures with it. NZTA is warning drivers to take extra care, with orange heavy rain warnings in place at the top of the South Island. That's news. I'm Carly Strong.
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0: It is 10 minutes past 12, the last hour of the show for this week. And then, of course, we've got Monday off. I'm still finding it very difficult, as you can probably hear, trying not to say Queen's birthday. How long's Charles been the king? Josh? Charles has been the king since birthday. May I see?
1: I can't even remember. That's terrible.
0: What, 5 years? Has it been 5 years?
1: Must be at least 5 years, I would have thought.
0: No, it's four. Apparently he became the King of England and the UK and New Zealand on September the 8th, 2022. So it's not 4 years yet. Okay, so no wonder I'm struggling. He's the oldest person ever to accede to the British throne. Did you know that? At 73? He was the oldest.
1: Oh, okay. Yeah.
0: I didn't know that. I suppose that makes sense. It's also King's birthday honours, Josh. So, will I be there, Josh?
1: No? Oh, here we go. This happened.
0: Here we go.
1: King's birthday.
0: Just,
1: here we
0: just
1: go.
0: Just asking. If I'm not, there'll be trouble. I'm just saying. Sir Michael, it's got a bit of a ring about it.
1: Are you going to be sitting by the letterbox all weekend, aren't you?
0: Well, it should be an email, shouldn't it? Shouldn't I know by now, just quietly, if I'm getting one? Shouldn't there have been an email, Josh?
1: So in other words, you're out of luck again.
0: I think I'm not happy. I'm not happy, Josh. You know? I don't mean this in a snarky way, Josh, that I'm not getting one and other people less worthy and deserving are, all right? But I will say this. I'm always amused by the people who get them who say, oh, I'm humbled by it. They're not humbled at all, Josh, just quietly. They're as proud as punch, you know. And then I always like it, oh, you could have knocked me down with a feather, you know. Well, they've been told, presumably, weeks beforehand, Josh, haven't they? And told, keep it under your hat, it's coming. So to express surprise on the day, really, you know, that's quite an act of acting, to be honest with you. You're not surprised at all. You've known for days, possibly weeks. You're not humbled at all. And you're as proud as punch. And so I would imagine the media already must know, Josh, mustn't they? It's Friday. And no one from the media has rung me saying, we'd like an interview with Michael so that when it appears on Monday, you'll be in the paper on that Monday. So the media must already know who's got those and have interviewed and are interviewing the local dignitaries. And no one has contacted me, Josh.
1: Well, it's a shame I deleted my sad violin sound off the system.
0: It's lost. It's just saying. There's something inherently wrong, I think, at the King's birthday honours require dramatic and overall reform. I'll be pissed off if another bloody judge gets a knighthood, Josh, just quietly. I'll be very upset if another judge gets a knighthood, these unworthies. This is the last, yes it is. It'll be loaded with a whole series of people who remember the National New Zealand First and Act are in charge of this honours list. So will they load it up, Josh, not knowing that they'll get re-elected because they won't be around for the Queen's birthday? Or alternatively, yes it is, isn't it? The decisions are made prior to the changeover in government. So this will be the second last one. Mm. Yeah, that's right. All right. Sean says, Michael, the Green Party's official position on the Taras gold mine and all sensible resource extraction proves the point. Why these New Zealand sabotaging cultural Marxists must never again be near the levers of power. No surprise that Julianne Genter was educated, trained in California, which is a woke, bankrupt, homeless-ridden and trans-rights basket case, says Short. There you go. Wasn't Schwarzenegger meant to sort that out? But I know he's not there now. And Victor says, Michael, most of the periods around MediaWorks, which is Sean's previous employers, were financially turbulent, especially after the leverage sale to Ironbridge Capital. Brent Impey himself, the new RNZ board chair, later said they paid far too much for it. They did. And that the business took over a decade to recover. He has a reputation for being combative, expedient, outspoken and politically connected, admired by some, much disliked by others, says Victor. And Michael, I'm being told by Ravi, wasn't Brent Impey also the head of the rugby union? I knew him well. While I wouldn't like him as a friend, I do respect his ability to cut through bullshit. Whereas John has a slightly different take on that. Brent Impey wrecked New Zealand rugby along with Dame Patsy Reddy and former chief executive Mark Robinson. He tried to wokeify that. I can't be believed. And David on the King's Birthday Honour says, I believe that turd Mallard has been made a sir. He should be jailed. Yes, he was. It went to him automatically because, I'll be Sir Jerry Brownlee. There is a tradition which goes back decades, generations even, that speakers of the house are automatically made a knight. In exactly the same way that there is a tradition that Supreme Court and Appeal Court judges, apparently to compensate them for their lower salary, Josh, are also given honours and are made knights or dames. God, I'd throw our award systems out just quietly, particularly if I don't get one. All right, now, God, I'm just trying to think. 6 years ago? 6 years ago. Yes, it was 6 years ago. New Zealand voted on two referenda at the time of our general election. One of them was connected with the legalisation of cannabis, which was narrowly lost, but lost none the same. But one was overwhelmingly passed, and it was the death with dignity or legislation or whatever the legislation that David Seymour had put up, which legalised voluntary euthanasia in New Zealand. So it was passed overwhelmingly. I think 2/3 of New Zealand voted for it. And a lot of folk warned at the time, particularly those on the opposing side of the argument, that it would lead to mass suicides throughout New Zealand, with really the emphasis on mass, large thousands of people who would otherwise live prosperous and healthy and, I don't know, fulfilling lives would suddenly be flocking at the behest of their greedy relatives to suicide clinics all over the country to be put out of their misery for the purpose and agency of others. Well, 6 years later, you'd have to say it's almost exactly the opposite. You can measure the number of folk who have availed themselves of the service in the hundreds, in the low hundreds, really. And many of the conditions that we thought that we were allowing people to escape are unable to be escaped because of the restrictive natures of the bill. Well, one of those was Barbie, an elderly woman who died, I'm looking at a picture of her now, died in 2022 after her advanced directive was not followed by medical teams. And despite this, her directive gave the family a lot of comfort during a difficult time. To improve things, her daughter, Louise Duffy, our next guest, has taken up the cudgel, essentially arguing that if we want to die well in this country, we've still got a long, long way to go, despite our collective wishes of 6 years ago. And she joins us now. Louise, welcome to the show. Thank you so much for joining us this afternoon.
2: Thanks for having me, Michael.
0: Okay, first things first, I've gone to your website. It's called Dying Well, Living Well. And I've read the story of your mum, Barbie, who died. Gosh, she looks a spry old lady there. Full of life and beans, there's no question about that. I assume her daughter has followed her genealogy in that respect. Well, obviously she has. Take me through her story, please, as to her advance directive and why you got involved in this particular issue.
2: Yeah, look, sure. Just before we jump into that, Michael, just to be clear that advance directives are a different thing to assisted dying. So you talked then about assisted dying, and to be clear, that applies with people who have 6 months to live and they're requesting medical intervention to end their lives. Advance directives, they're generally a document you make before time, and you tell medical teams what treatment you do or don't want if in the future you can't make decisions or speak for yourself. So we all know that medical systems have a focus on keeping people alive. Almost all directives as a result of this are people who choose not to have medical intervention so that they can pass naturally. And that's what my mum had chosen. So mum had a major stroke at the end of 2021. I was her enduring power of attorney, which means that I could speak for her if she lost mental capacity. She'd already spoken to me on a number of occasions about what she wanted if anything happened that would prevent her being able to do what she enjoyed to doing in life. And really for her, that meant that she wanted to be active and independent. After the stroke, I advised the hospital within 24 hours that if it was a serious stroke, they were to take away anything that was life-supporting. They requested paperwork for that, which was in some respects understandable. And then I had her written directive along with my document showing that I was enduring power of attorney to them within 48 hours. The directive said the same thing. It said that if mum had suffered severe mental or physical loss of capacity, they were to remove any life-sustaining treatment or options that were being given to her, and they were to let her pass. So in a nutshell, for a directive to be followed, a doctor needs to assess the patient and find they lack mental capacity and provide a clear prognosis to confirm that the directive criteria, which in mum's case was a severe loss of mental or physical capacity, apply. Both mum's doctors, we were in two hospitals, both mum's doctors chose not to assess her capacity or to provide us with a clear prognosis. So we were being told things like mum could live independently through to she might need 24/7 care. So it wasn't clear to us what was happening and what the outcomes of the stroke would be. That meant that neither, because they wouldn't assess her mental capacity, neither her directive or me as her enduring power of attorney needed to be followed. So jumping ahead, I had to get a lawyer involved to get her capacity assessed. 2 weeks after the stroke, she was still found to lack capacity. So it should have been clear to the doctors, because it was clear to me as a layperson that she did not understand what was happening. Another reason that the doctor's choice at that time not to assess her capacity was important is because her directive stated she was not to receive artificial administration of food or fluids. And after a major stroke, people often unable to eat and drink for around 2 weeks. What kept mum alive during that time was that the doctors put her on a drip. So we became aware of that, more aware of that later. And we also became more aware later that within 24 hours of mum being admitted to hospital, she'd had brain scans and a surgery to remove the blood clot. And that would have shown that she had suffered a massive stroke and that she had huge effects. And the likely effects of the type of stroke she had definitely qualified for the directive criteria she'd specified.
0: Okay, understood. Well, first of all, what hospital did you go to initially?
2: We were in Canterbury. So we were at the Christchurch Public Hospital and the Burwood Hospitals.
0: So we're dealing with a mainstream medical institution. I'm interested in initially what the reaction of medical professionals was when you presented them with the advance directive. Did they take it seriously or did they dismiss it automatically?
2: I was advised on the phone when I spoke to them within 24 hours that they were used to dealing with these types of situations. When I came in with all the paperwork, I'm in the North Island and Mum was in the South Island, so that's why that delay happened. They put it on her medical records. So it was then there for all the doctors to become aware of. And at that time, there were no, this was during COVID a bit, there were no doctors when I came in. I spoke to the head nurse, so I assume it was communicated. We then didn't meet with the doctor for 5 days. which when I became more aware of the timeframes with relation to what happens after the stroke, I felt that that meeting could have happened a lot quicker. Also, I'd contacted them after 24 hours to say something. They could easily have called me back to go through what I was saying and why I was saying it and followed those directions.
0: Okay. Well, we know obviously that they didn't, but I'm interested in after you'd gone through this process, and we'll talk about it in just a little second, but and we'll see how all this plays out.
2: Yeah.
0: But at any stage, did you appeal or complain to the Health and Disability Commissioner as to the way in which you and your mother were treated?
2: I didn't. And the reason for that, Michael, was because I felt that potentially it was going to see a couple of doctors reprimanded about what had happened in the particular circumstances we were in. What I could see and what our family saw as we went through this process was you had a system that was just not set up to work very well. From the fact that they don't have advance directives on record anywhere, to the fact that we had a clear template. But when we spoke to some other people...
0: The problem, with all due respect, I would have advised you to do that if I was your lawyer and I was your politician, because in many cases, the clinicians and particular hospitals take pretty seriously when they get an adverse finding from the Health and Disability Commission.
2: Okay. Michael, in the circumstances we were in, we met a doctor 5 days afterwards, right? We didn't have a doctor contact us to explain what Mum's condition was until 5 days afterwards.
0: Yeah, which is...
2: So when we did ask the questions, we were told she could live independently or she might be 24/7. It wasn't clear to us until we got to Burwood and someone said to us that Mum had had the biggest stroke they'd ever seen anyone survive, that Mum was actually in a very bad situation, and we still couldn't work out whether the advance directive applied, because when I asked her lead doctor there, and even when I asked on a scale of 1 to 10, how bad is a stroke and what are the effects, I was told they needed to get on with their rounds. So,
0: But again, you know, with all due respect, I think you took the wrong option straight away then. Can I just say though, that's fine. I mean, it doesn't negate the point and the purpose of what you are advocating for here now. Can I just ask though this, when you would have had, since your mother's case, which was what, 4 years ago, you would have had and you've set up this particular lobbying site, and you have obviously done an awful lot of media on this issue subsequent, you would have had a lot of people contact you about similar situations and similar experience that they've had with their relatives and families. Can I ask you, is there a common theme in all of those, or are they all unique? In other words, did the health authorities react in a different way, or do they act in some sort of uniform response?
2: To try and put that into some context, I read a report that came out after, a media report, which basically said that there'd been a large-scale finding of conscientious objection amongst the medical culture and administrations with a bias to keeping people alive. And I would say that that's the theme that keeps coming through with all the advanced directive stories that I've been told, is that a doctor is actually opposed to following the wishes of somebody, which, given the training that I think is readily available within the medical system, to say that a cornerstone in New Zealand is informed consent and patient autonomy, that whilst they may have their own personal disagreement with what the person's requesting, they do actually need to follow it.
0: Agreed.
2: But that person was sitting there and said to them, I don't want the blood transfusion, I don't want the surgery, they would have to follow that. It's in writing because the person's concerned about being in the situation or a situation like what they're in. And doctors are very aware and trained, as I understand it, to taken, you know, that the patient's choices are the ones that need to be respected and followed.
0: Well, actually, not in any health system in which I've been does that happen. Medical professionals tend to believe that their viewpoint and their ethics and value standards have primacy over any patient, and that's been my experience as a district health board member, I might add, for 10 years as well. All right, which means that you need to change that. And the only way you can do that, I'm sure you're aware, is by legislation and to give legal status to advanced directives if the medical profession and the health system in general are not going to change. Is that your next intent?
2: That's where it is currently. There's now, after going through select committees, there's now an advanced directives bill or draft advanced directives bill in front of the health select committee. I met with them earlier this week and I requested that they take the steps that they can to put that forward to be enacted through the House.
0: Right. So who's introduced that piece of legislation? Can you remind me?
2: Me. I brought that to the Health Select Committee. At this point, I have asked them that they
0: hasn't been actually introduced into Parliament as a piece of legislation.
2: No, is that right? That is what I've asked for.
0: Right. So this is what you've done is you've given them a draft policy outline or even a draft bill, have you, to suggest?
2: Yes.
0: Is that correct?
2: No, I've had the Parliamentary Council Office and Russell McVeigh have put together a draft advance directive bill, and that's been presented to the House Select Committee for their feedback and to put forward to be enacted into the House.
0: So, it's not possible for select committees to initiate legislation by themselves. So presumably this would have to be picked up by a government minister. Which government minister has picked this up, or private member? The other way is a private member's bill. Which of those two options are you choosing?
2: I've asked the Health Select Committee to do, as a preference, to put it forward to the Minister of Health or one of the Associate Ministers of Health and get them to put it forward to the House. Or secondly, if anyone on the committee or anyone in their party who supported the reforms would pick it up as a private member's bill.
0: As a private member's bill, yeah, okay. Yeah. And what indication have you thus received from any individual MP or parties as to this intent?
2: So last year, when the House Select Committee found that urgent reform was needed of the advanced directive system after I met with them on a previous occasion, the Health Minister came out and said that he was having officials look into a national register, which we've asked for, and also he said that the government would respect New Zealanders' healthcare wishes. The Deputy Prime Minister, David Seymour, came out and said that advanced directives it was still unclear at the point when people most often require them as to whether doctors should be applying advanced directives. And the Labor Health spokesperson, Aisha Verrill, said that IT definitely needs to be a component of an advanced directive system. The current kind of system that we have at the moment is to stick your wishes on a fridge so the paramedics will find it. Mm-hmm. We've asked for a national database so it can be accessed anywhere, anytime, to find out if a person has an advanced directive. And I'll just add to that in a non-political note that the Law Commission has recently come out with findings saying that it's unclear how a valid advanced directive should be made, and it's unclear when a doctor should be required to or how to apply that. So they've recommended codification through legislation as well.
0: Oh, absolutely. I mean, it'd be absurd to think that you'd have a national register without having a piece of legislation that enforced the whatever you wish to enforce. And I guess the other reason is if there's going to be a national register, there's a cost or a budget implication there. So it'd have to go through government circles anyhow. Now, I'm seeing that a private member's bill wouldn't do the job. Listen, ask then, if there is such, seemingly unanimity amongst those in the House, does it concern you that it's not actually being introduced into the House as a piece of legislation?
2: I just saw the House Select Committee again on Wednesday and asked for those actions to be taken forward. So, I think it's maybe a little bit too soon for me to say anything, but I would hope following that meeting and making those requests and having the draft bill ready to go with potentially some feedback to go back to the committee members that's what will happen and what will happen relatively quickly.
0: So your submission was what? Part of the petition process, was it, to get to the select committee?
2: Petition went to the petitions committee. I was with three government departments at that stage, none of whom wanted change after the petitions committee.
0: So which three didn't want change? Health, justice would be two of them.
2: Health New Zealand, the Health Quality and Safety Commission and the Ministry of Health. And they felt that the current system... So to give you a quick idea, Michael, what's currently governing Advanced Directive is the Bill of Rights, the Property and Personal Protections Act, and the Consumer and Disability Rights that was in 1996. Where really most of the provisions sit around it is a strategy paper, some guidelines for advanced care planning and an ageing strategy. So you've got five sort of sets of rules and guidelines. So I think that's where the uncertainty is coming in. And nothing really, I mean, even the Law Commission, having gone through all of that, has come out with that, you know, you really want a unified piece of legislation.
0: Yeah, of course you do.
2: That marries everything up and also sets up a system around it. It did come out in the petitions committee when they asked about the number of advanced directives that there's no records kept of any directives. So no one knows how many there are, no one knows what comes into the system and what gets acted on.
0: Mm. And as you say, even with a national register, you would still need the legislative ability to be able to impose that upon clinical staff who may feel that they don't wish to impose it. So you'd also need the law for that purpose too, yeah?
2: Yeah, completely.
0: Mm, okay. All right. Can I ask, is there any opposition? Well, obviously from medical professionals, but I have to say I encountered same medical professionals over 30 years ago when I first introduced the voluntary euthanasia legislation to Parliament, for some strange reason, believe that they should be the arbiters of who lives and dies in this country. Are you striking the same attitude from the same type of medical profession in 2026?
2: Look, the closest that I've had with regards meeting the medical profession would be the government departments, that were the petitions committee.
0: Right.
2: They felt that there didn't need to be any change. So, yeah, I think what would also happen with this type of legislation is, you know, more and more we're seeing people wanting different options, particularly around end of life. So you would hope that over time, with the legislation that's being put in place, that you're going to see a change of culture.
0: Well, we're all going to die. There's no question about that. And I have to say the baby boomers, my generation, because I think you're a bit younger than I am, have always wanted to change the world as they've gone along, and they will definitely want to change the world and way in which we die. So you've probably got a significant amount of baby boomers on your side on this one. Have you struck any religious objections so far to those who might be opposed to what you're proposing?
2: I haven't had it fed back to me directly if there is. You know, I'm sure there's people are going to have some opposing views. The thing about advanced directives is if you want to have all steps taken to keep you alive, that's automatically going to happen. You would have to complete something to opt out. And as I've said before, and as I'm sure you'd agree, Michael, you know, we know that we can say no to medical procedures. So doing that through a written document shouldn't be different to saying that face-to-face with somebody if you've done it the correct way.
0: Yes, see, the thing that intrigues me is there are a large number of people who die in this country, including my mother, with dementia, for example, who, when they get sick, medical authorities decide they are not going to treat the sickness. So you might have, you know, pneumonia or something like that, knowing full well that death is likely to be the outcome. Similarly, they withdraw from people without advanced directives, food and water. So they will eventually die in those conditions, particularly if they're in a coma or something similar to that. Does it strike you as odd that when you do want to direct this, you can't get it enforced by comparison?
2: I would have thought it would be straightforward. I think I walked into that hospital that day with the advanced directive thinking we had the End of Life Choice Act.
0: Yeah.
2: That these were really clear wishes. They've been drawn up by a lawyer. They've been witnessed by a GP. I was there representing mum, saying that this is what she wanted. And it was clear after we understood the process better that we had just been basically processed for a system and the directive had been treated in a way that it didn't need to be followed.
0: Yeah, no, it's the arrogance of the medical profession that always upsets me as well. who believe that they're in charge of your life, not you, despite your express command to the opposite. All right, all power to you, obviously. I'm interested in the next step, though, because what you're really saying is it's a lot easier to be taken up as a government bill. There are, or potentially by the Minister for Senior Citizens, I guess, as well, and then introduce it and go back to Select Committee. Everybody will have the bun fight, will go back to submissions and become the law. Have you got any assurance from any political party that they intend to advance this issue as part of their policy for the coming election?
2: Not yet. That would be the next step that we look at. But like I said, I proposed on Wednesday that it be put forward to the Health Minister and his department, and then followed up by any MPs in the committee or also MPs who support this. Mm. So I will work through that process and then follow up what you're talking about.
0: You are you on your own, or do you have a group of people that are part of this particular lobbying activity?
2: Pretty much on my own, Michael. I do have some people who've been really helpful with trying to put me into contact with people who can, like Russell McVeigh and the Parliamentary Council Office, as well as some media. But yeah, pretty much me.
0: You must be a very, very determined young lady, because I have to be honest with you, doing it by yourself for what, the last 4 years? It also wouldn't be cheap either, particularly if you've got the Russell McVeighs of this world involved.
2: Look, those type of things have been pro bono. People have given a lot of time and effort to this, just because they think that they can see that it gives good outcomes to people.
0: Yeah. No. All right. And the website for people to go to is called dyingwell.org.nz. Is that right? Have I got that right?
2: Yes, look, that is for, you know, when I looked into this further, you often find that people want to have left a legacy, have want to understand dying better, and also do the practical things that they can do before they die to really put their own mind at ease, as well as, you know, the sort of peace of mind for their family and friends. So that's what that is focused on. It's not just advanced directives as such, although one is there, but it's other things that you would want to do around that as you think about or come to the end of your life.
0: Good on you. Well done, and all power to you. I'll look forward to following this. I don't think the legislation is likely to be introduced before, in this parliamentary term, before the election.
2: No, I don't think so either.
0: Yeah, but I mean, if all you need is a commitment from one or t'other parties to this end at the coming election, and you'll be away in the next term. Best of luck to you.
2: That's
0: nice to talk to you,
2: Michael.
0: All right.
2: Yeah, thank you.
0: Louise Duffy, it's dyingwell.org.nz, dyingwell.org.nz, if you want to support, or alternatively, if you want to enter into the conversation, that is the place to go. 17 minutes to one.
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0: T-shirts. Yes. Buy yourself a piece of history, to be perfectly honest with you. hello@theplatform.kiwi is the email address. hello@theplatform.kiwi and the ordering site. The Platform T-shirt, black, really good logo. Seriously, I can recommend it because I've got one. It's got on the back No Mumbo Jumbo or Bye Bye BSA. And you can order them. I think we've got all the sizes from M to 3X from memory. Yeah, that's right, M to 3X. hello@theplatform.kiwi. T-shirts to purchase, No Mumbo Jumbo, and the profit, if any of them, will go obviously to sustain The Platform as well, which have incurred a fair bit of expense, I have to say, as a consequence of having to fight the BSA. But over the back, they've got No Mumbo Jumbo, Bye Bye BSA. I wore mine to the gym. Somebody came up and gave me the thumbs up sign. So there you go. And they look very stylish. So if you want to order one, hello@theplatform.kiwi. All right. And just give us your size too, please. Thank you so much. Mark, welcome to the show. Good afternoon to you.
12: Hey, Michael. Yeah, on your super fund idea, I think you're right, really. If they'd been contributing during the period of, obviously, John Key and Bill English, I reckon we'd have a fund that would actually, just from earnings, probably be paying for our superannuation every year, because I reckon it would be well over $200 billion. Now, which would probably, you know, give you about $20 billion.
0: It's $91 billion as of I talking to you now. It's not meant to come in to be used or drawn down from until 2054.
12: What I'm saying is, if it was contributed to by the national government during the John Key years, and it wasn't, it would be probably well over $200 billion by now.
0: I see what you mean. Yeah, that's right.
12: The earnings from it would probably just about fund our yearly expense on superannuation. So from a fiscal point of view, it was really not that prudent an idea to stop putting into that fund. And I think that the cost of government borrowing is far exceeded by the returns of the super fund, which is probably, I think, over 10% a year plus, I think. So, yeah.
0: That was my argument. We have a similar argument around the council on a much smaller scale of if you've got an investment fund and you've got debt, and the argument you would have heard of Jordan Williams from the Taxpayers Union was, well, you pay off the debt. Well, this is a no-brainer. Yeah. You don't put money into the super fund. But in our particular case, and it's exactly the case with the super fund is in actual fact earning you more money than the cost of the debt that you have to service.
12: Absolutely.
0: It's a bit of a no-brainer, really, isn't it?
12: Yeah. Just quickly on Nicola Willis, if you look at the poll numbers at the moment and the national electorate seats, there's no way she would be getting in if they're under 30% there.
0: That's absolutely right. Yeah.
12: And I think that's actually a really interesting idea or reality at the moment, the current reality that needs exploring by our wider media. Because if you are looking at voting for National and you're not getting back the person who you think, well, pretty much is running the ship, because we know Christopher Luxon doesn't do much. So if you're not going to get back her in your government cabinet, around the table as Minister of Finance, you know, that's a pretty weird outcome and a pretty unpalatable sort of election outcome as well, isn't it?
0: I have been arguing this for a very long time, that the New Zealand media have done us no services at all in terms of reporting on this particular issue. They currently have 43 seats, I think, 43 electorate seats national. I'm just trying to calculate the parliamentary seats.
12: If you take that at 30%, then it works out about 36 seats, doesn't it, from my simple calculation? So if they get 43, then they're going to be short. There's going to be no list MPs at all.
0: At the moment, they would be getting... they've got 43 electorate seats, 30% of the vote. It doesn't... I've just gone to the electoral...
12: About 36 commission. Seats, as far as I can work out.
0: Okay, all right. Okay, well, let's just say it's that. It'd be a bit more than that because, you know, all those sort of small votes drop off and things like that.
12: Yeah.
0: But let's just say, yes, they and you won all your electorate constituency seats or the majority of them that you currently hold, the vast majority. You're right, there'll be no overhang seats. Yeah. I've just done that for you. There'll be no overhang seats under this one.
12: So Nicola Willis will be out.
0: Correct.
12: That's bizarre.
0: And the other one I use is Paul Goldsmith, Jerry Brownlee, but also I use Chris Bishop. He currently holds his seat with a majority of 1,300. Now, just anticipating, he's in the wider Wellington area. I can't see that there being a swing towards national in that area, so it'll go the other way. He's also in danger of losing his seat.
12: Yeah.
0: If I was Christopher Luxon, I've just got two people who could easily take over of me tomorrow in my rear vision mirror. Goodbye, see you later. You might argue you'd want to carry on doing that. Thank you. Have a good holiday. Angela, welcome to the show. Good morning to you. Afternoon to you.
13: Oh, thank you so much. I hope you don't mind. So a couple of things. I've been listening to your program with interest this week and also often every week. But first, in response to the lady who you just interviewed, my understanding is, I know you asked her some questions about, you know, why didn't you go to HDC and so forth. And you make a really valid point, but also could hear that in her situation it was obviously not foremost and, you know, in the front of her thinking. However, my understanding is that there's nothing to stop her from going to HDC right now. There's no time limit on actually navigating that process and getting some sort of investigation into it, and it might be something that bodes well for her, because I do remember being in a similar situation where there was a problem with a tooth surgeon in Nelson, and it was pretty traumatic at the time. But when I phoned HDC, they said there's no time limit on when you make a complaint.
0: Yeah, so you're 100% correct.
13: That one.
0: Yep.
13: Yes.
0: I totally agree.
13: And so thank you for that. Now, I've listened, I would say that when I listen to your program, I am at least 98% aligned with your thinking.
0: What's the 2%? What's the 2% then?
13: Well, you have to allow for a little bit of.
0: What do you disagree with me
13: on? It's like in the revenue. You'll never get full proportionality. So
0: listen, I should marry you. I think seriously, 98%. God.
13: But I do think I often chuckle to myself and think, go, Michael. I'm so much in agreement with you. And I also make that point with respect to your comments about lawyers again this week and the justice system. I'm fully in agreement with you. The legal profession, I was a member of the legal profession and I left it for the very reason that it was intolerable. It didn't actually meet my standard of what a lawyer should be, and it's simply a self-serving and shoulder-tapping profession. And that is that comes from the bench down as well. It's just very focused on driving false narrative, Yeah, and that's also we live in a different world today. That's all I can. That's the only way I can express it. So I do agree with you on that.
0: Oh, now, I think the law is a monastic order. I look at it as a medieval monastic order, presided over by a pope, by abbots, by bishops. They just rename them within the legal profession, but they are as distinct and disassociated from reality as medieval monasteries were from their communities.
13: Oh, it's full of dumb judges and puppet judges.
0: Correct.
13: People who just don't actually have a, you know, and you can look, and I would never again, I would always say to somebody, if you're reading a judgment, don't believe every word you read. There is a lot sitting behind that judgment, and it's just been contrived to present how the judge, it's not truly insightful of what the actual case was. You have to go and listen in court, listen for yourself what the case was about, and that's why I've actually found it interesting. I think you, someone interviewed that one of the eight politicians, and I was interested to hear that she had actually gone to the case, and I thought that's very good. She's had direct insight to how that case was heard. And that's the only way you can understand a judgment. Don't ever read a judgment on its face and think it's correct. It won't be. So,
0: Angela, I've got to go to the...
13: Okay. I wanted to talk to you quickly about Ozempic.
0: Can you ring me back on Tuesday and I will talk to you about Ozempic?
13: You won't forget, you did with the other gentleman.
0: No, of course
13: I'll forget. All right, it was lovely to talk to you, Michael.
0: Okay, good on you. Have a good weekend. I always forget. Don't be ridiculous. If I say... ring me on Tuesday. Of course I will forget. You'll have to remind me. You told me to ring you. Oh, okay. All right. Thank you. Good God, I can't remember what happened 4 days ago. I can't remember what I had for breakfast, Josh. Now, don't forget, hello@theplatform.kiwi for T-shirts and no mumbo jumbo, bye-bye BSA. Order one. You're helping the platform survive, so we're still here. But B, also, you'll enjoy something that's avant-garde and bound to irritate the liberal lefties. I've thought of on that basis alone I would have purchased. Thank you to Hugh, who's done the editorial this week, to Josh, who always does such a great job on Technics. I hope you have a very good weekend, and if you are one of the lucky few, the tiny minority of people who have a King's Birthday honour, bastard. No, just joking. Good on you. Well done. It is 3 minutes to one.
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22: 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But look, despite that, I have a job as a journalist to try and get comment. So we might just try giving John another buzz, see if he'll pick up for us. 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
0: For the first hour, we have been obviously talking about the strange, weird and wonderful world of New Zealand politics at the moment, and particularly the intersection between central and local government and the rise of Maori spiritualism as the state religion of New Zealand, including for everything from daily karakia and public sector to Maori welcomes into schools, which were a dominant feature of the new school year. It was interesting that many schools decided that they would employ the custom of the marae to welcome folk onto their secular institutions rather than the custom of the country that they have been resident in for the last 170 years, certainly since the passage of the 1877 Education Act, but there you go. And also, just more on that, Wales, for some strange and ungodly reason, but there they do. I think they are the special play child of Tangi Moana, isn't it? The god of the sea. Wales play a prominent role in Maori mythology. We used to think it was mythology, but what I used to think is Maori mythology now is starting to become Maori religion and then state religion in New Zealand. So I'm a bit sort of

But so we've always had that ability, right? But oh no, when it comes to the moral religion, oh no, that's okay. We can accept that. That's got to be the truth, or we're happy to live with that. When you reject one religion, you see, you don't actually just simply replace it with nothing. It's the nature of humankind that you replace it with a new religion. And it doesn't matter what it is, whether it's wokery, whether it is political correctness, whether it's critical Marxist theory. You simply just change one ideology that you've rejected, this one with a supernatural connection, for another one. And we've seen that happen over the last 20, 30, 40 years in this world, in this country and across the world. But in New Zealand in the 21st century, from 2026 onwards, we're going, no. We are actually starting to have a state religion. It's just that we've chosen to have the Maori one as distinct from the Sikh or the Buddhist or the Muslim or the Christian. Can't have them.

0: News on the platform.
1: In this update, a man has been rescued from a cave in Laos after it was inundated with floodwaters more than a week ago, but four others remain trapped. The stranded men are more than 200 metres from the cave's entrance, which slopes downward at a 45-degree angle. Caving expert Anmar Mirza told CNN the difficulty is concentrating on the mission, not the potential guilt if something went wrong.
2: We make our contingency plans for the next step, the step after that, the step after that. It's like playing chess.
1: Rescue efforts will continue this evening.

0: back home and trains will shut down in Auckland and Wellington this weekend. All four lines of the Auckland network and the capital's entire network will be offline too until Tuesday. Buses will replace trains in both cities. Jacob Jones reports.
1: In Wellington, there'll be work including bridge maintenance, seawall strengthening, substation upgrades and signal and level crossing improvements. Auckland's closure is ahead of the City Rail Link, which is set to open in the second half of the year.
0: Police are urging drivers to keep their wits about them this long weekend. Five people died on the roads over King's Birthday weekend last year, and it was the deadliest holiday weekend of 2025. Police Director of Road Police, Superintendent Steve Greely, says officers will be out in force, ensuring motorists are driving safely over the weekend. Queenstown is celebrating the earliest start to winter on record with the launch of a new two-day Snowfest event. The festival replaces the long-running Queenstown Winter Festival and includes events like Coronet Peak's iconic suitcase race and a new polar plunge in Lake Wakatipu. NZ Ski Chief Executive Paul Anderson hopes the event will appeal to visitors but also locals.
2: Lots of people now live out a little bit away from Queenstown and they don't often come into the CBD, so by bringing the snow downtown, we're hoping we can get a few families to come in and enjoy it.
0: That's news.
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0: Leah Parnapper on the platform.
1: Good afternoon to you all. Lovely to see you here on the platform. You are with me, Leah Parnapper. Producer Kelly is here today as well. Are we all excited about the budget? Do we have little budget drinkies? I don't know. Leah, don't make everything about drinking. Goodness gracious. You know, should we do like a word that's used that Nicola Willis uses, and every time she does, we have to have a little sip of something? What word should it be? You guys text in. 5050. You know when you play those drinking games, when you hear people say the same word all the time, and you go, hey, there it is. Skull. Bit of fun in the budget. 5050, what word should it be? What do you think we'll hear the most of from Nicola Willis? Anyway, coming up in today's show, motorcyclists are planning a go slow protest across Harbour Bridge, the Harbour Bridge in Auckland this Saturday. Oh dear. No, stay away from that. But look, the reason is frustration is growing over steep ACC levy hikes. I have spoken before with the Motorcycle Advocacy Group New Zealand. These guys are not sitting on their hands. They are doing things. And now they're doing this protest. Why? They say costs for larger bikes have jumped by 51%, will jump by 51% this July, and another increase next year. Overall, nearly 78% increase in just 2 years. The group is also questioning why some riders were shown future licensing fees online before they were legally due to apply. So I'll catch up with the boss of MAG NZ, Richard Tohu, a little later on in the show. Yes, and as I said, all eyes will be on Wellington in an hour's time. Finance Minister Nicola Willis will stand in Parliament and deliver a budget 2026. From the debating chamber, just a little bit past 2 o'clock. Now, we're going to take it live here on the platform, so you'll be able to watch it as well as listen. If you can't watch, you can listen. And then I look forward to your thoughts afterwards. People are saying budget. Every time you hear the word budget, says Gareth. Ooh, it's going to be a fun hour. Hey, where are we going to start though, team? Some tickets for the upcoming concert of American artist Post Malone. Got your tickets? I thought it was a new bar opening. It's not. It's an artist, rapper. Anyway, some of his tickets are selling for close to $800, prompting questions about why public funds are helping support a show that many Kiwis will struggle to even attend. Price ranges, I think, from about $140 to up to $400, and then the VIP tickets are nearing $800. Now, the gig is partly backed through the government's $70 million major events and tourism package that was introduced September-ish last year. It's to the idea is to attract visitors and major events here. Of that, $40 million is specifically set aside for big-name concerts and sporting fixtures. Think Robbie Williams here soon, Post Malone, Linkin Park, also a State of Origin game, and Auckland FC and Tottenham Hotspur, which is coming up shortly. Tourism Minister Louise Upston says the fund boosts tourism and helps New Zealand compete with Australia for major acts. But critics question the secrecy around how much taxpayer money is actually being spent. ACT MP Todd Stevenson has called it less an economic strategy and more Louise Upston's personal slush fund. And he joins me now. Todd, good afternoon.
2: Oh, happy budget day, Leah.
1: Happy budget
2: And look
1: budget
2: out for the phrase. Yeah, happy budget day. Operating allowance. I reckon that's a phrase you might hear a little bit.
1: Operating allowance, all right? That's the word from Todd Stevenson. Okay. That's
2: more
1: a
2: of a phrase than a word, I know.
1: Phrase, all right? Yep. Operating allowance. We'll listen up to that. Yeah. Hey, look, I want to ask you first. It's good to see you, Toddy. Are you against this fund full stop? Because ACT has said it supports events that boost local business. So where do you draw the line? What are you upset about or not sure about?
2: And ACT is against the fund full stop. I mean, that would be ACT's policy. We wouldn't support such a fund. Obviously, we're part of a coalition government and, there's lots of things that we're not going to bring the government down over, and this is one of them.
1: Sure.
2: But yeah, I've been very upfront that ACT wouldn't support this major events fund. I have called it a slush fund, and I think it's looking more and more like that, I'm afraid, Leah. I mean, Post Malone is already doing a tour of Australia, and now we're paying him to come to New Zealand. He's actually been, you may not have been to his concert, Leah, but he actually has been to New Zealand a number of times. I just don't think we need to pay for him to come again.
1: Todd, do you think it's because two taxpayers actually don't know what the fund is paying for? Are we talking, freight, staging, equipment, transport, logistics, what? What marketing? What exactly are we subsidising here?
2: Yeah, for all these major events, we don't actually know how much money is put into each event. And you mentioned, I've got Robbie Williams has got some money. Tottenham Hotspur, the football team, has got some money. Post Malone's got some money. But we don't know how much in each case. So, there's a bit of a transparency issue there, absolutely. As I said, we wouldn't fund it anyway. But the other point is people aren't going to come to New Zealand to see Robbie Williams or Post Malone. So all we're doing is... It's just an internal New Zealand money tree exercise, right? People are buying tickets to Post Malone, they're Kiwis, instead of, say, going out for dinner or, using that money on some other activity. We're not actually creating any new economic wealth. We are, for Auckland. We're getting supporting Auckland businesses and hospitality venues, but it's just money Kiwis would have spent on something else.
1: See, I would say, though, isn't that a bit short-sighted, Todd? Because, when they do come here and you've got 20-odd thousand people going to a gig, and it's not just in Auckland, I know you've got, is it Takaha or One Stadium in Christchurch? Yeah. You've got thousands of people that afterwards, they pre-drinks, they flow out afterwards for drinks, they go to dinner, accommodations booked out.
2: Absolutely.
1: Is it a bit harsh to say, it's not really generating any money?
2: Well, no, it isn't too harsh. I mean, two points. One is Robbie Williams or Post Malone, I think, would have come to New Zealand anyway. Robbie Williams has come multiple times, as has Post Malone. So that's my first point. They would have come anyway. People could have still gone out, bought the tickets, and then gone out and had hospitality and drinks afterwards. So that would have happened anyway. And as I said, all we're just doing is displacing spending. I mean, you could make, and again, we wouldn't support this in act, but say the state of origin... Now, look, and even the women's, you'll remember the Women's Soccer World Cup in Auckland, that probably did bring in international visitors, right? So that is a new stream of income. People travelling for, say, the state of origin, hopefully thousands of fans from Australia travelling to Auckland and spending their money here in New Zealand. So you could make a weak argument that that is actually increasing economic activity. But I think in the case of Post Malone and Robbie Williams and others, that's just New Zealanders are going to be spending that money. They're just going to choose to spend it on a concert rather than something else that they might have done otherwise.
1: So you're not buying it at all that the incentives are so that New Zealand, we miss out to Australia. Taylor Swift is a perfect example. Old Tay Tay swerved New Zealand, but she stayed around Australia. And I think in their economy, she brought in like $500 million.
2: Different problem, though, I think, with the Taylor Swift concert. And in fact, you're right. Thousands of New Zealanders flew across the ditch to go to Taylor Swift. But one of the issues was, which we're fixing, is that Eden Park couldn't do a consecutive number of nights of Taylor Swift concerts, right?
1: Because, but that's changed now, too.
2: That has changed, right? And so I think Taylor Swift would have come to New Zealand if she could have done a three or four night concert run at Eden Park, because... her fans are here, and as I said, they had to put on extra flights so they could get to Brisbane, Sydney, and Melbourne. So again, I think we just got to look at this really sensibly. The other point, and we're going to hear in less than an hour now the budget. This government is focused on actually reducing government spending, actually getting the best value out of taxpayers' money, and I just don't think this fund is the best use of taxpayers' money. I think the $70 million could have been spent on other things which would benefit New Zealanders more, maybe some more medicines, for example, or other things in healthcare. So I think we're just going to be actually asked, is this the best value for money?
1: Well, speaking of value for money, I gather you're not buying the numbers that MB have come out with, saying that for every dollar spent on live performances, $3.20 in total is returned in benefits. As I mentioned before, accommodation, hospo, jobs for people that are working there. But again, you're saying for bang for buck, you're not buying what MB said.
2: Well, if it's just New Zealanders spending the money they would have spent anyway, that you might get that return, but you might have got that return somewhere else. And I think that's the other thing. You've got to say, yes, That might be one figure, but could that dollar have been spent in another way and got a better return, for example? They don't weigh that up. I think the other thing too is, and this is a few years old, but MB did another study where they said some of the benefits were actually inflated by something like 350%. So again, you know, if you just step back and look at it and say, well, actually, it's just New Zealanders potentially spending money they would have spent anyway. That's my first kind of point. And secondly, if the government's going to spend a dollar to support these events, well, what are we foregoing, you know, in other areas by not spending that dollar, say, on health or education? And what would the return for that have been compared to this? So, you know, I just, you know, ACT just can't support it.
1: Okay. Some of the music industry here is saying that if the taxpayer is helping to bring acts in, the least they could do is to use Kiwi opening acts, because Post Malone, for one, is bringing his own opening act, which of course has sent, you know, a few ripples through the New Zealand music industry, saying, well, look, why can't we then, you know, not 660 because they're big enough, but, you know, why could we not have opening acts that are Kiwi acts supporting them? I mean, is that a fair idea? Is that, if we're going to do this, shouldn't that be part of it?
2: Yeah, I think what they're basically saying is, if we're going to give this money, then we're going to tie some conditions to it. I think what you'd find in the case of someone like Post Malone is he'd say, I'm not going to bother. Like, I want to decide. He's obviously touring. As I said, he's touring the world on this tour. He's already doing, you know, 4 or 5 events in Australia. He'll have his support act lined up. And as you know, being the support act of a Post Malone global tour, that's quite a prestigious thing. And he's probably not going to say, oh, just for New Zealand, I'm going to have someone else. Like, I'm just being realistic. So, you know, as I said, he probably didn't actually need the money to come here. He probably would have come here anyway.
1: Interesting about, you mentioned Tottenham Hotspur, you know, they're taking on Auckland FC. It's going to be it's going to be a great game. But, I mean, you've said that both clubs are billionaire owners, so... You know, did we need to pay for them when they are? Is it a worthwhile event or a corporate welfare?
2: That's right. And look, for congratulations to Auckland FC on their recent win. That's amazing.
1: Oh, yeah.
2: But, you know, again, people would have turned out. Tottenham Hotspur, as I said, they're actually already going to Australia, so they're tacking on Auckland anyway. And again, it's back to my point. People aren't going to travel from Australia to come to that game. It'll, again, just be Kiwis, football fans, great, but going to watch that game, which they're totally entitled to do, but again, as I said, they probably would have spent that money anyway on either that or something else. So, and then, of course, we've got the fact that they are owned by both teams, owned by quite wealthy individuals. If they think it's a good investment to send them to New Zealand, they can do that.
1: So Todd, in the future, moving into past the election, you know, all going well, you're still there, and the government gets, current government, coalition gets another 3 years. Would this be something the ACT Party would not like to see continue? You might bring it up with,
2: with the government? With a lot more scrutiny. I think you've got the major events fund, we've got some other things like the international visitor levy. And again, you know, at the weekend, we had a great announcement where some of that international visitor levy is going to Wilding Pines, which I could go on about for a bit, but basically we actually need to make sure that things like the Major Events Fund, the IVL, it's very transparent what the money is being spent on, plus making sure it actually delivers long-term economic benefits. So again, you know, down my way in central Otago, we've built a number of cycle tracks, some are still underway. You could again make an argument that building a piece of cycle track infrastructure where actually tourists will come from overseas and use for a number of years could be a better spend, say, than Robbie Williams coming for a one-off concert. So again, I just think ACT is going to be asking for more transparency around these kinds of initiatives and actually saying, is this the best way we can use this taxpayer dollar, or is there something better we could be spending it on?
1: So loud and clear, we know, Todd, that the ACT Party would not bring Post Malone's big ass tour to New Zealand this year.
2: Well, I reckon he'll bring his big ass to New Zealand anyway. I think that's what happened.
1: It's what it's called, the big ass tour. Oh, for goodness sake.
2: Great, I love it.
1: Oh, these artists. Todd, so today, all right, thanks for that. But what about this afternoon? Do you all get like kind of shuffled, funneled in somewhere? What happens for the budget?
2: Oh, no. Well, some of my colleagues, they're the budget lock-uppers now. So so Nicola Willis, supported by David Seymour and the other budget ministers, are there, like briefing the media. Mm-hmm. MPs can go to a budget lock-up ourselves. I've chosen not to, but at 2 p.m. we'll just go to Parliament as per normal, and then it'll all kick off. So, I'm sure in our office somewhere, budget documents are being delivered now, so I'll be able to have a sneak peek before I get to the house.
1: Nice, healthy reading of about, 500 pages or something? Who knows? Big volume, tonight's reading. Todd, I appreciate your time. Good to see you, my friend. That's Todd Stevenson, MP for the ACT Party. Well, what made it very clear, ACT does not support this this fund. Of the $70 million, I know Todd knows, how it works. He said the $70 million, $40 million of it is being put aside for big name gigs and sporting fixtures. It's $70 million total for the major events and tourism package. Is the problem that it isn't transparent, that we do not know whether, how much said artists are getting paid or what the money goes to? I know Todd's made it very clear that ACT does not support it at all, that they should not get a dime and they would come anyway. Well, I don't think they would. No disrespect to the ACT Party, but they're not concert promoters. Someone argue they don't like to have a good time. No, they do. But, the big to attract them, they say, they're in Australia, they're going to come to New Zealand anyway. No, that is not true. Yes, a lot of them do come over, but you've got containers and planes and all their gear, all the setup. It's millions of dollars. It's not just, hey, let's just grab a quick, flexi fare and come over to Auckland and bang out a concert. It is years in the making. It's for the big ones. It's years in the making. It's millions of dollars. And I also think, to say, the Kiwis would spend that money anyway. Well, no, people will come to Auckland if there's only one Auckland concert. People, the accommodation is booked out. People go out for dinners and drinks. They buy merchandise. There is money that goes, that goes to them. But I mean, outside of the concert, there is money that is made and it goes into the... Why has Christchurch spent $620 million to build a stadium? Because they just wanted the taxpayers to have a big stadium to look at? No, because they know that now they can cater for these big events like Auckland has been able to do for years, and they know that it's going to bring money into Christchurch. So, and the question really is, we can quibble about how much, they break it down afterwards and say how much money was spent in the area. But is it more the fact that, yes, it's taxpayers' dollars and we don't know exactly how much is being spent on each concert and what does that entail? As someone has said, Leah, this is a little tough because I've actually got tickets to Robbie Williams, but anyway, DM has said, surely, Leah, Robbie Williams is a now three-day-old bread. But rough, old, crusty and stale. I'd rather see someone new and fresh or old and mature and classic. See, now, DM, you've just said that Robbie falls into, he's not neither because he's no longer young. He's like 52-ish, maybe, I think, maybe in his early 50s. I would say he's a bit of a classic. He's been around 30-odd years. I went and saw him 2 years ago when he was at the admission in Hawke's Bay Estate. And I've seen him about four times, but he was incredible. Maybe paying for Robbie Williams to come here might have not been the right artist, as much as I love him and I've bought tickets to go. Who actually decides who comes, who gets this money? Todd came out swinging saying it was Louise Upston's slush fund, personal slush fund. But it is actually, it's an independent panel. The government have put together an independent panel, I don't know who's in there, who helps decide which concerts and events get funding. So it's not just Louise Upston making her wish list of who she wants to see. I personally don't think Post Malone's her bag. Could be, though, who knows? I don't know, guys. What do you think? 0800 debate. Are you, and look, not everyone's going to pay $800 VIP to see Post Malone, who, by the way, I used to think I thought he was a new bar. Told you, went to work, someone's talking about, oh, I saw Post Malone the other night. I said, oh, did you go? What's that? Is there a new bar opening? No, Leah, it's an artist. Anyway, Sean, hello, good afternoon, or good morning, wherever you are.
3: Yeah, good morning, good morning. How are you? Yeah, I was just listening to Todd and I just wondering where on earth is he thinking, like, you know, $70 million on a, you know, I like Robbie Williams. I've got no idea who Post Malone is. You know, they tried to spend a lot of money to get Led Zeppelin to reform, but even the New Zealand government probably didn't do that. But, yeah, I mean, like...
1: remember, it's not the $70 million, Sean. It's $40 million of a $70 million events package. And of that, it's the $40 million that they are using to bring in the future over 3 years, to bring in gigs and sporting events.
3: Great, yeah. I mean, like, you'd think the All Blacks the New Zealand Rugby Union could actually do something to attract that on their own.
1: Yeah, but it's not just All Black games, Sean. It's like, you know, and I said there's State of Origin. We've never had a State of O game here. There's the football. We're getting more football games from the big clubs. And yes, they are owned by billionaires, but why do they want to come to New Zealand? I mean, I see why they're doing it. I just wonder, I think as taxpayers, yes, we should probably have a bit of transparency into what they're actually spending.
3: Yep.
1: That's all.
3: I mean, like, yeah. I mean, like, I just said, like, I'm, you know, I like Robbie Williams, but my God, $70 million on attracting entertainers into
1: 40, Zealand, 40, Sean. I just told you, $40 million, not 70,
3: $40 million. Oh, yeah. Sorry, in my
1: still
3: world,
1: a lot of coin.
3: The difference between 40 and 70 million is not just an anyway, I mean, like, you know, so, you know, of people who are gifted with music, right? And so to actually think that you want to bring in a leading or fading pop star, I just think it's a bit bull, actually.
1: Okay.
3: But there you go.
1: Yep. Yeah, well, look, you're not alone, Sean. I've had Leah, just give up. He's right, you're wrong. Just like that.
3: Love you, Leah. Take care.
1: See you, buddy. Have a good day. Night. Because he's not in New Zealand. Yeah, I just don't think, though, a lot of... there's only a handful of Kiwi artists that would fill out a stadium. And, you know, there's a lot of also Kiwi artists that would not. So... we don't have the big internationals, do we? Sadly. 1980s called Leah, they want their scrunchie back. Act showing their age, says Brenda. Oh, yeah. Ali, when I was doing the driving for the entertainers, I had a day with the boss of Frontier Entertainment, who bring most of the entertainers here. He explained why New Zealand misses out on a lot of the gigs, and mostly it is money. Yeah. Yep. Pete. Yes, you are correct. Because it costs a lot. Millions to come over. Like, they just don't pack their guitar and jump, as I said, on a cheap seat and come over and go, oh, let's do a gig. Bet you had some stories. Hey, Pete, heard some of your stories. Leah, if Post Malone was performing in my back garden, I'd draw the curtains. To my mind, he's a ruthless, talent-free self-promoter, laughing all the way at the bank, says Neil. And for that, Neil, you should admire the man, because this is beauty about music. You know, people don't like Post Malone. The young people like Post Malone. I don't really dig his music, but that's all right. And then a lot of people probably don't like what you like to listen to, Neil. So that's why we have many, many radio stations that have many, many formats to try and make everybody happy. Because country has never been my thing, and country music is actually the most highest earner on the planet. Country music... stations, gigs, artists, touring, they make the most money. It is country music. By a country mile. And I don't get country music at all. So, you know, I get it. Neil's upset I said admire the man. I admire the man, Neil, because he's been able to, in your words, make lots of money when he's talentless. I mean, come on. You gotta go, he's got something going on here. Lee, is it the promoters that the money goes to, not the artist? New Zealand also doesn't have a crowd capacity like overseas. It is cost, isn't it? I don't know what you're saying. To answer the question about promoters, yes, promoters get the money, but money also goes to the artists. That's why artists tour. In fact, nowadays, that's where they make most of their money. They have to get out on the road again. But of course, promoters make money, but then promoters also take most of the risk because they hope that they'll fill stadiums, and then if they don't, it rides on the promoter. Lear, I think Neil likes to listen to his gate whilst oiling the hinges music to his ears. That's in a funny mood today, I must say. Lear, the argument the businesses are better off because the government subsidises concerts is false. Many will put the tickets, flights, accommodation, food on their credit card, which means they will pay interest, which means they have less to spend on other things in the future. I didn't say, but Alec, I've got a restaurant that is next to the stadium, and then at the end of the stadium, I've got a bar, and people come in to my bar, and they spend, and it's packed. I don't care if they put it on their credit card, and I don't care if they've got less to spend in the future. They're in my bar that night, and I've got the money because they've put it on their cards. So I didn't say the argument was businesses are better off. They are better off. The owners of the businesses are, aren't they? I've got accommodation. I've got an Airbnb. It's booked out. I can triple my prices for the night. Are we allowed to do that? Damn it, I'm doing it. So I make the money. I don't care what they pay for it. I don't care if they go into debt for it. They're paying for it that night to be there. So money is spent on these big gigs. Don't know why people are saying there's no money that goes, even Todd, people spend money when I go to these gigs. Do any of you guys still go to concerts? Do you understand how it works? Maybe the listeners of the platform don't go to concerts anymore. Lear, I prefer to travel to Australia to get away from any New Zealand performance, like your PM there and Robbie Williams. Oh, dear me.
4: Grumpy, we're also grumpy.
1: Meanwhile, thousands of New Zealanders owed $14 million from corrupt concert promoter of Timeless and Juicy Festivals. Oh, that was a bit of a nightmare, wasn't it? All right, okay, so what we have learned is we don't like Post Malone because, look, let's be honest, he's not in our wheelhouse, people. We're too old for him. So that's fine. That's kind of, we get it. But, you know, a lot of you also don't like our taxpayer dollars going to these people as well. Leah, read the CC Stadium. Councils must get back to the supply of essential services. Any other project outside of an essential service must have a business case. Produce showing costs are most important, the payback period. The reason private businesses do not get involved with these types of projects is because they would not pass the business case model. Ratepayers cannot moan if they want such standardised projects, and votes should be available for them to choose prior to the start, says Tennis. And with that, we shall end this. All right, okay. We'll come back with a bit of Post Malone, I think. Back shortly on the platform.
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1: Are you a Post Malone fan, Kelly Fox?
8: To be honest, I'm not into modern music. I've heard one or two of the snippets of his songs and I'm like, oh yeah, okay, I can see how people like him. But yeah, not my cup of tea.
1: Yeah, yeah.
8: I wouldn't knock it, but yeah.
1: I'd struggle to probably even recognise a song of his.
8: You
1: been
8: would,
1: a couple times.
8: Yeah.
1: Yeah, I think I will. There's been a couple of times in the car and my husband's kind of going, I'm like, who's that? And he knows them. He's like, it's Post Malone. I was like, oh,
8: he's
1: okay.
8: Down with the kids, that's why, you know. He's hip.
1: Look at this, Kelly. Neil's got up on the wrong side of the bed today. Now he's saying, do you really admire dishonesty? Dear God, Neil. Take your hand off it, mate. Listen. You're the one that called him that he had no talent. Obviously he's got talent because he's got millions of fans and he's just not your cup of tea. And I said, well, good on him. You think he's been that I'm admiring him because he's dishonest. He's not lying to his audience. He's just performing and people like him. You don't get it. You don't like him. We get that. We get that now. If it was, what did you say in the break before? It was Engelbert Humperdinck. Everyone would be like, yeah, pay for him to come.
8: Bring him out here. He'll stay at my
1: house.
8: But
1: yeah, do I admire dishonesty? Of course I don't, Neil. Get a grip, mate. Take a chill pill. Take a cup of tea. Have a lie down. Just don't bombard me with your bullshit texts, please, or I'll block you. I can't look. It's Thursday. It's been a long week. It's been a great week. And you just want to fight. And that's the last I will talk about you, Neil. Pop back one of those bad boys, you're getting blocked. Leah, hotels, motels have a standard room night price for each type of room they have. That is known as a rack rate. Oh, DM, I do understand a rack rate because I've stayed in many hotels around the world. If business is slow, they discount down from that. They generally don't publish the rack rate and generally only get the rate when special events are on and accommodation is almost all sold out. I used to work in a hotel. They are profitable even with occupancy as low as 40% and selling rooms at discounted prices. Good to know, DM. Not quite sure what the point is. But good to know. Leah, shouldn't Auckland and Christchurch ratepayers be subsidising these concerts, not just us rural South Island taxpayers? They benefit, we don't. Well, I suppose the beauty of taxpayers' money, my friends, as you know, as you down south have paid for roads up here, right? Just as us up here have paid for stuff down there. That's how taxes work. It's not just ratepayers cover stuff. Auckland's got now its biggest rate rises it's ever had because of the City Rail Link. But overall tax, this $70 million fund, yes, is paid by all of New Zealand. But that's how taxes work. You know this. It's not zoned. Some are zoned, but this isn't. So, you know, I don't know. Well, I do know that, yes, you will be paying for it, but they expect you to come up to Auckland or fly down to Christchurch to see it, depending on where you are. Henry says, Leah, the problem is, with this fund being used for these events, is that it doesn't bring any new money into the New Zealand economy. Granted, the businesses in the city will benefit, but it is money that is already in the New Zealand economy. Look, honest, you are correct, Henry. I don't know if we are now getting this down to such a picky cellular level that we are saying we don't want the businesses to make any money in the city because it's not bringing... Not everything that is done is designed to bring in from overseas. There is also money to circulate in New Zealand. It circulates every day. It's circulating right now. Kiwis selling to Kiwis. So with that said, this is supporting regions. This supports cities. A big concert does bring money to the hospo, to the accommodation. I mean, at the end of the day, you know, you just don't have to go to a concert and you don't have to support it. This is one of those things where you're not gun to the head, march off and go to Post Malone. But what you don't like is what I'm getting very loud and clear is it should not be funded by us. But fear not, because if this government gets back in the next round, I can guarantee you it will be stopped. That will be one of the things that I'm sure David Seymour will have a little bit more leverage. And by the way, Todd was talking, they are very anti it. And I do not want to hear one person moaning that the person that they like is not coming to New Zealand after that. The next time you want to go to Taylor Swift. None of you would go to Taylor Swift, would you? Some sad news. Well, not sad news, but some bloody... My mate Sal Grover, you know, Sal Grover, who has for the last 5 to 6 years been fighting that bloke, Roxanne Jason Tickle. You know, who's been pushed back and back again through the courts. Today, I heard, and I don't have much information, I just saw it. She said, today I was given a permanent ban of posting on my Facebook page. The page can exist, apparently, but I'm not allowed to post on it anymore. The page has been deemed controversial due to the Giggle v Tickle case. An increased popularity of 25,000 new followers in a week. I don't want to labour the irony of being banned on a social networking platform while fighting in court for the right to ban men from a women-only social networking platform. It is what it is. Frankly, I'd love to have the same rights, though. Women are routinely punished for not accepting men as women. It doesn't turn these men into women. Nothing will. So good on you, Meta, Facebook. Why have you permanently banned Sal Grover from her page? As far as I know, Roxanne Tickle still has all his social media up and running. So that's just shocking. That's poor form. Sal has never posted, well, look, I haven't seen absolutely everything she's posting, but I follow her and I put her on the show. And, you know, she, to me, has never posted anything that is, you know, incites hatred, or she speaks the facts. She talks to the biological women. She questions. She does not, she has never incited. To know her, I know she's not like that. She's never said, you know, hate against trans. But this is shocking for Facebook to do this, to block her. G'day, Mike.
9: Hello. I've done my own budget.
1: Budget for what? Oh, yeah. Yeah. Tell me.
9: Okay. So I was thinking, imagining if I was Nicola Willis and I had the ability to chop whatever I want, because we always say, oh, I think we'd save more money if we didn't pay for X or Y and things like that. And they quite often say, oh, yeah, that wouldn't make any difference in the grand scheme of things. So I actually downloaded the budget last week and went through it department by ministerial department and started chopping. And I managed to take, so currently we have a $47 billion deficit, so we spend that more than we take in income. I've managed to change it to, I'd say, $49 billion and change it to $2.2 billion surplus. So I've reduced our spending by 36% and gotten us back into the surplus. So you're welcome, Nicola.
1: Can you give me a couple of hints of how you've done it? Yep. Have you fired all of the government? No.
9: Well, my theory is if there's already a law that protects it, or if it looks after a certain group of people instead of all of us, it's gone.
1: Nice.
9: Land information's gone. Māori Crown Relations is gone. Māori Development's gone. Media Communications is gone. Pacific Peoples is gone. Racing's gone. Minister for Seniors, it's gone. Social Investment, it's gone. Sport and Recreation, State-Owned Enterprises. Minister of Environment is gone. You'd like this one. Ministry of Treaty of Waitangi Negotiations, that's gone. Minister of Universities, bye-bye. Veterans, bye. Whānau Ora, you're gone. Ministry of Women, you're gone, because who knows what that is anyway. Minister of Climate Change, that's gone. Minister of Consumer Affairs, you're gone. I managed to get it in surplus. So,
1: well done, you mate. Why have they not knocked on your door for a bit of help? Jeez. Good on you.
9: So, yeah.
1: Gone, just gone.
9: I reckon it can be done. We don't have the money, so we need to stop borrowing money. Someone's going to have to pay for it one day.
1: Absolutely. So, good on you, Mike. Yeah, good stuff, buddy.
9: See ya.
1: Gone. Just gone. Here, Leah. New Zealand is a dry box, funless vessel at the moment. Yeah. People are a bit blue, aren't they? A bit blue, a bit grumpy. G'day, Sean.
10: Good afternoon, Leah. That gentleman stole some of my thunder. There are some cuts that need to be made, but with the budget coming up, I think you and K-Fox should do a bit of day drinking and maybe push the button and maybe go down to one of the cocktail bars. But I take the act and I think Winston's actually on to it now. We shouldn't be spending money on this. I believe that they should do smart money. If they're developing a stadium, that's a little bit different, where you can have sports or you can have concerts. We can do that. But I personally think that acts should stand on their own. When Lady Gaga, well, I've never been to a concert, I know who she is, or three others, or Taylor Swift, what is ever to come here, the power of the performer and her fan base will fill the stadium. It'll be worth your while ticket-wise. The reason they don't is because the facilities aren't big enough. I think T-Swift needs like 70,000 or 80,000. If they'd gone with that concert, that venue in Auckland on the waterfront, which was an industrial area, which means they could make as much noise as they wanted without annoying the neighbours, and also have, they're on where the cars are. That's it. The reason that, because Eden Park's isn't big enough. The new Christchurch Stadium, if they put seating onto the grass area, possibly. I think not for X. No, I don't listen to Mr. Malone. I notice he's got about 10 different genres. He's kind of like the transgender artist. You know, he doesn't know what he is.
1: All right, so Sean, you agree with Todd Stevenson that that this shouldn't be a ratepayers, this should not be bring artists.
10: No, it shouldn't even be a taxpayers. There should be no New Zealand on air. I think just broadening the conversation, we're not in the same media landscape we were in 1960, same entertainment. We've got the internet, we've got everything else. There should be no TVNZ. There should be an emergency broadcast channel, like for civil defence, that sort of thing. And choose independent media. Like guys want to start their own station. If TVNZ want to have woke central wankers or us, you know, by all means, it's do it. You know, but get someone else to pay for it. Maybe some of the iwi money. But I don't believe. I think it's poorly done. Facilities fine, but not X. But and I think Mr. Seymour and Mr. Peters will have a far greater seat at the cabinet table this coming election. I think with the populist movement, I think they're going to have far greater vote totals, and maybe they'll be able to influence more of the policy. I think there'll be a very interesting result at the end of November of this year. But yeah, I mean, from your perspective, I mean, I'm curious, I'll throw it back to you. You were involved with, obviously, you've been on rock stations, entertainment stations when you promoted concerts. What's your opinion as someone who's, you're probably close to the entertainment industry? What do you think?
1: I think I'd like to see more. There's no transparency on whether what they're spending the money on. And as some people have pointed out, you know, the likes of Robbie Williams, he has been here multiple times. We're paid to see him. We're going to see him in, I think it's November when he's here at Eden Park. So I'd like to see why they choose certain acts and where that money is actually going, how much they get. Because I'd argue too that not every gig or event gets the same amount of money. Robbie Williams. And that's it. There's no transparency. And normally, you know, where our tax dollars go, eventually, if you push hard, you can get them to say where the money is going. And we don't know what's happening. I mean, I think Wayne Brown, the mayor of Auckland, did a pop at it saying that, you know, $3 million was given to some you know, English guy with tattoos. When, you know, we've got tattooed people here, you know, classic Wayne Brown. So he might have let slip, he might have known because he said 3 million. But I can't confirm that.
10: I go back to that. Robbie Williams was here back, I think, 30 years ago, had his first concert in New Zealand when he was a young buff stud. Now he's doing writing you know, West End musicals and things. He's matured on, but the man is a multimillionaire. He can stand on his own legs. Either he wants to come to an Australasian tour or he doesn't. When they come to Australia, they often tag on New Zealand because they pay for the majority of the airfares. The big names will do it. You can't sit there. With this transparency, I like what Summer Wayne's doing, but this whole thing about the rates rise is freaking me out. I think a good way to do it, when Rodney Hyde set up the Super City, they didn't grandfather any of the staff. They've now got 13,000 employees, not including water care and AT.
1: I know.
10: But they said they could probably run it with about five. You take out the parking wards, which is labour intensive. We've sold to the city council, and you often have people who've got the same job. There's three or four people, like there's an IT manager or an IT coordinator, an IT facilitator, and a cultural IT person. Four people doing one job, like duplicating the same job. And they're all, and these council and their pay grade or their salary bands, they're looking at 150 upwards from there. I think if you cut the Auckland Council staff in half, that's their salary bill is a little over $1 billion. It's unbelievable.
1: There are lifelong Auckland councillors. That's a real worry. You know, they've been there 30 odd years. You know, they just why are they still there?
10: It's coming up to two, but I think one of Seymour's and I think Winston's
1: like
10: coming on board.
1: Show. It's coming up to two.
10: I know. Sorry, you go over the budget. But I think the local government, a complete rewrite of the Act and the Public Service Act, and be able to appoint their own people, not having a grandfather public service. Local government Act has to be rewritten. Auckland Council literally is bigger than some smaller government departments, personnel-wise, with physical numbers.
1: Yep.
10: But that's where your money goes. And around your property, are you getting your value for your rates? Are you getting new paths and new footpaths and new this?
1: Oh, sure, no. Oh, there's some
10: Neither
1: lights.
10: Are we.
1: There's some new,
10: Where's the
1: there's
10: money
1: some
10: going?
1: New lights, there's some new lights going in up in the old Highbury area, which is my kind of shopping area. Maybe that's where that's gone.
10: Okay. It's nearly 6 to 2. So open the wine and get ready. But nice talking to you. But I think with the lack of transparency, that's going to be an election issue. I think a broader issue, transparency, because people are now woken up. I think the emperor has no clothes anymore. Like, where is the money going? And
1: yeah. And just quickly, Sean. Look, don't panic about the time, because it'll probably be about more like 5-ish after 2. Don't worry. What do you expect from the budget?
10: I expect they will make cuts, probably limited cuts in the PSA. They'll probably have to dial back services. They'll probably have to push back the amalgamation of the health system. They want to pull those 19 DHBs back together. And ironically, the IT system and each of those has grown up independently for 20 years, so putting it back together is almost more expensive than actually leaving them separate. But what they will do is they will completely fail to make the cuts where they're supposed to.
1: Yeah.
10: And that's got to be more in the PSA and TVNZ. It should be up on the block for auction. They should defund Radio New Zealand. I'm not a fan of them. And the elephant in the room is they have to dial back the Waitangi Tribunal completely. It is not the upper house.
1: Well, they're going to say,
10: this is it.
1: Just get rid of it, Sean.
10: Eliminate all this Māori AI, because the land claim, there's one major one left, I think, is in Northland. And after that, that's why they're going into, you know, data digital sovereignty and you know, what do you call it, indigenous rights. And UNDRIP gives them the UN protocol, gives them the constant gravy train, so get rid of it. Because you're looking at the $2 billion cap they had back in 1990s, I think they're about $12 billion now they've paid out. There's got to be an end to it. Obviously, the public service, I'd say cut it by a third. They won't do that, though. Local Government Act. I'd like to see our fuel industry reconstitute possibly the refinery and maybe have more storage tanks. So when the next crisis happens, we've got a bigger reserve. David Seymour, once again, all in favour of that, but he is the junior partner. So,
1: Hey, Shorty, we do need to move on, matey. So thank you so much. We'll see what happens. All right, we're going to grab the break and the news, and hopefully come back with the budget live at the platform.
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0: Afternoons with Leah Parnapa.
1: I argued with him and I said, no, hang on. My windows have been tinted for 15 years. How are they wrong?

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1: In this update, Kiwis are being asked to stop the spread of ills and chills this winter. St John is asking people to take care after responding to a record 50,000 call-outs in August last year. Deputy Chief Executive for Clinical Services, John Moores, says simple practices like washing your hands can stop winter germs from spreading. He says their ambulance crews prioritise people who are critically ill.
2: It's a little bit of a juggling act, but probably more of a juggling act during winter just because there's that additional demand.
1: Plaudits for Winston Peters after securing a major funding boost for rail. The budget includes more than $1 billion over 3 years for the Rail Network Investment Program, targeting track renewals and maintenance. Maritime Union National Secretary Carl Findlay says Peters used his political muscle to secure the funding after earlier moves to rescue the troubled Cook Strait ferry project.
3: We just need them to get behind now. Coastal shipping strategy, and then that'll be the trifecta, because there's enough work there for trucking, rail and coastal shipping.

0: have been brought working together.
1: Overseas, and Donald Trump's consulted his inner circle about an interim deal with Iran. In a social media post, the US president insisted Tehran must reopen the Strait of Hormuz and agree to never have a nuclear weapon. The BBC's Sarah Smith says Iran's acknowledged there has been some political consensus, but not all of Trump's comments are accurate.
2: They were very clear, though, that in that agreement, there's no mention of nuclear issues, absolutely no mention of them handing over uranium to America.
1: And a big long weekend ahead in Wellington for board game enthusiasts. WellyCon, the country's largest board game event, is back on at Tākina Convention Centre. More than 1,000 games will be available to play. Organiser Sidi Doyle says the featured game is Endeavour Deep Sea, designed by Kiwis who won a prestigious board game award in Germany last year.
3: They will be at the con this year, so we are very, very privileged.
1: That's news.
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5: Mr. Speaker.
6: The appropriation 2026-27 estimates bill is set down for first reading immediately. The Honourable Nicola Willis.
5: Mr. Speaker, I move that the appropriation 2026-2027 estimates bill be now read a second time.
6: First, the question is that the motion be agreed to. Those of that opinion will say aye.
7: Aye.
6: To the contrary, no. The ayes have it.
8: Appropriation 2026-27 Estimates Bill, first reading.
6: The Appropriation 2026-27 Estimates Bill is set down for second reading immediately. The Honourable Nicola Willis.
5: Mr. Speaker, I move that the Appropriation 2026-2027 Estimates Bill be now read a second time. E ngā iwi o te upuka o te ika. E te māngai. Nā mema parimata o ngā rohi pōti, me nā mema o ngā rūpū tōrangapū. E te motu whānui, nei rā te mihi, anei te tāhua, roa manu, roa tukau, mā ono, ki ora e te iwi. Mr. Speaker, this is a responsible budget. The government is responding to an increasingly uncertain world with an economic plan and sensible choices that will make New Zealanders more secure in the years ahead. The documents I have tabled in Parliament today show that New Zealanders can look forward to growth, higher wages, and rising employment. They can look forward to better public infrastructure, expanded healthcare services, better schooling for their kids, and safer communities. They can look forward to a much stronger set of government books. Despite the chaos in the Middle East and challenging global events, the government's responsible approach means Treasury is now forecasting a return to surplus in 28-29. That, Mr. Speaker, is a year earlier than forecast in December. Well, an earlier surplus means less debt and lower interest costs for us to pay than would otherwise be the case. And the government is tackling New Zealand's major challenges, not with shallow quick fixes, but with a responsible and durable approach. Today's budget marks further progress towards a more secure future. And I don't expect New Zealanders to read every page of it, but what I really want Kiwis to know is that this budget is about you. It delivers on the government's belief that life can be better in this country, not just for the voters of today, but for their kids and grandkids too. I think mums and dads across this parliament and across the country want the same thing I do. We want this to be a country our kids choose to grow up in and then choose to live in when they grow up, because it's a place where their achievements will be rewarded and where their dreams can be realised. Yes, the world has thrown us some curveballs, and I recognise that too many Kiwis are doing it tough right now. But New Zealanders listening today should have confidence. They should have confidence that the government is spending their money wisely, that it is addressing the country's big problems, and that it's making investments in the things that really matter. And that's important not just for today, Mr. Speaker, but it's important for what lies ahead, because the world is more volatile than ever. The rules-based global system is under strain. Countries are boosting their spending on defence. Global competition for growth, jobs and investment is sharper than ever. And conflict in the Middle East means Kiwi households and businesses are paying more for petrol and diesel. What is more, New Zealand entered this period in a more fragile state than we would like. New Zealanders have shown real grit to recover from an extended period of runaway price increases, high interest rates, and the weaker economy that emerged as a result. An economic recovery has been unfolding, but scars run deep. The government is also carrying a significant burden of debt, more than twice as heavy as it was 7 years ago, and with an annual interest bill of $9 billion. Wow. New Zealand's sovereign credit rating has a negative outlook from ratings agencies Fitch and Moody's, which is a warning that we must start bending the debt curve down. And New Zealand's population is getting older, meaning the bill for delivering healthcare, New Zealand superannuation, and other public services is becoming heftier for our workers to shoulder. Members, the annual cost of superannuation is rising sharply, from less than $20 billion in 2023 to more than $30 billion by 2030. In the next year alone, the cost of super will rise by around $1.8 billion. At the same time, extreme weather events are becoming more frequent. Economic shocks, which unfortunately have happened with some frequency over the past 20 years, will keep happening. And this government is having to play catch-up on much-needed policy reforms, from housing to energy to resource management. There is no hiding from these big issues. Yet, in an election year, some will choose to ignore this context and instead suggest band-aids and sugar hits, all slapped on afterpay. Well, not only does that approach ignore the real challenges New Zealand faces, but in the absence of a magic money tree, it's our future selves who'd have to foot the bill with interest. So the government is taking a more responsible approach. We are determined to deliver Kiwis real solutions that last, and to do so within very real financial constraints. Conflict in the Middle East has been a setback, but New Zealand can and will bounce back. And that is reflected in Treasury's forecasts presented today. This responsible budget makes significant investments in health, education, law and order, and other frontline public services. And as a result, New Zealanders will experience more progress towards the government's targets, including reducing health waiting times, increases in educational achievement, reductions in violent crime, lower levels of welfare dependency, and a more capable defence force. The budget also provides $7 billion worth of new capital investment to help deliver the public infrastructure New Zealand needs. Yeah, yeah. We're making a funding commitment to construction projects like Whangarei Hospital, 10 school redevelopments, the next stage of the Waikato Expressway, a series of state highway resilience projects, a new courthouse, new courthouses for Rotorua, and new police stations in Greymouth and Whanganui. These infrastructure projects will support more jobs for Kiwis, with the Infrastructure Commission estimating that every $1 billion worth of infrastructure funding supports around 4,500 jobs. And what's more, with careful spending choices and ongoing restraint, the government is set to get the books back to surplus earlier than previously forecast, and we are set to bend the debt curve down. That's what a responsible budget looks like. So, Mr. Speaker, let me turn to the economic and fiscal outlook. A broadening export-led economic recovery was underway in New Zealand at the start of 2026, with employment and confidence increasing. In late February, conflict in the Middle East shocked the global and domestic economy. No one really knows for sure how this conflict will unwind or how long its impacts will be felt. We wish it to be over as soon as possible. In the midst of uncertainty, Treasury puts forward its best professional judgment, and its central forecast assumes that the impact of the crisis will be temporary. Over the next 12 months, it expects that fuel prices will contribute to higher inflation and lower real GDP growth than previously expected, and than would have otherwise have been the case. But inflation falls after the current quarter, and economic growth then picks up. Annual average growth in the year to June 2026 is forecast to be 1.2%, accelerating to 2.3% by June 2027, and accelerating again to 3.2% by June 2028. That is a healthy rate of growth, and that growth will be accompanied by new jobs and higher wages. And over the next 4 years, Treasury is forecasting employment to grow by 220,000 jobs, members. And they are forecasting wage growth to average 3.1%. And over this period, core Crown tax revenue is expected to be more than $9 billion higher than was previously forecast. That may be surprising given the fuel crisis, but a lot of factors feed into tax forecasts, and I'm assured by the Treasury that over 90% of the revisions to tax since the last update have nothing to do with the Middle East. In fact, on balance, that crisis has made the books worse. Instead, as a share of GDP, tax revenue rises over the forecast period, but core Crown expenses go the other way. They are initially steady, then fall to 30.3% of GDP in 29-30. The government's long-term fiscal objective, of course, is to get core Crown expenses down to 30% of GDP. Reaching 30.3% by the end of the forecast period, therefore, represents extremely good progress on our fiscal plan. And it reflects the government's disciplined approach to spending. And that disciplined approach is illustrated by the Budget 2026 operating package. Last year, we set an operating allowance for this budget of $2.4 billion per annum on average, which Treasury duly put in their forecasts and which various commentators said would go bust in election year. Well, in Budget 2026, we have spent less than this. Yet again, this government has come in under its allowance. The actual net operating package in Budget 2026 is $2.1 billion. The net package incorporates $3.8 billion of new spending a year on average. And that's because we've topped up our operating allowance with $1.7 billion of savings and revenue, the main sources of which are already known to members of this House: a fundamental overhaul of the public service, the end of the final year fees freeze scheme, which failed, and also I can share with members today Kāinga Ora's reduced construction costs, which while they continue to increase productivity, have resulted in $368 million of lower operating expenses. So this disciplined spending approach and a forecast improvement in revenue improves the track for the government's headline operating balance indicator, OBGAL-X. OBGAL-X is now forecast to return to surplus in the 28-29 fiscal year. That is a year earlier than previously expected. Members, this will be the first time in a decade that the government books have been in the black. Now, of course, at every update, I am conscious that OBGAL-X is the small difference between two very large numbers, and that small differences matter when the balance is close to zero. Forecasts are not set in stone, they can move around, and it takes a lot of work to turn them into reality. And that remains true. But it's heartening to see for the first time that the surplus date is coming forward, not being pushed back, and that at $2.6 billion, we have some room to move. The track for net core Crown debt has also improved. Treasury's forecasts show the debt curve bending down, and they show it bending a year earlier than previously expected. Net core crown debt is forecast to peak at 46.1% of GDP in the 27-28 year, which is lower than at the half-year update in December. It's then set to decline to 44.4% of GDP by the end of the forecast period. And this improvement in the books, members, is reflected in the government's borrowing program. New Zealand Debt Management has announced today that it has lowered its forecast issuance of government bonds by $6 billion over the next 4 years. This is the first downward revision to the borrowing program since 2021. Mr. Speaker, the Budget 2026 operating package is front-loaded, which partly reflects the government's decision to provide temporary, timely and targeted funding to respond to the fuel crisis. As previously announced, the budget funds a temporary increase to the in-work tax credit of $50 a week, supporting up to 157,000 low to middle income working families. We are making life easier for them and their kids at this difficult time. Government agencies that rely heavily on fuel to deliver frontline services, including police, fire and emergency, and education, have also received additional funding to maintain their operations and support our frontline services. Funding has also been set aside to help public transport authorities manage fuel cost pressures and keep services running. The Minister of Health has announced a 30% increase in mileage rates for home and community support workers and for people travelling for specialist treatment. And $150 million has been set aside to increase New Zealand's strategic fuel reserves. Some of that will be used to fund the previously announced deal with Z Energy, which has lifted New Zealand's diesel reserves by 9 days. And while precise numbers are commercially sensitive, I can assure you that even accounting for this existing deal, the $150 million fund still has room for future increases in strategic fuel reserves if needed. Well done. Mr. Speaker, the government has also set aside funding of $450 million in a time-limited contingency in case further fuel-related support is required. We join all Kiwis in the hope that fuel prices and supply pressures won't increase further and will follow the forecast by Treasury and come back down. However, it is prudent to be ready for a scenario in which fuel prices could spike or stay higher for longer. So we have created a reserve, much like some households have an emergency savings account. You hope you don't have to dip into it, but if you do, it is there. It is also funded from the operating package, which means if we do have to use it, members, it won't add to forecast debt. Mr. Speaker, boosting New Zealand's security and resilience are major themes in this year's budget. New Zealand faces the most adverse and contested geostrategic environment in the past 80 years. And while we cannot control the actions of other countries, we can ensure we have the capability to defend and advance New Zealand's interests. Last year's budget funded the first year of the Defence Capability Plan, including a capital pre-commitment of $1.6 billion. Budget 2026 funds the second year of the plan, which includes extending the operational life of the Anzac-class frigates and HMNZS Canterbury, acquiring new drones, building modern housing for our servicemen and women on military bases. They deserve it. And delivering a new training facility at Linton. We are supporting the men and women who are prepared to put their lives on the line for our country. And our capability plan provides funding to increase Defence Force numbers and key occupations and to retain our existing staff. It provides a $156 million uplift for our intelligence and security services. And it boosts New Zealand's aid program, providing $110 million to increase development and humanitarian assistance here in our backyard in the Pacific and Indo-Pacific regions. And it provides $145 million to ensure a resilient, safe and secure offshore diplomatic network. Mr. Speaker, New Zealand is subject to severe and unpredictable weather events, alongside other natural hazards. We have seen that play out dramatically in recent months. Budget 26, therefore, invests in stronger infrastructure, smarter emergency management systems, and better information about natural hazard risks. It sets aside $400 million worth of capital for state highway resilience projects in regions whose roads are too often closed after major weather events. The government is making the responsible choice to strengthen roads before they fail, rather than repeatedly paying to rebuild them afterwards. And the projects include, members, resilient improvements on State Highway 2 through the Waiweka Gorge. State Highway 3 through the Awakino Gorge. State Highway 25 through the Coromandel. State Highway 60 over Takaka Hill. State Highway 6 between Cromwell and Kingston and between Haast and Hawea. And State Highway 94 between Milford and Tiano. The budget also provides a capital contribution of $1.8 billion for a new road of national significance, the Cambridge to the Piarere Expressway. Yeah. This critical freight and economic link will extend the Waikato Expressway from Cambridge to the turnoff to Tauranga. This is a project that will support freight, it will support a growing part of the country in what is often called our Golden Triangle. The budget also puts aside just over $1 billion for KiwiRail's network improvement program, alongside $107 million to continue the renewal of critical metropolitan rail infrastructure for urban commuters. The government is also getting better hazard information across the country, including the first New Zealand flood map to help councils, communities, infrastructure providers and property owners make smarter long-term decisions. The budget also provides funding to help develop more cost-effective ways for the Crown to manage its own infrastructure risks and reduce costs to taxpayers. And the government has allocated new funding to modernise emergency management systems so that when disasters strike, emergency services can respond faster and coordinate more effectively. Mark Mitchell has been their champion. Mr. Speaker, reliable and affordable energy underpins a growing economy. And that's why Budget 2026 includes a gas transition loan scheme to help businesses transition from New Zealand's shrinking reserves of natural gas. It also provides capital funding for the purchase of around $200 million worth of new shares as part of Genesis Energy's $400 million capital raise, which they announced in February. Genesis will use that additional capital to bring more flexible capacity to the electricity market to address the risk that we currently face of insufficient electricity supply in years when the hydro lakes run low. That is too big a risk to leave unaddressed. And so this investment will directly contribute to enhancing New Zealand's energy security. Mr. Speaker, perhaps the most important source of resilience for every Kiwi is their physical and mental health. The single biggest item in the budget, therefore, is support for frontline health services. Next year, government spending on the health system is expected to total $34 billion. That translates, Mr. Speaker, to $17,000 for every New Zealand household. Additional funding of $5.5 billion from Budget 2026 will help the public health system address frontline pressures and deliver more services, including responding to more emergency department events, delivering more primary health care, increasing specialist assessments, boosting elective surgery, and increasing cancer treatments and GP visits. Mr. Speaker, Simeon Brown has been a champion for a number of targeted health initiatives as well, alongside our coalition partners. They include a nationally coordinated specialist paediatric palliative care service for families facing possibly the hardest thing. A boost for ambulance services, more funding for forensic mental health services, and an ongoing funding increase for Pharmac so they can purchase more medicines. The starting age for free bowel screening will be lowered once again under this government from 58 to 56. And mothers, Mr. Speaker, following the passage of our three-day stay bill, will be given the choice of longer postnatal stays. The Health Digital Investment Plan will also receive $300 million for priority projects, critically including strengthening cybersecurity across New Zealand's health system. And Budget 2026 also commits $682 million worth of capital funding for investments in our health infrastructure plan. These include the delivery of a new 158-bed ward tower at Whangarei Hospital. They include the next stage of redevelopment work at hospitals in Tauranga, Hawke's Bay and Palmerston North. And our infrastructure plan also funds the purchase of land for a future new hospital south of Auckland. It funds the establishment cost of the new medical school at the University of Waikato and the redevelopment of the Mason Clinic. Mr. Speaker, the budget continues this government's critical efforts to boost educational achievement. This is good for young people who will have better opportunities, and it's good for the economy as a more educated workforce will boost productivity. Budget 2026 therefore provides a $1.6 billion boost in operating funding for schooling and early childhood education. Schools will receive increases to their operational grants alongside funding to cover increased employer contributions to their staff's KiwiSaver accounts. And early childhood education services will receive a boost to their funding rates. There are targeted new investments to support Erica Stanford's plan to increase the reading, writing and math skills of every child. But most importantly, this budget invests in secondary education, including measures to strengthen teaching and learning, to raise student performance and to fund out, to roll out a refreshed secondary curriculum and new national qualifications. We are leaving NCEA behind us. The Healthy School Lunch Program will continue to offer affordable, nutritious meals to students in 2027, while ongoing work continues to explore future innovations to the program. Budget 2026 also allocates a significant $470 million package of capital funding to redevelop up to 10 schools, deliver up to 232 additional classrooms, and purchase land for new school sites in high growth areas, including Queenstown. Mr. Speaker, this budget ends the failed fees freeze scheme for students in tertiary education. Fees free did not increase enrolments, it did not increase completion rates, and it especially failed those from low-income backgrounds. The money from fees free will now be put to better use, delivering frontline public services, strengthening our compulsory education system so that more kids get the chance to participate in tertiary qualifications because they have the reading, writing and math skills to do so. And this budget takes initiatives to better prepare young people for trades and other vocational education. I want to acknowledge New Zealand First, particularly Minister Jones, for proposing and championing this policy. The government will double the number of Trades Academy places from 10,000 to 20,000 for Year 11 to 13 school students. Will allow more kids to get on the path to a successful career in the trades, whether it's building, carpentry, primary industries. We know that trades academies work and kids who take part in them are more likely to get good jobs. And the government will also provide 1,000 more youth guarantee places. These are places for those kids who have missed out on foundational skills at school. They are kids that are more likely to end up in long-term unemployment, and they are kids who need our support. These youth guarantee places will provide wraparound support and training for school leavers with no or low qualifications. Mr. Speaker, the Law and Order package in this year's budget provides a $1.1 billion uplift in operating funding for corrections, customs, police and the Ministry of Justice. to maintain essential frontline services that are keeping our communities safe. This includes funding of $477 million for corrections to manage an increasing number of prisoners. We are keeping our communities safer by ensuring that those who commit violence against our fellow citizens are sentenced appropriately. The budget includes a $50 million funding boost for frontline policing and an investment to replace police's end-of-life automated biometric identification system. To advance the government's firearms reforms, the budget provides funding to establish a new independent firearms regulator, Firearms Safety and Education New Zealand. And Budget 2026 provides capital funding of $100 million towards the construction of a new High Court, District Court and Māori Land Court in Rotorua. And it funds badly needed new police stations in Greymouth and Whanganui. Customs also receives a funding uplift to disrupt transnational serious and organised crime groups and to combat drug smuggling. Mr. Speaker, this government has a going for housing growth program to increase the supply of housing and make it more affordable. And we're making progress. The Treasury's latest assessment is that there will be a relative improvement in the affordability of new dwellings. House prices are now forecast to grow more moderately, rents have stabilised, and first home buyers now make up a much larger share of the market. The budget drives forward the next stages of going for housing growth to build on this success. The first pillar of our program is freeing up land for urban development and removing unnecessary planning barriers through major reform of the Resource Management Act and changes to national direction. Budget 2026 provides $294 million of funding to begin rolling out this new system. This includes a new centrally managed platform for planning, consenting and compliance. So things aren't still done 78 different ways across 78 different councils. And the second pillar of our housing reforms is improving infrastructure funding and financing tools so that councils and developers can better fund the pipes, roads and other infrastructure needed to support growth. The budget supports this with $30 million of funding for the regulatory oversight of development levies that are charged by territorial authorities and water organisations to ensure those fees are fair on the people who pay them. And the third pillar is directly improving the incentives for councils to support housing growth by ensuring they share in the economic upside that growth creates. The budget allocates $400 million to achieve this by establishing a direct funding stream linked to housing growth. This was a commitment in the National Act Coalition Agreement, and it has been championed by Deputy Prime Minister David Seymour. The budget also progresses reforms to improve the fairness of housing support for low-income tenants. Right now, people in similar circumstances but living in different houses, one owned by the government and one not, can receive very different levels of financial support and security of tenure. Budget 2026 includes a package that reduces, but by no means eliminates, that wide gap in support. It increases the amount social housing tenants pay towards their rent from 25 to 30% of their income. And at the same time, it increases maximum accommodation supplement rates across the country so that lower income private renters get more help. This package is broadly fiscally neutral. It's about rebalancing support, not reducing it. And at the same time, the government is providing funding to support the delivery of between 1,800 and 2,250 new social homes over 3 years, with a $69 million boost to the Flexible Housing Fund. The budget also continues our efforts to reduce dependency on emergency housing, which was a scourge under the last government, and includes $22 million invested to reduce reoccurring emergency housing needs. And this initiative will more than pay for itself through savings and otherwise costly motel bills. Mr. Speaker, this budget boosts funding to support New Zealanders in need. By budget forecast shows several thousand fewer New Zealanders on job seeker support and sole parent support benefits in the coming years. That is a great thing, and it is part of a deliberate effort by this government. Our budget includes funding of $93 million for additional case management and assistance to support sole parents into work. That is the upfront cost, but the initiative is expected to deliver net savings of $97 million as more sole parents move from receiving a benefit to having a job. Mr Speaker, that is good for those mums and dads, and it is great for their kids and their future prospects. The government is also reducing the maximum rate of temporary additional support payments, generating $196 million worth of savings. This is to better reflect the original purpose of those payments before the last government expanded them, which are intended to provide temporary hardship support paid as a last resort and not meant to be a long-term top-up to beneficiaries' incomes. The budget also provides ongoing funding for the Food Secure Communities Program and the Kickstart Breakfast Program. We've fixed up another one of their fiscal cliffs. And it delivers a step up in investment to better protect children at risk of harm. Mr Speaker, in 2022, Dame Karen Putasi issued a compelling report with a series of recommendations to the government on steps it must take to ensure strong and effective safety nets that prevent the abuse and the death of children. Far too many children are still abused in this country, and as parliamentarians, we have a responsibility to protect them more. And while that report had remained on a shelf, our government has picked up each and every one of Dame Karen's recommendations, and this year's budget invests $77 million to help make the changes needed to our system of helping vulnerable children. Alongside this, Oranga Tamariki will receive a $184 million funding uplift so it can better respond to reports of suspected harm and increase its support for children with high and complex needs. Finally, Mr Speaker, Budget 2026 provides funding of $36 million to introduce a version of the Super Gold Card that can be used as an accepted form of primary identification. This will help seniors access services that require identification when they may not have a driver's licence or passport. And I think you know where that idea came from. Mr Speaker, over the last year, Inland Revenue has consulted widely on the taxation of charities and not-for-profits, fringe benefit tax, and loans made by companies to their shareholders. The government has made decisions in each of these areas. We will ensure that membership subscriptions and levies received by not-for-profits remain non-taxable. We will ensure that the amount of net income a not-for-profit an organisation can earn without having to pay tax is increased from $1,000 to $10,000. And we will ensure that the donation tax credit scheme remains financially sustainable and limits tax planning risks by capping eligible donations at $100,000 a year. On fringe benefit tax, the government is simplifying the rules for private motor vehicle use. Small business, we've heard you. We're going to make it simpler. There will no longer be a requirement for detailed logbooks. Instead, close enough is good enough approach will significantly reduce compliance costs for businesses. And another change will ensure that 6 months after a company has been removed from the company's register, any outstanding loans it previously made to its shareholders will be taxed as income. Finally, the government is introducing a new prudential levy on banks, non-bank deposit takers, insurers and some other financial institutions to cover the costs of prudential regulation and supervision. Such a levy is consistent with other jurisdictions, including Australia and the UK, and it's also consistent with the approach we take to levies imposed by other New Zealand financial regulators. It is expected to recover revenue of $209 million over the forecast period. Mr Speaker, in closing, while I have the pleasure of delivering this speech, the budget is 100% a team effort. It reflects the efforts, late nights and extraordinary skills of talented New Zealanders, including those in the public service and in our ministerial offices. Most importantly, the budget reflects and demonstrates what it is to deliver strong, stable government. The budget minister's team includes Associate Finance Ministers David Seymour, Shane Jones, and Chris Bishop. Each represents a different political party, but each came to this budget with a focus on responsible management of the government's finances. Together, we have worked through the difficult choices and trade-offs that a budget always entails. And where we have disagreed, we have done so agreeably and with respect. And no matter the challenge, we've always found a way through. And the ultimate result, I think, gentlemen, is a budget we can all be proud of. I also want to thank the Prime Minister for his consistent support, for his wise counsel, and for his enduring belief in the potential of this great country of ours, New Zealand.
7: All right. Oh, things are good enough time to jump out while they're thanking each other and patting each other on the back.
9: Yeah.
7: Sean Plunkett.
9: Well, how responsible was that?
7: Very.
9: In an election year. It really was.
7: Very.
9: You know, they've left some in the kitty. If things get worse, there's no splurge there. You know, you're going to hear stuff announced and re-announced three times.
7: Oh, yeah, yeah.
9: But I got to say, I think that's a responsible budget. And interesting at the end there, Leah, not a chink between the three parties and the coalition.
7: Mm.
9: Definitely selling it as a team effort. And if you're their political opponents, there's not a lot of chinks in the armour if you're going to come at that budget and try and upset the coalition.
7: Yeah, yes. Interesting, they expect to get their operating balance back in surplus in 28-29.
9: Yeah. And
7: which is a year earlier.
9: Earlier, aspirational goal. And this is fantastic. What they said they'd do. We're not going to spend money we don't have. Mm. And they're going to start reducing the amount of money the country has to borrow.
7: Yeah.
9: You know, it's like, let's stop loading up the credit card. So I think it is responsible. It's unusual for an election year budget to have a budget that responsible. And I suppose, you know, I don't know if you sat there, I couldn't find anything that's going to make my life any better or worse, really.
7: No, it's big picture.
9: Yeah.
7: Big picture stuff, which might upset some people, but others, yeah, I think it was very, very responsible. She called it the responsible budget and made sensible choices.
9: I prefer the Ozempic budget. We have got to cut how much we consume. We've got to lose a bit of fiscal weight, so we take a shot and it does it for us.
7: Yeah. We don't get a Zempic here, it's Wegovy, but I hear what you're saying.
9: Oh, okay, is it? Is it? Well, I don't know about such things. is that naughty of me? Hey, Leah, also that was, I just want to say thanks to Josh. We had a little jiggle at the start. That's the first time we've taken Parliament live here on the platform, and it worked technically. Yeah. So brilliant. Good stuff, Josh. Kelly.
7: Good stuff. Thanks, team. So we'll be able to, in the future when, you know, stuff goes down in Parliament.
9: We'll just go to Parliament.
7: We'll sneak in, have a little watch. all right, team, look, we're going to grab our first breaks. We've got to pay the bills. And if there's anything in there that you, you know, it piqued your interest, a couple of texts have rolled in. Please give us a call. Let's talk about it. 0800 Debate. Back shortly on the platform.

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7: All right, Budget 2026, as you just heard, all tuned in to Parliament by Finance Minister Nicola Willis. Jimmy, what'd you make of it?
8: Yeah, g'day, Leah and listeners. Not too bad. Actually, quite impressed with her delivery there on the budget, and more importantly, how keen she was to say that, look, all three parties had a big part to play in this budget, where
7: yes.
8: Previously you've had finance ministers that have gone, I've done this and I've done that and my government's going to do this. It was a team effort. I'm impressed. I mean, don't get me wrong, there would be more that I'd like them to cut out, and I'd love them to swing a big friggin' axe through the public service and whatnot, but it was probably a responsible sort of budget. It's a good place to start. Let me just put it that way. I think there's more that needs to happen. Hopefully we'll see a little bit more of that in the election period as that obviously roll on very, very shortly.
7: Do you think, Jimmy, there'll be people, though, that were expecting, you know, she was going to announce cut, you know, I don't know, excise tax for the fuel or...
8: they've done that in Australia, right?
7: All that's done
8: is just keep demand so high. I think the right thing to do was just the hands off, target a little bit of relief. Yeah, it means a bit of pain and that for everyone. I think the pain's still to come because it is obviously very inflationary, and we're going to see that sort of at a couple of months down the track, because you can't go to market and go, hey, I'm having a price rise right now. You generally got to let your customers know that it's 3 months notice or something like that. So all that pain's still to come, and we're going to have to live through a little bit more inflation than again, which I've probably got more confidence that the Reserve Governor will keep a better lid on it than what the previous one did. But, you know, it's still going to be tough. It's still going to be hard. But it's a good place to start, and that's probably the key thing for me.
7: Yeah. Good on you, Jimmy. Nice. Thanks for the call, buddy. Thanks a lot. G'day, Brenda. How are you?
9: I'm good. How are you?
7: Yeah, well, you know, it was interesting. 45 minutes. She was very, as Jimmy just said, it was actually very solid, sensible, as they said, budget.
9: Yeah, it's, I really don't understand most of it, but
7: no.
9: I had to chuckle because was like, oh, that makes sense. Yay. But at the beginning of it, I was sitting this thing, and first of all, I just listened to the entire sort of Maori welcome. I was like, ah, here we go.
7: No.
9: Then
7: no,
9: I was listening to everyone else, like, here, here, yay. And I thought, yes, oh, that's like charismatic.
7: Brenda, you're so right, because I was saying to Kelly, because, you know, we were just sitting here listening, and I can talk to her down the line. I said, oh, it's not funny. Listen to all this. Yes, here, here, here, here. Yes, oh, well done. Oh, well done, here, here. Like, she just...
9: Good job, yeah.
7: But good job.
9: The funny thing was that 10 minutes in, I was sitting in my car doing exactly the same. Oh, great job, well said, yay. It was like infectious. Didn't know what I was clapping for other than... Yeah. Great news that they're putting some money, whatever that means, to fixing the gorge.
7: Yes.
9: There was a bit of touch and go moment where I had seen a few posts where they were thinking possibly close it because they just didn't have the funding.
7: Mm.
9: So that was great news. And the other great news that I did hear was after 10 years, they are now in the black. Which,
7: well, yes. I mean, that's great news. First time in a decade, the government's box, will be so in the black.
9: So that I took as fantastic. But, you know, overall, you know, I've been through this sort of not liking National, you know, for the last, sort of the diesel thing I've been, and I feel completely restored my faith. And, oh, my God, Nicola Willis is just so eloquent, isn't she?
7: She
9: really is Prime Minister material, that girl. You know, she's just so damn dignified, and I honestly just love listening to the lady.
7: Yeah.
9: So I think I'm back in the blue.
7: Brenda, she's back in the Rome team. She's back in blue.
9: What I don't understand is, are interest rates going to go up or down? Tell me now, did I miss something?
7: Oh, I don't think. Yeah, look, I might not have heard that, but look. There's that, OCR, with the OCR remaining the same yesterday, but they were saying, you know, then we'll look at July, where most of the economists are saying eventually rates, you know, interest rates will start to go up again.
9: Go up again. So it's not happening like today.
7: No.
9: Overall, it was great. I loved the money going towards trades. I thought that was fantastic.
7: That's great. That's it.
9: Lunches.
7: Yeah, Trades Academy will double their numbers from 10,000 to 20,000, which is great for a year to say 11 to 13 students. So that's brilliant.
9: That's great news. School lunches triggered me.
7: I know it did, me too, Brenda. I thought, why? Okay, all right. I mean, it's still a heck of a lot less than what, you know, Labor was throwing around by 100 million.
9: I'm just going to be very interested to hear how Labor and media criticise this now.
7: Yeah.
9: What foul.
7: Watch this space.
9: Of their mouth.
7: Well, I can give you a little preview. So far, I found something that the Greens have said the budget leaves New Zealand with no vision or plan for the country. Chloe Swarbrick says every day New Zealanders feel the reality that Luxon's government has no hope, no plan. She's just done 45 minutes of a plan. No ambition and no vision for our country, and today's budget is yet more proof.
9: God, what a bunch of nincompoops. They just between the Labour and Greens, they have not worked out this work and pay thing. They just don't know how work and you earn.
7: They haven't quite pieced it together. You work and you add to the productivity of the country and you earn. Brenda, I'll leave you with this. Labor, what did Labor say about it? Well, they said the budget was making life harder for New Zealanders. Chris Hipkins says they broke their promise to fix the economy. Instead, assumed to sack 9,000 people who deliver essential services that families rely on. That's what he's taken from it.
9: Oh, well, I'll just say this to Chris. You're still in the red, buddy. Still in the red. Have a lovely afternoon.
7: You too, Brenda. I appreciate the call, my love. Yeah, excellent. Right. Yeah, no, Brenda's right. They've got them. And that's just the first little bits I've been able to see. All right, we've got to grab another ad break. Team, we are back shortly.
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2: Good morning, New Zealand. It is Tuesday. It is the 18th of June, and I'm on P. Yes, the return of pseudo-ephedrine. Oh, my God, I'm on it. I took it 10 minutes ago, knowing that I had to do the show.
3: Oh, dear,
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3: here we go.
2: Got the flu. Oh, no, piss off, Josh. Thank God. David Seymour, I shall probably vote ACT. Oh, I would imagine now for the rest of my life. And it'll only be on this one issue, David, that you brought back pseudo-ephedrine.
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1: In this update, one person has died following a crash in Taupo yesterday evening. Emergency services were called to the two-vehicle crash on Te Heu Heu Road just before 6:30. A person died at the scene, two others were critically hurt. The road is closed while a scene examination takes place. Trains will be shut down in Auckland and Wellington this weekend. All four lines of the Auckland network and the capital's entire network will be offline until Tuesday with bus alternatives. Jacob Jones reports.
2: In Wellington, there'll be work including bridge maintenance, seawall strengthening, substation upgrades and signal and level crossing improvements. Auckland's closure is ahead of the City Rail Link, which is set to open in the second half of the year.
1: The charity sector fears a new $100,000 cap on tax credit eligible donations will discourage giving. The government suggests the budget change will impact just 0.1% of donors. But the Perpetual Guardian Group says that's not 0.1% of volume and is urging the government to reconsider. The installation of public rescue equipment at dangerous beaches is already paying off. Surf Life Saving New Zealand is making flotation devices available at 150 high-risk coastal sites around the country. General Manager Andy Kent says it will allow people to safely assist in emergencies when beaches aren't patrolled, such as during the winter months. He says there have already been several successful rescues. And Wellicon, the country's largest board game event, is back on at Wellington's Tākina Convention Centre.

0: this long weekend. More than 1,000 board games will be available to play, and event goers will be able to meet Kiwi board game designers and participate in Play to Win tournaments. Organisers CD Doyle's expecting an exciting weekend.
1: The people who run the cafe said, "We know when it's Wellicon weekend. The buzz is amazing."
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0: Leah Parnapper on the platform.
1: Good afternoon, team. Welcome in to Budget Day. Hey, Leah, just an observation, but everything Chris Hipkins claims the Coalition have failed to fix in the economy must be an admission that the Labor Party stuffed it. Well, interesting, isn't it? We're going to have a little bit more on that after I've spoken with my next guest, who I'm looking forward to having another chat to. Motorcyclists are gearing up for a go slow protest across Auckland's Harbour Bridge this Saturday. As anger grows over rising ACC levies and concerns around what Motorcycle Advocacy Group New Zealand says was a recent NZTA licensing bug. MagNZ is protesting registration costs for larger bikes, with costs jumping about 51% from the 1st of July, then rising another 18% next year. At the same time, the group is also challenging NZTA over what it says was a motorcycle licensing fee bug in the agency's online system. Riders were reportedly shown future post 1 July licensing fees before they were legally due to apply. So quite a bit to cover off. Richard Tohu is the Chief Executive of Motorcycle Advocacy Group NZ, and he joins me now. Great to see you again, Richard.
2: Hey, Leah. Nice to be here again.
1: I am digging the bucket cap hat. Look at that. it says Rego Freeze. Yeah, awesome. You've even got merch going, Richard. I love it.
2: We've got to try and raise some money so we can go to court.
1: Good. Well, good on you. Hey, look, let's remind the listeners, Richard, what exactly is MagNZ protesting here? What's the issue with the ACC levies?
2: So the main issue is the unlawful CC ban. We believe it's unlawful the way that they have calculated risk. So like I mentioned last time, the CC or the size of the engine does, as far as we're concerned, and as far as a lot of the studies and data that we've looked at from all around the world, engine size or CC is no measure of risk. That's just displacement of the engine. So there's smaller engines with more power. So that's the main thing. We believe that that's unlawful because the ACC Act clearly says that it has to be a lawful risk rating. So we don't believe that they've done that. And they won't show us the data that they've used. So you would think that if they used this evidence that they would have it to show it to us, but they haven't shown it to us yet.
1: So right.
2: Still waiting.
1: Could you put this into real dollars for us? How much a rider is going to be paying from July 1 and then again next year?
2: $816. So it went up at the start of the year to about $600. $500, just over $500. Yeah. And then now it's $600 from the 1st of January, sorry. And now $800 1st of July, and then again next year to $960. That's a projection.
1: Wow.
2: They haven't released the retail amount, but it's a lot of money, Leah. Can't afford that amount of money.
1: Yep. Look, I got to ask. You know, this ACC says motorcycles are just 4% of the vehicle crashes, but account for 25% of road injury costs. What's your response to that?
2: You know, that might be true, but it doesn't mean that they can get away with using an unlawful risk rating method to calculate the risk. All right, so we're not saying that we don't get hurt. Yeah, we get hurt. We're not protected, you know. We don't have a steel cage around us. So yes, we do get hurt. Yes, there's injuries. Yes, they're expensive, and we don't mind paying a bit more, Leah.
1: Yeah,
2: a bit more. But you know, there's like some high powered cars out there that get into trouble. They don't have to pay more than the lower powered cars.

0: there, but they're miles away. They didn't even want to go near them. You know, don't want to offend. We'll just. There was like two cop cars that time Te Pāti Māori did theirs. I bet you there'll be a few more there this Saturday. But I thought that too. But anyway, he's already told his members, look, they're not gang guys. They're the motorcycle club. That's a bit harsh, but Leah, this bloke's not the best spokesman. I think he is anyway. But he could argue some offset costs, a reduced fuel consumption with their mode of transport, lower pollution, just saying. Fair call. I mean, that's thinking, you know, that's thinking outside the square. I think he is a great spokesman. He's very, you know, he's been pushing. I've spoken to him now about three times, and I don't know. I think, you know, he's obviously the members, they've chosen him and he's doing a good job. He's definitely putting a lot of work into it. Anyway, that's a good point, though, but what you say. So, Leah, they're using the Harbour Bridge to protest. I thought that was supposed to be unlawful, or is it just Brian Tamaki? I believe that there is a bill, if it's drawn, that there will be no protests like that in the future. But to answer your question, yeah, it is just Brian Tamaki at the moment. Police don't allow him. They won't allow him to do it, but yeah. Brian must love that. You don't have to like the guy, but we know he's targeted, don't we? Leah, if I was the opposition leader, I would be inclined to point out that I liked what I liked about the budget than saying what he didn't like. That way you don't sound like a complete arse, says Craig. Yeah, I know, right? ACC levy layer for motorcycle riders is high as they sustain a high degree of serious injuries, many of which are lifelong, requiring in many cases high levels of care and aids and equipment. Cost exceeds over $250,000 a year for many of these. And he's not arguing that. And neither did I. We understand that. I suppose if you think it's fair then, a 78% levy rise in 2 years, I think it's unfair. But yeah. I mean, do you put the levy so high that literally we just bring down the amount of motorcycle ride and only the rich can ride motorbikes? Leah, there is so much wrong with the cost and method used to register a motorbike, says Colin. B says, if I lived in Auckland, I'd stalk you, hun. Can't wait to meet you one day. We will be. We will. Don't you worry. Hello, Glenys.
1: G'day. 11 years I worked in the levy place of ACC, helping to set those levy rates to work them out as an analyst. And the cost of motorcycling, I used to be a motorcyclist, by the way, but the cost of motorcycling accidents, and this is 10 years ago now, and I can't remember the exact figures, but yeah, they are subsidised unbelievably. Their injuries are
0: horrific.
1: Horrific. Mm. And, you know, they cost not a quarter of a million, like that person said, but they cost millions of dollars. And most of ACC's money goes on serious injuries. I don't know whether you know that. It's not on the minor things that we're breaking a leg and things, it goes on serious injuries. And, that's what we pay for with ACC, is the serious.
0: I suppose it's. I understand. Yeah, I totally get that. And ACC has said that because, you know, while they might not be a high percentage of accidents, when they do have one, it's a big one.
1: It's huge.
0: Yeah. I suppose it's just being fair. Do you agree? You think a 78% rise in 2 years is fair?
1: It's a big hike in that amount of time, yeah. It should have been gradual.
0: It should have been gradual.
1: To gradually increase.
0: So that they knew it's coming, but you've got 3 or 4 years. I don't know, but yeah. I know if I rode a motorbike and, you know, last year it was 500 and then 1st of July goes to mid-eights and then next year it's nearly 1,000. It's just,
1: That seems unfair, yes.
0: I can see why they're...
1: What I've never understood
0: is
1: why... ACC, because I used to work in this area, and I never understood why they do not publish the figures. It would alleviate a

0: lot of people's moans about ACC because I don't know whether people realise that, you know, like every time you get an ambulance, I mean, 10 years ago, it was every time somebody gets in an ambulance, it was over $1,000. So, and to ACC, if 10 people get in an ambulance, that's $10,000. The Westpac helicopter, 90% of it was paid for by ACC, not Westpac helicopter, not Westpac. Every time you stay a night in hospital, it was $1,000. You know, it's just people don't realise what is paid for.
1: No, you're right, Glynis. I don't. And like I said, you've worked in it, so you understand it. Interesting, eh?
0: Made me really appreciate New Zealand.
1: Yeah, absolutely. Thank you, Glynis. I appreciate your call as always. Thank you very much. Have a good day.
0: Okay, bye.
1: See you later. Unless I missed aspects, the budget seemed relatively responsible, with modest hope for a return to the black by 2028-29. But from my perspective, little reference to the mainland, a new school for Queenstown, two roads for preemptive upgrades, a police station for Greymouth, her late disclosure of the economic team, Willis Seymour, Bishop Jones, as you would expect for a coalition. But where is the voice for the South Island? Typical, says Roger. Mainlander currently residing in Dubbo, Australia. Brilliant. I love it. You're in Dubbo, Australia, but you're still waving the flag for the South Island, as you would, in a very good text it is indeed. Thank you. Hello, Colin.
2: Good afternoon, Leah. I thought I'd just try and add a little bit to the motorcycle registration conversation.
1: Yep.
2: I have two motorcycles, and one's 1400, one's 650cc.
1: Yep.
2: I don't know the exact number of what the registration is going to go up to, but I can only ride one bike at a time. A lot of motorcyclists have a lot of motorcycles.
1: Yeah.
2: And we can't, it doesn't make it a cheap way to get about. You know, somebody mentioned parking. We don't take up a lot of room when we're parking. You can get a few of us in a spot on the road. Not everybody rides like a fool.
1: How difficult will it be, Colin? Will it be outpricing a lot of bike riders?
2: Sorry, I missed it. Somebody's talking over the top of it, Leah.
1: Oh, dear. Can you hear me now?
2: Yes.
1: Okay. I see. How is it going to be for motorbike riders, you know, that have got multiple bikes? So what will happen?
2: Well, I don't know what you do. What I'd like to see, this is really difficult, Leah. I'm going to have to call you back.
1: That's right, love. Okay.
2: I've got two feeds.
1: Oh, dear. All right. Jeez. The voices. There was nothing in our ears, was there, Kelly? That wasn't a feed from us?
3: No.
1: You're not still tapped into the old Parliament?
3: Nope, not at all.
1: People running around there now, half cut, screaming?
3: No, they're all clapping and clapping about something at the moment.
1: They're still clapping.
3: They're still going. Christopher Luxon's just finished his speech, so. Here comes Colin again.
1: Okay. Here comes Colin. Hold on. All right. Hello, Colin. Is it just me in your head now?
2: Okay, that sounds great. for people with more than one motorcycle, we can't register. No, I'm sorry. We can't put on hold our bikes for less than 3 months.
1: Oh.
2: And apparently, you can't quote me, but I believe it, that if we re-register them within the 3 month period, we go back to the date of them being put on hold.
1: Oh, I see.
2: So I've got two bikes, and what I'd like to do is I'd like to ride one alternate month. So it could be done just with a revamp of how you put a vehicle on hold. Does that make any sense?
1: No, it does.
2: Instead of charging, you know. It's expensive to have a couple of bikes, but they actually fit a purpose.
1: Yeah.
2: So.
1: Why is you can have 10 if you want, I suppose. But what's the love of two?
2: Yeah.
1: Do you just, you love both bikes?
2: Okay, so I've got a big bike. My wife and I, we load our gear on it, and we've done a couple of trips around the South Island. We go for rides at the weekend. Yep. And the little bike I just use as a get-around-town bike.
1: Yeah.
2: But I still get beaten by the electric scooters and with no helmet.
1: They're dangerous, stupid things.
2: It's crazy, isn't it? You know, I'd like to see motorcycling encouraged in New Zealand. We've got quite a proud tradition of in motorcycle competition. But that's aside. The other thing I wonder... With the ACC, are those that have a total disregard for the laws around motorcycling that must still have accidents, are they included in the statistics that of motorcyclists?
1: I don't know.
2: They would be.
1: Yeah.
2: ACC is really good. They do lots of courses for riders. Did one recently myself, and that they're a great tool to learn the skills about realizing that motorists do not see you.
1: Yes,
2: you are invisible.
1: Yeah, yes.
2: And I understand there's a lot of single motorcycle accidents, but they're not always the motorcyclist's fault. And that's one of the joys of motorcycling. You are vulnerable. I'd just like to make it seem a bit fair. You know, let's be honest, if you've got a couple of cars and a couple of motorcycles or even more, you only have one backside with which to use them.
1: Oh, nice. Good on you, Colin. Thanks for calling back. Really. Yeah. No, good on you.
2: My pleasure. Thanks for calling back.
1: Good on you. Leah Mutimer Davis won't be at that motorbike rally. She gets run over by motorbikes too easily. Does seem to get in front of them, doesn't she? Leah, did ACC ask the motorists if they mind my ACC payments? I use to heal motorcyclists, and I don't. I do, however, want to be along with paying. Don't want to go along with paying for criminals who fall through the roofs of places they are robbing. Yes. And my payments are also paying for care for drunk drivers who injure themselves when they crash. Unbelievable, says Dave the Lawny. I know, Dave. I was in hospital probably a couple of years ago now. I ended up at A&E. At the ED department, and I remember that time I got really dizzy, and I sat there all day. Anyway, I finally made it back into the where they have beds, because otherwise I sat out the front for like 12 hours. I finally got seen out the back, and I got to sit. I still never got into a cubicle in 12 hours. By the way, I had to sit, but I got a lazy boy chair. That was in the corner, so that was nice. So I'm sitting, it beats the hard, you know, out the chairs out the front. So I was finally sitting there, and there was a curtain. I was right next to the curtain. Now, I heard this young guy. I knew he was young because I walked past him. He would have been, you know, late teens, early 20s maybe. Spoke like an absolute imbecile, you know, an absolute idiot. And his mate was there. They'd just been idiots. They were mucking around. Doctor turns up. You know, and he's like, "Oh, you know, we're just having a look at the we're going to put you into a few tests," and he's like, he didn't care, you know. He's like, "Oh, yeah," and he said, "So what happened?" He said, "Oh, you know, me and my bros, we were just mucking around, and we were like kicking each other, and one of them just got a bit too anyway, and they were fighting, they were like play fighting, and it got a bit serious, and it sounds like he's broken his leg." And I was like, the doctor said something along the lines, I don't know if he was trying to be cool or down with the kids. And he's like, "Oh, yeah. Oh, well, okay. So anyway, someone will come see you soon." He's like, "Oh, geez, I won't be able to make it to work tomorrow." And I thought, "Oh, well, he's got a job," quite impressed. And he said, "Oh, no, probably not." He said, "But, you know, you'll get covered by ACC." And I wanted to rip that curtain back and say, why am I paying ACC for that oxygen thief breeder right there. Oh, geez, I was angry. He's like, and then he's ringing his mates. Every second word was the F-bomb. You know, and I walked past him and I left and I gave him the Leah stare. I stared at him. I don't think he cared. Why is that woman staring at me like that? But the way he talked, you know, but the doctor just, you know, just very, what's he care, right? And he just said, well, no, it doesn't matter. You'll get covered from ACC. You'll get some of your pay. So, and I did. I really wanted to just, I wanted to break the other leg. No, come on. Note to self, don't send texts when being drinking. Now, where's my beer, says Dave. It's all right, you can do that. Hey, very quickly before we go to the break, just to touch on some of the big points of the budget that was indeed sensible. The books, Treasury expects the government's operating balance to be back, as I said, into surplus 2028-29, a year earlier than in December. Treasury put this down to an increase of tax revenue, smaller budget than forecast. Willis says it's disciplined economic management with $3.8 billion of new spending offset by $1.7 billion in savings. But with the Iran war looming large, there's plenty of unknowns in the next year. Now, health is the big winner of the day, $5.8 billion of new spend. That includes $5.5 billion increase to frontline services over 4 years, in addition to the already announced $15.5 million for paediatric palliative care. There's also $34 million for three-day postnatal stays, $33 million to extend the eligibility for bowel screening to 56 years of age from 58. Another $680 million in capital spend for health infrastructure, including a new 158-bed ward at Whangarei Hospital, work at Tauranga, Hawke's Bay, Palmy North, and the buying land of a new Drury Hospital. Another $930 million to go towards clinical equipment, tech upgrades, and facility improvements nationwide. The Waikato Express was mentioned. Transport Minister Chris Bishop had announced $1.77 billion will be spent on extending the four-lane Waikato Express, 16 k's from Cambridge to Paerere Road. There's some other, $1.075 billion into Kiwi Rail's network from 27 to 30 and $107 million into rail upgrades in the city. Let me just quickly fly through them. As earlier they signalled, most government ministries and departments will have to trim their budgets by 2%. Followed by two rounds of 5% cuts in the following years. Most agencies have to deliver a baseline saving. Oranga Tamariki, law and order, health, education, defence and intelligence agencies are exempt. A tight year for education. The budget increases school operations grants and early childhood funding but freezes most tertiary subsidies. At the levy on banks. That was an interesting one. $450 million has been, they've jumped. The government expects to collect just under $200 million over 4 years from banks, insurers and other finance industry companies from a new levy. An emergency account, $450 mil has been set aside for a rainy day fund for fuel related issues that might crop up. Super Gold card's been upgraded. That will soon be able to be used as an official form of ID. Government's thrown $43 million into allowing pensioners upgrade their cards to a new version, which they'll be able to be used instead of a driver's licence or passport. Interesting. And defence. The budget gets an extra. Defence gets $2.3 billion in capital spending and $1.2 billion in operating funding. This is spread across staffing, frigates, facilities, aircraft and other resilience measures. Now, just quickly, this is some of the funnier ones. Where did I put it? Where did I hide it from you? Oh, dang it. I'll have to find it. Oh, no, here it is. Here's a few unexpected winners to emerge from the budget. Young Musos get a small one-off fund of $5.6 million that will buy musical instruments for primary schools. That's a bit out there, isn't it? The kits will be worth about $2,000 each. Okay, what What did I play? So I was playing the fool. I played the recorder. That's all Mum would let me play. I wanted to take violin lessons. And she said, I don't want to sound like you're strangling a cat. I mean, come on, Mum. I could have done Vivaldi. But instead, I brought home a recorder. And all we could do is remember. Do, do, do, do, do, do, do. Anyway, other areas in the arts, however, must make cuts. The Royal New Zealand Ballet, New Zealand Film Commission, the Music Commission, and the New Zealand Symphony Orchestra are required to return year-on-year savings over the next 4 years. Here's one for your team. Māori Broadcasting. Are you sitting down? You ready? Te Māngai Pāho, which funds Māori Broadcasting, will receive an extra $48 million over the next 4 years. Willis said this will fill a fiscal cliff left by the last government. She says it's been a difficult year for Māori media. Massive cuts hit Whakaate Māori, TVNZ News Bulletin, Te Karere, and every iwi radio station. Well, that was because it was a grift, Willis. Other areas of Māori culture and broadcasting will be required to make some cuts. All right, so there's some of the little ones that we haven't heard of yet. All right, let's grab the break. We're back shortly on the platform.
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1: pays to the microphone on. Leah, it seems unfair to single out motorcycling as a dangerous pastime. Do we look at other activities and their inherent risks to assess ACC payments? Of course, not many activities pay direct ACC payments. Fair question. B says, oh no, my loyalty was short-lived. How much for Māori Broadcasting? That's it. Seymour gets my vote. That was... B was in blue for a whole, 90 minutes of that? Now she's gone back again. Fair call. Yep, I know, 48 million. Let's have just a very quick look at... I said that was the end of the budget, but Kelly was saying, because she's still watching, she's still putting herself through the feed of watching it in Parliament, And she said Chloe was losing it at the moment. Eyebrows going, you know, akinder. Is that the word? Akimba. Eyebrows up and down. She, oh, gosh, she looks just mad when she gets wound up. What did Chris Hipkins say? Well, no, this may not come as a surprise to anyone. Chris Hipkins is not a fan of the budget. Well, color me surprised. He says, what can we expect to see out and about in New Zealand as a result of the government's budget? More people losing their jobs, more shops closing, more businesses losing revenue, more local economy slowing down, more decay on the main streets with boarded up shop front windows, more decline, more people giving up and leaving the country. That is the legacy this government's leaving for New Zealand. He's accused the government of taking from the poor to give to the poor and standing by while the cost of living rises and unemployment grows. I wonder what he wants. Did any reporter ask him? Well, here's the interesting thing. He now knows, because we've seen no policy, really, have we? And every time he's asked, he goes, we've got to wait till the budget day. We've got to see what's in the coffers. We've got to see budget day, budget day, budget day. So now we know budget day has come. It's arrived. He's obviously, you know, still banging on about how bad it is. But Mr. Hipkins, come tomorrow, I expect lots of policy to come forthwith. You and Barbara Edmonds, when she's to stand up, she's your finance whiz. I want to hear tomorrow onwards just the most incredible policies that obviously you think the government missed this time around. Nowhere to hide now, eh? No more excuses. You keep saying, got to wait for the budget, got to wait for the budget. How long do we think before he might have another excuse before we see some kind of policy? Another week will go by, a couple of weeks. Leah, how much do we pay for tourists who hurt themselves when they're visiting New Zealand? Do they increase their levies, says Dave Aloney. No, that's the beauty of New Zealand, eh? But with ACC, we could get a tourist come here and they could go out on one of our beautiful hiking tracks and fall off it. And they go to hospital and they get fixed up and they don't get charged. Am I right about that? You try getting sick overseas. Try it in America. Oh, whoa. Anyway, in the moments that we've got together. This one's a bit of fun, actually. Here's a scenario for you. You start work at 9 in the morning. Do you get there bang on 9 or do you get there a bit earlier to, I don't know, get yourself a coffee, do a sweep of the office or wherever you work to do your good mornings? How is everyone? How was your weekend? You know, the old water cooler chat. If you have to set up at work, say like a workstation, so a hairdresser. So say I gather, like if you've got a client at 9:30, would you walk in the door bang on 9:30? Because you've got to set up your station, right? You've got to get your coffee or whatever, so do your highs, hellos, and then get your workout, your blow dryer and everything ready to go. Well, that is what's been happening in a Sydney hair salon where an owner has told her staff they have to be punctual. Check it out.
13: Some of you, this is one that I've said at every staff meeting, I think, for the billion years I've worked at Shoshua's. I really hate when you walk in the time you start. If you start at 9:30 or you start at 10 or you start at 12, be here ready to work at 12. I'm not asking you to come 20 minutes early, but have your bag put down, your coffee put down, and you're ready to start your 9:30 appointment. That's such a burn job when you're walking in and you're saying hello to everybody at 9:30 and your client's sitting there waiting. Such a burn job, guys. I'm happy to start you later if you need to start later. But when you're walking in and someone's waiting, it's so uncomfortable sometimes too if the client notices you. Like, I've been waiting and JT's having a chat at the front, you know?
1: Oh dear, JT's having a chat at the front while the 9:30's sitting there. What's a burn job, Ellie?
3: I'm thinking it's Gen Alpha speak for something like, it's such a bad move. That's crap of you.
1: God. Gotcha. Yeah,
3: there you go.
1: What is it? Gen Alpha.
3: Some gen. Just
1: nice.
3: Young person speak.
1: Young person speak. I hear it. But she's got a point, right? Her name is Jessica Mina from Shishwaj. Sorry. Shishwaj Salon. And as you heard, she hates staff coming into work at the time they're supposed to start. Shishwaj. Now, some that watch that video, because of course, you know, one staff member videoed it and then put it out on social media, probably hoping that she'll get lots of hate. It was probably what's-her-face standing at the counter having coffees while her clients waiting. Anyway, they asked whether staff would be paid, wait for it, paid for the time that they're getting ready. What? Here in New Zealand, generally speaking, an employer can expect an employee to be at work, ready to commence work at the agreed start time. Usually there would be something in the employment agreement to that effect. However, if an employee needs to take particular actions or do things in order to get ready for work, for example, setting up a hairstylist station or preparing a shop for opening by deactivating security, logging into the systems, preparing for trading, this, according to employment experts, becomes a bit nuanced. Employees are entitled to be paid for the hours that they work. If the actions needed to prepare for trading or ready for a client's appointment are work, then the employee should usually be paid for said time. This might also apply in circumstances where extensive uniform or safety equipment is required to be put on at the start of the day and removed at the end of the day. The time spent gearing up and then removing the equipment or the uniform at the end of the day will usually be considered work. The employee will often be paid an allowance for the time taken in these circumstances. Now, Workers First Deputy Secretary, of course, it's a union, so what do you expect? Anyway, Rudd Hughes, he says unpaid pre-start expectations were common across many workplaces in retail, hospitality, healthcare, the trades. He says it tends to be far less prevalent where workers are unionised because members know how to raise it and the unions treat it as a clear line. Most workers, he says, just absorb it quietly, which is exactly why employers get away with it. He even goes as far as saying, ultimately, it's a form of wage theft. If your employer requires you to be somewhere and ready, that's work time. So what is your situation? I mean, does it even matter that you get there 15 minutes ahead of time? Most people do, don't they? I mean, it's a little unusual in my situation because my studio's in the house, but I start getting ready half an hour beforehand, you know? This face just doesn't get ready by itself. So I have to get ready. Should I be saying to Sean, I actually start work at 12:30, you know, putting on the wall paint and all that jazz? No! But a lot of people faff about before actually working. We've all seen it. That person that gets to work, you know, spends 10 minutes at the coffee machine, if you've got a coffee machine. Then they do the loop, chatting to people. Then they go out for a vape. Next thing you know, 40 minutes has gone by and they haven't even started work. But then I looked at something. I looked at this. So say you come in 15 minutes early to set up in this hairdresser scenario, 15 minutes a day times 5 days a week is 75 minutes. That's 1 hour, 15 minutes per week. Over 47 weeks. Now, I picked 47 weeks because I thought you take 4 weeks off a year for holidays. You legally can now. And then there's a miscellaneous week in there. So out of your 52 weeks, you might work 47 weeks. That's 58 hours and 45 minutes total, or roughly 2.4 full days. So when you break it down like that, you're like, okay, come in 15 minutes early. That's fine. But over the whole year of doing that, I've clocked up 2.4 full days that I haven't been paid for. Personally, you just get in and, you know, to me, it's not an issue. If you come in early because you want to get set up because you start work at a certain time, I don't think the employer, unions do, but I don't know. It could be different for where you work. I liked this woman at Chishwash Salon. I thought she was onto it, you know. You've got a client waiting, you swan in the door, make your coffee, go and talk to the receptionist, and you're supposed to start bang on, you're supposed to start, your client's here at 9:30, you get in at 9:15. Makes sense, doesn't it? Hi, Leah, I'm a mechanic. I get here 15 minutes before hand to just generally prepare. I hate it when people are late for anything. My wife does it all the time. Does my head in, says Dave. Oh, Dave. We don't do it purposely, I promise. Yeah, well, good on you. Yeah, you're a mechanic. You get in, you open it up, you open up the doors, you get it, you get everything sorted. You put the platform on in the background, you know, you make your coffee. You get it all set up, ready for the for work. Most people do that. I don't know many people that just do rock in, bang on, say, 9 o'clock, if that's what time they start, and then start preparing. But I do admit it, I suppose it depends on the job. If you're a nurse and your shift starts at 9, you probably do walk in the hospital at 9 o'clock. I don't know. I love this chick, you go girl, says B. Yeah, I heard that. You like Mina. She goes, I hate it. I hate it when you come in and you just, you know, your client's waiting. It looks bad. I mean, Kelly's at work a good 2 hours before she needs to be because she's just like that. Now, what time do you get in? half an hour
3: before? Yeah, give or take. Yeah, about 30, 40 minutes beforehand. But that's mostly for my own sake because I have to drive in from over an hour away and anything on the roads could happen. So I leave a lot of time in case I do get held up or whatever. Having said that, if I get into the car park by like midday, I'm like, nah, I don't really have to be at work for another half an hour, so I might sit in my car on my phone or like go for a wander up the street, get food or something.
1: Go into work.
3: Yeah, no, I'm just like, eh. I mean, most of the time I come in, not many people are in the office anyway, or you know they're busy, and I don't want to be that person that sits and rocks in and just goes nah, nah, nah, and talks when you're trying to read emails or you're trying to do stuff. So yeah, about half an hour at least for coming.
1: It's quite funny. I don't know. Galena says when you're late, you're saying that your time is more important than the other person.
3: It's funny. My boss used to pull me up on this all the time at my old radio station. And again, I used to leave as early as possible in the early stink morning traffic, and I'd always appear right on time or 1 or 2 minutes late, no matter how early I left to try and get there on time. And he drummed that into me. I was like, yeah, but I'm only 2 minutes late. No, you should be working at 9 o'clock, not here to work. I'm like, oh, yeah, makes sense. So, yeah, from there I made a little bit more of an effort and it was fine. Yeah. But, yeah, you got a good point.
1: Mm. Well, this text just says, if I'm a minute early, I class myself as early. Apparently I'm a key staff member, but I'm not even on the living wage. I'm not giving them an extra minute. I don't have to. There we go, the other side. Hey, look, I think we've got one more ad break. We've been a bit naughty. I think that I'm going to blame the budget. The budget's thrown me, but we've got to go. Thank you for today, team. We have got Friday tomorrow. Oh, the lovely Mary Blair is here. She was supposed to be here a couple of weeks ago, but she tampered with my studio and took me off here. Now I'm going to make sure she sits on her hands, but she's a wine expert. She's coming in tomorrow. Ashley Church. I've got Ashley Church on the show. It's going to be a fun Friday. All right, team, have a good one. We'll catch you shortly on the platform.
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20: Where do these Imaine Keyliffs and the Caster Semenyas and the Lin Yutings and all those people fit at the Olympics? Because there's a part of me that says, listen, I don't want to stop you playing sport. What do we do? So all the transgender people too, what do we do with them? They can't play women's sport. Okay, no, understood that. And the international athletics, amateur athletics, or and the professional athletics, obviously, have said you can't. Fair enough. They can't play rugby. Fair enough. Yeah, but what about this group that's in the middle? Where do they go if they don't play women's sport? And yet, to all intents and purposes, they've been living as a woman their entire lives.
19: Michael Laws, Uncensored, on The Platform.

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1: In this update, hopes automating some processes at the Ministry of Social Development will improve efficiency. The bill passed its third reading last night under urgency and is estimated to save nearly $226 million over 4 years. Under the legislation, some MSD checks will be done by computer with the help of AI. Beneficiary advocate Kay Brierton says there's huge potential as some people are waiting weeks to receive their benefits.
2: A cross-match with IRD to catch all those people who are not on benefits that could be getting accommodation supplement, that could be really good uses for this tool.
1: State Highway 1 near Dunedin has reopened after a fatal crash at Allenton around 5:40 last night. Another person died in a crash in Taupō on Te Heu Heu Road less than an hour later, bringing the long weekend road toll to 2. Donald Trump's yet to announce any decision about Iran after wrapping up talks with his inner circle. The US president suggested earlier today he'd be making a final determination about extending the ongoing ceasefire. He's reiterated demands that Tehran agrees to never have a nuclear weapon and reopens the Strait of Hormuz. The BBC's Bernd Busman says the cabinet meeting took about 2 hours.
3: Earlier this week, there had been sources here in Washington who had said that generally the agreement had been agreed upon, and it was waiting on President Trump's final approval.
1: And groups of young thespians are taking the stage at Wellington's St. James Theatre for the National Shakespeare Festival. It's about celebrating the work of Shakespeare and asking performers to think critically about ways to make the stories relevant today. More than 50 entries from schools and youth drama groups have qualified for the event. Shakespeare Globe Centre New Zealand founder Dawn Sanders says each piece is amazingly different.
4: They have to use Shakespeare's words, but what they discover is that once they understand what the play's about, they get the meaning of it and then they go, gosh, that's just what's happening between Putin and Trump or Apple and Microsoft.
1: That's news.
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0: Good morning. It is Friday, post-budget day here on the platform. I'm Sean Plunkett. Yes, we'll have a look at the Ozempic budget. Tough medicine, but we got to cut fat out of our fiscal spending, don't we? I ask you a very simple question. How can a pub get in trouble for serving beer to people of legal age? That is a very interesting story. Maurice Williamson and Joseph Mooney join us for Free Speech Fridays. And I'm going to have a crack at our artists, who again showed last night how they are beggars and how they expect the government and you and me to subsidise their fancies. Let's start the program by just alerting people who are travelling on State Highway 1, south of Levin or towards Levin. That road is blocked completely. The logging truck is lodged on a rail bridge on State Highway 1. If you want the most up-to-date details, Kelly Fox, Leah's producer, runs a very good, site called The Traffic Fox. Or is it Wellington Horowhanua Weather Updates? The more catchy.
1: No, it's called The Traffic Fox.
0: It's now called
1: It's on Facebook mostly.
0: The Traffic Fox is on Facebook mostly. Check that out. NZTA haven't even got this notification up yet, but I got some messages from Kelly this morning. State Highway 1 block. That is, could be a major problem. Might stop Kelly getting to work this afternoon here in Wellington because she lives in Levin. Budget. Okay, let's just deal with that quickly. It is the Ozempic budget. No one else in the media's got the guts to call it like that. I mean, there are just no good nicknames for it apart from that. The bounce back budget, said the Herald. Oh, come on, you can be more original than that. It's the Ozempic budget. It's the tough medicine you've got to take to keep things lean, or otherwise they get out of control and we've got no fat left in the system. So it's the Ozempic budget. Kind of unremarkable, if I'll be honest. We carried the whole thing live here yesterday. They'll say there's new spending on infrastructure and roads of national significance, largely already factored in all that spending. It's just where they're going to spend your money, in some cases reallocated. But no new spending and predictions of a return to surplus. And basically a clear message, no more tax and spend. Not much more spend and no more tax. So let's pay off the credit card. Let's finally, as a country, pay off the credit card. I think an incredibly responsible budget, though I'm no economist. I think the budget we needed in these times and a realistic budget. Eric Crampton from the New Zealand Initiative, he's going to do a deep dive with us after 9 o'clock. This morning. Meantime, I suspect for most of us, as we get up this morning, and as I always say, we, shower and shave or do our ablutions, maybe get the kids fed, maybe look to the day ahead, maybe head off to work, maybe open up the business and get running. Nothing that happened in Parliament yesterday afternoon will immediately impact you. Life goes on. Probably the biggest thing that will impact you in the medium term is that it looks like, we're working towards some sort of resolution or improvement in the situation, the conflict between the United States and Iran. And I could say we could all breathe perhaps just a little bit easier tonight, but no one would take any odds, any bets on that, would you? So let's just put the budget aside for one moment. And I know if I was a mainstream media organisation, because it's an easy story and it's sitting there and because politicians want to run around and talk about it, it'd be all about the budget this morning. Well, I'm not going to. I'm going to stay doing what the platform does, talking about real things happening to real New Zealanders. And I thought very hard this morning before I decided I was going to raise this story. When someone dies, you have a period of mourning, and I think when a national icon dies, you treat that with respect. And in the period after a significant person's death, it is just good manners, and it's the Kiwi way. Maybe if that person had controversial things about them or things you disagreed with, even if this was a family friend or a family member, you display some manners and you shut up. And you recognise the good things about someone and you don't go to a funeral to say bad things about someone. And we lost a significant New Zealander last night. We lost Jules Top, one of the top twins. Someone who, over the course of a long career, 40-year career in the public eye, I think reflected a kind of version of New Zealand, or through her singing and through their humour. The Top Twins continued in the tradition of Fred Dagg, in the tradition of Billy T in some ways. They were a continuum through to a group like the Concords, the Flight of the Concords. And you know, an act without, not without cultural significance in this country. And I think across the political spectrum, because you would have thought that the Tops were artists for primarily, not politicians, I think they were shown respect. Nicole McKee moved a general debate or a motion acknowledging Dame Jules Top. They both got made dames at the same time in Parliament. So I thought that was the right way to respond to that. I myself posted about the sense of loss I felt as a New Zealander at the passing of Jules Top. So it was immensely disappointing to see last night at the Aotearoa Music Awards, not, I note, the New Zealand Music Awards. And once again, I'm probably going to get in trouble for this, but I'm just going to call it like I see it. It was disappointing to see Linda Top, who is clearly in grief and suffering greatly at the loss of his sister and creative partner, stand up at the New Zealand Aotearoa Music Awards and launch a stinging attack on the current government for underfunding of arts, saying it was the current government's fault, or the fault of lack of government funding, that there aren't enough venues in New Zealand for young artists. There isn't enough funding for them. She deliberately misnamed the Minister for the Arts and Heritage, Paul Goldsmith. She called him Goldstein, which was almost, was she saying he was Jewish? Was Goldstein an anti-Semitic slur from Dame Linda Top? I hope not. But I'm calling this out because I don't think the reason, if you are a good artist, if you are a good anything, and you practice your craft or your art and you do it well, you do not need a government subsidy. You are not welfare beneficiaries. And I think the rest of the country is rather sick of our actors and our artists sitting on the equivalent, this is the equivalence of sitting out an ATM, outside an ATM with a sign that says homeless, give me some money. And I think it's time that this country gave the Liberal lovies, who expect to indulge their highly politicised form of art on your dime, I think it's time we told them where to stick it. And I look at successful New Zealand split ends. When was the last time Neil Finn or Tim Finn stood up and said, give some more money? People pay top dollar to go and see them because they're an international and a commercially successful act. Lord, doing all right. Temuera Morrison, doing all right. Keith Urban, doing all right. Without subsidies from the taxpayer, from you and me. So I am sorry and I feel for your loss, Dame Linda. But no. It also is an example that when we do give money to the arts, we are almost exclusively funding people who are supporters of the Labor, Green Party or Te Pāti Māori. Through New Zealand On Air, the Ministry of Arts and Culture, through the Journalism Fund, we are almost exclusively fund people with left-wing views who are politicised. And the proof of that pudding was in what happened at the Aotearoa Music Awards last night. So I'm sorry, that may not have been the polite thing to do, but you raised it. I'm also going to point out that there was about $48 million of new government funding for Māori media or broadcasting in the budget last night. Why? Why? $1.2 million cut, I think, for Radio New Zealand. But why? And the bullshit statement in the budget was it needs to help it make Māori broadcasting sustainable. Well, it's not sustainable. It is a charity case. It's a basket case. No one watches it. No one watches it, and the government money basically is what keeps it going. It's a charity. It's a taxpayer-funded, politically motivated charity. And that's money we shouldn't have had to spend in the budget yesterday. And I can say this from a position of saying, I do run a media company. We don't take any money from the government. We provide tax to the government. We work in a tough environment like anyone else. We're still here after 4 years. And the only people I put my hand out to, and I know I do it and I know it pisses some of you off, is to you guys who listen and watch, who I provide a service for, to some entertainment, another perspective to. And that will be the measure of whether or not the platform succeeds or fails, whether we have the talent and we apply ourselves to give you something you want and you give us something in return. It's called the real world. And Linda Topp, you and your lovey mates at the Aotearoa Music Awards would do well to spend more time living in the real world. Let's take a break.
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0: All right, Sean. Look, Richie from Waipu and Richie from Rue. I thought someone had done that. I'll get onto it today. Richie, can you email? I hate to say it again. We've been hell of a busy. Email again today. I will make sure I read that email in the hello inbox. Now, remember last year at the Aotearoa Music Awards, it was Don McGlashan who was the chief grifter and publicly insulted Paul Goldsmith. I don't know why Goldsmith goes to these things. So the lefty loveys can have a crack. It was Don McGlashan, same time last year, had a crack. I think he actually swore at him or called him a dick or something like that, didn't he? And this year, despite the grief, despite the genuine fondness and grief expressed by a nation, you know, Linda Topp decides to make politics out of it. And, of course, it was covered initially by Radio New Zealand. It's in the Herald. Same woke rubbish going on. And, of course, we're paying for Radio New Zealand to cover the Music Awards, which are largely funded by...

would Helen Clark do? Well, Helen Clark's supportive of what happened at the Aotearoa Music Awards last night. So I said, I can't do what Helen did because that is the road to ruin. That's the road to woke, doing what Helen did. So that's why I've called it up. And interesting, don't be afraid of saying what you think about this. Don't be afraid of saying what you think. Oh, it was Bishop, that's right, said it was crap. That's right, Bishop. That Bishop said it was crap when Don McGlashan was having a crack. That's right. Thank you. Yeah, I think it was Chris Bishop that Don had a crack at because Chris was sick of the Maori mumbo-jumbo. That's right. She'll pull under top. Grief may have distorted her grip of reality. And I'm prepared in a personal sense, Linda, to say maybe that was. Maybe she was in grief, but the whole crowd went wild and the lovely lefty media reported it. I love Te Reo Māori, but they don't need $48 million. Heck, the hospitality industry could do with that and fund it into sports programs for youth. I never rated the top, Sean. Just corny. Okay, Steve. Look, I did. And you know, I thought about this in the last few days too. I knew the Tops because I was working on Fair Go. It was the top rating television program in New Zealand. They were up and coming. They were the hip, cool thing. I did a number of gigs, went to another number of parties at TVNZ, but I met them. They seemed good people. And they were also associated with a mate of mine in Turangi who did a lot of shooting and hunting, and he did a lot of trips with them. And I felt underneath that they were good New Zealanders. And they occasionally poked the borax at some funny bits of old provincial New Zealand. And I guess they were part of my... At the age of 61, I look back and say they're part of my life. But then again, let's be realistic. A lot of what they did was funded by you, the taxpayer, and of course they were on the left of the political spectrum. They were gay, so they fitted in with that, and they were just... All these people who suck on the government tit are all left of centre. That's just the way it works. Sean, I also note that song and album of the year was Marlon Williams, all sung in Te Reo. How political. I'd be pissed if I was a creative in line for the same award. Yeah, Tony, I've talked to people who are... I've talked to comedians who are not left-wing. They can't get on the TV shows. They can't get funding. They are... I mean... These cultural people, these cultural lovies, are the sharp end of cancel culture because they decide what's cool or not and whether you're in and out at the Music Awards. Politicised, publicly funded so-called arts are a feature of every Marxist state, says Neil. You've got it, Neil. Matt says that Linda Topp is an unhinged lunatic. Sean... Does the SBS in Australia work for all nationalities instead of one for Maori? Yeah, that's right, Greg. The real question is, would the Tops be so successful if they were not queer? The lionising of her death was quite obscene. That's Tony from Tasman. Sean, isn't this the New Zealand Music Awards? No, it's the Aotearoa Music Awards. I didn't sign a referendum to change the country's name, even the album of the year. What a joke, says Ron. Marlon Williams has been running around appropriating Maori culture for the last couple of years. Woke as all, you know, woke as hell, really, Marlon Williams. The Tops, overrated and under-talented like the vast majority of Aotearoa Music Award winners, says Graham. They can have their awards, they can say what they want, but given that most of them are there due to the charity of a largely unaware taxpayer, and most of them are highly politicised, they're not artists, they're propagandists. So have your awards, say you don't like the government, throw your shapes at people if you want, but don't expect me to pay for it, because I'm sick of it. And so are most New Zealanders. The awards are a nonsense. The best album is the most people will pay the most for. You got it. You hit the nail with your points this morning. Matua, Sean, have an awesome weekend. Hopefully you get some fishing in. I want to get some advertising in. I've got some good news
for you guys too.

0: Okay, I'm going to tell you about that now. 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We finally have an update to the iPhone platform app. The version is, and I'm going to tell you, I was working late into the night and early into the morning on this issue. 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The new app, and you'll be getting a push notification through the current app. You'll be getting an email. 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And over the long weekend, please update to version 2.2.1 on our iPhone app. If you use an iPhone, you have the platform app, go to the App Store and do the update. Now, this will allow Platform Plus members on the iPhone app, when we are live on air, you'll be able to watch as well as listen. We have finally cracked it. I am going to warn you, though, there is a couple of ugly pop-ups that will come up in the screen. They are not stealing your data. They are things that we have to do to comply with Mr. Apple. But once you pass the pop-up, which will mention the name of our developer, our web developer, NetByte, no one's taking your data, no one's doing anything untoward. We've got to do this to comply with Mr. Apple. There will be a new button on this new version of the app for iPhone users, and it will be, I'm pretty sure, it's a watch button. Only available to Platform Plus members, but we got there. There'll be communication about this over the weekend.
1: Yes. I also just want to remind people, when you update, and if you need to log back in to your Platform Plus account.
0: Thank you very much.
1: Otherwise, you won't be able to watch live.
0: Yeah, okay. You won't be able to watch live. You need to remember your password, and I know we're going to get hundreds of people have forgotten their passwords, but that is the way we do it. So update your iPhone version of the app, log back in, and you'll be able to watch us live. It has taken months and months. It has taken years off my life, but it's there. All right, after the break, a real Kiwi story about a pub getting in trouble for, oh my God, pouring some people some drinks. I wonder what happens when the Aotearoa Music Awards come up and the government gets an invite. Do they sit around in cabinet and, or is it someone who's not at the meeting gets assigned to go to the Aotearoa Music Awards and get abused by all the lovies with their handout for government? The other thing is, you want some more money from the government, maybe try not abusing them. You're like a beggar who gets in someone's face. The other thing about, you know, Linda's a keen fly fisher person, so she can't be all bad. She can't be all bad. But let's move on from that. Let's move on from the Ozempic budget. Let's talk about something that matters to many of us. Being able to get a cold beer on a hot day almost anywhere in the country. I read with interest this week a story, and I'll take you to the Herald coverage of it, and here's the headline. Tavern owner fears he could lose liquor license after, wait for it, allowing a 21-year-old to drink from a yard glass. Oh, my God. The tragedy of it all. This story is by Jack Riddell. He's a multimedia journalist for Hawke's Bay Today. And his opening sentence to this story is, the owner of a controversial country pub. Now, when you see controversial in a story, it means something that the woke reporter doesn't like and makes him feel upset in his echo chamber woke bubble. So the controversial country pub fears he could lose his liquor license after allowing the Kiwi tradition of a 21-year-old drinking from a yard glass. The outrage of it. The pub in question is the Black Dog Tavern, and it's located at Makotuku near Daniverki. And the owner of the Black Dog Tavern, who's going to tell us this weird story, is Brendan Wilson. He joins us by phone now. How are you, Brendan?
2: Yeah, good. Good, thanks, Sean.
0: How are things at the controversial Black Dog Tavern today?
2: Yeah, look, we're just getting ready to kick it into gear again today.
0: All right, mate. Look, this is a fascinating story. Tell us how this all kicked off.
2: Look, I post we we post as much as we can on Facebook, and there was a picture of a guy holding a yard glass, and I just sort of put it up because it was his 21st, and we sort of got sent a letter from the council saying, you know, that's a large sum of alcohol to be serving in one serve, and so forth. And it seemed like they were wanting a response, so I gave them no response. It seemed like they were fishing.
0: But who from the council sent you this? Which council is this?
2: It's Tara District Council, and it was. Do I mention her name or not?
0: Why not? She sent you an official letter. Of course, you can.
2: Okay. Well, look. Her name was Heather Hood.
0: Is she elected or is she a bureaucrat?
2: Look, I don't know. I can't tell you. I know that sort of on topic but off topic, I'd like to see amalgamation because one person doing this one job, I could visit the amount of establishments in probably 2 days in the territory.
0: So Heather Hood writes you a letter saying, my God, someone drinking from a yard glass, that's a big glass with a lot of beer in it. And what did she want you to do? What was she suggesting was wrong?
2: She was wanting my thoughts on the opinion. That's how the letter ended. So what are your thoughts? And so, yeah, look, I'm of the belief that, you know, if I've done something wrong, come and tell me. But if I haven't, don't sort of engage a conversation with me. So then she turned up a few weeks later with two officers and a body camera on.
0: What, hang on, two police officers?
2: Yeah.
0: Now, I'm just trying to figure, is Heather Hood an elected person or is she an official?
2: Look, I haven't delved into it, to be honest, Sean.
0: Okay. What did she sign her letter as? Was it councillor or compliance officer or what?
2: alcohol licensing officer.
0: Oh, so it's your resident wowser. Okay, she turns up with two cops, and what the hell do they want?
2: Well, I don't know if she thought she was going to get beaten up, thrown out, or what, but I sort of said this is a bit of overkill, and then she wanted to see our records and bits and pieces and started going through everything, and we also have a burnout pad here, Sean. Not the sort of a conventional sort of in-town pub, I guess you'd say, and we deal with a lot of country people and bikes, and she was making, making wind that, you know, the burnout pad was kind of dangerous, and how do I feel about that? And I just sort of said to her, look, if you want us to stop doing burnouts and stop doing yard glasses, you know, just shut me up. Like, you know, this is ridiculous. We're adults.
0: I read about your burnout pad. That's a bloody good idea, Brendan, because what you're doing. And you've got a motorcycle theme, obviously, to the pub. But what you're doing is you're saying, let's not do this on public roads. Let's do it in a controlled environment. Yeah. What a public bloody service that is.
2: Oh, people love it. And like I said, we're adults, Sean. It's not like we're all children here bouncing around. We're having our first drink, you know?
0: All right. So she turns up with two bobbies. She wants to have a look at your books. So I imagine she goes through those with a fine tooth comb. What shocking crimes did she uncover?
2: Oh, that I don't have a transport option on the board. I should have a transport option. I said, well, what do you suggest? We're a small country pub. Do you want me to leave the bar, leave, you know, one of the ladies behind in the bar, attending the bar while I drive someone home? Or there's no Uber, there's no taxis.
0: Yeah.
2: What do you suggest? And you know, I did offer. I said, look, we've got some little cabins out the back. I can chuck them a sleeping bag and they can spend the night out in the cabin. Is that good enough? But I've had no response back from them. They just haven't responded at all.
0: Did they issue with any compliance notices?
2: Not yet, Sean. Not yet.
0: Well, do you think they're going to?
2: I don't know. I mean, what you've done by doing this, and ZB rang me the other day, and maybe the report in the newspaper, maybe it might make them... It's ruffled a bit of support.
0: Can I be honest? I read the report in the newspaper, Brendan, the mainstream print media coverage. They're woke and they don't like you. I hate to tell you. They're on the side of the wowsers.
2: Well, fair enough. I didn't read it that way, but you're far more in contact.
0: When someone starts with controversial country pub, they're already painting you as far right Nazis.
2: Yeah. I've taken on board.
0: Yeah. So, Brendan, look, I'm still interested in the place. It looks like a neat wee pub. And as I said, and as you've said this morning, people in remoter parts of New Zealand need somewhere to go. They need to get out. And outfits like yours are the place to do that. But I'll be honest, you look at it and you think, geez, you know, driving home pissed is a kind of country person's tradition, isn't it? What can you do about that? Do you just hope the patrons have a designated driver?
2: Now, we've gone to stop people, and to be honest, I've driven people home, and I will take people back if I can, if I've got some joker that's going, turned up, got pissed up, and then wants a ride, I sort of feel like, no, here's a sleeping bag, go and sleep it off, mate, in the cabin.
0: Good on you.
2: But we try the best to look after our locals and those that, you know, if we see people were starting to get a bit sloshed, we'll jump in there. I mean, we're not dickheads about it.
0: Do you ever have fights in the bar?
2: I've been pulled around a little bit, but to be honest with you, we deal with country people and bikers, and they are the least moaning and best people in the world to deal with.
0: They're quite good at self-regulating, aren't they?
2: They are.
0: Yeah.
2: They are.
0: What about, and let's get back to the, you know, the start point of all this. Are you aware of any law that says it's illegal to serve a yard glass in a pub?
2: No. And my argument for the whole issue, Sean, is, you know, you can buy a beer tower down south, or if you serve a couple of young fellas two or three jugs and they go outside and do it, like, you're supposed to regulate that. I mean, exactly what you said. It's better an environment where it's controlled and everyone can look after people rather than some hay barn down the road or back shed or,
0: Well, I guess in some ways, Ms. Hood, Heather Hood, the alcohol compliance officer for the Tararua District Council, she's given you the sort of advertising that money can't buy, hasn't she, Brendan?
2: Yeah, look, our little book episode earlier on did that too, Sean London.
0: Oh, you did the book burning, didn't you? You burnt Jacinda Ardern's book.
2: No, we burnt the worst book in the world, is what we did.
0: Oh, okay. Brendan, see, we've got you here. If anyone is in the district, how do I find the Black Dog Tavern if I want to wet my whistle or sink a yard glass?
2: We're 5K off the main highway, so if you're travelling from Dannevirke to Hawke's Bay or Hawke's Bay to Wellington, we're off the main highway. Yeah, but if you support the Greens or Labor, probably best just to keep moving.
0: I love it. Look, good luck with it, Brendan. Keep in touch. We might reach out, as they say, to Heather Hood from the Tararua District Council to see what on earth is pumping her nads so severely.
2: Hey, and my big ups to you, Sean. I just sort of read up the other day on how you took TV3 and got an apology, be it a meager bloody apology, for calling you far right. So well done. Good for you.
0: Thank you very much, mate. And stay safe. Brendan Wilson, the owner of the Black Dog Tavern. Isn't that a great Kiwi story right there? Yes, Paul, he is clearly political from the book situation, but I've never seen a beer that voted. Let's take a break.
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1: All right, that was a fun interview, wasn't it? That was a fun interview. If you're near the Black Dog, pop in for a drink. It doesn't need to be alcoholic. Here's what I suspect happened, and we will try and get hold of Heather Hood next week from the Tararua District Council. There was this pub, as I remember, I don't think we covered the story, burnt some copies of a Jacinda Ardern book at the pub, which got all sorts of howls of outrage from the lovies on the left. That book was great for me. I read parts of it here. You loved it. I sold it, my copy, for $800 or $1,000. I helped Jacinda push paper. Brendan burnt the book. And I imagine what's happened at all is that a bunch of lovies, including Heather Hood, have decided they're going to take the pub down because it doesn't agree with their worldview, with their echo chamber. The sort of people who would probably go to the Aotearoa Music Awards and cheer on Linda Topp or Don McGlashan as they kicked hell out of their political opponents. So we will get to the bottom of that. Good morning, Sean. We visited the Black Dog Tavern 3 weeks ago. What a very interesting place. Well worth the 5 kilometre trip off the main road, says Mike. Sean, Nazis were never far right. They were authoritative. Oh, no, God, who cares? God, I cannot stand the fun police who try and shut good things down. The local Kiwi pub is a cornerstone of New Zealand culture and a pillar of our economy. Piss off, wowsers. Well, I think there's politics behind this quite clearly, which is why we want to talk to Heather Hood and ask why she turned up with 2 police officers with body cams on when she wrote a snarky letter to a guy. I mean, is anyone out there in the audience? My God, contact me if I've got this wrong. Is it an offence or dangerous to the maintenance of, you know, democracy and justice for a 21-year-old to drink a yard glass in a pub? No, I never did it for my 21st. My 21st, I was working at my job. I can't even remember how I marked my 21st, to be honest. My first job in journalism that I got when I was 20. God, it was a long time. Who remembers? But does anyone think drinking a yard glass is verboten or unacceptable in this day and age, apart from the majority of people at the New Zealand Music Awards, the Aotearoa Music Awards last night? Look, I've had tons of texts, but no bloody phone calls. I am happy to hear what you think of the Ozempic budget. But the fact is, my old mate Tina Nixon texted me and she said, God, that was boring. And I just couldn't agree more, Tina. It was boring. We're going to build some roads here. We're going to make some marginal changes to certain, you know, tax rates on the blah, blah, blah, blah. But otherwise, there's nothing here. There's nothing here for you. Look, the great thing for me, no new taxes. No new taxes. We're going to build roads and hospitals and stuff, which is what I expect the government to do with all the money it takes off me. And meantime, get on with it. And they've got kept a little bit in the kitty. If things get worse with the Iran-USA conflict. But actually, I don't know, I feel kind of, and I know the left are going to run around, and look, I do want to mention this. So we're having, you know, a post-budget Free Speech Friday. And I thought, though I hate the idea of falling into the trap, I thought we'd do what every other mainstream, you know, show that's trying to impersonate the platform does. You have the political panel, and every week you have the same 2 MPs on, you know, Bishop and Chippy and Chloe Swarbrick and everything, and they call that their political panel, and all they have is politicians sitting there spinning at each other and at the toast, and they're bloody boring. So we've never done that on the platform, have we? We have Free Speech Friday, which tends to be people who aren't MPs. But this Friday, I thought, let's break with tradition. Let's have a National MP and a Labour MP on. So I invited Joseph Mooney, and he said yes. And we invited Greg O'Connor, MP for Ohario, Labour MP, and he said yes. But then at 10 o'clock last night, have you got the message there? At 10 o'clock last night, this is 10 o'clock, the night before the show is meant to be on at 8:30. Greg O'Connor says yes, then he comes back, and then just read it out, Bella.
2: He says, sorry about the late shout, Isabella. I won't be available for tomorrow morning's session now, Greg.
1: Which basically means that the Labor Party forbade him. There's no other reason. And if that's not the truth, Greg, do me the courtesy of texting me and telling me what the problem was. But what we're going to do, that doesn't mean that I don't have Joseph on. If the Labor Party doesn't want to front up, then you don't get a say. So Morris Williamson, Auckland Councillor, is going to join Joseph Mooney in our Free Speech Friday. And Greg, look, mate, I probably wouldn't have said that or made an issue if you'd rung me and said the bastards won't let me come on. But I know that's what's happened. And look, I have monitored opposition reaction to the budget. Typical hollow rhetoric from Labor, the Greens and the Māori Party. Typical hollow rhetoric. I do note yesterday, as far as the Greens, Greens want more money spent, and they're upset that the Ministry of the Environment's being asked. The Greens want more money on climate change. Can I tell the Green Party? Tony Blair came out yesterday, and I went after the show yesterday, I looked further into his comments. He is basically saying net zero. The world cannot afford it. Certainly Britain cannot afford it. The whole climate change grift is crumbling quickly. Is crumbling very, very quickly. And the way we really could get New Zealand out of the economic poo, abandon net zero, abandon the emissions trading scheme, demand that our companies, our businesses and our citizens do the best not to pollute, but stop the delusional thought that A, man-made climate change is going to destroy the planet, and B, that if it was, anything New Zealand could do would slow it down significantly. Yeah. Dave, mate, how are you?
3: Hey, how you going, Sean? How the hell does the cops turn up at first visit from that bloody left-hard councillor?
1: Well, she's not a councillor. I think she's the compliance officer.
3: Yeah, okay. It's political. They didn't like the book burning.
1: That's exactly what it is. Of course it is. Yeah.
3: But how do they... You can't get a cop for love of money if you're being assaulted or anything like that half the time, most of the time.
1: Out in the sticks, that's like right. They're on their own, mate. Unless...
3: And yet she... Yeah. And yet she turns up with a cop, with two cops, just like that, without any warning at all. There's something's not right there. That's bordering on some form of... I don't know. It just doesn't sound right, you know?
1: Yeah.
3: For them just to turn up like that. That's bloody wrong.
1: Oh, no, that's bullying. This is institutional bullying.
3: It is. Well, it is, you know. I mean, that's what it's sounding like. I just can't understand how she gets an escort just like that with no warning to the publican that, you know, I mean, they could have said, look, we're coming around.
1: Let's go back to the start of this. He posts on social media a picture of a person of legal drinking age in a licensed establishment drinking a yard glass, which is a, you know, tradition as old as time itself in New Zealand. And the licensing officer writes to him trying to provoke him into reaction.
3: Yeah, I know. It's just, why is it always obviously the left that use these methods, the lowest methods, they're always using the lowest, because they're more caring than the right, obviously. Yeah. They always use the most underhand tactics to try and get, you know, some form of leverage. It's just, I don't know, it's just, there we go again, eh?
1: Yeah. Good on you, Dave. Good on you.
3: Hey, righto, sure.
1: Cheers. Okay. This is a great text. Thank you, Norris. And this is a text, so we've got to treat it with the, you know, it's not verified, but listen to this. Maureen and Sean, a friend was in a business Zoom 2 days ago with Greg O'Connor, and one of the attendees asked Greg what would be needed to change the direction of the election, and Greg O'Connor replied, if we woke up to a text that said Winston Peters is dead. Everyone on the Zoom, 14 people, was shocked. And it's just a sad state of Labor that they would even air such a comment. They are sick people. No, look, Greg, I'm going to say this, Greg O'Connor's not a bad dude. And he was just making clear the reality of how hopeless the centre-left's position is and how much in the ascendancy. It's actually a compliment to Winston Peters. No, the cops didn't have a warrant, George, but I presume for the purposes of inspecting or enforcing licensing laws, the cops can turn up at your licensed premises any time. But it sounds like this woman, Heather Hood, and Heather, if you're listening, which I'm sure you are by now, have the guts to front up on the platform on Tuesday and tell us why the hell you've got such a bee in your bonnet, why you've got your panties in such a bunch over a pub serving beer in a yard glass to a 21-year-old. Okay? Did that compliance officer used to work at the Wellington Sevens? Well, let's find out about Heather Hood, shall we? She's happy to brand the Black Dog Tavern as controversial. Let's see if she's controversial. maybe the yard of ale should be metric. Sean, have you reached out to see if Helen Clark or Phil Goff were available to take Greg O'Connor's spot today for Free Speech Friday? Neither of them will come on this program. Neither of them will come near the platform. They're too busy playing their silly games with junior reporters from mainstream media. Sean, the budget was what was needed. Fiscal responsibility. If households can't afford something without getting into debt, they have to do without for a bit. No different running a country. We think it was a sensible budget, and good on Nicola Willis for having the courage to keep things steady. And I think that is a very fair assessment of the budget we saw yesterday. And I will also make the point, despite the best efforts of the left-wing media and their mates in the left-wing political parties, the Coalition pretty well spoke with one voice yesterday on the budget. Thomas Coghlan was trying to talk up some argument between them, but that was a unified Coalition government in their last budget before an election.
4: 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Join the resistance.
1: Just to remind you, The Platform is on the internet. Should we not believe anything we hear on The Platform then? But we're not the font of all truth. We're not inscrutable. We are a place for people to come together, talk about their ideas. We throw in relevant facts and we try to keep you up to date with issues you might be interested in. I'm trying to provide a window into the world or onto the world for you that otherwise wouldn't be here. That's what we're doing here on The Platform. Are you a Lorde fan?
2: Yeah, I like her.
1: Okay, well, I'm going to read this story that was in the Herald this morning, and it came in because I wake up in the morning, I check all the news feeds before I even get out of bed. Pathetic, I know. And the Herald, one of the Herald's highlight stories was, and this, I'm not getting at Lorde here, okay? I appreciate she is a very great New Zealand export. She has had outstanding commercial success with her records that seem to talk to people of your generation in a way that I have no idea of and don't want to know. So I'm not getting down on Lorde or Elena, what's her name, Yelich?
2: Ella. I don't
1: Yelich.
2: Know.
1: Ella Yelich or something. That's her real name because she's not a Lorde. And I used to call her Lordy till I realised the E was silent, Bella. But so this is the story. The Herald thought it should focus its news-gathering resources on this amazing story today. Lorde strips down to underwear at Sydney stop of Ultrasound World Tour. Aotearoa pop icon. Now, I can't say I'm upset with the word Aotearoa being used in the context of this story because people might not think of it as a New Zealander, and it's slightly embarrassing, this story. Aotearoa pop icon Lorde stripped her pants off last night, performing part of her show in a pair of maroon boxer briefs. The star, born Ella Yelich O'Connor, earned rave reviews for her sold-out performance at Sydney's Qdos Bank Arena, on the latest stop of her ultrasound world tour. I wonder if she was pregnant. They were just checking it out. I need an ultrasound. News.com.au reported 16,500 enthusiastic fans packed out the venue, primed to hear the 29-year-old sing now retro tunes from Pure Heroine, the album that catapulted the then-teen to global acclaim, to songs from her 2025 release Virgin, maybe a misnomer, which she played in its entirety. And there's a picture of Lord in her brown boxes by fronts. Now, look, stripping down to your jocks, there's nothing wrong with that. And I'm going to be honest, from the picture I've seen, Lordy in her boxes isn't exactly high porn or soft porn or anything. It's just some Sheila in her decks, and they're not even very revealing decks. Worst things happen at the halftime show at the Super Bowl, and it isn't actually particularly provocative or pornographic. And I think I just... And she can do what she wants on stage. People have paid money. They've made a choice to be there. Good on them. The fact, though, that the New Zealand Herald, supposedly one of the biggest news organisations in the country, thinks that's a story that it's worth telling me about as a subscriber in its editor's top pick stories is another thing entirely. And I just think it is a sorry... We rave and we rail against the celebrity cults that we create, and this is how we create them. And I, even if they'd written the story, they could have just, they should have just said, Lord, where's her gruts in Sydney? That's what they could have said. I mean, there was that weird video where she was rolling around in the sand in her apartment. Was that right? That's what she was doing?
2: Yeah, and she had, like, duct tape.
1: Duct taped her nipples, and there was a picture of a minge somewhere, wasn't there?
2: I don't know about that.
1: But she can do what she wants, and if people want to buy her records and download them, best of luck to you. Knock yourself out. I just think, Harold, you might have better things. You might have better things to report on.

0: News on the platform.
1: In this update, a beneficiaries advocate says automating some processes at the Ministry of Social Development could go either way. Budget legislation included a bill to implement the change, projected to save almost $226 million over 4 years. This would mean some MSD checks will be done by computers with the help of AI rather than humans. Canadian poison seller Kenneth Laws pleaded guilty to helping 14 people take their own lives by supplying them with toxic drug packages. The 60-year-old's connected to suicide deaths in 40 countries, including several in New Zealand. Sky News's Molly Malone says Law has been found guilty of aiding suicide after murder charges were withdrawn.
2: Authorities here have called him, and I quote, a serial offender who callously exploited vulnerable victims, exchanging their lives for his financial gain.
1: Donald Trump's consulted with his inner circle about an interim deal with Iran. In a social media post, the US president insisted Tehran must reopen the Strait of Hormuz and agree to never have a nuclear weapon. The BBC's Sarah Smith said Iran's acknowledged there has been some political consensus, but not all of Trump's comments are accurate.
3: They were very clear, though, that in that agreement, there's no mention of nuclear issues, absolutely no mention of them handing over uranium to America.
1: And Queenstown is celebrating the earliest start to winter on record with the launch of a new two-day Snowfest event. The festival replaces the long-running Queenstown Winter Festival and includes events like Coronet Peak's iconic suitcase race and a new polar plunge in Lake Wakatipu. NZ Ski Chief Executive Paul Anderson hopes the event will appeal to visitors and locals.
4: Lots of people now live out a little bit away from Queenstown and they don't often come into the CBD. So by bringing the snow downtown, we're hoping we can get a few families to come in and enjoy it.
1: That's news.
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5: Our question, do we want them? 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The texts are starting to go. 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
5: All right, we've got half an hour till Morris Williamson and Joseph Mooney join us on Free Speech Fridays. Greg O'Connor, if you want to grow up here and tell Chippy to get stuffed, you can come on. You're always welcome. Chippy, if you want to actually come on and engage with some potential voters ahead of the election, you feel free to. We had hoped to have Joseph Mooney and Greg O'Connor, National and Labor MPs respectively, on the program this morning. Greg O'Connor pulled out for no reason with a curt text to Bella at 10 o'clock last night. Eric Crampton is along after nine, economist researcher from the New Zealand Initiative to talk about the budget. Really interesting comment from friend of the platform, Cam Bagri, from Bagri Economics. He says this is the budget that Nicola Willis should have delivered in her first budget. And I think he's right. It's taken a long time for the national part of this coalition government to grow up here, and they're not entirely there yet. They've got one testicle. But this sort of tough love, this Ozempic budget, we should have been taking the Ozempic shot from the first budget that Nicola Willis delivered. But I think this is the right budget finally for this time. We would be further down the track towards a surplus. And look, everyone will tell you, all the journalists will tell you, oh, we're going to surplus in 2028, 2029. Can I tell you that will make no appreciable difference to your day-to-day life in 2028 or 2029? And unless someone who'd crunched the figures told you that it happened, it won't be earth-shattering for you. It will be good for the growth of this economy and the stability of this economy. But honestly, life's going to carry on as normal. I don't know what that's all what about. That I'm getting some strange texts this morning. Oh, yeah, here's another story just that caught my eye that you should know about it. Sal Grover, that wonderful Australian woman who's standing up for women's rights in the Tickle versus Giggle case and is going to take that to appeal in Australia. she has been, and Sal Grover, gosh, Leah did a fantastic interview with her about that issue. She has been banned by Meta, that's Facebook, that's the wokesters, like, what's his name? Not Elon, the other guy, Mark Zuckerberg. Because her, the Tickle versus Google case is controversial, there's that word again, Facebook aren't going to let her post on her own Facebook page. It is absolutely bizarre. If you go to my Twitter account, I retweeted her tweet last night, but that is just insane. And can I tell you, the stuff coming out of Australia in the wake of that Tickle versus Giggle verdict is amazing. I saw some stuff online yesterday at an Australian Select Committee hearing. Their Women's Rights Commission, their Ministry of Women's Affairs, is advocating to ensure that trans men don't get discriminated against in employment on the grounds that they might get pregnant. Yes, Bella, you heard me right. So there was an Australian Women's Ministry official saying, look, we're very concerned that trans men might turn up for job interviews, and when they're asked if they intend to get pregnant, if they said yes, they might not be employed because they'd need time off to be pregnant. And this Australian politician, Senator Sassoon, goes, look, I just want to check. Can we just check that biological men can't have babies? Yeah, but that doesn't mean they can't be discriminated against on the grounds that they might get pregnant. It was the most bizarre exchange. I'll actually post it. We'll get it up and I'll get permission to use it and we'll post it. Just amazing. So, yes, Rick, I have seen, Rich, I have seen Sal Grover's post. Sean, what we probably don't know is how much of Nicola's first budget discretion was swamped by existing Labor expenditure commitments. That's true. Would have prevented the coalition from doing anything positive. Well, I don't think they've done anything necessarily positive. They've just been sensible enough this year to say, no more. No more. Imagine how much we could save if we didn't fund $460 million to the Ministry of Arts and Culture. Money that almost exclusively is siphoned into woke, woke left-wing artists to run around writing poems about stabbing white men, for cross-dressers to read to kids in public libraries. And why are we spending $45 million on Māori broadcasting? Why, not to make it, and the bullshit of saying this is to make it sustainable, it's not sustainable, it's to keep it alive. Māori broadcasting commercially makes no sense in this country. So it's just another bloody gravy train. So maybe this budget didn't go far enough. Maybe they haven't made the hard cultural decisions they needed to. But at least they're not making things worse. Sean, trans-identifying men, Sean. The term trans man is used by activists for biological women. Geez, I get confused. Blokes or Sheilas? Blokes in dresses, Sheilas in trousers. Their language is deliberately confusing, says Joe. Can we just say blokes in dresses, Sheilas in trousers? Though women can wear trousers and it's not like they're trans. But generally, unless you're like a Pacific Islander or Balinese, wearing a skirt as a bloke means you're trying to be a chick with a dick, doesn't it? Sean, Facebook are a joke. I had a guy from Te Awamutu posting publicly and privately to me that he wanted to beat me up because he didn't like my comments. When I reported it to Facebook, they said it didn't breach their community standards. Simon, what you should do in those situations is go straight to the police and say he's been menacing you and made a threat of physical violence against you. Also, you could go to NetSafe and you could go to police under the Harmful Digital Communications Act. And no one should do that, Simon. Generally, what I do when someone threatens me with physical violence online, I repost their nasty message to me, and generally within about 3 days, they are ringing or DMing me saying, please, please, please take that post down. That is the best way to do it. But mind you, I've got a few followers. Ask Mooney what National's policy stance is on the Maori. Dave, what a good idea. Thank you. Transvestite man is a perfect term. Bring it back, I say, says Maddie. And yet yesterday, the Greens, Labor and Maori parties all went off about wanting to spend more money. Yeah, which shows you just how bereft of ideas they are. But that's it. That's the Ozempic budget. I'm just wondering, we've got two breaks this hour, haven't we? And if we took a break now and one at the half hour, that means we could just have a free run with Free Speech Fridays. No, I tell you what, because I like it so much. We are going to release this. Over the weekend, I'm going to try and use AI to make an AI video to go with this song. We've got it on standby. Let's just give it another rollout.

I really like that song. I'm going to make a video. A reminder again, and a number of you have already swapped over to the new app version 2.2.1 if you're an iPhone user. This new version of the app allows you to stream video as well as audio. It brings you up to date with the Android users and the web page. So Platform Plus members will be able to watch the platform as well as listen on their phones. iPhone users can do that as of today. You need to update. We're sending you a push notification. I'm putting out a letter to everyone, an email to everyone. I'm sorry it's taken so long. It has been literally a nightmare, one of the most difficult things we've tried to do. And I'm considering now, guys, and I want your feedback on this, I'm considering now that our paying customers can access the video live through the app and through the website. I'm considering turning off the Facebook live feed of the video, keeping the audio on Facebook, but turning off the video feed on Facebook. Because I would like more of you to become subscribers so the platform can survive another year. To be honest, I'd like your feedback on that. So there we go. There we go. Sean, I always get interesting looks singing that song in the factory, says Nathan. Look, we've now got about five or six, haven't we, platform special songs about that issue and others. I'm thinking about talking to my people, or actually probably talking to Grok and figuring out how to do it myself, putting them all together in like an online album of, you know, the best of the platform, and making that available to the Platform Plus members. Squarehead, Plunkett, Mortis, Store, oh, Dribble, okay. No, it's not. It'll replace the old one, okay? Sean, RNZ news story today, climate change linked to a higher risk of premature births. Oh, bullshit. Mike, I've got to find that one. Thank you for the heads up. Great lyrics, Sean. Love it. Good to be listened to while TV One News is on. Okay, apparently Tover O'Brien said, he's Nicola Willis. This was great. Apparently on breakfast this morning, Tover O'Brien said, oh, this is just a bribe for the elect. There's no bribe there, Tover. God, she's a child. This would be the least bribey budget in an election year I've seen in my lifetime. And it is a responsible budget. It's the Ozempic budget. It's the medicine you take to make sure you're lean and mean, and so you can be healthier in future. It is the Ozempic budget, in my opinion. Where are my calls? 0800 33 22 83. Sean, played in a pipe band for 10 years. I'm definitely not trans. Ah, my God, I knew the Scots would come from me about blokes and kilts. Okay. I imagine, though, Jimmy, you didn't want to use the women's loose either. Back in the day, I had a number of women lifting my kilt up. I didn't mind. Being offended wasn't a thing. Good on you. Good on you, Jimmy. Sean, I wonder if you could put the AI songs on Spotify. Oh, I like that. Warwick, I like that. That's it. There's my next meeting. Spotify. We are looking at Spotify and Substack. I'm looking at just spreading our distribution, but I'll be honest, there's got to be money in it. Don't go off Facebook. Good advertising. No, I'll tell you what, Facebook pay me bugger all. Getting money out of Meta is near impossible. Who am I advertising? I can advertise just with the audio. I don't need the video. 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And I think turning off the video feed on Facebook but having the audio feed live is a way to go. 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Shub's show from Aotearoa Radio. 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

0: It is for working. Oh, thank God for that. Thank God for that.
1: Yeah.
0: Now, are you getting that funny little pop-up? You're getting that funny little...
1: No, no.
0: Oh, you haven't had that yet. Okay.
1: It just goes straight. You go to the video and it comes up with the YouTube.
0: So watch live. So, what's the button we've built? It says watch live, is it?
1: Yeah, it just comes up with listen or watch live. You go straight there and it takes you straight to the
0: bloody
1: YouTube.
0: Bloody good,
1: so,
0: Rich. You see?
1: Bloody good.
0: God, it's taken... I tell you what, I have taught... There is, I have more grey hair than when we started that process. You know, but Mr. Apple, mate... They are mean bastards, and you can't deal with a real person. You've just got to find the right email for the right automated response, and I think we submitted that app like six times. Six times we went through the process, and it cost me thousands. But, you know, here we are.
1: It's good that you're finally there, Sean. You're so right. I mean, I sent you that text about Sal Grover. I don't know what's going on in Australia right now, but the amount of crap that was coming out over the last couple of days where it was asked what a woman was, and then at the end they said, oh, a trans woman. So, you know, and then people talking about, oh, when you get pregnant and stuff. I mean, honestly, it's just, it's a bit disappointing what's going over there. I don't know what's up in Australia, whether there's something in the water supply there, Sean, but geez, you know. Women's rights. I mean, I've got two daughters. I want them to grow up in a world where there's no BS and there's safe spaces and stuff. And you go look at Sal Grover and she can't even comment, make a post on her
0: own
1: page.
0: On her own page. And that's really the madness of it, Rich. Absolutely, mate. Hey, thanks for the download. Yeah. Thanks for the report and the feedback on that. As I say, you know how long that's taken. Sean, 11 spare hours. Take a chunk of it for interviewing small businesses in New Zealand. Help us know what businesses is out there and can thrive. That's fine. The small business wants to pay me some money for the exposure. You're good. Don't forget YouTube Music for your song. Okay, I will talk to Adrian. Oh, someone rang up and went. What was that? Was it something bad?
2: They're going to send you an email.
0: What about?
2: Oh, just a weird request.
0: What was the weird request? Come on. Come on, tell me.
2: He was like, I want to put out an ad for someone, like a lawyer, to represent me for a case for
0: Tell him to write to me. Okay, we'll deal with that, people. That's okay. Sean, have you thought of making an app that smart TVs can run? Well, actually, a lot of people can have figured out ways to get the platform onto their smart TV. If you wanted to pay the YouTube subscription, which is extra to the platform subscription, you can watch on YouTube live. The live show, and that, of course, you can watch YouTube on a smart TV and Bob's your wombat. This stuff moves fast, guys. I have a very tiny budget. I'm not getting any money like Māori radio and broadcasting and all those woke artists at the music awards last night. I'm not getting a cent from the government. Not a cent. So I'm sorry. I channel my resources where I can. I don't want to rip anyone off. I want to be an honest, sustainable business. But it means I can only move so fast. Though we are agile, we're tiny. Only three goes to get the right password. It looks good. Thank you very much indeed for the feedback on that. Thank you. Sean, typical iPhone, always 2 years behind Android. And did you see the woke news last night? There's been a... I don't know what that is about, that thing, Paul. Send me more details. All right, we're heading towards Free Speech Fridays with Joseph Mooney and Maurice Williamson, who's filling in for Greg O'Connor, who let us down terribly at the last moment, rather rudely. Let's take a commercial break.
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5: Just a reminder, the app update is for iOS phones only. The other app already allowed you to stream. This text, we've been watching the platform on our Samsung Smart TV for months and updated iOS app this morning. And can watch or listen on our iPhones. It's great. Thanks, Sean. Cheers, Brian. Thank you, Brian. Wave out to you, Brian. All right, it's Friday. It's Free Speech Friday time. I had hoped to break with tradition and do what all the other boring mainstream media do ad infinitum and get one National or one Green or one Labour politician on and have a debate. And I thought because it was budget day, I would do that this time. And Joseph Mooney, the National MP for Southland, was happy to help. Good morning to you, Joseph. Lovely to have you with us.
7: Oh, good morning, Sean. Glad to be here. Cheers.
5: Yeah, and we were going to have Greg O'Connor, our Labour MP for Ohio, who said, yeah. And then obviously, sometime about 10 o'clock last night, the party people told him that it was not right to appear on the platform. They practiced cancel culture. He cancelled. And I thought, bugger it, always like talking to Morris and you guys like listening to him. So Morris Williamson, Auckland councillor, is standing in. I tried for balance, guys.
8: A clap that old has been that you can always refer to if you need to.
5: Oh, no, Morris. I don't mean any disrespect. I want to thank you for... but it's an example, guys, isn't it, of how if one side practices cancel culture, it is very hard to have a balanced discussion, Joseph.
7: Sean, can I just say, I tweeted this last night, just some thoughts around free speech as it happens. I wasn't actually thinking about this interview this morning, but it's a really good quote, I think. It says, without free speech, there's no intellectual inquiry. Without free speech, there's no investigative journalism. Without free speech, there's no scientific method. Without free speech, there's no democratic process. That sums it up, really.
5: Yeah, and it's just such a pity. Labor will not engage, mind you, neither does your Prime Minister, but that's another matter. Okay, let's talk. I've called it the Ozempic budget, guys. Because it's
7: I call it an election-winning budget.
5: But do you see why I say Ozempic? Because it's designed to keep us lean. We cannot afford to carry the fiscal fat that we have and overindulging anymore. So I think in that, and Ozempic is kind of the zeitgeist. It's the wonder drug of the moment. Joseph, it's not a bad description, is it?
7: No, I think that's actually a pretty good description, and it is keeping things lean. And by keeping it lean, it's returning to surplus in 2028-29, which is a year earlier than previously forecast. So that's pretty cool. But not only that, it's forecast to increase employment by 220,000 people over the next 4 years, and wage growth above inflation at over 3%. So that's pretty good.
5: Yeah. Morris, Ozempic, a fair description of it?
8: Yeah, I think it's a budget for the times. I mean, frankly, there's bugger all wriggle room that a Minister of Finance has got with the war going on, fuel prices going where they are, but also the inherited sort of backlog of debt and the servicing of that alone being about $9 billion. It's literally you sit down to do your household budget and there's bugger all income and there are lots of expenses and there's no slack and now you've got $5 left for Christmas presents. But I get that. I'm still a bit disappointed that spending is still going up at the rate it is. I wished that was being reined in more. It's reaching a record of $168 billion by 2030. I hope the government will start to do what it said in 2023 of stop the spending like a drunken sailor that Labor were involved in, because we literally can't keep spending the sums of money we are. We're a poor nation relative to other countries and our spending is too big.
5: Interesting.
7: Cameron Bagary said. Can I say something? Yeah. Look, I don't disagree with you, Morris, but I think what we're doing around rationalisation of government departments and what we want to do more of, we win the election. Now, what we've done with MCIRT, for example, this is addressing the fundamental structure of government, which is driving the cost of government and also the opportunity cost. So it's by addressing that we're actually going to achieve this.
8: Absolutely agree and very supportive of you doing it. I guess I'm just one of the people who, having been through Minister Wilde, we did the mother of all budgets. We literally went out on a limb. We were hated by nearly everybody.
9: Hated by everyone, Morris. It wasn't okay, nearly everybody, it was everybody.
8: Okay. I should drop the nearly, okay. Including my mum, who went burko at me about losing super because of her other income and so on. But in the end, we just literally had to do it. And by the time we got to the 1993 election, we got re-elected. Only just, but we got re-elected.
7: Sean, can I say one more thing here? Because I think it's an important point. It's actually what drove me to come and work in this place. I don't agree with you again, Morris, but I do have a slight differentiation in terms of the way you do it. Because I was one of the kids during the 80s and 90s. I was one of the kids who had no food on my table at times. I was one of the kids who was going down the river to get blackberries to eat. And my point there is that you need to address the structural issues that are driving the cost, but you also need to be bloody careful about what it does to the kids on the street, and out in the country, which is, so that's, I think, at the top of our mind as we make these fundamental changes that we need to.
5: It was interesting, Cameron Bagary's comment this morning. This is really the budget that National should have delivered when it first came to power 3 years ago, Joseph.
7: Look, it takes a bit of time and it takes a lot of work to work through the structural issues, work through the cultural issues. It takes a significant amount of effort to change just your own, if you think of your own patterns of what you do in your day and you look at Ozempic. To change your own patterns of behaviour takes time. To change the patterns of a behaviour in entire organisations takes a lot more. Well, there's been a hell of a lot of structural work that's led us to be able to get this budget in place and set us up for the next 3 years.
5: Imagine how much money, guys, the government could change if we really did get all the mumbo-jumbo out of our government departments, Joseph.
7: Well, I think mumbo-jumbo is kind of a side issue, quite frankly. I think it's actually the structure that is a critical thing, and that's what we're focusing our efforts on and want to do a heck of a lot more going forward, because we're not the only, this is the problem across the West. We've had a pretty good
5: Maori tikanga invading its way into every corner of the public service.
7: Yeah, look, it's like I say, it's the fundamental infrastructure or the fundamental structure of our organisations that's an issue, and that then feeds through to the culture that people, and yes, we have woke culture, and I think woke. I don't mean just the left. I think there's woke also on the right, and that, you know, people are focused on performative self-identification. Mm-hmm. So we need to actually just focus on what works, what doesn't work.
5: Joseph, I just want to ask, by the way, has your caucus considered its position on a referendum on the Maori seats yet?
7: No.
5: Oh, amazing. Okay. All right, look, let's just
7: Can I just... This is a... again, I think that's a distraction in my view, and that's just my personal view. We've had the Maori seats since around the 1860s, I think. How is that going to make a big difference to New Zealand's future as we face the most epochal change possibly in the last 1,000 years? You know, we've got massive geostrategic challenges on our hands. We have what I call ancestral intelligence, which other people
5: and we've got an army that's got to be told to stop being a Maori concert party.
7: Well, we need to focus on what works and doesn't work, and actually just put all the effort into what works.
5: But we seem to be focusing on what doesn't do much good, Joseph.
7: Well, I think let's have that discussion
5: another day, guys. I want to move on from the serious issue of the budget into a couple of stories that have caught my eye this week, and I'll start the first one. This amazing story about the Christ College Auckland grammar argument over a Māori Cup rowing competition. I think this is back to 1998, is it?
8: Māori Cup. It's 88.
5: That's right. It's 1988. And a bunch of guys who are so far anonymous from Auckland Grammar have gone to rowing New Zealand and said that Christ College cheated by using carbon fibre blades that either weren't widely available or were illegal at Māori Cup to win the Coxed Eight that year. Now, firstly, guys, just on first blush, Joseph, you're doing something with a school rivalry if you're still living in your opponent, the guys you beat heads like 20 or 30 years afterwards.
7: I did go to take him into grammar for a bit and audio at college actually back in the day, but I might defer to Morris on this one as a local expert.
8: I think we need a rerun of the 2005 election as well, because I was very disappointed we didn't quite make it, and we nearly did. And I think there are reasons we didn't make it. So I think an electoral commission needs to look at the 2005 and reinstate us.
5: It is remarkable. It is remarkable. I presume these Auckland grammar guys are now successful. There's some suggestion one of them is Hamish Clark, an Olympian, successful athlete. But I'm looking for their names because they're going to be so embarrassed that they're still stomping on decades later saying, not fair, we won, give me my ball back.
8: Can you imagine what a day in their life is? Every day this must just be eating away, gnawing away at them like, oh, God, in 1988 we nearly had that bloody... I can't believe that we didn't...
5: This is as bad as Christ College is still being upset they get called syrupers. It really is. but I do know, Joseph, the Christ College private school, grammar, semi-state school, of course Christ College can afford the best gear, and why not?
7: I scraped my way through school. In fact, I went and worked for a summer in the forest to pay for a year at a private school myself, and sold my car to do it. So, I've got a different perspective on that on these things, you might say.
5: All right, I've got to try and get Rowing New Zealand on for an interview next week.
8: They need to get help.
5: Very quickly, they do.
8: Psychiatric services that can give them some help.
5: Matt Ducey
8: into the mental health phase.
5: Guys, I didn't have this on the list because it happened literally overnight. I don't know if you've heard it. I'll paint you the picture. Of course, it was the Aotearoa Music Awards last night in Auckland. And, of course, Linda Topp featured because of the passing of Jules Topps this week. Your caucus colleague, Joseph, and my mate, Paul Goldsmith, was there. And what do you know, less than a week after her creative partner and her twin sister's death, and I've called this out this morning, Linda Topp launches a political attack on the incumbent government. She misnames Minister Goldsmith, Minister Goldstein, which I hope wasn't an anti-Semitic slur. and lambasts the current government for spending on defence and not giving more than the $480 million it already does to Creative New Zealand, not spending more on musicians. And I look, I considered whether or not to make this an issue today, given the, you know, her recent bereavement. But last year it was someone, it was Don McGlashan abusing Chris Bishop at the same awards. Do you think we're all getting a bit tired, Morris, of the loveys putting their hand out constantly?
8: No, it's just what's to be expected, and I think just move on. It doesn't rustle the leaves on the trees for me. That's the old whinge machine going, we need more money. Why are they spending it on this and why are they spending on that? I think she was having a crack at the defence spending.
5: Yeah.
8: Well, for Christ's sake, if we are not putting our percentage share into the world's defence, we're not going to have any allies that say, we'll come to your bloody aid if it's needed. So, you know, although you might not like spending money on defence, it's a little bit like spending money on your insurance policy each year. You don't like it, but by God, you're bloody pleased you've got it when the time comes.
5: Yeah, well, as I once said of Eleanor Catton, Joseph Mooney, what an ungrateful hooer. Half the people at those music awards only have careers because the taxpayer has forked out for them time and time again.
8: And they want more and more.
5: Yeah. Mm. Joseph?
7: Oh, look, I might say a couple of words here because... Look, I think she gets a free pass for a couple of reasons on this one. My one, deep sympathies to her and her family for her sister's loss. And they're both big friends of the South. Iconic Kiwi legends.
5: Yeah, absolutely.
7: And normally they would have been down in Gore at the Tussock Country Music Festival, you know, on Friday night where that kicked off an incredible, you know, country music. And I've also sat in a high down south shooting ducks with her. So, you know, I know she's a good sort. So, look, in free speech, she can say what she wants.
5: And a good fly fishing person, too.
7: We had that debate.
5: Yeah. But, geez, Joseph, I don't know. These artists get a lot of money out of the taxpayer. Most of us, we have to live in the real world. Oh, unless you're a journalist and you're getting publicans, journalist money, et cetera.
7: I might share a little story way back when I taught myself piano in my later teens, and then I was down in Christchurch, which is funny. I went into this little music business course, and it was about how to make music money as a musician. And you know what the key advice they gave you?
5: What?
7: It was the months when you should tour the West Coast, because that's when they've just finished their harvesting season.
5: Very interesting. Guys, we're going to... Yeah,
8: Sean, I don't have a problem she holds those views. I mean, there are people from the hardline left that think the government should fund everything and truly believe it. I just think using a platform like the Music Awards, where you're supposed to be celebrating artistic merit and giving rewards, you're using a platform inappropriately, in my view, to try and bring a political spin to something about what you want and when you want it. And I just think it's wrong to do it in an environment like that. Pick your time and your moment and do it then.
5: All right.
7: Head down to the Tussock Country Music Festival in Gore. It's going off. The Waratahs lifted the house off on Friday night.
5: Oh, geez. Is it on this weekend, Joseph?
7: It's going this week, yeah. It's kicked off on Friday night. Just been.
5: Geez. Oh, okay.
7: Freaking awesome.
5: Okay. I've got nothing planned for the long weekend. All right. Let's have a break, guys. We come back. We've got lots more to get through.
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1: 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Our guest this morning in a post-Ozempic budget special, Joseph Mooney, the National MP for Southland, and Maurice Williamson, former National Party Cabinet Minister and current Auckland City Councillor. Guys, a story that really resonated and kicked off yesterday, and full credit to Matt Nippett of the Herald for breaking this and doing the legwork on it. A guy called R. Jaipal Singh, originally based in Papamoa and Tauranga, ran for many years a labour service using migrant labourers to pick kiwi fruit. He was basically banned or deregistered by Zespri in 2022. And by September of last year, his company was wound up or put into receivership by IRD, owing $57 million in unpaid business tax, PAYE, and GST. $57 million. Right? The official assignee is appointed by IRD to look into it. After 3 months, they give up because he just won't answer their emails. He is currently, we understand, in India. Matt Nippett looked at his company's records. He paid himself $7 million a year while he ran the company, and the company bought $2 million worth of gold bullion that was disappeared. And IRD, who, it's their job to be fair, in this case, they're fairly slack about getting all that money back, Joseph.
2: Look, I don't know the details, but the picture you just painted sounds pretty bad. I mean, you would want to have systems that are much more robust than that to pick that up much earlier.
1: Well, we don't.
2: This is the one of the things, and this is maybe one of the structural issues that New Zealand has developed over many, many decades that we're now working our tails off to address at pace and scale.
1: And boy, it made people yesterday,
2: none of them,
1: Joseph.
2: None of them are easy because they are all complex. They're all very complex, and you need to make sure you don't break the system while you make those changes. But this is a good example, possibly.
1: But the IRD, I'm a day late with my GST. We had so many people messaging us yesterday. You're a day late filing your GST return, and there's $55 in penalty. It's not fair.
2: I've been exactly the same boat. Yeah, I run my own businesses. Pay all my provisional tax. Sometimes that was a real salty pill, and you had to pay that. But so, I totally get it. I don't know enough detail to comment.
1: Okay, Maurice, it's an amazing story, isn't it?
3: Oh, it's a ghastly story because you wonder whenever you see one rat, you know there are 30 others around. And so, how many other companies are being run like this? Where paying yourself $7 million a year. Yep. And gold bullion disappearing, and IRD allowed that to run year on year on year on year. They supposedly are getting some more money, I think. I think, Joseph, you can confirm that IRD is getting in the budget to boost up its inspectorate to do more collecting and so on, which is a good move. But if they start using better technology, I think you'll be able to pick some of these trends up very early on and say, hey, you need to look at Company X.
1: Yeah,
3: there'd be no PAYE filed by them. Yep. There'd be no file by them on this, because you just can't let that run past for this long.
1: Yeah,
2: you're not wrong. And there's once you start digging into how machinery of government works and doesn't work, it's quite extraordinary to see how dysfunctional it has been for so long. And these new technology tools offer us an opportunity to just cut through that, as well as the structural reforms that we're making.
1: I've got a message here for you, Maurice. Morning, Sean. Can you pass on to Maurice how much I appreciate his efforts to reduce my rates increase? He wasn't successful, but he's earned my vote next time. Also, maybe he should chuck his hat into the mayoralty ring. Oh, there you go, Jason. There you go, Maurice.
3: Can I just make sure you hear this loud and clear? My wife told me that if I even discuss standing for the mayoralty, I would wake up finding an axe in the back of my head.
1: Yeah, but come on, Maurice. Wives come and go. A mayoralty is for life.
3: No, I've had the current wife for over 50 years. it's not a come and go wife, I can promise you.
1: Yeah, there's only one vote that matters, isn't there?
3: Look, there's I only do want that's for sure. That's the same in my household.
1: I do want to talk about a council and water issue that has been brought into stark relief in Wellington. In fact, Auckland is a place that has dealt with this issue. Serious new questions being asked about the new Te Aki Wai Water Company in Wellington, which quoted the council $4,000 plus to install 180,000 residential water meters across the Wellington region. Some people kicked up Bob Sidai, and it was established that the maximum cost, market cost for doing that was $1,000. And finally, Andrew Little says to this new water entity that seems to be accountable to no one, where the hell did you come up with that figure? This water entity is spending money advertising itself, though it has no front consumer process at all. And as a former councillor and head of Infratool, Tim Brown, said to us, they need to be regulated by the Commerce Commission, otherwise they are a law unto themselves. Joseph, are we in danger of making the provision and what people pay for their water and their rates worse with local water done well?
2: Look, there's so many different pieces of this that I'll just really quickly step through. We make these fundamental structural changes. We push, work on like changing the behavioural sort of expectations, I guess, the cultural expectations through organisations. But then there's the actual delivery of it, and that does take a bit of time. But it exercises me a great deal. I'll just give you one small example. I wanted to change the lock so I could have a punch-in lock on one of my offices down south. And because I never carry a key with me, it was a pain in the proverbial to get in. So I was like, I can just punch in a passcode. So, it's a government organisation, goes out, gets a model, came back, I think it was about $4,000. And I looked at the quote, you've got to be kidding me. It was $3,000-$4,000, I can't remember the precise number. I was like, you've got to be kidding me. So I went online, I had a look at the unit they were looking at. It was $200. And so I went back and I said, are you freaking kidding me? But if I hadn't pushed back, that's probably what it would have cost the taxpayer. I think this is rife through our systems. People see the government coming, they see basically a mark coming, inflate the cost through the roof, and we need to cut that out.
1: Morris,
2: the proverbial we, all of us.
3: I heard the classic for Wellington, though. This was just yesterday I heard it. It's probably true, I hope it's not. But they had a big opening of the new library recently in Wellington, I believe. Really big opening. Yep. And they decided they need to set up a website for the opening. Not for the library, but that's for the big opening function.
1: Yeah.
3: Do you know what the setting up of that website cost?
1: Was meant to cost, it was in the hundreds of thousands, wasn't it?
3: Well, it was meant to be a lot less than that, but it turned out being $600,000 for the website. Now, I mean, which turned out to be a lot more than the actual cost.
1: And
3: of
1: if
3: the
1: you're
3: opening
1: prepared
3: function.
1: To pay $4,000 per water meter, yep.
3: Yeah, correct.
1: Yeah, you're good.
3: It's the same old, because you've got this monopoly provision. The only thing in the world I hate, I don't hate my political opponents, I don't hate anybody, but I hate monopolies because they can treat you like shit and you have to take what they serve up to you. So if you're going to have a monopoly provider of any service, you're going to have incredible regulations around its pricing and its cost structures and really good forensic going through line by line of it to make sure they're not, because
1: and
3: if they're spending other people's
1: money. And if it's going to be a monopoly, particularly a public monopoly like these water entities, there has to be a regulator. That should be the Commerce Commission, and it would take your mate Simon Watts nothing to pass that into law before the election, Joseph. And protect my money. I want to finish, guys, with what I thought was a lovely positive news story this week, and that is how quickly every party in Parliament got behind a small group of people with a specific problem, the homeschoolers, and changed a bad law almost immediately and uncontroversially. Wasn't that fantastic, Joseph?
2: Yeah, look, can I just quickly say that the process of, and the minister has addressed this, that there's obviously the process issue. There's something underneath it is the fact, like most sort of groups, if you want to group homeschoolers as a group, which I'm not sure is entirely fair, but if you were to do that, the vast majority do the right thing, they're passionate, they're all about the kids. There's a tiny, there's a very, very small number who don't. But there's, once they're 5 years old and there's no overview of any kind, so there isn't something there, but it's like I say, it's this very small number who you need to check for. But the process clearly had its flaws, and all of us heard this. The minister heard this. Obviously, I among others, I discussed this with her, and changed. So I think that's a great reflection of democracy working like it should.
1: Yeah, I just felt good about the parliament. I felt good about our politicians across the board, Morris, when I saw that. You know,
3: yeah, well, I think it's great about the public feedback finally moving the dial very quickly. I remember back in one of Bill Birch's budgets in the mid-90s, we dropped one little line item, which was $800,000, almost chicken rubbish in terms of, for funding Plunkett Line. Within no time at all, the absolute war that was waged on every MP's office, and they were letters in those days. We didn't have all those funny, fancy thing called email. We changed it very quickly. You get it wrong, you know you've got it wrong. And I believe from what happened in this time, there would have been just an absolute plethora of public. Because, look, homeschooling is great for the ones that do it well and fantastic. A lot of the parents do a better job of teaching their kids than they'll learn in school. And I want those people to be able to carry on and do it. But you've got to have a mechanism to pick up on the lazy buggers who just do nothing, leave their kids vegetating, and one day they become a member of society and can't even write their own name. So I think Erica got it wrong. I think the good part is she's acknowledged that. We're going back to the drawing board and so on. But a mechanism to go and check that people are doing what is needed will be required in some way. Otherwise, the good people should be left alone. You don't want to throw the baby out with the bathwater on these things, but find the ones that are the rat bags.
1: All right, guys.
2: Can I add one more thing in here?
1: Yeah.
2: Sent out for Erica Stanford. She's an incredible education minister. Mm. She got this information very late in the piece. Once you know something, you can't unknow it. And so, you know, so there's like Morris said. Yeah, you know, I completely agree with her articulation.
1: I wasn't having a go at it, Joseph. I thought she responded perfectly to the way the issue was raised. I thought everyone's on board. And you know, she said, okay, yep, let's just circle round on that and come back to it.
2: Yeah.
1: And we're sorry we missed it. I thought it was a perfect response from the government.
2: It was the right call.
3: Yeah. And she is by far one of your very, very top ministers. I think Erica's doing an outstanding job.
1: Guys, what are we doing? Just quickly, what are you doing for the long weekend, Morris?
3: Nothing, actually. Home with family. I've got a son coming back from Dubai because it's getting too hot at this time of the year. He's tennis coaching and they can't coach from about next week on. It just gets too hot. So get together and maybe go down to the beach at one point. We've got a beach place at Pōhenui.
1: Nice. Joseph, what are you up to?
2: Look, I'd love to be at home with my family and also love to be at the Gold Qatar Awards on Sunday night in Gore. We'll sort of see how the budget goes. I might be stuck in Parliament. We'll see.
1: Fingers crossed. All right. Hey, Joseph, thank you for fronting this morning. I'm sorry we couldn't have someone from the other side of the house to be with you. Morris, you're a terrific pinch hitter. That was a lovely session. Enjoy the long weekend, guys. That was Free Speech Fridays, brought to you by the Free Speech Union, the champions of free speech in New Zealand. Find them at fsu.nz.
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1: Why should other kids put up with the confusion and have to live the lie of a bunch of insecure, narcissistic trendies? That's really what I think. And they shouldn't. And it's just time that we collectively, society says, if you're loony as a tune, that's fine, but don't expect the rest of us to play along with it. Let's stop the madness. Let's get New Zealand back on track.
0: Plunkett Unchained on The Platform. 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
4: In this update, Donald Trump's yet to announce any